0: to Lake Hill Speedway and race those same cars.
1: Wow.
0: And it worked. That's the crazy part. It worked. And it was fun. And I did that for a couple years, actually, with that car. I ran that 75 car, the 1957 Chevrolet, for 2 years. I won track championships both years. And then stayed doing that there, but moved to the late model division at that time.
1: Late models, modified street stocks. He's ran it all on dirt, 300-plus wins, and now a St. Louis Dirt Track Hall of Fame inductee. Mike Wallace, our guest on the ProFabrication.com hotline. Got about a minute to go here. Racing 300 victories, they're all special, but when I've talked to drivers, it's not always the win. What's that one that on that long night drive back from somewhere that still kind of catches you in your thoughts? Have you got that race to tell us about quickly?
0: There is a race, and it's the one that I remembered in Springfield, Illinois, on the one-mile dirt track back in the later 80s, I guess it would have been, running under the NASCAR banner, NASCAR Winston Racing Series. We were dirt racing. So NASCAR sanctioned dirt races, and I took my NASCAR legal car, put a bunch of Lexan sideboards on it, a wing on a fender guard, everything, and took that baby to the Springfield Mile, and I run second to Jeff Purvis, and he had a full-blown wedge car.
1: Wow.
0: And that picture was released the other day. I hadn't seen it, like, in years, and I forgot I had a picture. Like, that's stored away. But that was we went there thinking we were going to get our butt blown away, like run horrible, because they got these crazy wedge cars. And I mean, back in the day, you know, the wedge car was a wedge car.
1: Got to leave it there. It was crazy, but 300 wins weren't crazy. They were Hall of Fame worthy. St. Louis Dirt Track Hall of Fame inductee Mike Wallace. Honored to have him as our guest on the ProFabrication.com hotline. Thanks, Mike. Fans, stay with us. We'll be right back.
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6: 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It's Christopher Bell. He spins and collects a couple cars.
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6: 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He's looking for second.
8: Now Chris Buescher fired out of a cannon in turn two. He's right into the rear bumper of Packett.
6: Oh, it's a multi-car accident. I want to say 15, 20 cars. Guys, that took out about two-thirds of the field.
9: We have a fight on pit road between two crew guys. One of them is with Ty Gibbs. One is with Brad Keselowski.
10: Blaney, bottom of the racetrack. Chastain makes it three wide. He'd like to take a spot here on the backstretch, and he charges. He wants the lead in turn three.
11: Ross Chastain shot out of a cannon from the sixth starting spot. He has already moved up to second. The battle mount for third on the high side. Kyle Larson, Riley Herbst challenging low.
12: Kyle Larson moves up to the top side. Going to lose a little bit of ground.
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14: 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I'm Lenny the Ticky. 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

0: I'm David Stiles. I'm joined by Andrew Kerlin, and we saw another first-time winner in the Cup Series as Carson Hocevar was able to go to Victory Lane in Talladega. And he did not just win big, but me and Andrew won big this past week as I had two of four of my bets. And then, Andrew, you netted another great monster underdog bet by pulling out a bet slip for Carson Hocevar to win the race. That bet was plus 2,500. You put five units on it, which netted you $125 or units on that bet. And you're currently at $5,302.40 on the year, starting out with a bankroll of $5,000. So you're about $300 up. So congratulations to you. A little round of applause there.
1: Thank you. It feels great. I wish it was real money because I'm like, dang, I feel like I'm doing good at this. But yeah, that last week it felt good to spread the wealth a little bit and obviously put some Monopoly money on Hocevar was a big deal and ended up working out. So I feel like I'm going to kind of try to stick to a similar strategy this weekend in Texas.
0: So I also had Carson Hocevar to top 10. I put 20 units on that at plus 135, so I got $27 in profit. Also had Bowman over Chastain. He finished third. Great run for that 48 team, and that was at a minus 110 bet, and so I got $18.18 of profit back from that. I'm sitting at $4,874.51. So I've been, like we've said before, I've been a little bit more aggressive than Andrew has, but he has really capitalized on Tyler Reddick this year, and Kevin Redfern said it at the beginning of the year on our show that he was the driver to watch this season, and so far Tyler Reddick has been on fire. But now we head to the Lone Star State for our second Texas Motor Speedway, and this is our third mile and a half of the year, and It's time to see, you know, the cream rise to the top. We're getting close to the halfway point in the season. When do you think is the good time to look at our barometers and say, okay, here are our, you know, big top drivers and here are the people who need to improve? I think we're right around that time where we see us start to make our predictions on what the complexion of the season will be. Andrew, what are you looking for as we go to Fort Worth this upcoming weekend?
1: Well, Texas in particular is very much a driver's track. It is a type where it's difficult to unload well. It's difficult to set up with how different turns 1 and 2 are to 3 and 4. And I think when you look at the drivers who do well at Texas, it's a lot of the names you would expect. It's a lot of the guys at the top of the point standings, Tyler Reddick, Denny Hamlin, Ryan Blaney, Chase Elliott. This is the type of track where I would not get too bold. I wouldn't get too crazy into the weeds with things. I think the drivers that make the most sense to win and do well at this race will do well, and I think that's just the nature of this racetrack.
0: Also, Texas has kind of been coming into its own the past couple of seasons And has been producing stellar mile-and-a-half intermediate results, and we've seen a few drivers kind of make this place their home, one of those being Kyle Larson, who back in 2021 just pistol whipped the field. If you're into driver ratings, I've kind of fallen into that here in the last couple of weeks, because, and I say pistols because they get the six shooters at Texas, you know, all that fun stuff,
1: right?
0: But but he had a perfect driver rating in 2021, and a perfect rating is 150. So it's been almost a year since we've seen Larson in Victory Lane. Is this the week that that number five car will go back to Victory Lane and do some donuts at the end of the race?
1: He's certainly a favorite, no doubt about it. I mean, he's got a win here, five top fives, seven top tens. He started on the pole at Texas and, is just a guy that when you think of a driver's racetrack, you think of Kyle Larson. I don't necessarily have anything for him to win the Cup race, but I'm very interested and intrigued in him running the O'Reilly race. This is the final race he's running for Junior Motorsports this year in the O'Reilly series, and we'll just kick things off. He's plus 145 to win the O'Reilly race on Saturday. I doubted that he would do that in Vegas, and somehow he found a way to the front, and once he got clean air, he was gone. He won this race a year ago for Junior Motorsports, filling in for Connor Zilich. I think Kyle Larson is going to have a heck of a week, both on the mile and a half racetrack, and then also on the dirt track Saturday night. We can't put bets on that. Maybe we can. I don't know if there's anywhere to do that at, but I think Larson to run well this weekend, I'd bet on it. I'm staying away from him for the Cup race, but I'll do something for the O'Reilly race.
0: I think Larson has been on a little bit of a tear, even though he doesn't have the wins. He's been running very consistently lately. And one of my bets this week is another matchup bet. You know, I really like these, one driver versus another driver. And it's Larson versus Hamlin. Hamlin's actually the favorite at minus 120, Larson at minus 110. I think that this place is predicated to having Larson run a good race this weekend. So I'm going to put a few units on him at minus 110. Again, I like these probability bets. If you look at our data, I have a lot lower odd risk than Andrew does. I'm around that plus 300, and he's a little bit higher. He's closer to 600, 500. So I like these minus 110 bets just because it keeps you around the flip of the coin. And so I'm going to put a few units on him just to make some money back and then get my initial bet back. Another bet that I'm looking at, another matchup, for a guy that runs really well here. He has five top fives, nine top tens, and a pole. And that is our best Ford driver on the year. That is Ryan Blaney. He is matched up with Christopher Bell. Christopher Bell has had kind of a lackluster year. We've seen him run up front, but then he gets caught up in a crash or something will happen on pit road and he gets delegated to the back. So in this matchup, Christopher Bell is the favorite at minus 135. Blaney's the underdog at plus 105. I'm going to put money on Ryan Blaney. I think he has a great race this upcoming weekend, and I'm willing to put a few units on that. Andrew, what are your thoughts, and what's your next bet?
1: I like that, and the statistics will forget that Ryan Blaney won the All-Star race here. So he has taken a checkered flag, and he has gone to victory lane in a Cup car at Texas, but it was an on-points-paying event, so you kind of forget about it. But he is darn good at that racetrack. I like him to top five. I'm not quite sure about him to win quite yet, but I think you're looking in the right direction here for Ryan Blaney. Another one, he won at Las Vegas at a mile and a half. He had a solid execution that race. You can never count out Denny Hamlin when it comes to these style racetracks, and I like him to win. He was kind of on track and on par to win at the last mile and a half that we were at Kansas. Didn't get it done. Had some circumstances that didn't go the right way. But obviously that 11 team has speed at the mile and a half this year. They've got speed anywhere they go, honestly. But this is kind of their bread and butter. And so Denny's got three wins at Texas, eight top fives. He's the favorite in the odds books and in the sports books to win at Texas, but I still think that's a solid bet, plus 500 to win. So that's what I'm looking at for Denny Hamlin. I can go into some fun ones if you want.
0: Yeah, let's do that. Go there.
1: Should I just rattle off the rest? So I did well predicting a string of top 10 finishers, and I'll do the same. And I said earlier that Texas is kind of like the racetrack where the most reliable drivers will do the best. So I like Hamlin, Reddick, and Larson all to top five. And if you get them in a parlay to top five, you get that at plus 131. I think that's pretty solid. Of course, I got to go with Tyler Reddick to win just to keep the streak alive. I feel good about it. He's got the best average finish at Texas Motor Speedway among all the active drivers. He won there in RCR equipment in 2022. So, I mean, if you can win at Texas in an RCR car in the next-gen era, you got to be doing something right. And I think it's no argument that he's in better equipment now. So Tyler Reddick, I like that, plus 600 to win for him. And then let's get really crazy for the O'Reilly race. I just want to have some fun. I'm gonna go with an extreme underdog. This guy lost the O'Reilly race by 0.002 seconds a few years ago to Sam Mayer in a photo finish. If there's anywhere where you're going to bet Ryan Sieg to win, I think you do it at Texas. Plus 3,000. I'll put a dollar on it. We'll have some fun with it.
0: Man, Ryan Sieg has been very close. What is it? He's well into triple-digit starts and has finished second a number of times.
1: I know it.
0: Will he break through eventually? I think he will, but I don't know if it's this weekend. Plus 3,000. He looked good at Talladega. He's looked good at other mile and a halfs this year. I don't know if that one is for me or not. I'm going to stay in this lane that I've been in all year. Keselowski, Brad K., the driver of the six, driver owner. He's been so good. Almost a 180 from last year. I think if you look at the metrics, point differential from positions that you were at this point in the season last year to now, he is like plus 15 positions. So he's running very well. He's also very good at Texas. Seven top fives, 14 top tens, and two poles, and he's led 5,000-something laps here. I'm going to pick him in a matchup versus Chase Briscoe. Chase Briscoe he's got that bad juju or something on him. He had a good run at Bristol a few weeks ago, but that dark cloud just seems to follow that 19 car around. And if something bad happens, it just seems like he's there and it happens to him. And so he's the favorite in this matchup at minus 185. Keselowski is the underdog at plus 135. I'm going to pick Keselowski in this matchup. I think those RFK cars will be very good this weekend, and they're one of the only groups that has all three of their cars still in the chase, which is a big deal. So I think RFK will continue to be good. I know we've said they're our dark horse of the season, but I don't think you can say that anymore. They've been consistently good everywhere that we have gone. So I'm looking at Brad Keselowski to continue that. And then, you know, let's hop on the train. Toot, toot. Everybody all aboard. Tyler Reddick to win the race, plus 600. He, out of any driver in the Cup Series, he has the best driver rating. It's a series best. It's 100.7. At this track, he has one win, three top fives, four top tens. His average finish is 11th. That's the best in the Cup Series. And just think about this. This was before he was Tyler Reddick of 2026. Now he's this juggernaut that rolls out about every week, and who will slow him down? I don't think they'll slow him down at Texas. I think he's going to go to victory lane again. It'll be his sixth win of the year, and he's on pace to get to double digits, and I think he'll do it very quickly. So I'm going to put not a considerable amount, but a healthy amount of units on Tyler Reddick to win this race, and hopefully it pays off. Again, the best odds that we have found for that is on DraftKings at plus 600. So those are my four key bets this week. Andrew, anything else you really want to hit on?
1: I think it's crazy. Brad Keselowski's never won at Texas. I had to check my stats two or three times. I could have sworn I've seen pictures of him in victory lane there. Obviously a guy who's run really well there over the years, but hasn't gotten the W. So I think that's a really solid bet. Should we get into Pick'em?
0: Let's do it. So last week in the Pick'em, I didn't do so hot. You did a little bit better than I did, and I don't know if I've
1: Gilliland
0: updated.
1: Got me like 30-something points, didn't
0: yeah.
1: he?
0: Yeah, Todd Gilliland ran very, very well. Keselowski only nodded me in the teens. So you still have a pretty healthy lead. You know, he got caught up in that wreck. He was running in the top five, but it just didn't pan out. So now we get ready to go to the Lone Star State, and I'll let you pick first this week.
1: I'm going to go for big again. Everything's bigger in Texas. This guy has one win, three top fives, seven top tens, and is a recent winner in the Lone Star State over the last couple of years. Give me driver number 9, Chase Elliott.
0: Oh, I like that a lot. He's been very consistent. He gets lost in all of this mix mash with, you know, Tyler Reddick winning all these races. And he's been consistently good all year long. I think I'm going to go out on a limb. I had this guy kind of slotted, and I've been waffling back and forth. Trackhouse has been kind of down, but it's time to use him and just get him off the board. I'm going to pick the one car, Ross Chastain at Texas. He runs pretty well here, so hopefully I can have a good points day, and we can close this lead that you have back down to something reasonable, because – after Texas, we get ready to go to Watkins Glen. And so now we're going to be playing a little bit of a chess match here because
1: yes.
0: the next road course we see will be San Diego. So it's going to be whoever gets to Watkins Glen first and whoever has the better day. I think you may actually score more points. So this is kind of a strategic moment for me to score less points than you do. So I get to pick first and maybe do some gamemanship here on the Pick'em game.
1: And steal SVG from me next week. Is that what you're saying?
0: Maybe. Maybe you'll have to tune in next week and find out.
1: So. Darn you. Now all of a sudden I'm rooting for Chase Elliott to not do well.
0: Again, in this Pick'em game, we can only pick our drivers once. We get all of their points and tally them up. And we have a couple of bonus weekends. One of them was the Clash. Neither one of us got anything there. The other one was at Rockingham. We both didn't score any points at Rockingham either. And our next just payout race that is a non-points race for the Cup Series will be the All-Star race at Dover, where we can pick anyone in the field and hopefully it will knot us some points. So if we pick the winner, we get an extra 25 points, which is it's kind of hard to do. But so far in this Pick'em game, we've been pretty even and things are getting very competitive. I don't think I think we've only had one of us pick a winner, and that was me with Ty Gibbs in Bristol.
1: Nice.
0: I think so. We've got one winner on the board. Everybody else, you know, the strategy is we're kind of holding these guys for the end of the season so that our really good drivers can pay off big points as we get down toward the end of the Cup Series season here in 2026. Andrew, any final thoughts here as we get ready to wrap up this show of Racers Odds?
1: No, I would just say tune in to the Performance Racing Network all weekend long. I'll be stationed up in turns 1 and 2, and so it'll be a lot of fun to be calling the action from Texas this weekend. But, yeah, tune in, see if any of this ends up working out the way we want it to, and I don't know. We'll recap it all next week.
0: As far as the bankroll goes, you're doing very well at 300 up, and I'm sitting about 120 down. So whatever that means. But we're here to help you put money on those sharp bets and help you grow your bankroll and inject some entertainment into these races every weekend outside of just pulling for your favorite driver. 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That's on Apple Music, also on Spotify. 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And we'll talk again next week and try to put you on some more of those sharp bets. For Andrew Kurland, I'm David Stiles. Thanks for stopping by Racers Odds.

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0: From the Performance Racing Network studios at Charlotte Motor Speedway, I'm Doug Rice, joined by Alexis Erickson and David Stiles. And over the next hour, we'll be breaking down a lot of what happened at Nashville Super Speedway. I can tell you what happened. It was another win by Denny Hamlin, who had to start in the back after jumping the start. As a matter of fact, let's hear how that part sounded.
2: Denny Hamlin gets a mega jump before the green flag even came out. We're going to have to see what goes on with this as he yards him into turn one.
3: That was a monster jump for Denny Hamlin. In fact, he has cleared the field already by about six or seven car lengths.
2: The 11 posted start violation. Denny Hamlin from the pole has a start violation, and he will have to bring that car onto pit road 45 miles per hour to do a pass-through penalty as they head down the back straightaway.
0: Well, good call there by Brad Gilley and Nick Yeoman catching it, and Denny wasn't even in Michael Jordan's Jumpman car. So he jumps the start. He has to go all the way to the back.

0: So Denny Hamlin wins at Nashville, gets him a shiny new guitar to hang on the wall. Way to go, Denny. Second win of the year, 62nd in his career. And after it was all over, Wendy Venturini caught up with him.
1: You've had so many emotional wins lately. How special is this one at Nashville this evening?
2: It's just unexpected. We've had the best car so many times this year and haven't won. Definitely did not have the best car today. The 20 had the class of the field, and we were just kind of hanging around the top five in speed. But, man, it feels good to win one that you didn't think you were going to win.
0: So, Alexis Erickson, is this an example of Denny Hamlin just doing Denny Hamlin things, or is this something extraordinary?
3: I think it shows us that Denny Hamlin at 45 years old could possibly be at the top of his game. I mean, we talk so much about drivers getting to a certain age and just having fall off. He has not had any fall off. He is performing at an unbelievable pace, in my opinion. He is very savvy when it comes to being a veteran and knowing how these races come down at the end and how to get things done. I mean, you know, it's interesting when he had that penalty, he made no remark on the radio. He didn't get frustrated. He didn't freak out. He went to the back and methodically worked his way back up to the front. Clearly, we saw his post-race interview on television where they asked him about jumping the start. He said, oh, yeah, I definitely jumped it. It was clear as day. He had no, it took no exception to that. But he was able to get it done. I mean, he knows how to win these races, even when, in his own words, he doesn't have the best car.
4: I mean, just how on brand is this for Denny Hamlin? Because it's, oh, we'll have a pit road speeding penalty. We have to go to the back, and then he drives to the front. We jump the restart on the first lap of the race, drives his way back up to the front. And then in that interview with Wendy Venturini, she asked him, you know, what was your strategy when you got into that last corner? And he gave a very honest answer, and he said, in my earlier days, I probably would have overcooked that corner and drove it in there extremely hard and then gave Christopher Bell an opportunity to win the race. And he said, I just looked at the bottom and said, well, I'm just going to drive it here on the bottom. And he ended up winning the race that way. It's just he has a ton of experience doing this, and I think it's starting to add up, and he's probably the class of the field right now.
3: You know, and in those final laps, too, when you're racing your other two teammates, you know, he's racing Christopher Bell, he's racing Chase Briscoe, three JGR cars. Cooler heads probably prevailed in that, you know, in his earlier years, perhaps it would have happened that Ricky Stenhouse Jr. in fourth would have ended up being the winner because they would have all gone barreling into the corner and none of them made it out alive. But all three of them were able to come home with good finishes. Denny Hamlin, obviously the veteran driver, getting the win, but still giving Joe Gibbs Racing a 1-2-3 finish, which I think is huge because, it very easily could have gone a different way with the three of them driving as hard as they were on that last lap.
4: I mean, JGR has been really good at Nashville. Going into this race, they had led 727 laps, no wins.
3: I was going to say, which is so crazy when you find out that that's the first time Toyota has ever won at that facility. So it's incredible.
0: Well, Toyota ruled the day.
3: They did.
0: At Nashville. And right now, they seem to be ruling the series, to
3: yes.
0: be honest. I just feel like week in and week out, you have to beat them. By the way, 12 cautions, 76 laps, and it just occurred to me a moment ago that this was a lot like the finish of the Coca-Cola 600 that we had Christopher Bell and Denny Hamlin, David, racing at the very end. Now, at the 600, they wound up racing for second, but in theory, they were racing to see who would pass Daniel Suarez in Charlotte. So these two cars are populating the front.
4: Both of them are, you know, having good years. Denny Hamlin has the wins. Christopher Bell just seems to be in that unlucky stage right now, and he just can't get out of his own way. And I feel bad for him. And he was on Prime afterwards, almost dejected. And he said, I had the best car. I did not capitalize. And his bad year just continues. And he's still, you know, in the top 16 in points. But if he has a few more of these, this could just be crushing for their advancement this year.
3: Yeah, I think, you know, he's feeling the frustration because Toyota is the class of the field. They have been on multiple weekends, multiple occasions, and he's had fast cars and he hasn't been able to produce the wins. You know, you have Denny Hamlin who has multiple wins. You have Ty Gibbs, his teammate, who has a win in a Toyota. He has not been able to, you know, cross that threshold and get to victory lane, and I think that is really frustrating him. But if he continues to run, I mean, you mentioned it. He was up front 600. He was obviously the class of the field, the best car yesterday, even though he didn't get the win. He's going

0: going to get to victory lane sometime soon. I think he's just frustrated that it's taking him this long to make that happen.
1: Well, and then the other car that we're kind of leaving out is the one of this top three. It's Chase Briscoe, who's had an up and down season as well. He's had some really good runs here as of late. Was good at the 600, got crashed out, had a good run at Bristol on that concrete surface, and was in the mix here at Nashville in the late stages of this race. So these JGR cars have really got it figured out, and Ty Gibbs has been pretty solid all year, too, and he has a victory.
2: I think where we are with Briscoe is he has too many bad finishes. He'll have a race like he did at Nashville, then it'll turn around the next week and finish 29th or 30th, and that's why he's not getting the love maybe that that team deserves. They can do away with those, and we're running out of races, believe it or not. We're over halfway through the regular season. You don't have any more races where you can run in the 30s. Denny Hamlin, we'll talk more about this in the show, to me feels like he is as good as he's ever been. And there have been seasons where Denny's won a lot of races. And right now I feel like he's right there. When you can overcome the mistakes that he's having right now and still win and lopped off a lot of points from Reddick's lead, cut it up 25 points, guys. That's a lot.
1: I mean, he could catch him. I fully believe that. In the next couple of races, if he continues to run well, he can catch Tyler Reddick and maybe take over the points lead and win the regular season championship. I know Tyler Reddick has cooled ever so slightly, but he's still really, really good. And so this is really just a two-car battle at the top of the points lead, I think, right now between these two Toyotas.
2: Well, I was going to save this discussion point, but we'll hit it now. Alexis, we talked before we went on the air. In favor of Tyler Reddick, there are road courses left to run. He is better. He's probably only second to SVG on road courses. That's not Denny's strong suit. He can get top tens, but he's probably not going to San Diego or Sonoma and coming away with a W.
0: Yeah, but I think there's a lot more intermediates left, too, and that is Denny Hamlin's bread and butter. So you've got Reddick, who's looking like he's probably going to gain a boatload of points, you know, minus some crazy things happening, failures or something like that at the road courses. He is very good there, and he most likely will make the most of those experiences. But you've got Michigan coming up next. You have Pocono, which Denny Hamlin is so, so good at. You have so many racetracks where he can be a threat week in and week out. And then you think about, okay, well, that's the regular season. Wait till we get to the postseason. I think there are like five intermediate tracks in the postseason alone. I know every year we fall into what seems like a little bit of a trap. This is Denny Hamlin's year. This is Denny Hamlin's year. But my goodness, this feels like Denny Hamlin's year.
2: It does. I don't want to go there in my mind, but it's hard to argue with the results we're getting. Now, don't discount Reddick. The guy's won five races.
0: Yeah, oh, already. Yeah, absolutely.
2: And you got it right, David. He's cooled down just a tiny bit.
1: He's still running the top five everywhere.
2: But every week. But he's, you know, I get it was unsustainable what they did right out of the box.
0: Absolutely.
2: There was no way they were going to keep winning every other week, but they're still pretty good. Time now for our Toyota Performance Report, brought to you by Toyota Racing. Your race, your story. 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Toyotas took the top three spots, all of them, from Joe Gibbs Racing. Denny Hamlin was first at Nashville. Christopher Bell second. Third went to Chase Briscoe. A sixth-place finish for Tyler Reddick. Right there he is, hanging out in the top 10. Eric Jones with another nice run for Legacy Motor Club was 11th. 13th was Ty Gibbs. Riley Herbst was 17th. John Hunter Nemechek was 24th. 25th was going to be Corey Heim, who probably deserved a better fate. And Bubba Wallace, who had problems and crashed out, finished 32nd. That is our Toyota Performance Report. Back with more Fast Talk in a moment.
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9: 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And I think that that's where our relationship has really thrived the most.
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0: Nashville Super Speedway did not disappoint. Dramatic finish. Denny Hamlin winning. He wins one more, and he moved past Kyle Busch in the 10th place on the all-time wins list. That's hard to believe.
1: Just unfathomable just how good both of those guys were together as teammates. Yep. And to know that Denny will eventually pass him, it's still just kind of hard to fathom just how good both of them were together at JGR.
0: And Alexis, Denny shows no signs of slowing down.
2: Well, it's interesting because, you know, you mentioned that, and I'm thinking, well, you know, was it not that long ago where we're like, well, he just wants to get to 60. He just wants to get to 60, and now here he is, you know, past that, and the sky's kind of the limit as far as I'm concerned because, again, you know, 45 years old and just at the top of his game. And I don't see him slowing down anytime soon. There's no talk of retirement. There's no talk of any of that. And he is more determined, I think, than I have ever seen him. And that's got to be scary for the rest of the field.
0: And he looks better. When he gets out of the car, he got out of that car at Nashville at 1 o'clock in the morning or something. It was stupid late. It was Monday morning when he got out of the car. I'll just leave it at that. He looked pretty fresh. It used to be 10 years ago, you got him out of a car after a race, and it looks like you poured him out. I think he's in better shape. And everything about this is bad news for the comp.
1: I agree. Now I think it's just a question of what's the final number that he's going to get to. I mean, will he crack 70? Is it possible? How many years will he hang around? And then he's doing all of this with 2311, and he'll move into that after his racing career is over. He's got a lot on his plate, but he seems to be able to handle it well, and he's just got a lot going on in his personal life too, and it's just he's going to the racetrack, and I think losing himself in the competition, and I think you guys are right. He's the best he's ever been right now.
2: Denny Hamlin must love a buffet because he has always got a lot on his plate,
0: and I think
2: that there's no signs that that is slowing down anytime soon. I think the more stuff you put on Denny Hamlin's plate, the better he is for it. So,
0: well, I can't back up. I've said it on this show that the guy's got too much going on. You know, he's a car owner. He's a car driver. He hosts a podcast. He's a dad, a new dad. He's a husband. He's got lots of things in his life. And for most people, they would crumble with two of those. And he's not just surviving. He's thriving. He's pulling the grade point average down for everybody or something like that. He's messing up the curve.
2: In the bell curve.
1: And then on top of this, like I saw something the other day, he started the new hobby of fishing. So he went and bought a boat. And so now he's doing that. That's one more thing to add to the list. Is there a point where we go, is there anything this guy can't do?
2: Are there enough hours in the day for all of these things? For most people, the answer is no. For Denny Hamlin, seems to be.
1: I wonder what his sleep schedule is. That's the next question.
0: It can't be very aggressive because what is remarkable to me, he can do one of these races, and then by midday Monday afternoon, an hour-long podcast has been posted, and it's coherent, and it's put together.
2: Yeah, with great information. Yeah.
0: I watch his stuff, Actions Detrimental, because of what he talks about, what's going on the racetrack and how the cars reacted. I'm sure he'll have a good story, and we'll talk about this later, about the brake rotors. He is defying the odds at 45, being a title contender, winning races, doing all these other things. Keep doing it as long as you can, Denny. I think it's a great story.
1: Do you think that he's in this state now because he kind of sees the end of his career coming, and so he's trying to pack as much as he can into these final years? Do you think that's the strategy?
2: That's not the way it normally goes.
0: No.
2: You know? Seeing the end of your career usually means a downtick in performance, a downtick in a lot of these things, looking forward past driving at what you're going to be doing down the road. And I don't really see him slowing down.
0: I don't think Denny's spending a lot of time worried about retirement.
2: I don't think he is either.
0: Why should he? You know, he's incredible batting average.
1: Yeah.
0: And no, don't stop. Keep going till Mother Nature will tell you when you need to stop.
2: Yeah.
0: It'll tap you on the shoulder and say, okay, good night, nurse. But right now, it's not happening. And, you know, as far as him being busy, and I probably have said this before, it goes back to something my mom used to tell me all the time. If you want to get something done, you go find a busy person because busy people do things. things.
2: Sure.
0: People that are just sitting around with nothing to do, that's what they do.
1: The idle hands are the devil's work,
0: that's
1: right?
0: That's right. And
1: there you go.
0: Denny, he's busy. And I just don't think that guy spends any time just staring at the clouds, worrying about what's going to happen. It's a great story this year. Brake rotors were a big story at Nashville. We'll try to make some sense out of that next.
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6: These cars are about to fire it off in anger.
7: 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We got cars sideways. It's Christopher Bell. He spins and collects a couple cars.
6: Side by side, Austin Cindric has him at the line, and he will take the lead into one.
7: Here comes Shane Van Gisbergen on the bottom. He's looking for second.
8: Now Chris Buescher fired out of a cannon in turn two. He's right into the rear bumper of Ty Gibbs.
7: Oh, it's a multi-car accident. I want to say 15, 20 cars. Guys, that took out about two-thirds of the field.
9: We have a fight on pit road between two crew guys. One of them is with Ty Gibbs. One is with Brad Keselowski.
6: Blaney, bottom of the racetrack. Chastain makes it three wide. He'd like to take a spot here on the backstretch, and he charges. He wants the lead in turn three. Ross Chastain shot out of a cannon from the sixth starting spot. He has already moved up to second. The battle now for third on the high side. Kyle Larson, Riley Herbst challenging low.
10: Kyle Larson moves up to the top side. Going to lose a little bit of ground.
11: This is PRN.

0: lately, it seems like we're using a word to describe races that had disappeared out of our lexicon for a while, and that was attrition. Coca-Cola 600 at Charlotte, 8 cars, BTW, behind the wall, are out when that race was over. Nashville says, hold my beer, they went 10 cars that were out of the race, 3 of them directly related to brake rotor failure. I'll get that right. But they had problems with their brakes, and it manifested it early on, and then there were several other incidents that happened. David, we saw at least 3 cars we know that were sidelined because of brake problems. A.J. Allmendinger, Ross Chastain, and Zelich all went out, same issue. 2 of those on the same team.
1: That's what I was getting ready to say. 2 of them Trackhouse drivers, and to me, it added a wrinkle. Want to see. I thought we would have the typical Nashville stuff where we're 3 wide through the corners. But then as soon as Zelich hit the wall the first time, I said, what was going on there? And then they said the rotor exploded. And they had the video of it on Prime. And I was like, well, what do you do? And so then they start talking to the crew chiefs and you figure out that you can run different brake packages on these cars. And you have to have air that comes over the rotor. And if it gets cooled down and then heated back up, all these different things can happen. And so it really wrecked what was a good run, I think, for A.J. Allmendinger towards the end of that race. And then we saw the same thing happen with Chris Buescher. We had a right front or a brake rotor or something fail on that car as well. And it produced a really good, restart at the end. But it's just unfortunate for some of these teams that are trying to make up some points and get themselves in a better position that, the machines actually failed this time. It wasn't anything that the drivers did.
0: Normal, but that's 2 races in a row, Charlotte and Nashville to some extent. We also had crashes that took out cars at the end of the race, and I'm not even including the crash that happened after the checkered flag. I'm not sure why that ever takes place, but it did there. Lexus, it shows, though, when we see cars that we don't normally see racing for the front, I'll take A.J. Allmendinger for example. I was real happy to see that they're taking chances.
2: Oh, yeah.
0: They're either aggressive with the tire setup, or they're playing in the brake department, or they're doing something to give themselves an advantage, betting against hope that it lasts the entire race.
2: I mean, well, when you have, clear-cut, seems like leaders in the clubhouse, if you will, like the Toyotas, every week you come to the racetrack, they're going to be the ones to beat. They certainly seem to be, maybe not leaps and bounds ahead of everybody else, but they certainly have figured something else out that the other teams haven't. You've got to figure out how to separate yourself from the pack. And if that's running a different kind of brake rotor or however that, whatever it is that you can change that's in your control, because there's so many things these days in racing that are not in your control, you try it and you see what happens. I mean, it's interesting to me, too, that Nashville seems to, last night, obviously, you had Chris Buescher have a failure, get into the wall, ended up not being a fuel mileage race. But that race has turned out to be a fuel mileage race so many times, and I thought we might see that again last night. You had Zane Smith, who looked like he might, come out with a really good finish, come out on top after having a strategy. You have to do things differently than what everybody else is doing to make a difference.
0: David, to reflect on what Alexis was saying about Zane Smith, I thought the move was brilliant. They might, under slightly different circumstances, have taken that race home. I don't want to say stolen, because if you figure out a way to beat other people, you're not stealing anything.
1: No, I mean, the strategy was spot on. Him and Blaney were kind of on the same deal, but Blaney was not able to save enough fuel. And if that would have stayed green, Zane Smith still would have finished in the top 10, I think. But he had almost a 3/4 of a lap lead on Christopher Bell after that pit cycle. And what really did that team in, they ran out of rubber on the tires. You could see him trying to
2: slip it
1: into the bottom, and it just wouldn't hold. And that car was, squirrely all over the place. And so if he could have had a little bit more rubber on there and saved a little bit more of his tire instead of his fuel, he maybe could have held that lead against Christopher Bell towards the end of the race. But it was an interesting strategy, and I thought that it was a lot of fun just to see them trying something different versus just, okay, we're going to do what everybody else does and come down pit road on this lap and split the stage, and we'll just be mired back here in like 21st for the rest of this deal.
0: I didn't enjoy seeing the guys have failures, obviously, because those looked like really hard crashes, especially Zelich's. But I did like the fact that the cars were being pushed to the limit and that there was some attrition. I know you can't have everything all at the same time, but that should be part of this, is to make sure your cars can get to the end.
2: Yeah, I think it was Doug Turnbull, who was on our broadcast quite a bit. He sent out on Twitter last night and said, look, I don't like to see these cars, you know, get into the wall as hard as they are. But it is kind of nice to see that, you know, we're having this attrition come back, because it is an element of, you know, the races that we haven't seen in quite some time. And it adds an element of drama, and you never know how the strategy is going to work out. It gives people like Zane Smith the opportunity to potentially have an alternate strategy because of, you know, cautions coming out when they do and things like that. So, you know, obviously you don't want anybody to get hurt. You don't want million-dollar race cars to be rendered useless, but it does add to the drama of the race.
1: Well, and the other fact, I said this on Racers Odds on our show last week, because I was betting on overtime. I wanted some overtime. Like, give us some caution.
0: Would that have helped you?
1: It would have helped me. Okay. I would have won a bet, but that's neither here nor there. Entering this race at Nashville Super Speedway, we had 83 cautions so far in the season. At this same point last year, we were at 90 plus. So we've had less cautions this year. We got 11 last night, so we may be matriculating back to where we should be average-wise. But we need a race like this every once in a while.
2: Yeah.
1: You need a few cautions. You need some restarts. Stack the field up. Get people a little bit antsy. Get their elbows up and watch some race cars up. I hate to see it, but it makes for a good product.
0: No, you're absolutely right. We've talked about on the show, where have all the cautions gone?
2: Mm-hmm.
0: Because we were having races with the only cautions being the stage breaks, or possibly just three. They found their way back.
1: Yeah.
2: At least they did at Nashville.
0: At
2: sure.
0: Nashville and at Charlotte.
1: Yeah.
0: So
1: yeah.
0: The 600 had them. Michigan, where we're headed next, not usually a track that has a lot of cautions. It just doesn't. It doesn't. It's big and wide and not super high banked. And they could. I could see that race going by, having only the two manufacturer cautions.
1: I agree. And I'm not going to be betting on overtime this week
0: on
1: the show.
0: That's probably a safe bet. Who's going to make the chase that's not in it? We may investigate that next.
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0: NASCAR's crossed the halfway threshold for the regular season now. 14 races down, and then we'll race till the end of the chase and then run a 10-race chase championship. So we talk about points exhaustively because they are so important. And points that you win in February are just as important as ones you win in June and July. So they all add up the same. And right now, let's take a peek at this as far as people below the cut line. Alexis, I'm going to start with you. Right now, 16th in points, it's a very tenuous 16th points, is Austin Cindric. So go below Austin Cindric in the point standings and give me one driver and why you think that driver will possibly leapfrog Austin Cindric or somebody else and get into the chase.
1: Look, to be honest with you, when I look below 16th place, there isn't a whole lot, in my opinion, to be excited about. I will say that I think sometimes past performance and, you know, just a driver's veteran status need to be taken into consideration. And for that, I look at Joey Logano, who is in 18th. This is a three-time champion. Obviously, he's had a rough year. Ford, I think, is at a point right now where they need to step up their game holistically, and they're not doing that right at the moment. So it's going to be difficult, but I look at who's below 16th. I have to look at somebody who I know has the experience of being in a position like that and crawling their way back up and doing putting it hard work and, you know, just being a veteran and having been there before, having the experience. And I think that that could potentially be Joey Logano. Plus, him and his wife took in two foster kids this past week. So I give him a hat tip for that.
0: That's nice. And next week, Alexis will be giving out her favorite herbal remedies. That's because you use the word
1: holistically.
0: Yeah. I love that. That's really good.
1: Well,
0: I like flashing a big vocab.
1: Look, you know, I got to do it every once in a while.
0: You got to take that magnum cum laude degree out and wave it around every now.
2: Making us look bad. Yeah, you're reading the dictionary.
0: Say, are you rubes? I got big words over here.
1: Well, I might have some big words, but you're a lyric. Your use of lyrics is way superior to mine.
0: Yeah, so. But I do have
1: chronic. We all have our thing.
0: Yeah, I do have chronic lyricosis sometimes when you've heard lyrics for 20 years. Yeah. I still don't know all the lyrics to Woman in a Black Dress by the Hollies.
2: That's a hard one to get right.
0: Because it's heavy British accents, and I've looked it up, and I can't remember.
1: Thank goodness for Google.
0: Because every time I hear it, I forget the next time.
2: Yeah, well, it's about, they're what, in the gin joint or something?
0: Yeah.
2: That's what it's about.
0: Yeah, and there's an FBI agent, and there's some tables knocked over, and people get shot.
2: And he's actually undercover or something like
0: yes.
2: that.
0: Yes, undercover.
2: That's exactly
0: for the FBI.
2: It. There you go. Yeah.
1: We are in the weeds, y'all.
2: What do you expect to happen?
0: It's all right. We're suffering from sleep deprivation.
1: There
0: back-to-back
1: no
0: weekends.
1: No kidding.
0: So we were talking about Joey Logano is
1: I
0: think he's very iffy.
1: He's very iffy. They all are. Everyone below 16th, in my opinion, is very iffy. I'm picking Joey based off of the fact that he has three championships and is a veteran in this sport. That is why I'm picking Joey Logano.
0: Okay.
2: I'm going to pick the other Ford that's directly above him, with Ryan Preece. If there's anyone that can make it out, I think RFK has shown that all three of their cars work well together, and I think that they can move up the standings together. Ryan Preece has just had an atrocious three-week stretch where he wrecks Ty Gibbs at Texas, gets penalized because he went on the radio and was like, if he comes back in front of me, I'm going to put him in the wall. And they pretty much said, yeah, you're guilty. They appealed it. Nothing happened. He ended up losing 25 points, crashed out at the Coca-Cola 600, finished in the 30s, had the same thing happen here at Nashville with another bad finish. They're running out of mulligans, Doug and Alexis. There's not many more hits that you can take at this point in the season and expect to continue to climb back into the top 16, and he's only one position out. And it's I'm grasping at straws now going, how many more shots do you have to have? And he started off the year so well, winning the Clash, and it's like, maybe he's got some momentum. Maybe we'll see Ryan Preece get a points-paying Cup Series win this year. And now I've got some question marks. So, but if there's someone that can do it, I don't see anyone besides those two outside of the top six, you know, the bottom – part of this chase cutoff that's outside the top 16 that can come back in. It's either Logano or Preece at this point.
0: I find it really hard to believe that Ross Chastain is 26.
1: I know.
0: And it's not like in the past where, oh, okay, he's 26 in points, but he could go win at Michigan in the playoffs. No.
2: That's over.
0: I
1: don't work that way anymore.
0: No. That and the fact they don't bring fast cars to the racetrack. He's always starting in the back, and that's part of the problem. When you start back there, and bad things happen.
1: It's really hard to dig yourself out.
2: And who would have thought, if you would have asked us this a couple of years ago, who's going to be the best driver at Trackhouse 14 races into the season? You're thinking, oh, it'd probably be Ross Chastain. Yeah. No, it's Shane Van Gisbergen for Trackhouse. He's sitting 12th in points, had two good finishes on ovals.
0: Back to back.
2: And I think he's classing the other two cars that are his teammates. And I know Zilich is a good race car driver. He's just unproven at this point, and he's making rookie mistakes, and that's going to happen. But that one team has been bad for a number of weeks now, and they just can't seem to get out of their own way.
0: I'd like Ross to be better. He's a friend of the networks. He comes on PRN and does great job in the booth for the NASCAR O'Reilly Series races, but I don't know that it's going to turn around. There's nothing I see that says magically they're going to show up. I had a chance to talk with Justin Marks last week, and he said it's to the point now that Zilich and Ross's people are going over to SVG and saying, what are you doing?
2: Yeah.
0: It shouldn't be that way.
1: And not on the road course.
0: No.
1: Yeah. On the oval.
0: On the oval.
1: Yeah.
0: What are you guys doing? And that just seems weird to me. And they've got some problems there. SVG may be their one knight in shining armor. I'm like you, David. I'm totally stunned. I thought, he'll win some road course races. He shows up consistently. If he can keep this trend doing, I don't know, two races is a trend, Alexis, but it's not a bad indicator.
1: Yeah, I mean, he is certainly picking up momentum when it comes to the ovals. You look at what he did at Charlotte, you look at what he did at Nashville, and you say, okay, he's starting to figure out these ovals. And I think if that continues, if that trend continues, he could be somebody that could be a real threat, especially because of how good he is on road courses. I mean, he hands down, you go into a road course, you expect him to finish one or two, unless there's some kind of mechanical failure or something of that nature. But having him also start to get better on these ovals is only just going to make the competition fear him even more.
2: And both of these finishes weren't flip-flop finishes where he used strategy to just get into the top 10 at the end of the race. He ran in the top 10, top 15 all night, both races, back-to-back weeks. And the other point I want to make, he's ran this type of car before. He has 8 championships in supercar. If he's starting to figure it out, he might be dangerous as we get further into this season because he knows this car and knows how to drive it.
0: And the Australian supercar is a lot more like this current stock car than anything else. I didn't know. I thought SVG might be a one-trick pony. I think they've learned a second trick.
1: Yeah.
0: And that makes them dangerous. That's what everybody feared. If this guy gets to be competitive on the ovals, watch out. It seems to be the case. Not ready to christen him yet, but getting a little bit closer to coronation. We'll take a timeout. We'll come right back.
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4: 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And he got hammered by Ryan Preece. Brad Keselowski's off into the dirt as well.
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9: Victory Junction is a year-round camp for children with chronic and life-threatening illnesses and serious medical needs. We'll see 120 kids with spina bifida, 120 kids with craniofacial disorders, 120 kids who have diabetes or who have asthma. From 6 to 16 years old, it empowers them to just be the kids that they are that week. Not their disease, not their illness, they're just a kid. If you know a child that can benefit from Victory Junction, we'll do everything in our power to make sure that child comes to camp.

0: I know we videotape these shows and play snippets of them back. I wish you could get the show behind the show. It's much more entertaining. You can say that about anything. I did want to touch on one thing before we get to Green Flag, Black Flag, and that's we finally got an announcement, Alexis, that Corey Heim has found a home in the Cup Series for next year after having a sensational season in trucks last year and winning a championship. Looks like he's finally going to get a promotion.
1: Yeah, going to 23-11. I mean, not a big surprise. Obviously, Toyota, development driver there. And he's going to be taking over for Riley Herbst. So it'll be interesting to see how Corey Heim can, handle the Cup Series. We talk about it all the time. We talk about it, when you talk about Connor Zilich, everybody named him the hot shoe coming in, and he was going to win everything under the sun. And, he's struggling a bit. It's what happens when rookies come into the Cup Series. They realize how extremely hard it is. And I think he will probably come to that realization too, but I think he's going to be, somebody to look at in the future for sure.
2: I mean, former Truck Series champion,
0: right?
2: Set the world on fire with wins last year. The big thing about this, travesty, he didn't have a full-time Cup, or a full-time truck ride this year to kind of continue off of that. You know, just wish that he would be running full-time in that series. He's in the point standings. It's just he's not in there every Friday.
0: He's not eligible for it.
2: But he's not eligible. But I'm glad that he's getting this opportunity with 23-11. I think it'll be good for him. He'll have some learning to do, just like any rookie will. And hopefully he can rise to the occasion and continue to elevate that stable that they have over there.
0: And I'll use a very oft-used word. There's a couple of Cup races he's been in that he's flashed.
2: Yes.
0: That he's run in the top five, that he has been a contender, that he looks very comfortable there. But I will pump the brakes. Alexis referred to it a moment ago. Connor Zilich came in with all the hype I've ever seen a rookie come in. It has been a struggle for Connor Zilich. That's to put it lightly. And I'm not forecasting the same for Heim. I do think he has one advantage, and this is just my thoughts. I think this race team of 23-11 is better equipped to tackle a season with three cars than Trackhouse is.
2: I'll agree with that. I think that's a fair assessment.
0: I just think that's where we are in the development of this, so that gives Corey a leg up on it. He's probably going to be the only rookie running, unless we have some more swapping around. There aren't a lot of seats left at the table.
1: No, there are not.
0: Because so many drivers have re-upped or announced where there's going, there's not going to be a big drop-off. Everybody's kind of waiting to see what happens with Alex Bowman in the 48. That's a big opportunity. I will say this. Whatever is going to happen there has already been decided.
1: Probably.
2: Yes.
0: It's been done.
2: We just don't know about it yet.
0: We just don't know about it. We don't need to know about it, but that's already been decided. That die has already been cast. I would wager anything on that. These things don't get done at the last minute. This has been done way far out. We'll find out. That's an interesting story. Can we do a little Green Flag, Black Flag?
3: It's time for another edition of Green Flag, Black Flag.
4: Yes, we can. Yet another edition of Green Flag, Black Flag. Our panel could do this show in their sleep. They've done it so many times.
0: I think we
4: have done that before, haven't we? But anyway, I'm going to read some carefully prepared statements by people who really know how to write. And our panel will mull those over. If they agree with the statement, it gets a green flag. If they disagree, it gets a black flag. And let's dive right in with the rookie.
2: Oh, man.
4: David Stiles. David, night races should only be allowed on Saturday nights.
2: Green flag. Green flag, green flag, green flag, green flag. How many green flags can I give it? Yes, Saturday night racing is a plus. I want everything on Sunday to go off at 1 p.m.
4: There
2: Eastern time.
4: All right, let's go to Alexis Erickson.
1: Look, as a fellow parent of a young child, I know David Stiles has two very young children. I concur. The only exception I will make to that rule is if Monday happens to be a holiday. Okay, uh-huh. You have the Coca-Cola 600 on Sunday. Okay, fine. I'm getting Monday off. That's fine. But I have got to have off the next day because Mama is tired, let me tell you.
4: Doug Rice.
0: Alexis made a great point there. The Coke 600, leave that alone. Everything else goes to Saturday. The big point for me on that is, as a race fan, I buy my ticket and I go and watch the race on Saturday night. I've got Sunday to get back home.
1: Sure.
0: If I was at Nashville Super Speedway this past Sunday, which they sold out. Congrats, nice job. I had to get home Sunday night, and with the late race, I was crawling into bed about the time it was time to get up. So absolutely agree with that.
4: All right, let's go to Alexis Erickson for
0: this. Wait, we didn't get the cat meow or whatever it is.
4: I don't have it.
0: Oh, okay.
4: I don't have it.
0: Can't do that?
1: Wow.
0: No.
1: Oh, there you go.
4: David,
0: nice
4: to
0: that. Nice ad-lib,
4: I did
0: David.
4: Not get access to that. Here we go. Let's go to Alexis Erickson on this. Shane Van Gisbergen gets his oval victory this season.
1: Oh, wow. We talked about Shane. I think he is definitely getting better on the ovals. I think we're only going to see him continue to improve. I do not know that he crosses the threshold into the winner's circle on an oval this season. I think he will eventually. Not sure it's happening in 2026. So I'm going to give it a black flag.
4: All righty, Doug Rice.
0: Black flag. I'll echo what Alexa says. He's going to be better. He's knocked down some top tens, maybe a top five. I don't think he's ready to wind up in the winner's circle, but if it happened, I wouldn't be shocked like I would have been last year.
2: All right, I guess David. I'll be the contrarian. I'll give it a green flag.
0: Oh, look at you go.
2: I think he's on the trajectory up, and like we said in the previous segment, he's ran this type of car before. If he starts really figuring it out, I think the rest of the field may be in trouble.
4: All right. Doug Rice, by the end of the year, Spire will have either the same number or more wins than Hendrick Motorsports.
0: It's funny, Spire is the only other team besides Joe Gibbs that has multiple driver wins, meaning more than one of their drivers won. Gibbs has a pair of drivers that have won. Spire, Suarez, and Hosovar have both won this year. What was the question again? I got lost.
4: Okay, by the end of the year, Spire will have either the same number or more wins than Hendrick.
1: They have the same right
0: they
1: now.
0: They have the same right now.
4: Yeah.
0: Two apiece. I'm going to green flag that just because. I could see Hosovar winning again, and who knows, maybe Daniel gets lucky. Maybe Michael McDowell finds his way to a victory.
4: All right, David Stiles.
2: I'm going to give it a green flag as well. I think Michael McDowell's pretty solid on the road courses. I think Spire's punching above their weight. And Hendrick, they've been kind of out to lunch lately. I mean, William Byron, rash of good finishes, bad finishes. Kyle Larson running up front, leading laps, not winning races. And then Chase Elliott just Mr. Consistent with two wins. I could see Hosovar getting another win. I could see McDowell getting a win. So I think it's a green flag for sure.
0: Four out of the last seven races, I think we added it up. William Byron has finished 30th or worse.
2: Yeah.
1: Yeah. Right. I'm going to go green flag, but I'm going to go for maybe a different reason. I think it's because we're probably not going to see that many more wins out of Hendrick this year, because we talk about how much they have been struggling. Chase Elliott does have those two wins, but it's like hit or miss with him. It's either he's winning or he's, you know, crashing on the last lap. I think we could potentially see Spire with even more.
0: And Kyle Larson has no mojo right now.
1: None.
0: Mm-hmm. He's got a fast car a lot of times, but whatever the magic was that surrounded him.
2: Third longest winless streak of his career.
0: Yeah.
2: It's the longest he's been in a Hendrick car without getting a
0: win.
2: It's
0: over a year now.
2: Yeah.
4: We're out of music, but we got more.
0: Okay.
4: Denny Hamlin will win five races this year. Hamlin.
1: Ooh, is it me? Who is it?
4: It's Doug. I'm sorry. It's David.
2: David. More than five. He's at two, so three more. That's doable.
4: It says he will win five.
2: He will win five. Green flag, yes.
4: All right. What do you think, Alexis?
1: So what if he won six?
0: Well, then he would have won five.
1: Yeah. But is it five?
4: There's no skipping.
1: Is it only five?
4: It says
1: is it five?
4: Denny Hamlin.
1: Is it the closest without going over?
4: The writer said.
1: Price is Right rules?
4: We'll
1: What's going on here?
0: Oh, yeah, if you go over, you bust, right?
1: Right.
0: Actually, you don't win the Toyota.
2: All I hear is the little man going up the mountain right now.
1: Sure. Green flag. Five.
4: All righty. Is that everybody, Doug?
0: I have watched way too much Price is Right since I've retired. I feel like me and Drew Carey are kindred spirits now.
4: Are you automatically into?
0: Make sure you spayed and neuter your animals and take care of your mental health.
4: You have to stay there for Let's Make a Deal.
2: How close are you on being able to name the price of everything at this point?
0: A lot of the cars, I'm within $1,000 because they're all, none of them are tricked out.
2: No, base model vehicles.
0: Do you realize if you win a car on the Price is Right, you cannot turn it back in for cash value?
2: They don't have to do that anymore?
0: They do not do that. If you win on the Price is Right, You got to take that trampoline home.
1: It's going right up on Facebook Marketplace.
2: Yeah. Mm. We did not order the giant trampoline.
0: You know, I see people get on there and a gym set. And yeah, there's some 75-year-old lady going.
1: Yeah.
2: That's right. Great. $1.
4: Yeah. Where do we put that?
2: She's like, I don't want that. Get away from me.
0: I live in a home. I don't need that. Denny wins 5 races.
4: All right.
0: Maybe more.
4: I'm sorry. I forgot what we were talking about. All right. That's Green Flag, Black Flag. Doug Rice, what's happening?
0: Oh, one last thing.
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9: It was my dad, who, I mean, he's the reason I'm a racing fan. There's pictures of me in a crib just like hours old, and I've got like a Bill Elliott, like Coors Light number 9 hat on. It's like much larger than my head, and I have a large head. So he was definitely the one that I reached out to first.
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8: This was a PRN Pit Stop with Nick Yeoman.

0: It's Fast Talk here on PRN. Doug Rice with Alexis Erickson and David Stiles. And exciting race at Nashville Super Speedway. Great finish. Great win for Denny Hamlin. Second win of the year, as we've documented. And it looks like can't wait to get to the chase, but don't want to rush through those races, Alexis. That's not good. That's not healthy to just wish away.
1: No.
0: 11 weeks.
1: No, certainly not. And this is actually getting into what my one last thing was going to be about, which is this summer stretch is usually the most grueling part of the season. It's when we see teams that were doing really good start to struggle, see teams that were struggling maybe turn things around a little bit. Will we see a difference in the narrative that we talk about on this show weekly as we start to get into this stretch of summer races? It's going to be very interesting to watch. No, I do not want to wish them away, certainly. There's a lot of racing to be had. There's a lot of wins to see, and I'm excited. There's a lot of really exciting things too. I mean, we got San Diego coming up soon. You know, that I think is going to be very cool.
0: I want that to be a home run.
1: Yeah.
2: Me too.
0: I'm cheering for that race to be a hit.
2: I want it to just be extremely competitive. I want to see a couple of guys duking it out there at the end. I know it's going to be Van Gisbergen and somebody. Give me somebody. I mean,
1: Zilich. Potentially.
2: I mean, Alex Bowman was good on the street course in Chicago. He might be pretty solid. McDowell is good at
0: Ty
2: places
0: Gibbs
2: like this.
0: Is pretty good.
1: Oh,
0: on
1: yeah, absolutely.
2: Yeah.
1: Mm-hmm.
0: So, I not that I don't want SVG to win, don't care, but I would love to see somebody push them. Push
2: yeah, him agreed. Christopher there. Bell would be, you know, we talked about him earlier in the show. Be good for him to get a W in that win column.
1: Tyler Reddick.
0: And I want, for whatever reason, I want this to be a hit. I want NASCAR and the fans and the competitors to step back from this and go, we ran on a Navy base and it was a home run. And if it's a big, big hit, don't go back.
1: Yeah.
0: I know that sounds weird, but
1: I don't think they're planning to.
2: No,
1: I mean, I don't really know, but
0: I think
1: it's for the 250th anniversary.
2: Agreed.
1: And I think there's going to be lots of great imagery and Prime will do it well. I think it's going to be Prime's last race, I believe. I think we're going to really enjoy it, but I don't think it's something we'll probably see twice. So I hope the first time we see it is great.
2: Well, on the other side of this, too, is they're opening that up to service members only to be in the grandstands. And that, to me, that's just a really cool thing.
1: I think for the truck race.
2: For the truck race.
1: Yep. Mm-hmm.
2: And it's just a really cool thing for us to partner with the military like that. And at this, you know, Coronado Naval Base, it's just a really interesting thing.
0: It's been a fun season up to this point. I really like it. I like the fact that we've had some international flavor. We've got Shane Van Gisbergen racing well. Daniel Suarez now feels legitimate. Catherine Legg came over from Britain and gave us a nice storyline. I like that. I know there are some people that are kind of exposed to that expansion, but if we want that sport, the sport to grow, it's going to have to find a way outside of the United States boundaries. All right, we're going to Michigan, Alexis. You got anybody you like?
1: Denny Hamlin.
0: Why not?
2: Give me Tyler Reddick.
0: Wow. I think this guy gets his second win of the year. I like Carson Hocevar.
1: Oh, wow.
2: I like that, too.
0: I like the Hurricane. Give me some of that. Meanwhile, keep it between the navigational beacons.
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4: 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I'm David Stiles. 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
4: Denny Hamlin entered Sunday's race at Nashville Super Speedway, having led 344 laps in five starts. However, no wins at this venue. And Denny didn't make it easy on himself from the get-go as he jumped the start of the race and had to serve a pass-through penalty. After fighting back all night, a late caution brought out from a failed right front brake rotor on the machine of Chris Buescher gave us a four-lap dash to the end, where Hamlin prevailed over teammates Christopher Bell and Chase Briscoe. Here is PRN's Wendy Venturini with Denny Hamlin in victory lane.
6: Take us back through that restart, Denny, and talk us through how tough that was on those 1-2-3 with Joe Gibbs Racing.
7: You know, I got positioned because the 20, you know, washed up a little bit there in the first corner, you know, trying to clear the 19. So that allowed me to get position on the inside, and there, from there on, I'm trying to clear, I'm trying to side draft them. And then we go into turn one on the last lap, and I typically in these situations just overdrive the corner and then miss it. But I said, you know, I'm just going to roll the bottom. And the 20 just drove in so deep that it allowed me to clear, and that was it.
6: You've had so many emotional wins lately. How special is this one at Nashville this evening?
7: It's just unexpected. We've had the best car so many times this year and haven't won. Definitely did not have the best car today. The 20 had the class of the field. Man, it feels good to win one that you didn't think you were going to win.
6: Congratulations. Can you play this guitar?
7: Absolutely not.
4: Congratulations to Denny Hamlin on career win number 62. This is PRN's Garage Pass.

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1: Welcome to PRN At the Track. I'm Lenny Baticki. Coming up in this show, we'll chat with the founder and CEO of GetInTheStands.com, Scott Kosak. Then we'll speak with Dirt on Dirt weekend editor Aaron Clay. And we'll have a conversation with St. Louis Dirt Track Hall of Fame inductee Mike Wallace. But first, let's get to our What's Hot. We'll start back on Thursday at Hickory Motor Speedway in North Carolina. The ASA stars in town, Caden Quapple, parking the number 32 Keen Parts CorvetteParts.net machine in Victory Lane. Eli Black won the legend portion of the show. South Carolina at Cherokee, Anthony Sanders, Walt Waddell, and Toby Lambert all with great wins. Cody Kelly and Clay Thomas the same at Florence. Beckley, West Virginia, Shane Greco, Stephen Parton, and Ronald Rhodes all lifting the big trophies. Carter Brown and Jason Deaton getting the checkers at Auburndale in Florida. And in Alabama, at East Alabama Motor Speedway, Kyle Knox and Timmy Bosley getting wins. Clint Busby and Bryson Mitchell the same at North Alabama. And at Hollis, it's Blant Duke and Andrew Moody sharing in victory. And joining us now on the Profabrication.com hotline, the founder of GetInTheStands.com, friend of the show, Scott Kosak. Hey, Scott, welcome back to the show. I understand I got to add a new title to you. What's the new title?
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2: Well, thanks for having me, Lenny, as usual. 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
1: 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So what should a first-time fan, I'm talking about a fan that has just decided, I watched Indy, I watched Charlotte, somehow I saw a guy with a car, a gal with a car, and I want to go see a race near me. What should a first-time fan attending a grassroots track know?
2: You know what? I think they should know that they're going to experience something totally different than what they experienced at Indy or at Charlotte. They're going to go to a track, and they are going to experience 3 to 5 different classes of cars racing around a track. They're going to see not just one really long green flag to checkered race, but they're going to see 12 to 20 of them, depending on how many classes are there between heats and B mains and features. So a family of four going for the first time, their son or daughter is going to have a chance to pick their own Lightning McQueen favorite car in 10 different races. And they're going to be rooting for a different car every race, and they're going to be having a ton of fun.
1: Wow. GetInTheStands.com's founder, Scott Kosak, joining us on the Profabrication.com hotline. His site, GetInTheStands.com, really encompasses a lot of the things that you would want to know as you're trying to leave home. But I know a lot of folks are driving back from work on their way to somewhere or just listening somewhere where they can't quite get to their device to be able to look things up. So I'll ask another question. What are kind of the things that fans should pack when they go to their first event or events in general that, you know, are motorsports centric?
2: You know what? Number one, I always tell people, bring some ear protection. You know, racers will say, oh, I can't hear you, but that's just what I do. Earmuffs. You can buy the cigarette filter type things at the tracks for, you know, $3 a pair or whatever. So ear protection is big, but just bring an open mind about having a great time and bring some excitement. And, and know that when you're in the stands, people

0: going to talk to you, and they're going to welcome you to track, and you're going to have fun, and you're going to see things that you were like, oh my God, that's a crazy looking car. I love it.
1: So many fans that have not yet been to a motorsports event have been to other sporting events, and we're chatting with GetInTheStands.com's founder, Scott Kosak. He's also their chief fan getter. what's a little difference that, you know, motorsports is different than going to XYZ sporting event that fans may have to figure out a bit, and help them figure it out while we're chatting?
0: You know, I think you really have to be in tune to the PA system for what's going on at the track around you, because, you know, unlike a baseball game where it's three outs, the inning's over, football game, everything's quarter based. There's no timer in motorsports, right? So, you know, there could be some delays here and there. Tracks are doing a great job of developing things to, you know, to entertain fans when, you know, a wreck has to be cleaned up or what have you. And have your taste buds ready, because there's some really awesome food at tracks, and a lot of it is homemade. It's not, we're not talking, industrial, you know, fryer prep stuff. We're talking like local food trucks. We're talking local recipes, really good food.
1: Wow. Funnel cake fries. I had a recent go at Hartwell Speedway in Northern Georgia. It was amazing. And amazing as well, the work and the attention to detail that GetInTheStands.com's founder, Scott Kosak, and all his crew have put together for you, the listeners out there that are first-time fans or fans for years and years, but maybe traveling to another state. What's the site again, and what should fans look for, whether they're going to their 100th race or their first race, on GetInTheStands.com?
0: 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We have our state track maps. We have our events page, where we actually work with tracks to promote their featured events. Everything can be looked at on a map, so people can not just look at a list, but see where things are.
1: 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Scott Kosak, thank you for taking the time to check with us, and stay with us. We'll be right back with more.
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1: 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Aaron Clay, man, you are right where so many of us watch and see and all. But, you know, what is it about dirt late model racing that is so interesting for you?
7: Oh, it's just the pure speed of it, right? Like, you got, you know, the biggest tires, you know, 900 horsepower, just pure nasty speed, just the most on the edge of control every lap, just the pure wide open, you know, on the edge of control every single lap. The pure speed is what gets me.
1: It is always fun to watch a dirt late model race anywhere in the country, and we're chatting with a guy that on the weekends he has to watch all of that information come through. DirtOnDirt.com's weekend editor, Aaron Clay, on the ProFabrication.com hotline. So, you know, summertime starts out a lot of different things, and we have one of the biggest races coming up at Eldora to kind of kick things off of who are some of your picks for the race they call the Dream?
7: I'm going with the low-hanging fruit here. Superman Jonathan Davenport, he is entering with four career Dreams, the last three. He also has seven other Eldora specials. Bobby Pierce, I had to double-check. He would be searching for his first career Dream, but he already has two World Globe trophies there. And Brandon Shepard, he'll be chasing his first Dream since 2019.
1: DirtOnDirt.com's weekend editor, Aaron Clay. How about a sleeper, though? You know, everybody, we're all about that underdog. You got one maybe that lying in the weeds could slide up there and make a race of it?
7: Yeah, he's making a name for himself even more these days in dirt late model racing. But Nick Hoffman, he's currently the World of Outlaws points leader. He finished third at both the Dream and the World last year. I wouldn't be surprised if he puts that car in victory lane this year.
1: Wow, that's a big statement, but, you know, one that Nick is earning as the points leader in the World of Outlaws late models, the sleeper pick by our guest from Dirt on Dirt, the weekend editor, Aaron Clay. He's on the ProFabrication.com hotline, brought to you by Gasco Gaskets, which are engineered for maximum seal and durability. 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So, you know, we got the Dream kind of set up. How about just where we're at this point in the season as we go into summer? Some of the top three or so drivers that have, you know, shown their strength this year. You know, who do you have in that spot?
7: Yeah, it's going to be a couple of the names we've already discussed. But, you know, Illinois' Bobby Pierce and, of course, Georgia's Jonathan Davenport. They both have 10 wins at this point in the season. But one guy we haven't mentioned just yet, Hudson O'Neill. He leads all of dirt late model racers this year currently, 13 wins, and he leads the Lucas Oil Series points at this juncture.
1: We're chatting with weekend editor of DirtOnDirt.com, Aaron Clay. How about maybe, you know, somebody that you weren't looking for? I know those three are going to be perennial strengths, top 10, top 15, no matter what. But somebody who's been a positive surprise the first part of the year?
7: Yeah, normally when we talk about Blairsville, Georgia, of course it's Jonathan Davenport. But I have another Blairsville, Georgia driver to look out for, Tucker Anderson, teenager down there, down south. He already has four wins this season. He has four Southern All-Stars wins going back to last June, and he leads the Southern All-Star Series points. I won't be surprised if he wins that championship this year.
1: Aaron Clay didn't get that weekend editor at DirtOnDirt.com for just being a handsome cat. He knows his stuff. Finding Tucker down there in Blairsville, Georgia. Man, that is something, a great choice. And we're chatting with Aaron Clay on the ProFabrication.com hotline about dirt late model racing all across the country, coast to coast, border to border. When do you sleep on the weekends? There's a lot of racing. How much of your weekend days and nights are put into building what we see on DirtOnDirt.com?
7: It's endless. It's a lot of work. Sometimes I see the sun come up and then I go to bed. I'm working the overnight shift, essentially.
1: Wow. Well, we all appreciate it. And I know for all the fans out there, my friend Racing Jason and all the rest of them that watch and look at it all the time, DirtOnDirt.com weekend editor Aaron Clay doing us all right by keeping us up to date with the world of dirt late model racing. So now as we go into summertime, things heating up, how about some three drivers maybe that we haven't spoke about that are drivers to watch as we go into these summer months?
7: Yeah, we've got Tyler Erb. He's going to be on that fun tour this year. Well, he is following the World of Outlaws, but I expect him to at least appear in some of the Dirt Car Summer Nationals events. You got Dale McDowell, the crafty veteran. He's only had 14 starts this year, but I expect him to pick his schedule up and compete on the Southern Nationals Tour. And then Dylan Thornton, a youngster from California originally. He's a Mars Series rookie there in the Midwest. He's still chasing his first super late model win on an unrestricted super late model tour.
1: Wow. You hear all those series he follows and has depth of knowledge. DirtOnDirt.com. Weekend editor Aaron Clay, our guest on the ProFabrication.com hotline, getting us ready as the summer months heat up and those dirt late models fire up and rocket around these racetracks all across the country. How about a driver that I know you mentioned Tyler Erb already. He would be one of my picks, but give us one or two names, that we just got to see.
7: Yeah, we talked about Tyler Erb, like you mentioned, because he's definitely one of a kind. But if you want to put anywhere someone maybe in that same category, I put down Corey Hedgecock and Michael Page. Two Southern roosters that you don't want to rub the wrong way. They had a big fight last year at Sonoy, Georgia, and those guys are ones that will put the car up front, but they might also put on a show on the front stretch, you know, with a little bit of fisticuffs as well.
1: Wow, Corey Hedgecock, Michael Page, I think you hit that one right on the head. You throw in Tyler Erb, wherever they're at, get out and see some great racing. Watch DirtOnDirt.com. Subscribe. Weekend editor Aaron Clay, our appreciation for you joining us here and giving us the skinny on what's going on at Dirt Late Model Racing. Fans, stay with us. We'll be right back with more.
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13: 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Join me for another great episode of Fast Talk. I heard this 5 years ago with Jimmy Johnson.
14: Oh, yeah.
13: You think Jimmy
14: say.
13: Johnson forgot how to drive? You're an idiot. Shut up. Sit down. He's going to win 8 races in a row. I'm not putting Kyle Larson in that category. I think driver slump and team slump. I think this may be more of a team slump than a driver slump. That's Fast Talk right here on PRN.
1: 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Mike Wallace, welcome to the show. And I know folks had to be floored hearing 300 wins for you on dirt, but, you know, that time had to be special for you. Who were some of the cats you were racing back in the STL in those days?
15: Well, Lenny, to be honest with you, thank you first of all having me on. I raced against some real badasses, you know, in the St. Louis area, Kevin Gundaker, who's owns Tri-City Speedway today. He was badass. But Jeff Purvis, Larry Moyer, Charlie Schwartz, Larry Moore, you know, and then Webb Spalding as a local racer, Tommy Helfrich, who owns Hopstad, Indiana, Johnny Pryor. I mean, those are some bad dudes, man. I mean, they knew how to race cars. And the one that nobody can ever forget about and was so convenient, coincidental, is he just went in the NASCAR Hall of Fame is Larry Phillips. I raced Larry a lot.
1: Man.
15: And actually was able to beat him in 1990 on a pavement track for the regional championship. So I had a pretty cool list of people that I got to race against.
1: Well, and they got to race against a pretty cool dude himself, Mike Wallace, now an inductee into the St. Louis Dirt Track Hall of Fame. He's our guest on the ProFabrication.com hotline, which is brought to you by Gasco Gaskets, engineered for maximum seal and durability. 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This is a Hall of Fame that has another Wallace, your dad, in it. What's the significance to you of now being in the same Hall of Fame as Russ?
15: I don't even know how I can explain it. To be very honest with you, you know, I found out yesterday afternoon that I was nominated to be in the Hall of Fame, and my dad, I think, got in 23 or whatever. And just, you know, think about that. We really all, if I use the word reference a we, that means Kenny and Rusty and I, you know, we owe any racing career we had to our father. He used to race as a hobby, just a fun Friday, Saturday, Sunday night racer. But he was so good at it, and we wanted to follow him, you know, and he was the racer that the fans loved or they hate because we won a lot of races. And to be even, honestly, to be put in the same class as him, in that world, in that dirt world, in the Midwest, the St. Louis area is a real special treat to me. It's a real honor.
1: Well earned 300 plus wins for our guest, St. Louis Dirt Track Hall of Fame inductee Mike Wallace on the ProFabrication.com hotline. Well, this had to have a start somewhere. Probably Three Dog Night era playing on the radio. Where did you get started? What year and all that?
15: Now we're really dating ourselves in time here. 1975 was the first time I got to drive a race car. I drove for a gentleman by the name of Billy Walters. My father, Russ, was racing. Rusty was racing then at that time. And met this gentleman who lived not too far down the street from me and wanted to build a street stock car to run at Tri-City and also over at Lake Hill Speedway in Valley Park, Missouri. And so 1975, I drove a blue number 75, 57 Chevy. And the reason we built that, they were easy to set up. They had leaf springs in the back. And you just added an extra left rear or right rear spring to the leaf there, and you were good to go.
1: Wow. And go he went, 300 victories strong. St. Louis Dirt Track Hall of Fame inductee Mike Wallace joining us on the ProFabrication.com hotline. From that first race in 75, building a career that even spans a recent victory in the Super Cup Stock Car Series on pavement. But pavement and dirt even interacted on some weekends back in your dirt racing career. How'd you go from one to the other? And am I right? Same car?
15: Exact same car. It was, you know, talk about keeping costs down. I don't think we knew what that was back then because we didn't spend that much money. But the way the program, Central Auto Racing Association, was the sanctioning body. And we ran on Saturday nights at Tri-City Speedway on the quarter mile or half mile dirt. If you ran a sportsman car, you ran on the quarter mile dirt, which was the inside track. And my father run on the half-mile track, the outside, the half-mile dirt track. And we took those exact same cars, washed them, and on Sunday went over to Valley Park, Missouri, which is just outside of St. Louis, to Lake Hill Speedway and raced those same cars.
1: Wow.
15: And it worked. That's the crazy part. It worked. And it was fun, and I did that for a couple years, actually, with that car. I ran that 75 car, the 1957 Chevrolet, for 2 years. I won track championships both years, and then stayed doing that there, but moved to the late model division at that time.
1: Late models, modified street stocks. He's ran it all on dirt, 300-plus wins, and now a St. Louis Dirt Track Hall of Fame inductee. Mike Wallace, our guest on the ProFabrication.com hotline. Got about a minute to go here. Racing 300 victories, they're all special, but when I've talked to drivers, it's not always the win. What's that one that on that long night drive back from somewhere that still kind of catches you in your thoughts? Have you got that race to tell us about quickly?
15: There is a race, and it's one that I remembered in Springfield, Illinois, in the one-mile dirt track back in the later 80s, I guess it would have been, running under the NASCAR banner, NASCAR Winston Racing Series. We were dirt racing, so NASCAR sanctioned dirt races. And I took my NASCAR legal car, put a bunch of Lexan sideboards on it, a wing on it, a fender guard, everything, and took that baby to the Springfield Mile, and I run second to Jeff Purvis, and he had a full-blown wedge car.
1: Wow.
15: And I just, that picture was released the other day. I hadn't seen it like in years, and I forgot I had a picture. Like that stored away. But that was, we went there thinking we were going to get our butt blown away, like run horrible because they got these crazy wedge cars. And I mean, back in the day, you know, the wedge car was a wedge car.
1: Got to leave it there. It was crazy, but 300 wins were crazy. They were Hall of Fame worthy. St. Louis Dirt Track Hall of Fame inductee, Mike Wallace. Honored to have him as our guest on the ProFabrication.com hotline. Thanks, Mike. Fans, stay with us. We'll be right back.
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17: These cars are about to fire it off in anger.
18: 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We got cars sideways. It's Christopher Bell. He spins and collects a couple cars.
17: Side by side, Austin Cindric has him at the line, and he will take the lead into one.
18: Here comes Shane Van Gisbergen on the bottom. He's looking for second.
19: Now Chris Buescher fired out of a cannon in turn two. He's right into the rear bumper of Packett.
18: Oh, it's a multi-car accident. I want to say 15, 20 cars. Guys, that took out about two-thirds of the field.
20: We have a fight on pit road between two crew guys. One of them is with Ty Gibbs. One is with Brad Keselowski.
17: Blaney, bottom of the racetrack. Chastain makes it three wide. He'd like to take a spot here on the backstretch, and he charges. He wants the lead in turn three. Ross Chastain shot out of a cannon from the sixth starting spot. He has already moved up to second. The battle now for third on the high side. Kyle Larson, Riley Herbst challenging low.
21: Kyle Larson moves up to the top side. Going to lose a little bit of ground.
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1: 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I'm Lenny Baticki. We'll see you next time at the track. 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

0: Pods. I'm David Stiles, and I am joined by Andrew Kurland. We are getting ready to head to the last great Coliseum and to Eastern Tennessee to Bristol Motor Speedway. After the Cup Series took a break for Easter, we had a lot of action at Rockingham, and Andrew, we didn't do very well on our picks. We had a couple of guys to win down there at the Rock. It didn't pay off. I did some pushes for the championship and some futures, and so we didn't bring in any money last week. It wasn't a great week for us here on the show.
1: The dollar on Ryan Sieg, it felt right. It felt right in the heart.
0: It did.
1: It didn't work out the way we wanted it to, but I think luck is going to turn around for us at Bristol.
0: I think so. What can we expect? We've got 750 horsepower package. We've got a new tire in the Cup Series. Chevy still with that new body, but it's not going to matter because there's no aero at this place. We'll have 16-second laps. They're going to run about 266 miles. This is going to be an awesome, awesome preview for what this short track package is. What are you most looking forward to as we get ready to go to Bristol?
1: I'm most looking forward to about 20 laps into the Cup race because that's when I truly think we're going to know what the tires are going to do. If history tells us anything, it's that expect the unexpected. That's kind of the mentality and the storyline, talking to drivers about what are we going to see going into Bristol. If I had to lean one way or another, I think we're going to get the more normal Bristol. I don't think it's going to be as much of a tire fiasco, tire chaos. I think the high on Sundays, right around 76 degrees, it takes 75 degrees track temp for tires to start taking rubber. That's with the old tire. We're going to be well above that if the air temperature is already above 75 degrees. And then on top of that, the tire is made for more adverse weather conditions. It rubbers up even when the track is cold. And that was kind of the main reason why we saw the tire fiasco in the first place. So I think we're going to get normal Bristol, and that's kind of what I'm basing these bets around, but who knows?
0: Yeah, it'll be a crapshoot because we just don't know what this tire will do. Like you said, it's made for a little bit of a cooler temperature, but we'll be at a temperature where the track actually takes rubber. And if that's true, then we will see them actually move up as the race gets further on and start using that high line. But they'll use the bottom to start out, and then it'll move up as the race goes. So let's just go ahead and dive into it. There's a few guys that are red hot entering Bristol, and there are a few guys who are ice cold. I want to get your perspective first. Who are you really looking at to put money on this week?
1: Well, there's a few guys, and I guess I might as well jump right into it. There's one driver in particular who has great odds to win this race, plus 750 to win. He's a sleeper. He's never won a Cup Series race before. I think Ty Gibbs gets his first win this weekend. He has had the speed all season long. He's good at Bristol. He's been good at Bristol over the years. Finished top 10 in the last five races of 2026, so he's got momentum on his side. I really like what I see out of Ty Gibbs, and I think we're going to see him win the race. Now, there's some obvious, dangling drivers to watch, the ones that are right in front of you. Kyle Larson dominated the last two normal Bristol races, leading 400-plus laps in both of those races, but he's on a winless streak. That's the most concerning thing for Kyle Larson right now is he hasn't won in 31 races. And
0: it's almost a calendar year,
1: it's
0: right?
1: It's almost a calendar year. It's almost, 30. The number's 38, right? That's a full season worth of not winning. He won the championship, of course, but this is going to be more so his biggest test because the expectations are really high for Larson to win and to win in a big fashion. And if he doesn't do that this weekend, I think it's time to sound the alarm bells for the number five team.
0: Well, we talked about it a little bit last week where Hendrick was underperforming a little bit, and I was saying Spire had overperformed. Even though Chase Elliott pulled off a victory in Martinsville, I think you're right. I think Larson needs to come out and prove that he's still one of the most dominant cars on the track, and right now he is the favorite across a lot of books to win. And that's going to be one of my bets this week. I think that they will find their momentum and their mojo going into this weekend at plus 325. I don't mind putting a few dollars down on him. He is the favorite to win. I know that it's kind of a cop-out, but he's still plus odds to win it. And so I think putting just a few units on Larson at plus 325 is actually a good bet. And to kind of hedge off of your Ty Gibbs, I think a top five bet on Ty Gibbs at plus 120 is actually a pretty good bet. Listen to these finishes that he's had since COTA. Fourth.
1: Yeah.
0: Fifth at Vegas. Sixth at Darlington. Fourth at Martinsville. A top five on Ty Gibbs, I think, plus 120. I think it's worth putting a few units on that as well.
1: I love that. Let's just keep going crazier. Take another step into madness here. Hear me out. To all finish top 10, Kyle Larson, Denny Hamlin, Ty Gibbs, Carson Hocevar, plus 329 parlay. What do you think of that?
0: I like that. Hocevar, what, finished 11th here?
1: One
0: of the races last year, I think?
1: I had him on pit road, actually, for both races last year. He was in my section. And watching that team closely, they have all the tools and all the pieces in the puzzle to win at Bristol. Circumstance just got out of their favor when it came to actually getting a solid finishing result. But having watched Carson race at Bristol a little closer than I think maybe the TV broadcast laid eyes on him last year, he's got real wicked speed. And, I mean, he was running in the top 10. I think it was his first ever start. He was filling in at Legacy Motor Club in the 42, and I think he even led some laps at Bristol. So he's been good at Bristol since he started his Cup Series career.
0: Last spring race,
1: go as far as if he puts all the pieces together, he could win the thing.
0: He could win it. I think that's not out of the realm of possibility this week. His spring start last year for this race at Bristol, qualified ninth, finished 11th.
1: Yeah.
0: That's pretty decent. I mean, it's pretty good for Carson Hocevar.
1: They had a great day. And honestly, Hocevar had the winning strategy in the tire fiasco race, and they just didn't catch the caution at the right time at the end of the race. They could have very easily won that race, and Carson knows that. And so I wouldn't even really look at the finishing positions for Hocevar at Bristol, because they don't tell the whole story. They have speed.
0: No. And well, in the fall race, I was going to put this on there too. I know it's a different time of year. Started 12th, finished 7th. He's good here. I think that that's a wise decision to put some money on Carson Hocevar. The next one that I'm going to do, I'm going to give you another top 10. I think Keselowski, plus 120 to top 10. I think he's on a little bit of a tear. He's got some momentum coming off of Darlington, off of Martinsville. He's had some good finishes back-to-back. I think those RFK cars are very, very solid. And Keselowski's got this racetrack. It's one of his better tracks, I think. So I think a top 10 on him at plus 120 is actually a pretty solid bet. It's still kind of right around that 50-60 percentile probability. So I'm looking at him to have another good run this weekend.
1: Interesting. I don't have him on my radar, but I can certainly see it. I mean, heck, he was leading at the end of the race late. Now, I know it was a little bit of tire strategy, but if he was leading then and he didn't have as good of a year last year, I could certainly make an argument for Brad Keselowski having a strong run. So I could see it. I do want to mention a quick O'Reilly, a few lower tier series bets, because to win the O'Reilly race, Larson's plus 110, Allgaier's plus 600, Zilich plus 850, Quapple plus 1,000. Like, the guy to beat, obviously, is going to be Kyle Larson. He absolutely annihilated the field last year. But if there's a sleeper driver to bet for the win on, I really like Sam Merritt plus 1,600.
0: That's good. A good bet. Plus 1600.
1: Bristol, man.
0: And I'm excited about that because I'll be on pit road this weekend
1: for
0: PRN, and I've got Sam Mayer in my section of pit road. So, yeah, not to be a little bit of a homer, but it would be cool to see Sam Mayer get a W. And I actually like that plus 1600. I'm going to give you another one that I think is the odds aren't super long, but it is for a race win. And I think this will be hard to come by, but this will be in the Craftsman Truck Series. And this is on Caesars. Corey Heim is going for a chance to win $500,000 in the truck race.
1: Yeah.
0: I think he can taste the money. He can see it. He can almost put his hands on it. He's plus 350 to win that race. So I think maybe putting a few units on him to win the Craftsman Truck Series race at plus 350 is not a bad bet. And he's really, really good in a truck.
1: He's a favorite over 8 cup drivers in the truck race. That's insane. But you know what? I could see it. I'm kind of rooting for it because how awesome
0: too.
1: Would it be that Corey Heim, who, not that he's got a chip on his shoulder because he's a fantastic race car driver, but he's the points leader in the truck series, but is ineligible to win the championship. He's got 8 cup guys who want to win this Bristol race. If I'm Corey Heim, I'm like, screw it. I'm going to give people something to talk about, you know?
0: Yeah,
1: If I can't win this championship, I'm going to damn sure try to win it unofficially, you know? And what better way to do that than to smoke the cup guys on Friday night in the trucks?
0: I mean, why not just try to win all the money? Just take all their money. Because you get them win the purse, and then you get an extra $500,000 on top of it. I mean, go for it. Let it all hang out, Corey.
1: I'm surprised.
0: It's Heim time, baby.
1: I'm surprised you even went for a prediction in the truck race because I don't know what's going to happen.
0: It's a toss-up.
1: Kyle Busch is in that race. He's fantastic in a truck, especially at Bristol. But then Front Row Motorsports is very good there with Lane Riggs and Chandler Smith. So, like, those are two good drivers. You also have Caden Honeycutt, who was knocking on the door of a win last year. Christopher Bell is in the race. Carson Hocevar is in the race. Chase Briscoe, Daniel Suarez, Ross Chastain.
0: I know.
1: Any one of those guys
0: can win, but I really think that he wants to go out there and prove that he's the best. And
1: I can see it. Like the storyline before
0: the
1: race is the cup guys,
0: so good.
1: And it's Corey Heim ends up being the guy who smokes all the cup guys in his own race.
0: Yeah.
1: I can see
0: And we were talking earlier off camera, but I think this is the second truck race that Kyle Busch has ran this year. He could very easily win at Bristol. He's got 23 wins at this track. Like, it's arguably one of his better tracks. So I think that will be his biggest competition. Who else do you have on your card that you're going to put on your bet slip this week?
1: The only other driver is, you know, he's got 1 Bristol top 10 finish in 9 starts. Not a great stat, but I have to go with Tyler Reddick, $1 to win the race.
0: Win the race. So I'm going to do something a little bit similar. And I'm going to, you know, I said Keselowski to top 10 at plus 120. I think that's a conservative route if you want to go conservatively. I'm not going to put a whole lot of units on this, but Keselowski plus 2,200 to win. I think if he starts running up front, you play the cash out game with him.
1: Right.
0: And, you know, take your winnings. But if he does win and you say put $10 down on that, you're going to get $220 back plus your $10 bet. So to me, I think that that's not a bad value bet, but that one's just for your extra coffee money. Like that, you know, if that one pays off well. The last one that I have, Blaney taking on Christopher Bell. Blaney is at minus 110, Christopher Bell at minus 120. So they're right around the same probability. And I think Bell has been off as of late. His consistency's a little, not at Bristol, but just in general throughout the season, they have not been as good as I thought they would be.
1: Fair.
0: At this point. I know that you have taken them to have over 3.5 wins. If they're going to do that on the season, they're going to have to start running up front a little bit better. So I'm going to take the underdog in this matchup, Blaney at minus 110. I think he has a little bit more momentum, and I like doing these driver matchups because they just have to beat one other guy. And so that's one of the reasons why I like that. And I've been riding the Blaney train all year. So I'll put a few units down on Blaney at minus 110 versus Christopher Bell.
1: It's not bad. Not bad at all. That's all I've got. Should we get to the pick'em
0: game? Yeah, I was going to say, we'll go straight into the pick'em game. So we did a bonus round last week. I took Sammy Smith. You took Justin Allgaier. Neither one of those guys won the race, so we didn't get any extra points. So it is still a Andrew lead of 104 to my 90 points. So you have a 14-point lead, and I'll let you pick first this week. So
1: I have been going back and forth in my head about this, but I'm just going to stick with my gut. I'm not laying it up this week. Give me Kyle Larson.
0: Oh, he's going for the big gun. So I'm going to actually take your advice, and I'm going to pick Ty Gibbs.
1: Yeah, it was between him and Ty Gibbs. Yep.
0: I think Gibbs, I'm still playing the strategy of I'm trying to hold on.
1: Great pick.
0: Hold on to my guys as long as I can for the tail end of the year, and Gibbs is really, really good here, and he's been really good as of late. So I think it's time to use one of those medium tier, you know, picks, and I'm going to go with Gibbs. So
1: I was actually hoping you wouldn't pick Gibbs, because now I'm regretting it, because
0: I let you go first. I thought you were going to pick Gibbs.
1: I know. Listen, I botched it, David. All right, I botched it.
0: Well, you won't if Larson ends up winning the race, because then he can go out and walk the dog with the field and score like 75 points, and then I really will be in trouble. So
1: fair enough.
0: You know, we're pretty close right now with about 14 points, but you know, maybe it'll work out. Maybe I'll cut the lead a little bit more as we find out what happens this weekend in the mountains of Eastern Tennessee. Anything else here before we close up?
1: Man. No, I'm excited. David, you're making your pit road debut this weekend. That's very exciting. How are you feeling about it?
0: I'm excited. I'm just happy to be part of the group. I'm looking forward to telling the story and just having a lot of fun. I mean, it's triple header weekend, so I'll be on all three of the broadcasts. We'll do Trucks and O'Reilly and Cup. So I'm excited. I'm just glad to be a part of it, and we'll have a lot of fun. That's what it's about, right? I mean, me and you will be doing the truck broadcast. You'll be on the front stretch. I'll be on the back stretch. So we'll get to see if Corey Heim can actually win the $500,000 together. That'll be pretty cool.
1: We're going to find out. Yeah, he doesn't have to beat the Cup guys either to win the $500,000. So
0: no, he just has to be the best finisher out of the regular Cup Series drivers.
1: Right.
0: So
1: right.
0: I think he could just lay a shellacking to him. But who knows?
1: It's going to be fun. I can't wait. Bristol's one of my favorite tracks to work pit road at. It's going to be an unbelievable experience for you, and tune in to PRN all weekend long. And this is also very exciting. This is the first podcast episode that we have available on Spotify, Apple, wherever you get your podcasts. So if you're watching this on YouTube, you can now subscribe on podcasts. If you're listening on podcasts, great. Thanks for coming. Thanks for being here. And this is a lot of fun, this show every week. It's like our you know, preview show.
0: Yeah. And if you're on YouTube, remember, like, comment, subscribe, leave us a note. Tell us if we missed something or think that we're crazy, because, hey, we might be. Who knows? But we try to put you on those sharp bets every week, help you grow that bankroll and make the racing just a little bit more entertaining every weekend. So tune in next week, and we'll be right back here with some more Racers Odds. For Andrew Curlin, I'm David Stiles.

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0: From the Performance Racing Network studios at Charlotte Motor Speedway, I'm Doug Rice, joined by Alexis Erickson and David Stiles. And over the next hour, we'll be breaking down a lot of what happened at Nashville Super Speedway. I can tell you what happened. It was another win by Denny Hamlin, who had to start in the back after jumping the start. As a matter of fact, let's hear how that part sounded.
2: Denny Hamlin gets a mega jump before the green flag even came out. We're going to have to see what goes on with this as he yards him into turn one.
3: That was a monster jump for Denny Hamlin. In fact, he has cleared the field already by about six or seven car lengths.
2: Ah, the 11 posted start violation. Denny Hamlin from the pole has a start violation, and he will have to bring that car onto pit road 45 miles per hour to do a pass-through penalty as they head down the back straightaway.
0: Well, good call there by Brad Gilley and Nick Yeoman catching it, and Denny wasn't even in Michael Jordan's Jumpman car. So he jumps the start. He has to go all the way to the back, but throughout the race, he fights his way back up to the front. Here's how it sounded on PRN.
4: The three teammates are three wide into turn number one. Hamlin got a little sideways. Bell slides up the racetrack. Briscoe gets out of the throttle, and it's Denny Hamlin with the race lead.
5: Denny Hamlin halfway down the backstretch here, perhaps for the last time tonight. Hamlin leads Bell. Bell's right on his corner. Here comes Bell into the outside. Bell's going to try to challenge from the rear.
2: It's the last opportunity for Christopher Bell. He'll try and cross over Denny Hamlin. He will not be able to do it. Christopher Bell will be denied as Denny Hamlin will win the Cracker Barrel 400. And we have a big wreck on the front stretch after the checkered flag.
0: So Denny Hamlin wins and Nashville gets him a shiny new guitar to hang on the wall. Way to go, Denny. Second win of the year, 62nd in his career. And after it was all over, Wendy Venturini caught up with him.
6: You've had so many emotional wins lately. How special is this one at Nashville this evening?
7: It's just unexpected. You know, we've had the best car so many times this year and haven't won. Definitely did not have the best car today. The 20 had the class of the field, and we were just kind of hanging around the top five in speed. But, man, it feels good to win one that you didn't think you were going to win.
0: So, Alexis Erickson, is this an example of Denny Hamlin just doing Denny Hamlin things, or is this something extraordinary?
8: I think it shows us that Denny Hamlin at 45 years old could possibly be at the top of his game. I mean, we talk so much about drivers getting to a certain age and just having fall off. He has not had any fall off. He is performing at an unbelievable pace, in my opinion. He is very savvy when it comes to, being a veteran and knowing how these races come down at the end and how to get things done. I mean, you know, it's interesting when he had that penalty, he made no remark on the radio. He didn't get frustrated. He didn't freak out. He went to the back and methodically worked his way back up to the front. Clearly, we saw in his post-race interview on television where they asked him about jumping the start. He said, oh, yeah, I definitely jumped it. It was clear as had no, it took no exception to that, but he was able to get it done. I mean, he knows how to win these races, even when, in his own words, he doesn't have the best car.
9: I mean, just how on brand is this for Denny Hamlin? Because it's, oh, we'll have a pit road speeding penalty. We have to go to the back, and then he drives to the front. We jump the restart on the first lap of the race, drives his way back up to the front. And then in that interview with Wendy Venturini, she asked him, you know, what was your strategy when you got into that last corner? And he gave a very honest answer, and he said, in my earlier days, I probably would have overcooked that corner and drove it in there extremely hard and then gave Christopher Bell an opportunity to win the race. And he said, I just looked at the bottom and said, well, I'm just going to drive it here on the bottom. And he ended up winning the race that way. It's just he has a ton of experience doing this, and I think it's starting to add up, and he's probably the class of the field right now.
8: You know, and in those final laps, too, when you're racing your other two teammates, you know, he's racing Christopher Bell, he's racing Chase Briscoe, three JGR cars. cooler heads probably prevailed in that, you know, in his earlier years, perhaps it would have happened that Ricky Stenhouse Jr. in fourth would have ended up being the winner because they would have all gone barreling into the corner and none of them made it out alive. But all three of them were able to come home with good finishes. Denny Hamlin, obviously the veteran driver, getting the win, but still giving Joe Gibbs Racing a 1-2-3 finish, which I think is huge because, you know, it very easily could have gone a different way with the three of them driving as hard as they were on that last lap.
9: I mean, they've been, JGR has been really good at Nashville. Going into this race, they had led 727 laps, no wins.
8: Well, I was going to say, which is so crazy when you find out that that's the first time Toyota has ever won at, you know, at that facility. So it's incredible.
0: Well, Toyota ruled the day.
8: They did.
0: At Nashville, and right now they seem to be ruling the series, to
8: yes.
0: be honest. I just feel like week in and week out, you have to beat them. By the way, 12 cautions, 76 laps, and it just occurred to me a moment ago that this was a lot like the finish of the Coca-Cola 600 that we had Christopher Bell and Denny Hamlin, David, racing at the very end. Now, at the 600, they wound up racing for second, but in theory, they were racing to see who would pass Daniel Suarez in Charlotte. So these two cars are populating the front.
9: Both of them are, you know, having good years. Denny Hamlin has the wins. Christopher Bell just seems to be in that unlucky stage right now, and he just can't get out of his own way, and I feel bad for him. And he was on Prime afterwards almost dejected, and he said, I had the best car, I did not capitalize, and his bad year just continues. And he's still, you know, in the top 16 in points, but if he has a few more of these, this could just be crushing for their advancement this year.
8: Yeah, I think, you know, he's feeling the frustration because Toyota is the class of the field. They have been on multiple weekends, multiple occasions, and he's had fast cars and he hasn't been able to produce the wins. You know, you have Denny Hamlin who has multiple wins. You have Ty Gibbs, his teammate, who has a win in a Toyota. He has not been able to, you know, cross that threshold and get to victory lane. And I think that is really frustrating him. But if he continues to run, I mean, you mentioned it, he was up front 600. He was obviously the class of the field, the best car yesterday, even though he didn't get the win. He's going to get to victory lane sometime soon. I think he's just frustrated that it's taking him this long to make that happen.
9: Well, and then the other car that we're kind of leaving out is the one of this top three. It's Chase Briscoe, who's had an up and down season as well. He's had some really good runs here as of late, was good at the 600, got crashed out, had a good run at Bristol on that concrete surface, and was in the mix here at Nashville in the late stages of this race. So these JGR cars have really got it figured out, and Ty Gibbs has been pretty solid all year, too, and he has a victory.
0: I think where we are with Briscoe is he has too many bad finishes. He'll have a race like he did at Nashville, then it'll turn around the next week and finish 29th or 30th. And that's why he's not getting the love maybe that team deserves. They can do away with those, and we're running out of races, believe it or not. We're over halfway through the regular season. You don't have any more races where you can run in the 30s. Denny Hamlin, we'll talk more about this in the show, to me feels like he is as good as he's ever been. And there have been seasons where Denny's won a lot of races. Right now, I feel like he's right there. When you can overcome the mistakes that he's having right now and still win and lopped off a lot of points from Reddick's lead. Cut it up 25 points, guys. That's a lot.
9: I mean, he could catch him. I fully believe that in the next couple of races, if he continues to run well, he can catch Tyler Reddick and maybe take over the points lead and win the regular season championship. I know Tyler Reddick has cooled ever so slightly, but he's still really, really good. And so this is really just a two-car battle at the top of the points lead, I think, right now between these two Toyotas.
0: Well, I was going to save this discussion point, but we'll hit it now. Alexis, we talked before we went on the air. In favor of Tyler Reddick, there are road courses left to run. He is better. He's probably only second to SVG on road courses. That's not Denny's strong suit. He can get top tens, but he's probably not going to San Diego or Sonoma and coming away with a W.
8: Yeah, but I think there's a lot more intermediates left, too, and that is Denny Hamlin's bread and butter. So you've got Reddick, who's looking like he's probably going to gain a boatload of points, you know, minus some crazy things happening, failures or something like that at the road courses. He is very good there, and he most likely will make the most of those experiences. But you've got Michigan coming up next. You have Pocono, which Denny Hamlin is so good at. You have so many racetracks where he can be a threat week in and week out. And then you think about, okay, well, that's the regular season. Wait till we get to the postseason. I think there are like five intermediate tracks in the postseason alone. I know every year we fall into what seems like a little bit of a trap. This is Denny Hamlin's year. This is Denny Hamlin's year. But my goodness, this feels like Denny Hamlin's year.
0: It does. I don't want to go there in my mind, but it's hard to argue with the results we're getting. Now, don't discount Reddick. The guy's won five races.
8: Yeah, oh, already. Yeah, absolutely.
0: And you got it right, David. He's cooled down just a tiny bit.
9: He's still running in the top five everywhere.
0: But every week. But he's, you know, I get it was unsustainable what they did right out of the box.
8: Absolutely.
0: There was no way they were going to keep winning every other week, but they're still pretty good. Time now for our Toyota Performance Report, brought to you by Toyota Racing. Your race, your story. 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Toyotas took the top three spots, all of them, from Joe Gibbs Racing. Denny Hamlin was first at Nashville. Christopher Bell second. Third went to Chase Briscoe. A sixth-place finish for Tyler Reddick. Right there he is, hanging out in the top 10. Eric Jones with another nice run for Legacy Motor Club was 11th. 13th was Ty Gibbs. Riley Herbst was 17th. John Hunter Nemechek was 24th. 25th was going to be Corey Heim, who probably deserved a better fate. And Bubba Wallace, who had problems and crashed out, finished 32nd. That is our Toyota Performance Report. 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
10: How does Chase Briscoe win? With the hands of his pit crew changing four tires in under 9 seconds. The voice of his spotter carving a path through the pack. His race engineer, systems engineer, all working tirelessly to shave off a tenth of a second. With his team at Toyota, his crew chief, his fans, his family. It's all of this all at once at 200 miles per hour. From the moment Chase joined Toyota to the moment he ends up in victory lane.

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5: 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And I think that that's where our relationship has really thrived the most.
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0: Nashville Super Speedway did not disappoint. Dramatic finish. Denny Hamlin winning. He wins one more, and he moved past Kyle Busch in the 10th place on the all-time wins list. That's hard to believe.
1: Just unfathomable just how good both of those guys were together as teammates. Yep. And to know that Denny will eventually pass him, it's still just kind of hard to fathom just how good both of them were together at JGR.
0: And Alexis, Denny shows no signs of slowing down.
2: Well, it's interesting because, you know, you mentioned that, and I'm thinking, well, you know, was it not that long ago where we're like, well, he just wants to get to 60. He just wants to get to 60, and now here he is, you know, past that, and the sky's kind of the limit as far as I'm concerned because, again, you know, 45 years old and just at the top of his game. And I don't see him slowing down anytime soon. There's no talk of retirement. There's no talk of any of that. And he is more determined, I think, than I have ever seen him. And that's got to be scary for the rest of the field.
0: And he looks better. When he gets out of the car, he got out of that car at Nashville at 1 o'clock in the morning or something. It was stupid late. It was Monday morning when he got out of the car. I'll just leave it at that. He looked pretty fresh. It used to be 10 years ago you got him out of a car after a race, and it looks like you poured him out. I think he's in better shape, and everything about this is bad news for the comp.
1: I agree. Now I think it's just a question of what's the final number that he's going to get to. I mean, will he crack 70? Is it possible? How many years will he hang around? And then he's doing all of this with 2311, and he'll move into that after his racing career is over. He's got a lot on his plate, but he seems to be able to handle it well, and he's just got a lot going on in his personal life too, and it's just he's going to the racetrack, and I think losing himself in the competition, and I think you guys are right. He's the best he's ever been right now.
2: Denny Hamlin must love a buffet because he has always got a lot on his plate,
0: and I think
2: that there's no signs that that is slowing down anytime soon. I think the more stuff you put on Denny Hamlin's plate, the better he is for it. So,
0: well, I can't back up. I've said it on this show that the guy's got too much going on. You know, he's a car owner. He's a car driver. He hosts a podcast. He's a dad, a new dad. He's a husband. He's got lots of things in his life. And for most people, they would crumble with two of those. And he's not just surviving. He's thriving. He's pulling the grade point average down for everybody or something like that. He's messing up the curve.
2: Yeah, the bell curve.
1: And then on top of this, like I saw something the other day, he started the new hobby of fishing. So he went and bought a boat. And so now he's doing that. That's one more thing to add to the list. Is there a point where we go, is there anything this guy can't do?
2: Are there enough hours in the day for all of these things? For most people, the answer is no. For Denny Hamlin, seems to be.
1: I wonder what his sleep schedule is. That's the next question.
0: It can't be very aggressive because what is remarkable to me, he can do one of these races, and then by midday Monday afternoon, an hour-long podcast has been posted.

0: coherent and it's put together.
1: Yeah, with great information. Yeah.
0: I watch his stuff, Actions Detrimental, because of what he talks about, what's going on the racetrack and how the cars reacted. I'm sure he'll have a good story, and we'll talk about this later, about the brake rotors. He is defying the odds at 45, being a title contender, winning races, doing all these other things. Keep doing it as long as you can, Denny. I think it's a great story.
2: Do you think that he's in this state now because he kind of sees the end of his career coming, and so he's trying to pack as much as he can into these final years? Do you think that's the strategy?
1: That's not the way it normally goes.
0: No.
1: Seeing the end of your career usually means a downtick in performance, a downtick in a lot of these things, looking forward past driving at what you're going to be doing down the road. And I don't really see him slowing down.
0: I don't think Denny's spending a lot of time worried about retirement.
1: I don't think he is either.
0: Why should he? You know, he's incredible batting average.
2: Yeah.
0: And no, don't stop. Keep going till Mother Nature will tell you when you need to stop.
1: Yeah.
0: It'll tap you on the shoulder and say, okay, good night, nurse. But right now, it's not happening. And, you know, as far as him being busy, and I probably have said this before, it goes back to something my mom used to tell me all the time. If you want to get something done, you go find a busy person, because busy people do things.
1: Sure.
0: People that are just sitting around with nothing to do, that's what they do.
2: The idle hands are the devil's work,
0: that's
2: right?
0: That's right. And
2: there you go.
0: For Denny, he's busy, and I just don't think that guy spends any time just staring at the clouds, worrying about what's going to happen. It's a great story this year. Brake rotors were a big story at Nashville. We'll try to make some sense out of that next.
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6: These cars are about to fire it off in anger.
7: Boy, what a save. We got cars sideways. It's Christopher Bell. He spins and collects a couple cars.
6: Side by side, Austin Cindric has him at the line, and he will take the lead into one.
7: Here comes Shane Van Gisbergen on the bottom. He's looking for second.
8: Now Chris Buescher fired out of a cannon in turn two. He's right into the rear bumper of Ty Gibbs.
7: Oh, it's a multi-car accident. I want to say 15, 20 cars. Guys, that took out about two-thirds of the field.
9: We have a fight on pit road between two crew guys. One of them is with Ty Gibbs. One is with Brad Keselowski.
6: Blaney, bottom of the racetrack. Chastain makes it three wide. He'd like to take a spot here on the backstretch, and he charges. He wants the lead in turn three. Ross Chastain shot out of a cannon from the sixth starting spot. He has already moved up to second. The battle now for third on the high side. Kyle Larson, Riley Herbst challenging low.
10: Kyle Larson moves up to the top side. Going to lose a little bit of ground.
11: This

0: lately, it seems like we're using a word to describe races that had disappeared out of our lexicon for a while, and that was attrition. Coca-Cola 600 at Charlotte, 8 cars, BTW, behind the wall, are out when that race was over. Nashville says, hold my beer, they went 10 cars that were out of the race, 3 of them directly related to brake rotor failure. I'll get that right. But they had problems with their brakes, and it manifested it early on, and then there were several other incidents that happened. David, we saw at least 3 cars we know that were sidelined because of brake problems. A.J. Allmendinger, Ross Chastain, and Zelich all went out, same issue. 2 of those on the same team.
1: That's what I was getting ready to say. 2 of them Trackhouse drivers, and to me, it added a wrinkle to the race that I didn't think we were going to see. I thought we would have the typical Nashville stuff where we're 3 wide through the corners. But then as soon as Zelich hit the wall the first time, I said, what was going on there? And then they said the rotor exploded. And they had the video of it on Prime. And I was like, well, what do you do? And so then they start talking to the crew chiefs. And you figure out that you can run different brake packages on these cars. And you have to have air that comes over the rotor. And if it gets cooled down and then heated back up, all these different things can happen. And so it really wrecked what was a good run, I think, for A.J. Allmendinger towards the end of that race. And then we saw the same thing happen with Chris Buescher. We had a right front or a brake rotor or something fail on that car as well, and it produced a really good, restart at the end. But it's just unfortunate for some of these teams that are trying to make up some points and get themselves in a better position that, the machines actually failed this time. It wasn't anything that the drivers did.
0: Not normal, but that's 2 races in a row. Charlotte and Nashville, to some extent, also had crashes that took out cars at the end of the race. And I'm not even including the crash that happened after the checkered flag. I'm not sure why that ever takes place, but it did there. Alexis, it shows, though, when we see cars that we don't normally see racing for the front. I'll take A.J. Allmendinger, for example. I was real happy to see that they're taking chances.
2: Oh, yeah.
0: They're either aggressive with the tire setup, or they're playing in the brake department, or they're doing something to give themselves an advantage, betting against hope that it lasts the entire race.
2: I mean, well, when you have, clear-cut, seems like leaders in the clubhouse, if you will, like the Toyotas. You know, every week you come to the racetrack, they're going to be the ones to beat. They certainly seem to be, maybe not leaps and bounds ahead of everybody else, but they certainly have figured something else out that the other teams haven't. You've got to figure out how to separate yourself from the pack. And if that's running a different kind of brake rotor or however that, whatever it is that you can change that's in your control, because there's so many things these days in racing that are not in your control, you try it and you see what happens. I mean, it's interesting to me, too, that Nashville seems to, last night, obviously, you had Chris Buescher have a failure, get into the wall, ended up not being a fuel mileage race. But that race has turned out to be a fuel mileage race so many times, and I thought we might see that again last night. You had Zane Smith, who looked like he might, come out with a really good finish, come out on top after having a strategy. You have to do things differently than what everybody else is doing to make a difference.
0: David, to reflect on what Alexis was saying about Zane Smith, I thought the move was brilliant. They might, under slightly different circumstances, have taken that race home. I don't want to say stolen, because if you figure out a way to beat other people, you're not stealing anything.
1: No, I mean, the strategy was spot on. Him and Blaney were kind of on the same deal, but Blaney was not able to save enough fuel. And if that would have stayed green, Zane Smith still would have finished in the top 10, I think. But he had almost a 3/4 of a lap lead on Christopher Bell after that pit cycle. And what really did that team in, they ran out of rubber on the tires. You could see him trying to
2: slip
1: into the bottom, and it just wouldn't hold. And that car was, squirrely all over the place. And so if he could have had a little bit more rubber on there and saved a little bit more of his tire instead of his fuel, he maybe could have held that lead against Christopher Bell towards the end of the race. But it was an interesting strategy, and I thought that it was a lot of fun just to see them trying something different versus just, okay, we're going to do what everybody else does and come down pit road on this lap and split the stage, and we'll just be mired back here in like 21st for the rest of this deal.
0: I didn't enjoy seeing the guys have failures, obviously, because those looked like really hard crashes, especially Zelich's. But I did like the fact that the cars were being pushed to the limit and that there was some attrition. I know you can't have everything all at the same time, but that should be part of this, is to make sure your cars can get to the end.
2: Yeah, I think it was Doug Turnbull, who was on our broadcast quite a bit. He sent out on Twitter last night and said, look, I don't like to see these cars, you know, get into the wall as hard as they are, but it is kind of nice to see that, you know, we're having this attrition come back, because it is an element of, you know, the races that we haven't seen in quite some time. And it adds an element of drama, and you never know how a strategy is going to work out. It gives people like Zane Smith the opportunity to potentially have an alternate strategy because of, you know, cautions coming out when they do and things like that. So, you know, obviously you don't want anybody to get hurt. You don't want million-dollar race cars to be rendered useless, but it does add to the drama of the race.
1: Well, and the other fact, I said this on Racers Odds on our show last week, because I was betting on overtime. I wanted some overtime. Like, give us some cautions.
0: Would that have helped you?
1: It would have helped me. Okay. I would have won a bet, but that's neither here nor there. Entering this race at Nashville Super Speedway, we had 83 cautions so far in the season. At this same point last year, we were at 90 plus. So we've had less cautions this year. We got 11 last night, so we may be matriculating back to where we should be average-wise. But we need a race like this every once in a while.
2: Yeah.
1: You need a few cautions. You need some restarts. Stack the field up. Get people a little bit antsy. Get their elbows up and wad some race cars up. I hate to see it, but it makes for a good product.
0: No, you're absolutely right. We've talked about on the show, where have all the cautions gone?
2: Mm-hmm.
0: Because we were having races with the only cautions being the stage brakes, or possibly just three. They found their way back.
1: Yeah.
2: At least they did at Nashville.
0: At
2: for
0: Nashville
2: sure.
0: And at Charlotte.
1: Yeah.
0: So
1: yeah.
0: The 600 had them. Michigan, where we're headed next, not usually a track that has a lot of cautions. It just doesn't. It doesn't. It's big and wide and not super high banked. And they could. I could see that race going by and having only the two manufacturer cautions.
1: I agree, and I'm not going to be betting on overtime this week
0: I
1: on
0: think
1: the show.
0: That's probably a safe bet. Who's going to make the chase that's not in it? We may investigate that next.
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0: NASCAR has crossed the halfway threshold for the regular season now. 14 races down, and then we'll race till the end of the chase and then run a 10-race chase championship. So the points we've talked about, we talk about points exhaustively because they are so important. And points that you win in February are just as important as ones you win in June and July. So they all add up the same. And right now, let's take a peek at this as far as people below the cut line. Alexis, I'm going to start with you. Right now, 16th in points, it's a very tenuous 16th points, is Austin Cindric. So go below Austin Cindric in the point standings and give me one driver and why you think that driver will possibly leapfrog Austin Cindric or somebody else and get into the chase.
1: Look, to be honest with you, when I look below 16th place, there isn't a whole lot, in my opinion, to be excited about. Yeah. I will say that I think sometimes past performance and, just a driver's veteran status need to be taken into consideration. And for that, I look at Joey Logano, who is in 18th. This is a three-time champion. Obviously, he's had a rough year. Ford, I think, is at a point right now where they need to step up their game holistically, and they're not doing that right at the moment. So it's going to be difficult, but I look at who's below 16th. I have to look at somebody who I know has the experience of being in a position like that and crawling their way back up and putting in the hard work and, just being a veteran and having been there before, having the experience. And I think that could potentially be Joey Logano. Plus, him and his wife took in two foster kids this past week, so I give him a hat tip for that.
0: That's nice. And next week, Alexis will be giving out her favorite herbal remedies. That's because you use the word
1: holistically.
0: Yeah. I love that. That's really good.
1: Well,
0: I like flashing a big vocab.
1: Look, I got to do it every once in a while.
0: You got to take that magnum cum laude degree out and wave it around every now.
2: Making us look bad. Yeah, you're reading the dictionary.
0: Are you rubes? I got big words over here.
1: Well, I might have some big words, but you're a lyric. Your use of lyrics is way superior to mine.
0: Yeah, so. But I do have
1: we all have our thing.
0: Yeah, I do have chronic lyricosis sometimes when you've heard lyrics for 20 years. Yeah. I still don't know all the lyrics to Woman in a Black Dress by the Hollies.
2: That's a hard one to get right.
0: Because it's heavy British accents, and I've looked it up, and I can't remember.
1: Thank goodness for Google.
0: Because every time I hear it, I forget the next time.
2: Yeah, well, it's about, they're what, in the gin joint or something?
0: Yeah.
2: That's what it's about.
0: Yeah, and there's an FBI agent, and there's some tables knocked over, and people get shot.
2: And he's actually undercover or something like
0: yes.
2: that.
0: Undercover.
2: That's exactly
0: for the FBI.
2: It. There you go. Yeah.
1: We are in the weeds, y'all.
2: What do you expect to happen?
0: It's all right. We're suffering from sleep deprivation.
1: There we go.
0: Back-to-back weekends.
1: No kidding.
0: So we were talking about Joey Logano is iffy.
1: He's iffy.
0: I think he's very iffy.
1: He's very iffy. They all are. Everyone below 16th, in my opinion, is very iffy. I'm picking Joey based off of the fact that he has three championships and is a veteran in this sport. That is why I'm picking Joey Logano.
0: Okay.
2: I'm going to pick the other Ford that's directly above him with Ryan Preece. If there's anyone that can make it out, I think RFK has shown that all three of their cars work well together, and I think that they can move up the standings together. Ryan Preece has just had an atrocious three-week stretch where he wrecks Ty Gibbs at Texas, gets penalized because he went on the radio and was like, if he comes back in front of me, I'm going to put him in the wall. And they pretty much said, yeah, you're guilty. They appealed it. Nothing happened. He ended up losing 25 points, crashed out the Coca-Cola 600, finished in the 30s, had the same thing happen here at Nashville with another bad finish. They're running out of mulligans, Doug and Alexis. There's not many more hits that you can take at this point in the season and expect to continue to climb back into the top 16, and he's only one position out. And it's I'm grasping at straws now going, how many more shots do you have to have? And he started off the year so well, winning the Clash, and it's like, maybe he's got some momentum. Maybe we'll see Ryan Preece get a points-paying Cup Series win this year. And now I've got some question marks. But if there's someone that can do it, I don't see anyone besides those two outside of the top six, the bottom – part of this chase cutoff that's outside the top 16 that can come back in. It's either Logano or Preece at this point.
0: I find it really hard to believe that Ross Chastain is 26.
1: I know.
0: And it's not like in the past where, oh, okay, he's 26 in points, but he could go win at Michigan and put him in the playoffs. No.
2: That's over.
1: That worked that way anymore.
0: No. That and the fact they don't bring fast cars to the racetrack. He's always starting in the back, and that's part of the problem. When you start back there, bad things happen.
1: It's really hard to dig yourself out.
2: And who would have thought, if you would have asked us this a couple of years ago, who's going to be the best driver at Trackhouse 14 races into the season? You're thinking, oh, it'd probably be Ross Chastain. No, it's Shane Van Gisbergen for Trackhouse. He's sitting 12th in points, had two good finishes on ovals.
0: Back to back.
2: And I think he's classing the other two cars that are his teammates. And I know Zilich is a good race car driver. He's just unproven at this point, and he's making rookie mistakes, and that's going to happen. But that one team has been bad for a number of weeks now, and they just can't seem to get out of their own way.
0: I'd like Ross to be better. He's a friend of the networks. He comes on PRN and does great job in the booth for the NASCAR O'Reilly Series races, but I don't know that it's going to turn around. There's nothing I see that says magically they're going to show up. I had a chance to talk with Justin Marks last week, and he said it's to the point now that Zilich and Ross's people are going over to SVG and saying, what are you doing?
2: Yeah.
0: It shouldn't be that way.
1: And not on the road course.
0: No.
1: Yeah. On the oval.
0: On the oval.
1: Yeah.
0: What are you guys doing? And that just seems weird to me. And they've got some problems there. SVG may be their one knight in shining armor. I'm like you, David. I'm totally stunned. I thought, he'll win some road course races. He shows up consistently. If he can keep this trend going, I don't know, two races is a trend, Alexis, but it's not a bad indicator.
1: Yeah, I mean, he is certainly picking up momentum when it comes to the ovals. You look at what he did at Charlotte, you look at what he did at Nashville, and you say, okay, he's starting to figure out these ovals. And I think if that continues, if that trend continues, he could be somebody that could be a real threat, especially because of how good he is on road courses. I mean, he hands down, you go into a road course, you expect him to finish one or two, unless there's some kind of mechanical failure or something of that nature. But having him also start to get better on these ovals is only just going to make the competition fear him even more.
2: And both of these finishes weren't flip-flop finishes where he used strategy to just get into the top 10 at the end of the race. He ran in the top 10, top 15 all night, both races, back-to-back weeks. And the other point I want to make, he's ran this type of car before. He has 8 championships in supercar. If he's starting to figure it out, he might be dangerous as we get further into this season because he knows this car and knows how to drive it.
0: And the Australian supercar is a lot more like this current stock car than anything else. I didn't know. I thought SVG might be a one-trick pony. I think they've learned a second trick.
1: Yeah.
0: And that makes them dangerous. That's what everybody feared. If this guy gets to be competitive on the ovals, watch out. It seems to be the case. Not ready to christen him yet, but it's getting a little bit closer to coronation. We'll take a timeout. We'll come right back.
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4: 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Brad Keselowski's off into the dirt as well.
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9: Victory Junction is a year-round camp for children with chronic and life-threatening illnesses and serious medical needs. We'll see 120 kids with spina bifida, 120 kids with craniofacial disorders, 120 kids who have diabetes or who have asthma. From 6 to 16 years old, it empowers them to just be the kids that they are that week. Not their disease, not their illness, they're just a kid. If you know a child that can benefit from Victory Junction, we'll do everything in our power to make sure that child comes to camp.

0: I know we videotape these shows and play snippets of them back. I wish you could get the show behind the show. It's much more entertaining. You can say that about anything. I did want to touch on one thing before we get to Green Flag, Black Flag, and that's we finally got an announcement, Alexis, that Corey Heim has found a home in the Cup Series for next year after having a sensational season in trucks last year and winning a championship. Looks like he's finally going to get a promotion.
1: Yeah, going to 23-11. I mean, not a big surprise. Obviously, Toyota, development driver there. And he's going to be taking over for Riley Herbst. So it'll be interesting to see how Corey Heim can, handle the Cup Series. We talk about it all the time. We talk about it, when you talk about Connor Zilich, everybody named him hot shoe coming in, and he was going to win everything under the sun. And, he's struggling a bit. It's what happens when rookies come into the Cup Series. They realize how extremely hard it is. And I think he will probably come to that realization too, but I think he's going to be, somebody to look at in the future for sure.
2: I mean, former Truck Series champion,
0: right?
2: Set the world on fire with wins last year. The big thing about this, travesty, he didn't have a full-time Cup, or a full-time truck ride this year to kind of continue off of that. Just wish that he would be running full-time in that series. He's in the point standings. It's just he's not in there every Friday.
0: He's not eligible for it.
2: But he's not eligible. But I'm glad that he's getting this opportunity with 23-11. I think it'll be good for him. He'll have some learning to do, just like any rookie will. And hopefully he can rise to the occasion and continue to elevate that stable that they have over there.
0: And I'll use a very oft-used word. There's a couple of Cup races he's been in that he's flashed.
2: Yes.
0: That he's run in the top five, that he has been a contender, that he looks very comfortable there. But I will pump the brakes. Alexis referred to it a moment ago. Connor Zilich came in with all the hype I've ever seen a rookie come in. It has been a struggle for Connor Zilich. That's to put it lightly. And I'm not forecasting the same for Heim. I do think he has one advantage, and this is just my thoughts. I think this race team of 23-11 is better equipped to tackle a season with three cars than Trackhouse is.
2: I'll agree with that. I think that's a fair assessment.
0: I just think that's where we are in the development of this, so that gives Corey a leg up on it. He's probably going to be the only rookie running, unless we have some more swapping around. There aren't a lot of seats left at the table.
1: No, there are not.
0: Because so many drivers have re-upped or announced where there's going, there's not going to be a big drop-off. Everybody's kind of waiting to see what happens with Alex Bowman in the 48. That's a big opportunity. I will say this. Whatever is going to happen there has already been decided.
1: Probably.
2: Yes.
0: It's been done.
2: We just don't know about it yet.
0: We just don't know about it. We don't need to know about it, but that's already been decided. That die has already been cast. I would wager anything on that. These things don't get done at the last minute. This has been done way far out. We'll find out. That's an interesting story. Can we do a little Green Flag, Black Flag?
3: It's time for another edition of Green Flag, Black Flag.
4: Yes, we can. Yet another edition of Green Flag, Black Flag. Our panel could do this show in their sleep. They've done it so many times.
0: I think we
4: have done that before, haven't we? But anyway, I'm going to read some carefully prepared statements by people who really know how to write. And our panel will mull those over. If they agree with the statement, it gets a green flag. If they disagree, it gets a black flag. And let's dive right in with the rookie.
2: Oh, man.
4: David Stiles. David, night races should only be allowed on Saturday nights.
2: Green flag. Green flag, green flag, green flag, green flag. How many green flags can I give it? Yes, Saturday night racing is a plus. I want everything on Sunday to go off at 1 p.m.
4: There
2: Eastern time.
4: All right, let's go to Alexis Erickson.
1: Look, as a fellow parent of a young child, I know David Stiles has two very young children. I concur. The only exception I will make to that rule is if Monday happens to be a holiday. Okay, uh-huh. You have the Coca-Cola 600 on Sunday. Okay, fine. I'm getting Monday off. That's fine. But I have got to have off the next day because Mama is tired, let me tell you.
4: Doug Rice.
0: Alexis made a great point there. The Coke 600, leave that alone. Everything else goes to Saturday. The big point for me on that is, as a race fan, I buy my ticket and I go and watch the race on Saturday night. I've got Sunday to get back home.
1: Sure.
0: If I was at Nashville Super Speedway this past Sunday, which they sold out. Congrats, nice job. I had to get home Sunday night, and with the late race, I was crawling into bed about the time it was time to get up. So absolutely agree with that.
4: All right, let's go to Alexis Erickson for
0: this. Wait, we didn't get the cat meow or whatever it is.
4: I don't have it.
0: Oh, okay.
4: I don't have it.
0: Can't do that?
4: Wow.
1: No. Oh, there you go.
4: David described
0: nice
4: that.
0: Nice ad lib,
4: I did
0: David.
4: Not get access to that. Here we go. Let's go to Alexis Erickson on this. Shane Van Gisbergen gets his oval victory this season.
1: Oh, wow. We talked about Shane. I think he is definitely getting better on the ovals. I think we're only going to see him continue to improve. I do not know that he crosses the threshold into the winner's circle in an oval this season. I think he will eventually. Not sure it's happening in 2026. So I'm going to give it a black flag.
4: All righty, Doug Rice.
0: Black flag. I'll echo what Alexa says. He's going to be better. He's knocked down some top 10, maybe a top 5. I don't think he's ready to wind up in the winner's circle, but if it happened, I wouldn't be shocked like I would have been last year.
2: Right, I guess David. I'll be the contrarian. I'll give it a green flag. I think he's on the trajectory up. And like we said in the previous segment, he's ran this type of car before. If he starts really figuring it out, I think the rest of the field may be in trouble.
4: All right. Doug Rice, by the end of the year, Spire will have either the same number or more wins than Hendrick Motorsports.
0: It's funny, Spire is the only other team besides Joe Gibbs that has multiple driver wins, meaning more than one of their drivers won. Gibbs has a pair of drivers that have won Spire. Suarez and Josevar have both won this year. What was the question again? I got lost.
4: Okay, by the end of the year, Spire will have either the same number or more wins than Hendrick.
1: They have the same right
0: they
1: now.
0: They have the same right now.
4: Yeah.
0: Two apiece. I'm going to green flag that just because. I can see Josevar winning again, and who knows, maybe Daniel gets lucky. Maybe Michael McDowell finds his way to a victory.
4: All right, David Stiles.
2: I'm going to give it a green flag as well. I think Michael McDowell's pretty solid on the road courses. I think Spire's punching above their weight. And Hendrick, they've been kind of out to lunch lately. I mean, William Byron, rash of good finishes, bad finishes. Kyle Larson running up front, leading laps, not winning races. And then Chase Elliott just Mr. Consistent with two wins. I could see Josevar getting another win. I could see McDowell getting a win. So I think it's a green flag for sure.
0: Four out of the last seven races, I think we added it up. William Byron has finished 30th or worse.
2: Yeah.
1: Yeah. Right. I'm going to go green flag. But I'm going to go for maybe a different reason. I think it's because we're probably not going to see that many more wins out of Hendrick this year, because we talk about how much they have been struggling. Chase Elliott does have those two wins, but it's like hit or miss with him. It's either he's winning or he's, crashing on the last lap. I think we could potentially see Spire even more.
0: And Kyle Larson has no mojo right now.
1: None.
0: Mm-hmm. He's got a fast car a lot of times, but whatever the magic was that surrounded him.
2: Third longest winless streak of his career.
0: Yeah.
2: It's the longest he's been in a Hendrick car without getting a
0: win.
2: It's
0: over a year now.
2: Yeah.
4: We're out of music, but we got more.
0: Okay.
4: Denny Hamlin will win 5 races this year. Hamlin.
1: Ooh, is it me? Who is it?
4: It's Doug. I'm sorry. It's David.
2: David. More than 5. He's at 2, so 3 more. That's doable.
4: It says he will win 5.
2: He will win 5. Green flag, yes.
4: All right. What do you think, Alexis?
1: So, what if he won 6?
0: Well, then he would have won 5.
1: Yeah. But is it 5?
4: There's no skipping.
1: Is it only 5?
4: It says
1: is it 5?
4: Denny Hamlin.
1: Is it the closest without going over?
4: The right
1: says this Denny price Hamlin. Is right?
2: I don't know.
1: Price is right rules?
4: We'll
1: What's
4: win
1: going
4: five
1: on here?
0: Oh, yeah, if you go over, you bust, right?
1: Right.
0: Actually, you don't win the Toyota.
2: All I hear is the little man going up the mountain right now.
1: Sure. Like,
4: all righty. Is that everybody, Doug?
0: I have watched way too much Price is Right since I've retired. I feel like me and Drew Carey are kindred spirits now.
4: Are you automatically into?
0: Make sure you spayed and neuter your animals and take care of your mental health.
4: You have to stay there for Let's Make a Deal?
2: How close are you on being able to name the price of everything at this point?
0: A lot of the cars, I'm within $1,000 because they're all, none of them are tricked out.
2: No, base model vehicles.
0: Do you realize if you win a car on the Price is Right, you cannot turn it back in for cash value?
2: They don't let you do that anymore?
0: They do not do that. If you win on the Price is Right, You got to take that trampoline home.
1: It's going right up on Facebook Marketplace.
2: Yeah. Mm. We did not order the giant trampoline.
0: You know, I see people get on there and a gym set. And yeah, there's some 75-year-old lady going.
1: Yeah.
2: That's right. Great. $1. Where do we put that? She's like, I don't want that. Get away from me.
0: I live in a home. I don't need that. Denny wins 5 races.
4: All right.
0: Maybe more.
4: I'm sorry. I forgot what we were talking about. All right. That's Green Flag, Black Flag. Doug Rice, what's happening?
0: Oh, one last thing.
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9: It was my dad, who, I mean, he's the reason I'm a racing fan. 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It's like much larger than my head, and I have a large head. So he was definitely the one that I reached out to first.
8: What's the best advice you have for an aspiring broadcaster?
9: Well, it's going to sound silly, but it really is as simple as call what you see.
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9: Turn number 2 for the Indianapolis 500, when Scott Dixon soared through the air, I called live, and seeing Scott Dixon's car fly through the air in flame, fire, you know, debris everywhere. That was probably the biggest one that stands out to me.
8: This was a PRN Pit Stop with Nick Yeoman.

0: 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Doug Rice with Alexis Erickson and David Stiles. And exciting race at Nashville Super Speedway. Great finish. Great win for Denny Hamlin. Second win of the year, as we documented. And it looks like can't wait to get to the chase, but don't want to rush through those races, Alexis. That's not good. That's not healthy to just wish away.
1: No.
0: 11 weeks.
1: No, certainly not. And this is actually getting into what my one last thing was going to be about, which is this summer stretch is usually the most grueling part of the season. It's when we see teams that were doing really good start to struggle, see teams that were struggling maybe turn things around a little bit. Will we see a difference in the narrative that we talk about on this show weekly as we start to get into this stretch of summer races? It's going to be very interesting to watch. No, I do not want to wish them away, certainly. There's a lot of racing to be had. There's a lot of wins to see, and I'm excited. There's a lot of really exciting things, too. I mean, we got San Diego coming up soon. You know, that I think is going to be very cool.
0: I want that to be a home run.
1: Yeah.
0: I want it to be a hit.
2: I want it to just be extremely competitive. I want to see a couple of guys duking it out there at the end. I know it's going to be Van Gisbergen and somebody. Give me somebody. I mean,
1: Zilich. Potentially.
2: I mean, Alex Bowman was good on the street course in Chicago. He might be pretty solid. McDowell is good at
0: Ty
2: places
0: Gibbs
2: like this.
0: Is pretty good.
1: Oh,
0: on
1: yeah, absolutely.
2: Yeah.
1: Mm-hmm.
0: So, I not that I don't want SVG to win, don't care, but I would love to see somebody push them. Push
2: yeah, him agreed. Christopher there. Bell would be, you know, we talked about him earlier in the show. Be good for him to get a W in that win column.
1: Tyler Reddick.
0: And I want, for whatever reason, I want this to be a hit. I want NASCAR and the fans and the competitors to step back from this and go, we ran on a Navy base and it was a home run. And if it's a big, big hit, don't go back.
1: Yeah.
0: I know that sounds weird, but
1: I don't think they're planning to. I mean, I don't
0: I
1: really
0: it,
1: know, but I think
0: it's
1: for
0: one and
1: the 250th anniversary.
2: Agreed.
1: And I think there's going to be lots of great imagery and Prime will do it well. I think it's going to be Prime's last race, I believe. I think we're going to really enjoy it, but I don't think it's something we'll probably see twice. So I hope the first time we see it is great.
2: Well, and the other side of this, too, is they're opening that up to service members only to be in the grandstands. And that, to me, that's just a really cool thing.
1: I think for the truck race.
2: For the truck race.
1: Yep. Mm-hmm.
2: And it's just a really cool thing for us to partner with the military like that. And at this, you know, Coronado Naval Base, it's just a really interesting thing.
0: It's been a fun season up to this point. I really like it. I like the fact that we've had some international flavor. We've got Shane Van Gisbergen racing well. Daniel Suarez now feels legitimate. Catherine Legg came over from Britain and gave us a nice storyline. I like that. I know there are some people that are kind of exposed to that expansion, but if we want that sport, the sport to grow, it's going to have to find a way outside of the United States boundaries. All right, we're going to Michigan, Alexis. You got anybody you like?
1: Denny Hamlin.
0: Why not?
2: Give me Tyler Reddick.
0: Wow. I think this guy gets his second win of the year. I like Carson Hocevar.
1: Oh, wow.
2: I like that, too.
0: I like the Hurricane. Give me some of that. Meanwhile, keep it between the navigational beacons.
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4: 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I'm David Stiles. 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
4: Denny Hamlin entered Sunday's race at Nashville Super Speedway, having led 344 laps. laps in 5 starts. However, no wins at this venue. And Denny didn't make it easy on himself from the get-go as he jumped the start of the race and had to serve a pass-through penalty. After fighting back all night, a late caution brought out from a failed right front brake rotor on the machine of Chris Buescher gave us a 4-lap dash to the end, where Hamlin prevailed over teammates Christopher Bell and Chase Briscoe. Here is PRN's Wendy Venturini with Denny Hamlin in victory lane.
6: Take us back through that restart, Denny, and talk us through how tough that was on those 1-2-3 with Joe Gibbs Racing.
7: You know, I got positioned because the 20, you know, washed up a little bit there in the first corner, you know, trying to clear the 19. So that allowed me to get position on the inside, and there, from there on, I'm trying to clear him, trying to side draft him. And then we go into turn one on the last lap, and I typically in these situations just overdrive the corner and then miss it. But I said, you know, I'm just going to roll the bottom. And the 20 just drove in so deep that it allowed me to clear, and that was it.
6: You've had so many emotional wins lately. How special is this one at Nashville this evening?
7: It's just unexpected. We've had the best car so many times this year and haven't won. Definitely did not have the best car today. The 20 had the class of the field. Man, it feels good to win one that you didn't think you were going to win.
6: Congratulations. Can you play this guitar?
7: Absolutely not.
4: Congratulations to Denny Hamlin on career win number 62. This is PRN's Garage Pass.
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4: 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Coming up in this show, we'll chat with the founder and CEO of GetInTheStands.com, Scott Kosak. And we'll speak with Dirt on Dirt weekend editor Aaron Clay. And we'll have a conversation with St. Louis Dirt Track Hall of Fame inductee Mike Wallace. But first, let's get to our What's Hot. We'll start back on Thursday at Hickory Motor Speedway in North Carolina. The ASA stars in town, Caden Quapple, parking the number 32 Keen Parts CorvetteParts.net machine in victory lane. Eli Black won the Legends portion of the show. South Carolina at Cherokee, Anthony Sanders, Walt Waddell, and Toby Lambert all with great wins. Cody Kelly and Clay Thomas the same at Florence. Beckley, West Virginia, Shane Greco, Stephen Parton, and Ronald Rhodes all lifting the big trophies. Carter Brown and Jason Deaton getting the checkers at Auburndale in Florida and in Alabama. At East Alabama Motor Speedway, Kyle Knox and Timmy Bosley getting wins. Clint Busby and Bryson Mitchell the same at North Alabama. And at Hollis, it's Blant Duke and Andrew Moody sharing in victory. And joining us now on the Profabrication.com hotline, the founder of GetInTheStands.com, friend of the show, Scott Kosak. Hey, Scott, welcome back to the show. I understand I got to add a new title to you. What's the new title?
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10: 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So what should a first-time fan, I'm talking about a fan that has just decided, I watched Indy, I watched Charlotte, somehow I saw a guy with a car, a gal with a car, and I want to go see a race near me. What should a first-time fan attending a grassroots track know?
9: You know what? I think they should know that they're going to experience something totally different than what they experienced at Indy or at Charlotte. They're going to go to a track and they are going to experience 3 to 5 different classes of cars racing around a track. They're going to see not just one really long green flag to checkered race, but they're going to see 12 to 20 of them, depending on how many classes are there between heats and B mains and features. So a family of four going for the first time, their son or daughter is going to have a chance to pick their own Lightning McQueen favorite car in 10 different races. And they're going to be rooting for a different car every race, and they're going to be having a ton of fun.
10: Wow. GetInTheStands.com's founder, Scott Kosak, joining us on the ProFabrication.com hotline. His site, GetInTheStands.com, really encompasses a lot of the things that you would want to know as you're trying to leave home. But I know a lot of folks are driving back from work on their way to somewhere or just listening somewhere where they can't quite get to their device to be able to look things up. So I'll ask another question. What are kind of the things that fans should pack when they go to their first event or events in general that, you know, are motorsports centric?
9: You know what? Number one, I always tell people bring some ear protection. You know, racers will say, oh, I can't hear you, but that's just what I do. Earmuffs. You can buy the cigarette filter type things at the tracks for, you know, $3 a pair or whatever. So ear protection is big, but just bring an open mind about having a great time and bring some excitement and know that when you're in the stands, people are going to talk to you and they're going to welcome you to the track and you're going to have fun and you're going to see things that you were like, oh my God, that's a crazy looking car. I love it.
10: So many fans that have not yet been to a motorsports event have been to other sporting events, and we're chatting with GetInTheStands.com's founder, Scott Kosak. He's also their chief fan getter. you know, what's a little difference that, you know, motorsports is different than going to XYZ sporting event that fans may have to figure out a bit and help them figure it out while we're chatting?
9: You know, I think you really have to be in tune to the PA system for what's going on at the track around you. Because, you know, unlike a baseball game where it's 3 outs and the inning's over, 3 outs, the inning's over, football game, everything's quarter pace. There's no timer in motorsports, right? So, you know, there could be some delays here and there. Tracks are doing a great job of developing things to, you know, to entertain fans when, you know, a wreck has to be cleaned up or what have you. And have your taste buds ready because there's some really awesome food at tracks and a lot of it is homemade. It's not, we're not talking, you know, industrial, you know, fryer prep stuff. We're talking like local food trucks. We're talking local recipes, really good food.
10: Wow. Funnel cake fries. I had at a recent go at Hartwell Speedway in Northern Georgia. It was amazing and amazing as well. The work and the attention to detail that GetInTheStands.com's founder, Scott Kosak, and all his crew have put together for you, the listeners out there that are first-time fans or fans for years and years, but maybe traveling to another state. What's the site again, and what should fans look for, whether they're going to their 100th race or their first race, on GetInTheStands.com?
9: 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Everything can be looked at on a map so people can not just look at a list but see where things are.
10: 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Scott Kosak, thank you for taking the time to check with us and stay with us. 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

0: and all. But, you know, what is it about dirt late model racing that is so interesting for you?
1: Oh, it's just the pure speed of it, right? Like, you got, you know, the biggest tires, you know, 900 horsepower, just pure nasty speed, just the most on the edge of control every lap, just the pure wide open, you know, on the edge of control every single lap. The pure speed is what gets me.
0: It is always fun to watch a dirt late model race anywhere in the country, and we're chatting with a guy that on the weekends he has to watch all of that information come through. DirtOnDirt.com's weekend editor, Aaron Clay, on the ProFabrication.com hotline. So, you know, summertime starts out a lot of different things, and we have one of the biggest races coming up at Eldora to kind of kick things off of who are some of your picks for the race they call the Dream?
1: I'm going with the low-hanging fruit here. Superman Jonathan Davenport, he is entering with four career dreams, the last three. He also has seven other Eldora specials. Bobby Pierce, I had to double-check. He would be searching for his first career dream, but he already has two World Globe trophies there. And Brandon Shepard, he'll be chasing his first dream since 2019.
0: DirtOnDirt.com's weekend editor, Aaron Clay. How about a sleeper, though? You know, everybody, we're all about that underdog. You got one maybe that lying in the weeds could slide up there and make a race of it?
1: Yeah, he's making a name for himself even more these days in dirt late model racing. But Nick Hoffman, he's currently the World of Outlaws points leader. He finished third at both the Dream and the World last year. I wouldn't be surprised if he puts that car in victory lane this year.
0: Wow, that's a big statement, but, you know, one that Nick is earning as the points leader in the World of Outlaws late models, the sleeper pick by our guest from Dirt on Dirt, the weekend editor, Aaron Clay. He's on the ProFabrication.com hotline, brought to you by Gasco Gaskets, which are engineered for maximum seal and durability. 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So, you know, we got the Dream kind of set up. How about just where we're at this point in the season as we go into summer? Some of the top three or so drivers that have, you know, shown their strength this year. You know, who do you have in that spot?
1: Yeah, it's going to be a couple of the names we've already discussed. But, you know, Illinois' Bobby Pierce and, of course, Georgia's Jonathan Davenport. They both have 10 wins at this point in the season. But one guy we haven't mentioned just yet, Hudson O'Neill. He leads all of dirt late model racers this year currently, 13 wins, and he leads the Lucas Oil Series points at this juncture.
0: We're chatting with weekend editor of DirtOnDirt.com, Aaron Clay. How about maybe, you know, somebody that you weren't looking for? I know those three are going to be perennial strengths, top 10, top 15, no matter what. But somebody who's been a positive surprise the first part of the year?
1: Yeah, normally when we talk about Blairsville, Georgia, of course it's Jonathan Davenport. But I have another Blairsville, Georgia driver to look out for, Tucker Anderson, teenager down there, down south. He already has four wins this season. He has four Southern All-Stars wins going back to last June, and he leads the Southern All-Star Series points. I won't be surprised if he wins that championship this year.
0: Aaron Clay didn't get that weekend editor at DirtOnDirt.com for just being a handsome cat. He knows his stuff. Finding Tucker down there in Blairsville, Georgia. Man, that is something, a great choice. And we're chatting with Aaron Clay on the ProFabrication.com hotline about dirt late model racing all across the country, coast to coast, border to border. When do you sleep on the weekends? There's a lot of racing. How much of your weekend days and nights are put into building what we see on DirtOnDirt.com?
1: It's endless. It's a lot of work. Sometimes I see the sun come up and then I go to bed. I'm working the overnight shift, essentially.
0: Wow. Well, we all appreciate it. And I know for all the fans out there, my friend Racing Jason and all the rest of them that watch and look at it all the time, DirtOnDirt.com weekend editor Aaron Clay doing us all right by keeping us up to date with the world of dirt late model racing. So now as we go into summertime, things heating up, how about some three drivers maybe that we haven't spoke about that are drivers to watch as we go into these summer months?
1: Yeah, we've got Tyler Erb. He's going to be on that fun tour this year. Well, he is following the World of Outlaws, but I expect him to at least appear in some of the Dirt Car Summer Nationals events. You got Dale McDowell, the crafty veteran. He's only had 14 starts this year, but I expect him to pick his schedule up and compete on the Southern Nationals Tour.

0: And then Dylan Thornton, a youngster from California originally, he's a Mars Series rookie there in the Midwest. He's still chasing his first super late model win on an unrestricted super late model tour.
1: Wow. You hear all those series he follows and has depth of knowledge. DirtOnDirt.com weekend editor Aaron Clay, our guest on the ProFabrication.com hotline, getting us ready as the summer months heat up and those dirt late models fire up and rocket around these racetracks all across the country. How about a driver that I know you mentioned Tyler Erb already. He would be one of my picks, but give us one or two names, you know, that we just got to see.
0: Yeah, we talked about Tyler Erb, like you mentioned, because he's definitely one of a kind. But if you want to put anywhere someone maybe in that same category, I put down Corey Hedgecock and Michael Page. Two Southern roosters that you don't want to rub the wrong way. They had a big fight last year at Sonoy, Georgia, and those guys are ones that will put the car up front, but they might also put on a show on the front stretch, you know, with a little bit of fisticuffs as well.
1: Wow, Corey Hedgecock, Michael Page, I think you hit that one right on the head. You throw in Tyler Erb, wherever they're at, get out and see some great racing. Watch DirtOnDirt.com. Subscribe. Weekend editor Aaron Clay, our appreciation for you joining us here, giving us the skinny on what's going on at Dirt Late Model Racing. Fans, stay with us. We'll be right back with more.
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8: 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Join me for another great episode of Fast Talk. I heard this 5 years ago with Jimmy Johnson.
9: Oh, yeah.
8: You think Jimmy
9: Johnson
8: forgot how to drive? You're an idiot. Shut up. Sit down. He's going to win 8 races in a row. I'm not putting Kyle Larson in that category. But I think driver slump and team slump. I think this may be more of a team slump than a driver slump. That's Fast Talk right here on PRN.
1: 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Mike Wallace, welcome to the show. And I know folks had to be floored hearing 300 wins for you on dirt, but, you know, that time had to be special for you. Who were some of the cats you were racing back in the STL in those days?
10: Well, Lenny, to be honest with you, thank you first of all having me on. I raced against some real badasses, you know, in the St. Louis area. Kevin Gundaker, who owns Tri-City Speedway today, he was badass. But Jeff Purvis, Larry Moyer, Charlie Schwartz, Larry Moore, you know, and then Webb Spalding as a local racer, Tommy Helfrich, who owns Hopstad, Indiana, Johnny Pryor. I mean, those are some bad dudes, man. I mean, they knew how to race cars. And the one that nobody can ever forget about and was so convenient, coincidental, is he just went in the NASCAR Hall of Fame is Larry Phillips. I raced Larry a lot.
9: Yeah.
10: And actually was able to beat him in 1990 on a pavement track for the regional championship. So I had a pretty cool list of people that I got to race against.
9: Well, and they got to race against a pretty cool dude himself, Mike Wallace, now an inductee into the St. Louis Dirt Track Hall of Fame. He's our guest on the ProFabrication.com hotline, which is brought to you by Gasco Gaskets, engineered for maximum seal and durability. 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This is a Hall of Fame that has another Wallace, your dad, in it. What's the significance to you of now being in the same Hall of Fame as Russ?
10: I don't even know how I can explain it. To be very honest with you, you know, I found out yesterday afternoon that I was nominated to be in the Hall of Fame, and my dad, I think, got in at 23 or whatever. And just, you know, think about that. We really all, if I use the word reference a we, that means Kenny and Rusty and I, you know, we owe our, any racing career we had to our father. He used to race as a hobby, just a fun Friday, Saturday, Sunday night racer. But he was so good at it, and we wanted to follow him, you know, and he was the racer that the fans loved or they hate because he won a lot of races. And to be even, honestly, to be put in the same class as him, in that world, in that dirt world, in the Midwest, the St. Louis area is a real special treat to me. It's a real honor.
9: Well earned 300 plus wins for our guest, St. Louis Dirt Track Hall of Fame inductee Mike Wallace on the ProFabrication.com hotline. Well, this had to have a start somewhere. Probably Three Dog Night era playing on the radio. Where did you get started? What year and all that?
10: Now we're really dating ourselves in time here. 1975 was the first time I got to drive a race car. I drove for a gentleman by the name of Billy Walters. My father, Russ, was racing. Rusty was racing then at that time. And met this gentleman who lived not too far down the street from me and wanted to build a street stock car to run at Tri-City and also over at Lake Hill Speedway in Valley Park, Missouri. And so 1975, I drove a blue number 75, 57 Chevy. And the reason we built that, they were easy to set up. They had leaf springs in the back. And you just added an extra left rear or right rear spring to the leaf there, and you were good to go.
9: Wow. And go he went, 300 victories strong. St. Louis Dirt Track Hall of Fame inductee Mike Wallace joining us on the ProFabrication.com hotline. From that first race in 75, building a career that even spans a recent victory in the Super Cup Stock Car Series on pavement. But pavement and dirt even interacted on some weekends back in your dirt racing career. How'd you go from one to the other? And am I right? Same car?
10: Exact same car. It was, talk about keeping costs down. I don't think we knew what that was back then because we didn't spend that much money. But the way the program, Central Auto Racing Association, was the sanctioning body. And we ran on Saturday nights at Tri-City Speedway on the quarter mile or half mile dirt. If you ran a sportsman car, you ran on the quarter mile dirt, which was the inside track. And my father run on the half-mile track, the outside, the half-mile dirt track. And we took those exact same cars, washed them, and on Sunday went over to Valley Park, Missouri, which is just outside of St. Louis, to Lake Hill Speedway and raced those same cars.
9: Wow.
10: And it worked. That's the crazy part. It worked. And it was fun, and I did that for a couple years, actually, with that car. I ran that 75 car, the 1957 Chevrolet, for 2 years. I won track championships both years, and then stayed doing that there, but moved to the late model division at that time.
9: Late models, modified street stocks. He's ran it all on dirt, 300-plus wins, and now a St. Louis Dirt Track Hall of Fame inductee. Mike Wallace, our guest on the ProFabrication.com hotline. Got about a minute to go here. Racing 300 victories, they're all special, but when I've talked to drivers, it's not always the win. What's that one that on that long night drive back from somewhere that still kind of catches you in your thoughts? Have you got that race to tell us about quickly?
10: There is a race, and it's the one that I remembered in Springfield, Illinois, on the one-mile dirt track back in the later 80s, I guess it would have been, running under the NASCAR banner, NASCAR Winston Racing Series. We were dirt racing, so NASCAR sanctioned dirt races. And I took my NASCAR legal car, put a bunch of Lexan sideboards on it, a wing on it, fender guard, everything, and took that baby to the Springfield Mile, and I run second to Jeff Purvis, and he had a full-blown wedge car.
9: Wow.
10: And that picture was released the other day. I hadn't seen it, like, in years, and I forgot I had a picture. Like, that stored away. But that was we went there thinking we were going to get our butt blown away, like, run horrible, because they got these – crazy wedge cars. And I mean, back in the day, you know, the wedge car was a wedge car.
9: Gotta leave it there. It was crazy, but 300 wins weren't crazy. They were Hall of Fame worthy. St. Louis Dirt Track Hall of Fame inductee Mike Wallace. Honored to have him as our guest on the ProFabrication.com hotline. Thanks, Mike. Fans, stay with us. We'll be right back.
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15: 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We got cars sideways. It's Christopher Bell. He spins and collects a couple cars.
16: Side by side, Austin Cindric has him at the line, and he will take the lead into one.
15: Here comes Shane Van Gisbergen on the bottom. He's looking for second.
17: Now Chris Buescher fired out of a cannon in turn two. He's right into the rear bumper of Packett.
15: Oh, it's a multi-car accident. I want to say 15, 20 cars. Guys, that took out about two-thirds of the field.
18: We have a fight on pit road between two crew guys. One of them is with Ty Gibbs. One is with Brad Keselowski.
19: Blaney, bottom of the racetrack. Chastain makes it three wide. He'd like to take a spot here on the backstretch, and he charges. He wants the lead in turn three.
20: Ross Chastain shot out of a cannon from the sixth starting spot. He has already moved up to second. The battle now for third on the high side. Kyle Larson, Riley Herbst challenging low.
21: Kyle Larson moves up to the top side. Going to lose a little bit of ground.
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9: 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I'm Lenny Baticki. 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

0: Chase Elliott was able to capture a little bit of March Madness of his own as he upset Denny Hamlin at his own home track in Martinsville, Virginia, as Elliott becomes our fourth race winner on the season as he claims victory in the Cookout 400 after leading the final 84 laps. And, Andrew, we didn't fare too well. Was all in on Ford, and Ryan Blaney made a late charge and got slammed into the wall by Denny Hamlin and then plummeted through the field, got stuck on the outside, and that was pretty much all she wrote. But Penske looked really good. Joey Logano, very good run. I want to know what your thoughts were as we come out of Martinsville, and we have a little bit of a respite here.
1: I know.
0: And, you know, we're only going to have Trucks and O'Reilly this weekend at Rockingham.
1: I think the big thing that I was kicking myself with is I said Hendrick Motorsports that they wouldn't be here to play at Martinsville, and one of them won the race. So that's always a problem when you get that wrong. But obviously, incredible strategic move from Alan Gustafson to get Chase Elliott into that track position. But they still had cars up there in the top 10. It took them all race to get there, but they still performed at the end. They took all 400 laps, but had results there at the end. But, yeah, Ryan Blaney obviously doesn't help when you get run into the wall or whichever Denny Hamlin's perspective is on that. But I really did not see Chevrolet winning that race, and they proved us wrong.
0: Yeah, pretty much all day it was Ford and Toyota from Joe Gibbs Racing and Team Penske, and Ryan Blaney, I don't think he had the best car. I think Denny Hamlin had the best car all weekend, and he led 292 laps. So if we reverse time a little bit and go back to last week, we talked about the over-under on laps led, and that was at 176.5. He obliterated that line. We put a dollar on it each. I think you took the under. I took the over.
1: Darn it.
0: So you lost your dollar, and then I got 80 cents back.
1: Congratulations.
0: So congratulations
1: to me.
0: You can
1: put those 80 cents towards something else.
0: Exactly. And so not a lot of good wins for us last week. As we mentioned, I was all in on Ryan Blaney, and it just didn't pay out for us, but that's why it is called gambling. You, however, had a $12.50 profit off of your top 10 parlay with Hamlin, Blaney, and Byron. That was at +125.
1: That feels
0: so
1: good.
0: Yeah, you're continuing to stay on the green side of the bankroll, and I've went a little bit further south. If we take a look at our numbers, Andrew's currently leading with $5,030.50. He is, you know, up about $30.50 on his bankroll. Me, I'm down $169.04.
1: Ouch.
0: Which is not terrible. I mean, we're, what, seven races into the season?
1: Yeah.
0: That's not bad. We started out at 5K. I'm at $4,830.96. So, since there's no cup race this weekend, I thought it would be a good time to take a breath and let's review some of the outstanding bets that we have that we made in our futures. Now, if Kevin Redfern was here, he's setting pretty with his Tyler Reddick
1: real good
0: to win
1: right
0: the championship.
1: Yeah.
0: Because now that bet is around +500, +400 on the different books. So if he takes that cash out option, if they're looking to double his money on that, it would probably be a good payout for him. Me, I'm in a little bit of hot water because I picked Joey Logano to win the championship. It's not looking too great. I took that.
1: Everyone
0: at plus,
1: called me crazy when I said you were crazy.
0: Well, we've still got a lot of racing left, and he had a top three this past weekend in Martinsville. That was at +1,800. Now, the lowest I can find it is around +2,000. So he's actually went the opposite direction. So I'm just willing to hold on to that one until we get to the end of the season and see what happens. You know, that's the coffee money that you just put on.
1: You need
0: on
1: him
0: it.
1: To make the top 16.
0: I do.
1: In the standings. Then that value, I think, will come back to you a little bit.
0: And right now, I mean, he finds himself in 12th.
1: Right.
0: So he's right there, but he needs to stack up a few more good finishes. And just to hit on this as well, this new Chase format, the winner of the regular season is going to get an extra 100 points on 16th place. So there's going to be a wide gap between all of these drivers. And do you think that gives us a rough number of maybe about four or five that will be left competing for this championship, or do you think there's a probability that the 16th place driver can come up through the field and win it?
1: Oh, no. If you're 16th in the standings, I think it'd say congratulations, you made the chase, and you're done.
2: Have fun with these last 10 races.
1: Have fun with the last 10 races. The worst you can finish is 16th. Have fun. I heard a stat where it was in the Chase era, 69% of the eventual champions in the Chase entered the Chase one of the top three standings. So we talk all about this race for 16th, but really, it's a race for the top three, maybe top four, top five. I don't think your champion will come from sixth place or back.
2: So the top six right now in points, in sixth place, Ty Gibbs, fifth, William Byron, Chase Elliott in the fourth position, Denny Hamlin in third, Ryan Blaney in second as he trails our points leader Tyler Reddick by 82 points. And Tyler Reddick can be found on some books at plus 500 or even longer to win the championship, as Denny Hamlin, Ryan Blaney, and Kyle Larson are still your favorites. And Kyle Larson is sitting back in ninth in the point standings currently.
1: You know what's interesting? I wasn't going to bring this up, but on Caesars, I saw that you can bet on the 2026 championship, and it's basically...
3: Denny Hamlin wins at Nashville Super Speedway, while a lot of other teams can't catch a break. 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
3: From the Performance Racing Network studios at Charlotte Motor Speedway, I'm Doug Rice, joined by Alexis Erickson and David Stiles. And over the next hour, we'll be breaking down a lot of what happened at Nashville Super Speedway. I can tell you what happened. It was another win by Denny Hamlin, who had to start in the back after jumping the start. As a matter of fact, let's hear how that part sounded.
5: Denny Hamlin gets a mega jump before the green flag even came out. We're going to have to see what goes on with this as he yards him into turn one.
6: That was a monster jump for Denny Hamlin. In fact, he has cleared the field already by about six or seven car lengths.
5: Ah, the 11 posted start violation. Denny Hamlin from the pole has a start violation, and he will have to bring that car onto pit road 45 miles per hour to do a pass-through penalty as they head down the back straightaway.
3: Well, good call there by Brad Gilley and Nick Yeoman catching it, and Denny wasn't even in Michael Jordan's Jumpman car. So, he jumps the start. He has to go all the way to the back, but throughout the race, he fights his way back up to the front. Here's how it sounded on PRN.
6: The three teammates are three wide into turn number one. Hamlin got a little sideways. Bell slides up the racetrack. Briscoe gets out of the throttle, and it's Denny Hamlin with the race lead.
7: Denny Hamlin halfway down the backstretch here, perhaps for the last time tonight. Hamlin leads Bell. Bell's right on his corner. Here comes Bell to the outside. Bell's going to try to challenge from the rear.
5: It's the last opportunity for Christopher Bell. He'll try and cross over Denny Hamlin. He will not be able to do it. Christopher Bell will be denied as Denny Hamlin will win the Cracker Barrel 400, and we have a big wreck on the front stretch after the checkered flag.
3: So Denny Hamlin wins it. Nashville gets him a shiny new guitar to hang on the wall. Way to go, Denny. Second win of the year, 62nd in his career. And after it was all over, Wendy Venturini caught up with him.
8: You've had so many emotional wins lately. How special is this one at Nashville this evening?
9: It's just unexpected. We've had the best car so many times this year and haven't won. Definitely did not have the best car today. The 20 had the class of the field, and we were just kind of hanging around the top five in speed. But, man, it feels good to win one that you didn't think you were going to win.
3: So, Alexis Erickson, is this an example of Denny Hamlin just doing Denny Hamlin things, or is this something extraordinary?
10: I think it shows us that Denny Hamlin at 45 years old could possibly be at the top of his game. I mean, we talk so much about drivers getting to a certain age and just having fall off. He has not had any fall off. He is performing at an unbelievable pace, in my opinion. He is very savvy when it comes to being a veteran and knowing how these races come down at the end and how to get things done. I mean, you know, it's interesting when he had that penalty, he made no remark on the radio. He didn't get frustrated. He didn't freak out. He went to the back and methodically worked his way back up to the front. Clearly, we saw in his post-race interview on television where they asked him about jumping the start. He said, oh, yeah, I definitely jumped it. It was clear as day. He had no, he took no exception to that. But he was able to get it done. I mean, he knows how to win these races, even when, in his own words, he doesn't have the best car.
2: I mean, just how on brand is this for Denny Hamlin? Because it's, oh, we'll have us pit road speeding penalty. We have to go to the back, and then he drives to the front. We jump the restart on the first lap of the race, drives his way back up to the front. And then in that interview with Wendy Venturini, she asked him, you know, what was your strategy when you got into that last corner? And he gave a very honest answer, and he said, in my earlier days, I probably would have overcooked that corner and drove it in there extremely hard, and then gave Christopher Bell an opportunity to win the race. And he said, I just looked at the bottom and said, well, I'm just going to drive it here on the bottom. And he ended up winning the race that way. It's just he has a ton of experience doing this, and I think it's starting to add up, and he's probably the class of the field right now.
10: You know, and in those final laps, too, when you're racing your other two teammates, you know, he's racing Christopher Bell, he's racing Chase Briscoe, three JGR cars. Cool heads probably prevailed in that, you know, in his earlier years, perhaps it would have happened that Ricky Stenhouse Jr. in fourth would have ended up being the winner because they would have all gone barreling into the corner and none of them made it out alive. But all three of them were able to come home with good finishes. Denny Hamlin, obviously the veteran driver, getting the win, but still giving Joe Gibbs Racing a 1-2-3 finish, which I think is huge because, you know, it very easily could have gone a different way with the three of them driving as hard as they were on that last lap.
2: I mean, they've been good at Nashville. Going into this race, they had led 727 laps, no wins.
10: Well, I was going to say, which is so crazy when you find out that that's the first time Toyota has ever won at, you know, at that facility. So it's incredible.
3: Well, Toyota ruled the day.
10: They did.
3: At Nashville, and right now they seem to be ruling the series, to
10: yes.
3: be honest. I just feel like week in and week out, you have to beat them. By the way, 12 cautions, 76 laps, and it just occurred to me a moment ago that this was a lot like the finish of the Coca-Cola 600 that we had Christopher Bell and Denny Hamlin, David, racing at the very end. Now, at the 600, they wound up racing for second, but in theory, they were racing to see who would pass Daniel Suarez in Charlotte. So these two cars are populating the front.
2: Both of them are, you know, having good years. Denny Hamlin has the wins. Christopher Bell just seems to be in that unlucky stage right now, and he just can't get out of his own way, and I feel bad for him. And he was on Prime afterwards almost dejected, and he said, I had the best car, I did not capitalize, and his bad year just continues. And he's still, you know, in the top 16 in points, but if he has a few more of these, this could just be crushing for their advancement this year.
10: Yeah, I think, you know, he's feeling the frustration because Toyota is the class of the field. They have been on multiple weekends, multiple occasions, and he's had fast cars and he hasn't been able to produce the wins. You know, you have Denny Hamlin who has multiple wins. You have Ty Gibbs, his teammate, who has a win in a Toyota. He has not been able to, you know, cross that threshold and get to victory lane, and I think that is really frustrating him. But if he continues to run, I mean, you mentioned it. He was up front 600. He was obviously the class of the field, the best car yesterday, even though he didn't get the win. He's going to get to victory lane sometime soon. I think he's just frustrated that it's taking him this long to make that happen.
2: Well, and then the other car that we're kind of leaving out is the one of this top three. It's Chase Briscoe, who's had an up and down season as well. He's had some really good runs here as of late, was good at the 600, got crashed out, had a good run at Bristol on that concrete surface, and was in the mix here at Nashville in the late stages of this race. So these JGR cars have really got it figured out, and Ty Gibbs has been pretty solid all year, too, and he has a victory.
3: I think where we are with Briscoe is he has too many bad finishes. He'll have a race like he did at Nashville, then it'll turn around the next week and finish 29th or 30th, and that's why he's not getting the love maybe that team deserves. They can do away with those, and we're running out of races, believe it or not. We're over halfway through the regular season. You don't have any more races where you can run in the 30s. Denny Hamlin, we'll talk more about this in the show, to me feels like he is as good as he's ever been. And there have been seasons where Denny's won a lot of races. And right now I feel like he's right there. When you can overcome the mistakes that he's having right now and still win and lopped off a lot of points from Reddick's lead. Cut it over 25 points, guys. That's a lot.
2: I mean, he could catch him. I fully believe that in the next couple of races, if he continues to run well, he can catch Tyler Reddick and maybe take over the points lead and win the regular season championship. I know Tyler Reddick has cooled ever so slightly, but he's still really, really good. And so this is really just a two-car battle at the top of the points lead, I think, right now between these two Toyotas.
3: Well, I was going to save this discussion point, but we'll hit it now. Alexis, we talked before we went on the air. In favor of Tyler Reddick, there are road courses left to run. He is better. He's probably only second to SVG on road courses. That's not Denny's strong suit. He can get top tens, but he's probably not going to San Diego or Sonoma and coming away with a W.
10: Yeah, but I think there's a lot more intermediates left, too, and that is Denny Hamlin's bread and butter. So you've got Reddick, who's looking like he's probably going to gain a boatload of points, you know, minus some crazy things happening, failures or something like that at the road courses. He is very good there, and he most likely will make the most of those experiences. But you've got Michigan coming up next. You have Pocono, which Denny Hamlin is so, so good at. You have so many racetracks where he can be a threat week in and week out. And then you think about, okay, well, that's the regular season. Wait till we get to the postseason. I think there are like five intermediate tracks in the postseason alone. I know every seems like a little bit of a trap. This is Denny Hamlin's year. This is Denny Hamlin's year. But my goodness, this feels like Denny Hamlin's year.
3: It does. I don't want to go there in my mind, but it's hard to argue with the results we're getting. Now, let's don't discount Reddick. The guy's won five races.
10: Yeah, yeah, absolutely.
3: And you got it right, David. He's cooled down just a tiny bit.
11: He's still running in the top five about everywhere.
3: But every week. But he's, you know, I get it was unsustainable what they did right out of the box.
10: Absolutely.
3: There was no way they were going to keep winning every other week, but they're still pretty good. Time now for our Toyota Performance Report, brought to you by Toyota Racing. Your race, your story. 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Toyotas took the top three spots, all of them, from Joe Gibbs Racing. Denny Hamlin was first at Nashville. Christopher Bell second. Third went to Chase Briscoe. A sixth-place finish for Tyler Reddick. Right there he is, hanging out in the top 10. Eric Jones with another nice run for Legacy Motor Club was 11th. 13th was Ty Gibbs. Riley Herbst was 17th. John Hunter Nemechek was 24th. 25th was going to be Corey Heim, who probably deserved a better fate. And Bubba Wallace, who had problems and crashed out, finished 32nd. That is our Toyota Performance Report. Back with more Fast Talk in a moment.
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0: Nashville Super Speedway did not disappoint. Dramatic fashion. Denny Hamlin winning. He wins one more, and he moved past Kyle Busch in the 10th place on the all-time wins list. That's hard to believe.
1: Just unfathomable just how good both of those guys were together as teammates. Yep. And to know that Denny will eventually pass him, it's still just kind of hard to fathom just how good both of them were together at JGR.
0: And Alexis, Denny shows no signs of slowing down.
2: Well, it's interesting because, you know, you mentioned that, and I'm thinking, well, you know, was it not that long ago where we're like, well, he just wants to get to 60. He just wants to get to 60, and now here he is, you know, past that, and the sky's kind of the limit as far as I'm concerned because, again, you know, 45 years old and just at the top of his game. And I don't see him slowing down anytime soon. There's no talk of retirement. There's no talk of any of that. And he is more determined, I think, than I have ever seen him. And that's got to be scary for the rest of the field.
0: And he looks better. When he gets out of the car, he got out of that car at Nashville at 1 o'clock in the morning or something. It was stupid late. It was Monday morning when he got out of the car. I'll just leave it at that. He looked pretty fresh. It used to be 10 years ago you got him out of a car after a race, and it looks like you poured him out. I think he's in better shape, and everything about this is bad news for the comp.
1: I agree. Now I think it's just a question of what's the final number that he's going to get to. I mean, will he crack 70? Is it possible? How many years will he hang around? And then he's doing all of this with 2311, and he'll move into that after his racing career is over. He's got a lot on his plate, but he seems to be able to handle it well, and he's just got a lot going on in his personal life, too, and it's just he's going to the racetrack, and I think losing himself in the competition, and I think you guys are right. He's the best he's ever been right now.
2: Denny Hamlin must love a buffet because he has always got a lot on his plate,
0: and I think
2: that there's no signs that that is slowing down anytime soon. I think the more stuff you put on Denny Hamlin's plate, the better he is for it. So,
0: well, I can't back up. I've said it on this show that the guy's got too much going on. You know, he's a car owner. He's a car driver. He hosts a podcast. He's a dad, a new dad. He's a husband. He's got lots of things in his life. And for most people, they would crumble with two of those. And he's not just surviving. He's thriving. He's pulling the grade point average down for everybody or something like that. He's messing up the curve.
2: Yeah, the bell curve.
1: And then on top of this, like I saw something the other day, he started the new hobby of fishing. So he went and bought a boat. And so now he's doing that. That's one more thing to add to the list. Is there a point where we go, is there anything this guy can't do?
2: Are there enough hours in the day for all of these things? For most people, the answer is no. For Denny Hamlin, seems to be.
1: I wonder what his sleep schedule is. That's the next question.
0: He can't be very aggressive because what is remarkable to me, he can do one of these races, and then by midday Monday afternoon, an hour-long podcast has been posted, and it's coherent, and it's put together.
2: Yeah, with great information. Yeah.
0: I watch his stuff, Action's Detrimental, because of what he talks about, what's going on the racetrack and how the cars reacted. I'm sure he'll have a good story, and we'll talk about that. He is defying the odds at 45, being a title contender, winning races, doing all these other things. Keep doing it as long as you can, Denny. I think it's a great story.
1: Do you think that he's in this state now because he kind of sees the end of his career coming, and so he's trying to pack as much as he can into these final years? Do you think that's the strategy?
2: That's not the way it normally goes.
0: No.
2: You know? Seeing the end of your career usually means a downtick in performance, a downtick in a lot of these things, looking forward past driving at what you're going to be doing down the road. And I don't really see him slowing down.
0: I don't think Denny's spending a lot of time worried about retirement.
2: I don't think he is either.
0: Why should he? You know, he's incredible batting average.
1: Yeah.
0: And no, don't stop. Keep going till Mother Nature will tell you when you need to stop.
2: Yeah.
0: It'll tap you on the shoulder and say, okay, good night, nurse. But right now, it's not happening. And, you know, as far as him being busy, and I probably have said this before, it goes back to something my mom used to tell me all the time. If you want to get something done, you go find a busy person. Because busy people do things. things.
2: Sure.
0: People that are just sitting around with nothing to do, that's what they do.
1: The idle hands are the devil's work,
0: that's
1: right?
0: That's right. And
1: there you go.
0: For Denny, he's busy. And I just don't think that guy spends any time just staring at the clouds, worrying about what's going to happen. It's a great story this year. Brake rotors were a big story at Nashville. We'll try to make some sense out of that next.
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7: 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We got cars sideways. It's Christopher Bell. He spins and collects a couple cars.
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7: Here comes Shane Van Gisbergen on the bottom. 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
9: Now Chris Buescher fired out of a cannon in turn two. He's right into the rear bumper of Tykes.
7: Oh, it's a multi-car accident. I want to say 15, 20 cars. Guys, that took out about two-thirds of the field.
10: We have fight on pit road between two crew guys. One of them is with Ty Gibbs. One is with Brad Keselowski.
11: Blaney, bottom of the racetrack. Chastain makes it three wide. He'd like to take a spot here on the backstretch, and he charges. He wants the lead in turn three.
12: Ross Chastain.
13: He has already moved up to second. The battle now for third on the high side. Kyle Larson, Riley Herbst challenging low.
14: Kyle Larson moves up to the top side. Going to lose a little bit of ground.
15: This is PRN.

0: lately, it seems like we're using a word to describe races that had disappeared out of our lexicon for a while, and that was attrition. Coca-Cola 600 at Charlotte, 8 cars, BTW, behind the wall, are out when that race was over. Nashville says, hold my beer, they went 10 cars that were out of the race, 3 of them directly related to brake rotor failure. I'll get that right. But they had problems with their brakes, and it manifested it early on, and then there were several other incidents that happened. David, we saw at least 3 cars we know that were sidelined because of brake problems. A.J. Allmendinger, Ross Chastain, and Zelich all went out, same issue. 2 of those on the same team.
1: That's what I was getting ready to say. 2 of them Trackhouse drivers, and to me, it added a wrinkle to the race that I didn't think we were going to see. I thought we would have the typical Nashville stuff where we're 3 wide through the corners. But then as soon as Zelich hit the wall the first time, I said, what was going on there? And then they said the rotor exploded. And they had the video of it on Prime. And I was like, well, what do you do? And so then they start talking to the crew chiefs, and you figure out that you can run different brake packages on these cars. And you have to have air that comes over the rotor. And if it gets cooled down and then heated back up, all these different things can happen. And so it really wrecked what was a good run, I think, for A.J. Allmendinger towards the end of that race. And then we saw the same thing happen with Chris Buescher. We had a right front or a brake rotor or something fail on that car as well. And it produced a really good restart at the end, but it's just unfortunate for some of these teams that are trying to make up some points and get themselves in a better position that, the machines actually failed this time. It wasn't anything that the drivers did.
0: Not normal, but that's 2 races in a row, Charlotte and Nashville to some extent. We also had crashes that took out cars at the end of the race, and I'm not even including the crash that happened after the checkered flag. I'm not sure why that ever takes place, but it did there. Alexis, it shows that when we see cars that we don't normally see racing for the front. I'll take A.J. Allmendinger for example. I was real happy to see that they're taking chances.
2: Oh, yeah.
0: They're either aggressive with the tire setup, or they're playing in the brake department, or they're doing something to give themselves an advantage, betting against hope that it lasts the entire race.
2: I mean, well, when you have, clear-cut, seems like leaders in the clubhouse, if you will, like the Toyotas, every week you come to the racetrack, they're going to be the ones to beat. They certainly seem to be, maybe not leaps and bounds ahead of everybody else, but they certainly have figured something else out that the other teams haven't. You've got to figure out how to separate yourself from the pack. And if that's running a different kind of brake rotor, or however that, whatever it is that you can change that's in your control, because there's so many things these days in racing that are not in your control, you try it and you see what happens. I mean, it's interesting to me, too, that Nashville seems to, last night, obviously, you had Chris Buescher have a failure, get into the wall, ended up not being a fuel mileage race, but that race has turned out to be a fuel mileage race so many times, and I thought we might see that again last night. You had Zane Smith, who looked like he might, come out with a really good finish, come out on top after having a strategy. You have to do things differently than what everybody else is doing to make a difference.
0: David, to reflect on what Alexis was saying about Zane Smith, I thought the move was brilliant. They might, under slightly different circumstances, have taken that race home. I don't want to say people, you're not stealing anything.
1: No, I mean, the strategy was spot on. Him and Blaney were kind of on the same deal, but Blaney was not able to save enough fuel. And if that would have stayed green, Zane Smith still would have finished in the top 10, I think. But he had almost a 3/4 of a lap lead on Christopher Bell after that pit cycle. And what really did that team in, they ran out of rubber on the tires. You could see him trying to
2: slip
1: just
2: it in
1: hold
2: flag.
1: Into the bottom, and it just wouldn't hold. And that car was, squirrely all over the place. And so if he could have had a little bit more rubber on there and saved a little bit more of his tire instead of his fuel, he maybe could have held that lead against Christopher Bell towards the end of the race. But it was an interesting strategy, and I thought that it was a lot of fun just to see them trying something different versus just, okay, we're going to do what everybody else does and come down pit road on this lap and split the stage, and we'll just be mired back here like 21st for the rest of this deal.
0: I didn't enjoy seeing the guys have failures, obviously,
1: yes,
0: because those looked like really hard crashes, especially Zilich's. But I did like the fact that the cars were being pushed to the limit and that there was some attrition. I know you can't have everything all at the same time, but that should be part of this, is to make sure your cars can get to the end.
2: Yeah, I think it was Doug Turnbull, who was on our broadcast quite a bit. He sent out on Twitter last night and said, look, I don't like to see these cars, you know, get into the wall as hard as they are, but it is kind of nice to see that, you know, we're having this attrition come back, because it is an element of, you know, the races that we haven't seen in quite some time. And it adds an element of drama, and you never know how the strategy is going to work out. It gives people like Zane Smith the opportunity to potentially have an alternate strategy because of, you know, cautions coming out when they do and things like that. So, you know, obviously you don't want anybody to get hurt. You don't want million-dollar race cars to be rendered useless, but it does add to the drama of the race.
1: Well, and the other fact, I said this on Racers Odds on our show last week, because I was betting on overtime. I wanted some overtime. Like, give us some cautions.
0: Would that have helped you?
1: It would have helped me. Okay. I would have won a bet, but that's neither here nor there. Entering this race at Nashville Super Speedway, we had 83 cautions so far in the season. At this same point last year, we were at 90 plus. So we've had less cautions this year. We got 11 last night, so we may be matriculating back to where we should be average-wise, but we need a race like this every once in a while.
2: Yeah.
1: You need a few cautions. You need some restarts. Stack the field up. Get people a little bit antsy. Get their elbows up and watch some race cars up. I hate to see it, but it makes for a good product.
0: No, you're absolutely right. We've talked about it on this show. Where have all the cautions gone?
2: Mm-hmm.
0: Because we were having races with the only cautions being the stage breaks, or possibly just three. They found their way back.
1: Yeah.
2: At least they did it in Nashville.
0: At
2: for
0: Nashville,
2: sure.
0: And at Charlotte.
1: Yeah.
0: You know,
1: yeah.
0: The 600 had them. Michigan, where we're headed next, not usually a track that has a lot of cautions. It just doesn't. It doesn't. It's big and wide and not super high banked. And they could, I could see that race going by and having only the two manufacturer cautions.
1: I agree. And I'm not going to be betting on overtime this week
0: I
1: on
0: think
1: the show.
0: That's probably a safe bet. Who's going to make the chase that's not in it? We may investigate that next.
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0: NASCAR's crossed the halfway threshold for the regular season now. 14 races down, and then we'll race till the end of the chase and then run a 10-race chase championship. So the points we've talked about, we talk about points exhaustively because they are so important. And points that you win in February are just as important as ones you win in June and July. So they all add up the same. And right now, let's take a peek at this as far as people below the cut line. Alexis, I'm going to start with you. Right now, 16th in points, it's a very tenuous 16th points, is Austin Cindric. So go below Austin Cindric in the point standings and give me one driver and why you think that driver will possibly leapfrog Austin Cindric or somebody else and get into the chase.
1: Look, to be honest with you, when I look below 16th place, there isn't a whole lot, in my opinion, to be excited about. I will say that I think sometimes past performance and, just a driver's veteran status need to be taken into consideration. And for that, I look at Joey Logano, who is in 18th. This is a three-time champion. Obviously, he's had a rough year. Ford, I think, is at a point right now where they need to step up their game holistically, and they're not doing that right at the moment. So it's going to be difficult, but I look at who's below 16th. I have to look at somebody who I know has the experience of being in a position like that and crawling their way back up and putting in the hard work and, just being a veteran and having been there before, having the experience. And I think that could potentially be Joey Logano. Plus, him and his wife took in two foster kids this past week, so I give him a hat tip for that.
0: That's nice. And next week, Alexis will be giving out her favorite herbal remedies. That's because you use the word
1: holistically.
0: Yeah. I love that. That's really good.
1: Well,
0: I like flashing a big vocab.
1: Look, I got to do it every once in a while.
0: You got to take that magazine.

0: I've looked it up and I can't remember.
1: Thank goodness for Google.
0: Because every time I hear it, I forget the next time.
2: Yeah,
0: I hear
2: well, it's about they're what in the gin joint or something.
0: Yeah.
2: That's what it's about.
0: Yeah, and there's an FBI agent, and there's some tables knocked over, and people get shot.
2: And he's, right. But he's actually undercover
0: yeah.
2: or something like
0: yes.
2: that.
0: Yes, undercover.
2: That's exactly
0: for the FBI.
2: It. There you go. Yeah.
1: We are in the weeds, y'all.
2: What do you expect to happen?
0: It's all right. We're suffering from sleep deprivation.
1: There we go.
0: Back-to-back weekends.
1: No kidding.
0: So we were talking about Joey Logano is iffy.
1: He's iffy.
0: I think he's very iffy.
1: He's very iffy. They all are. Everyone below 16, in my opinion, is very iffy. I'm picking Joey based off of the fact that he has 3 championships and is a veteran in this sport. That is why I'm picking Joey Logano.
0: Okay.
2: I'm going to pick the other forward that's directly above him with Ryan Preece. If there's anyone that can make it out, I think RFK has shown that all 3 of their cars work well together, and I think that they can move up the standings together. Ryan Preece has just had an atrocious 3-week stretch where he wrecks Ty Gibbs at Texas, gets penalized because he went on the radio and was like, if he comes back in front of me, I'm going to put him in the wall. And they pretty much said, yeah, you're guilty. They appealed it. Nothing happened. He ended up losing 25 points, crashed out the Coca-Cola 600, finished in the 30s, had the same thing happen here at Nashville with another bad finish. They're running out of mulligans, Doug and Alexis. There's not many more hits that you can take at this point in the season and expect to continue to climb back into the top 16, and he's only 1 position out. And it's I'm grasping at straws now going, how many more shots do you have to have? And he started off the year so well, winning the Clash, and it's like, maybe he's got some momentum. Maybe we'll see Ryan Preece get a points-paying Cup Series win this year. And now I've got some question marks. So, but if there's someone that can do it, I don't see anyone besides those two.
0: No.
2: Outside of the top six, you know, the bottom part of this chase cutoff that's outside the top 16 that can come back in, either Logano or Preece at this point.
0: I find it really hard to believe that Ross Chastain is 26.
1: I know.
0: And it's not like in the past where, oh, okay, he's 26 in points, but he could go win at Michigan and put him in the playoffs. No.
2: That's over.
0: I
1: that worked that way anymore.
0: No. That and the fact they don't bring fast cars to the racetrack. He's always starting in the back, and that's part of the problem. When you start back there, and bad things happen.
1: It's really hard to dig yourself out.
2: And who would have thought, if you would have asked us this a couple of years ago, who's going to be the best driver at Trackhouse 14 races into the season? You're thinking, oh, it'd probably be Ross Chastain. Yeah. No, it's Shane Van Gisbergen for Trackhouse. He's sitting 12th in points, had 2 good finishes on ovals.
0: Back to back.
2: And I think he's classing the other 2 cars that are his teammates. And I know Zilich is a good race car driver. He's just unproven at this point, and he's making rookie mistakes, and that's going to happen. But that one team has been bad for a number of weeks now, and they just can't seem to get out of their own way.
0: I'd like Ross to be better. He's a friend of the networks. He comes on PRN and does great job in the booth for the NASCAR O'Reilly Series races, but I don't know that it's going to turn around. There's nothing I see that says magically they're going to show up. I had a chance to talk with Justin Marks last week, and he said it's to the point now that Zilich and Ross's people are going over to SVG and saying, what are you doing?
2: Yeah.
0: It shouldn't be that way.
1: And not on the road course.
0: No.
1: Yeah. On the oval.
0: On the oval.
1: Yeah.
0: What are you guys doing? And that just seems weird to me, and they've got some problems there. SVG may be their one knight in shining armor. I'm like you, David. I'm totally stunned. I thought, he'll win some road course races. He shows up consistently. If he can keep this trend going, I don't know, 2 races is a trend, Alexis, but it's not a bad indicator.
1: Yeah, I mean, he is certainly picking up momentum when it comes to the ovals. You look at what he did at Charlotte, you look at what he did at Nashville, and you say, okay, he's starting to figure out these ovals. And I think if that continues, if that trend continues, he could be somebody that could be a real threat, especially because of how good he is on road courses. I mean, hands down, you go into a road course, you expect him to finish 1 or 2, unless there's some kind of mechanical failure or something of that nature. But having him also start to get better on these ovals is only just going to make the competition fear him even more.
2: And both of these finishes weren't flip-flop finishes where he used strategy to just get into the top 10 at the end of the race. He ran in the top 10, top 15 all night.

0: both races back-to-back weeks. And the other point I want to make, he's ran this type of car before. He has 8 championships in supercar. If he's starting to figure it out, he might be dangerous as we get further into this season because he knows this car and knows
1: Australian
0: how to drive it.
1: The supercar is a lot more like this current stock car than anything else. I didn't know. I thought SVG might be a one-trick pony. I think they've learned a second trick.
2: Yeah.
1: And that makes them dangerous. That's what everybody feared. If this guy gets to be competitive on the ovals, watch out. It seems to be the case. Not ready to christen him yet, but it's getting a little bit closer to coronation. We'll take a timeout. We'll come right back.
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4: 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Gregson around right in the middle of the pack, and he got hammered by Ryan Preece. Brad Keselowski's off into the dirt as well.
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9: Victory Junction is a year-round camp for children with chronic and life-threatening illnesses and serious medical needs. We'll see 120 kids with spina bifida, 120 kids with craniofacial disorders, 120 kids who have diabetes or who have asthma. From 6 to 16 years old, it empowers them to just be the kids that they are that week. Not their disease, not their illness, they're just a kid. If you know a child that can benefit from Victory Junction, we'll do everything in our power to make sure that child comes to camp.

0: I know we videotape these shows and play snippets of them back. I wish you could get the show behind the show. It's much more entertaining. You can say that about anything. I did want to touch on one thing before we get to Green Flag, Black Flag, and that's we finally got an announcement, Alexis, that Corey Heim has found a home in the Cup Series for next year after having a sensational season in trucks last year and winning a championship. Looks like he's finally going to get a promotion.
1: Yeah, going to 23-11. I mean, not a big surprise. Obviously, Toyota, development driver there. And he's going to be taking over for Riley Herbst. So it'll be interesting to see how Corey Heim can, handle the Cup Series. We talk about it all the time. We talk about it, when you talk about Connor Zilich, everybody named him the hot shoe coming in, and he was going to win everything under the sun. And, he's struggling a bit. It's what happens when rookies come into the Cup Series. They realize how extremely hard it is. And I think he will probably come to that realization too, but I think he's going to be, somebody to look at in the future for sure.
2: I mean, former Truck Series champion,
0: right?
2: Set the world on fire with wins last year. The big thing about this, travesty, he didn't have a full-time Cup, or a full-time truck ride this year to kind of continue off of that. Just wish that he would be running full-time in that series. He's in the point standings. It's just he's not in there every Friday.
0: He's not eligible for it.
2: But he's not eligible. But I'm glad that he's getting this opportunity with 23-11. I think it'll be good for him. He'll have some learning to do, just like any rookie will. And hopefully he can rise to the occasion and continue to elevate that stable that they have over there.
0: And I'll use a very oft-used word. There's a couple of Cup races he's been in that he's flashed.
2: Yes.
0: That he's run in the top five, that he has been a contender, that he looks very comfortable there. But I will pump the brakes. Alexis referred to it a moment ago. Connor Zilich came in with all the hype I've ever seen a rookie come in. It has been a struggle for Connor Zilich. That's to put it lightly. And I'm not forecasting the same for Heim. I do think he has one advantage, and this is just my thoughts. I think this race team of 23-11 is better equipped to tackle a season with three cars than Trackhouse is.
2: I'll agree with that. I think that's a fair assessment.
0: I just think that's where we are in the development of this, so that gives Corey a leg up on it. He's probably going to be the only rookie running, unless we have some more swapping around. There aren't a lot of seats left at the table.
1: No, there are not.
0: Because so many drivers have re-upped or announced where there's going, there's not going to be a big drop-off. Everybody's kind of waiting to see what happens with Alex Bowman in the 48. That's a big opportunity. I will say this. Whatever is going to happen there has already been decided.
1: Probably.
2: Yes.
0: It's been done.
2: We just don't know about it.
0: We just don't know about it. We don't need to know about it, but that's already been decided. That die has already been cast. I would wager anything on that. These things don't get done at the last minute. This has been done way far out. We'll find out. That's an interesting story. Can we do a little green flag, black flag?
3: It's time for a black flag.
4: Yes, we can. Yet another edition of Green Flag, Black Flag. Our panel could do this show in their sleep. They've done it so many times.
0: I think we
4: have done that before, haven't we? But anyway, I'm going to read some carefully prepared statements by people who really know how to write. And our panel will mull those over. If they agree with the statement, it gets a green flag. If they disagree, it gets a black flag. And let's dive right in with the rookie.
2: Oh, man.
4: David Stiles. David, night races should only be allowed on Saturday nights.
2: Green flag. Green flag, green flag, green flag, green flag. How many green flags can I give it? Yes, Saturday night racing is a plus. I want everything on Sunday to go off at 1 p.m.
4: There
2: Eastern
4: you go.
2: Time.
4: All right, let's go to Alexis Erickson.
1: Look, as a fellow parent of a young child, I know David Stiles has two very young children. I concur. The only exception I will make to that rule is if Monday happens to be a holiday. Okay? Uh-huh. Like, you have the Coca-Cola 600 on Sunday. Okay, fine. I'm getting Monday off. That's fine. But I have got to have off the next day because Mama is tired, let me tell you.
4: Doug Rice.
0: Alexis made a great point there. The Coke 600, leave that alone. Everything else goes to Saturday. The big point for me on that is, as a race fan, I buy my ticket and I go and watch the race on Saturday night. I've got Sunday to get back home.
1: Sure.
0: If I was at Nashville Super Speedway this past Sunday, which they sold out. Congrats, nice job. I had to get home Sunday night, and with the late race, I was crawling into bed about the time it was time to get up. So absolutely agree with that.
4: All right, let's go to Alexis Erickson for
0: Wait, we didn't get the cat meow or whatever it is.
5: I don't have it.
0: Oh, okay.
5: I don't have it.
0: Can't do that?
6: Wow.
0: No.
6: Oh, there you go.
4: David described
0: nice
4: that.
0: Nice ad-lib,
4: I did
0: David.
4: Not get access to that. Here we go. Let's go to Alexis Erickson on this. Shane Van Gisbergen gets his oval victory this season.
1: Oh, wow. We talked about Shane. I think he is definitely getting better on the ovals. I think we're only going to see him continue to improve. I do not know that he crosses the threshold into the winner's circle in an oval this season. I think he will eventually. Not sure it's happening in 2026. So I'm going to give it a black flag.
4: All righty, Doug Rice.
0: Black flag. I'll echo what Alexis says. He's going to be better. He's knocked down some top tens, maybe a top five. I don't think he's ready to wind up in the winner's circle, but if it happened, I wouldn't be shocked like I would have been last year.
2: Right, I guess David. I'll be the contrarian. I'll give it a green flag. I think he's on the trajectory up. And like we said in the previous segment, he's ran this type of car before. If he starts really figuring it out, I think the rest of the field may be in trouble.
4: All right. Doug Rice, by the end of the year, Spire will have either the same number or more wins than Hendrick Motorsports.
0: It's funny, Spire is the only other team besides Joe Gibbs that has multiple driver wins, meaning more than one of their drivers won. Gibbs has a pair of drivers that have won Spire. Suarez and Josevar have both won this year. What was the question again? I got lost.
4: Okay, by the end of the year, Spire will have either the same number or more wins than Hendrick.
1: They have the same right
0: they
1: now.
0: They have the same right now,
4: yeah.
0: Two apiece. I'm going to green flag that just because. I could see Josevar winning again, and who knows, maybe Daniel gets lucky. Maybe Michael McDowell finds his way to a victory.
4: All right, David Stiles.
2: I'm going to give it a green flag as well. I think Michael McDowell's pretty solid on the road courses. I think Spire's punching above their weight. And Hendrick, they've been kind of out to lunch lately. I mean, William Byron, rash of good finishes, bad finishes. Kyle Larson running up front, leading laps, not winning races. And then Chase Elliott just Mr. Consistent with two wins. I could see Josevar getting another win. I could see McDowell getting a win. So I think it's a green flag for sure.
0: Four out of the last seven races, I think we added it up. William Byron has finished 30th or worse.
2: Yeah.
1: Yeah. Right. I'm going to go green flag, but I'm going to go for maybe a different reason. I think it's because we're probably not going to see that many more wins out of Hendrick this year, you know, because we talk about how much they have been struggling. Chase Elliott does have those two wins, but it's like hit or miss with him. It's either he's winning or he's, you know, crashing on the last lap. So, you know, I think we could potentially see Spire with even more.
0: And Kyle Larson has no mojo right.
1: None.
0: Mm-hmm. He's got a fast car a lot of times, but whatever the magic was that surrounded him.
2: Third longest winless streak of his career.
0: Yeah.
2: It's the longest he's been in a Hendrick car without getting a
0: win.
2: It's
0: over a year now.
2: Yeah.
4: We're out of music, but we got more. Denny Hamlin will win five races this year. Hamlin.
1: Ooh, is it me? Who is it?
4: It's Doug. I'm sorry. It's David.
2: David. More than five. He's at two, so three more. That's doable.
4: It says he will win five.
2: He will win five. Green flag, yes.
4: All right. What do you think, Alexis?
1: So what if he won six?
0: Well, then he would have won five.
1: Yeah. But is it five?
4: There's no skipping.
1: Is it only five?
4: It says
1: is it five?
4: Denny Hamlin,
1: is it the closest without going over?
4: The right
1: Price is Right rules?
4: Will
1: What's
4: win
1: going
4: five
1: on here?
0: Oh, yeah, if you go over, you bust, right?
1: Right.
0: Yeah, actually, you don't win the Toyota.
2: All I hear is the little man going up the mountain right now.
1: Sure. Green flag. Five.
4: All righty. Is that everybody, Doug?
0: I have watched way too much Price is Right since I've retired. I feel like me and Drew Carey are kindred spirits now.
4: Are you automatically into?
0: Make sure you spade and neuter your animals and take care of your mental health.
4: You have to stay there for Let's Make a Deal?
2: How close are you on being able to name the price of everything at this point?
0: A lot of the cars, I'm within $1,000 because they're all, none of them are tricked out.
2: No, base model vehicles.
0: Do you realize if you win a car on the Price is Right, you cannot turn it back in for cash value?
2: They don't let you do that anymore?
0: They do not do that. If you win on the Price is Right, You got to take that trampoline home.
1: It's going right up on Facebook Marketplace.
2: Yeah. Mm. We did not order the giant trampoline.
0: You know, I see people get on there and a gym set. And yeah, there's some 75-year-old lady going.
1: Yeah.
2: That's right. $1. Where do we put that? She's like, I don't want that. Get away from me.
0: I live in a home. I don't need that. Denny wins 5 races.
4: All right.
0: Maybe more.
4: I'm sorry. I forgot what we were talking about. All right. That's Green Flag, Black Flag. Doug Rice, what's happening?
0: Oh, one last thing.
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9: It was my dad, who, I mean, he's the reason I'm a racing fan. 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So he was definitely the one that I reached out to first.
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8: This was a PRN Pit Stop with Nick Yeoman.

0: It's Fast Talk here on PRN. Doug Reiser, Alexis Erickson, and David Stiles. And exciting race at Nashville Super Speedway. Great finish. Great win for Denny Hamlin. Second win of the year, as we documented. And it looks like can't wait to get to the chase, but don't want to rush through those races, Alexis. That's not good. That's not healthy to just wish away 11 weeks.
1: No, certainly not. And this is actually getting into what my one last thing was going to be about, which is this summer stretch is usually the most grueling part of the season. It's when we see teams that were doing really good start to struggle, see teams that were struggling maybe turn things around a little bit. Will we see a difference in the narrative that we talk about on this show weekly as we start to get into this stretch of summer races? It's going to be very interesting to watch. No, I do not want to wish them away, certainly. There's a lot of racing to be had. There's a lot of wins to see, and I'm excited. There's a lot of really exciting things, too. I mean, San Diego coming up soon. You know, that I think is going to be very cool.
0: I want that to be a home run.
1: Yeah.
2: Me too.
0: I'm cheering for that race to be a hit.
2: I want it to just be extremely competitive. I want to see a couple of guys duking it out there at the end. I know it's going to be Van Gisbergen and somebody. Give me somebody. I mean,
1: Zilich. Potentially.
2: I mean, Alex Bowman was good on the street course in Chicago. He might be pretty solid. McDowell is good at
0: Ty
2: places
0: Gibbs
2: like this.
0: Is pretty good.
1: Oh,
0: on
1: yeah, absolutely.
2: Yeah.
0: Mm-hmm. So, I not that I don't want SVG to win, don't care, but I would love to see somebody push them. Push
2: yeah, him agreed. Christopher there. Bell, we talked about him earlier in the show. Be good for him to get a W in that win column.
1: Tyler Reddick.
0: And I want, for whatever reason, I want this to be a hit. I want NASCAR and the fans and competitors to step back from this and go, we ran on a Navy base and it was a home run. And if it's a big, big hit, don't go back.
1: Yeah.
0: I know that sounds weird, but
1: I don't think they're planning to.
2: No,
1: I mean, I don't really know, but I think
0: this
1: it's
0: is a
1: for
0: one and
1: the
0: done.
1: 250th anniversary.
2: Agreed.
1: And, I think there's going to be lots of great imagery and Prime will do it well. I think it's going to be Prime's last race, I believe. I think we're going to really enjoy it, but I don't think it's something we'll probably see twice. So I hope the first time we see it is great.
2: Well, and the other side of this, too, is they're opening that up to service members only to be in the grandstands. And that, to me, that's just a really cool thing.
1: I think for the truck race.
2: For the truck race.
1: Yep.
2: Mm-hmm. And it's just a really cool thing for us to partner with the military like that. And at this, Coronado Naval Base, it's just a really interesting thing.
0: It's been a fun season up to this point. I really like it. I like the fact that we've had some international flavor. We've got Shane Van Gisbergen racing well. Daniel Suarez now feels legitimate. Catherine Legg came over from Britain and gave us a nice storyline. I like that. I know there are some people that are kind of exposed to that expansion, but if we want the sport to grow, it's going to have to find a way outside of the United States boundaries. All right, we're going to Michigan, Alexis. You got anybody you like?
1: Denny Hamlin.
0: Why not?
2: Give me Tyler Reddick.
0: Wow. I think this guy gets his second win of the year. I like Carson Hocevar.
1: Oh, wow.
2: I like that, too.
0: I like the Hurricane. Give me some of that. Meanwhile, keep it between the navigational beacons.
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4: 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I'm David Stiles. 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
4: Denny Hamlin entered Sunday's race at Nashville Super Speedway, having led 344 laps in five starts. However, no wins at this venue. And Denny didn't make it easy on himself from the get-go as he jumped the start of the race and had to serve a pass-through penalty. After fighting back all night, a late caution brought out from a failed right front brake rotor on the machine of Chris Buescher gave us a four-lap dash to the end, where Hamlin prevailed over teammates Christopher Bell and Chase Briscoe. Here is PRN's Wendy Venturini with Denny Hamlin in victory lane.
6: Take us back through that restart, Denny, and talk us through how tough that was on those 1-2-3 with Joe Gibbs Racing.
7: You know, I got positioned because the 20, you know, washed up a little bit there in the first corner, you know, trying to clear the 19. So that allowed me to get position on the inside, and there, from there on, I'm trying to clear him, trying to side draft him. And then we go into turn one on the last lap, and I typically in these situations just overdrive the corner and then miss it. But I said, you know, I'm just going to roll the bottom. And the 20 just drove in so deep that it allowed me to clear, and that was it.
6: You've had so many emotional wins lately. How special is this one at Nashville this evening?
7: It's just unexpected. We've had the best car so many times this year and haven't won. Definitely did not have the best car today. The 20 had the class of the field. Man, it feels good to win one that you didn't think you were going to win.
6: Congratulations. Can you play this guitar?
7: Absolutely not.
4: Congratulations to Denny Hamlin on career win number 62. This is PRN's Garage Pass.
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10: 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Then we'll speak with Dirt on Dirt weekend editor Aaron Clay. And we'll have a conversation with St. Louis Dirt Track Hall of Fame inductee Mike Wallace. But first, let's get to our What's Hot. We'll start back on Thursday at Hickory Motor Speedway in North Carolina. The ASA stars in town, Hayden Quapel, parking the number 32 Keen Parts CorvetteParts.net machine in victory lane. Eli Black won the legends portion of the show. South Carolina at Cherokee, Anthony Sanders, great wins. Cody Kelly and Clay Thomas, the same at Florence. Beckley, West Virginia, Shane Greco, Stephen Parton, and Ronald Rhodes all lifting the big trophies. Carter Brown and Jason Deaton getting the checkers at Auburndale in Florida and in Alabama. At East Alabama Motor Speedway, Kyle Knox and Timmy Bosley getting wins. Clint Busby and Bryson Mitchell the same at North Alabama. And at Hollis, it's Blant Duke and Andrew joining us now on the Profabrication.com hotline, the founder of GetInTheStands.com, friend of the show, Scott Kosak. 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
11: Well, thanks for having me, Lenny, as usual. 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
12: 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So what should a first-time fan, I'm talking about a fan that has just decided, I watched Indy, I watched Charlotte, somehow I saw a guy with a car, a gal with a car, and I want to go see a race near me. What should a first-time fan attending a grassroots track know?
11: You know, I think they should know that they're going to experience something totally different than what they experienced at Indy or at Charlotte. They're going to go to a track and they are going to experience 3 to 5 different classes of cars racing around a track. They're going to see not just one really long green flag to checkered race, but they're going to see 12 to 20 of them, depending on how many classes are there between heats and B mains and features. So a family of four going for the first time, their son or daughter is going to have a chance to pick their own Lightning McQueen favorite car in 10 different races. And they're going to be rooting for a different car every race, and they're going to be having a ton of fun.
12: Wow. GetInTheStands.com's founder, Scott Kosak, joining us on the ProFabrication.com hotline. His site, GetInTheStands.com, really encompasses a lot of the things that you would want to know as you're trying to leave home. But I know a lot of folks are driving back from work on their way to somewhere or just listening somewhere where they can't quite get to their device to be able to look things up. So I'll ask another question. What are kind of the things that fans should pack when they go to their first event or events in general that, you know, are motorsports centric?
11: You know what? Number one, I always tell people bring some ear protection. You know, racers will say, oh, I can't hear you, but that's just what I do. Earmuffs. You can buy the cigarette filter type things at the tracks for, you know, $3 a pair or whatever. So ear protection is big, but just bring an open mind about having a great time and bring some excitement and know that when you're in the stands, people are going to talk to you and they're going to welcome you to the track and you're going to have fun and you're going to see things that you were like, oh my God, that's a crazy looking car. I love it.
12: So many fans that have not yet been to a motorsports event have been to other sporting events, and we're chatting with GetInTheStands.com's founder, Scott Kosak. He's also their chief fan getter. You know, what's a little difference that, you know, motorsports is different than going to XYZ sporting event that fans may have to figure out a bit and help them figure it out while we're chatting?
11: You know, I think you really have to be in tune to the PA system for what's going on at the track around you. Because, you know, unlike a baseball game where it's 3 outs and then the inning's over, 3 outs, the inning's over, football game, everything's quarter-based, there's no timer in motorsports, right? So, you know, there could be some delays here and there. Tracks are doing a great job of developing things to, you know, to entertain fans when, you know, a wreck has to be cleaned up or what have you. And have your taste buds ready, because there's some really awesome food at tracks, and a lot of it is homemade. It's not, we're not talking, you know, industrial, you know, fryer prep stuff. We're talking like local food trucks. We're talking local recipes, really good food.
12: Wow. Funnel cake fries. I had at a recent go at Hartwell Speedway in northern Georgia. It was amazing. And amazing as well, the work and the attention to detail that GetInTheStands.com's founder, Scott Kosak, and all his crew have put together for you, the listeners out there that are first-time fans or fans for years and years, but maybe traveling to another state. What's the site again, and what should fans look for, whether they're going to their 100th race or their first race, on GetInTheStands.com?
11: 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We have our homepage directory. You search by distance. We have our state track maps. We have our events page where we actually work with tracks to promote their featured events. Everything can be looked at on a map, so people can not just look at a list, but see where things are.
12: GetInTheStands.com. Scott Kosak, thank you for taking the time to check with us. And stay with us. We'll be right back with more.
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12: 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The official site for anybody that wants to know about dirt racing. Aaron Clay, man, you are right where so many of us watch and see and all. But what is it about dirt late model racing that is so interesting for you?
11: Oh, it's just the pure speed of it, right? Like you got, you know, the biggest tires, you know, 900 horsepower, just pure nasty speed. Just the most on the edge of control every lap, just the pure wide open, you know, on the edge of control every single lap. The pure speed is what gets me.
12: It is always fun to watch a dirt late model race anywhere in the country, and we're chatting with a guy that on the weekends he has to watch all of that information come through. DirtOnDirt.com's weekend editor, Aaron Clay, on the ProFabrication.com hotline. So, you know, summertime starts out a lot of different things, and we have one of the biggest races coming up at Eldora to kind of kick things off of. Who are some of your picks for the race they call the Dream?
11: I'm going with the low-hanging fruit here. Superman Jonathan Davenport, he is entering with four career dreams, the last three. He also has seven other Eldora specials. Bobby Pierce, I had to double-check, he would be searching for his first career dream, but he already has two World Globe trophies there. And Brandon Shepard, he'll be chasing his first dream since 2019.
12: DirtOnDirt.com's weekend editor, Aaron Clay. How about a sleeper, though? You know, everybody, we're all about that underdog. You got one maybe that lying in the weeds could slide up there and make a race of it?
11: Yeah, he's making a name for himself even more these days in dirt late model racing. But Nick Hoffman, he's currently the World of Outlaws points leader. He finished third at both the Dream and the World last year. I wouldn't be surprised if he puts that car in victory lane this year.
12: Wow, that's a big statement, but, you know, one that Nick is earning as the points leader in the World of Outlaws late models. The sleeper pick by our guest from Dirt on Dirt, the weekend editor, Aaron Clay. He's on the profabrication.com hotline, brought to you by Gasco Gaskets, which are engineered for maximum seal and durability. 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So, you know, we got the dream kind of set up. How about just where we're at this point in the season as we go into summer? Some of the top three or so drivers that have, you know, shown their strength this year. You know, who do you have in that spot?
11: Yeah, it's going to be a couple of the names we've already discussed. But, you know, Illinois' Bobby Pierce and, of course, Georgia's Jonathan Davenport. They both have 10 wins at this point in the season. But one guy we haven't mentioned just yet, Hudson O'Neill. He leads all of Dirt Late Model racers this year currently, 13 wins, and he leads the Lucas Oil Series points at this juncture.
12: We're chatting with weekend editor of DirtOnDirt.com, Aaron Clay. How about maybe, you know, somebody that you weren't looking for? I know those three are going to be perennial strengths, top 10, top 15, no matter what. But somebody who's been a positive surprise the first part of the year?
11: Yeah, normally when we talk about Blairsville, Georgia, of course it's Jonathan Davenport. But I have another Blairsville, Georgia driver to look out for, Tucker Anderson, teenager down there, down south. He already has 4 wins this season. He has 4 Southern All-Stars wins going back to last June, and he leads the Southern All-Star Series points. I won't be surprised if he wins that championship this year.
12: Aaron Clay didn't get that weekend editor at DirtOnDirt.com for just being a handsome cat. He knows his stuff. Finding Tucker down there in Blairsville, Georgia. Man, that is something, a great choice. And we're chatting with Aaron Clay on the ProFabrication.com hotline about Dirt late model racing all across the country, coast to coast, border to border. When do you sleep on the weekends? There's a lot of racing. How much of your weekend days and nights are put into building what we see on DirtOnDirt.com?
11: It's endless. It's a lot of work. Sometimes I see the sun come up and then I go to bed. I'm working the overnight shift essentially.
12: Wow. We all appreciate it, and I know for all the fans out there, my friend Racing Jason and all the rest of them that watch and look at it all the time, DirtOnDirt.com weekend editor Aaron Clay doing us all right by keeping us up to date with the world of dirt late model racing. So now as we go into summertime, things heating up, how about some three drivers maybe that we haven't spoke about that are drivers to watch as we go into these summer months?
11: Yeah, we've got Tyler Erb. He's going to be on that fun tour this year. Well, he is following the World of Outlaws, but I expect him to at least appear in some of the Dirt Car Summer Nationals events. You got Dale McDowell, the crafty veteran. He's only had 14 starts this year, but I expect him to pick his schedule up and compete on the Southern Nationals Tour. And then Dylan Thornton, a youngster from California originally. He's a Mars Series rookie there in the Midwest. He's still chasing his first Super Late Model win on an unrestricted Super Late Model Tour.
12: Wow. You hear all those series he follows and has depth of knowledge. DirtOnDirt.com weekend editor Aaron Clay, our guest on the ProFabrication.com hotline, getting us ready as the summer months heat up and those dirt late models fire up and rocket around these racetracks all across the country. How about a driver that I know you mentioned Tyler Erb already. He would be one of my picks, but give us one or two names, that we just got to see.
11: Yeah, we talked about Tyler Erb, like you mentioned, because he's definitely one of a kind. But if you want to put anywhere someone maybe in that same category, I put down Corey Hedgecock and Michael Page. Two Southern roosters that you don't want to rub the wrong way. They had a big fight last year at Sonoy, Georgia, and those guys are ones that will put the car up front, but they might also put on a show on the front stretch, you know, with a little bit of fisticuffs as well.
12: Wow, Corey Hedgecock, Michael Page, I think you hit that one right on the head. You throw in Tyler Erb, wherever they're at, get out and see some great racing. Watch DirtOnDirt.com. Subscribe. Weekend editor Aaron Clay, our appreciation for you joining us here, giving us the skinny on what's going on at Dirt Late Model Racing. Fans, stay with us. We'll be right back with more.
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0: Hi, this is Doug Rice of PRN. Join me for another great episode of Fast Talk. I heard this 5 years ago with Jimmy Johnson.
1: Oh, yeah.
0: You think Jimmy
1: Johnson
0: forgot how to drive? You're an idiot. Shut up. Sit down. He's going to win 8 races in a row. I'm not putting Kyle Larson in that category, but I think driver slump and team slump. I think this may be more of a team slump than a driver slump. That's Fast Talk right here on PRN.
24: 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Mike Wallace, welcome to the show. And I know folks had to be floored hearing 300 wins for you on dirt, but, you know, that time had to be special for you. Who were some of the cats you were racing back in the STL in those days?
25: Well, Lenny, to be honest with you, thank you first of all having me on. I raced against some real badasses. You know, in the St. Louis area, Kevin Gundaker, who owns Tri-City Speedway today, he was badass. But Jeff Purvis, Larry Moyer, Charlie Schwartz, Larry Moore, you know, and then Webb Spalding as a local racer, Tommy Helfrich, who owns Hopstad, Indiana, Johnny Pryor. I mean, those are some bad dudes, man. I mean, they knew how to race cars. And the one that nobody can ever forget about and was so convenient, coincidental, is he just went in the NASCAR Hall of Fame is Larry Phillips. I raced Larry a lot.
24: And
25: actually was able to beat him in 1990 on a pavement track for the regional championship. So I had a pretty cool list of people that I got to race against.
24: Well, and they got to race against a pretty cool dude himself, Mike Wallace, now an inductee to the St. Louis Dirt Track Hall of Fame. He's our guest on the profabrication.com hotline, which is brought to you by Gasco Gaskets, engineered for maximum seal and durability. 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This is a Hall of Fame that has another Wallace, your dad, in it. What's the significance to you of now being in the same Hall of Fame as Russ?
25: I don't even know how I can explain it. To be very honest with you, you know, I found out yesterday afternoon that I was nominated to be in the Hall of Fame, and my dad, I think, got in 23 or whatever. And just, you know, think about that. We really all, if I use the word reference a weed, that means Kenny and Rusty and I, we had to our father. He used to race as a hobby, just a fun Friday, Saturday, Sunday night racer. But he was so good at it, and we wanted to follow him, you know, and he was the racer that the fans loved or they hate because he won a lot of races. And to be even, honestly, to be put in the same class as him, in that world, in that dirt world, in the Midwest, the St. Louis area is a real special treat to me. It's a real honor.
12: Well-earned 300-plus wins for our guest, St. Louis Dirt Track Hall of Fame inductee Mike Wallace on the profabrication.com hotline. Well, this had to have a start somewhere, probably Three Dog Night era playing on the radio. Where did you get started? What year and all that?
25: Now we're really dating ourselves in time here. 1975 was the first time I got to drive a race car. I drove for a gentleman by the name of Billy Walters. My father, Russ, was racing. Rusty was racing then at that time. And met this gentleman who lived not too far down the street from me and wanted to build a street stock car to run at Tri-City and also over at Lake Hill Speedway in Valley Park, Missouri. And so 1975, I drove a blue number 75. 57 Chevy, and the reason we built that, they were easy to set up. They had leaf springs in the back, and you just added an extra left rear right rear spring to the leaf there, and you were good to go.
12: Wow, and go he went, 300 victories strong. St. Louis Dirt Track Hall of Fame inductee Mike Wallace joining us on the profabrication.com hotline from that first race in 75, building a career that even spans a recent victory in the Super Cup Stock Car Series on pavement. But pavement and dirt even interacted on some weekends back in your dirt racing career. How'd you go from one to the other? And am I right? Same car?
25: Exact same car. It was, talk about keeping costs down. I don't think we knew what that was back then because we didn't spend that much money. But the way the program, Central Auto Racing Association, was the sanctioning body. And we ran on Saturday nights at Tri-City Speedway on the quarter-mile or half-mile dirt. If you ran a sportsman car, you ran on the quarter-mile dirt, which was the inside track. And my father ran on the half-mile track, the outside, the half-mile dirt track. And we took those exact same cars, washed them, and on Sunday went over to Valley Park, Missouri, which is just outside of St. Louis, to Lake Hill Speedway and race the same cars.
12: Wow.
25: And it worked. That's the crazy part. It worked. And it was fun. And I did that for a couple of years, actually, with that car. I ran that 75 car, the 1957 Chevrolet, for 2 years. I won track championships both years. And then stayed doing that there but moved to the late model division at that time.
12: Late models, modified street stocks. He's ran it all on dirt, 300-plus wins, and now a St. Louis Dirt Track Hall of Fame inductee. Mike Wallace, our guest on the profabrication.com hotline. Got about a minute to go here. Racing, 300 victories, they're all special, but when I've talked to drivers, it's not always the win. What's that one that on that long night drive back from somewhere that still kind of catches you in your thoughts? Have you got that race to tell us about quickly?
25: There is a race, and it's the one that I remembered in Springfield, Illinois, on the one-mile dirt track back in the later 80s, I guess it would have been, running under the NASCAR banner, NASCAR Winston Racing Series. We were dirt racing. So NASCAR sanctioned dirt races, and I took my NASCAR legal car, put a bunch of Lexan sideboards on it, a wing on it, a fender guard, everything, and took that baby to the Springfield Mile, and I run second to Jeff Purvis, and he had a full-blown wedge car.
12: Wow.
25: And that picture was released the other day. I hadn't seen it like in years, and I forgot I had a picture. Like that stored away, but that was we went there thinking we were going to get our butt blown away, like run horrible because they got these crazy wedge cars. And I mean, back in the day, you know, the wedge car was a wedge car.
12: Got to leave it there. It was crazy, but 300 wins weren't crazy. They were Hall of Fame worthy. St. Louis Dirt Track Hall of Fame inductee Mike Wallace. Honored to have him as our guest on the profabrication.com hotline. Thanks, Mike. Fans, stay with us. We'll be right back.
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5: These cars are about to fire it off in anger.
6: 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We got cars sideways. It's Christopher Bell. He spins and collects a couple cars.
5: Side by side, Austin Cindric has him at the line, and he will take the lead into one.
6: Here comes Shane Van Gisbergen on the bottom. He's looking for second.
7: Now Chris Buescher fired out of a cannon in turn two. He's right into the rear bumper of Ty Gibbs.
6: Oh, it's a multi-car accident. I want to say 15, 20 cars. Guys, that took out about two-thirds of the field.
8: We have a fight on pit road between two crew guys. One of them is with Ty Gibbs. One is with Brad Keselowski.
5: Blaney, bottom of the racetrack. Chastain makes it three wide. He'd like to take a spot here on the backstretch, and he charges. He wants the lead in turn three. Ross Chastain shot out of a cannon from the sixth starting spot. He has already moved up to second. The battle now for third on the high side. Kyle Larson, Riley Herbst challenging low.
6: Kyle Larson moves up to the top side. Going to lose a little bit of ground.
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24: 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I'm Lenny Baticki. We'll see you next time at the track. So long.
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0: Welcome to Racers Odds. I'm David Stiles. He is Andrew Kurland. And after a rain-soaked weekend, we finally have a Coca-Cola 600 champion. It is Daniel Suarez, a very fitting winner after the tragic sudden passing of Kyle Busch. And our hearts still go out to the family and friends of the driver of the number 8 car for RCR. It is a very tragic event all around. A great display here at Charlotte Motor Speedway on Sunday, where Richard Childress and Samantha Busch and Brexton Busch were honored before the start of the race. And it's still a very moving time in the sport, and it's something that we'll carry with us through the rest of the season. But Daniel Suarez, big winner this past weekend in Charlotte. Andrew, your thoughts kind of on the weekend and how it rounded out.
1: Yeah, I think Daniel Suarez was the guy who was meant to win the race. Even just the concept of the way he won it. They were racing to the rain. They did not know when their last lap was going to be. They gave it 110% every lap towards the end of that race. And that was just kind of an overall big picture theme of the weekend, is you just never know when that last lap's going to be. And I think he represented Kyle and his family well. And David, as you said, it's heartbreaking. I still can't imagine this to be real. You know, I'm waiting to wake up from this bad dream. But I think we did exactly what Kyle would have wanted, and that's to put some races on and to put on some shows and really honor his legacy.

0: this week that, you know, rain in some cultures is seen as a blessing, and that may have been just some sort of blessing that was bestowed on us this weekend inside of all the tragedy that we have faced coming in start of last week. So we'll try to uplift your spirits a little bit here as we move into Nashville. If there's any kind of consolation to it, neither one of us hit the big long parlays that we had last week. So another, you know, just couple of bets where it doesn't really play out. I mean, Tyler Reddick for me didn't play out. I didn't even remember to look and see who won the Grand Prix down in Canada, but I had George Russell and then Sato finished like 10th or something in the Indy 500. So I had no chance in mind. It was really long odd. Andrew, I mean, you were pretty close with yours, but you know, you had David Malukas on a couple other things that you had on the side. So how did you do just in Indy 500 betting?
1: Not great. I was a few feet away from doing better with David Malukas. I know Kevin was the same. Kevin bet on David Malukas to win the Indy 500, and we got a thrilling finish nonetheless, but it did not pan out well just because of how the last couple of feet of that 500-mile race ended up panning out for me.
0: Well, now we get ready to head to Nashville, another concrete track. It is 1.33 miles, and we've seen a lot of different winners over the Cup Series on this surface over the past couple of seasons. I'm interested to see, Andrew, what you're thinking as we get ready to head into this one, and if there's any sharp bets that you're really keying in on.
1: Yeah, I mean, I know Daniel Suarez won the race, but I think about the guys who were good in Charlotte, as people that I feel like will continue the momentum rolling. And the players in Charlotte were the Toyotas, the Joe Gibbs cars, and Kyle Larson. And when we come to Nashville, there's no one better on paper than Kyle Larson. He's the only driver who has failed to finish outside of the top 10. Every single start Kyle Larson has had at Nashville has been within the top 10, or every single finish, that is. And so he's plus 750 and a guy where he's on 37 races without winning a race, and I think this could be the turning point. We've seen some winless streaks being broken at Nashville. Ryan Blaney got his first win of the year this time last year, and that broke a winless streak for him in the 12 to start the season off. So Kyle Larson's my clubhouse favorite right now, even though the sports books don't agree with that. The only other guy I would think of would be the Concrete King, Denny Hamlin. 4 wins on concrete tracks, but has never won at Nashville. Ran third there last year. And Joe Gibbs Racing, they have a really good track record in terms of performance during a race. They just don't have the results to back it up when it comes to Nashville. So that's what makes me a little bit more wary on them and a little bit more confident on Kyle Larson.
0: Yeah, Joe Gibbs Racing has led 727 laps at Nashville, 0 wins. So
1: yeah,
0: that's kind of a shocking stat. And you talked about Larson. This is the third longest winless streak he has had since coming to Cup. And this is the longest winless streak he's had at Hendrick. It only took him 4 races to win a race when he joined Hendrick Motorsports at Las Vegas, you know, back, what was that, 2021, I think? Mm-hmm. So this is the longest it's been for him that he has not won in a Hendrick machine. So I'm looking at this, and I think you're right. If you're going to pick a winner, I think Larson should be your favorite to win, and it would be wise to put a few units on that. There's another guy that I'm looking at, though, and I haven't really found a good bet for him yet, and it's Shane Van Gisbergen. And I know that we don't want to get, you know, captured in the moment and, you know, be victims of that, but he ran really well at Charlotte last week and ran in the top 10 pretty much the whole race. So if he starts figuring these ovals out, I think that he could be one to be a little bit dangerous, especially on these sport books, because his odds on ovals are just extremely high. So if you can find a little bit of value, maybe get him at a longer odd and then maybe do the cash out game, that might be something good to do with Shane Van Gisbergen. I know that his best finish is, you know, 25th at this track, but he's only started here one time. So it's a sample size of one.

0: And he ran really, really well last week at Charlotte. So that may be something just to file away and just ponder on as we get a little bit closer to race time. Remember, always watch practice and qualifying and see where they get, you know, shook out at. But SVG should be one to watch on that. Another guy that I'm watching, Carson Hocevar. He is a sleeper at this track. He's ran very well here in the past. Has a second place finish a couple of years ago here at Nashville. And he also has a truck win at this track. So he knows how to rip it around this 1.33-mile concrete surface. And I've got him in a matchup, and I want to get your opinion on this because there's two sets of this that I found on Caesars. He's matched up with Bubba Wallace in a head-to-head. Hocevar's minus 110. Bubba Wallace is minus 120. I'm putting units on Hocevar. And the only thing that's kind of hedging this a little bit is Bubba Wallace is one of those drivers that has logged a ton of time in the top 10 all season long. So there's a little bit of room there, but I like Hocevar in this at minus 110. It gives you that 50% probability that I like to stay around and try to grow this bankroll. So I'm going to go with that one. So now I'm going to pivot a little bit. Because there's a Group C bet that if you think that you might want a little bit more, you know, juice for your squeeze, these are the drivers that are in the Group C. Ross Chastain, plus 220. Logano, plus 220. Hocevar, plus 240. And then Bubba Wallace at plus 290. So you've got two guys in that group that have won at Nashville before, but both of them have been a tick under what they have been in the past. And then you have Hocevar, and then you have Wallace. So I think if you're going to fade Hocevar here against Wallace, I think you may also want to put a few units on that plus 240 because Hocevar could win out of those four drivers as well. I want to get your opinion on that.
1: I think he is a clear favorite, even though the books don't necessarily say it. Joey Logano, man, avoid him like the plague. I know he's good here at Nashville. I just don't expect him to be a player. I know he creeped into the top 10 a little bit at Charlotte, but Logano's just has not done anything for me this season to make me think that he'll be a player. Same, unfortunately, with Ross. So I like Hocevar. I like being a little bit bolder, David, as our stats have shown. I like Hocevar to win it. This was the time of year where he got really hot. He finished second at Nashville last year, competed for a win the weekend following at Michigan. Like, this is Carson Hocevar's time. Spire has momentum right now coming off a Coke 600 win. So if you bet Hocevar to win, it's plus 1,800. But if you bet Spire to win, it's also plus 1,800. So you might as well get a few extra cars in there with the bet. And so that's one that I'm kind of looking at. If you're looking to be a little bit bold and go for a little bit more of a long shot, Spire to win at plus 1,800. I honestly don't hate it.
0: I like that also. I mean, like you said, they're carrying momentum. And Hocevar, he's been, you know, either up at the front or on the concrete track like at Bristol, he was pretty good. Ran fourth about all day long. So that's another factor to think about as well as we get ready to head in this. Another matchup that I like, Blaney versus Reddick. Both of these guys minus 115 in this matchup. Reddick's been on a tear. I mean, he's been the best car all season long. But Blaney has a win at this track, and he's very, very good at Nashville. And I think that we're getting to that point after the Indy 500, we're going to start to see this Penske push. I agree with you, Andrew. I'm avoiding Joey Logano like the plague. But Blaney, that's a different story. It's all going to be dependent on what his pit crew does and if he can actually get good track position and keep it. So I think Blaney over Reddick is a decent bet. I'm willing to put a few units on that. Again, the odds for both of those in that matchup, they're even at minus 115, so that's kind of a flip of the coin.
1: Yeah, I think that's pretty solid. Team Penske's looking for their third straight win at Nashville, which is going to be big. Last one that I have, it's in the O'Reilly Auto Parts Series. This guy has never finished outside of the top 10 at Nashville, and I know there's Kyle Larson, and I know there's Justin Allgaier, but Austin Hill at plus 1,500 to win is something that I'm looking at as well, because I feel like, you know, he's got a little extra to race for, and has the speed and stats to back up some good runs at Nashville. So that's the last one that I'm looking at.
0: I like that as well, and I'm going to give one more race to go into overtime. Haven't seen a lot of overtime this year.
1: Oh, it's been
0: less cautions than we've had in previous years. I think last year at this point in the season, we were into the 90s already with, cautions. We're at 83 currently. I think that this track this weekend will produce a little bit more yellow flag racing, and we will go to overtime. That bet is plus 200. So I'm going to put a few units on that.
1: I think we used up all of our overtime attempts a few years ago at Nashville, though.
0: Yeah, I don't think we're going to go to 5+ and Joey Logano will win because it's like, oh, he just has the fuel in the car and everybody else is running out. I don't think that'll happen, but I could see this race going into overtime, and it's under their lights. It's at night, so that just adds another little layer to this race as well. So let's get into Pick'Em. Last week, I picked Priest. Didn't go well. He got wrecked.
1: No, that did not.
0: I got about 7 points. You had Corey Heim. So Heim,
1: how did he do? He finished the race.
0: He got about 6 points. So
1: he really? Oh man, ouch.
0: We were in singles.
1: Do I get to pick first?
0: So you get to pick first. Yeah. Out of all that attrition, you you get to pick first.
1: I'll stick to the strategy that I've been going with a different fantasy league that does the same thing. This guy had a really solid top 15 run going, ended up finishing 19th in this race a year ago. In terms of speed that this team has, I'm looking for top 20 here. I'm going to go with Cole Custer.
0: Oh, that's a good pick. The Haas Factory team, they're pretty decent here. I like that. I'm going to go with another guy that's kind of in the same wheelhouse as you. He finished his finish here at Nashville is second in 2024, 7.5 average finish at Nashville. And I like that. I like him here. I think he'll do pretty well. And, hopefully I'll net some more points. Right now you have an 84-point lead. So I'm looking to kind of chip away at that as we get into the summer months.
1: Zane Smith led some outright laps at the Coke 600. And so I don't hate that. He's got speed. And he almost won at Nashville a few years ago.
0: Yeah, so very close.
1: That's actually, I really like that pick. I'm actually jealous of that. You figured it out, David.
0: I figured it out. I got the secret sauce. We'll put it in there and see if I can gain a few points on you. So thanks for stopping by Racers Odds. Again, listen on any of the major podcast platforms, Spotify, Apple Podcasts. If you're on YouTube, make sure to like, comment, subscribe. I try to, get to as many comments as I can. If you're on Twitter watching our reels, I try to, get on there, respond on there as well. So we're just looking for more interaction, and we just enjoy you guys watching our product. So, Andrew, any closing thoughts before we head off to Music City?
1: No, I'm excited to be there. I'll be back on Pit Road this weekend, and I'm excited to tell some more stories. So we're heading to Music City. I can't wait.
0: There you go. 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For Andrew Kurland, I'm David Stiles.
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2: From the Performance Racing Network studios at Charlotte Motor Speedway, I'm Doug Rice, joined by Alexis Erickson and David Stiles. And over the next hour, we'll be breaking down a lot of what happened at Nashville Super Speedway. I can tell you what happened. It was another win by Denny Hamlin, who had to start in the back after jumping the start. As a matter of fact, let's hear how that part sounded.
4: Denny Hamlin gets a mega jump before the green flag even came out. We're going to have to see what goes on with this as he yards him into turn one.
5: That was a monster jump for Denny Hamlin. In fact, he has cleared the field already by about 6 or 7 car lengths.
4: The 11 posted start violation. Denny Hamlin from the pole has a start violation, and he will have to bring that car onto pit road 45 miles per hour to do a pass-through penalty as they head down the back straightaway.
2: Well, good call there by Brad Gilley and Nick Yeoman catching it, and Denny wasn't even in Michael Jordan's Jumpman car. So he jumps the start, has to go all the way to the back, but throughout the race, he fights his way back up to the front. Here's how it sounded on PRN.
5: The three teammates are three wide into turn number one. Hamlin got a little sideways. Bell slides up the racetrack. Briscoe gets out of the throttle, and it's Denny Hamlin with the race lead.
6: Denny Hamlin halfway down the backstretch here, perhaps for the last time tonight. Hamlin leads Bell. Bell's right on his corner. Here comes Bell to the outside. Bell's going to try to challenge from the rear.
4: It's the last opportunity for Christopher Bell. He'll try and cross over Denny Hamlin. He will not be able to do it. Christopher Bell will be denied as Denny Hamlin will win the Cracker Barrel 400, and we have a big wreck on the front stretch after the checkered flag.
2: So Denny Hamlin wins it. Nashville gets him a shiny new guitar to hang on the wall. Way to go, Denny. Second win of the year, 62nd in his career. And after it was all over, Wendy Venturini caught up with him.
7: You've had so many emotional wins lately. How special is this one at Nashville this evening?
8: It's just unexpected. We've had the best car so many times this year and haven't won. Definitely did not have the best car today. The 20 had the class of the field. And we were just kind of hanging around the top five in speed. But, man, it feels good to win one that you didn't think you were going to win.
2: So, Alexis Erickson, is this an example of Denny Hamlin just doing Denny Hamlin things, or is this something extraordinary?
9: I think it shows us that Denny Hamlin at 45 years old could possibly be at the top of his game. I mean, we talk so much about drivers getting to a certain age and just having fall off. He has not had any fall off. He is performing at an unbelievable pace, in my opinion. He is very savvy when it comes to, being a veteran and knowing how these races come down at the end and how to get things done. I mean, it's interesting. When he had that penalty, he made no remark on the radio. He didn't get frustrated. He didn't freak out. He went to the back and methodically worked his way back up to the front. Clearly, we saw his post-race interview on television where they asked him about jumping the start. He said, oh yeah, I definitely jumped it. It was clear as day. He had no, he took no exception to that, but he was able to get it done. I mean, he knows how to win these races, even when, in his own words, he doesn't have the best car.
0: I mean, just how on brand is this for Denny Hamlin? Because it's, oh, we'll have a pit road speeding penalty. We have to go to the back, and then he drives to the front. We jump the restart on the first lap of the race. Drives his way back up to the front. And then in that interview with Wendy Venturini, she asked him, what was your strategy when you got into that last corner? And he gave a very honest answer. And he said, in my earlier days, I probably would have overcooked that corner and drove it in there extremely hard and then gave Christopher Bell an opportunity to win the race. And he said, I just looked at the bottom and said, well, I'm just going to drive it here on the bottom. And he ended up winning the race that way. It's just he has a ton of experience doing this, and I think it's starting to add up, and he's probably the class of the field right now.
9: And in those final laps, too, when you're racing your other two teammates, he's racing Christopher Bell, he's racing Chase Briscoe, three JGR cars. Cooler heads probably prevailed in that, in his earlier years, perhaps it would have happened that Ricky Stenhouse Jr. in fourth would have ended up being the winner because they would have all gone barreling into the corner and none of them made it out alive. But all three of them were able to come home with good finishes. Denny Hamlin, obviously the veteran driver, getting the win, but still giving Joe Gibbs Racing a 1-2-3 finish, which I think is huge because, it very easily could have gone a different way with the three of them driving as hard as they were on that last lap.
0: I mean, JGR has been really good at Nashville. Going into this race, they had led 727 laps, no wins.
9: Well, I was going to say, which is so crazy when you find out that that's the first time Toyota has ever won at that facility. So it's incredible.
2: Well, Toyota ruled the day.
9: They did.
2: At Nashville, and right now they seem to be ruling the series, to
9: yes.
2: be honest. I just feel like week in and week out, you have to beat them. By the way, 12 cautions, 76 laps, and it just occurred to me a moment ago that this was a lot like the finish of the Coca-Cola 600 that we had Christopher Bell and Denny Hamlin, David, racing at the very end. Now, at the 600, they wound up racing for second, but in theory, they were racing to see who would pass Daniel Suarez in Charlotte. So these two cars are populating the front.
0: Both of them are, having good years. Denny Hamlin has the wins. Christopher Bell just seems to be in that unlucky stage right now, and he just can't get out of his own way. I feel bad for him, and he was on Prime afterwards almost dejected, and he said, I had the best car, I did not capitalize, and his bad year just continues. And he's still, you know, in the top 16 in points, but if he has a few more of these, this could just be crushing for their advancement this year.
9: Yeah, I think, you know, he's feeling the frustration because Toyota is the class of the field. They have been on multiple weekends, multiple occasions, and he's had fast cars and he hasn't been able to produce the wins. You know, you have Denny Hamlin who has multiple wins. You have Ty Gibbs, his teammate, who has a win in a Toyota. He has not been able to, you know, cross that threshold and get to victory lane, and I think that is really frustrating him. But if he continues to run, I mean, you mentioned it. He was up front 600. He was obviously the class of the field, the best car yesterday, even though he didn't get the win. He's going to get to victory lane sometime soon. I think he's just frustrated that it's taking him this long to make that happen.
0: Well, and then the other car that we're kind of leaving out is the one of this top three. It's Chase Briscoe, who's had an up and down season as well. He's had some really good runs here as of late, was good at the 600, got crashed out, had a good run at Bristol on that concrete surface, and was in the mix here at Nashville in the late stages of this race. So these JGR cars have really got it figured out, and Ty Gibbs has been pretty solid all year, too, and he has a victory.
2: I think where we are with Briscoe is he has too many bad finishes. He'll have a race like he did at Nashville, then it'll turn around the next week and finish 29th or 30th, and that's why he's not getting the love maybe that team deserves. They can do away with those, and we're running out of races, believe it or not. We're over halfway through the regular season. You don't have any more races where you can run in the 30s. Denny Hamlin, we'll talk more about this in the show, to me feels like he is as good as he's ever been. And there have been seasons where Denny's won a lot of races. And right now I feel like he's right there. When you can overcome the mistakes that he's having right now and still win and lopped off a lot of points from Reddick's lead, cut it 25 points, guys. That's a lot.
0: I mean, he could catch him. I fully believe that. In the next couple of races, if he continues to run well, he can catch Tyler Reddick and maybe take over the points lead and win the regular season championship. I know Tyler Reddick has cooled ever so slightly, but he's still really, really good. And so this is really just a two-car battle at the top of the points lead, I think, right now between these two Toyotas.
2: Well, I was going to save this discussion point, but we'll hit it now. Alexis, we talked before we went on the air. In favor of Tyler Reddick, there are road courses left to run. He is better. He's probably only second to SVG on road courses. That's not Denny's strong suit. He can get top tens, but he's probably not going to San Diego or Sonoma and coming away with a W.
9: Yeah, but I think there's a lot more intermediates left, too, and that is Denny Hamlin's bread and butter. So you've got Reddick, who's looking like he's probably going to gain a boatload of points, you know, minus some crazy things happening, failures or something like that at the road courses. He is very good there, and he most likely will make the of those experiences. But you've got Michigan coming up next. You have Pocono, which Denny Hamlin is so good at. You have so many racetracks where he can be a threat week in and week out. And then you think about, okay, well, that's the regular season. Wait till we get to the postseason. I think there are like five intermediate tracks in the postseason alone. I know every year we fall into what seems like a little bit of a trap. This is Denny Hamlin's year. This is Denny Hamlin's year. But my goodness, this feels like Denny Hamlin's year.
2: It does. I don't want to go there in my mind, but it's hard to argue with the results we're getting. Now, don't discount Reddick. The guy's in five races.
9: Yeah, yeah, absolutely.
2: And you got it right, but he's cooled down just a tiny bit.
0: He's still running in the top five about everywhere.
2: But every week. But he's, you know, it was unsustainable what they did right out of the box.
9: Absolutely.
2: There was no way they were going to keep winning every other week, but they're still pretty good. Time now for our Toyota Performance Report, brought to you by Toyota Racing. Your race, your story. 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Toyotas took the top three spots, all of them, from Joe Gibbs Racing. Denny Hamlin was first at Nashville. Christopher Bell second. Third went to Chase Briscoe. A sixth-place finish for Tyler Reddick. Right there he is, hanging out in the top ten. Eric Jones with another nice run for Legacy Motor Club was 11th. 13th was Ty Gibbs. Riley Herbst was 17th. John Hunter Nemechek was 24th. 25th was going to be Corey Heim, who probably deserved a better fate. And Bubba Wallace, who
10: had problems and crashed out, finished 32nd. That is our Toyota Performance Report. Back with more Fast Talk in a moment.
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16: 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And I think that that's where our relationship has really thrived the most.
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0: Nashville Super Speedway did not disappoint. Dramatic finish. Denny Hamlin winning. He wins one more, and he moved past Kyle Busch in the 10th place on the all-time wins list. That's hard to believe.
1: Just unfathomable just how good both of those guys were together as teammates. Yep. And to know that Denny will eventually pass him, it's still just kind of hard to fathom just how good both of them were together at JGR.
0: And Alexis, Denny shows no signs of slowing down.
2: Well, it's interesting because, you know, you mentioned that, and I'm thinking, well, you know, was it not that long ago where we're like, well, he just wants to get to 60. He just wants to get to 60, and now here he is, you know, past that, and the sky's kind of the limit as far as I'm concerned because, again, you know, 45 years old and just at the top of his game. And I don't see him slowing down anytime soon. There's no talk of retirement. There's no talk of any of that. And he is more determined, I think, than I have ever seen him. And that's got to be scary for the rest of the field.
0: And he looks better. When he gets out of the car, he got out of that car at Nashville at 1 o'clock in the morning or something. It was stupid late. It was Monday morning when he got out of the car. I'll just leave it at that. He looked pretty fresh. It used to be 10 years ago, you got him out of a car after a race, and it looks like you poured him out. I think he's in better shape. And everything about this is bad news for the comp.
1: I agree. Now I think it's just a question of what's the final number that he's going to get to. I mean, will he crack 70? Is it possible? How many years will he hang around? And then he's doing all of this with 2311, and he'll move into that after his racing career is over. He's got a lot on his plate, but he seems to be able to handle it well, and he's just got a lot going on in his personal life too, and it's just he's going to the racetrack, and I think losing himself in the competition, and I think you guys are right. He's the best he's ever been right now.
2: Denny Hamlin must love a buffet because he has always got a lot on his plate,
0: and I think
2: that there's no signs that that is slowing down anytime soon. I think the more stuff you put on Denny Hamlin's plate, the better he is for it. So,
0: well, I can't back up. I've said it on this show that the guy's got too much going on. You know, he's a car owner. He's a car driver. He hosts a podcast. He's a dad, a new dad. He's a husband. He's got lots of things in his life. And for most people, they would crumble with two of those. And he's not just surviving. He's thriving. He's pulling the grade point average down for everybody or something like that. He's messing up the curve.
2: Yeah, the bell curve.
1: And then on top of this, like I saw something the other day, he started the new hobby of fishing. So he went and bought a boat. And so now he's doing that. That's one more thing to add to the list. Is there a point where we go, is there anything this guy can't do?
2: Are there enough hours in the day for all of these things? For most people, the answer is no. For Denny Hamlin, seems to be.
1: I wonder what his sleep schedule is. That's the next question.
0: Very aggressive because what is remarkable to me, he can do one of these races, and then by midday Monday afternoon, an hour-long podcast has been posted, and it's coherent, and it's put together.
2: Yeah, with great information. Yeah.
0: I watch his stuff, Action's Detrimental, because of what he talks about, what's going on the racetrack and how the cars reacted. I'm sure he'll have a good story, and we'll talk about this later, about the brake rotors. He is defying the odds at 45, being a top.
1: His career coming in, so he's trying to pack as much as he can into these final years. Do you think that's the strategy?
2: That's not the way it normally goes.
0: No.
2: You know? Seeing the end of your career usually means a downtick in performance, a downtick in a lot of these things, looking forward past driving at what you're going to be doing down the road. And I don't really see him slowing down.
0: I don't think Denny's spending a lot of time worried about retirement.
2: I don't think he is either.
0: Why should he? You know, he's incredible batting average.
1: Yeah.
0: And no, don't stop. Keep going till Mother Nature will tell you when you need to stop.
2: Yeah.
0: It'll tap you on the shoulder and say, okay, good night, nurse. But right now, it's not happening. And, you know, as far as him being busy, and I probably have said this before, it goes back to something my mom used to tell me all the time. If you want to get something done, because busy people do things.
2: Sure.
0: People that are just sitting around with nothing to do, that's what they do.
1: The idle hands are the devil's work,
0: that's
1: right?
0: That's right. And
1: there you go.
0: For Denny, he's busy. And I just don't think that guy spends any time just staring at the clouds, worrying about what's going to happen. It's a great story this year. Brake rotors were a big story at Nashville. We'll try to make some sense out of that next.
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6: These cars are about to fire it off in anger.
7: 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We got cars sideways. It's Christopher Bell. He spins and collects a couple cars.
6: Side by side, Austin Cindric has him at the line, and he will take the lead into one.
7: Here comes Shane Van Gisbergen on the bottom. He's looking for second.
8: Now Chris Buescher fired out of a cannon in turn two. He's right into the rear bumper of Packett.
7: Oh, it's a multi-car accident. I want to say 15, 20 cars. Guys, that took out about two-thirds of the field.
9: We have a fight on pit road between two crew guys. One of them is with Tom Gibbs. One is with Brad Keselowski.
6: Blaney, bottom of the racetrack. Chastain makes it three wide. He'd like to take a spot here on the backstretch, and he charges. He wants the lead in turn three. Ross Chastain shot out of a cannon from the sixth starting spot. He has already moved up to second. The battle now for third on the high side. Kyle Larson, Riley Herbst challenging low.
10: Kyle Larson moves up to the top side. Going to lose a little bit of ground.

0: for a while, and that was attrition. Coca-Cola 600 at Charlotte, 8 cars, BTW, behind the wall, are out when that race was over. Nashville says, hold my beer. They went 10 cars that were out of the race, 3 of them directly related to brake rotor failure. I'll get that right. But they had problems with their brakes, and it manifested it early on, and then there were several other incidents that happened. David, we saw at least 3 cars we know that were sidelined because of brake problems. A.J. Allmendinger, Ross Chastain, and Zelich all went out, same issue. 2 of those on the same team.
1: That's what I was getting ready to say. 2 of them Trackhouse drivers, and to me, it added a wrinkle to the race that I didn't think we were going to see. I thought we would have the typical Nashville stuff where we're 3 wide through the corners. But then as soon as Zelich hit the wall the first time, I said, what was going on there? And then they said the rotor exploded. And they had the video of it on Prime. And I was like, well, what do you do? And so then they start talking to the crew chiefs, and you figure out that you can run different brake packages on these cars. And you have to have air that comes over the rotor. And if it gets cooled down and then heated back up, these different things can happen. And so it really wrecked what was a good run, I think, for A.J. Allmendinger towards the end of that race. And then we saw the same thing happen with Chris Buescher. We had a right front or a brake rotor or something fail on that car as well. And it produced a really good, restart at the end. But it's just unfortunate for some of these teams that are trying to make up some points and get themselves in a better position that, the machines actually failed this time. It wasn't anything that the drivers did.
0: Not normal, but that's 2 races in a row, Charlotte and Nashville to some extent. We also had crashes that took out cars at the end of the race, and I'm not even including the crash that happened after the checkered flag. I'm not sure why that ever takes place, but it did there. Alexis, it shows, though, when we see cars that we don't normally see racing for the front. I'll take A.J. Allmendinger for example. I was real happy to see that they're taking chances.
2: Oh, yeah.
0: They're either aggressive with the tire setup, or they're playing in the brake department, or they're doing something to give themselves an advantage, betting against hope that it lasts the entire race.
2: I mean, well, when you have, clear-cut, seems like leaders in the clubhouse, if you will, like the Toyotas. You know, every week you come to the racetrack, they're going to be the ones to beat. They certainly seem to be, maybe not leaps and bounds ahead of everybody else, but they certainly have figured something else out that the other teams haven't. You've got to figure out how to separate yourself from the pack. And if that's running a different kind of brake rotor, or however that, whatever it is that you can change that's in your control, because there's so many things these days in racing that are not in your control, you try it and you see what happens. I mean, it's interesting to me, too, that Nashville seems to, last night, obviously, you had Chris Buescher have a failure, get into the wall, ended up not being a fuel mileage race, but that race turned out to be a fuel mileage race so many times, and I thought we might see that again last night. You had Zane Smith, who looked like he might, come out with a really good finish, come out on top after having a strategy. You have to do things differently than what everybody else is doing to make a difference.
0: I need to reflect on what Alexis was saying about Zane Smith. I thought the move was brilliant. They might, under slightly different circumstances, have taken that race home. I don't want to say stolen, because if you figure out a way to beat other people, you're not stealing anything.
1: No, I mean, the strategy was spot on. Him and Blaney were kind of on the same deal, but Blaney was not able to save enough fuel. And if that would have stayed green, Zane Smith still would have finished in the top 10, I think. But he had almost a 3/4 of a lap lead on Christopher Bell after that pit cycle. And what really did that team in, they ran out of rubber on the tires. You could see him trying to
2: slip
1: into the bottom, and it just wouldn't hold, and that car was squirrely all over the place. And so if he could have had a little bit more rubber on there and saved a little bit more of his tire instead of his fuel, he maybe could have held that lead against Christopher Bell towards the end of the race. But it was an interesting strategy, and I thought that it was a lot of fun just to see them trying something different versus just, okay, we're going to do what everybody else does and come down pit road on this lap and split the stage, and we'll just be mired back here in like 21st for the rest of this deal.
0: I didn't enjoy seeing the guys have failures, obviously.
1: Yes.
0: Those looked like really hard crashes, especially Zilich's. But I did like the fact that the cars were being pushed to the limit, and that there that there was some attrition. I know you can't have everything all at the same time, but that should be part of this, is to make sure your cars can get to the end.
2: Yeah, I think it was Doug Turnbull, who was on our broadcast quite a bit, who sent out on Twitter last night and said, look, I don't like to see these cars, you know, get into the wall as hard as they are. But it is kind of nice to see that, you know, we're having this attrition come back, because it is an element of, you know, the races that we haven't seen in quite some time. And it adds an element of drama, and you never know how the strategy is going to work out. It gives people like Zane Smith the opportunity to potentially have an alternate strategy because of, you know, cautions coming out when they do and things like that. So, you know, obviously you don't want anybody to get hurt. You don't want million-dollar race cars to be rendered useless, but it does add to the drama of the race.
1: Well, and the other fact, I said this on Racers Odds on our show last week, because I was betting on overtime. I wanted some overtime. Like, give us some cautions.
0: Would that have helped you?
1: It would have helped me. Oh, okay. I would have won a bet, but that's neither here nor there. Entering this race at Nashville Super Speedway, we had 83 cautions so far in the season. At this same point last year, we were at 90 plus. So we've had less cautions this year. We got 11 last night, so we may be matriculating back to where we should be average-wise. But we need a race like this every once in a while.
2: Yeah.
1: You need a few cautions. You need some restarts. Stack the field up. Get people a little bit antsy. Get their elbows up and wad some race cars up. I hate to see it, but it makes for a good product.
0: No, you're absolutely right. We've talked about it on the show. Where have all the cautions gone?
2: Mm-hmm.
0: Because we were having races with the only cautions being the stage brakes, or possibly just three. They found their way back.
1: Yeah.
2: At least they did at Nashville.
0: At Nashville and at Charlotte.
1: Yeah.
0: So
1: yeah.
0: The 600 had them. Michigan, where we're headed next, not usually a track that has a lot of cautions. It just doesn't. It doesn't. It's big and wide and not super high banked. And they could. I could see that race going by and having only the two manufacturer cautions.
1: I agree, and I'm not going to be betting on overtime this week
0: on the
1: show. I
0: think that's probably a safe bet. Who's going to make the chase that's not in it? We may investigate that next.
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0: NASCAR's crossed the halfway threshold for the regular season now. 14 races down, and then we'll race till the end of the chase and then run a 10-race chase championship. So the points we've talked about, we talk about points exhaustively because they are so important. And points that you win in February are just as important as ones you win in June and July. So they all add up the same. And right now, let's take a peek at this as far as people below the cut line. Alexis, I'm going to start with you. Right now, 16th in points, it's very tenuous 16th points, is Austin Cindric. So go below Austin Cindric in the point standings and give me one driver and why you think that driver will possibly leapfrog Austin Cindric or somebody else and get into the chase.
1: Look, to be honest with you, when I look below 16th place, there isn't a whole lot, in my opinion, to be excited about. I will say that I think sometimes past performance and, you know, just a driver's veteran status need to be taken into consideration. And for that, I look at Joey Logano, who is in 18th. This is a three-time champion. Obviously, he had a rough year. Ford, I think, is at a point right now where they need to step up their game holistically, and they're not doing that right at the moment. So it's going to be difficult, but I look at who's below 16th. I have to look at somebody who I know has the experience of being in a position like that and crawling their way back up and doing, putting in the hard work and, you know, just being a veteran and having been there before, having the experience. And I think that that could potentially be Joey Logano. Plus, him and his wife took in two foster kids this past week, so I give him a hat tip for that.
0: That's nice. And next week, Alexis will be giving out her favorite herbal remedies. That's because you use the word
1: holistically.
0: Yeah. I love that. That's really good.
1: Well,
0: I like flashing a big vocab.
1: Look, you know, I got to do it every once in a while.
0: You got to take that magnum cum laude degree out and wave it around every now.
2: Making us look bad. Yeah, you're reading the dictionary.
0: Say, are you rubes? I got big words over here.
1: Well, I might have some big words, but you're a lyric. Your use of lyrics is way superior to mine.
0: Yeah, so. But I do have
1: chronic. We all have our thing.
0: Yeah, I do have chronic lyricosis sometimes. When you've heard lyrics for 20 years. Yeah. I still don't know all the lyrics to Woman in a Black Dress by the Hollies.
2: That's a hard one to get right.
0: Because there's heavy British accents, and I've looked it up, and I can't remember.
1: Thank goodness for Google.
0: Because every time I hear it, I forget the next time.
2: Yeah, well, it's about, they're what, in the gin joint or something?
0: Yeah.
2: That's what it's about.
0: Yeah, and there's an FBI agent, and there's some tables knocked over, and people get shot.
2: And he's actually undercover or something like
0: yes.
2: that.
0: Undercover.
2: That's exactly
0: for the FBI.
2: It. There you go. Yeah.
1: We are in the weeds, y'all.
2: What do you expect to happen?
0: All right. We're suffering from sleep deprivation.
1: There we go.
0: Back-to-back weekends.
1: No kidding.
0: So we were talking about Joey Logano is iffy.
1: He's iffy.
0: I think he's very iffy.
1: He's very iffy. They all are. Everyone below 16th, in my opinion, is very iffy. I'm picking Joey based off of the fact that he has three championships and is a veteran in this sport. That is why I'm picking Joey Logano.
0: Okay.
2: I'm going to pick the other Ford that's directly above him with Ryan Preece. If there's anyone that can make it out, I think RFK has shown that all three of their cars work well together, and I think that they can move up the standings together. Ryan Preece has just had an atrocious three-week stretch where he wrecks Ty Gibbs at Texas, gets penalized because he went on the radio and was like, if he comes back in front of me, I'm going to put him in the wall. And they pretty much said, yeah, you're guilty. They appealed it. Nothing happened. He ended up losing 25 points, crashed out the Coca-Cola 600, finished in the 30s, had the same thing happen here at Nashville with another bad finish. They're running out of mulligans, Doug and Alexis. There's not many more hits that you can take at this point in the season and expect to continue to climb back into the top 16, and he's only one position out, and it's I'm grasping at straws now going, how many more shots do you have to have? And he started off the year so well, winning the Clash, and it's like, maybe he's got some momentum, maybe we'll see Ryan Preece get a points paying Cup Series win this year, and now I've got some question marks. So, but if there's someone that can do it, I don't see anyone besides those two outside of the top six, you know, the bottom part of this chase cutoff that's outside the top 16 that can come back in. It's either Logano or Preece at this point.
0: I find it really hard to believe that Ross Chastain is 26.
1: I know. I know.
0: And it's not like in the past where, oh, okay, he's 26 in points, but he could go win at Michigan and put him in the playoffs. No.
2: That's over.
0: I
1: don't work that way anymore.
0: That and the fact they don't bring fast cars to the racetrack. He's always starting back, and that's part of the problem. When you start back there, and bad things happen.
1: It's really hard to dig yourself out.
2: And who would have thought, if you would have asked us this a couple of years ago, who's going to be the best driver at Trackhouse 14 races into the season? You're thinking, oh, it'd probably be Ross Chastain. Yeah. No, it's Shane Van Gisbergen for Trackhouse. He's sitting 12th in points, had two good finishes on ovals.
0: Back to back.
2: And I think he's classing the other two cars that are his teammates. And I know Zilich is a good race car driver. He's just unproven at this point, and he's making rookie mistakes, and that's going to happen. But that one team has been bad for a number of weeks now, and they just can't seem to get out of their own way.
0: I'd like Ross to be better. He's a friend of the networks. He comes on PRN and does great job. O'Reilly series races, but I don't know that it's going to turn around. There's nothing I see that says magically they're going to show up. I had a chance to talk with Justin Marks last week, and he said it's to the point now that Zilich and Ross's people are going over to SVG and saying, "What are you doing?"
2: Yeah.
0: It shouldn't be that way.
1: And not on the road course.
0: No.
1: Yeah. On the oval.
0: No, on the oval. Yeah. What are you guys doing? And that just seems weird. Problems there. SVG may be their one knight in shining armor. I'm like you, David. I'm totally stunned. I thought, yeah, okay, yeah, he'll win some road course races. He shows up consistently. If he can keep this trend doing, I don't know, two races is a trend, Alexis, but it's not a bad indicator.
1: Yeah, and he is certainly picking up momentum when it comes to the ovals. You look at what he did at Charlotte, you look at what he did at Nashville, and you say, okay, he's starting to figure out these ovals. And I think if that continues, if that trend, he could be somebody that could be a real threat, especially because of how good he is on road courses. I mean, he, you know, hands down, you go into a road course, you expect him to finish one or two, you know, unless there's some kind of mechanical failure or something of that nature. But having him also start to get better on these ovals is only just going to make the competition fear him even more.
2: And both of these finishes weren't flip-flop finishes where he used strategy to just get into the top 10 at the end of the race. He ran in the top 10, top 15 all night, both races, back-to-back weeks. And the other point I want to make, he's ran this type of car before. He has 8 championships in supercar. If he's starting to figure it out, he might be dangerous as we get further into this season, because he knows this car and knows
0: Australian
2: how to drive it.
0: The supercar is a lot more like this current stock car than anything else. I didn't know. I thought SVG might be a one-trick pony. I think they've learned a second trick.
1: Yeah.
0: And that makes them dangerous. That's what everybody feared. If this guy gets to be competitive on the ovals, watch out. It seems to be the case. Not ready to christen him yet, but getting a little bit closer to coronation. We'll take a timeout. We'll come right back.
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4: 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Brad Keselowski's off into the dirt as well.
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9: Victory Junction is a year-round camp for children with chronic and life-threatening illnesses and serious medical needs. We'll see 120 kids with spina bifida, 120 kids with craniofacial disorders, 120 kids who have diabetes or who have asthma. From 6 to 16 years old, it empowers them to just be the kids that they are that week. Not their disease, not their illness, they're just a kid. If you know a child that can benefit from Victory Junction, we'll do everything in our power to make sure that child comes to camp.

0: I know we videotape these shows and play snippets of them back. I wish you could get the show behind the show. It's much more entertaining. You can say that about anything. I did want to touch on one thing before we get to green flag, black flag, and that's we finally got an announcement, Alexis, that Corey Heim has found a home in the Cup Series for next year after having a sensational season in trucks last year and winning a championship. Looks like he's finally going to get a promotion.
1: Yeah, going to 23-11. I mean, not a big surprise. Obviously, Toyota, development driver there. And he's going to be taking over for Riley Herbst. So it'll be interesting to see how Corey Heim can, handle the Cup Series. We talk about it all the time. We talk about it, when you talk about Connor Zilich, everybody named him the hot shoe coming in, and he was going to win everything under the sun. And, he's struggling a bit. It's what happens when rookies get into the Cup Series. They realize how extremely hard it is. And I think he will probably come to that realization too, but I think he's going to be, somebody to look at in the future for sure.
2: I mean, former Truck Series champion,
0: right?
2: Set the world on fire with wins last year. The big thing about this, travesty, he didn't have a full-time Cup, or a full-time truck ride this year to kind of continue off of that. Just wish that he was running full-time in that series. He's in the point standings. It's just he's not in there every Friday.
0: He's not eligible for it.
2: But he's not eligible. But I'm glad that he's getting this opportunity with 23-11. I think it'll be good for him. He'll have some learning to do, just like any rookie will. And hopefully he can rise to the occasion and continue to elevate that stable that they have over there.
0: And I'll use a very oft-used word. There's a couple of Cup races he's been in that he's flashed.
2: Yes.
0: That he's run in the top five, that he has been a contender, that he looks very comfortable there. But I will pump the brakes. Alexis referred to it a moment ago. Connor Zilich came in with all the hype I've ever seen a rookie come in. It has been a struggle for Connor Zilich. That's to put it lightly. And I'm not forecasting the same for Heim. I do think he has one advantage, and this is just my thoughts. I think this race team of 23-11 is better equipped to tackle a season with three cars than Trackhouse is.
2: I'll agree with that. I think that's a fair assessment.
0: I just think that's where we are in the development of this, so that gives Corey a leg up on it. He's probably going to be the only rookie running, unless we have some more swapping around. There aren't a lot of seats left at the table.
1: No, there are not.
0: Because so many drivers have re-upped or announced where there's going, there's not going to be a big drop-off. Everybody's kind of waiting to see what happens with Alex Bowman in the 48. That's a big opportunity. I will say this. Whatever is going to happen there has already been decided.
1: Probably.
2: Yes.
0: It's been done.
2: We just don't know about it.
0: We just don't know about it. We don't need to know about it, but that's already been decided. That die has already been cast. I would wager anything on that. These things don't get done at the last minute. This has been done way far out. We'll find out. That's an interesting story. Can we do a little green flag, black flag?
3: It's time for another edition of Green Flag, Black Flag.
4: Yes, we can. Yet another edition of Green Flag, Black Flag. Our panel could do this show in their sleep. They've done it so many times.
0: I think we have
4: done that before, haven't we? But anyway, I'm going to read some carefully prepared statements by people who really know how to write. And our panel will mull those over. If they agree with the statement, it gets a green flag. If they disagree, it gets a black flag. And let's dive right in with the rookie.
2: Oh, man.
4: David Stiles. David, night races should only be allowed on Saturday nights.
2: Green flag. Green flag, green flag, green flag, green flag. How many green flags can I give it? Yes, Saturday.

0: at the Coca-Cola 600 on Sunday. Okay, fine. I'm getting Monday off. That's fine. But I have got to have off the next day because Mama is tired, let me tell you.
1: Doug Rice.
2: Alexis made a great point there. The Coke 600, leave that alone. Everything else goes to Saturday. The big point for me on that is, as a race fan, I buy my ticket and I go and watch the race on Saturday night. I've got Sunday to get back home.
0: Sure.
2: If I was at Nashville Super Speedway this past Sunday, which they sold out, congrats, nice job, I had to get home Sunday night, and with the late race, I was crawling into bed about the time it was time to get up. So absolutely agree with that.
1: All right, let's go to Alexis Erickson for
2: this. Wait, we didn't get the cat meow or whatever it is.
1: I don't have it.
2: Oh, okay.
1: I don't have it.
2: Can't do that?
0: Wow.
2: No.
0: Oh, there you go.
1: David subscribed
2: nice
1: to that.
2: Nice ad-lib,
1: I did
2: David.
1: Not get access to that. Here we go. Let's go to Alexis Erickson on this. Shane Van Gisbergen gets his oval victory this season.
0: Oh, wow. We talked about Shane. I think he is definitely getting better on the ovals. I think we're only going to see him continue to improve. I do not know that he crosses the threshold into the winner's circle on an oval this season. I think he will eventually. Not sure it's happening in 2026. So I'm going to give it a black flag.
1: All righty, Doug Rice.
2: Black flag. I'll echo what Alexa says. He's going to be better. He's knocked down some top tens, maybe a top five. I don't think he's ready to wind up in the winner's circle, but if it happened, I wouldn't be shocked like I would have been last year.
3: Right, I guess Dave. I'll be the contrarian. I'll give it a green flag. I think he's on the trajectory up, and like we said in the previous segment, he's ran this type of car before. If he starts really figuring it out, I think the rest of the field may be in trouble.
1: All right. Doug Rice, by the end of the year, Spire will have either the same number or more wins than Hendrick Motorsports.
2: It's funny, Spire is the only other team besides Joe Gibbs that has multiple driver wins, meaning more than one of their drivers won. Gibbs has a pair of drivers that have won Spire. Suarez and Josevar have both won this year. What was the question again? I got lost.
1: Okay, by the end of the year, Spire will have either the same number or more wins than Hendrick.
0: They have the same right
2: they
0: now.
2: They have the same right now.
1: Yeah.
2: Two apiece. I'm going to green flag that just because. I could see Josevar winning again, and who knows, maybe Daniel gets lucky. Maybe Michael McDowell finds his way to a victory.
1: All right, David Stiles.
3: I'm going to give it a green flag as well. I think Michael McDowell's pretty solid on the road courses. I think Spire's punching above their weight. And Hendrick, they've been kind of out to lunch lately. I mean, William Byron, rash of good finishes, bad finishes. Kyle Larson running up front, leading laps, not winning races. And then Chase Elliott just Mr. Consistent with two wins. I could see Josevar getting another win. I could see McDowell getting a win. So I think it's a green flag for sure.
2: Four out of the last seven races, I think we added it up. William Byron has finished 30th or worse.
3: Yeah.
0: Yeah. Right. I'm going to go green flag, but I'm going to go for maybe a different reason. I think it's because we're probably not going to see that many more wins out of Hendrick this year, because we talk about how much they have been struggling. Chase Elliott does have those two wins, but it's like hit or miss with him. It's either he's winning or he's, crashing on the last lap. I think we could potentially see Spire with even more.
2: And Kyle Larson has no mojo right.
0: None.
2: Mm-hmm. He's got a fast car a lot of times, but whatever the magic was that surrounded him.
3: Third longest winless streak of his career.
2: Yeah.
3: It's the longest he's been in a Hendrick car without getting a
2: win.
3: It's
2: over a year now.
3: Yeah.
1: We're out of music, but we got more.
2: Okay.
1: Denny Hamlin will win 5 races this year. Hamlin.
0: Ooh, is it me? Who is it?
1: It's Doug. I'm sorry. It's David.
3: David. More than 5. He's at 2, so 3 more. That's doable.
1: It says he will win 5.
3: He will win 5. Green flag, yes.
1: All right. What do you think?
0: So, what if he won 6?
2: Well, then he would have won 5.
0: Yeah. But is it 5?
1: There's no skipping.
0: Is it only 5?
1: It says
0: is it 5?
1: Denny Hamlin,
0: is it the closest without going over?
1: The right
0: Price is Right rules?
1: Will
0: What's
1: win
0: going
1: five
0: on here?
2: Oh, yeah, if you go over, you bust, right?
0: Right.
2: Actually, you don't win the Toyota.
3: All I hear is the little man going up the mountain right now.
0: Sure. Green flag. 5.
1: All righty. Is that everybody, Doug?
2: I have watched way too much Price is Right since I've retired. I feel like me and Drew Carey are kindred spirits now.
1: Are you automatically
2: sure
1: into?
2: Make sure you spade and

0: your animals and take care of your mental health.
1: You have to stay there for Let's Make a Deal.
2: How close are you on being able to name the price of everything at this point?
0: A lot of the cars, I'm within $1,000 because they're all, none of them are tricked out.
2: No, base model vehicles.
0: Do you realize if you win a car on the Price is Right, you cannot turn it back in for cash value?
2: They don't let you do that anymore?
0: They do not do that. If you win on the Price is Right, you got to take that trampoline home.
3: It's going right up on Facebook Marketplace.
0: Yeah.
2: We did not order the giant trampoline.
0: You know, I see people get on there and a gym set. And yeah, there's some 75-year-old lady going.
3: Yeah.
2: That's right. Great.
1: $1. Right. Yeah. Where do we put that?
2: She's like, I don't want that. Get away from me.
0: I live in a home. I don't need that. Denny wins 5 races.
1: All right.
0: Maybe more.
1: I'm sorry. I forgot what we were talking about. All right. That's Green Flag, Black Flag. Doug Rice, what's happening?
0: Oh, one last thing.
4: 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In summary, not alone. 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
8: 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It's like much larger than my head, and I have a large head. So he was definitely the one that I reached out to first.
7: What's the best advice you have for an aspiring broadcaster?
8: Well, it's going to sound silly, but it really is as simple as call what you see.
7: What's the craziest call you've made in your career?
8: Turn number 2 for the Indianapolis 500, when Scott Dixon soared through the air, I called it live, and seeing Scott Dixon's car fly through the air in flame, fire, you know, debris everywhere, that was probably the biggest one that stands out to me.
7: This was a PRN Pit Stop with Nick Yeoman.

0: 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Doug Rice with Alexis Erickson and David Stiles. And exciting race at Nashville Super Speedway. Great finish. Great win for Denny Hamlin. Second win of the year, as we documented. And it looks like can't wait to get to the chase, but don't want to rush through those races, Alexis. That's not good. That's not healthy to just wish away 11 weeks.
1: No, certainly not. And this is actually getting into what my one last thing was going to be about, which is this summer stretch is usually the most grueling part of the season. It's when we see teams that were doing really good start to struggle, see teams that were struggling maybe turn things around a little bit. Will we see a difference in the narrative that we talk about on this show weekly as we start to get into this stretch of summer races? It's going to be very interesting to watch. No, I do not want to wish them away, certainly. There's a lot of racing to be had. There's a lot of wins to see, and I'm excited. There's a lot of really exciting things, too. I mean, we got San Diego coming up soon. You know, that I think is going to be very cool.
0: I want that to be a home run.
1: Yeah.
2: Me too.
0: I'm cheering for that race to be a hit.
2: I want it to just be extremely competitive. I want to see a couple of guys duking it out there at the end. I know it's going to be Van Gisbergen and somebody. Give me somebody. I mean,
1: Zilich? Potentially.
2: I mean, Alex Bowman was good on the street course in Chicago. He might be pretty solid. McDowell is good at places
0: like this. Ty Gibbs
2: is
0: pretty good.
1: Oh, yeah, absolutely.
2: Yeah.
0: Mm-hmm. So, not that I don't want SVG to win, don't care, but I would love to see somebody push them.
2: Yeah, agreed. Christopher Bell would be, you know, we talked about him earlier in the show. Be good for him to get a W in that win column.
1: Tyler Reddick.
0: And I want this to be a hit. I want NASCAR and the fans and competitors to step back from this and go, we ran on a Navy base and it was a home run. And if it's a big, big hit, don't go back.
1: Yeah.
0: I know that sounds weird, but
1: I don't think they're planning to.
2: No,
1: I mean, I don't really know, but I think
0: this
1: it's
0: is a
1: for
0: one and
1: the
0: done.
1: 250th anniversary.
2: Agreed.
1: And I think there's going to be lots of great imagery and Prime will do it well. I think it's going to be Prime's last race, I believe. I think we're going to really enjoy it, but I don't think it's something we'll probably see twice. So I hope the first time we see it is great.
2: Well, and the other side of this, too, is they're opening that up to service members only to be in the grandstands. And that, to me, that's just a really cool thing.
1: I think for the truck race.
2: For the truck race.
1: Yep. Mm-hmm.
2: And it's just a really cool thing for us to partner with the military like that. And at this, you know, Coronado Naval Base, it's just a really interesting thing.
0: It's been a fun season up to this point. I really like it. I like the fact that we've had some international flavor. We've got Shane Van Gisbergen racing well. Daniel Suarez now feels legitimate. Catherine Legg came over from Britain and gave us a nice storyline. I like that. I know there are some people that are kind of exposed to that expansion, but if we want the sport to grow, it's going to have to find a way outside of the United States boundaries. All right, we're going to Michigan, Alexis. You got anybody you like?
1: Denny Hamlin.
0: Why not?
2: Give me Tyler Reddick.
0: Wow. I think this guy gets his second win of the year. I like Carson Hocevar.
1: Oh, wow.
2: I like that, too.
0: I like the Hurricane. Give me some of that. Meanwhile, keep it between the navigational beacons.
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4: 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I'm David Stiles. 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
4: Denny Hamlin entered Sunday's race at Nashville Super Speedway, having led 344 laps in five starts. However, no wins at this venue. And Denny didn't make it easy on himself from the get-go as he jumped the start of the race and had to serve a pass-through penalty. After fighting back all night, a late caution brought out from a failed right front brake rotor on the machine of Chris Buescher gave us a four-lap dash to the end, where Hamlin prevailed over teammates Christopher Bell and Chase Briscoe. Here is PRN's Wendy Venturini with Denny Hamlin in victory lane.
6: Take us back through that restart, Denny, and talk us through how tough that was on those 1-2-3 with Joe Gibbs Racing.
7: You know, I got positioned because the 20, you know, washed up a little bit there in the first corner, you know, trying to clear the 19. So that allowed me to get position on the inside, and there, from there on, I'm trying to clear them, trying to side draft them. And then we go into turn one on the last lap, and I typically in these situations just overdrive the corner and then miss it. But I said, you know, I'm just going to roll the bottom. And the 20 just drove in so deep that it allowed me to clear, and that was it.
6: You've had so many emotional wins lately. How special is this one at Nashville this evening?
7: It's just unexpected. We've had best car so many times this year and haven't won. Definitely did not have the best car today. The 20 had the class of the field. Man, it feels good to win one that you didn't think you were going to win.
6: Congratulations. Can you play this guitar?
7: Absolutely not.
4: Congratulations to Denny Hamlin on career win number 62. This is PRN's Garage Pass.
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9: 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I'm Lenny Baticki. Coming up in this show, we'll chat with the founder and CEO of GetInTheStands.com, Scott Kosak. Then we'll speak with Dirt on Dirt weekend editor Aaron Clay. And we'll have a conversation with St. Louis Dirt Track Hall of Fame inductee Mike Wallace. But first, let's get to our What's Hot. We'll start back on Thursday at Hickory Motor Speedway in North Carolina. The ASA stars in town, Caden Quapple, parking the number 32 Keen Parts CorvetteParts.net machine in victory lane. Eli Black won the Legends portion of the show. South Carolina at Cherokee, Anthony Sanders, Walt Waddell, and Kobe Lambert all with great wins. Cody Kelly and Clay Thomas the same at Florence. Beckley, West Virginia, Shane Greco, Stephen Parton, and Ronald Rhodes all lifting the big trophies. Carter Brown and Jason Deaton getting the checkers at Auburndale in Florida and in Alabama. At East Alabama Motor Speedway, Kyle Knox and Timmy Bosley getting wins. Clint Busby and Bryson Mitchell the same at North Alabama. And at Hollis, it's Blant Duke and Andrew Moody sharing in victory. And joining us now on the ProFabrication.com hotline, the founder of GetInTheStands.com, friend of the show, Scott Kosak. Hey, Scott, welcome back to the show. I understand I got to add a new title to you. What's the new title?
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10: Well, thanks for having me, Lenny, as usual. 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
11: 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So what should a first-time fan, I'm talking about a fan that has just decided, I watched Indy, I watched Charlotte, somehow I saw a guy with a car, a gal with a car, and I want to go see a race near me. What should a first-time fan attending a grassroots track know?
10: You know what? I think they should know that they're going to experience something totally different than what they experienced at Indy or at Charlotte. They're going to go to a track and they are going to experience 3 to 5 different classes of cars racing around a track. They're going to see not just one really long green flag to checkered race, but they're going to see 12 to 20 of them, depending on how many classes are there between heats and B mains and features. So a family of four going for the first time, their son or daughter is going to have a chance to pick their own Lightning McQueen favorite car in 10 different races. And they're going to be rooting for a different car every race, and they're going to be having a ton of fun.
11: Wow. GetInTheStands.com's founder, Scott Kosak, joining us on the ProFabrication.com hotline. His site, GetInTheStands.com, really encompasses a lot of the things that you would want to know as you're trying to leave home. But I know a lot of folks are driving back from work on their way to somewhere or just listening somewhere where they can't quite get to their device to be able to look things up. So I'll ask another question. What are kind of the things that fans should pack when they go to their first event or events in general that, you know, are motorsports centric?
10: You know what? Number one, I always tell people, bring some protection. You know, racers will say, oh, I can't hear you, but that's just what I do. Earmuffs. You can buy the cigarette filter type things at the tracks for, you know, $3 a pair or whatever. So ear protection is big, but just bring an open mind about having a great time and bring some excitement and know that when you're in the stands, people are going to talk to you and they're going to welcome you to the track and you're going to have fun and you're going to see things that you were like, oh my God, that's a crazy looking car. I love it.
11: So many fans that have not yet been to a motorsports event have been to other sporting events. And we're chatting with GetInTheStands.com's founder, Scott Kosak. He's also their chief fan getter. You know, what's a little difference that, you know, motorsports is different than going to XYZ sporting event that fans may have to figure out a bit and help them figure it out while we're chatting?
10: You know, I think you really have to be in tune to the PA system for what's going on at the track around you. Because, you know, unlike a baseball game where it's three outs and the inning's over, football game, everything's quarter-based, there's no timer in motorsports, right? So, you know, there could be some delays here and there. Tracks are doing a great job of developing things to, you know, to entertain fans when, you know, a wreck has to be cleaned up or what have you. And have your taste buds ready because there's some really awesome food at tracks and a lot of it is homemade. It's not, we're talking, you know, industrial, you know, fryer prep stuff. We're talking like local food trucks. We're talking local recipes, really good food.
11: Wow. Funnel cake fries. I had at a recent go at Hartwell Speedway in northern Georgia. It was amazing. And amazing as well, the work and the attention to detail that GetInTheStands.com's founder, Scott Kosak, and all his crew have put together for you, the listeners out there that are first-time fans or fans for years and years, but maybe traveling to another state. 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
10: 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Everything can be looked at on a map, so people can not just look at a list, but see where things are.
11: 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Scott Kosak, thank you for taking the time to check with us, and stay with us. We'll be right back with more.
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11: 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The official site for anybody that wants to know about dirt racing, Eric Clay, and you are right where so many of us watch and see and all. But you know, what is it about dirt late model racing that is so interesting for you?
10: Oh, it's just the pure speed of it, right? Like you got, you know, the biggest tires, you know, 900 horsepower, just pure nasty speed, just the most on the edge of control every lap, just the pure wide open, you know, on the edge of control every single lap. The pure speed is what gets me.
11: It is always fun to watch a dirt late model race anywhere in the country, and we're chatting with a guy that on the weekends, yeah, watch all of that information come through. DirtOnDirt.com's weekend editor, Aaron Clay, on the ProFabrication.com hotline. So, you know, summertime starts out a lot of different things, and we have one of the biggest races coming up at Eldora to kind of kick things off of. Who are some of your picks for the race they call the Dream?
10: I'm going with the low-hanging fruit here. Superman Jonathan Davenport, he is entering with four career dreams, the last three. He also has seven other Eldora specials. Bobby Pierce, I had to double-check. He would be searching for his first career dream, but he already has two World Globe trophies there. And Brandon Shepard, he'll be chasing his first dream since 2019.
11: DirtOnDirt.com's weekend editor, Aaron Clay. How about a sleeper, though? You know, everybody, we're all about that underdog. You got one maybe that lying in the weeds could slide up there and make a race of it?
10: Yeah, he's making a name for himself even more these days in dirt late model racing. But Nick Hoffman, he's currently the World of Outlaws points leader. He finished third at both the Dream and the World last year. I wouldn't be surprised if he puts that car in victory lane this year.
11: Wow, that's a big statement, but, you know, one that Nick is earning as the late models, the sleeper pick by our guest from Dirt on Dirt, the weekend editor, Aaron Clay. He's on the profabrication.com hotline, brought to you by Gasco Gaskets, which are engineered for maximum seal and durability. 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So, you know, we got the dream kind of set up. How about just where we're at this point in the season as we go into summer? Some of the top three or so drivers that have, you know, shown their strength this year. You know, who do you have in that spot?
10: Yeah, it's going to be a couple of the names we've already discussed. But, you know, Illinois' Bobby Pierce and, of course, Georgia's Jonathan Davenport. They both have 10 wins at this point in the season. But one guy we haven't mentioned just yet, Hudson O'Neill. He leads all of Dirt Late Model racers this year currently, 13 wins, and he leads the Lucas Oil Series points at this juncture.
11: We're chatting with weekend editor of DirtOnDirt.com, Aaron Clay. Maybe, you know, somebody that you weren't looking for. I know those three are going to be perennial strengths, top 10, top 15, no matter what. But somebody who's been a positive surprise the first part of the year?
10: Yeah, normally when we talk about Blairsville, Georgia, of course it's Jonathan Davenport. But I have another Blairsville, Georgia driver to look out for, Tucker Anderson, teenager down there, down south. He already has 4 wins this season. He has 4 Southern All-Stars wins going back to last June. And he leads the Southern All-Star Series points. I won't be surprised if he wins that championship this year.
11: Aaron Clay didn't get that weekend editor at DirtOnDirt.com for just being a handsome cat. He knows his stuff. Finding Tucker down there in Blairsville, Georgia. Man, that is something, a great choice. And we're chatting with Aaron Clay on the ProFabrication.com hotline about dirt late model racing all across the country, coast to coast, border to border. When do you sleep on the weekends? There's a lot of racing. How much of your weekend days and nights are put into building what we see on DirtOnDirt.com?
10: It's endless. It's a lot of work. Sometimes I see the sun come up and then I go to bed. I'm working the overnight shift essentially.
11: Wow. We all appreciate it, and I know for all the fans out there, my friend Racing Jason and all the rest of them that watch and look at it all the time, DirtOnDirt.com, weekend editor Aaron Clay doing us all right by keeping us up to date with the world of dirt late model racing. So now as we go into summertime, things heating up, how about some three drivers maybe that we haven't spoke about that are drivers to watch as we go into these summer months?
10: Yeah, we've got Tyler Erb. He's going to be on that fun tour this year. Well, he is following the world of outlaws, but I expect him to at least appear in some of the Dirt Car Summer Nationals events. You got Dale McDowell, the crafty veteran. He's only had 14 starts this year, but I expect him to pick his schedule up and compete on the Southern Nationals Tour. And then Dylan Thornton, a youngster from California originally. He's a Mars Series rookie there in the Midwest. He's still chasing his first super late model win on an unrestricted super late model tour.
11: Wow. You hear all those series he follows and has depth of knowledge. 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How about a driver that I know you mentioned Tyler Erb already. He would be one of my picks, but give us one or two names, that we just got to see.
10: Yeah, we talked about Tyler Erb, like you mentioned, because he's definitely one of a kind. But if you want to put anywhere someone maybe in that same category, I put Corey Hedgecock and Michael Page. Two Southern roosters that you don't want to rub the wrong way. They had a big fight last year at Sonoy, Georgia, and those guys are ones that will put the car up front, but they might also put on a show on the front stretch, with a little bit of fisticuffs as well.
11: Wow, Corey Hedgecock, Michael Page, I think you hit that one right on the head. You throw in Tyler Erb, wherever they're at, get out and see some great racing. Watch DirtOnDirt.com. Subscribe. Weekend editor Aaron Clay, our appreciation for you joining us here, giving us the skinny on what's going on at Dirt Late Model Racing. Fans, stay with us. We'll be right back with more.
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0: Hi, this is Doug Rice of PRN. Join me for another great episode of Fast Talk. I heard this 5 years ago with Jimmy Johnson.
1: Oh, yeah.
0: You think Jimmy
1: Johnson
0: forgot how to drive? You're an idiot. Shut up. Sit down. He's going to win 8 races in a row. I'm not putting Kyle Larson in that category, but I think driver slump and team slump. I think this may be more of a team slump than a driver slump. That's Fast Talk right here on PRN.
21: 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Mike Wallace, welcome to the show. And I know folks had to be floored hearing 300 wins for you on dirt, but, you know, that time had to be special for you. Who were some of the cats you were racing back in the STL in those days?
22: Well, Lenny, to be honest with you, thank you first of all for having me on. I raced against some real badasses, you know, in the St. Louis area. Kevin Gundaker, who's on Tri-City Speedway today, he was badass. But Jeff Purvis, Larry Moyer, Charlie Schwartz, Larry Moore, you know, and then Webb Spalding as a local racer, Tommy Helfrich, who owns Hopstad, Indiana, Johnny Pryor. I mean, those are some bad dudes, man. I mean, they knew how to race cars. And the one that nobody can ever forget about and was so convenient, coincidental, is he just went in the NASCAR Hall of Fame as Larry Phillips. I raced Larry a lot.
21: Man.
22: And actually was able to beat him in 1990 on a pavement track for the regional championship. So I had a pretty cool list of people that I got to race against.
21: Well, and they got to race against a pretty cool dude himself, Mike Wallace, now an inductee of the St. Louis Dirt Track Hall of Fame. He's our guest on the profabrication.com hotline, which is brought to you by Gasco Gaskets, engineered for maximum seal and durability. 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This is a Hall of Fame that has another Wallace, your dad, in it. What's the significance to you of now being in the same Hall of Fame as Russ?
22: I don't even know how I can explain it. To be very honest with you, you know, I found out yesterday afternoon that I was nominated to be in the Hall of Fame, and my dad, I think, got in 23 or whatever. And just, you know, think about that. We really all, if I use the word reference a we, that means Kenny and Rusty and I, you know, we owe any racing career we had to our father. He used to race as a hobby, just a fun Friday, Saturday, Sunday night racer. But he was so good at it, and we wanted to follow him. The racer that the fans loved or they hate, because he won a lot of races. And to be to be put in the same class as him, in that world, in that dirt world, in the Midwest, the St. Louis area, is is a real special treat to me. It's a real honor.
11: Well-earned 300-plus wins for our guest, St. Louis Dirt Track Hall of Fame inductee Mike Wallace on the ProFabrication.com hotline. Well, this had to have a start somewhere, probably Three Dog Night era playing on the radio. Where did you get started? What year and all that?
22: Now we're really dating ourselves in time here. 1975 was the first time I got to drive a race car. I drove for a gentleman by the name of Billy Walters. My father, Russ, was racing. Rusty was racing then at that time. And met this gentleman who lived not too far down the street from me and wanted to build a street stock car to run at Tri-City and also over at Lake Hill Speedway in Valley Park, Missouri. And so 1975, I drove a blue number 75. 57 Chevy, and the reason we built that, they were easy to set up. They had leaf springs in the back, and you just added an extra left rear or right rear spring to the leaf there, and you were good to go.
11: Wow, and go he went, 300 victories strong. St. Louis Dirt Track Hall of Fame inductee Mike Wallace joining us on the ProFabrication.com hotline from that first race in 75, building a career that even spans a recent victory in the Super Cup Stock Car Series on pavement. But pavement and dirt even interacted on some weekends back in your dirt racing career. How'd you go from one to the other? And am I right? Same car?
22: Exact same car. It was, you know, talk about keeping costs down. I don't think we knew what that was back then because we didn't spend that much money. But the way the program, Central Auto Racing Association, was the sanctioning body. And we ran on Saturday nights at Tri-City Speedway on the quarter mile or half mile dirt. If you ran a sportsman car, you ran on the quarter mile dirt, which was the inside track. And my father ran on the half mile track, the outside, the half mile dirt track. And we took those exact same cars, washed them, and on Sunday went over to Valley Park, Missouri, which is just outside of St. Louis, to Lake Hill Speedway and race those same cars.
11: Wow.
22: And it worked. That's the crazy part. It worked. And it was fun. And I did that for a couple years, actually, with that car. That 75 car, the 1957 Chevrolet, for 2 years. I won track championships both years. And then stayed doing that there but moved to the late model division at that time.
11: Late models, modified street stocks. He's ran it all on dirt, 300-plus wins, and now a St. Louis Dirt Track Hall of Fame inductee. Mike Wallace, our guest on the ProFabrication.com hotline. Got about a minute to go here. Racing 300 victories, they're all special, but when I've talked to drivers, it's not always the win. What's that one that on that long night drive back from somewhere that still kind of catches you in your thoughts? Have you got that race to tell us about quickly?
22: There is a race, and it's one that I remembered in Springfield, Illinois, on the one-mile dirt track back in the later 80s, I guess it would have been, running under the NASCAR banner, NASCAR Winston Racing Series. We were dirt racing. So NASCAR sanctioned dirt races, and I took my NASCAR legal car, put a bunch of Lexan sideboards on it, a wing on it, a fender guard, everything, and took that baby to the Springfield Mile, and I run second to Jeff Purvis, and he had a full-blown wedge car.
11: Wow.
22: And that picture was released the other day. I hadn't seen it like in years, and I forgot I had a picture. Like that story, but that was we went there thinking we were going to get our butt blown away, like run horrible because they got these crazy wedge cars. And I mean, back in the day, you know, the wedge car was a wedge car.
11: Got to leave it there. It was crazy, but 300 wins were crazy. They were Hall of Fame worthy. St. Louis Dirt Track Hall of Fame inductee Mike Wallace. Honored to have him as our guest on the ProFabrication.com hotline. Thanks, Mike. Fans, stay with us. We'll be right back.
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7: These cars are about to fire it off in anger.
23: 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We got cars sideways. It's Christopher Bell. He spins and collects a couple cars.
7: Side by side, Austin Cindric has him at the line, and he will take the lead into one.
23: Here comes Shane Van Gisbergen on the bottom. He's looking for second.
24: Now Chris Buescher fired out of a cannon in turn two. He's right into the rear bumper of Packett.
23: Oh, it's a multi-car accident. I want to say 15, 20 cars. Guys, that took out about two-thirds of the field.
25: We have a fight on pit road between two crew guys. One of them is with Ty Gibbs. One is with Brad Keselowski.
7: Lady, bottom of the racetrack. Chastain makes it wide. He'd like to take a spot here on the backstretch, and he charges. He wants the lead in turn three. Ross Chastain shot out of a cannon from the sixth starting spot. He has already moved up to second. The battle now for third on the high side. Kyle Larson, Riley Herbst challenging low.
26: Kyle Larson moves up to the top side. Going to lose a little bit of ground.
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21: 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I'm Lenny Baticki. 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

0: Welcome to Racers Odds. I'm David Stiles, joined by Andrew Curlin. We have our fifth race winner of the season as Ty Gibbs captures his first win of his career. It took him 131 starts, but he is finally on the list as a Cup Series winner. And Andrew, we both were at Bristol. It was what I thought a great race with a pretty compelling finish. And now we get ready to move to Kansas.
1: Yeah, no, 100%, David. And Ty Gibbs, if you would have said to me in the middle of the race that Ty Gibbs was going to be the winner, I would have been surprised. But both of us before the race said that Ty Gibbs could get his first career win. That was what we talked about last week on Racer's Odds. So he took an interesting path, I feel like, to get to victory lane. But nonetheless, a win's a win, and it's obviously something to follow, because once you start winning, once you learn how to do that, that can snowball pretty fast.
0: Well, Kyle Larson was the belle of the ball, but he turned into a pumpkin, and he didn't get to be Cinderella at the end of the show. He led more than 200-something laps, looked untouchable, won both of the stages, but it just didn't pan out for him. I think you had him on pit road and said that their car ended up getting out of shape, and it just didn't turn into a victory for them.
1: Yeah, he was fighting loose most of the day, and then that last run was just getting tight. But really, Ryan Blaney was the one who actually had the long run speed and had the speed. I think Kyle Larson, at least this was Kyle's analysis of it, is we led a lot of laps because Blaney's pit crew, you know, mired him back in traffic. He would have led more had they been a little bit faster on pit road and had better track position. So, nonetheless, a dominant day for Kyle Larson, dominant for Ryan Blaney. Both of them certainly had speed. They still came away with solid points days. But to win these cup races, it comes down to execution. And those teams didn't execute like Ty Gibbs' team did.
0: And you talk about winning. You were 2-for-4 on bets last week.
1: All right.
0: So you definitely cashed some tickets. You had Gibbs to win at plus 750. That netted you $75 on 10 units or 75 units. And then you also had this parlay bet of Larson, Hamlin, Gibbs, Hosovar to top 10 at plus 329. And you had 10 units on that as well. So you got 32.9 units back. The two bets that you lost, Tyler Reddick to win, he was actually very close, finished inside the top five. And then the other one, Sam Mayer to win, who he ran really well in that O'Reilly Series race. It's just he had some damage there at the end and it didn't pan out for him.
1: I'll take that. Absolutely. I'll take it. We made a joke that the Tyler Reddick, you know, $1 bet was a waste at Bristol. And then they go qualify well and are running semi towards the front and obviously had a shot to win it. So, that's a lesson learned in the fact that even the tracks that Tyler Reddick on paper is not statistically good at, there's something special in the sauce at 2311 that makes them competitors anywhere they go, even at the tracks they struggle at.
0: All three of the cars for 2311 were really good this weekend. I mean, Riley Herbst had a career best pole at fourth, and then Bubba Wallace finished ninth in both of the stages and right outside the top 10. So all three of those Toyotas for 2311 were very, very good. Me, on the other hand, I was 6 bets. So I had a little bit more skin in the game than you did, but I cashed on Blaney beating Bell in a matchup at minus 110. So I got 27 units out of that. And then I had Ty Gibbs to top 10 as well, and I put 20 units on it at plus 120, so I actually made 24 units back. So I slid a little bit in the bankroll. You went up again, but we're doing pretty well, I feel like, in our actual bets. So let's go ahead and start getting into where you should lay your money for Kansas. I have a run of about 5 more bets. I know I'm a little bit more aggressive when it comes to the bet slip, but Andrew, I want to start with you. What are you really looking at as we get ready to head to the Midwest and go to Kansas?
1: Well, and as we talked about on Fast Talk earlier this week, the Toyotas are just really good this season. They amount for 6 wins of the 8 races that we have been at this year. And when you look at Kansas over the last couple of years, man, it is Toyota country out over there in Kansas and in the Midwest. 23-11 is very good there. They have three wins in the next-gen car at Kansas. That's tied for the most with a powerhouse organization like Hendrick Motorsports. So they're really good there, and that's kind of where I'm starting, is I feel like this is going to be a Toyota race, given the fact that they're historically good there and that they've been good all season long. But there's some other Fords and Chevrolets that are pretty dang good here at Kansas, and drivers certainly to watch.
0: I'm going to go ahead and start giving some bets out. I think that you're right. The Toyotas are going to be really good here. There's someone that I haven't found a good bet for yet, but if you can find some plus money on this particular driver, Christopher Bell is really, really good here. So that's just a little nugget. So my first bet, I'm going to do another top 10. I like these top 10s. I think Bubba Wallace will top 10 at this event. He's plus 120 on DraftKings. I think that's a pretty solid bet. He's actually in that sleeper category. He won this race back in 2022, and he's had, I think, three top five finishes at Kansas in the last seven races. So he's pretty solid at Kansas. So that's the first bet that I'm looking at, Bubba Wallace to top 10.
1: I don't hate that at all. Again, 23-11, they've got speed this year. I could see Bubba winning this race. I think that's a little bit of a long shot. Top 10 is right where I would put him to be safe. I'm not touching Bubba this week just because I've seen a lot out of Tyler Reddick and not the same out of Bubba to have the same confidence that he'll have race-winning speed. And you mentioned Christopher Bell. This guy has not won at Kansas, but he's run darn good here. Four poles. He's finished top 10 in nine of his last 12 Kansas starts. And, you know, he's kind of like the top 10 machine at Kansas. So to bet on him finishing again in the top 10, I feel like is a good move. I have him in a bet coming on later on.
0: That's
1: or if
0: good.
1: We want to talk about top 10s.
0: Go ahead. Because I'm going to do another top 10 for my next bet. So if you're going to top 10 him, I think that's a solid bet.
1: No, I'm not going to top 10 just him. The top 10 Bristol parlay, I have maybe a little bit too much courage. And so I'm going to try it again. I'm going to go Denny Hamlin, Christopher Bell, Tyler Reddick, Brad Keselowski, all to top 10 at Kansas. And the reason I'm talking Keselowski is he finished, I want to say, 10th the last time we were at Kansas in the fall. And that's when Keselowski had a rough season. This was an impressive run for Brad in the six car. Now flash forward to 2026. He's in the top 16 points. He ran well in Las Vegas, the only other mile and a half that we've been at this year.
0: Top 10.
1: It's going to be a Garage Pass episode this week, but Chris Buescher saying, watch out for RFK. We struggled at Vegas last year. It was organizationally our worst racetrack, and they all finished within the top 11. And so now you go to Kansas where RFK is already good and has a solid baseline. I feel like they're going to be quietly a very strong organization this weekend.
0: I agree with that.
1: I'm going with Brad Keselowski. I think I toyed between Brad and Chris Buescher, but you can do that top 10 parlay at plus 613.
0: Plus 613? That's not a bad bet. I like that. All four of those guys are really, really good there. My next top 10, this is a reach, and I know that you're going to say, I don't know if I would do this or not.
1: Don't say Logano.
0: No. We're not going Joey Logano. This is a guy that's been out of the race car for a few weeks. He came back at Bristol. He, out of all the Hendrick cars, his car was the one they didn't have to work on the most, but he got wrecked out early. I think that they're on a different strategy as far as the rest of the season goes, and I think it'll be very hard for them to make the chase. So I'm looking at this team to just step forward and continue to build momentum. I think Alex Bowman to top 10 at plus 260 is not a bad bet. He has 11 top 10 finishes at Kansas, and that's the most of any track that he has run on. And he's finished in the top 10 in the last seven Kansas races that he started in. So he's pretty solid here.
1: Yeah.
0: I think this is his best track, and I think get a top 10 out of him at plus 260, I think that that's enough juice to squeeze. So I'm looking at the 48 team to have a good week, and they need it. I mean, they've only got 24 points to their name. He's got a lot of ground to make up, even to just make it back into the top 20.
1: I don't think Alex Bowman is a bad bet to make. I wish you the best of luck on that. I personally am not feeling the juice on that one, just because I feel like we need to see more of a sample size out of Bowman. Yeah, this is probably the track that you would bet some money on him and keep an eye on him, but I don't know. I'm a little weary at the moment of touching Bowman.
0: I'm a little weary too. I'm not putting a whole lot of units on it, but I think if there is a sleeper pick, I think that this might be one of them. Alex Bowman to top 10. My next one, we've talked about the Toyota Speed. I've got two Toyotas matched up against one another, and it's Tyler Reddick versus Ty Gibbs. Ty Gibbs, not very good at this track historically. Tyler Reddick, on the other hand, very good at this track historically. These guys are matched up together. Both of the odds are minus 115. I'm going to lay money on Tyler Reddick at minus 115 in this matchup. You can find this one over on DraftKings.
1: I'm surprised Reddick is not the favorite there, just because of statistically Ty Gibbs at Kansas. He's only had one top 10 finish in seven starts at Kansas. Now, I know he's obviously on a different path this year in terms of speed, but I would maybe pump the brakes on, pump the brakes on Ty Gibbs this week. You know, Toyotas are going to be good, especially, you know, I don't think he's going to be the top Toyota, though. That's what I'm trying to say.
0: No, I think Reddick, I think I'm hedging down on these 2311 drivers. I think they're going to be pretty solid, and Reddick has been the, you know, the bell of the ball all season. I know that's two references to Cinderella now, so I apologize. But he's been really, really good. And if it's any indication, like you said in the top of the show, he's not been very good at Bristol. He was good at Bristol this past weekend. So I think if he's already good at one place, it's just going to magnify how good he will be at the track coming up.
1: And
0: so my next matchup.
1: Said,
0: yeah, go
1: on,
0: ahead.
1: With that said,
0: go ahead.
1: It's the weekly Tyler Reddick bet. I'm going to not put $1, but I'll put 10 on Tyler Reddick to win the race.
0: I like it.
1: And that's at plus 1,000. I actually love those odds.
0: Yeah, that's actually really good odds. I can't believe
1: that far back.
0: I can't believe he's got four digits. Like, I thought it would be a three-digit bet. Like, that's wild at Kansas.
1: Yeah. And this guy, he's won before. He's got one top five, five top tens. And the momentum on his side. Why not pick Tyler Reddick here?
0: So I fully agree with that. I think Tyler Reddick to win is not a bad bet. I can't bet on that too and expect to make up any ground, because then if we both win it, it's just like it's like a wash. So I have to do something a little bit different. So I'm staying in this matchup realm for my fourth bet. This is Kyle Larson versus Denny Hamlin. So these are two powerhouses.
1: I can't believe you're touching this.
0: Kyle Larson has plus odds. It's plus 100 to Denny Hamlin's minus 130. And Kyle Larson in three races, or he has three Kansas wins. He's led 925 laps at this place.
1: Yeah.
0: The guy is just insanely good, and he won it in 2025. So he's coming off of a week where he dominated the Bristol race. I think the Hendrick cars are going to come back up here. They were pretty decent at Las Vegas, and they won at Martinsville. So they're starting to trend back in the right direction. And, Hendrick has won the most races out of any team at this track. So I like Larson over Hamlin, especially if it's plus money at plus 100. I'll put a few units on that. I know that it's a little prickly, but there's really not a lot out there where you're finding value at those plus odds this week.
1: I'm giving you a hard time, but I also wrote down Kyle Larson to win plus 600 as something that I would.

0: happen.
1: Yeah.
0: So I think this is statistically one of his, he's good everywhere, but this is statistically one of his really, really good tracks. I don't mind putting a few units on him. Now there's this next matchup bet, and now this one I'm kind of torn. I like both of these guys in this, but I think Chase Elliott is just super consistent, and he's been consistent all season long. We saw that at Las Vegas, finished inside the top 10, and Chase Briscoe is climbing his way back up the ranks. I think he had a big point swing this past week, finished inside the top 5 at Bristol. He made up a large number of points in the standings. And so these two guys are matched up with one another. Chase Elliott is minus 110. Chase Briscoe, minus 120. I'm going to take Elliott at minus 110.
1: Okay.
0: That's a tough bet, but I'm kind of hedging myself a little bit here.
1: I can see it. Yeah, I haven't seen enough out of Briscoe to be like, oh, yeah, he's back. I know Elliott won the last time we were at Kansas. That's kind of like with an asterisk because really he would have finished third if the leaders didn't wreck each other.
0: Yes.
1: You know, because that's when Denny Hamlin and Bubba Wallace got into it. Literally, I think it was in turn 4 on the final lap, and Chase Elliott snuck underneath both of them to win the race. So, yes, he's a winner at Kansas. Is he the guy that dominated the last couple of Kansas races? No.
0: No.
1: You could say that about his teammate Kyle Larson, especially a year ago, led over 200 laps out of 267 to win the race. Kyle Larson certainly has speed. But yeah, I haven't seen enough out of Briscoe to feel confident about that. So the last one that I have, it's pretty simple. Toyota to win the race. Any Toyota car at plus 100. I'm jumping in on the Toyota train. If there's any place to jump on the Toyota train, it's here. It's like there's just certain tracks that fit to certain manufacturers. For Kansas, it's Toyota. For Phoenix, it's Ford, you know. And I'm going with that for my last one. I'll put 10 on that. I'll put 10 on all of them. I'll put 10 on Larson to win, 10 on Reddick to win, 10 on my parlay, 10 on the manufacturer bet.
0: So now I'm going to ask you a question because this is just where my head's at. I've won one overtime bet this year already, and that was at Echo Park Speedway. Will there be overtime? There have been a number of overtime finishes at Kansas over the past couple of years. The overtime bet is we will have overtime. It is plus 105. What do you think about that? That's close. That's close to even.
1: That's tough. I don't know. With the way these cup races have been going, I think we're going to see a green flag finish. I think this is going to be like Vegas where you get cautions for the stages. I think we had one natural caution in Vegas, which is the only other mile and a half, and we had a green flag run to the end. So I'm going to say no on that.
0: I am too. I was just looking at the data. But the line for that is plus 105. I mean, it's tempting, but I'm going to stay away from it as well.
1: I don't think you have enough good odds to consider it. That's what I think.
0: All right, so now on to the Pick'em game. We both did very well in Pick'em this week.
1: Man, I needed freaking Kyle Larson to win the race. I would have won 70 points.
0: I know. You would have cleaned my clock, but I am now within 9 points.
1: Wow.
0: I got 59.
1: Who ended up scoring more?
0: Scored more with Gibbs with the win. 59 points scored for Ty Gibbs on the win. Larson, 54 points. So I made up a good chunk of points last week. And so I will let you pick first this week in the Pick'em game. Again, how this works is we each get to pick a driver each week. We get their points for that race, but we can only pick them one time. So, Andrew, who are you going to pick?
1: I am going to go with an RFK car. It's not going to be Brad Keselowski, but it was a guy who was on the losing end of the closest finish in NASCAR history. Give me Chris Buescher.
0: I like that. I think you're right that they will be really good this week. It's just I have not found anything on Caesars or DraftKings that –
1: That
0: I'm super in on with value. But I think RFK is going to be very good this weekend. And going into Bristol, they were the only team with multiple cars.

0: cars to have all of their cars within the top 16. So mm-hmm. they've been running extremely well this season. For me in the Pick'em game, I'm going to use this guy here because I don't know where else to use him. And he's back in the car, so now I can get him off the board. I'm going to pick Alex Bowman at Kansas. I know it's risky, but they're going to be on a different strategy than everyone else. They don't need to worry about the stage points. They just need to go and run the race. And if he can get up to the front and maybe get a look at a win, I think that they could pull it out. So I'm taking Bowman at Kansas.
1: That's a solid bet. That'll probably open the door for me when we're in July to pick him for Chicagoland. That's where I'm saving him in my head. But that's pretty dang solid. Yeah, let's see what kind of day Alex Bowman can have.
0: Well, and just on that note, it was just really good to see him back at the racetrack. He looked like he was in a headspace, and it was just a shame that he got wrecked out very early in that Bristol race. So, again, it's about trying to help you put money on the drivers that you like, make it a little bit more entertaining for you every race weekend, and hopefully you can cash some tickets on it. You can find our podcast or this show wherever you listen to podcasts, on Apple Music, Spotify. Where else are we found, Andrew? I mean, what other platforms?
1: Yeah, anywhere where you get podcasts, whether the Apple and Spotify are the two biggest ones. But if you listen to podcasts on some crazy podcast site, we're on it. So you nailed the top two ones, though. It's Apple and Spotify.
0: There you go. If you're on YouTube, like, comment, subscribe to Performance Racing Network. 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It's also on Spotify and Apple Podcasts. So, and our show that we do together, Garage Pass, that one's on there as well. So
1: it's everywhere.
0: We'll just promo everything we do here at the Performance Racing Network. So we're looking forward to Kansas. Hopefully it'll, you know, be another compelling race on another mile and a half track, and you can cash some tickets and help you grow that bankroll. For Andrew Curlin, I'm David Stiles.

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0: From the Performance Racing Network studios at Charlotte Motor Speedway, I'm Doug Rice, joined by Alexis Erickson and David Stiles. And over the next hour, we'll be breaking down a lot of what happened at Nashville Super Speedway. I can tell you what happened. It was another win by Denny Hamlin, who had to start in the back after jumping the start. As a matter of fact, let's hear how that part sounded.
2: Denny Hamlin gets a mega jump before the green flag even came out. We're going to have to see what goes on with this as he yards him into turn one.
3: That was a monster jump for Denny Hamlin. In fact, he has cleared the field already by about six or seven car lengths.
2: The 11 posted start violation. Denny Hamlin from the pole has a start violation, and he will have to bring that car onto pit road 45 miles per hour to do a pass-through penalty as they head down the back straightaway.
0: Well, good call there by Brad Gilley and Nick Yeoman catching it, and Denny wasn't even in Michael Jordan's Jumpman car. So he jumps the start. He has to go all the way to the back, but throughout the race, he fights his way back up to the front. Here's how it sounded on PRN.
3: The three teammates are three wide into turn number one. Hamlin got a little sideways. Bell slides up the racetrack. Briscoe gets out of the throttle, and it's Denny Hamlin with the race lead.
4: Denny Hamlin halfway down the backstretch here, perhaps for the last time tonight. Hamlin leads Bell. Bell's right on his corner. Here comes Bell to the outside. Bell's going to try to challenge from the rear.
2: It's the last opportunity for Christopher Bell. He'll try and cross over Denny Hamlin. He will not be able to do it. Christopher Bell will be denied as Denny Hamlin will win the Cracker Barrel 400, and we have a big wreck on the front stretch after the checkered flag.
0: So Denny Hamlin wins, and Nashville gets him a shiny new guitar to hang on the wall. Way to go, Denny. Second win of the year, 62nd in his career. And after it was all over, Wendy Venturini caught up with him.
5: You've had so many emotional wins lately. How special is this one at Nashville this evening?
6: It's just unexpected. We've had the best car so many times this year and haven't won. Definitely did not have the best car today. The 20 had the class of the field, and we were just kind of hanging around the top five in speed. But, man, it feels good to win one that you didn't think you were going to win.
0: So, Alexis Erickson, is this an example of Denny Hamlin just doing Denny Hamlin things, or is this something extraordinary?
7: I think it shows us that Denny Hamlin at 45 years old could possibly be at the top of his game. I mean, we talk so much about drivers getting to a certain age and just having fall off. He has not had any fall off. He is performing at an unbelievable pace, in my opinion. He is very savvy when it comes to being a veteran and knowing how these races come down at the end and how to get things done. I mean, it's interesting when he had that penalty, he made no remark on the radio. He didn't get frustrated. He didn't freak out. He went to the back and methodically worked his way back up to the front. Clearly, we saw his post-race interview on television where they asked him about jumping the start. He said, oh, yeah, I definitely jumped it. It was clear as day. It took no exception to that. But he was able to get it done. I mean, he knows how to win these races, even when, in his own words, he doesn't have the best car.
8: I mean, just how on brand is this for Denny Hamlin? Because it's, oh, we'll have us pit road speeding penalty. We have to go to the back, and then he drives to the front. We jump the restart on the first lap of the race, drives his way back up to the front. And then in that interview with Wendy Venturini, she asked him, what was your strategy when you got into that last corner? And he gave a very honest answer, and he said, in my earlier days, I probably would have overcooked that corner and drove it in there extremely hard, and then gave Christopher Bell an opportunity to win the race. And he said, I just looked at the bottom and said, well, I'm just going to drive it here on the bottom. And he ended up winning the race that way. It's just he has a ton of experience doing this, and I think it's starting to add up, and he's probably the class of the field right now.
7: And in those final laps, too, when you're racing your other two teammates, he's racing Christopher Bell, he's racing Chase Briscoe, three JGR cars. cooler heads probably prevailed in that, you know, in his earlier years, perhaps it would have happened that Ricky Stenhouse Jr. in fourth would have ended up being the winner because they would have all gone barreling into the corner and none of them made it out alive. But all three of them were able to come home with good finishes. Denny Hamlin, obviously the veteran driver, getting the win, but still giving Joe Gibbs Racing a 1-2-3 finish, which I think is huge because, you know, it very easily could have gone a different way with the three of them driving as hard as they were on that last lap.
8: I mean, they've been, JGR has been really good at Nashville. Going into this race, they had led 727 laps, no wins.
7: Well, I was going to say, which is so crazy when you find out that that's the first time Toyota has ever won at, you know, at that facility. So it's incredible.
0: Well, Toyota ruled the day.
7: They did.
0: At Nashville, and right now they seem to be ruling the series, to be honest. I just feel like week in and a week out, you have to beat them. By the way, 12 cautions, 76 laps, and it just occurred to me a moment ago that this was a lot like the finish of the Coca-Cola 600 that we had Christopher Bell and Denny Hamlin, David, racing at the very end. Now, at the 600, they wound up racing for second, but in theory, they were racing to see who would pass Daniel Suarez in Charlotte. So these two cars are populating the front.
8: Both of them are, you know, having good years. Denny Hamlin has the wins. Christopher Bell just seems to be in that unlucky stage right now, and he just can't get out of his own way. And I feel bad for him. And he was on Prime afterwards, almost dejected. And he said, I had the best car. I did not capitalize. And his bad year just continues. And he's still, you know, in the top 16 in points. But if he has a few more of these, this could just be crushing for their advancement this year.
7: Yeah, I think, you know, he's feeling the frustration because Toyota is the class of the field. They have been on multiple weekends, multiple occasions, and he's had fast cars and he hasn't been able to produce the wins. You know, you have Denny Hamlin who has multiple wins. You have Ty Gibbs, his teammate, who has a win in a Toyota. He has not been able to, you know, cross that threshold and get to victory lane. And I think that is really frustrating him. But if he continues to run, I mean, you mentioned it, he was up front 600. He was obviously the class of the field, the best car yesterday, even though he didn't get the win. He's going to get to victory lane sometime soon. I think he's just frustrated that it's taking him this long to make that happen.
8: Well, and then the other car that we're kind of leaving out is the one of this top three. It's Chase Briscoe, who's had an up and down season as well. He's had some really good runs here as of late, was good at the 600, got crashed out, had a good run at Bristol on that concrete surface, and was in the mix here at Nashville in the late stages of this race. So these JGR cars have really got it figured out, and Ty Gibbs has been pretty solid all year, too, and he has a victory.
0: I think where we are with Briscoe is he has too many bad finishes. He'll have a race like he did at Nashville, then it'll turn around the next week and finish 29th or 30th. And that's why he's not getting the love maybe that team deserves. They can do away with those, and we're running out of races, believe it or not. We're over halfway through the regular season. You don't have any more races where you can run in the 30s. Denny Hamlin, we'll talk more about this in the show, to me feels like he's as good as he's ever been. And there have been seasons where Denny's won a lot of races. And right now I feel like he's right there. When you can overcome the mistakes that he's having right now and still win and lopped off a lot of points from Reddick's lead. Cut it 25 points, guys. That's a lot.
8: I mean, he could catch him. I fully believe that in the next couple of races, if he continues to run well, he can catch Tyler Reddick and maybe take over the points lead and win the regular season championship. I know Tyler Reddick has cooled ever so slightly, but he's still really, really good. And so this is really just a two-car battle at the top of the points lead, I think, right now between these two Toyotas.
0: Well, I was going to save this discussion point, but we'll hit it now. Alexis, we talked before we went on the air. In favor of Tyler Reddick, there are road courses left to run. He is better. He's probably only second to SVG on road courses. That's not Denny's strong suit. He can get top tens, but he's probably not going to San Diego or Sonoma and coming away with a W.
7: Yeah, but I think there's a lot more intermediates left, too, and that is Denny Hamlin's bread and butter. So you've got Reddick, who's looking like he's probably going to gain a boatload of points, you know, minus some crazy things happening, failures or something like that at the road courses. He is very good there, and he most likely will make the most of those experiences. But you've got Michigan coming up next. You have Pocono, which Denny Hamlin is so good at. You have so many racetracks where he can be a threat week in and week out. And then you think about, okay, well, that's the regular season. Wait till we get to the postseason. I think there are like five intermediate tracks in the postseason alone. I know every year we fall into what seems like a little bit of a trap. This is Denny Hamlin's year. This is Denny Hamlin's year. But my goodness, this feels like Denny Hamlin's year.
0: It does. I don't want to go there in my mind, but it's hard to argue with the results we're getting. Now, don't discount Reddick. The guy's won five races.
7: Yeah, yeah, absolutely.
0: And you got it right, David. He's cooled down just a tiny bit.
8: He's still running in the top five about everywhere.
0: But every week. But he's, you know, it was unsustainable what they did right out of the box.
7: Absolutely.
0: There was no way they were going to keep winning every other week, but they're still pretty good. Time now for our Toyota Performance Report, brought to you by Toyota Racing. Your race, your story. 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Toyotas took the top three spots, all of them, from Joe Gibbs Racing. Denny Hamlin was first at Nashville. Christopher Bell second. Third went to Chase Briscoe. A sixth-place finish for Tyler Reddick. Right there he is, hanging out in the top 10. Eric Jones with another nice run for Legacy Motor Club was 11th. 13th was Ty Gibbs. Riley Herbst was 17th. John Hunter Nemechek was 24th. 25th was going to be Corey Heim, who probably deserved a better fate. And Bubba Wallace, who had problems and crashed out, finished 32nd. That is our Toyota Performance Report. Back with more Fast Talk in a moment.
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0: Nashville Super Speedway did not disappoint. Dramatic finish. Denny Hamlin winning. He wins one more, and he moved past Kyle Busch in the 10th place on the all-time wins list. That's hard to believe.
1: Just unfathomable just how good both of those guys were together as teammates. Yep. And to know that Denny will eventually pass him, it's still just kind of hard to fathom just how good both of them were together at JGR.
0: And Alexis, Denny shows no signs of slowing down.
2: Well, it's interesting because, you know, you mentioned that, and I'm thinking, well, you know, was it not that long ago where we're like, well, he just wants to get to 60. He just wants to get to 60, and now here he is, you know, past that, and the sky's kind of the limit as far as I'm concerned because, again, you know, 45 years old and just at the top of his game. And I don't see him slowing down anytime soon. There's no talk of retirement. There's no talk of any of that. And he is more determined, I think, than I have ever seen him. And that's got to be scary for the rest of the field.
0: And he looks better. When he gets out of the car, he got out of that car at Nashville at 1 o'clock in the morning or something. It was stupid late.
2: It was
0: Monday morning when he got out of the car. I'll just leave it at that. He looked pretty fresh. It used to be 10 years ago you got him out of a car after a race, and it looks like you poured him out. I think he's in better shape, and everything about this is bad news for the comp.
1: I agree. Now I think it's just a question of what's the final number that he's going to get to. I mean, will he crack 70? Is it possible? How many years will he hang around? And then he's doing all of this with 2311, and he'll move into that after his racing career is over. He's got a lot on his plate, but he seems to be able to handle it well, and he's just got a lot going on in his personal life, too, and it's just he's going to the racetrack, and I think losing himself in the competition, and I think you guys are right. He's the best he's ever been right now.
2: Denny Hamlin must love a buffet because he has always got a lot on his plate,
0: and I think
2: that there's no signs that that is slowing down anytime soon. I think the more stuff you put on Denny Hamlin's plate, the better he is for it. So,
0: well, I can't back up. I've said it on this show that the guy's got too much going on. You know, he's a car owner. He's a car driver. He hosts a podcast. He's a dad, a new dad. He's a husband. He's got lots of things in his life. And for most people, they would crumble with two of those. And he's not just surviving. He's thriving. He's pulling the grade point average down for everybody or something like that. He's messing up the curve.
2: In the bell curve.
1: And then on top of this, like I saw something the other day, he started the new hobby of fishing. So he went and bought a boat. And so now he's doing that. That's one more thing to add to the list. Is there a point where we go, is there anything this guy can't do?
2: Are there enough hours in the day for all of these things? For most people, the answer is no. For Denny Hamlin, seems to be.
1: I wonder what his sleep schedule is. That's the next question.
0: It can't be very aggressive because what is remarkable to me, he can do one of these races, and then by midday Monday afternoon, an hour-long podcast has been posted. And it's coherent, and it's put together.
2: Yeah, with great information. Yeah.
0: I watch his stuff, Action's Detrimental, because of what he talks about, what's going on the racetrack, and how the cars reacted. I'm sure he'll have a good story, and we'll talk about this later, about the brake rotors. He is defying the odds at 45, being a title contender, winning races, doing all these other things. Keep doing it as long as you can, Denny. I think it's a great story.
1: Do you think that he's in this state now because he kind of sees the end of his career coming, and so he's trying to pack as much as he can into these final years? Do you think that's the strategy?
2: That's not the way it normally goes.
0: No.
2: You know? Seeing the end of your career usually means a downtick in performance, a downtick in a lot of these things, looking forward past driving at what you're going to be doing down the road. And I don't really see him slowing down.
0: I don't think Denny's spending a lot of time worried about retirement.
2: I don't think he is either.
0: Why should he? You know, he's incredible batting average.
1: Yeah.
0: And no, don't stop. Keep going till Mother Nature will tell you when you need to stop.
2: Yeah.
0: It'll tap you on the shoulder and say, okay, good night, nurse. But right now, it's not happening. And, you know, as far as him being busy, and I probably have said this before, it goes back to something my mom used to tell me all the time. If you want to get something done, you go find a busy person. because busy people do things.
2: Sure.
0: People that are just sitting around with nothing to do, that's what they do.
1: The idle hands are the devil's work,
0: that's
1: right?
0: That's right. And
1: there you
0: and
1: go.
0: For Denny, he's busy, and I just don't think that guy spends any time just staring at the clouds, worrying about what's going to happen. It's a great story this year. Brake rotors were a big story at Nashville. We'll try to make some sense out of that next.
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6: These cars are about to fire it off in anger.
7: Boy, what a save. We got cars sideways. It's Christopher Bell. He spins and collects a couple cars.
6: Side by side, Austin Cindric has him at the line, and he will take the lead into one.
7: Here comes Shane Van Gisbergen on the bottom. He's looking for second.
8: Now Chris Buescher fired out of a cannon in turn two. He's right into the rear bumper of Tygen.
7: Oh, it's a multi-car accident. I want to say 15, 20 cars. Guys, that took out about two-thirds of the field.
9: We have a fight on pit road between two crew guys. One of them is with Ty Gibbs. One is with Brad Keselowski.
6: Blaney, bottom of the racetrack. Chastain makes it three wide. He'd like to take a spot here on the backstretch, and he charges. He wants the lead in turn three.
10: Ross Chastain shot out of a cannon from the sixth starting spot. He has already moved up to second. The battle now for third on the high side. Kyle Larson, Riley Herbst challenging low.
11: Kyle Larson moves up to the top side. Going to lose a little bit of ground.
12: This is PRN.

0: lately, it seems like we're using a word to describe races that had disappeared out of our lexicon for a while, and that was attrition. Coca-Cola 600 at Charlotte, 8 cars, BTW, behind the wall, are out when that race was over. Nashville says, hold my beer, they went 10 cars that were out of the race, 3 of them directly related to brake rotor failure. I'll get that right. But they had problems with their brakes, and it manifested it early on, and then there were several other incidents that happened. David, we saw at least 3 cars we know that were sidelined because of brake problems. AJ Allmendinger, Ross Chastain, and Zelich all went out, same issue. 2 of those on the same team.
1: That's what I was getting ready to say. 2 of them Trackhouse drivers, and to me, it added a wrinkle to the race that I didn't think we were going to see. I thought we would have the typical Nashville stuff where we're 3 wide through the corners. But then as soon as Zelich hit the wall the first time, I said, what was going on there? And then they said the rotor exploded. And they had the video of it on Prime. And I was like, well, what do you do? And so then they start talking to the crew chiefs, and you figure out that you can run different brake packages on these cars. And you have to have air that comes over the rotor. And if it gets cooled down and then heated back up, all these different things can happen. And so it really wrecked what was a good run, I think, for AJ Allmendinger towards the end of that race. And then we saw the same thing happen with Chris Buescher. We had a right front or a brake rotor or something fail on that car as well. And it produced a really good, restart at the end, but it's just unfortunate for some of these teams that are trying to make up some points and get themselves in a better position that, the machines actually failed this time. It wasn't anything that the drivers did.
0: Not normal, but that's 2 races in a row, Charlotte and Nashville to some extent. We also had crashes that took out cars at the end of the race, and I'm not even including the crash that happened after the checkered flag. I'm not sure why that ever takes place, but it did there. Alexis, it shows, though, when we see cars that we don't normally see racing for the front. I'll take AJ Allmendinger for example. I was real happy to see that they're taking chances.
2: Oh yeah.
0: They're either aggressive with the tire setup, or they're playing in the brake department, or they're doing something to give themselves an advantage, betting against hope that it lasts the entire race.
2: I mean, well, when you have clear cut seems like leaders in the clubhouse, if you will, like the Toyotas, every week you come to the racetrack, they're going to be the ones to beat. They certainly seem to be, maybe not leaps and bounds ahead of everybody else. They certainly have figured something else out that the other teams haven't. You've got to figure out how to separate yourself from the pack. And if that's running a different kind of brake rotor, or however that, whatever it is that you can change that's in your control, because there's so many things these days in racing that are not in your control, you try it and you see what happens. I mean, it's interesting to me, too, that Nashville seems to, last night, obviously, you had Chris Buescher have a failure, get into the wall, ended up not being a fuel mileage race, but that race has turned out to be a fuel mileage race so many times, and I thought we might see that again last night. You had Zane Smith, who looked like he might, come out with a really good finish, come out on top after having a strategy. You have to do things differently than what everybody else is doing to make a difference.
0: David, to reflect on what Alexis was saying about Zane Smith, I thought the move was brilliant. They might, under slightly different circumstances, have taken that race home. I don't want to say stolen, because if you figure out a way to beat other people, you're not stealing anything.
1: No, I mean, the strategy was spot on. Him and Blaney were kind of on the same deal, but Blaney was not able to save enough fuel. And if that would have stayed green, Zane Smith still would have finished in the top 10, I think. But he had almost a 3/4 of a lap lead on Christopher Bell after that pit cycle. And what really did that team in, they ran out of rubber on the tires. You could see him trying to
2: slide
1: into the bottom, and it just wouldn't hold. And that car was, squirrely all over the place. And so if he could have had a little bit more rubber on there and saved a little bit more of his tire instead of his fuel, he maybe could have held that lead against Christopher Bell towards the end of the race. But it was an interesting strategy, and I thought that it was a lot of fun just to see them trying something different versus just, okay, we're going to do what everybody else does and come down pit road on this lap and split the stage, and we'll just be mired back here in like 21st for the rest of this deal.
0: I didn't enjoy seeing the guys have failures, obviously, because those looked like really hard crashes, especially Zelich's. But I did like the fact that the cars were being pushed to the limit and that there was some attrition. I know you can't have everything all at the same time, but that should be part of this, is to make sure your cars can get to the end.
2: Yeah, I think it was Doug Turnbull, who was on our broadcast quite a bit. He sent out on Twitter last night and said, look, I don't like to see these cars, you know, get into the wall as hard as they are, but it is kind of nice to see that, you know, we're having this attrition come back, because it is an element of, you know, the races that we haven't seen in quite some time, and it adds an element of drama, and you never know how the strategy is going to work out. It gives people like Zane Smith the opportunity to potentially have an alternate strategy because of, you know, cautions coming out when they do and things like that. So, you know, obviously you don't want anybody to get hurt. You don't want million-dollar race cars to be rendered useless, but it does add to the drama of the race.
1: Well, and the other fact, I said this on Racers Odds on our show last week, because I was betting on overtime. I wanted some overtime. Like, give us some cautions.
0: Would that have helped you?
1: It would have helped me. Okay. I would have won a bet, but that's neither here nor there. Entering this race at Nashville Super Speedway, we had 83 cautions so far in the season. At this same point last year, we were at 90 plus. So we've had less cautions this year. We got 11 last night, so we may be matriculating back to where we should be average-wise, but we need a race like this every once in a while.
2: Yeah.
1: You need a few cautions. You need some restarts. Stack the field up. Get people a little bit antsy. Get their elbows up and wad some race cars up. I hate to see it, but it makes for a good product.
0: No, you're absolutely right. We've talked about on the show, where have all the cautions gone?
2: Mm-hmm.
0: Because we were having races with the only cautions being the stage brakes, or possibly just three. They found their way back.
1: Yeah.
2: At least they did it in Nashville.
0: At
2: sure.
0: Nashville and at Charlotte.
1: Yeah.
0: So
1: yeah.
0: The 600 had them. Michigan, where we're headed next, not usually a track that has a lot of cautions. It just doesn't. It doesn't. It's big and wide and not super high banked. And they could, I could see that race going by and having only the two manufacturer cautions.
1: I agree. And I'm not going to be betting on overtime this week
0: on
1: the show.
0: That's probably a safe bet. Who's going to make the chase that's not in it? We may investigate that next.
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0: NASCAR has crossed the halfway threshold for the regular season now. 14 races down, and then we'll race till the end of the chase and then run a 10-race chase championship. So the points we talked about, we talk about points exhaustively because they are so important. And points that you win in February are just as important as ones you win in June and July. So they all add up the same. And right now, let's take a peek at this as far as people below the cut line. Alexis, I'm going to start with you. Right now, 16th in points, it's a very tenuous 16th points, is Austin Cindric. So go below Austin Cindric in the point standings and give me one driver and why you think that driver will possibly leapfrog Austin Cindric or somebody else and get into the chase.
1: Look, to be honest with you, when I look below 16th place, there isn't a whole lot, in my opinion, to be excited about. I will say that I think sometimes past performance and, just a driver's veteran status need to be taken into consideration. And for that, I look at Joey Logano, who is in 18th. This is a three-time champion. Obviously, he's had a rough year. Ford, I think, is at a point right now where they need to step up their game holistically, and they're not doing that right at the moment. So it's going to be difficult, but I look at who's below 16th. I have to look at somebody who I know has the experience of being in a position like that and crawling their way back up and putting in the hard work and, just being a veteran and having been there before, having the experience. And I think that could potentially be Joey Logano. Plus, him and his wife took in two foster kids this past week, so I give him a hat tip for that.
0: That's nice. And next week, Alexis will be giving out her favorite herbal remedies. That's because you use the word
1: holistically. Yeah.
0: I love that. That's really good.
1: Well,
0: I like flashing a big vocab.
1: Look, I got to do it every once in a while.
0: You got to take that magnum cum laude degree out and wave it around every now.
2: Making us look bad. Yes. You're reading the dictionary.
0: Say, are you rubes? I got big words over here.
1: Well, I might have some big words, but you're a lyric. Your use of lyrics is way superior to mine.
0: Yeah, so. But I do have
1: we all have our thing.
0: Yeah, I do have chronic lyricosis sometimes when you've heard lyrics for 20 years. Yeah. I still don't know all the lyrics to Woman in a Black Dress by the Hollies.
2: That's a hard one to get right.
0: Because there's heavy British accents, and I've looked it up, and I can't remember.
1: Thank goodness for Google.
0: Because every time I hear it, I forget the next time.
2: Yeah, it's about, they're what, in the gin joint or something?
0: Yeah.
2: That's what it's about.
0: Yeah, and there's an FBI agent, and there's some tables knocked over, and people get shot.
2: And he's actually undercover or something like
0: yes,
2: that.
0: Yes, undercover
2: that's exactly
0: for the FBI.
2: It. There you go. Yeah.
1: We are in the weeds, y'all.
2: What do you expect to happen?
0: It's all right. We're suffering from sleep deprivation.
1: There we go.
0: On back-to-back weekends.
1: No kidding.
0: So we were talking about Joey Logano is iffy.
1: He's iffy.
0: I think he's very iffy.
1: He's very iffy. They all are. Everyone below 16th, in my opinion, is very iffy. I'm picking Joey based off of the fact that he has three championships and is a veteran in this sport. That is why I'm picking Joey Logano.
0: Okay.
2: I'm going to pick the other Ford that's directly above him with Ryan Preece. If there's anyone that can make it out, I think RFK has shown that all three of their cars work well together, and I think that they can move up the standings together. Ryan Preece has just had an atrocious three-week stretch where he wrecks Ty Gibbs at Texas, gets penalized because he went on the radio and was like, if he comes back in front of me, I'm going to put him in the wall. And they pretty much said, yeah, you're guilty. They appealed it. Nothing happened. He ended up losing 25 points, crashed out the Coca-Cola 600, finished in the 30s, had the same thing happen here at Nashville with another bad finish. They're running out of mulligans, Doug and Alexis. There's not many more hits that you can take at this point in the season and expect to continue to climb back into the top 16, and he's only one position out. And I'm grasping at straws now going, how many more shots do you have to have? And he started off the year so well, winning the Clash, and it's like, maybe he's got some momentum. Maybe we'll see Ryan Preece get a points-paying Cup Series win this year. And now I've got some question marks. So, but if there's someone that can do it, I don't see anyone besides those two outside of the top six, the bottom part of this chase cutoff that's outside the top 16 that can come back in. It's either Logano or Preece at this point.
0: I find it really hard to believe that Ross Chastain is 26.
1: I know.
0: And it's not like in the past where, oh, okay, he's 26 in points, but he could go win at Michigan and put him in the playoffs. No.
2: That's over.
0: I
1: don't work that way anymore.
0: No. That and the fact they don't bring fast cars to the racetrack. He's always starting in the back, and that's part of the problem. When you start back there, bad things happen.
1: It's really hard to dig yourself out.
2: And who would have thought, if you would have asked us this a couple of years ago, who's going to be the best driver at Trackhouse 14 races into the season? You're thinking, oh, it'd probably be Ross Chastain. Yeah. No, it's Shane Van Gisbergen for Trackhouse. He's sitting 12th in points, had two good finishes on ovals.
0: Back to back.
2: And I think he's classing the other two cars that are his teammates. And I know Zilich is a good race car driver. He's just unproven at this point, and he's making rookie mistakes, and that's going to happen. But that one team has been bad for a number of weeks now, and they just can't seem to get out of their own way.
0: I'd like Ross to be better. He's a friend of the networks. He comes on PRN and does great job in the booth for the NASCAR O'Reilly Series races, but I don't know that it's going to turn around. There's nothing I see that says magically they're going to show up. I had a chance to talk with Justin Marks last week, and he said it's to the point now that Zilich and Ross's people are going over to SVG and saying, what are you doing?
2: Yeah.
0: It shouldn't be that way.
1: And not on the road course.
0: No.
1: Yeah. On the oval.
0: On the oval.
1: Yeah.
0: What are you guys doing? And that just seems weird to me. And they've got problems there. SVG may be their one knight in shining armor. I'm like you, David. I'm totally stunned. I thought, he'll win some road course races. He shows up consistently. If he can keep this trend doing, I don't know, two races is a trend, Alexis, but it's not a bad indicator.
1: Yeah, I mean, he is certainly picking up momentum when it comes to the ovals. You look at what he did at Charlotte, you look at what he did at Nashville, and you say, okay, he's starting to figure out these ovals. And I think if that continues, if that trend continues, he could be somebody that could a real threat, especially because of how good he is on road courses. I mean, he hands down, you go into a road course, you expect him to finish one or two, unless there's some kind of mechanical failure or something of that nature. But having him also start to get better on these ovals is only just going to make the competition fear him even more.
2: And both of these finishes weren't flip-flop finishes where he used strategy to just get into the top 10 at the end of the race. He ran in the top 10, top 15, all night, both races, back-to-back weeks. And the other point I want to make, he's ran this type of car before. He has 8 championships in supercar. If he's starting to figure it out, he might be dangerous as we get further into this season, because he knows this car
0: and
2: knows how to drive it.
0: The Australian supercar is a lot more like this current stock car than anything else. I didn't know. I thought SVG might be a one-trick pony. I think they've learned a second trick.
1: Yeah.
0: And that makes them dangerous. That's what everybody feared. If this guy gets to be competitive on the ovals, watch out. It seems to be the case. Not ready to christen him yet, but it's getting a little bit closer to coronation. We'll take a timeout. We'll come right back.
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4: 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Gregson around right in the middle of the pack, and he got hammered by Ryan Preece. Brad Keselowski's off into the dirt as well.
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9: Victory Junction is a year-round camp for children with chronic and life-threatening illnesses and serious medical needs. We'll see 120 kids with spina bifida, 120 kids with craniofacial disorders, 120 kids who have diabetes or who have asthma. From 6 to 16 years old, it empowers them to just be the kids that they are that week. Not their disease, not their illness, they're just a kid. If you know a child that can benefit from Victory Junction, we'll do everything in our power to make sure that child comes to camp.

0: I know we videotape these shows and play snippets of them back. I wish you could get the show behind the show. It's much more entertaining. You can say that about anything. I did want to touch on one thing before we get to green flag, black flag, and that's we finally got an announcement, Alexis, that Corey Heim has found a home in the Cup Series for next year after having a sensational season in trucks last year and winning a championship. Looks like he's finally going to get a promotion.
1: Yeah, going to 23-11. I mean, not a big surprise. Obviously, Toyota, development driver there. And he's going to be taking over for Riley Herbst. So it'll be interesting to see how Corey Heim can, handle the Cup Series. We talk about it all the time. We talk about it, when you talk about Connor Zilich, everybody named him the hot shoe coming in, and he was going to win everything under the sun. And, he's struggling a bit. It's what happens when rookies come into the Cup Series. They realize how extremely hard it is. And I think he will probably come to that realization too, but I think he's going to be, somebody to look at in the future for sure.
2: I mean, former Truck Series champion,
0: right?
2: Set the world on fire with wins last year. The big thing about this, travesty, he didn't have a full-time Cup, or a full-time truck ride this year to kind of continue off of that. Just wish that he would be running full-time in that series. He's in the point standings. It's just he's not in there every Friday.
0: He's not eligible for it.
2: But he's not eligible. But I'm glad that he's getting this opportunity with 23-11. I think it'll be good for him. He'll have some learning to do, just like any rookie will. And hopefully he can rise to the occasion and continue to elevate that stable that they have over there.
0: And I'll use a very oft-used word. There's a couple of Cup races he's been in that he's flashed.
2: Yes.
0: That he's run in the top five, that he has been a contender, that he looks very comfortable there. But I will pump the brakes. Alexis referred to it a moment ago. Connor Zilich came in with all the hype I've ever seen a rookie come in. It has been a struggle for Connor Zilich. That's to put it lightly. And I'm not forecasting the same for Heim. I do think he has one advantage, and this is just my thoughts. I think this race team of 23-11 is better equipped to tackle a season with three cars than Trackhouse is.
2: I'll agree with that. I think that's a fair assessment.
0: I just think that's where we are in the development of this, so that gives Corey a leg up on it. He's probably going to be the only rookie running, unless we have some more swapping around. There aren't a lot of seats left at the table.
1: No, there are not.
0: Because so many drivers have re-upped or announced where there's going, there's not going to be a big drop-off. Everybody's kind of waiting to see what happens with Alex Bowman in the 48. That's a big opportunity. I will say this. Whatever is going to happen there has already been decided.
1: Probably.
2: Yes.
0: It's been done.
2: We just don't know about it.
0: We just don't know about it. We don't need to know about it, but that's already been decided. That die has already been cast. I would wager anything on that. These things don't get done at the last minute. This has been done way far out. We'll find out. That's an interesting story. Can we do a little green flag, black flag?
3: It's time for another edition of Green Flag, Black Flag.
4: Yes, we can. Yet another edition of Green Flag, Black Flag. Our panel could do this show in sleep. They've done it so many times. We have done that before, haven't we? But anyway, I'm going to read some carefully prepared statements by people who really know how to write. And our panel will mull those over. If they agree with the statement, it gets a green flag. If they disagree, it gets a black flag. And let's dive right in with the rookie.
2: Oh, man.
4: David Stiles. David, night races should only be allowed on Saturday nights.
2: Green flag. Green flag, green flag, green flag, green flag. How many green flags can I give it? Yes, Saturday night racing is a plus. I want everything on Sunday to go off at 1 p.m. Eastern time.
4: All right. Let's go to Alexis Erickson.
1: Look, as a fellow parent of a young child, I know David Stiles has two very young children. I concur. The only exception I will make to that rule is if Monday happens to be a holiday. Okay? Uh-huh. You have Coca-Cola 600 on Sunday. Okay, fine. I'm getting Monday off. That's fine. But I have got to have off the next day because Mama is tired, let me tell you.
4: Doug Rice.
0: Alexis made a great point there. The Coke 600, leave that alone. Everything else goes to Saturday. The big point for me on that is, as a race fan, I buy my ticket and I go and watch the race on Saturday night. I've got Sunday to get back home.
1: Sure.
0: If I was at Nashville Super Speedway this past Sunday, which they sold out. Congrats, nice job. I had to get home Sunday night, and with the late race, I was crawling into bed about the time it was time to get up. So absolutely agree with that.
4: All right, let's go to Alexis Erickson for
0: Wait, we didn't get the cat meow or whatever it is.
4: I don't have it.
0: Oh, okay.
4: I don't have it.
0: You can't do that?
1: Wow.
4: No.
1: Oh, there you go.
4: David described
0: nice
4: that.
0: Ad-lib,
4: I did
0: David.
4: Not get access to that. Here we go. Let's go to Alexis Erickson on this. Shane Van Gisbergen gets his oval victory this season.
1: Oh, wow. We talked about Shane. I think he is definitely getting better on the ovals. I think we're only going to see him continue to improve. I do not know that he crosses the threshold into the winner's circle on an oval this season. I think he will eventually. Not sure it's happening in 2026. So I'm going to give it a black flag.
4: All righty, Doug Rice.
0: Black flag. I'll echo what Alexa says. He's going to be better. He's knocked down some top tens, maybe a top five. I don't think he's ready to wind up in the winner's circle, but if it happened, I wouldn't be shocked like I would have been last year.
2: Right, I guess David. I'll be the contrarian. I'll give it a green flag. I think he's on the trajectory up, and like we said in the previous segment, he's ran this type of car before. If he starts really figuring it out, I think the rest of the field may be in trouble.
4: All right. Doug Rice, by the end of the year, Spire will have either the same number or more wins than Hendrick Motorsports.
0: It's funny. Spire is the only other team besides Joe Gibbs that has multiple driver wins, meaning more than one of their drivers won. Gibbs has a pair of drivers that have won. Spire, Suarez, and Hosovar have both won this year. What was the question again? I got lost.
4: Okay, by the end of the year, Spire will have either the same number or more wins than Hendrick.
1: They have the same right
0: they
1: now.
0: They have the same right now.
4: Yeah.
0: Two apiece. I'm going to green flag that just because. I could see Hosovar winning again, and who knows, maybe Daniel gets lucky. Maybe Michael McDowell finds his way to a victory.
4: All right, David Stiles.
2: I'm going to give it a green flag as well. I think Michael McDowell's pretty solid on the road courses. I think Spire's punching above their weight. And Hendrick, they've been kind of out to lunch lately. I mean, William Byron, rash of good finishes, bad finishes. Kyle Larson running up front, leading laps, not winning races. And then Chase Elliott just Mr. Consistent with two wins. I could see Hosovar getting another win. I could see McDowell getting a win. So I think it's a green flag for sure.
0: Four out of the last seven races, I think we added it up. William Byron has finished 30th or worse.
2: Yeah.
1: Yeah. Right. I'm going to go green flag, but I'm going to go for maybe a different reason. I think it's because we're probably not going to see that many more wins out of Hendrick this year, you know, because we talk about how much they have been struggling. Chase Elliott does have those two wins, but it's like hit or miss with him. It's either he's winning or he's, you know, crashing on the last lap. So, you know, I think we could potentially see Spire with even more.
0: And Kyle Larson has no mojo right.
1: None.
0: Mm-hmm. He's got a fast car a lot of times, but whatever the magic was that surrounded him.
2: Third longest winless streak of his career.
0: Yeah.
2: It's the longest he's been in a Hendrick car without getting a win.
0: It's over a year now.
2: Yeah.
4: We're out of music, but we got more.
0: Okay.
4: Denny Hamlin will win five races this year. Hamlin.
1: Ooh, is it me? Who is it?
4: It's Doug. I'm sorry. It's David.
2: David. More than five. He's at two, so three more. That's doable.
4: It says he will win five.
2: He will win five. Green flag, yes.
4: All right. What do you think, Alexis?
1: So what if he won six?
0: Well, then he would have won five.
1: Yeah. But is it five?
4: There's no skipping.
1: Is it only five?
4: It says
1: is it five?
4: Denny Hamlin,
1: is it the closest without going over?
4: The right
1: I mean,
4: says,
1: this
4: Denny
1: price
4: Hamlin,
1: is right.
4: I don't know.
1: Price is right rules?
4: We'll
1: What's
4: win
1: going
4: five
1: on here?
4: Races.
0: Oh, yeah, if you go over, you bust, right?
1: Right.
0: Actually, you don't win the Toyota.
2: All I hear is the little man going up the mountain right now.
1: Sure. Green flag. Five.
4: All righty. Is that everybody, Doug?
0: I have watched way too much Price is Right since I've retired. I feel like me and Drew Carey are kindred spirits now.
4: Are you
0: make
4: automatically
0: sure you
4: into?
0: Make sure you spayed and neuter your animals and take care of your mental health.
4: You have to stay there
2: how
4: for Let's
2: you,
4: Make a Deal?
2: How close are you on being able to name the price of everything at this point?
0: A lot of the cars, I'm within $1,000 because they're all.

0: She's like, I don't want that. Get away from me.
1: I live in a home. I don't need that. Denny wins 5 races.
2: All right.
1: Maybe more.
2: I'm sorry. I forgot what we were talking about. All right. That's Green Flag, Black Flag. Doug Rice, what's happening?
1: Oh, one last thing.
3: How does Chase Briscoe win? 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
7: Let's crack him up.
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7: It was my dad, who, I mean, he's the reason I'm a racing fan. There's pictures of me in a crib just, like, hours old, and I've got, like, a Bill Elliott, like, Coors Light number 9 hat on. It's, like, much larger than my head, and I have a large head. So he was definitely the one that I reached out to first.
6: What's the best advice you have for an aspiring broadcaster?
7: Well, it's going to sound silly, but it really is as simple as call what you see.
6: What's the craziest call you've made in your career?
7: Turn number 2 for the Indianapolis 500, when Scott Dixon soared through the air, I called it live, and seeing Scott Dixon's car fly through the air in flame, fire, you know, debris everywhere, that was probably the biggest one that stands out to me.
6: This was a PRN Pit Stop with Nick Yeoman.

0: 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Doug Rice with Alexis Erickson and David Stiles. And exciting race at Nashville Super Speedway. Great finish. Great win for Denny Hamlin. Second win of the year, as we've documented. And it looks like can't wait to get to the chase, but don't want to rush through those races, Alexis. That's not good. That's not healthy to just wish away.
1: No,
0: 11 weeks.
1: No, certainly not. And this is actually getting into what my one last thing was going to be about, which is this summer stretch is usually the most grueling part of the season. It's when we see teams that were doing really good start to struggle, see teams that were struggling maybe turn things around a little bit. Will we see a difference in the narrative that we talk about on this show weekly as we start to get into this stretch of summer races? It's going to be very interesting to watch. No, I do not want to wish them away, certainly. There's a lot of racing to be had. There's a lot of wins to see, and I'm excited. There's a lot of really exciting things, too. I mean, we got San Diego coming up soon. You know, that I think is going to be very cool.
0: I want that to be a home run.
1: Yeah.
2: Me too.
0: I'm cheering for that race to be a hit.
2: I want it to just be extremely competitive. I want to see a couple of guys duking it out there at the end. I know it's going to be Van Gisbergen and somebody.
0: But
2: give me somebody. I mean,
1: Zilich. Potentially.
2: I mean, Alex Bowman was good on the street course in Chicago. He might be pretty solid. McDowell is good at
0: Ty
2: places
0: Gibbs
2: like this.
0: Is pretty good.
1: Oh,
0: on
1: yeah, absolutely.
0: Too.
2: Yeah.
1: Mm-hmm.
0: So, I not that I don't want SVG to win, don't care, but I would love to see somebody push them.
2: Agreed. Christopher
0: there.
2: Bell would be, you know, we talked about him earlier in the show. Be good for him to get a W in that win column.
1: Tyler Reddick.
0: And I want, for whatever reason, I want this to be a hit. I want NASCAR and the fans and the competitors to step back from this and go, we ran on a Navy base and it was a home run. And if it's a big, big hit, don't go back.
1: Yeah.
0: I know that sounds weird, but
1: I don't think they're planning to.
2: No,
1: I mean, I don't really know, but
0: I think
1: it's for the 250th anniversary.

0: anniversary,
1: Agreed.
0: and I think there's going to be lots of great imagery, and Prime will do it well. I think it's going to be Prime's last race, I believe. I think we're going to really enjoy it, but I don't think it's something we'll probably see twice. So I hope the first time we see it is great.
1: Well, and the other side of this, too, is they're opening that up to service members only to be in the grandstands. And that, to me, that's just a really cool thing.
0: I think for the truck race.
1: For the truck race.
0: Yep. Mm-hmm.
1: And it's just a really cool thing for us to partner with the military like that. And at this, you know, Coronado Naval Base, it's just a really interesting thing.
2: It's been a fun season up to this point. I really like it. I like the fact that we've had some international flavor. We've got Shane Van Gisbergen racing well. Daniel Suarez now feels legitimate. Catherine Legg came over from Britain and gave us a nice storyline. I like that. I know there are some people that are kind of exposed to that expansion, but if we want that sport, the sport to grow, it's going to have to find a way outside of the United States boundaries. All right, we're going to Michigan, Alexis. You got anybody you like?
0: Denny Hamlin.
2: Why not?
1: Give me Tyler Reddick.
2: Wow. I think this guy gets his second win of the year. I like Carson Hocevar.
0: Oh, wow.
1: I like that, too.
2: I like the Hurricane. Give me some of that. Meanwhile, keep it between the navigational beacons.
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4: 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I'm David Stiles. 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
4: Denny Hamlin entered Sunday's race at Nashville Super Speedway, having led 344 laps in 5 starts. However, no wins at this venue. And Denny didn't make it easy on himself from the get-go as he jumped the start of the race and had to serve a pass-through penalty. After fighting back all night, a late caution brought out from a failed right front brake rotor on the machine of Chris Buescher gave us a 4-lap dash to the end, where Hamlin prevailed over teammates Christopher Bell and Chase Briscoe. Here is PRN's Wendy Venturini with Denny Hamlin in victory lane.
6: Take us back through that restart, Denny, and talk us through how tough that was on those 1-2-3 with Joe Gibbs Racing.
7: You know, I got positioned because the 20, you know, washed up a little bit there, in the first corner, you know, trying to clear the 19. So that allowed me to get position on the inside, and there, from there on, I'm trying to clear him, trying to side draft him. And then we go into turn one on the last lap, and I typically in these situations just overdrive the corner and then miss it. But I said, you know, I'm just going to roll the bottom. And the 20 just drove in so deep that it allowed me to clear, and that was it.
6: You've had so many emotional wins lately. How special is this one at Nashville this evening?
7: It's just unexpected. We've had the best car so many times this year and haven't won. Definitely did not have the best car today. The 20 had the class of the field. Man, it feels good to win one that you didn't think you were going to win.
6: Congratulations. Can you play this guitar?
7: Absolutely not.
4: Congratulations to Denny Hamlin on career win number 62. This is PRN's Garage Pass.
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10: 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I'm Lenny Baticki. Coming up in this show, we'll chat with the founder and CEO of GetInTheStands.com, Scott Kosak. Then we'll speak with Dirt on Dirt weekend editor Aaron Clay. And we'll have a conversation with St. Louis Dirt Track Hall of Fame inductee Mike Wallace. But first, let's get to our What's Hot. We'll start back on Thursday at Hickory Motor Speedway in North Carolina. The ASA stars in town, Caden Quapple, parking the number 32 Keen Parts CorvetteParts.net machine in Victory Lane. Eli Black won the Legends portion of the show. South Carolina at Cherokee, Anthony Sanders, Walt Waddell, and Kobe Lambert all with great wins. Cody Kelly and Clay Thomas the same at Florence. Beckley, West Virginia. Shane Greco, Stephen Parton, and Ronald Rhodes all lifting the big trophies. Carter Brown and Jason Deaton getting the checkers at Auburndale in Florida and in Alabama. At East Alabama Motor Speedway, Kyle Knox and Timmy Bosley getting wins. Clint Busby and Bryson Mitchell the same at North Alabama. And at Hollis, it's Blant Duke and Andrew Moody sharing in victory. And joining us now on the Profabrication.com hotline, the founder of GetInTheStands.com, friend of the show, Scott Kosak. Hey, Scott, welcome back to the show. I understand I got to add a new title to you. What's the new title?
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10: 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So what should a first-time fan, I'm talking about a fan that has just decided, I watched Indy, I watched Charlotte, somehow I saw a guy with a car, a gal with a car, and I want to go see a race near me. What should a first-time fan attending a grassroots track know?
11: You know what? I think they should know that they're going to experience something totally different than what they experienced at Indy or at Charlotte. They're going to go to a track and they are going to experience 3 to 5 different classes of cars racing around a track. They're going to see not just one really long green flag to checkered race, but they're going to see 12 to 20 of them, depending on how many classes are there between heats and B mains and features. So a family of four going for the first time, their son or daughter is going to have a chance to pick their own Lightning McQueen favorite car in 10 different races. And they're going to be rooting for a different car every race, and they're going to be having a ton of fun.
10: Wow. GetInTheStands.com's founder, Scott Kosak, joining us on the Profabrication.com hotline. His site, GetInTheStands.com, really encompasses a lot of the things that you would want to know as you're trying to leave home. But I know a lot of folks are driving back from work on their way to somewhere or just listening somewhere where they can't quite get to their device to be able to look things up. So I'll ask another question. What are kind of the things that fans should pack when they go to their first event or events in general that, you know, are motorsports centric?
11: You know what? Number one, I always tell people, bring some ear protection. You know, racers will say, oh, I can't hear you, but that's just what I do. earmuffs. You can buy the cigarette filter type things at the tracks for, you know, $3 a pair or whatever. So ear protection is big, but just bring an open mind about having a great time and bring some excitement and know that when you're in the stands, people are going to talk to you and they're going to welcome you to the track and you're going to have fun and you're going to see things that you were like, oh my God, that's a crazy looking car. I love it.
12: So many fans that have not yet been to a motorsports event have been to other sporting events, and we're chatting with GetInTheStands.com's founder, Scott Kosak. He's also their chief fan getter. what's a little difference that, you know, motorsports is different than going to XYZ sporting event that fans may have to figure out a bit, and help them figure it out while we're chatting?
11: You know, I think you really have to be in tune to the PA system for what's going on at the track around you. Because, you know, unlike a baseball game where it's three outs and the inning's over, football game, everything's quarter-based, there's no timer in motorsports, right? So, you know, there could be some delays here and there. Tracks are doing a great job of developing things to, you know, to entertain fans when, you know, a wreck has to be cleaned up or what have you. And have your taste buds ready, because there's some really awesome food at tracks, and a lot of it is homemade. It's not, we're not talking, you know, industrial, you know, fryer prep stuff. We're talking like local food trucks. We're talking local recipes, really good food.
12: Wow. Funnel cake fries. I had a recent go at Hartwell Speedway in Northern Georgia. It was amazing, and amazing as well, the work and the attention to detail that GetInTheStands.com's founder, Scott Kosak, and all his crew have put together for you, the listeners out there that are first-time fans or fans for years and years, but maybe traveling to another state. What's the site again, and what should fans look for, whether they're going to their 100th race or their first race, on GetInTheStands.com?
11: 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We have our events page where we actually work with tracks to promote their featured events. Everything can be looked at on a map, so people can not just look at a list but see where things are.
12: 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Scott Kosak, thank you for taking the time to check with us, and stay with us. We'll be right back with more.
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12: 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Eric Clay, man, you are right where so many of us watch and see and all. But, you know, what is it about dirt late model racing that is so interesting for you?
17: Oh, it's just the pure speed of it, right? Like, you got, you know, the biggest tires, you know, 900 horsepower, just pure nasty speed, just the best on the edge of control every lap, just the pure wide open, you know, on the edge of control every single lap. The pure speed is what gets me.
12: It is always fun to watch a dirt late model race anywhere in the country, and we're chatting with a guy that on the weekends he has to watch all of that information come through. DirtOnDirt.com's weekend editor, Aaron Clay, on the ProFabrication.com hotline. So, you know, summertime starts out a lot of different things, and we have one of the biggest races coming up at Eldora to kind of kick things off of. Who are some of your picks for the race they call the Dream?
17: I'm going with the low-hanging fruit here. Superman Jonathan Davenport, he is entering with four career dreams, the last three. He also has seven other Eldora specials. Bobby Pierce, I had to double-check, he would be searching for his first career dream, but he already has two World Globe trophies there. And Brandon Shepard, he'll be chasing his first dream since 2019.
12: DirtOnDirt.com's weekend editor, Aaron Clay. How about a sleeper, though? You know, everybody, we're all about that underdog. You got one maybe that Lion in the Weeds could slide up there and make a race of it?
17: Yeah, he's making a name for himself even more these days in dirt late model racing. But Nick Hoffman, he's currently the World of Outlaws points leader. He finished third at both the Dream and the World last year. I wouldn't be surprised if he puts that car in victory lane this year.
12: Wow, that's a big statement, but, you know, one that Nick is earning as the points leader in the World of Outlaws late models, the sleeper pick by our guest from Dirt on Dirt, the weekend editor, Aaron Clay. He's on the ProFabrication.com hotline, brought to you by Gasco Gaskets, which are engineered for maximum seal and durability. 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So, you know, we got the Dream kind of set up. How about just where we're at this point in the season as we go into summer? Some of the top three or so drivers that have, you know, shown their strength this year. You know, who do you have in that spot?
17: Yeah, it's going to be a couple of the names we've already discussed. But, you know, Illinois' Bobby Pierce and, of course, Georgia's Jonathan Davenport. They both have 10 wins at this point in the season. But one guy we haven't mentioned just yet, Hudson O'Neill. He leads all of dirt late model racers this year currently, 13 wins, and he leads the Lucas Oil Series points at this juncture.
12: We're chatting with weekend editor of DirtOnDirt.com, Aaron Clay. How about maybe, you know, somebody that you weren't looking for? I know those three are going to be perennial strengths, top 10, top 15, no matter what. But somebody who's been a positive surprise the first part of the year?
17: Yeah, normally when we talk about Blairsville, Georgia, of course it's Jonathan Davenport. But I have another Blairsville, Georgia driver to look out for, Tucker Anderson, teenager down there, down south. He already has four wins this season. He has four Southern All-Stars wins going back to last June, and he leads the Southern All-Star Series points. I won't be surprised if he wins that championship this year.
12: Aaron Clay didn't get that weekend editor at DirtOnDirt.com for just being a handsome cat. He knows his stuff. Finding Tucker down there in Blairsville, Georgia. Man, that is something, a great choice. And we're chatting with Aaron Clay on the ProFabrication.com hotline about dirt late model racing all across the country, coast to coast, border to border. When do you sleep on the weekends? There's a lot of racing. How much of your weekend days and nights are put into building what we see on DirtOnDirt.com?
17: It's endless. It's a lot of work. Sometimes I see the sun come up and then I go to bed. I'm working the overnight shift, essentially.
12: Wow. Well, we all appreciate it, and I know for all the fans out there, my friend Racing Jason and all the rest of them that watch and look at it all the time, DirtOnDirt.com weekend editor Eric Clay doing us all right by keeping us up to date with the world of dirt late model racing. So now as we go into summertime, things heating up, how about some three drivers maybe that we haven't spoke about that are drivers to watch as we go into these summer months?
17: Yeah, we've got Tyler Erb. He's going to be on that fun tour this year. Well, he is following the world of outlaws, but I expect him to at least appear in some of the Dirt Car Summer Nationals events. You got Dale McDowell, the crafty veteran. He's only had 14 starts this year, but I expect him to pick his schedule up and compete on the Southern Nationals Tour. And then Dylan Thornton, a youngster from California originally. He's a Mars Series rookie there in the Midwest. He's still chasing his first super late model win on an unrestricted super late model tour.
12: Wow. You hear all those series he follows and has depth of knowledge. DirtOnDirt.com weekend editor Aaron Clay, our guest on the ProFabrication.com hotline, getting us ready as the summer months heat up and the dirt late models fire up and rocket around these racetracks all across the country. How about a driver that I know you mentioned Tyler Erb already. He would be one of my picks, but give us one or two names, you know, that we just got to see.
17: Yeah, we talked about Tyler Erb, like you mentioned, because he's definitely one of a kind. But if you want to put anywhere someone maybe in the same category, I put down Corey Hedgecock and Michael Page. Two Southern roosters that you don't want to rub the wrong way. They had a big fight last year in Sonoy, Georgia, and those guys are ones that will put the car up front, but they might also put on a show on the front stretch, you know, with a little bit of fisticuffs as well.
12: Wow, Corey Hedgecock, Michael Page, I think you hit that one right on the head. You throw in Tyler Erb, wherever they're at, get out and see some great racing. Watch DirtOnDirt.com. Subscribe. Weekend editor Aaron Clay, our appreciation for you joining us here, giving us the skinny on what's going on in dirt late model racing. Fans, stay with us. We'll be right back with more.
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24: 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Join me for another great episode of Fast Talk. I heard this 5 years ago with Jimmy Johnson.
25: Oh, yeah.
24: Johnson forgot how to drive? You're an idiot. Shut up. Sit down. He's going to win 8 races in a row. I'm not putting Kyle Larson in that category. I think driver slump and team slump. I think this may be more of a team slump than a driver slump. 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
12: 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Mike Wallace, welcome to the show. And I know folks had to be floored hearing 300 wins for you on dirt, but, you know, that time had to be special for you. Who were some of the cats you were racing back in the STL in those days?
0: Well, Lenny, to be honest with you, thank you first of all for having me on. I raced against some real badasses, you know, in the St. Louis area. Kevin Gundaker, who owns Tri-City Speedway today, he was badass. But Jeff Purvis, Larry Moyer, Charlie Schwartz, Larry Moore, you know, and then Webb Spalding as a local racer, Tommy Helfrich, who owns Hopstad, Indiana, Johnny Pryor. I mean, those are some bad dudes, man. I mean, they knew how to race cars. And the one that nobody can ever forget about and was so convenient, coincidental, is he just went in the NASCAR Hall of Fame as Larry Phillips. I raced Larry a lot.
12: And
0: actually was able to beat him in 1990 on a pavement track for the regional championship. So I had a pretty cool list of people that I got to race against.
12: Well, and they got to race against a pretty cool dude himself, Mike Wallace, now an inductee of the St. Louis Dirt Track Hall of Fame. He's our guest on the ProFabrication.com hotline, which is brought to you by Gasco Gaskets, engineered for maximum seal and durability. 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This is a Hall of Fame that has another Wallace, your dad, in it. What's the significance to you of now being in the same Hall of Fame as Russ?
0: I don't even know how I can explain it. To be very honest with you, you know, I found out yesterday afternoon that I was nominated to be in the Hall of Fame, and my dad, I think, got in 23 or whatever. And just, you know, think about that. We really all, if I use the word reference a we, that means Kenny and Rusty and I, you know, we owe any racing career we had to our father. He used to race as a hobby, just a fun Friday, Saturday, Sunday night racer. But he was so good at it, and we wanted to follow him, you know, and he was the racer that the fans loved or they hate because he won a lot of races. And to be even, honestly, to be put in the same class as him, in that world, in that dirt world, in the Midwest, the St. Louis area, is a real special treat to me. It's a real honor.
12: Well-earned 300-plus wins for our guest, St. Louis Dirt Track Hall of Fame inductee Mike Wallace on the ProFabrication.com hotline. Well, this had to have a start somewhere, probably Three Dog Night era playing on the radio. Where did you get started? What year and all that?
0: Now we're really dating ourselves in time here. 1975 was the first time I got to drive a race car. I drove for a gentleman by the name of Billy Walters. My father, Russ, was racing. Rusty was racing then at that time. And met this gentleman who lived not too far down the street from me and wanted to build a street stock car to run at Tri-City and also over at Lake Hill Speedway in Valley Park, Missouri. And so 1975, I drove a blue number 75, 57 Chevy. And the reason we built that, they were easy to set up. They had leaf springs in the back. And you just added an extra left rear or right rear spring to the leaf there, and you were good to go.
12: Wow. And go he went, 300 victories strong. St. Louis Dirt Track Hall of Fame inductee Mike Wallace joining us on the ProFabrication.com hotline. From that first race in 75, building a career that even spans a recent victory in the Super Cup Stock Car Series on pavement. But pavement and dirt even interacted on some weekends back in your dirt racing career. How'd you go from one to the other? And am I right? Same car?
0: Exact same car. It was, you know, talk about keeping costs down. I don't think we knew what that was back then because we didn't spend that much money. But the way the program, Central Auto Racing Association, was the sanctioning body. And we ran on Saturday nights at Tri-City Speedway on the quarter mile or half mile dirt. If you ran a sportsman car, you ran on the quarter mile dirt, which was the inside track. And my father run on the half mile track, the outside, the half mile dirt track. And we took those exact same cars. Washed them, and on Sunday went over to Valley Park, Missouri, which is just outside of St. Louis, to Lake Hill Speedway and raced those same cars.
12: Wow.
0: And it worked. That's the crazy part. It worked. And it was fun, and I did that for a couple years, actually, with that car. I ran that 75 car, the 1957 Chevrolet, for 2 years. I won track championships both years, and then stayed doing that there, but moved to the late model division at that time.
12: Late models, modified street stocks. He's ran it all on dirt, 300-plus wins, and now a St. Louis Dirt Track Hall of Fame inductee. Mike Wallace, our guest on the ProFabrication.com hotline. Got about a minute to go here. Racing 300 victories, they're all special, but when I've talked to drivers, it's not always the win. What's that one that on that long night drive back from somewhere that still kind of catches you in your thoughts? Have you got that race to tell us about quickly?
0: There is a race, and it's one that I remembered in Springfield, Illinois, on the one-mile dirt track back in the later 80s, I guess it would have been. Running under the NASCAR banner, NASCAR Winston Racing Series. We were dirt racing, so NASCAR sanctioned dirt races. And I took my NASCAR legal car, put a bunch of Lexan sideboards on it, a wing on a fender guard, everything, and took that baby to the Springfield Mile, and I run second to Jeff Purvis, and he had a full-blown wedge car.
12: Wow.
0: And I just, that picture was released the other day. I hadn't seen it like in years, and I forgot I had a picture. Like, that's stored away. But that was, we went there thinking we were going to get our butt blown away, like run horrible, because they got these crazy wedge cars. And I mean, back in the day, you know, the wedge car was a wedge car.
12: Got to leave it there. It was crazy. But 300 wins weren't crazy. They were Hall of Fame worthy. St. Louis Dirt Track Hall of Fame inductee Mike Wallace. Honored to have him as our guest on the ProFabrication.com hotline. Thanks, Mike. Fans, stay with us. We'll be right back.
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5: These cars are about to fire it off in anger.
6: 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We got cars sideways. It's Christopher Bell. He spins and collects a couple cars.
5: Side by side, Austin Cindric has him at the line, and he will take the lead into one.
6: Here comes Shane Van Gisbergen on the bottom. He's looking for second.
25: Now Chris Buescher fired out of a cannon in turn two. He's right into the rear bumper of Packett.
6: Oh, it's a multi-car accident. I want to say 15, 20 cars. Guys, that took out about two-thirds of the field.
26: We have a fight on pit road between two crew guys. One of them is with Ty Gibbs. One is with Brad Keselowski.
5: Blaney, bottom of the racetrack. Chastain makes it three wide. He'd like to take a spot here on the backstretch, and he charges. He wants the lead in turn three. Ross Chastain shot out of a cannon from the starting spot. He has already moved up to second. The battle now for third on the high side. Kyle Larson, Riley Herbst challenging low. Kyle Larson moves up to the top side. Going to lose a little bit of ground.
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12: 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I'm Lenny the Ticky. We'll see you next time at the track. 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

0: Welcome to Racers Odds. Andrew Curling here with David Stiles. I'm at Charlotte Motor Speedway. My background, David, it looks fake, but I found maybe the best view in the house to do Racers Odds. There's cars racing behind me, which I'm pumped about. But, David, you are live in the PRN studios here in Concord, and we're coming off of a big week at Watkins Glen. SVG is making more history, getting his seventh career win. Kevin filled in for you last week. He said SVG was unbettable just because of where they had him in the odds, although if you bet on SVG, you still would have ended up making money.
1: Yeah, I mean, for Shane Van Gisbergen to come back from almost 30 seconds down after pitting and the strategy that they were on, and I didn't bet anything on Connor Zilich last week, but I thought that he may have a chance, and he overcooked that right front, and then it just didn't come to fruition, and Shane Van Gisbergen proved why he is the best road course racer that we currently have in the series, and it was an amazing drive. I know that some people may think that it was a little lackluster of a race, but I thought the strategy was interesting. I didn't have a lot of bets pay out for me. The only one that really hit was that Kyle Busch versus John Hunter Nemechek. Kyle Busch finished ahead of him, so I got a little bit of like 72 cents or something on that. So it was fun. I thought it was a good race weekend, and now we get ready to head to Dover, and I love Dover Motor Speedway. I've been talking to a lot of drivers just this season about going to Dover, and so I'm really excited to put you on these sharp bets and help you to find the value in this and this upcoming race. And the All-Star event, it's very different because we typically have 400 miles at Dover, and that place is called the Monster Mile for a reason. So it'll be interesting to see how these drivers handle this format that we have. So they'll have three different heats. There'll be one at 75 laps, and then they'll invert the field. There'll be another one at 75 laps, and then they'll run the final, 250 laps of the race with the final 26 drivers. We already have, 200 laps. We already have 19 drivers locked in the heat, so there is a fan vote that is up for grabs, and then we'll see who can lock themselves in after those heats. I'm interested to hear who you are looking at and kind of what you're looking forward to in the weekend. We also will have a truck race and a O'Reilly race that have some bets on there too. So it'll be a great weekend of racing up in the first state of Delaware.
0: Yeah, this is a tough one. The format, there's a lot of math that you have to do to figure out how do I get in? How do I lock myself in? Who's guaranteed already? For me to start, at least if you're looking at a betting perspective, take a look at the 19 guaranteed drivers. And if you're looking to bet on someone for the win, it's going to be bold and brave to bet outside of this list. Outside of a few exceptions, and we'll go over those. But Tyler Reddick, Ty Gibbs, Carson Hocevar, Shane Van Gisbergen, Christopher Bell, Blaney, Hamlin, Briscoe, Byron, Larson, Elliott, Austin Dillon, Chastain, Josh Berry, Cindric, Logano, Bubba Wallace, Kyle Busch, Brad Keselowski. That's a mix of previous winners, 2026, 2025 race winners. Busch is a former All-Star champion, and Keselowski gets in by being a former champion. So that's kind of how you qualify everybody else. One driver that is not on that list, but is actually the best next-gen driver at Dover, is Alex Bowman. It's amazing. He has the best average finish amongst all drivers in this car. It's 5.33. That is amazing. He's also finished in the top 10 seven of the last eight Dover races. He's a 2021 winner, but he's not locked in. I think that's going to be his biggest challenge. And with this field inverting after the first 75 laps, you take the best average finish of six drivers who are not locked in, and that's how they get in. I'm very curious to see how that shakes out for Alex Bowman, because if he runs well in the first 75 laps, say he runs third, he's then starting in 23rd to start the next 75 laps, and it's hard to pass at Dover. It's hard to pass in this next-gen car. I almost feel like the best place to be is going to be around that mid-pack where you kind of average out on the invert and, don't have to pass as many cars. So That's the thing. You can pass here. Let's get it straight. I think it's just one of the more difficult races and tracks to pass at. And so I know I just threw a lot at you, but Alex Bowman's a guy who's not on that list that I'm watching is basically what I'm trying to say.
1: Well, just to give you a thoughts into it, I like Alex Bowman for this weekend. He's in a couple of matchups, and I might bet money on both of these matchups. One of them's on DraftKings. The other one is on Caesars. The one on Caesars, he is matched up with Tyler Reddick. He is minus 105. Tyler Reddick minus 125. So Alex Bowman is the underdog in this bet. I actually like this for Alex Bowman. Again, like you said, average finish of 5.33. Reddick is kind of up and down at Dover. He's been good there, but he's also had some bad runs. And I think that Alex will play the strategy and he'll get into that final 200 lap heat and we could see him make some noise. So I like that one. And then the second one, he is matched up against Ty Gibbs. Ty Gibbs has a really good average finish here. He runs really well at this racetrack. That matchup, they're both at minus 115, so that's kind of a flip of a coin type bet. You want to stay in that probability and try to find, you know, that 52 percentile probability. Both of these guys are at that at minus 115. But I'm going to fade Ty Gibbs and take Bowman on both of these and put a few units on it because I think he'll be pretty solid there. Hendrick is also the winningest car for the All-Star race, and they're also one of the better teams at Dover. All of their cars are usually pretty good at this track, so I think favoring Bowman in both of these matchups is a pretty good value, and I think if you're willing to kind of not risk a lot but play the probabilities of where the bets are, I think that these two matchups are pretty solid. So I like both of those. If you're just going to pick a straight-up race winner, Denny Hamlin in the next-gen car at Dover is so good. And he's won three of these races, all of them in the past seven seasons. So he's kind of come into his own at this track. And so I think if you're going to bet race winner, I think if you do Denny Hamlin to win the race at Dover, then that's a pretty good bet. You can find him on some different sports books as the favorite. So that's kind of where I'm looking as far as the bets go, because this All-Star race for the Cup Series is just so wide open. And like you said, you've only got 19 guys that are locked in, and then there will be a final field of, 26 drivers for that final heat. So we've still got some drivers to get into that final, you know, heat that we have at the end of this All-Star race.
0: And here's what's interesting is there are guaranteed going to be 26 drivers in the final 200-lap segment. And that is banking on the fact that 19 guaranteed drivers start the final segment. So say Tyler Reddick, Ty Gibbs, Carson Hocevar, Shane Van Gisbergen, they're locked into the final 200 laps. If they crash out, they do not start the third segment. That means we will see a seventh open driver come in and fill their spot. So that's something to pay attention to, because there's a guy right on the cusp of that average finish line between stages one and two, and we'll see how Fox ends up showing us who this type of leaderboard, because I know I'm not going to be able to do that type of math at home. But that's just something to watch out for, because if your guy is that seventh guy, all of a sudden a regular jumps out and crashes out, blows an engine, what have you, that's going to open the door for more open guys to get in. So just something to keep an eye on. But, David, I think you nailed it. And especially with this Ty Gibbs, Alex Bowman head-to-head, because it really is a coin flip. Yes. Looking at the July results, it was basically a Joe Gibbs Racing Hendrick Motorsports show from July 2025, the last time we were at Dover. Denny Hamlin won. Chase Briscoe finished second. Then you have a Hendrick driver, Alex Bowman, finishing third. Kyle Larson finishing fourth. Ty Gibbs, a Gibbs driver, finishing fifth. Chase Elliott, sixth. I think at the end of this All-Star race, the $1 million is going to go to one of those two teams. And so it's basically up to you at home to decide who's it going to be. And from there, you can bet winning manufacturer. You can bet, is a Chevrolet going to win or is a Toyota going to win? Because I think, or there's team odds as well. I'm not sure which is better. But that's something
1: The winning manufacturer bet is actually a pretty interesting one, because Chevrolet and Toyota, Chevrolet's plus 125, Toyota's plus 130. So they're pretty even. Ford is plus 400. So you're looking at even odds on both of those. So, again, this is a coin flip. This will be a coin flip on whatever your gut is telling you will be good here. I'm going to go a little bit towards Denny Hamlin winning the race, but you can get more value in these matchups if you find something that you're interested in to where, you know, you're taking Alex Bowman over two Toyotas. So you're still kind of hedging yourself a little bit. Another interesting thing to look at,
0: actually,
1: too, and
0: not to cut you off, but
1: go for
0: it. If you're going to bet Toyota or Chevrolet, you might as well bet winning team because you get a little bit better odds there. Joe Gibbs Racing plus 150, Hendrick Motorsports plus 160. So that beats your manufacturer odds right then and there. So you might as well bet on the race team instead of the manufacturer in this case.
1: I like that.
0: I'm gonna put some money on Joe Gibbs. I think the winner's gonna come out of that camp. I'll put $5 plus 150 on Joe Gibbs Racing to win the All-Star race.
1: No, I like it. I think that's good. That aligns with Denny Hamlin, race winner at plus 400 for me. So I think that's good. The other thing that I want to look at, there's an O'Reilly bet that I think is worth making. And I think, you know, Allgaier's really good here. He's the favorite to win at plus 315. If you're looking for a little bit more value and to maybe inject a little bit of fun,
0: are you going to say it?
1: Cruz, plus 500 to win. He's on a streak right now. He's got five consecutive top five finishes. He's never won a race before, but he's pretty good at these short tracks. He pretty good on the road courses, too. So I think Brent Cruz, his day's coming, and we could see that pop up this weekend in Delaware at Dover. So I like that, plus 500 for Brent Cruz to win.
0: I'm going to give you two other guys. I think a different driver gets their first career win on Saturday, and that is Carson Quapel, plus 900. He's back in a JRM car. Number one, he's got Rodney Childers on the top of the box, although surprisingly statistics have shown that he runs the worst in the number one car. He actually runs better in the nine car for Junior Motorsports, so just something interesting there. But Quapel led laps, almost won in 2024 when Ryan Truex passed him. I think it was with like two laps to go to win the race. He almost got, we wouldn't even be talking about him getting his first career win because it almost happened 2 years ago at Dover. I like him at plus 900. I think that's really good. Also, important to note, I just talked about that JRM number 9 car having a solid year so far in the owner's points. Ross Chastain is back behind the wheel in that. He's got two top threes in his last three Dover starts in the O'Reilly Auto Parts Series, plus 1,000 for Chastain to win. If you're looking to get interesting there, just two sleepers that could maybe spoil the Justin Allgaier, Brent Cruz show that we see on Saturday.
1: I like both of those. I think Carson Quapel is extremely talented. He's just had some bad luck, and he's been changing cars like every week. You know that's got to be hard on a driver. I'm really impressed with him. His day's coming too, but Brent Cruz is just on a tear right now. So I like that we have a little bit of difference in what we're looking at, just so that it gives us a little bit of variance to help you as a listener find where that value is. And I've got to get us a shirt made or something, because Kevin with the find the value, I thought that was great. And so maybe we'll get us some merch and we'll get something out for that, because I think that that's just a great tagline. And then also I wanted to highlight this before we, speaking of highlights, that was a pun that was intended. Talking about hair last week, your hair's looking pretty good. I got my hair cut today, so
0: yeah,
1: I'm
0: good.
1: a little less shaggy looking. So, we're getting our coif on. We're going to find some value, and, hopefully we'll have a good weekend out at Dover. Is there anything the truck race? I mean, this will be a triple header weekend for NASCAR. For me, the only thing I could find was odds to win, and I'm not sure if I want to put any units on that or not. So there's a little bit out there if you're interested in trucks. There's just not anything of super high value that I'm finding that I want to put some units on for them this week.
0: I haven't really looked much into the trucks. Kyle Busch plus 350 I'm seeing. Honeycutt plus 450. Josevar's in the race plus 600. I think if you want to bet on momentum, I think Caden Honeycutt's the guy to talk about.
1: He swept the weekend at
0: Watkins Glen. He swept the Cars Tour races the next day. Talk about a guy who's hot and I think can just get behind the wheel right now and win anywhere. That's Caden Honeycutt. You know what? Just for fun, I'll put a dollar on Caden Honeycutt to win the race.
1: I also have
0: to clean up. I'm going to bet on Tyler Reddick, $1 to win the All-Star race. I don't know what his odds are. Doesn't matter. He's on a winning tear. I also like Hamlin to win. I'll put 5 on him at plus 370. Actually, I'll put 10 on him at plus 370.
1: Do the 400. Do the 400. That's better odds.
0: Oh, sorry. Plus 470. Even better.
1: Yeah. Do 400. It's on Caesars. On Caesars, Tyler Reddick's plus 1400. So they usually have a little bit longer odd. So there you go. I like it. I think they're really good. The only other stat that I have is when we go to a new place for this All-Star race, the All-Star race has been run for a long time. It's been ran 34 times at Charlotte, 3 times at North Wilkesboro, once at Atlanta, once at Bristol, twice at Texas. This is the first time it'll ever be ran at Dover. In recent history, when it's been ran somewhere new, a Hendrick driver has won. Chase Elliott won it in 2020 at Bristol. Kyle Larson at Texas. Kyle Larson at North Wilkesboro. So if you're looking for maybe an interesting little line, you may want to put a few units on Larson. He is the second favored driver out of all drivers to win this race at plus 600. So that's just another little tidbit. I'm going to stick with Denny Hamlin. He's been really good here the past couple of years. And then these two matchups with Bowman. But let's get into Pick'em. So I got a pretty good bump last week. Allmendinger netted, he netted me about 36 points, ran pretty well. You picked Buescher. We had a little problem, though.
0: Yeah, I already picked Buescher this year, which I didn't find out until too late. David, I am giving myself the DNQ. I think that's not fair to pick Buescher multiple times, especially when I had a pretty solid points day. So I scored a big goose egg at Watkins Glen. But luckily, going into the All-Star race, this is a free pick, isn't it?
1: So the good thing is that you can pick anyone. And if you win, you get 25 extra points. So you could come away a big winner in this and get your points back anyway. Because what would have been still about a 120-ish point lead after your huge win with Chase Elliott for the 68-pointer a few weeks ago, it's back to 90 points. So it's a little bit more palatable for me after scoring a big weekend with Allmendinger. So I'll let you go first, and you can pick who you want, because I think I've got a little bit of a fade right here. I got a guy that I'm going to pick. So.
0: Oh, do you?
1: Yeah.
0: We can't pick the same driver, can we?
1: No, we can't pick the same driver, no.
0: All right, so, well, I wanna know who you're gonna pick. Good. I picked Buescher on purpose just to DNQ so I could tank for a good pick for the All-Star race. Give me the guy who's the favorite. Denny Hamlin wins it.
1: I like it.
0: I love his stats at Dover. He is I'm trying to find where it is. I think he's won the last two races.
1: Yeah, he's won the last two races.
0: Yeah, he won the last two races. JGR's won the last three. So
1: yeah.
0: I'm liking my odds with Denny Hamlin to win this one. David, who you got? You can't pick Denny.
1: Well, I'm not going to pick Denny. I'm going to pick Chase Elliott. I think he is the best Hendrick driver right now. He's got two wins on the season. Let's go. Number 19. Hendrick's pretty good there. I would pick Bowman, but I don't know. It's going to be hard for that transfer. I think he's going to run really well, but I don't think that he can win the race. So I think one of his teammates will. Hendrick's really, really good at Dover, so going for the 19.
0: All right. I think that's fair. Well, that's all we've got for Racers Odds this week. I actually can't remember. Kevin picked someone for Pick'em last week, and we maybe need to get him in on the standings. But, Dover's going to be fun. All-Star race. Brad Gilley will be on the call from us at PRN. We've got the coverage of the racing on Saturday, which is really exciting. And then the big weekend after that, the Coca-Cola 600, we're going to have a lot of great content coming from us at the Performance Racing Network from here, Charlotte Motor Speedway, what I've got behind me. There's no logo on the track yet. Like, I'm like wondering when they're going to paint the
1: Coke
0: 600.
1: Yeah, the ball field hasn't been painted yet. Yeah,
0: I know. Yeah, so I'm curious when that's going to happen, but we'll probably get an update on that next week. I'll give the weather report. But
1: there you go.
0: Thanks for listening to Racers Odds. Thanks. If you haven't already, subscribe on YouTube. Make sure you listen to us on the podcast platforms as well. Follow us on all social media. And, yeah, you're going to want to get in on the Racers Odds action early here. That's all I'm going to say. I think we're going to have some exciting giveaways coming up down the line. I don't want to give too much away about that yet. But if you are a listener, continue to listen because it could win yourself something pretty cool. So, David, any closing thoughts before we wrap this one up?
1: No, let's help you have a little bit more fun, put you on those sharp bets, and hopefully we'll help you grow your bankroll. That's what it's all about, right?
0: Absolutely. All right, David. Thanks for listening. I'm Andrew Kurland, and we'll be back next week to preview the Coca-Cola 600 here on Racers Online.

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1: From the Performance Racing Network studios at Charlotte Motor Speedway, I'm Doug Rice, joined by Alexis Erickson and David Stiles. And over the next hour, we'll be breaking down a lot of what happened at Nashville Super Speedway. I can tell you what happened. It was another win by Denny Hamlin, who had to start in the back after jumping the start. As a matter of fact, let's hear how that part sounded.
2: Denny Hamlin gets a mega jump before the green flag even came out. We're going to have to see what goes on with this as he yards him into turn one.
3: That was a monster jump for Denny Hamlin. In fact, he has cleared the field already by about six or seven car lengths.
2: Ah, the 11 posted start violation. Denny Hamlin from the pole has a start violation, and he will have to bring that car onto pit road 45 miles per hour to do a pass-through penalty as they head down the back straightaway.
1: Well, good call there by Brad Gilley and Nick Yeoman catching it, and Denny wasn't even in Michael Jordan's Jumpman car. So he jumps the start. He has to go all the way to the back, but throughout the race, he fights his way back up to the front. Here's how it sounded on PRN.
3: The three teammates are three wide into turn number one. Hamlin got a little sideways. Bell slides up the racetrack. Briscoe gets out of the throttle, and it's Denny Hamlin with the race lead.
4: Denny Hamlin halfway down the backstretch here, perhaps for the last time tonight. Hamlin leads Bell. Bell's right on his corner. Here comes Bell to the outside. Bell's going to try to challenge from the rear.
2: It's the last opportunity for Christopher Bell. He'll try and cross for Denny Hamlin. He will not be able to do it. Christopher Bell will be denied as Denny Hamlin will win the Cracker Barrel 400, and we have a big wreck on the front stretch after the checkered flag.
1: So Denny Hamlin wins it. Nashville gets him a shiny new guitar to hang on the wall. Way to go, Denny. Second win of the year, 62nd in his career. And after it was all over, Wendy Venturini caught up with him.
5: You've had so many emotional wins lately. How special is this one at Nashville this evening?
6: It's just unexpected. We've had the best car so many times this year and haven't won. Definitely did not have the best car today. The 20 had the class of the field, and we were just kind of hanging around the top five in speed. But, man, it feels good to win one that you didn't think you were going to win.
1: So, Alexis Erickson, is this an example of Denny Hamlin just doing Denny Hamlin things, or is this something extraordinary?
7: I think it shows us that Denny Hamlin at 45 years old could possibly be at the top of his game. I mean, we talk so much about drivers getting to a certain age and just having fall off. He has not had any fall off. He is performing at an unbelievable pace, in my opinion. He is very savvy when it comes to being a veteran and knowing how these races come down at the end and how to get things done. I mean, you know, it's interesting when he had that penalty, he made no remark on the radio. He didn't get frustrated. He didn't freak out. He went to the back and methodically worked his way back up to the front. Clearly, we saw in his post-race interview on television where they asked him about jumping the start. He said, oh, yeah, I definitely jumped it. It was clear as day. He had no, he took no exception to that. But he was able to get it done. I mean, he knows how to win these races, even when, in his own words, he doesn't have the best car.
8: I mean, just how on brand is this for Denny Hamlin? Because it's, oh, we'll have us pit road speeding penalty. We have to go to the back, and then he drives to the front. We jump the restart on the first lap of the race, drives his way back up to the front. And then in that interview with Wendy Venturini, she asked him, you know, what was your strategy when you got into that last corner? And he gave a very honest answer, and he said, in my earlier days, I probably would have overcooked that corner and drove it in there extremely hard and then gave Christopher Bell an opportunity to win the race. And he said, I just looked at the bottom and said, well, I'm just going to drive it here on the bottom. And he ended up winning the race that way. It's just he has a ton of experience doing this, and I think it's starting to add up, and he's probably the class of the field right now.
7: You know, and in those final laps, too, when you're racing your other two teammates, you know, he's racing Christopher Bell, he's racing Chase Briscoe, three JGR cars. Cooler heads probably prevailed in that, you know, in his earlier years, perhaps it would have happened that Ricky Stenhouse Jr. in fourth would have ended up being the winner because they would have all gone barreling into the corner and none of them made it out alive. But all three of them were able to come home with good finishes. Denny Hamlin, obviously the veteran driver, getting the win, but still giving Joe Gibbs Racing a 1-2-3 finish, which I think is huge because

0: You know, it very easily could have gone a different way with the three of them driving as hard as they were on that last lap.
1: I mean, they've been, JGR has been really good at Nashville. Going into this race, they had led 727 laps, no wins.
0: Well, I was going to say, which is so crazy when you find out that that's the first time Toyota has ever won at, you know, at that facility. So it's incredible.
2: Well, Toyota ruled the day.
0: They did.
2: At Nashville, and right now they seem to be ruling the series, to
0: yes.
2: be honest. I just feel like week in and a week out, you have to beat them. By the way, 12 cautions, 76 laps, and it just occurred to me a moment ago that this was a lot like the finish of the Coca-Cola 600 that we had Christopher Bell and Denny Hamlin, David, racing at the very end. Now, at the 600, they wound up racing for second, but in theory, they were racing to see who would pass Daniel Suarez in Charlotte. So these two cars are populating the front.
1: Both of them are, you know, having good years. Denny Hamlin has the wins. Christopher Bell just seems to be in that unlucky stage right now, and he just can't get out of his own way. And I feel bad for him. And he was on Prime afterwards, almost dejected. And he said, I had the best car. I did not capitalize. And his bad year just continues. And he's still, you know, in the top 16 in points. But if he has a few more of these, this could just be crushing for their advancement this year.
0: Yeah, I think, you know, he's feeling the frustration because Toyota is the class of the field. They have been on multiple weekends, multiple occasions, and he's had fast cars and he hasn't been able to produce the wins. You know, you have Denny Hamlin who has multiple wins. You have Ty Gibbs, his teammate, who has a win in a Toyota. He has not been able to, you know, cross that threshold and get to victory lane, and I think that is really frustrating him. But if he continues to run, I mean, you mentioned it. He was up front 600. He was obviously the class of the field, the best car yesterday, even though he didn't get the win. He's going to get to victory lane sometime soon. I think he's just frustrated that it's taking him this long to make that happen.
1: Well, and then the other car that we're kind of leaving out is the one of this top three. It's Chase Briscoe, who's had an up and down season as well. He's had some really good runs here as of late, was good at the 600, got crashed out, had a good run at Bristol on that concrete surface, and was in the mix here at Nashville in the late stages of this race. So these JGR cars have really got it figured out, and Ty Gibbs has been pretty solid all year, too, and he has a victory.
2: I think where we are with Briscoe is he has too many bad finishes. He'll have a race like he did at Nashville, then it'll turn around the next week and finish 29th or 30th, and that's why he's not getting the love maybe that team deserves. They can do away with those, and we're running out of races, believe it or not. We're over halfway through the regular season. You don't have any more races where you can run in the 30th. Denny Hamlin, we'll talk more about this in the show, to me feels like he is as good as he's ever been. And there have been seasons where Denny's won a lot of races. And right now I feel like he's right there. When you can overcome the mistakes that he's having right now and still win and lopped off a lot of points from Reddick's lead, cut it up 25 points, guys. That's a lot.
1: I mean, he could catch him. I fully believe that. In the next couple of races, if he continues to run well, he can catch Tyler Reddick and maybe take over the points lead and win the regular season championship. I know Tyler Reddick has cooled ever so slightly, but he's still really, really good. And so this is really just a two-car battle at the top of the points lead, I think, right now between these two Toyotas.
2: Well, I was going to save this discussion point, but we'll hit it now. Alexis, we talked before we went on the air. In favor of Tyler Reddick, there are road courses left to run. He is better. He's probably only second to SVG on road courses. That's not Denny's strong suit. He can get top tens, but he's probably not going to San Diego or Sonoma and coming away with a W.
0: Yeah, but I think there's a lot more intermediates left, too, and that is Denny Hamlin's bread and butter. So you've got Reddick, who's looking like he's probably going to gain a boatload of points, you know, minus some crazy things happening, failures or something like that at the road courses. He is very good there, and he most likely will make the most of those experiences. But you've got Michigan coming up next. You have Pocono, which Denny Hamlin is so, so good at. You have so many racetracks where he can be a threat week in and week out. And then you think about, okay, well, that's the regular season. Wait till we get to the postseason. I think there are like five intermediate tracks in the postseason alone. I know every year we fall into what seems like a little bit of a trap. This is Denny Hamlin's year. This is Denny Hamlin's year. But my goodness, this feels like Denny Hamlin's year.
2: It does. I don't want to go there in my mind, but it's hard to argue with the results we're getting. Now, Let's don't discount Reddick. The guy's won five races.
0: Yeah, oh, yeah, absolutely.
2: And you got it right, David. He's cooled down just a tiny bit.
1: He's still running in the top five about everywhere.
2: But every week. But, he's, you know, I get it was unsustainable what they did right out of the box.
0: Absolutely.
2: There was no way they were going to keep winning every other week, but they're still pretty good. Time now for our Toyota Performance Report, brought to you by Toyota Racing. Your race, your story. 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Toyotas took the top three spots, all of them, from Joe Gibbs Racing. Denny Hamlin was first at Nashville. Christopher Bell second. Third went to Chase Briscoe. A sixth-place finish for Tyler Reddick. Right there he is, hanging out in the top 10. Eric Jones with another nice run for Legacy Motor Club was 11th. 13th was Ty Gibbs. Riley Herbst was 17th. John Hunter Nemechek was 24th. 25th was going to be Corey Heim, who probably deserved a better fate. And Bubba Wallace, who had problems and crashed out, finished 32nd. That is our Toyota Performance Report. Back with more Fast Talk in a moment.
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9: 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And I think that that's where our relationship has really thrived the most.
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0: Nashville Super Speedway did not disappoint. Dramatic finish. Denny Hamlin winning. He wins one more, and he moved past Kyle Busch in the 10th place on the all-time wins list. That's hard to believe.
1: Just unfathomable just how good both of those guys were together as teammates. Yep. And to know that Denny will eventually pass him, it's still just kind of hard to fathom just how good both of them were together at JGR.
0: And Alexis, Denny shows no signs of slowing down.
2: Well, it's interesting because, you know, you mentioned that, and I'm thinking, well, you know, was it not that long ago where we're like, well, he just wants to get to 60. He just wants to get to 60, and now here he is, you know, past that, and the sky's kind of the limit as far as I'm concerned because, again, you know, 45 years old and just at the top of his game. And I don't see him slowing down anytime soon. There's no talk of retirement. There's no talk of any of that. And he is more determined, I think, than I have ever seen him. And that's got to be scary for the rest of the field.
0: And he looks better. When he gets out of the car, he got out of that car at Nashville at 1 o'clock in the morning or something. It was stupid late. It was Monday morning when he got out of the car. I'll just leave it at that. He looked pretty fresh. It used to be 10 years ago you got him out of a car after a race, and it looks like you poured him out. I think he's in better shape, and everything about this is bad news for the comp.
1: I agree. Now I think it's just a question of what's the final number that he's going to get to. I mean, will he crack 70? Is it possible? How many years will he hang around? And then he's doing all of this with 2311. He'll move into that after his racing career is over. He's got a lot on his plate, but he seems to be able to handle it well, and he's just got a lot going on in his personal life, too, and it's just he's going to the racetrack, and I think losing himself in the competition, and I think you guys are right. He's the best he's ever been right now.
2: Denny Hamlin must love a buffet because he has always got a lot on his plate,
0: and I think
2: that there's no signs that that is slowing down anytime soon. I think the more stuff you put on Denny Hamlin's plate, the better he is for it. So,
0: well, I can't back up. I've said it on this show that the guy's got too much going on. You know, he's a car owner. He's a car driver. He hosts a podcast. He's a dad, a new dad. He's a husband. He's got lots of things in his life. And for most people, they would crumble with two of those. And he's not just surviving. He's thriving. He's pulling the grade point average down for everybody or something like that. He's messing up the curve.
1: On top of this, like I saw something the other day, he started the new hobby of fishing. So he went and bought a boat. And so now he's doing that. That's one more thing to add to the list. Is there a point where we go, is there anything this guy can't do?
2: Are there enough hours in the day for all of these things? For most people, the answer is no. For Denny Hamlin, seems to be.
1: I wonder what his sleep schedule is. That's the next question.
0: He can't be very aggressive because what is remarkable to me, he can do one of these races, and then by midday Monday afternoon, an hour-long podcast has been posted, and it's coherent, and it's put together.
2: Yeah, with great information. Yeah.
0: I watch his stuff, Action's Detrimental, because of what he talks about, what's going on the racetrack and how the cars reacted. I'm sure he'll have a good story, and we'll talk about this later, about the brake rotors. He is defying the odds at 45, being a title contender, winning races, doing all these other things. Keep doing it as long as you can, Denny. I think it's a great story.
1: Do you think that he's in this state now because he kind of sees the end of his career coming, and so he's trying to pack as much as he can into these final years? Do you think that's the strategy?
2: That's not the way it normally goes.
0: No.
2: You know? Seeing the end of your career usually means a downtick in performance, a downtick in a lot of these things, looking forward past driving at what you're going to be doing down the road. And I don't really see him slowing down.
0: I don't think Denny's spending a lot of time worried about retirement.
2: I don't think he is either.
0: Why should he? You know, he's incredible batting average.
1: Yeah.
0: And no, don't stop. Keep going till Mother Nature will tell you when you need to stop.
2: Yeah.
0: It'll tap you on the shoulder and say, okay, good night, nurse. But right now, it's not happening. And, you know, as far as him being busy, and I probably have said this before, it goes back to something my mom used to tell me all the time. If you want to get something done, you go find a busy person because busy people do things. things.
2: Sure.
0: People that are just sitting around with nothing to do, that's what they do.
1: The idle hands are the devil's work,
0: that's
1: right?
0: That's right. And
1: there you go.
0: For Denny, he's busy. And I just don't think that guy spends any time just staring at the clouds, worrying about what's going to happen. It's a great story this year. Brake rotors were a big story at Nashville. We'll try to make some sense out of that next.
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6: These cars are about to fire it off in anger.
7: Boy, what a save. We got cars sideways. It's Christopher Bell. He spins and collects a couple cars.
6: Side by side, Austin Cindric has him at the line, and he will take the lead into one.
7: Here comes Shane Van Gisbergen on the bottom. He's looking for second.
8: Now Chris Buescher fired out of a cannon in turn two. He's running to the rear bumper of Packett.
7: Oh, it's a multi-car accident. I want to say 15, 20 cars. Guys, that took out about two-thirds of the field.
9: We have a fight on pit road. Two crew guys. One of them is with Ty Gibbs.
6: Over the racetrack, Chastain makes it three wide. He'd like to take a spot here on the backstretch, and he charges. He wants the lead in turn three. Ross Chastain shot out of a cannon from the sixth starting spot. He has already moved up to second. The battle now. On the high side, Kyle Larson, Riley Herbst challenging low. Kyle Larson moves up to the top side, going to lose a little bit of ground.
10: This is PRN,

0: lately, it seems like we're using a word to describe races that had disappeared out of our lexicon for a while, and that was attrition. Coca-Cola 600 at Charlotte, 8 cars, BTW, behind the wall, are out when that race was over. Nashville says, hold my beer. They went 10 cars that were out of the race, 3 of them directly related to brake rotor failure. I'll get that right. But they had problems with their brakes, and it manifested it early on, and then there were several other incidents that happened. David, we saw at least 3 cars we know that were sidelined because of brake problems. A.J. Allmendinger, Ross Chastain, and Zelich all went out, same issue. 2 of those on the same team.
1: That's what I was getting ready to say. 2 of them Trackhouse drivers, and to me, it added a wrinkle to the race that I didn't think we were going to see. I thought we would have the typical Nashville stuff where we're 3 wide through the corners. But then as soon as Zelich hit the wall the first time, I said, what was going on there? And then they said the rotor exploded. And they had the video of it on Prime. And I was like, well, what do you do? And so then they start talking to the crew chiefs, and you figure out that you can run different brake packages on these cars. And you have to have air that comes over the rotor. And if it gets cooled down and then heated back up, all these different things can happen. And so it really wrecked what was a good run, I think, for A.J. Allmendinger towards the end of that race. And then we saw the same thing happen with Chris Buescher. He had a right front or a brake rotor or something fail on that car as well. And it produced a really good, restart at the end. But it's just unfortunate for some of these teams that are trying to make up some points and get themselves in a better position that, the machines actually failed this time. It wasn't anything that the drivers did.
0: Not normal, but that's 2 races in a row, Charlotte and Nashville to some extent. We also had crashes that took out cars at the end of the race, and I'm not even including the crash that happened after the checkered flag. I'm not sure why that ever takes place, but it did there. Alexis, it shows, though, when we see cars that we don't normally see racing for the front. I'll take A.J. Allmendinger for example. I was real happy to see that they're taking chances.
2: Oh, yeah.
0: They're either aggressive with the tire setup, or they're playing in the brake department, or they're doing something to give themselves an advantage, betting against hope that it lasts the entire race.
2: I mean, well, when you have, clear-cut, seems like leaders in the clubhouse, if you will, like the Toyotas. You know, every week you come to the racetrack, they're going to be the ones to beat. They certainly seem to be, maybe not leaps and bounds ahead of everybody else, but they certainly have figured something else out that the other teams haven't. You've got to figure out how to separate yourself from the pack. And if that's running a different kind of brake rotor, or however that, whatever it is that you can change that's in your control, because there's so many things these days in racing that are not in your control, you try it and you see what happens. I mean, it's interesting to me, too, that Nashville seems to, last night, obviously, you had Chris Buescher have a failure, get into the wall, ended up not being a fuel mileage race. But that race has turned out to be a fuel mileage race so many times, and I thought we might see that again last night. You had Zane Smith, who looked like he might, come out with a really good finish, come out on top after having a strategy. You have to do things differently than what everybody else is doing to make a difference.
0: David, to reflect on what Alexis was saying about Zane Smith, I thought the move was brilliant. They might, under slightly different circumstances, have taken that race home. I don't want to say stolen, because if you figure out a way to beat other people, you're not stealing anything.
1: No, I mean, the strategy was spot on. Him and Blaney were kind of on the same deal, but Blaney was not able to save enough fuel. And if that would have stayed green, Zane Smith still would have finished in the top 10, I think. But he had almost a 3/4 of a lap lead on Christopher Bell after that pit cycle. And what really did that team in, they ran out of rubber on the tires. You could see him trying to
2: slip
1: just
2: it inside,
1: hold into the bottom, and it just wouldn't hold. And that car was, squirrely all over the place. And so if he could have had a little bit more rubber on there and saved a little bit more of his tire instead of his fuel, he maybe could have held that lead against Christopher Bell towards the end of the race. But it was an interesting strategy, and I thought that it was a lot of fun just to see them trying something different versus just, okay, we're going to do what everybody else does and come down pit road on this lap and split the stage, and we'll just be mired back here in like 21st for the rest of this deal.
0: I didn't enjoy seeing the guys have failures, obviously, because those looked like really hard crashes, especially Zilich's. But I did like the fact that the cars were being pushed to the limit and that there was some attrition. I know you can't have everything all at the same time, but that should be part of this, is to make sure your cars can get to the end.
2: Yeah, I think it was Doug Turnbull, who was on our broadcast quite a bit, who sent out on Twitter last night and said, look, I don't like to see these cars, you know, get into the wall as hard as they are, but it is kind of nice to see that, you know, we're having this attrition come back, because it is an element of, you know, the races that we haven't seen in quite some time. And it adds an element of drama, and you never know how the strategy is going to work out. It gives people like Zane Smith the opportunity to potentially have an alternate strategy because of, you know, cautions coming out when they do and things like that. So, you know, obviously you don't want anybody to get hurt. You don't want million-dollar race cars to be rendered useless, but it does add to the drama of the race.
1: Well, and the other fact, I said this on Racers Odds on our show last week, because I was betting on overtime. I wanted some overtime. Like, give us some cautions.
0: Would that have helped you?
1: It would have helped me. Okay. I would have won a bet, but that's neither here nor there. Entering this race at Nashville Super Speedway, we had 83 cautions so far in the season. At this same point last year, we were at 90 plus. So we've had less cautions this year. We got 11 last night, so we may be matriculating back to where we should be average-wise. But we need a race like this every once in a while.
2: Yeah.
1: You need a few cautions. You need some restarts. Stack the field up. Get people a little bit antsy. Get their elbows up and wad some race cars up. I hate to see it, but it makes for a good product.
0: No, you're absolutely right. We've talked about it on this show. Where have all the cautions gone?
2: Mm-hmm.
0: Because we were having races with the only cautions being the stage brakes, or possibly just three. They found their way back.
1: Yeah.
2: At least they did at Nashville.
0: At
2: for
0: Nashville,
2: sure.
0: And at Charlotte.
1: Yeah.
0: You know,
1: yeah.
0: 600 had them. Michigan, where we're headed next, not usually a track that has a lot of cautions. It just doesn't. It doesn't. It's big and wide and not super high banked. And they could, I could see that race going by and having only the two manufacturer cautions.
1: I agree. And I'm not going to be betting on overtime this week
0: I
1: on the show.
0: I think that's probably a safe bet. Who's going to make the chase that's not in it? We may investigate that next.
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0: NASCAR's crossed the halfway threshold for the regular season now. 14 races down, and then we'll race till the end of the chase and then run a 10-race chase championship. So the points we've talked about, we talk about points exhaustively because they are so important. And points that you win in February are just as important as ones you win in June and July. So they all add up the same. And right now, let's take a peek at this as far as people below the cut line. Alexis, I'm going to start with you. Right now, 16th in points, it's a very tenuous 16th points, is Austin Cindric. So go below Austin Cindric in the point standings and give me one driver and why you think that driver will possibly leapfrog Austin Cindric or somebody else and get into the chase.
1: Look, to be honest with you, when I look below 16th place, there isn't a whole lot, in my opinion, to be excited about. Yeah. I will say that I think sometimes past performance and, just a driver's veteran status need to be taken into consideration. And for that, I look at Joey Logano, who is in 18th. This is a three-time champion. Obviously, he's had a rough year. Ford, I think, is at a point right now where they need to step up their game holistically, and they're not doing that right at the moment. So it's going to be difficult, but I look at who's below 16th. I have to look at somebody who I know has the experience of being in a position like that and crawling their way back up and putting in the hard work and, just being a veteran and having been there before, having the experience. And I think that could potentially be Joey Logano. Plus, him and his wife took in two foster kids this past week, so I give him a hat tip for that.
0: That's nice. And next week, Alexis will be giving out her favorite herbal remedies. That's because you use the word
1: holistically. Yeah.
0: I love that. That's really good.
1: Well,
0: I like flashing a big vocab.
1: Look, I got to do it every once in a while.
0: You got to take that magnum cum laude degree out, wave it around every now.
2: Making us look bad because you're reading the dictionary.
0: Say, are you rubes? I got big words over here.
1: Well, I might have some big words, but you're a lyric. Your use of lyrics is way superior to mine.
0: Yeah,
1: so.
0: But I do have
1: we all have our thing.
0: Yeah, I do have chronic lyricosis sometimes when you've heard lyrics for 20 years. Yeah. I still don't know all the lyrics to Woman in a Black Dress by the Hollies.
2: So that's a hard one to get right.
0: Because they have British accents, and I've looked up and I can't remember.
1: Thank goodness for Google.
0: Because every time I hear it, I forget the next time.
2: Yeah,
0: it's
2: about, they're what, in the gin joint or something?
0: Yeah,
2: that's what it's about.
0: Yeah, and there's an FBI agent, and there's some tables knocked over, and people get shot.
2: And he's actually undercover or something like
0: yes,
2: that.
0: Undercover.
2: That's exactly
0: for the FBI.
2: It. There you go. Yeah.
1: We are in the weeds, y'all.
2: What do you expect to happen?
0: It's all right. We're suffering from sleep deprivation.
1: There we go.
0: On back-to-back weekends.
1: No kidding.
0: So we were talking about Joey Logano is iffy.
1: He's iffy.
0: I think he's very iffy.
1: He's very iffy. They all are. Everyone below 16th, in my opinion, is very iffy. I'm picking Joey based off of the fact that he has three championships and is a veteran in this sport. That is why I'm picking Joey Logano.
0: Okay.
2: I'm going to pick the other Ford that's directly above him with Ryan Preece. If there's anyone that can make it out, I think RFK has shown that all three of their cars work well together, and I think that they can move up the standings together. Ryan Preece has just had an atrocious three-week stretch where he wrecks Ty Gibbs at Texas, gets penalized because he went on the radio and was like, if he comes back in front of me, I'm going to put him in the wall. And they pretty much said, yeah, you're guilty. They appealed it. Nothing happened. He ended up losing 25 points, crashed out the Coca-Cola 600, finished in the 30s, had the same thing happen here at Nashville with another bad finish. They're running out of mulligan, Doug and Alexis. There's not many more hits that you can take at this point in the season and expect to continue to climb back into the top 16, and he's only one position out. And I'm grasping at straws now going, how many more shots do you have to have? And he started off the year so well, winning the Clash, and it's like, maybe he's got some momentum. Maybe we'll see Ryan Preece get a points-paying Cup Series win this year. And now I've got some question marks. So, but if there's someone that can do it, I don't see anyone besides those two outside of the top six, the bottom part of this chase cutoff that's outside the top 16 that can come back in. It's either Logano or Preece at this point.
0: I find it really hard to believe that Ross Chastain is 26.
1: I know.
0: Points.
1: I know.
0: And it's not like in the past where, oh, okay, he's 26 in points, but he could go win at Michigan and put him in the playoffs. No.
2: That's over.
0: I
1: don't work that way anymore.
0: No. That and the fact they don't bring fast cars to the racetrack. He's always starting in the back, and that's part of the problem. When you start back there, and bad things happen.
1: It's really hard to dig yourself out.
2: And who would have thought, if you would have asked us this a couple of years ago, who's going to be the best driver at Trackhouse 14 races into the season? You're thinking, oh, it'd probably be Ross Chastain. Yeah. No, it's Shane Van Gisbergen for Trackhouse. He's sitting 12th in points, had two good finishes on ovals.
0: Back to back.
2: And I think he's classing the other two cars that are his teammates. And I know Zilich is a good race car driver. He's just unproven at this point, and he's making rookie mistakes, and that's going to happen. But that one team has been bad for a number of weeks now, and they just can't seem to get out of their own way.
0: I'd like Ross to be better. He's a friend of the networks. He comes on PRN and does great job in the booth for the NASCAR O'Reilly Series races, but I don't know that it's going to turn around. There's nothing I see that says magically they're going to show up. I had a chance to talk with Justin Marks last week, and he said it's to the point now that Zilich and Ross's people are going over to SVG and saying, what are you doing?
2: Yeah.
0: It shouldn't be that way.
1: And not on the road course.
0: No.
1: Yeah. On the oval.
0: On the oval.
1: Yeah.
0: What are you guys doing? And that just seems weird to me, and They've got some problems there. SVG may be their one knight in shining armor. I'm like you, David. I'm totally stunned. I thought, he'll win some road course races. He shows up consistently. If he can keep this trend going, I don't know, two races is a trend, Alexis, but it's not a bad indicator.
1: Yeah, I mean, he is certainly picking up momentum when it comes to the ovals. You look at what he did at Charlotte, you look at what he did at Nashville, and you say, okay, he's starting to figure out these ovals. And I think if that continues, if that trend continues, he could be somebody that could be a real threat, especially because of how good he is on road courses. I mean, he hands down, you go into a road course, you expect him to finish one or two, unless there's some kind of mechanical failure or something of that nature. But having him also start to get better on these ovals is only just going to make the competition fear him even more.
2: And both of these finishes weren't flip-flop finishes where he used strategy to just get into the top 10 at the end of the race. He ran in the top 10, top 15 all night, both races, back-to-back weeks. And the other point I want to make, he's ran this type of car before. He has 8 championships in supercar. If he's starting to figure it out, he might be dangerous as we get further into this season because he knows this car
0: and knows
2: Australian how to drive
0: it. The Australian supercar is a lot more like this current stock car than anything else. I didn't know. I thought SVG might be a one-trick pony. I think they've learned a second trick.
1: Yeah.
0: And that makes them dangerous. That's what everybody feared. If this guy gets to be competitive on the ovals, watch out. It seems to be the case. Not ready to christen him yet, but getting a little bit closer to coronation. We'll take a timeout. We'll come right back.
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9: Victory Junction is a year-round camp for children with chronic and life-threatening illnesses and serious medical needs. We'll see 120 kids with spina bifida, 120 kids with craniofacial disorders, 120 kids who have diabetes or who have asthma from 6 to 16 years old. It empowers them to just be the kids that they are that week. Not their disease, not their illness, they're just a kid. If you know a child that can benefit from Victory Junction, we'll do everything in our power to make sure that child comes to camp.

0: I know we videotape these shows and play snippets of them back. I wish you could get the show behind the show. It's much more entertaining. You can say that about anything. I did want to touch on one thing before we get to Green Flag, Black Flag, and that's we finally got an announcement, Alexis, that Corey Heim has found a home in the Cup Series for next year after having a sensational season in trucks last year and winning a championship. Looks like he's finally going to get a promotion.
1: Yeah, going to 23-11. I mean, not a big surprise. Obviously, Toyota, development driver there. And he's going to be taking over for Riley Herbst. So it'll be interesting to see how Corey Heim can, handle the Cup Series. We talk about it all the time. We talk about it, when you talk about Connor Zilich, everybody named him the hot shoe coming in, and he was going to win everything under the sun. And, he's struggling a bit. It's what happens when rookies come into the Cup Series. They realize how extremely hard it is. And I think he will probably come to that realization too, but I think he's going to be, somebody to look at in the future for sure.
2: I mean, former Truck Series champion,
0: right?
2: Set the world on fire with wins last year. The big thing about this, travesty, he didn't have a full-time Cup, or a full-time truck ride this year to kind of continue off of that. Just wish that he would be running full-time in that series. He's in the point standings. It's just he's not in there every Friday.
0: He's not eligible for it.
2: But he's not eligible. But I'm glad that he's getting this opportunity with 23-11. I think it'll be good for him. He'll have some learning to do, just like any rookie will. And hopefully he can rise to the occasion and continue to elevate that stable that they have over there.
0: And I'll use a very oft-used word. There's a couple of Cup races he's been in that he's flashed.
2: Yes.
0: That he's run in the top five, that he has been a contender, that he looks very comfortable there. But I will pump the brakes. Alexis referred to it a moment ago. Connor Zilich came in with all the hype I've ever seen a rookie come in. It has been a struggle for Connor Zilich. That's to put it lightly. And I'm not forecasting the same for Heim. I do think he has one advantage, and this is just my thoughts. I think this race team of 23-11 is better equipped to tackle a season with three cars than Trackhouse is.
2: I'll agree with that. I think that's a fair assessment.
0: I just think that's where we are in the development of this, so that gives Corey a leg up on it. He's probably going to be the only rookie running, unless we have some more swapping around. There aren't a lot of seats left at the table.
1: No, there are not.
0: Because so many drivers have re-upped or announced where there's going, there's not going to be a big drop-off. Everybody's kind of waiting to see what happens with Alex Bowman in the 48. That's a big opportunity. I will say this. Whatever is going to happen there has already been decided.
1: Probably.
2: Yes.
0: It's been done.
2: We just don't know about it.
0: We just don't know about it. We don't need to know about it, but that's already been decided. That die has already been cast. I would wager anything on that. These things don't get done at the last minute. This has been done way far out. We'll find out. That's an interesting story. Can we do a little Green Flag, Black Flag?
3: It's time for another edition of Green Flag, Black Flag.
4: Yes, we can. Yet another edition of Green Flag, Black Flag. Our panel could do this show in their sleep. They've done it so many times. We have done that before, haven't we? But anyway, I'm going to read some carefully prepared statements by people who really know how to write. And our panel will mull those over. If they agree with the statement, it gets a green flag. If they disagree, it gets a black flag. And let's dive right in with the rookie.
2: Oh, man.
4: David Stiles. David, night races should only be allowed on Saturday nights.
2: Green flag. Green flag, green flag, green flag, green flag. How many green flags can I give it? Yes, Saturday night racing is a plus. I want everything on Sunday to go off at 1 p.m. Eastern time.
4: All right, let's go to Alexis Erickson.
1: Look, as a fellow parent of a young child, I know David Stiles has two very young children. I concur. The only exception I will make to that rule is if Monday happens to be a holiday. Okay? Uh-huh. Like, you have the Coca-Cola 600 on Sunday. Okay, fine. I'm getting Monday off. That's fine. But I have got to have off the next day because Mama is tired, let me tell you.
4: Doug Rice.
0: Alexis made a great point there. The Coke 600, leave that alone. Everything else goes to Saturday. The big point for me on that is, as a race fan, I buy my ticket and I go and watch the race on Saturday night. I've got Sunday to get back home.
1: Sure.
0: If I was at Nashville Super Speedway this past Sunday, which they sold out. Congrats, nice job. I had to get home Sunday night, and with the late race, I was crawling into bed about the time it was time to get up. So absolutely agree with that.
4: All right, let's go to Alexis Erickson for
0: Wait, we didn't get the cat meow or whatever it is.
4: I don't have it.
0: Oh, okay.
4: I don't have it.
0: You can't do that?
1: Wow.
0: No.
1: Oh, there you go.
4: David subscribed
0: nice
4: to that.
0: Nice ad-lib,
4: I did
0: David.
4: Not get access to that. Here we go. Let's go to Alexis Erickson on this. Shane Van Gisbergen gets his oval victory this season.
1: Oh, wow. We talked about Shane. I think he is definitely getting better on the ovals. I think we're only going to see him continue to improve. I do not know that he crosses the threshold into the winner's circle in an oval this season. I think he will eventually. Not sure it's happening in 2026. So I'm going to give it a black flag.
4: All righty, Doug Rice.
0: Black flag. I'll echo what Alexa says. He's going to be better. He's knocked down some top tens, maybe a top five. I don't think he's ready to wind up in the winner's circle, but if it happened, I wouldn't be shocked like I would have been last year.
2: Right, I guess David. I'll be the contrarian. I'll give it a green flag. I think he's on the trajectory up. And like we said in the previous segment, he's ran this type of car before. If he starts really figuring it out, I think the rest of the field may be in trouble.
4: All right. Doug Rice, by the end of the year, Spire will have either the same number or more wins than Hendrick Motorsports.
0: It's funny, Spire is the only other team besides Joe Gibbs that has multiple driver wins, meaning more than one of their drivers won. Gibbs has a pair of drivers that have won. Spire, Suarez, and Hosevar have both won this year. What was the question again? I got lost.
4: Okay, by the end of the year, Spire will have either the same number or more wins than Hendrick.
1: They have the same right
0: they
1: now.
0: They have the same right now,
4: yeah.
0: Two apiece. I'm going to green flag that just because. I could see Hosevar winning again, and who knows, maybe Daniel gets lucky. Maybe Michael McDowell finds his way to a victory.
4: All right, David Stiles.
2: I'm going to give it a green flag as well. I think Michael McDowell's pretty solid on the road courses. I think Spire's punching above their weight. And Hendrick, they've been kind of out to lunch lately. I mean, William Byron, rash of good finishes, bad finishes. Kyle Larson running up front, leading laps, not winning races. And then Chase Elliott just Mr. Consistent with two wins. I could see Hosevar getting another win. I could see McDowell getting a win. So I think it's a green flag for sure.
0: Four out of the last seven races, I think we added it up. William Byron has finished 30th or worse.
2: Yeah.
1: Yeah. Right. I'm going to go green flag, but I'm going to go for maybe a different reason. I think it's because we're probably not going to see that many more wins out of Hendrick this year, because we talk about how much they have been struggling. Chase Elliott does have those two wins, but it's like hit or miss with him. It's either he's winning or he's, crashing on the last lap. I think we could potentially see Spire with even more.
0: And Kyle Larson has no mojo right now.
1: None.
0: Mm-hmm. He's got a fast car a lot of times, but whatever the magic was that surrounded him.
2: Third longest winless streak of his career.
0: Yeah.
2: It's the longest he's been in a Hendrick car without getting a win.
0: It's over a year now.
2: Yeah.
4: We're out of music, but we got more.
0: Okay.
4: Denny Hamlin will win 5 races this year. Hamlin.
1: Ooh, is it me? Who is it?
4: It's Doug. I'm sorry. It's David.
2: David. More than 5. He's at 2, so 3 more. That's doable.
4: It says he will win 5.
2: He will win 5. Green flag, yes.
4: All right. What do you think, Alexis?
1: So what if he won 6?
0: Well, then he would have won 5.
1: Yeah. But is it 5?
4: There's no skipping.
1: Is it only 5?
4: It
1: is
4: says
1: it 5?
4: Denny Hamlin,
1: is it the closest without going over?
4: The writer said,
1: this
4: Denny
1: price
4: Hamlin,
1: is right.
4: I don't know.
1: Price is right rules?
4: Will
1: What's
4: win
1: going
4: five
1: on here?
0: Oh, yeah, if you go over, you bust, right?
1: Right.
0: Yeah,
4: actually,
0: you don't win the Toyota.
2: All I hear is the little man going up the mountain right now.
1: Sure. Green flag. 5.
4: All righty. Is that everybody, Doug?
0: I have watched way too much Price is Right since I've retired. I feel like me and Drew Carey are kindred spirits now.
4: Are you
0: make
4: automatically
0: sure you
4: into?
0: And neuter, make sure you spayed and neuter your animals and take care of your mental health.
4: You have to stay there
2: how
4: for let's make
2: you,
4: a deal.
2: How close are you on being able to name the price of everything at this point?
0: A lot of the cars, I'm within $1,000 because they're all, none of them are tricked out.
2: No, base model vehicles.
0: Do you realize if you win a car on the Price is Right, you cannot turn it back in for cash value?
2: They don't
0: you
2: let have you do that anymore.
0: They do not do that. If you win on the Price is Right, You got to take that trampoline home.
1: It's going right up on Facebook Marketplace.
2: Yeah. Mm. We did not order the giant trampoline.
0: You know, I see people get on there and a gym set. And yeah, there's some 75-year-old lady going.
1: Yeah.
5: That's right. Great.
2: $1.
5: Where do we put that?
2: She's like, I don't want that. Get away from me.
0: I live in a home. I don't need that. Denny wins 5 races.
4: All right.
0: Maybe more.
4: I'm sorry. I forgot what we were talking about. All right. That's Green Flag, Black Flag. Doug Rice, what's happening?
0: Oh, one last thing.
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0: 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Doug Rice with Alexis Erickson and David Stiles. And exciting race at Nashville Super Speedway. Great finish. Great win for Denny Hamlin. Second win of the year, as we documented. And it looks like can't wait to get to the chase, but don't want to rush through those races, Alexis. That's not good. That's not healthy to just wish away 11 weeks.
1: No, certainly not. And this is actually getting into what my one last thing was going to be about, which is this summer stretch is usually the most grueling part of the season. It's when we see teams that were doing really good start to struggle, see teams that were struggling maybe turn things around a little bit. Will we see a difference in the narrative that we talk about on this show weekly as we start to get into this stretch of summer races? It's going to be very interesting to watch. No, I do not want to wish them away, certainly. There's a lot of racing to be had. There's a lot of wins to see, and I'm excited. There's a lot of really exciting things, too. I mean, we got San Diego coming up soon. You know, that I think is going to be very cool.
0: I want that to be a home run.
1: Yeah.
2: Me too.
0: I'm cheering for that race to be a hit.
2: I want it to be extremely competitive. I want to see a couple of guys duking it out there at the end. I know it's going to be Van Gisbergen and somebody. Give me somebody. I mean,
1: Zilich. Potentially.
2: I mean, Alex Bowman was good on the street course in Chicago. He might be pretty solid. McDowell is good at
0: Ty
2: places
0: Gibbs
2: like this.
0: Is pretty good.
1: Oh,
0: on
1: yeah, absolutely.
0: Too.
2: Yeah.
0: Mm-hmm. So, I not that I don't want SVG to win, don't care, but I would love to see somebody push them. Push
2: yeah, him agreed. Christopher there. Bell would be, you know, we talked about him earlier in the show. Be good for him to get a W in that win column.
1: Tyler Reddick.
0: And I want, for whatever reason, I want this to be a hit. I want NASCAR and the fans and competitors to step back from this and go, we ran on a Navy base and it was a home run. And if it's a big, big hit, don't go back.
1: Yeah.
0: I know that sounds weird, but
1: I don't think they're planning to.
2: No,
1: I mean, I don't really know, but I think
0: it's
1: for the 250th anniversary.
2: Agreed.
1: And, I think there's going to be lots of great imagery and Prime will do it well. I think it's going to be Prime's last race, I believe. I think we're going to really enjoy it, but I don't think it's something we'll probably see twice. So I hope the first time we see it is great.
2: Well, and the other side of this, too, is they're opening that up to service members only to be in the grandstands. And that, to me, that's just a really cool thing.
1: I think for the truck race.
2: For the truck race.
1: Yep. Mm-hmm.
2: And it's just a really cool thing for us to partner with the military like that. And at this, you know, Coronado Naval Base, it's just a really interesting thing.
0: It's been a fun season up to this point. I really like it. I like the fact that we've had some international flavor. We've got Shane Van Gisbergen racing well. Daniel Suarez now feels legitimate. Catherine Legg came over from Britain and gave us a nice storyline. I like that. I know there are some people that are kind of exposed to that expansion, but if we want the sport to grow, it's going to have to find a way outside of the United States boundaries. All right, we're going to Michigan, Alexis. You got anybody you like?
1: Denny Hamlin.
0: Why not?
2: Give me Tyler Reddick.
0: Wow. I think this guy gets his second win of the year. I like Carson Hocevar.
1: Oh, wow.
2: I like that, too.
0: I like the Hurricane. Give me some of that. Meanwhile, keep it between the navigational beacons.
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4: 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I'm David Stiles. 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

0: Bertina's Christopher Bell and Chase Briscoe. Here is PRN's Wendy Venturini with Denny Hamlin in Victory Lane.
1: Take us back through that restart, Denny, and talk us through how tough that was on those 1-2-3 with Joe Gibbs Racing.
2: You know, I got positioned because the 20, you know, washed up a little bit there in the first corner, you know, trying to clear the 19. So that allowed me to get position on the inside, and from there on, I'm trying to clear them, trying to side draft them, and then we go into turn one on the last lap, and typically in these situations, just overdrive the corner and then miss it, but I said, oh, I'm just going to roll the bottom, and the 20 just drove in so deep that it allowed me to clear, and that was it.
1: You've had so many emotional wins lately. How special is this one at Nashville this evening?
2: It's just unexpected. We've had the best car so many times this year and haven't won. Definitely did not have the best car today. The 20 had the class of the field. Man, it feels good to win one that you didn't think you were going to win.
1: Congratulations. Can you play this guitar?
2: Absolutely not.
0: Congratulations to Denny Hamlin on career win number 62. This is PRN's Garage Pass.
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5: 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I'm Lenny Baticki. Coming up in this show, we'll chat with the founder and CEO of GetInTheStands.com, Scott Kosak. Then we'll speak with Dirt on Dirt weekend editor Aaron Clay. And we'll have a conversation with St. Louis Dirt Track Hall of Fame inductee Mike Wallace. But first, let's get to our What's Hot. We'll start back on Thursday at Hickory Motor Speedway in North Carolina. The ASA stars in town, Caden Quapel, parking the number 32 Keen Parts CorvetteParts.net machine in Victory Lane. Eli Black won the Legends portion of the show. South Carolina at Cherokee, Anthony Sanders, Walt Waddell, and Kobe Lambert all with great wins. Cody Kelly and Clay Thomas the same at Florence. Beckley, West Virginia, Shane Greco, Stephen Parton, and Ronald Rhodes all lifting the big trophies. Carter Brown and Jason Deaton getting the checkers at Auburndale in Florida. And in Alabama at East Alabama Motor Speedway, Kyle Knox and Timmy Bosley getting wins. Clint Busby and Bryson Mitchell the same at North Alabama. And at Hollis, it's Blant Duke and Andrew Moody sharing in victory. And joining us now on the Profabrication.com hotline, the founder of GetInTheStands.com, friend of the show, Scott Kosak. Hey, Scott, welcome back to the show. I understand I got to add a new title to you. What's the new title?
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5: 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So what should

0: first time fan. I'm talking about a fan that has just decided, I watched Indy, I watched Charlotte. Somehow I saw a guy with a car, a gal with a car, and I want to go see a race near me. What should a first time fan attending a grassroots track know?
1: You know what? I think they should know that they're going to experience something totally different than what they experienced at Indy or at Charlotte. They're going to go to a track and they are going to experience 3 to 5 different classes of cars racing around a track. They're going to see not just one really long green flag to checkered race, but they're going to see 12 to 20 of them, depending on how many classes are there between heats and B mains and features. So a family of four going for the first time, their son or daughter is going to have a chance to pick their own Lightning McQueen favorite car in 10 different races. And they're going to be rooting for a different car every race, and they're going to be having a ton of fun.
0: Wow. GetInTheStands.com's founder, Scott Kosak, joining us on the ProFabrication.com hotline. His site, GetInTheStands.com, really encompasses a lot of the things that you would want to know as you're trying to leave home. But I know a lot of folks are driving back from work, on their way to somewhere, or just listening somewhere where they can't quite get to their device to be able to look things up. So I'll ask another question. What are kind of the things that fans should pack when they go to their first event or events in general that, are motorsports centric?
1: You know what? Number one, I always tell people, bring some ear protection. You know, racers will say, oh, I can't hear you, but that's just what I do. Earmuffs. You can buy the cigarette filter type things at the tracks for, $3 a pair or whatever. So ear protection is big, but just bring an open mind about having a great time and bring some excitement and know that when you're in the stands, people are going to talk to you and they're going to welcome you to the track and you're going to have fun and you're going to see things that you were like, oh my God, that's a crazy looking car. I love it.
0: So many fans that have not yet been to a motorsports event have been to other sporting events, and we're chatting with GetInTheStands.com's founder, Scott Kosak. He's also their chief fan getter. what's a little difference that, motorsports is different than going to XYZ sporting event that fans may have to figure out a bit and help them figure it out while we're chatting?
1: You know, I think you really have to be in tune to the PA system for what's going on at the track around you. Because, unlike a baseball game where it's three outs, the inning's over, football game, everything's quarter-based, there's no timer in motorsports, right? So, there could be some delays here and there. Tracks are doing a great job of developing things to entertain fans when, a wreck has to be cleaned up or what have you. And have your taste buds ready, because there's some really awesome food at tracks, and a lot of it is homemade. We're not talking industrial, fryer prep stuff. We're talking like local food trucks. We're talking local recipes. Really good food.
0: Wow, funnel cake fries! I had at a recent go at Hartwell Speedway in northern Georgia. It was amazing. And amazing as well, the work and the attention to detail that GetInTheStands.com's founder, Scott Kosak, and all his crew have put together for you, the listeners out there that are first-time fans or fans for years and years, but maybe traveling to another state. What's the site again, and what should fans look for, whether they're going to their 100th race or their first race, on GetInTheStands.com?
1: 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We have our state track maps. We have our events page where we actually work with tracks to promote their featured events. Everything can be looked at on a map, so people can not just look at a list but see where things are.
0: 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Scott Kosak, thank you for taking the time to check with us and stay with us. We'll be right back with more.
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0: 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The official site for anybody that wants to know about dirt racing. Eric Clay, man, you are right where so many of us watch and see and all. But, what is it about dirt late model racing that is so interesting for you?
7: Oh, it's just the pure speed of it, right? Like, you got, you know, the biggest tires, you know, 900 horsepower, just pure nasty speed. Just the most on the edge of control every lap, just the pure wide open, you know, on the edge of control every single lap. The pure speed is what gets me.
0: It is always fun to watch a dirt late model race anywhere in the country, and we're chatting with a guy that on the weekends he has to watch all of that information come through. DirtOnDirt.com's weekend editor, Aaron Clay, on the ProFabrication.com hotline. So, summertime starts out a lot of different things, and we have one of the biggest races coming up at Eldora to kind of kick things off of. Who are some of your picks for the race they call the Dream?
7: I'm going with the low-hanging fruit here. Superman Jonathan Davenport, he is entering with four career Dreams, the last three. He also has seven other Eldora specials. Bobby Pierce, I had to double-check. He would be searching for his first career Dream, but he already has two World Globe trophies there. And Brandon Shepard, he'll be chasing his first Dream since 2019.
0: DirtOnDirt.com's weekend editor, Aaron Clay. How about a sleeper, though? You know, everybody, we're all about that underdog. You got one maybe lying in the weeds could slide up there and make a race of it?
7: Yeah, he's making a name for himself even more these days in dirt late model racing. But Nick Hoffman, he's currently the World of Outlaws points leader. He finished third at both the Dream and the World last year. I wouldn't be surprised if he puts that car in victory lane this year.
0: Wow, that's a big statement, but, you know, one that Nick is earning as the points leader in the World of Outlaws late models, the sleeper pick by our guest from Dirt on Dirt, the weekend editor, Aaron Clay. He's on the ProFabrication.com hotline, brought to you by Gasco Gaskets, which are engineered for maximum seal and durability. 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So, we got the Dream kind of set up. How about just where we're at this point in the season as we go into summer? Some of the top three or so drivers that have, shown their strength this year. Who do you have in that spot?
7: Yeah, it's going to be a couple of the names we've already discussed. But, you know, Illinois' Bobby Pierce and, of course, Georgia's Jonathan Davenport. They both have 10 wins at this point in the season. But one guy we haven't mentioned just yet, Hudson O'Neill. He leads all of dirt late model racers this year currently, 13 wins, and he leads the Lucas Oil Series points at this juncture.
0: We're chatting with weekend editor of DirtOnDirt.com, Aaron Clay. How about maybe, you know, somebody that you weren't looking for? I know those three are going to be perennial strengths, top 10, top 15, no matter what, but somebody who's been a positive surprise the first part of the year?
7: Yeah, normally when we talk about Blairsville, Georgia, of course it's Jonathan Davenport, but I have another Blairsville, Georgia driver to look out for, Tucker Anderson, teenager down there, down south. He already has 4 wins this season. He has 4 Southern All-Stars wins going back to last June, and he leads the Southern All-Star Series points. I won't be surprised if he wins that championship this year.
0: Aaron Clay didn't get that weekend editor at DirtOnDirt.com for just being a handsome cat. He knows his stuff. Finding Tucker down there in Blairsville, Georgia. Man, that is something, a great choice. And we're chatting with Aaron Clay on the ProFabrication.com hotline about dirt late model racing all across the country, coast to coast, border to border. When do you sleep on the weekends? There's a lot of racing. How much of your weekend days and nights are put into building what we see on DirtOnDirt.com?
7: It's endless. It's a lot of work. Sometimes I see the sun come up and then I go to bed. I'm working the overnight shift, essentially.
0: Wow. Well, we all appreciate it. And I know for all the fans out there, my friend Racing Jason and all the rest of them that watch and look at it all the time, DirtOnDirt.com weekend editor Aaron Clay doing us all right by keeping us up to date with the world of dirt late model racing. So now as we go into summertime, things heating up, how about some 3 drivers maybe that we haven't spoke about that are drivers to watch as we go into these summer months?
7: Yeah, we've got Tyler Erb. He's going to be on that fun tour this year. Well, he is following the world of Outlaws, but I expect him to at least appear in some of the Dirt Car Summer Nationals events. You got Dale McDowell, the crafty veteran. He's only had 14 starts this year, but I expect him to pick his schedule up and compete on the Southern Nationals Tour. And then Dylan Thornton, a youngster from California originally, he's a Mars Series rookie there in the Midwest. He's still chasing his first super late model win on an unrestricted super late model tour.
0: Wow. You hear all those series he follows and has depth of knowledge. DirtOnDirt.com weekend editor Aaron Clay, our guest on the ProFabrication.com hotline, getting us ready as the summer months heat up and those dirt late models fire up and rocket around these racetracks all across the country. How about a driver that I know you mentioned Tyler Erb already. He would be one of my picks, but give us one or two names, that we just got to see.
7: Yeah, we talked about Tyler Erb, like you mentioned, because he's definitely one of a kind. But if you want to put anywhere someone maybe in that same category, I put down Corey Hedgecock and Michael Page. Two Southern roosters that you don't want to rub the wrong way. They had a big fight last year in Sonoy, Georgia, and those guys are ones that will put the car up front, but they might also put on a show on the front stretch, with a little bit of fisticuffs as well.
0: Wow, Corey Hedgecock, Michael Page, I think you hit that one right on the head. You throw in Tyler Erb, wherever they're at, get out and see some great racing. Watch DirtOnDirt.com. Subscribe. Weekend editor Aaron Clay, our appreciation for you joining us here and giving us the skinny on what's going on at Dirt Late Model Racing. Fans, stay with us. We'll be right back with more.
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13: 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Join me for another great episode of Fast Talk. I heard this 5 years ago with Jimmy Johnson.
14: You think Jimmy Johnson
13: forgot how to drive? You're an idiot. Shut up. Sit down. He's going to win 8 races in a row. I'm not putting Kyle Larson in that category, but I think driver slump and team slump. I think this may be more of a team slump than a driver slump. That's Fast Talk right here on PRN.
0: 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Mike Wallace, welcome to the show. And I know folks had to be floored hearing 300 wins for you on dirt, but, you know, that time had to be special for you. Who were some of the cats you were racing back in the SDL in those days?
15: Well, Lenny, to be honest with you, thank you first of all having me on. I raced against some real badasses, you know, in the St. Louis area. Kevin Gundaker, who owns Tri-City Speedway today, he was badass. But Jeff Purvis, Larry Moyer, Charlie Schwartz, Larry Moore, you know, and then Webb Spalding as a local racer, Tommy Helfrich, who owns Hopstad, Indiana, Johnny Pryor. I mean, those are some bad dudes, man. I mean, they knew how to race cars. And the one that nobody can ever forget about, and it was so convenient, coincidental, is he just went in the NASCAR Hall of Fame, is Larry Phillips. I raced Larry a lot.
0: Man.
15: And actually was able to beat him in 1990 on a pavement track for the regional championship. So I had a pretty cool list of people that I got to race against.
0: Well, and they got to race against a pretty cool dude himself, Mike Wallace, now an inductee to the St. Louis Dirt Track Hall of Fame. He's our guest on the profabrication.com hotline, which is brought to you by Gasco Gaskets, engineered for maximum seal and durability. 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This is a Hall of Fame that has another Wallace, your dad, in it. What's the significance to you of now being in the same Hall of Fame as Russ?
15: I don't even know how I can explain it, to be very honest with you. You know, I found out yesterday afternoon that I was nominated to be in the Hall of Fame, and my dad, I think, got in 23 or whatever. And just, you know, think about that. We really all, if I use the word reference a we, that means Kenny and Rusty and I, you know, we owe any racing career we had to our father. He used to race as a hobby, just a fun Friday, Saturday, Sunday night racer. But he was so good at it, and we wanted to follow him, you know, and he was the racer that the fans loved or they hate, because he won a lot of races. And to be put in the same class as him, in that world, in that dirt world, in the Midwest, the St. Louis area, is a real special treat to me. It's a real honor.
0: Well-earned 300-plus wins for our fame inductee, Mike Wallace, on the profabrication.com hotline. Well, this had to have a start somewhere, probably Three Dog Night era, playing on the radio. Where did you get started? What year and all that?
15: Now we're really getting ourselves in time here. 1975 was the first time I got to drive a race car. I drove for a gentleman by the name of Billy Walters. My father, Russ, was racing. Rusty was racing then at that time. And met this gentleman who lived not too far down the street from me and wanted to build a street stock car to run at Tri-City and also over at Lake Hill Speedway in Valley Park, Missouri. And so 1975, I drove a blue number 75 57 Chevy, and the reason we built that, they were easy to set up. They had leaf springs in the back, and you just added an extra left rear or right rear spring to the leaf there, and you were good to go.
0: Wow, and go he went, 300 victories strong. St. Louis Dirt Track Hall of Fame inductee Mike Wallace joining us on the ProFabrication.com hotline. From that first race in 75, building a career that even spans a recent victory in the Super Cup Stock Car Series on pavement. But pavement and dirt even interacted on some weekends back in your dirt racing career. How'd you go from one to the other? And am I right? Same car?
15: Exact same car. It was, you know, talk about keeping costs down. I don't think we knew what that was back then because we didn't spend that much money. But the way the program, Central Iowa Racing Association, was the sanctioning body. And we ran on Saturday nights at Tri-City Speedway on the quarter mile or half mile dirt. If you ran a sportsman car, you ran on the quarter mile dirt, which was the inside track. And my father run on the half-mile track, the outside, the half-mile dirt track. And we took those exact same cars, washed them, and on Sunday went over to Valley Park, Missouri, which is just outside of St. Louis, to Lake Hill Speedway and raced those same cars.
0: Wow.
15: And it worked. That's the crazy part. It worked. And it was fun, and I did that for a couple years, actually, with that car. I ran that 75 car, the 1957 Chevrolet, for 2 years. I won track championships both years, and then stayed doing that there, but moved to the late model division at that time.
0: Late models, modified street stocks. He's ran it all on dirt, 300-plus wins, and now a St. Louis Dirt Track Hall of Fame inductee. Mike Wallace, our guest on the ProFabrication.com hotline. Got about a minute to go here. Racing 300 victories, they're all special, but when I've talked to drivers, it's not always the win. What's that one that on that long night drive back from somewhere that still kind of catches you in your thoughts? Have you got that race to tell us about quickly?
15: There is a race, and it's one that I remembered, and Springfield, Illinois, on the one-mile dirt track, back in the later 80s, I guess it would have been, running under the NASCAR banner, NASCAR Winston Racing Series. We were dirt racing, so NASCAR sanctioned dirt races. And I took my NASCAR legal car, put a bunch of Lexan sideboards on it, a wing on a fender guard, everything, and took that baby to the Springfield Mile. And I run second to Jeff Purvis, and he had a full-blown wedge car.
0: Wow.
15: And I just – that picture was released the other day. I hadn't seen it, like, in years, and I forgot I had a picture. Like, that's stored away. But that was – we went there thinking we were going to get our butt blown away, like, run horrible because they got these crazy wedge cars. And, I mean, back in the day, you know, the wedge car was a wedge car.
0: Got to leave it there. It was crazy. But 300 wins were crazy. They were Hall of Fame worthy. St. Louis Dirt Track Hall of Fame inductee Mike Wallace. Honored to have him as our guest on the ProFabrication.com hotline. Thanks, Mike. Fans, stay with us. We'll be right back.
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18: 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Morgan on the bottom. He's looking for second.
19: Now Chris Buescher fired out of a cannon in turn two. He's right into the rear bumper of Packett.
18: Oh, it's a multi-car accident. I want to say 15, 20 cars. Guys, that took out about two-thirds of the field.
20: We have a fight on pit road between two crew guys. One of them is with Ty Gibbs. One is with Brad Keselowski.
18: Blaney, bottom of the racetrack. Chastain makes it three wide. He'd like to take a spot here on the backstretch, and he charges. He won't. Turn three.
21: Ross Chastain shot out of a cannon from the sixth starting spot. He has already moved up to second. The battle now for third on the high side. Kyle Larson, Riley Herbst challenging low.
22: Kyle Larson moves up to the top side. Going to lose a little bit of ground.
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0: 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I'm Lenny Baticki. 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

0: Welcome to Racers Odds. I'm David Stiles, joined by Andrew Curlin. And Denny Hamlin becomes a two-time All-Star Race winner, his third consecutive win at Dover Motor Speedway. He cashes the check for $1 million. He also gets a pretty cool Silver's Miles the Monster trophy. But that's not the only thing that happened over the weekend. I went 3 for 3 on bets for Sunday. Alex Bowman did really well, finished top 10, cashed both of those, and guess what? Denny Hamlin race winner. So, yeah, bankroll looking pretty good. I netted some good units, and you also had Hamlin to win the race. So, Andrew, you did pretty well also. So, we had a pretty good weekend here on the show for Racers Odds.
1: You had a good bet day. I had a good points day. So a lot of positives. Hey, this is the week to be rolling momentum into it. The Coke 600, the greatest day in motorsports is coming up. I can't wait. Man, there's a lot of racing to be talking about this weekend, and we're not just looking at the NASCAR side of things. So, David, I'm pumped. This is one of my favorite weekends of the year. We've got this beautiful track behind me. They're painting the logo over my right shoulder as we speak. So, man, it's things are happening here in Charlotte.
0: The only thing that I will just be a little bit down about is I wish that we were still running Monaco on this date, but they'll be in Canada. F1 will. They'll be running the Grand Prix, and we're going to short a little bit of that too. So this won't be your typical Racers Odds show. We're going to give you a more holistic look at the greatest day in motorsports and hopefully put you on a really great bet. I know we've both got some parlays floating around, which we typically don't do because on this show, we're trying to help you grow that bankroll. But for this one, we're just going to go all in, and we'll try to make something crazy happen. And this should be a lot of fun. So I want to start out with F1. And typically, when we go to Monaco and they run that race, it's whoever's qualified on the pole. They're just going to lead the train, and that's going to be it, unless there's some kind of crazy wreck that happens. And if it was typical to go to Monaco, I would choose Charles Leclerc. But we're going to be in Canada racing, and so far this year, it's been Mercedes' show in F1. Andrew, who are you really looking at for this F1 race up there for the Canadian Grand Prix?
1: Oh, man, I know we were just talking about F1 not too long ago, but I think I need to educate myself a little bit on what is going on in F1. Just looking at the props and the odds, I feel like F1, more times than NASCAR and IndyCar, the favorite wins it. It's just kind of one of those things. George Russell, Antonelli are the top two that are favored for the F1 GP in Canada, both at +185. I'm just going to trust the books on this one. Frankly, I'm just going to wait until they qualify. Whoever starts in the pole, that's probably going to be my race winner. You know, you talk about Monaco not being part of the tradition. That does stink because it was the one F1 race a year that I would turn on and watch. To me, it was always the high-speed parade show of the greatest day in motorsports, and I'm still pumped that the Indy 500 and the Coke 600 are still intact. To me, that's the most important part about the greatest day in motorsports. But I think you bet the favorites. Antonelli and Russell, they're the top two favored. They're also the top two in the point standings. As you said, Mercedes has been pretty rock solid this year. And it seems like F1, you got to just go with the favorites.
0: Yeah, and F1 right now, it's a little crazy because Max Verstappen was so good there for a number of years.
1: Yeah.
0: He doesn't have any podiums so far this year. So far, it's been Kimi Antonelli with 4 podiums, and then him and George Russell, they're teammates. They both race for Mercedes, and Russell's been on the podium twice. So I'm like you. I'm going to pick the favorites. I like George Russell +185, the Brit. You know, hopefully he can get up there and get another win. He has one on the season so far, but Kimi Antonelli's been pretty lights out. So that'll be fun. They'll be racing up there in Canada, and then we come down to the heartland of America for the Indy 500. I mean, the greatest spectacle in racing. And we've got our good friend NASCAR Nick. We had him on Fast Talk, but he will be at IMS, and he'll be calling turns 1 and 2 for IMS Radio. And he said Alex Palou has been really good all week in the qualifying efforts, but there are a lot of cool bets that you could, you know, run down on DraftKings or Caesars just to look at to have some fun. And for me, I like I'm going to butcher his name. I can never say it. I like Sato.
1: Takuma
0: the Japanese
1: Sato.
0: Driver. He's won the Indy 500. Yeah, Takuma Sato. Yeah. And he has won the Indy 500 twice. He may have a good chance to win it for a third time. And Helio Castroneves is also in this race. He's going to look to try to win it for his fifth time. So there's a lot of cool stuff on the Indy 500 side. And, you know, David Malukas, he's driving for Team Penske. He looks really solid for this weekend, too. So there's a lot of good drivers that you could really hitch your wagon to there in the great state of Indiana.
1: Yeah, absolutely. You mentioned Malukas celebrated a podium during the Indy Road Course race. Now, I know that's not the Indy 500. It's not even the same course because it was a road race. But he's got at least momentum on his side, qualified on the front row of the Indianapolis 500. So there's no doubt that he has speed. I do think the guy to beat is Alex Palou. I mean, he was virtually unbeatable in those closing laps in last year's Indy 500. And to make it even harder on the field, he's starting on the pole. And so, plus 250 to win the race for Alex Palou on DraftKings. I don't know if I like that. I think there's other players that would be fun to follow, fun to bet on. This is what I'm also excited about, David, is we can actually bet on this because this is outside of our NASCAR realm. And so, we're just fans that are playing along with the greatest day in motorsports. But I like Pato O'Ward. That's just a fun one. That's a guy that you want to root for to win the Indy 500 at plus 600. Local guy, Connor Daly, plus 750. Malukas, plus 800. I like those three drivers right there. I might get in on one, two, or maybe all three of those guys. A few others to take a look at. Alexander Rossi has had speed all session long when we've been having cars on track at the Indianapolis 500 for the numerous hours of practice. He's been in the top 5, top 10 of almost every speed chart you look at, but he's going to a backup car. He crashed just this week in practice, actually had to go to the hospital to get some injuries taken a look at. He has every intention of racing in the Indianapolis 500 this Sunday, but he's got speed, but there's too many question marks, I think, with this backup car. What do you think?
0: Yeah, I think so, too. I think Rossi would be one to watch, but a little bit of a question mark. I mean, Alex Palou is the one to beat. He's the favorite, plus 250, leading all odds. But someone who is really good in the practice sessions, Joseph Newgarden, plus 1,000. That's also a pretty interesting bet. And then if you go down a little bit further, you've got Will Power down there, who is just tenacious at plus 4,000. So you've got a lot of favorites in this. And the Indy 500 is always just going to be up to whoever has the speed on Sunday. And it's just a lot of fun to watch. It's probably one of my favorite things to do because I've been working for PRN for a decade plus, and we always come down to the studio before the Coca-Cola 600 and watch the Indy 500 and start our day off with that because we've got 1,100 miles of racing to look at, and it's honestly one of my most favorite days of the year just to come down and hang out with all of my friends and my work family here at PRN and take in that race and listen to the IMS Radio Network call it. So we usually have it turned up and the TV on, and it's a lot of fun. So again, a lot to short here in the Indy 500. And now let's move over to mine and Andrew's bread and butter, the Coca-Cola 600, the longest race on the NASCAR schedule. You can score more points in this race than any other race because we will have more stage breaks. So this also has implications for the chase. And we have not had a repeat winner in the Cup Series for the Coca-Cola 600 since 2019 because Truex won it in 19 and in 16. So that's the only repeat winner we have, and he's not active right now. So we've had a different race winner for the Coca-Cola 600 dating back to 2017. So Ross Chastain won it last year. Will he win it again? I'm not so sure, and I don't feel like I would put any money on that. So, Andrew, I want to get what your thoughts are as we get ready to head into what I think is one of the best weekends on the NASCAR Cup Series schedule.
1: Yeah, you mentioned Ross Chastain. He is going to go for his third straight top 10 in the Coke 600, finish 8th 2 years ago, won it here last year. I'm concerned about the speed out of that one camp, out of Trackhouse Racing in general. Connor Zilich had a great run last week, first top 5 of the year. It wasn't a points race, but I think they're trending in the right direction. but not enough and not at the pace that I need to feel confident in putting some money on Chastain. With that said, if we're going to get a new winner, let's get the hometown guy who just missed out on the Coke 600 win last year, got passed by Ross Chastain. He battled Denny Hamlin late in it. William Byron is plus 850 to win the race. I think, you know, the Coke 600 is kind of like the turning point for a lot of people's seasons. Ryan Blaney in his championship year didn't win until this race. I think the same could be said for William Byron. He has been sleeping on us so far this year, but has been knocking on the door. I talked to William Byron before the season started about the Coke 600 loss, and he said, you know, for as heartbreaking as that was in the moment, that set us up for other massive, big career moments later on that season. His win at Martinsville to get him locked into the championship four. He had to hone back in on that moment in the Coke 600, racing Chastain and Denny Hamlin late. I like where Byron's head is at going into this race, and he's a hometown guy, so you know he's going to be a little extra motivated to win it. Other guys I'm looking at, I don't know why, David, I've got a gut feeling on Chase Briscoe. He, you know, he's got two top fives here, including third from last year, but he also was battling Kyle Larson late in the 2022 Coke 600. He was going to pass him until he spun out with two laps to go, wound up finishing fourth in that race. But this is another guy who I feel like this could be a turning point for Chase Briscoe and the 19 team this season. I like him at plus 1,100 to win. He's got the 10th best average finish amongst drivers here. I could go on and on, but those are two guys that I'm looking at to stay away from the favorites. If I really had to pick a winner, I think it's going to be Denny Hamlin. He's got momentum, and he's got the swagger and speed on his side.
0: I think if you're picking a favorite, Tyler Reddick's been really good at the mile
1: he's
0: and a half.
1: He's also really
0: he
1: solid.
0: He also has never won a race here at the Coca-Cola 600. He's got two top fives and five top tens.
1: He has a driver rating
0: of 97.5. So he's really, really good here.
1: He's got the best average finish among all active drivers here at Charlotte on the Oval at 10.3. That's in seven races. So he's got the stats on his side. He's got speed. And that wasn't the Tyler Reddick of this year either. So you pair that solid average finish driver rating with the speed that he has this year, he will certainly be a player. I will put $1 on Tyler Reddick to win.
0: There you go. He is at plus 650 on DraftKings this week for the Coca-Cola 600. Someone that I'm looking at, he has a win here, Chase Elliott. I think these Hendrick cars are going to be pretty solid. The average finish of 14.2 here at Charlotte Motor Speedway, and he's sixth best on the driver rating. I know I really like these driver rating stats, but it's kind of what have you done for me lately? And Elliott, I think, is the next, if you're going to go big three, I think it's Reddick, Hamlin, and Elliott right now as far as the momentum goes. And so I think if you want to put a few units on NASCAR's, you know, favorite son, I think it's okay to do that with Chase Elliott this week. But I'm looking at Ryan Blaney. He's pretty solid here at the mile and a half. It's going to depend on track position. I mean, if you're on the pole, you do pretty well in the 600, and this is a long, long race. So hopefully the pit crew will be good to him. I know they've made some changes there, and if they continue to move in a, you know, just get better every week, I think that Ryan Blaney is going to be a force of nature, especially once we get into the summer months and as we get closer to the end of the season. So I'm liking the 12 team as well. And really, there's a lot of matchups out there right now. And me and Andrew have talked about this, you know, off mic, and there's not a whole lot of matchups this week that I'm really happy with. So
1: right. If
0: I was going to caution you against something, I think I would stay away from those just because we don't know what we're going to see. And typically, this is such a long race, you can have comers and goers, and I don't think that winning a stage at a certain point is going to actually tell us who the winner of the race is going to be. So a lot of this is going to be predicated on who qualifies well, who runs well in practice, and so you'll need to go and look at those metrics. But our typical players that are good on the mile and a half, they're going to be good here. You know, who was good at Vegas? they're probably going to be good at Charlotte as well. So I'm looking at the Hendrick cars. Denny Hamlin won Vegas, so that's another guy to look at. He's at the top of the leaderboard. So do you want to go ahead and kind of transition a little bit into these parlays? Because I've got mine, and it's pretty wild. It's pretty far out there, but I think it's a lot of fun. And I'm going to do this one on DraftKings. And so the three guys that I'm looking at, I think I'm going to take Tyler Reddick to win the race because I think we'll have a new winner for the 600. So that's plus 600. Then I'm going to do Sato to win the Indy 500. That's a long, long, long odd. That's plus 3,000. And then, I think it's possible. And then I'm going to do George Russell to win in Canada at plus 185 to kind of round out our greatest day in motorsports. And so that leaves me with a really, really, really nasty long odd that is plus 66162, 66,000. So what do you think about that? So if you don't have to bet a lot to come back a big winner in that one, but it's plus 66,162.
1: Plus 66,000, not 6,600. Wow. Okay.
0: Yeah.
1: And what does $1 win you? 60,000?
0: Something like that. Yeah.
1: All right.
0: You would win. No, $1 would win me $662.62.
1: Wow, $2 wins you $1,200.
0: Yeah, you put $10 on that. Yeah, $2, you would actually win $1,000. You would be $1,300.
1: That's not bad. All right,
0: that's not bad. That's long though. This is just coffee money. That's all that would be. This is not bankroll. We're trying to make money this week.
1: This is fun.
0: This is just fun money. Take your 75 cents, put it on your nasty parlay, and hope your three guys win. But this is really, really long odds, and Sato makes it a little bit longer at plus 3,000.
1: It's probably the longest odds that we're going to see here on Racer's Odds. I will also jump in on the greatest bet in motorsports, as I think we should call it. I'll do two different ones. My first one, I'm going to say Antonelli. I'm just going to bet the favorites in this first one. I'm going to say Antonelli wins the F1 race. Alex Palou wins the Indy 500. Denny Hamlin wins the Coke 600. I honestly feel really darn good about that. Obviously, I'm betting the favorites, and those are
0: what's
1: the guys
0: that, what's that put
1: to
0: you
1: beat.
0: At?
1: So that would put me at plus 5,800. So $1 would win me $59. I will also do one. This is a little bit bolder. I will say Antonelli wins the F1 race. A fan favorite, Pato O'Ward, wins the Indianapolis 500, and Denny Hamlin wins the Coke 600. So just changing my Indy winners there. That gets me at plus 11,870. So a little bit longer odds there when you bet Palou to win the Indy 500 as part of my trio. But if you want to play along, send us what you think your triple is going to be, your triple parlay, and let's see if we can get some evidence of someone correctly getting all three winners.
0: Well, and just to give you guys a little bit of an insight into our dashboard, so I'm looking at my dashboard right now. I keep track of all of our bets. The longest, my average odd that I bet on is plus 357. So that's average, and my parlay bet is plus 66,162. So this is going to skew the average.
1: Takuma Sato, I'm going out on a limb.
0: Andrew's average bet is almost 600 higher than mine. Your average bet, but you also have to think about factoring in him betting Tyler Reddick every week at plus $1. So that goes into this as well. Your average odd is 920. It's not bad. I mean, we're right in there. And Andrew's, he's up in the bankroll because he's riding high off of these race wins that he's had, which he's been spot on. And he picked Hosovar to win. And so, that he's netted some good wins on race winners this year. And talking about race winners, let's switch over to Pick'em. You were able to absorb some of the points you lost for getting DQ'd last week, and I got nothing.
1: Let's go.
0: Big nothing. And you got 25 points. So the lead for you now is back to 85 points as we get ready to short the 600 here in the Pick'em game. And
1: you get to
0: I'm staying with my strategy. I get to pick first. I'm staying with my strategy. And I had this guy already penciled in on my sheet. And he caught on fire last week. Anything that bad could happen, happened to him. I'm going to pick Ryan Preece.
1: Wow.
0: He's pretty solid at the mile and a half, so I think RFK will be pretty decent. Looking to have a good points day. Again, there's extra points up for grabs. So I think they'll try to maximize that, and Preece will net me some good points. Who are you going to pick, Andrew?
1: This is tough. I originally was going to go with Ross Chastain, but I may keep him in my pocket for when they find a little bit more speed. This guy led laps at Texas the last mile and a half that we went to. He finished 15th at Kansas, making a one-off start in the number 67 for 2311 Racing. Give me Corey Heim.
0: Ooh, I like that. That's actually a decent pick. He's been pretty solid running for 2311
1: Texas, but he was involved in some trouble late. But he's proven to have speed at these Cup cars. I think he can have a decent day. That's all I'm looking for.
0: Well, and if you're looking for some other bets that are a little bit different, Kyle Busch is running the truck race here at Charlotte.
1: There you go.
0: So if you're interested in that, that might be another little bet that you look at. If we go to his, they've got championship standings right now in DraftKings.
1: Yeah,
0: I'll have to find
1: odds out yet.
0: Odds out for him to win, but he's on the entry list. He'll be driving for Spire again, and it's just nice to see Kyle Busch in a truck, man. And he's been pretty solid. Two wins out of, what, three or four starts so far this year in the truck series. So Kyle Busch in a truck at Charlotte. That just has Kyle Busch with a W waving the flag and taking a bow at the end of the night written all over it. So if you're interested in that, maybe you can find some odds for that. Go ahead, Andrew.
1: And no Carson Hocevar. He dropped out of the race. He was originally on the entry list, and then the 77 truck went to TBA. So he's got less competition, too, on Friday night in the truck race.
0: Another cool thing, the first race, this will be a little tidbit. First race I ever came to, History 300 here at Charlotte Motor Speedway. Kyle Busch beat Casey Kane. But there was another guy in that then Xfinity Nationwide race, whatever you want to call it, O'Reilly race. Travis Pastrana will be in the 25 truck
1: for this
0: race at Charlotte. Yeah, he'll be in the 25 Dodge Ram 1500. So Travis Pastrana back on the track at Charlotte Motor Speedway. So that'll be pretty fun to see him. He's a fan favorite. Travis Pastrana is known for rally car racing and doing the jumps and the jumping out of the airplane with no parachute and into another airplane. Like, this is Travis Pastrana. So really cool to see him at the racetrack. Hopefully he gets a good finish. And a lot of action happening here at Charlotte. Like I've said before, one of my favorite races to go to.
1: Yeah.
0: And I'm not saying that just because I'm a homer. It's just the things that happen with the military and the fan zone and just everything about this weekend. It's a home race. And being a North Carolinian, this is like the culmination of everything that is NASCAR, and I just love it.
1: I agree. It is the home race. There's something special, especially working out of this facility every day. You get to see this place come alive, and right now they're painting the grass. It's been a bare infield until today when they've got the paint out. So things are happening. There's just something special about even just being able to wake up in your own bed and say it's race day. And so a lot of special things coming this weekend. David, you're going to be on the call in the turns of the truck race. I'll be on the turns and our call for the O'Reilly race, the Coke 600. So tune in all weekend long to PRN, NRN, and we're going to deliver some good stuff for you this weekend. It's going to be action-packed, I'll tell you that.
0: It will be, and I'm super excited. I'm looking forward to being in a turn. First time for me in a turn. I've shadowed a lot, and I'm ready to go. I'm excited. If you want to hear more about just those experiences, check out At the Track with Lenny Baticki. I was on that show this week, and then also check out Garage Pass and Fast Talk. All those shows have been really good so far this week leading up to the 600. And if you're listening to us on Spotify or Apple Podcasts, make sure to leave us a review or a comment or a like, and just let us know that you like this content. And if you're on Facebook, comment, like, subscribe, as always. But, you know, we're here to put you on those sharp bets. This week is a little different. I know we're kind of really out there with some stuff. But this is the greatest day in motorsports, and hopefully we can get the greatest bet in motorsports going. And one of us will hit one of these parlays, and that'll be awesome. So, you know, tune in this weekend, and we'll be back next week with more Racers Odds. For Andrew Curlin, I'm David Stiles. We'll talk again soon.

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0: From the Performance Racing Network studios at Charlotte Motor Speedway, I'm Doug Rice, joined by Alexis Erickson and David Stiles. And over the next hour, we'll be breaking down a lot of what happened at Nashville Super Speedway. I can tell you what happened. It was another win by Denny Hamlin, who had to start in the back after jumping the start. As a matter of fact, let's hear how that part sounded.
2: Denny Hamlin gets a mega jump before the green flag even came out. We're going to have to see what goes on with this as he yards him into turn one.
3: That was a monster jump for Denny Hamlin. In fact, he has cleared the field already by about six or seven car lengths.
2: The 11 posted start violation. Denny Hamlin from the pole has a start violation, and he will have to bring that car onto pit road 45 miles per hour to do a pass-through penalty as they head down the back straightaway.
0: Well, good call there by Brad Gilley and Nick Yeoman catching it, and Denny wasn't even in Michael Jordan's Jumpman car. So he jumps the start. He has to go all the way to the back, but throughout the race, he fights his way back up to the front. Here's how it sounded on PRN.
3: The three teammates are three wide into turn number one. Hamlin got a little sideways. Bell slides up the racetrack. Briscoe gets out of the throttle, and it's Denny Hamlin with the race lead.
4: Denny Hamlin halfway down the backstretch here, perhaps for the last time tonight. Hamlin leads Bell. Bell's right on his corner. Here comes Bell to the outside. Bell's going to try to challenge from the rear.
2: It's the last opportunity for Christopher Bell. He'll try and cross over Denny Hamlin. He will not be able to do it. Christopher Bell will be denied as Denny Hamlin will win the Cracker Barrel 400. And we have a big wreck on the front stretch after the checkered flag.
0: So Denny Hamlin wins and Nashville gets him a shiny new guitar to hang on the wall. Way to go, Denny. Second win of the year, 62nd in his career. And after it was all over, Wendy Venturini caught up with him.
5: You've had so many emotional wins lately. How special is this one at Nashville this evening?
6: It's just unexpected. We've had the best car so many times this year and haven't won. Definitely did not have the best car today. The 20 had the class of the field. And we were just kind of hanging around the top five in speed. But, man, it feels good to win one that you didn't think you were going to win.
0: So, Alexis Erickson, is this an example of Denny Hamlin just doing Denny Hamlin things, or is this something extraordinary?
7: I think it shows us that Denny Hamlin at 45 years old could possibly be at the top of his game. I mean,

0: automatically worked his way back up to the front. Clearly, we saw in his post-race interview on television where they asked him about jumping the start. He said, oh, yeah, I definitely jumped it. It was clear as day. He had no, you know, he had no, he took no exception to that. But he was able to get it done. I mean, he knows how to win these races, even when, in his own words, he doesn't have the best car.
1: I mean, just how on brand is this for Denny Hamlin? Because it's, oh, we'll have a pit road speeding penalty. We'll have to go to the back, and then he drives to the front. We jump the restart on the first lap of the race, drives his way back up to the front. And then in that interview with Wendy Venturini, she asked him, you know, what was your strategy when you got into that last corner? And he gave a very honest answer, and he said, in my earlier days, I probably would have overcooked that corner and drove it in there extremely hard, and then gave Christopher Bell an opportunity to win the race. And he said, I just looked at the bottom and said, well, I'm just going to drive here on the bottom. And he ended up winning the race that way. It's just, he has a ton of experience doing this, and I think it's starting to add up, and he's probably the class of the field right now.
0: You know, and in those final laps, too, when you're racing your other two teammates, you know, he's racing Christopher Bell, he's racing Chase Briscoe, three JGR cars. Cooler heads probably prevailed in that, you know, in his earlier years, perhaps it would have happened that Ricky Stenhouse Jr. in fourth would have ended up being the winner because they would have all gone barreling into the corner and none of them made it out alive. But all three of them were able to come home with good finishes. Denny Hamlin, obviously the veteran driver, getting the win, but still giving Joe Gibbs Racing a 1-2-3 finish, which I think is huge because, you know, it very easily could have gone a different way with the three of them driving as hard as they were on that last lap.
1: I mean, they've been, JGR has been really good at Nashville. Going into this race, they had led 727 laps, no wins.
0: I was going to say, which is so crazy when you find out that that's the first time Toyota has ever won at, you know, at that facility. So it's incredible.
2: Well, Toyota ruled the day.
0: They did.
2: At Nashville, and right now they seem to be ruling the series, to
0: yes.
2: be honest. I just feel like week in and week out, you have to beat them. By the way, 12 cautions, 76 laps, and it just occurred to me a moment ago that this was a lot like the finish of the Coca-Cola 600 that we had Christopher Bell and Denny Hamlin, David, racing at the very end. Now, at the 600, they wound up racing for second, but in theory, they were racing to see who would pass Daniel Suarez in Charlotte. So these two cars are populating the front.
1: Both of them are, you know, having good years. Denny Hamlin has the wins. Christopher Bell just seems to be in that unlucky stage right now, and he just can't get out of his own way. And I feel bad for him. And he was on Prime afterwards, almost dejected. And he said, I had the best car. I did not capitalize. And his bad year just continues. And he's still, you know, in the top 16 in points. But if he has a few more of these, this could just be crushing for their advancement this year.
0: Yeah, I think, you know, he's feeling the frustration because Toyota is the class of the field. They have been on multiple weekends, multiple occasions, and he's had fast cars and he hasn't been able to produce the wins. You know, you have Denny Hamlin who has multiple wins. You have Ty Gibbs, his teammate, who has a win in a Toyota. He has not been able to, you know, cross that threshold and get to victory lane, and I think that is really frustrating him. But if he continues to run, I mean, you mentioned it. He was up front 600. He was obviously the class of the field, the best car yesterday, even though he didn't get the win. He's going to get to victory lane sometime soon. I think he's just frustrated that it's taking him this long to make that happen.
1: Well, and then the other car that we're kind of leaving out is the one of this top three. It's Chase Briscoe, who's had an up and down season as well. He's had some really good runs here as of late, was good at the 600, got crashed out, had a good run at Bristol on that concrete surface, and was in the mix here at Nashville in the late stages of this race. So these JGR cars have really got it figured out, and Ty Gibbs has been pretty solid all year, too, and he has a victory.
2: I think where we are with Briscoe is he has too many bad finishes. He'll have a race like he did at Nashville, then it'll turn around the next week and finish 29th or 30th, and that's why he's not getting the love maybe that team deserves. They can do away with those, and we're running out of races, believe it or not. We're over halfway through the regular season. You don't have any more races where you can run in the 30s. Denny Hamlin, we'll talk more about this in the show, to me feels like he is as good as he's ever been. And there have been seasons where Denny's won a lot of races. And right now I feel like he's right there. When you can overcome the mistakes that he's having right now and still win and lopped off a lot of points from Reddick's lead, cut it up 25 points, guys. That's a lot.
1: I mean, he could catch him. I fully believe.

0: believe that in the next couple of races, if he continues to run well, he can catch Tyler Reddick and maybe take over the points lead and win the regular season championship. I know Tyler Reddick has cooled ever so slightly, but he's still really, really good. And so this is really just a two-car battle at the top of the points lead, I think, right now between these two Toyotas.
1: Well, I was going to save this discussion point, but we'll hit it now. Alexis, we talked before we went on the air. In favor of Tyler Reddick, there are road courses left to run. He is better. He's probably only second to SVG on road courses. That's not Denny's strong suit. He can get top tens, but he's probably not going to San Diego or Sonoma and coming away with a W.
2: Yeah, but I think there's a lot more intermediates left, too, and that is Denny Hamlin's bread and butter. So you've got Reddick, who's looking like he's probably going to gain a boatload of points, you know, minus some crazy things happening, failures or something like that at the road courses. He is very good there, and he most likely will make the most of those experiences. But you've got Michigan coming up next. You have Pocono, which Denny Hamlin is so, so good at. You have so many racetracks where he can be a threat week in and week out. And then you think about, okay, well, that's the regular season. Wait till we get to the postseason. I think there are like five intermediate tracks in the postseason alone. I know every year we fall into what seems like a little bit of a trap. This is Denny Hamlin's year. This is Denny Hamlin's year. But my goodness, this feels like Denny Hamlin's year.
1: It does. I don't want to go there in my mind, but it's hard to argue with the results we're getting. Now, let's don't discount Reddick. The guy's won five races.
2: Yeah, yeah, absolutely.
1: And you got it right, David. He's cooled down just a tiny bit.
0: He's still running the top five everywhere.
1: But every week. But he's, you know, I get it was unsustainable what they did right out of the box.
2: Absolutely.
1: There was no way they were going to keep winning every other week, but still pretty good. Time now for our Toyota Performance Report brought to you by Toyota Racing. Your race, your story. 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Toyotas took the top three spots, all of them, from Joe Gibbs Racing. Denny Hamlin was first at Nashville. Christopher Bell second. Third went to Chase Briscoe. A sixth-place finish for Tyler Reddick. Right there he is, hanging out in the top 10. Eric Jones with another nice run for Legacy Motor Club was 11th. 13th was Ty Gibbs. Riley Herbst was 17th. John Hunter Nemechek was 24th. 25th was going to be Corey Heim, who probably deserved a better fate. And Bubba Wallace, who had problems and crashed out, finished 32nd. That is our Toyota Performance Report. Back with more Fast Talk in a moment.
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9: 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And I think that that's where our relationship has really thrived the most.
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0: Nashville Super Speedway did not disappoint. Dramatic finish with Denny Hamlin winning. He wins one more, and he moved past Kyle Busch in the 10th place on the all-time wins list. That's hard to believe.
1: Just unfathomable just how good both of those guys were together as teammates. Yep. And to know that Denny will eventually pass him, it's still just kind of hard to fathom just how good both of them were together at JGR.
0: And Alexis, Denny shows no signs of slowing down.
2: Well, it's interesting because, you know, you mentioned that, and I'm thinking, well, you know, was it not that long ago where we're like, well, he just wants to get to 60. He just wants to get to 60, and now here he is, you know, past that, and the sky's kind of the limit as far as I'm concerned because, again, you know, 45 years old and just at the top of his game. And I don't see him slowing down anytime soon. There's no talk of retirement. There's no talk of any of that. And he is more determined, I think, than I have ever seen him. And that's got to be scary for the rest of the field.
0: And he looks better. When he gets out of the car, he got out of that car at Nashville at 1 o'clock in the morning or something. It was stupid late.
2: It was
0: Monday morning when he got out of the car. I'll just leave it at that. He looked pretty fresh. It used to be 10 years ago you got him out of a car after a race, and it looks like you poured him out. I think he's in better shape, and everything about this is bad news for the comp.
1: I agree. Now I think it's just a question of what's the final number that he's going to get to. I mean, will he crack 70? Is it possible? How many years will he hang around? And then he's doing all of this with 2311, and he'll move into that after his racing career is over. He's got a lot on his plate, but he seems to be able to handle it well, and he's just got a lot going on in his personal life, too, and it's just he's going to the racetrack, and I think losing himself in the competition, and I think you guys are right. He's the best he's ever been right now.
2: Denny Hamlin must love a buffet because he has always got a lot on his plate,
0: and I think
2: that there's no signs that that is slowing down anytime soon. I think the more stuff you put on Denny Hamlin's plate, the better he is for it. So,
0: well, I can't back up. I've said it on this show that the guy's got too much going on. You know, he's a car owner. He's a car driver. He hosts a podcast. He's a dad, a new dad. He's a husband. He's got lots of things in his life. And for most people, they would crumble with two of those. And he's not just surviving. He's thriving. He's pulling the grade point average down for everybody or something like that. He's messing up the curve.
2: Yeah, the bell curve.
1: And then on top of this, like I saw something the other day, he started the new hobby of fishing. So he went and bought a boat. And so now he's doing that. That's one more thing to add to the list. Is there a point where we go, is there anything this guy can't do?
2: Are there enough hours in the day for all of these things? For most people, the answer is no. For Denny Hamlin, seems to be.
1: I wonder what his sleep schedule is. That's the next question.
0: It can't be very aggressive because what is remarkable to me, he can do one of these races, and then by midday Monday afternoon, an hour-long podcast has been posted, and it's coherent, and it's put together.
2: Yeah, with great information. Yeah.
0: I watch his stuff, Action's Detrimental, because of what he talks about, what's going on the racetrack and how the cars reacted. I'm sure he'll have a good story, and we'll talk about this later, about the brake rotors. He is defying the odds at 45, being a title contender, winning races, doing all these other things. Keep doing it as long as you can, Denny. I think it's a great story.
1: Do you think that he's in this state now because he kind of sees the end of his career coming, and so he's trying to pack as much as he can into these final years? Do you think that's the strategy?
2: That's not the way it normally goes.
0: No.
2: You know? Seeing the end of your career usually means a downtick in performance, a downtick in a lot of these things, looking forward past driving at what you're going to be doing down the road. And I don't really see him slowing down.
0: I don't think Denny's spending a lot of time worried about retirement.
2: I don't think he is either.
0: Why should he? You know, he's incredible batting average.
1: Yeah.
0: And no, don't stop. Keep going till... So Mother Nature will tell you when you need to stop.
2: Yeah.
0: It'll tap you on the shoulder and say, okay, good night, nurse. But right now, it's not happening. And, you know, as far as him being busy, and I probably have said this before, it goes back to something my mom used to tell me all the time. If you want to get something done, you go find a busy person. because busy people do things.
2: Sure.
0: People that are just sitting around with nothing to do, that's what they do.
1: The idle hands are the devil's work,
0: that's
1: right?
0: That's right. And
1: there you go.
0: For Denny, he's busy. And I just think that guy spends any time just staring at the clouds, worrying about what's going to happen. It's a great story this year. Brake rotors were a big story at Nashville. We'll try to make some sense out of that next.
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6: These cars are about to fire it off in anger.
7: 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We got cars sideways. It's Christopher Bell. He spins and collects a couple cars.
6: Side by side, Austin Cindric has him at the line, and he will take the lead into one.
7: Here comes Shane Van Gisbergen on the bottom. He's looking for second.
8: Now Chris Buescher fired out of a cannon in turn two. He's right into the rear bumper packet.
7: Oh, it's a multi-car accident. I want to say 15, 20 cars. Guys, that took out about two-thirds of the field.
9: We have a fight on pit road between two crew guys. One of them is with Ty Gibbs. One is Brad Keselowski.
6: Blaney, bottom of the racetrack. Chastain makes it three wide. He'd like to take a spot here on the backstretch, and he charges. He wants the lead in turn three. Ross Chastain shot at him, a cannon from the sixth starting spot. He is already moved up to second. The battle now for third on the high side. Kyle Larson, Riley Herbst challenging low. Kyle Larson moves up to the top side, going to lose a little bit of ground.
10: This is PRN.

0: lately, it seems like we're using a word to describe races that had disappeared out of our lexicon for a while, and that was attrition. Coca-Cola 600 at Charlotte, 8 cars, BTW, behind the wall, are out when that race was over. Nashville says, hold my beer, they went 10 cars that were out of the race, 3 of them directly related to brake rotor failure. I'll get that right. But they had problems with their brakes, and it manifested it early on, and then there were several other incidents that happened. David, we saw at least 3 cars we know that were sidelined because of brake problems. A.J. Allmendinger, Ross Chastain, and Zelich all went out, same issue. 2 of those on the same team.
1: That's what I was getting ready to say. 2 of them Trackhouse drivers, and to me, it added a wrinkle to the race that I didn't think we were going to see. I thought we would have the typical Nashville stuff where we're 3 wide through the corners. But then as soon as Zelich hit the wall the first time, I said, what was going on there? And then they said the rotor exploded. And they had the video of it on Prime. And I was like, well, what do you do? And so then they start talking to the crew chiefs, and you figure out that you can run different brake packages on these cars. And you have to have air that comes over the rotor. And if it gets cooled down and then heated back up, all these different things can happen. And so it really wrecked what was a good run, I think, for A.J. Allmendinger towards the end of that race. And then we saw the same thing happen with Chris Buescher. We had a right front or a brake rotor or something fail on that car as well. And it produced a really good, restart at the end. But it's just unfortunate for some of these teams that are trying to make up some points and get themselves in a better position that, the machines actually failed this time. It wasn't anything that the drivers did.
0: Not normal, but that's 2 races in a row. Charlotte and Nashville to some extent. We also had crashes that took out cars at the end of the race. And I'm not even including the crash that happened after the checkered flag. I'm not sure why that ever takes place, but it did there. Alexis, it shows, though, when we see cars that we don't normally see racing for the front. I'll take A.J. Allmendinger for example. I was real happy to see that they're taking chances.
2: Oh, yeah.
0: They're either aggressive with the tire setup, or they're playing in the brake department, or they're doing something to give themselves an advantage, betting against hope that it lasts the entire race.
2: I mean, well, when you have, clear-cut, seems like leaders in the clubhouse, if you will, like the Toyotas, every week you come to the racetrack, they're going to be the ones to beat. They certainly seem to be maybe not leaps and bounds ahead of everybody else, but they certainly have figured something else out that the other teams haven't. You've got to figure out how to separate yourself from the pack. And if that's running a different kind of brake rotor or however that, whatever it is that you can change that's in your control, because there's so many things these days in racing that are not in your control, you try it and you see what happens. I mean, it's interesting to me, too, that Nashville seems to, last night, obviously, you had Chris Buescher have a failure, get into the wall, end up not being a fuel mileage race. But that race has turned out to be a fuel mileage race so many times, and I thought we might see that again last night. You had Zane Smith, who looked like he might, come out with a really good finish, come out on top after having a strategy. You have to do things differently than what everybody else is doing to make a difference.
0: David, to reflect on what Alexis was saying about Zane Smith, I thought the move was brilliant. They might, under slightly different circumstances, have taken that race home. I don't want to say stolen, because if you figure out a way to beat other people, you're not stealing anything.
1: No, I mean, the strategy was spot on. Him and Blaney were kind of on the same deal, but Blaney was not able to save enough fuel. And if that would have stayed green, Zane Smith still would have finished the top 10, I think. But he had almost a 3/4 of a lap lead on Christopher Bell after that pit cycle. And what really did that team in, they ran out of rubber on the tires. You could see him trying to
2: slip it in
1: the bottom, and it just wouldn't hold. And that car was, squirrely all over the place. And so if he could have had a little bit more rubber on there and saved a little bit more of his tire instead of his fuel, he maybe could have held that lead against Christopher Bell towards the end of the race. But it was an interesting strategy, and I thought that it was a lot of fun just to see them trying something different versus just, okay, we're going to do what everybody else does and come down pit road on this lap and split the stage, and we'll just be mired back here in like 21st for the rest of this deal.
0: I didn't enjoy seeing the guys have failures, obviously, because those looked like really hard crashes, especially Zilich's. But I did like the fact that the cars were being pushed to the limit and that there was some attrition. I know you can't have everything all at the same time, but that should be part of this, is to make sure your cars can get to the end.
2: Yeah, I think it was Doug Turnbull, who was on our broadcast quite a bit, who sent out on Twitter last night and said, look, I don't like to see these cars, you know, get into the wall as hard as they are, but it is kind of nice to see that, you know, we're having this attrition come back, because it is an element of, you know, the races that we haven't seen in quite some time, and it adds an element of drama, and you never know how the strategy is going to work out. It gives people like Zane Smith the opportunity to potentially have an alternate strategy because of, you know, cautions coming out when they do. And things like that. So, you know, obviously you don't want anybody to get hurt. You don't want million-dollar race cars to be rendered useless, but it does add to the drama of the race.
1: Well, and the other fact, I said this on Racers Odds on our show last week, because I was betting on overtime. I wanted some overtime. Like, give us some cautions.
0: Would that have helped you?
1: It would have helped me. Oh, okay. I would have won a bet, but that's neither here nor there. Entering this race at Nashville Super Speedway, we had 83 cautions so far in the season. At this same point last year, we were at 90 plus. So we've had less cautions this year. We got 11 last night, so we may be matriculating back to where we should be average-wise. But we need a race like this every once in a while.
2: Yeah.
1: You need a few cautions. You need some restarts. Stack the field up. Get people a little bit antsy. Get their elbows up and wad some race cars up. I hate to see it, but it makes for a good product.
0: No, you're absolutely right. We've talked about it on the show. Where have all the cautions gone?
2: Mm-hmm.
0: Because we were having races with the only cautions being the stage breaks, or possibly just three. They found their way back.
1: Yeah.
2: At least they did at Nashville. At
0: Nashville and at Charlotte.
1: Yeah.
0: You know,
1: yeah.
0: The 600 had them. Michigan, where we're headed next, not usually a track that has a lot of cautions. It just doesn't. It doesn't. It's big and wide and not super high banked, and they could, I could see that race going by and having only the two manufacturer cautions.
1: I agree, and I'm not going to be betting on overtime this week
0: on
1: the show.
0: That's probably a safe bet. Who's going to make the chase that's not in it? We may investigate that next.
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0: NASCAR's crossed the halfway threshold for the regular season now. 14 races down, and then we'll race till the end of the chase and then run a 10-race chase championship. So the points we've talked about, we talk about points exhaustively because they are so important. And points that you win in February are just as important as ones you win in June and July. So they all add up the same. And right now, let's take a peek at this as far as people below the cut line. Alexis, I'm going to start with you. Right now, 16th in points, it's a very tenuous 16th points, is Austin Cindric. So go below Austin Cindric in the point standings and give me one driver and why you think that driver will possibly leapfrog Austin Cindric or somebody else and get into the chase.
1: Look, to be honest with you, when I look below 16th place, there isn't a whole lot, in my opinion, to be excited about. I will say that I think sometimes past performance and, just a driver's veteran status need to be taken into consideration. And for that, I look at Joey Logano, who is in 18th. This is a three-time champion. Obviously, he's had a rough year. Ford, I think, is at a point right now where they need to step up their game holistically, and they're not doing that right at the moment. So it's going to be difficult, but I look at who's below 16th. I have to look at somebody who I know has the experience of being in a position like that and crawling their way back up and putting in the hard work and, just being a veteran and having been there before, having the experience. And I think that could potentially be Joey Logano. Plus, him and his wife took in two foster kids this past week, so I give him a hat tip for that.
0: That's nice. And next week, Alexis will be giving out her favorite herbal remedies. That's because you use the word
1: holistically. Yeah.
0: I love that. That's really good.
1: Well,
0: I like flashing a big vocab.
1: Look, I got to do it every once in a while.
0: You got to take that magnum cum laude degree out and wave it around. Now.
2: Making us look bad. Yeah, you're reading the dictionary.
0: Say, are you rubes? I got big words over here.
1: Well, I might have some big words, but you're a lyric. Your use of lyrics is way superior to mine.
0: Yeah, so. But I do have
1: we all have our thing.
0: Yeah, I do have chronic lyricosis sometimes when you've heard lyrics for 20 years. Yeah. I still don't know all the lyrics to Woman in a Black Dress by the Hollies.
2: That's a hard one to get right.
0: Because it's heavy British accents, and I've looked it up, and I can't remember.
1: Thank goodness for Google.
0: Because every time I hear it, I forget the next time.
2: Yeah, well, it's about, they're what, in the gin joint or something?
0: Yeah.
2: That's what it's about.
0: Yeah, and there's an FBI agent, and there's some tables knocked over, and people get shot.
2: And he's actually undercover or something like that.
0: Yes, undercover. That's exactly for the FBI. It.
2: There you go. Yeah.
1: We are in the weeds, y'all.
2: What do you expect to happen?
0: It's all right. We're suffering from sleep deprivation.
1: There we go.
0: Back-to-back weekend.
1: No kidding.
0: So we were talking about Joey Logano is iffy.
1: He's iffy.
0: I think he's very iffy.
1: He's very iffy. They all are. Everyone below 16th, in my opinion, is very iffy. I'm picking Joey based off of the fact that he has three championships and is a veteran in this sport. That is why I'm picking Joey Logano.
0: Okay.
2: I'm going to pick the other Ford that's directly above him with Ryan Preece. If there's anyone that can make it out, I think RFK has shown that all three of their cars work well together, and I think that they can move up the standings together. Ryan Preece has just had an atrocious three-week stretch where he wrecks Ty Gibbs at Texas, gets penalized because he went on the radio and was like, if he comes back, and they pretty much said, yeah, you're guilty. They appealed it. Nothing happened. He ended up losing 25 points, crashed out the Coca-Cola 600, finished in the 30s, had the same thing happen here at Nashville with another bad finish. They're running out of mulligans, Doug and Alexis. There's not many more hits that you can take at this point in the season and expect to continue to climb back into the top 16, and he's only one position out. And it's I'm grasping at straws now going, how many more shots do you have to have? And he started off the year so well, winning the Clash, and it's like, maybe he's got some momentum. Maybe we'll see Ryan Preece get a points-paying Cup Series win this year. And now I've got some question marks. So, but if there's someone that can do it, I don't see anyone besides those two outside of the top six, the bottom part of this chase cutoff that's outside the top 16 that can come back in. It's either Logano or Preece at this point.
0: I find it really hard to believe that Ross Chastain is 26.
1: I know. I know.
0: And it's not like in the past where, oh, okay, he's 26 in points, but he could go in at Michigan and put him in the playoffs. No.
2: That's over.
0: I
1: don't work that way anymore.
0: No. That and the fact they don't bring fast cars to the racetrack. He's always starting in the back, and that's part of the problem. When you start back there, and bad things happen.
1: It's really hard to dig yourself out.
2: And who would have thought, if you would have asked us this a couple of years ago, who's going to be the best driver at Trackhouse 14 races into the season? You're thinking, oh, it'd probably be Ross Chastain. Yeah. No, it's Shane Van Gisbergen for Trackhouse. He's sitting 12th in points, had two good finishes on ovals.
0: Back to back.
2: And I think he's classing the other two cars that are his teammates. And I know Zilich is a good race car driver. He's just unproven at this point, and he's making rookie mistakes, and that's going to happen. But that one team has been bad for a number of weeks now, and they just can't seem to get out of their own way.
0: I'd like Ross to be better. He's a friend of the networks. He comes on PRN and does great job in the booth for the NASCAR O'Reilly Series races, but I don't know that it's going to turn around. Nothing I see that says magically they're going to show up. I had a chance to talk with Justin Marks last week, and he said it's to the point now that Zilich and Ross's people are going over to SVG and saying, what are you doing?
2: Yeah.
0: It shouldn't be that way.
1: And not on the road course.
0: No.
1: Yeah. On the oval.
0: No,
1: ovals.
0: On the oval. Yeah. What are you guys doing? And that just seems weird to me. And they've got some problems there. SVG may be their one knight in shining armor. I'm like you, David. I'm totally stunned. I thought, yeah, okay, yeah, he'll win some road course races. He shows up consistently. If he can keep this trend doing, I don't know, two races is a trend, Alexis, but it's not a bad indicator.
1: Yeah, I mean, he is certainly picking up momentum when it comes to the ovals. You look at what he did at Charlotte, you look at what he did at Nashville, and you say, okay, he's starting to figure out these ovals. And I think if that continues, if that trend continues, you know, he could be somebody that could be a real threat, especially because of how good he is on road courses. I mean, he, you know, hands down, you go into a road course, you expect him to finish one or two, you know, unless there's some kind of mechanical failure or something of that nature. But, having him also start to get better on these ovals is only just going to make the competition fear him even more.
2: And both of these finishes weren't flip-flop finishes where he used strategy to just get into the top 10 at the end of the race. He ran in the top 10, top 15 all night, both races, back-to-back weeks. And the other point I want to make, he's ran this type of car before. He has 8 championships in supercar. If he's starting to figure it out, he might be dangerous as we get further into this season because he knows this car and knows how to drive it.
0: And the Australian supercar is a lot more like this current stock car than anything else. I didn't know. I thought SVG might be a one-trick pony. I think they've learned a second trick.
1: Yeah.
0: And that makes them dangerous. That's what everybody feared. If this guy gets to be competitive on the ovals, watch out. It seems to be the case. Not ready to christen him yet, but getting a little bit closer to coronation. We'll take a timeout. We'll come right back.
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4: 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And he got hammered by Ryan Preece. Brad Keselowski's off into the dirt as well.
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9: Victory Junction is a year-round camp for children with chronic and life-threatening illnesses and serious medical needs. We'll see 120 kids with spina bifida, 120 kids with craniofacial disorders, 120 kids who have diabetes or who have asthma. From 6 to 16 years old, it empowers them to just be the kids that they are that week. Not their disease, not their illness, they're just a kid. If you know a child that can benefit from Victory Junction, we'll do everything in our power to make sure that child comes to camp.

0: I know we videotape these shows and play snippets of them back. I wish you could get the show behind the show. It's much more entertaining. You can say that about anything. I did want to touch on one thing before we get to Green Flag, Black Flag, and that's we finally got an announcement, Alexis, that Corey Heim has found a home in the Cup Series for next year after having a sensational season in trucks last year and winning a championship. Looks like he's finally going to get a promotion.
1: Yeah, going to 23-11. I mean, not a big surprise. Obviously, Toyota, development driver there. And he's going to be taking over for Riley Herbst. So it'll be interesting to see how Corey Heim can, handle the Cup Series. We talk about it all the time. We talk about it, when you talk about Connor Zilich, everybody named him the hot shoe coming in, and he was going to win everything under the sun. And, he's struggling a bit. It's what happens when rookies come into the Cup Series. They realize how extremely hard it is. And I think he will probably come to that realization too, but I think he's going to be, somebody to look at in the future for sure.
2: I mean, former Truck Series champion,
0: right?
2: Set the world on fire with wins last year. The big thing about this, travesty, he didn't have a full-time Cup, or a full-time truck ride this year to kind of continue off of that. Just wish that he would be running full-time in that series. He's in the point standings. It's just he's not in there every Friday.
0: He's not eligible for it.
2: But he's not eligible. But I'm glad that he's getting this opportunity with 23-11. I think it'll be good for him. He'll have some learning to do, just like any rookie will. And hopefully he can rise to the occasion and continue to elevate that stable that they have over there.
0: And I'll use a very oft-used word. There's a couple of Cup races he's been in that he's flashed.
2: Yes.
0: That he's run in the top five, that he has been a contender, that he looks very comfortable there. But I will pump the brakes. Alexis referred to it a moment ago. Connor Zilich came in with all the hype I've ever seen a rookie come in. It has been a struggle for Connor Zilich. That's to put it lightly. And I'm not forecasting the same for Heim. I do think he has one advantage, and this is just my thoughts. I think this race team of 23-11 is better equipped to tackle a season with three cars than Trackhouse is.
2: I'll agree with that. I think that's a fair assessment.
0: I just think that's where we are in the development of this, so that gives Corey a leg up on it. He's probably going to be the only rookie running, unless we have some more swapping around. There aren't a lot of seats left at the table.
1: No, there are not.
0: Because so many drivers have re-upped or announced where there's going, there's not going to be a big drop-off. Everybody's kind of waiting to see what happens with Alex Bowman in the 48. That's a big opportunity. I will say this. Whatever is going to happen there has already been decided.
1: Probably.
2: Yes.
0: It's been done.
2: We just don't know about it.
0: We just don't know about it. We don't need to know about it, but that's already been decided. That die has already been cast. I would wager anything on that. These things don't get done at the last minute. This has been done way far out. We'll find out. That's an interesting story. Can we do a little Green Flag, Black Flag?
3: It's time for another edition of Green Flag, Black Flag.
4: Yes, we can. Yet another edition of Green Flag, Black Flag. Our panel could do this show in their sleep. They've done it so many times.
0: I think we
4: have done that before, haven't we? But anyway, I'm going to read some carefully prepared statements by people who really know how to write. And our panel will mull those over. If they agree with the statement, it gets a green flag. If they disagree, it gets a black flag. And let's dive right in with the rookie.
2: Oh, man.
4: David Stiles. David, night races should only be allowed on Saturday nights.
2: Green flag. Green flag, green flag, green flag, green flag. How many green flags can I give it? Yes, Saturday night racing is a plus. I want everything on Sunday to go off at 1 p.m. Eastern time.
4: All right, let's go to Alexis Erickson.
1: Look, as a fellow parent of a young child, I know David Stiles has two very young children. I concur. The only exception I will make to that rule is if Monday happens to be a holiday. Okay? Uh-huh. Like, you have the Coca-Cola 600 on Sunday. Okay, fine. I'm getting Monday off. That's fine. But I have got to have off the next day because Mama is tired, let me tell you.
4: Doug Rice.
0: Alexis made a great point there. The Coke 600, leave that alone. Everything else goes to Saturday. The big point for me on that is, as a race fan, I buy my ticket and I go and watch the race on Saturday night. I've got Sunday to get back home.
1: Sure.
0: If I was at Nashville Super Speedway this past Sunday, which they sold out. Congrats, nice job. I had to get home Sunday night, and with the late race, I was crawling into bed about the time it was time to get up. So absolutely agree with that.
4: All right, let's go to Alexis Erickson for
0: Wait, we didn't get the cat meow or whatever it is.
4: I don't have it.
0: Oh, okay.
4: I don't have it.
0: Can't do that?
4: Wow.
1: No. Oh, there you go.
4: David subscribed
0: nice
4: to that.
0: Nice ad-lib,
4: I did
0: David.
4: Not get access to that. Here we go. Let's go to Alexis Erickson on this. Shane Van Gisbergen gets his oval victory this season.
1: Oh, wow. We talked about Shane. I think he is definitely getting better on the ovals. I think we're only going to see him continue to improve. I do not know that he crosses the threshold into the winner's circle on an oval this season. I think he will eventually. Not sure it's happening in 2026. So I'm going to give it a black flag.
4: All righty, Doug Rice.
0: Black flag. I'll echo what Alexa says. He's going to be better. He's knocked down some top tens, maybe a top five. I don't think he's ready to wind up in the winner's circle, but if it happened, I wouldn't be shocked like I would have been last year.
2: Right, I guess David. I'll be the contrarian. I'll give it a green flag. I think he's on the trajectory up. And like we said in the previous segment, he's ran this type of car before. If he starts really figuring it out, I think the rest of the field may be in trouble.
4: All right. Doug Rice, by the end of the year, Spire will have either the same number or more wins than Hendrick Motorsports.
0: It's funny, Spire is the only other team besides Joe Gibbs that has multiple driver wins, meaning more than one of their drivers won. Gibbs has a pair of drivers that have won. Spire, Suarez, and Hosovar have both won this year. What was the question again? I got lost.
4: Okay, by the end of the year, Spire will have either the same number or more wins than Hendrick.
1: They have the same right
0: they
1: now.
0: They have the same right now,
4: yeah.
0: Two apiece. I'm going to green flag that just because. I could see Hosovar winning again, and who knows, maybe Daniel gets lucky. Maybe Michael McDowell finds his way to a victory.
4: All right, David Stiles.
2: I'm going to give it a green flag as well. I think Michael McDowell's pretty solid on the road courses. I think Spire's punching above their weight. And Hendrick, they've been kind of out to lunch lately. I mean, William Byron, rash of good finishes, bad finishes. Kyle Larson running up front, leading laps, not winning races. And then Chase Elliott just Mr. Consistent with two wins. I could see Hosovar getting another win. I could see McDowell getting a win. So I think it's a green flag for sure.
0: Four out of the last seven races, I think we added it up. William Byron has finished 30th or worse.
2: Yeah.
1: Yeah. Right. I'm going to go green flag, but I'm going to go for maybe a different reason. I think it's because we're probably not going to see that many more wins out of Hendrick this year, because we talk about how much they have been struggling. Chase Elliott does have those two wins, but it's like hit or miss with him. It's either he's winning or he's, crashing on the last lap. I think we could potentially see Spire with even more.
0: And Kyle Larson has no mojo right.
1: None.
0: Mm-hmm. He's got a fast car a lot of times, but whatever the magic was that surrounded him.
2: Third longest winless streak of his career.
0: Yeah.
2: It's the longest he's been in a Hendrick car without getting a win.
0: It's over a year now.
2: Yeah.
4: We're out of music, but we got more.
1: Okay.
4: Denny Hamlin will win 5 races this year. Hamlin.
1: Ooh, is it me? Who is it?
4: It's Doug. I'm sorry. It's David.
2: David. More than 5. He's at 2, so 3 more. That's doable.
4: It says he will win 5.
2: He will win 5. Green flag, yes.
4: All right. What do you think, Alexis?
1: So, what if he won 6?
0: Well, then he would have won 5.
1: Yeah. But is it 5?
4: There's no skipping.
1: Is it only 5?
4: It says
1: is it 5?
4: Denny Hamlin,
1: is it the closest without going over?
4: The right
1: I mean,
4: said,
1: are this
4: Denny
1: price,
4: Hamlin,
1: right?
4: I don't know.
1: Price is Right rules?
4: Will
1: What's
4: win
1: going on
4: 5
1: here?
4: Races.
0: If you go over, you bust, right?
1: Right.
0: Actually, you don't win the Toyota.
2: All I hear
0: whatever.
2: Is the little man going up the mountain right now.
1: Sure. Green flag. Bye.
4: All righty. Is that everybody, Doug?
0: I have watched way too much Price is Right since I've retired. I feel like me and Drew Carey are kindred spirits now.
4: Are you
0: make
4: automatically
0: sure you
4: into?
0: Make sure you spayed and neuter your animals and take care of your mental health.
4: You have to stay there
2: how
4: for Let's Make
2: you,
4: a Deal?
2: How close are you on being able to name the price of everything at this point?
0: A lot of the cars, I'm within $1,000 because they're all, none of them are tricked out.
2: No, base model vehicles.
0: Do you realize if you win a car on the Price is Right, you cannot turn it back in for cash value?
2: They don't let you do that anymore?
0: They do not do that. If you win on the Price is Right, You got to take that trampoline home.
1: It's going right up on Facebook Marketplace.
2: Yeah. Mm. We did not order the giant trampoline.
0: You know, I see people get on there and a gym set. And yeah, that's some 75-year-old lady going.
1: Yeah.
2: That's right. Great. $1. Where do we put that? She's like, I don't want that. Get away from me.
0: I live in a home. I don't need that. Denny wins 5 races.
4: All right.
0: Maybe more.
4: I'm sorry. I forgot what we were talking about. All right. That's Green Flag, Black Flag. Doug Rice, what's happening?
0: Oh, one last thing.
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9: It was my dad, who, I mean, he's the reason I'm a racing fan. 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It's like much larger than my head, and I have a large head. So he was definitely the one that I reached out to first.
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0: 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Doug Rice with Alexis Erickson and David Stiles. And exciting race at Nashville Super Speedway. Great finish. Great win for Denny Hamlin. Second win of the year, as we've documented. And it looks like can't wait to get to the chase, but don't want to rush through those races, Alexis. That's not good. That's not healthy to just wish away.
1: No.
0: 11 weeks.
1: No, certainly not. And this is actually getting into what my one last thing was going to be about, which is this summer stretch is usually the most grueling part of the season. It's when we see teams that were doing really good start to struggle, see teams that were struggling maybe turn things around a little bit. Will we see a difference in the narrative that we talk about on this show weekly as we start to get into this stretch of summer races? It's going to be very interesting to watch. No, I do not want to wish them away, certainly. There's a lot of racing to be had. There's a lot of wins to see, and I'm excited. There's a lot of really exciting things, too. I mean, we got San Diego coming up soon. You know, that I think is going to be very cool.
0: I want that to be a home run.
1: Yeah.
2: Me too.
0: I'm cheering for that race to be a hit.
2: I want it to be extremely competitive. I want to see a couple of guys duking it out there at the end. I know it's going to be Van Gisbergen and somebody. Give me somebody. I mean,
1: Zilich. Zilich. Potentially.
2: I mean, Alex Bowman was good on the street course in Chicago. He might be pretty solid. McDowell is good at
0: Ty
2: places
0: Gibbs
2: like this.
0: Is pretty good.
1: Oh,
0: on
1: yeah, absolutely.
2: Yeah.
0: Mm-hmm. So, I not that I don't want SVG to win, don't care, but I would love to see somebody push them. Push
2: yeah, him agreed. Christopher there. Bell would be, you know, we talked about him earlier in the show. Be good for him to get a W in that win column.
1: Tyler Reddick.
0: And I want, for whatever reason, I want this to be a hit. I want NASCAR and the fans and competitors to step back from this and go, we ran on a Navy base and it was a home run. And if it's a big, big hit, don't go back.
1: Yeah.
0: I know that sounds weird, but
1: I don't think they're planning to.
2: No,
1: I mean, I don't
0: I
1: really
0: it,
1: know, but I think
0: this
1: it's
0: is a
1: for
0: one and
1: the
0: done.
1: 250th anniversary.
2: Agreed.
1: And, I think there's going to be lots of great imagery and Prime will do it well. I think it's going to be Prime's last race, I believe. I think we're going to really enjoy it, but I don't think it's something we'll probably see twice. So I hope the first time we see it is great.
2: Well, and the other side of this, too, is they're opening that up to service members only to be in the grandstands. And that, to me, that's just a really cool thing.
1: I think for the truck race.
2: For the truck race.
1: Yep. Mm-hmm.
2: And it's just a really cool thing for us to partner with the military like that. And at this, you know, Coronado Naval Base, it's just a really interesting thing.
0: It's been a fun season up to this point. I really like it. I like the fact that we've had some international flavor. We've got Shane Van Gisbergen racing well. Daniel Suarez now feels legitimate. Catherine Legg came over from Britain and gave us a nice storyline. I like that. I know there are some people that are kind of exposed to that expansion, but if we want that sport, the sport to grow, it's going to have to find a way outside of the United States boundaries. All right, we're going to Michigan, Alexis. You got anybody you like?
1: Denny Hamlin.
0: Why not?
2: Give me Tyler Reddick.
0: Wow. I think this guy gets his second win of the year. I like Carson Hocevar.
1: Oh, wow.
2: I like that, too.
0: I like the Hurricane. Give me some of that. Meanwhile, keep it between the navigational beacons.
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4: 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I'm David Stein. This is PRN's Garage Pass.
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4: Denny Hamlin entered Sunday's race at Nashville Super Speedway, having led 344 laps in five starts. However, no wins at this venue. And Denny didn't make it easy on himself from the get-go as he jumped the start of the race and had to serve a pass-through penalty. After fighting back all night, a late caution brought out from a failed right front brake rotor on the machine of Chris Buescher gave us a four-lap dash to the end, where Hamlin prevailed over teammates Christopher Bell and Chase Briscoe. Here is PRN's Wendy Venturini with Denny Hamlin in victory lane.
6: Take us back through that restart, Denny, and talk us through how tough that was on those 1-2-3 with Joe Gibbs Racing.
7: You know, I got position because the 20, you know, washed up a little bit there in the first corner, you know, trying to clear the 19. So that allowed me to get position on the inside, and there, from there on, I'm trying to clear them, trying to side draft them. And then we go into turn one on the last lap, and typically in these situations, just overdrive the corner and then miss it. But I said, you know, I'm just going to roll the bottom. And the 20 just drove in so deep that it allowed me to clear, and that was it.
6: You've had so many emotional wins lately. How special is this one at Nashville this evening?
7: It's just unexpected. We've had the best car so many times this year, haven't won. Definitely did not have the best car today. The 20 had the class of the field. Man, it feels good to win one that you didn't think you were going to win.
6: Congratulations. Can you play this guitar?
7: Absolutely not.
4: Congratulations to Denny Hamlin on career win number 62. This is PRN's Garage Pass.
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4: 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I'm Lenny Baticki. Coming up in this show, we'll chat with the founder and CEO of GetInTheStands.com, Scott Kosak. Then we'll speak with Dirt on Dirt weekend editor Aaron Clay. And we'll have a conversation with St. Louis Dirt Track Hall of Fame inductee Mike

0: Speedway, Kyle Knox and Timmy Bosley getting wins. Clint Busby and Bryson Mitchell the same at North Alabama. And at Hollis, it's Blant Duke and Andrew Moody sharing in victory. And joining us now on the ProFabrication.com hotline, the founder of GetInTheStands.com, friend of the show, Scott Kosak. Hey, Scott, welcome back to the show. I understand I got to add a new title to you. What's the new title?
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1: Well, thanks for having me, Lenny, as usual. 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
0: And that is
1: our goal.
0: Awesome.
1: Go ahead. Our goal is to be a bridge. We want racers to, or race fans to find tracks and connect with the tracks and then just go get in the stands.
0: Absolutely. 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So what should a first-time fan, I'm talking about a fan that has just decided, I watched Indy, I watched Charlotte, somehow I saw a guy with a car, a gal with a car, and I want to go see a race near me. What should a first-time fan attending a grassroots track know?
1: You know what? I think they should know that they're going to experience something totally different than what they experienced at Indy or at Charlotte. They're going to go to a track and they are going to experience 3 to 5 different classes of cars racing around a track. They're going to see not just one really long green flag to checkered race, but they're going to see 12 to 20 of them, depending on how many classes are there between heats and B mains and features. So a family of four going for the first time, their son or daughter is going to have a chance to pick their own Lightning McQueen favorite car in 10 different races. And they're going to be rooting for a different car every race, and they're going to be having a ton of fun.
0: Wow. GetInTheStands.com's founder, Scott Kosak, joining us on the ProFabrication.com hotline. His site, GetInTheStands.com, really encompasses a lot of the things that you would want to know as you're trying to leave home. But I know a lot of folks are driving back from work on their way to somewhere or just listening somewhere where they can't quite get to their device to be able to look things up. So I'll ask another question. What are kind of the things that fans should pack when they go to their first event or events in general that, you know, are motorsports centric?
1: You know what? Number one, I always tell people bring some ear protection. You know, racers will say, oh, I can't hear you, but that's just what I do. Earmuffs, you can buy the cigarette filter type things at the tracks for, you know, $3 a pair or whatever. So ear protection is big, but just bring an open mind about having a great time and bring some excitement and know that when you're in the stands, people are going to talk to you and they're going to welcome you to the track and you're going to have fun and you're going to see things that you were like, oh my God, that's a crazy looking car. I love it.
0: So many fans that have not yet been to a motorsports event have been to other sporting events. And we're chatting with GetInTheStands.com's founder, Scott Kosak. He's also their chief fan getter. You know, what's a little difference that, you know, motorsports is different than going to XYZ sporting event that fans may have to figure out a bit and help them figure it out while we're chatting?
1: You know, I think you really have to be in tune to the PA system for what's going on at the track around you. Because, you know, unlike a baseball game where it's 3 outs and then the inning's over, 3 outs, the inning's over, football game, everything's quarter-based, there's no timer in motorsports, right? So, you know, there could be some delays here and there. Tracks are doing a great job of developing things to, you know, to entertain fans when, you know, a wreck has to be cleaned up or what have you. And have your taste buds ready because there's some really awesome food at tracks. And a lot of it is homemade. It's not, we're not talking, you know, industrial, you know, fryer prep stuff. We're talking like local food trucks. We're talking local recipes, really good food.
0: Wow.

0: funnel cake fries. I had at a recent go at Hartwell Speedway in northern Georgia. It was amazing. And amazing as well, the work and the attention to detail that GetInTheStands.com's founder, Scott Kosak, and all his crew have put together for you, the listeners out there that are first-time fans or fans for years and years, but maybe traveling to another state. What's the site again, and what should fans look for, whether they're going to their 100th race or their first race, on GetInTheStands.com?
1: 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We have our state track maps. We have our events page where we actually work with tracks to promote their featured events. Everything can be looked at on a map, so people can not just look at a list but see where things are.
0: 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Scott Kosak, thank you for taking the time to check with us. Stay with us. 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
0: 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The official site for anybody that wants to know about dirt racing. Eric Clay, man, you are right where so many of us watch and see and all. But, you know, what is it about dirt late model racing that is so interesting for you?
7: Oh, it's just the pure speed of it, right? Like, you got, you know, the biggest tires, you know, 900 horsepower, just pure nasty speed. Just the most on the edge of control every lap, just the pure wide open, you know, on the edge of control every single lap. The pure speed is what gets me.
0: It is always fun to watch a dirt late model race anywhere in the country, and we're chatting with a guy that on the weekends he has to watch all of that information come through. DirtOnDirt.com's weekend editor, Aaron Clay, on the ProFabrication.com hotline. So, you know, summertime starts out a lot of different things, and we have one of the biggest races coming up at Eldora to kind of kick things off of. Who are some of your picks for the race they call the Dream?
7: I'm going with the low-hanging fruit here. Superman Jonathan Davenport, he is entering with four career dreams, the last three. He also has seven other Eldora specials. Bobby Pierce, I had to double-check. He would be searching for his first career dream, but he already has two world globe trophies there. And Brandon Shepard, he'll be chasing his first ring since 2019.
8: DirtOnDirt.com's weekend editor, Aaron Clay. How about a sleeper, though? You know, everybody, we're all about that underdog. You got one maybe that lying in the weeds could slide up there and make a race of it?
7: He's making a name for himself even more these days in dirt late model racing. But Nick Hoffman, he's currently the World of Outlaws points leader. He finished third at both the Dream and the World last year. I wouldn't be surprised if he puts that car in victory lane this year.
8: Wow, that's a big statement. But, you know, one that Nick is earning as the points leader in the World of Outlaws late models, the sleeper pick by our guest from Dirt on Dirt, the weekend editor, Aaron Clay. He's on the profabrication.com hotline, brought to you by Gasco Gaskets, which are engineered for maximum seal and durability. 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So, you know, we got the dream kind of set up. How about just where we're at this point in the season as we go into summer? Some of the top three or so drivers that have, you know, shown their strength this year. You know, who do you have in that spot?
7: Yeah, it's going to be a couple of the names we've already discussed. But, you know, Illinois' Bobby Pierce and, of course, Georgia's Jonathan Davenport. They both have 10 wins at this point in the season. But one guy we haven't mentioned just yet, Hudson O'Neill. He leads all of dirt late model racers this year currently, 13 wins, and he leads the Lucas Oil Series points at this juncture.
8: We're chatting with weekend editor of DirtOnDirt.com, Aaron Clay. How about maybe, you know, somebody that you weren't looking for? I know those three are going to be perennial strengths, top 10, top 15, no matter what, but somebody who's been a positive surprise the first part of the year?
7: Yeah, normally when we talk about Blairsville, Georgia, of course it's Jonathan Davenport, but I have another Blairsville, Georgia driver to look out for, Tucker Anderson, teenager down there, down south. He already has 4 wins this season. He has 4 Southern All-Stars wins going back to last June, and he leads the Southern All-Star Series points. I won't be surprised if he wins that championship this year.
8: Aaron Clay didn't get that weekend editor at DirtOnDirt.com for just being a handsome cat. He knows his stuff. Finding Tucker down there in Blairsville, Georgia. Man, that is something, a great choice. And we're chatting with Aaron Clay on the ProFabrication.com hotline about dirt late model racing all across the country, coast to coast, border to border. When do you sleep on the weekends? There's a lot of racing. How much of your weekend days and nights are put into building what we see on DirtOnDirt.com?
7: It's endless. It's a lot of work. Sometimes I see the sun come up and then I go to bed. I'm working the overnight shift, essentially.
8: Wow. Well, we all appreciate it, and I know for all the fans out there, my friend Racing Jason and all the rest of them that watch and look at it all the time, DirtOnDirt.com weekend editor Aaron Clay doing us all right by keeping us up to date with the world of dirt late model racing. So now as we go into summertime, things heating up, how about some three drivers maybe that we haven't spoke about that are drivers to watch as we go into these summer months?
7: Yeah, we've got Tyler Erb. He's going to be on that fun tour this year. Well, he is following the World of Outlaws, but I expect him to at least appear in some of the Dirt Car Summer Nationals events. You got Dale McDowell, the crafty veteran. He's only had 14 starts this year, but I expect him to pick his schedule up and compete on the Southern Nationals Tour. And then Dylan Thornton, a youngster from California originally, he's a Mars Series rookie there in the Midwest. He's still chasing his first super late model win on an unrestricted super late model tour.
8: Wow. You hear all those series he follows and has depth of knowledge. DirtOnDirt.com weekend editor Aaron Clay, our guest on the ProFabrication.com hotline, getting us ready as the summer months heat up and those dirt late models fire up and rocket around these racetracks all across the country. How about a driver that I know you mentioned Tyler Erb already. He would be one of my picks, but give us one or two names, that we just got to see.
7: Yeah, we talked about Tyler Erb, like you mentioned, because he's definitely one of a kind. But if you want to put anywhere someone maybe in that same category, I put down Corey Hedgecock and Michael Page. Two Southern roosters that you don't want to rub the wrong way. They had a big fight last year at Sonoy, Georgia, and those guys are ones that will put the car up front, but they might also put on a show on the front stretch, you know, with a little bit of fisticuffs as well.
8: Wow, Corey Hedgecock on the head. You throw in Tyler Erb, wherever they're at, get out and see some great racing. Watch dirtondirt.com. Subscribe. Weekend editor Aaron Clay, our appreciation for you joining us here, giving us the skinny on what's going on at Dirt Late Model Racing. Fans, stay with us. We'll be right back with more.
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16: Johnson
15: forgot how to drive? You're an idiot. Shut up. Sit down. He's going to win 8 races in a row. I'm not putting Kyle Larson in that category. I think driver slump and team slump. 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
8: 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Mike Wallace, welcome to the show. And I know folks had to be floored hearing 300 wins for you on dirt, but, you know, that time had to be special for you. Who were some of the cats you were racing back in the STL in those days?
17: Well, Lenny, to be honest with you, thank you first of all having me on. I raced against some real badasses, you know, in the St. Louis area. Kevin Gundaker, who owns Tri-City Speedway today, he was badass. But Jeff Purvis, Larry Moyer, Charlie Schwartz, Larry Moore, you know, and then Webb Spalding as a local racer, Tommy Helfrich, who owns Hopstad, Indiana, Johnny Pryor. I mean, those are some bad dudes, man. I mean, they knew how to race cars. And the one that nobody can ever forget about, and it was so convenient, coincidental, is he just went in the NASCAR Hall of Fame, is Larry Phillips. I raced Larry a lot. And actually was able to beat him in 1990 on a pavement track for the regional championship. So I had a pretty cool list of people that I got to race against.
8: Well, and they got to race against a pretty cool dude himself, Mike Wallace, now an inductee to the St. Louis Dirt Track Hall of Fame. He's our guest on the profabrication.com hotline, which is brought to you by Gasco Gaskets, engineered for maximum seal and durability. 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This is a Hall of Fame that has another Wallace, your dad, in it. What's the significance to you of now being in the same Hall of Fame as Russ?
17: I don't even know how I can explain it. To be very honest with you, you know, I found out yesterday afternoon that I was nominated to be in the Hall of Fame, and my dad, I think, got in 23 or whatever. And just, you know, think about that. We really all, when if I use the word reference a we, that means Kenny and Rusty and I, we owe any racing career we had to our father. He used to race as a hobby, just a fun Friday, Saturday, Sunday night racer. But he was so good at it, and we wanted to follow him, you know, and he was the racer that the fans loved or they hate because he won a lot of races. And to be even, honestly, to be put in the same class as him in that world, in that dirt world, in the Midwest, the St. Louis area, is a real special treat to me. It's a real honor.
8: Well-earned 300-plus wins for our guest, St. Louis Dirt Track Hall of Fame inductee Mike Wallace on the ProFabrication.com hotline. Well, this had to have a start somewhere, probably Three Dog Night era playing on the radio. Where did it get started? What year and all that?
17: Now we're really dating ourselves in time here. 1975 was the first time I got to drive a race car. I drove for a gentleman by the name of Billy Walters. My father, Russ, was racing. Rusty was racing then at that time. And met this gentleman who lived not too far down the street from me and wanted to build a street stock car to run at Tri-City and also over at Lake Hill Speedway in Valley Park, Missouri. And so 1975, I drove a blue number 75, 57 Chevy. And the reason we built that, they were easy to set up. They had leaf springs in the back. And you just added an extra left rear or right rear spring to the leaf there, and you were good to go.
8: Wow. And go he went, 300 victories strong. St. Louis Dirt Track Hall of Fame inductee Mike Wallace joining us on the ProFabrication.com hotline. From that first race in 75, building a career that even spans a recent victory in the Super Cup Stock Car Series on pavement. But pavement and dirt even interacted on some weekends back in your dirt racing career. How'd you go from one to the other? And am I right? Same car?
17: Exact same car. It was, talk about keeping costs down. I don't think we knew what that was back then because we didn't spend that much money. But the way the program, Central Auto Racing Association, was the sanctioning body. And we ran on Saturday nights at Tri-City Speedway on the quarter mile or half mile dirt. If you ran a sportsman car, you ran on the quarter mile dirt, which was the inside track. And my father run on the half mile track, the outside, the half mile dirt track. And we took those exact same cars, washed them, and on Sunday went over to Valley Park, Missouri, which is just outside of St. Louis, to Lake Hill Speedway and raced those same cars.
8: Wow.
17: And it worked. That's the crazy part. It worked. And it was fun, and I did that for a couple years, actually, with that car. I ran that 75 car, the 1957 Chevrolet, for 2 years. I won track championships both years, and then stayed doing that there, but moved to the late model division at that time.
8: Late models, modified street stocks. He's ran it all on dirt, 300-plus wins, and now a St. Louis Dirt Track Hall of Fame inductee. Mike Wallace, our guest on the ProFabrication.com hotline. Got about a minute to go here. Racing 300 victories, they're all special, but when I've talked to drivers, it's not always the win. What's that one that on that long night drive back from somewhere that still kind of catches you in your thoughts? Have you got that race to tell us about quickly?
17: There is a race, and it's one that I remembered, and Springfield, Illinois, on the one-mile dirt track, back in the later 80s, I guess it would have been, running under the NASCAR banner, NASCAR Winston Racing Series. We were dirt racing, so NASCAR sanctioned dirt races. And I took my NASCAR legal car, put a bunch of Lexan sideboards on it, a wing on a fender guard, everything, and took that baby to the Springfield Mile. And I run second to Jeff Purvis, and he had a full-blown wedge car.
8: Wow.
17: And I just – that picture was released the other day. I hadn't seen it, like, in years, and I forgot I had a picture. Like, that's stored away. But that was – we went there thinking we were going to get our butt blown away, like, run horrible because they got these crazy wedge cars. And, I mean, back in the day, you know, the wedge car was a wedge car.
8: Got to leave it there. It was crazy. but 300 wins weren't crazy. They were Hall of Fame worthy. St. Louis Dirt Track Hall of Fame inductee Mike Wallace. Honored to have him as our guest on the ProFabrication.com hotline. Thanks, Mike. Fans, stay with us. We'll be right back.
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19: These cars are about to fire it off in anger.
20: Boy, what a save. We got cars sideways. It's Christopher Bell. He spins and collects a couple cars
19: side by side. Austin Cindric has him at the line, and he will take the lead into one.
20: Here comes Shane Van Gisbergen on the bottom. He's looking for second.
21: Now Chris Buescher fired out of a cannon in turn two. He's right into the rear bumper of Ty Gibbs.
20: Oh, it's a multi-car accident. I want to say 15, 20 cars. Guys, that took out about two-thirds of the field.
22: We have a fight on pit road between two crew guys. One of them is with Ty Gibbs. One is with Brad Keselowski.
19: Blaney, bottom of the racetrack. Chastain makes it three wide. He'd like to take a spot here on the backstretch, and he charges. He wants the lead in turn three. Ross Chastain shot out of a cannon from the sixth starting spot. He has already moved up to second. The battle now for third on the high side. Kyle Larson, Riley Herbst challenging low. Kyle Larson moves up to the top side. Going to lose a little bit of ground.
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8: 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I'm Lenny Baticki. 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

0: Pods. I'm David Stiles, and I am joined by Andrew Kurland. We are getting ready to head to the last great Coliseum and to Eastern Tennessee to Bristol Motor Speedway. After the Cup Series took a break for Easter, we had a lot of action at Rockingham, and Andrew, we didn't do very well on our picks. We had a couple of guys to win down there at the Rock. It didn't pay off. I did some pushes for the championship and some futures, and so we didn't bring in any money last week. It wasn't a great week for us here on the show.
1: The dollar on Ryan Sieg, it felt right. It felt right in the heart.
0: It
1: didn't work out the way we wanted it to, but I think luck is going to turn around for us at Bristol.
0: I think so. What can we expect? We've got 750 horsepower package. We've got a new tire in the Cup Series. Chevy still with that new body, but it's not going to matter because there's no aero at this place. We'll have 16-second laps. They're going to run about 266 miles. This is going to be an awesome, awesome preview for what this short track package is. What are you most looking forward to as we get ready to go to Bristol?
1: I'm most looking forward to about 20 laps into the Cup race because that's when I truly think we're going to know what the tires are going to do. If history tells us anything, it's that expect the unexpected. That's kind of the mentality and the storyline, talking to drivers about what are we going to see going into Bristol. If I had to lean one way or another, I think we're going to get the more normal Bristol. I don't think it's going to be as much of a tire fiasco, tire chaos. I think the high on Sundays, right around 76 degrees, it takes 75 degrees track temp for tires to start taking rubber. That's with the old tire. And so we're going to be well above that if the air temperature is already above 75 degrees. And then on top of that, the tire is made for more adverse weather conditions. It rubbers up even when the track is cold. And that was kind of the main reason why we saw the tire fiasco in the first place. So I think we're going to get normal Bristol, and that's kind of what I'm basing these bets around, but who knows?
0: Yeah, it'll be a crapshoot because we just don't know what this tire will do. Like you said, it's made for a little bit of a cooler temperature, but we'll be at a temperature where the track actually takes rubber. And if that's true, then we will see them actually move up as the race gets further on and start using that high line. But they'll use the bottom to start out, and then it'll move up as the race goes. So let's just go ahead and dive into it. There's a few guys that are red hot entering Bristol, and there are a few guys who are ice cold. I want to get your perspective first. Who are you really looking at to put money on this week?
1: Well, there's a few guys, and I guess I might as well jump right into it. There's one driver in particular who has great odds to win this race, plus 750 to win. He's a sleeper. He's never won a Cup Series race before. I think Ty Gibbs gets his first win this weekend. He has had the speed all season long. He's good at Bristol. He's been good at Bristol over the years. Finished top 10 in the last five races of 2026, so he's got momentum on his side. I really like what I see out of Ty Gibbs, and I think we're going to see him win the race. Now, there's some obvious, you know, dangling drivers to watch, the ones that are right in front of you. Kyle Larson dominated the last two normal Bristol races, leading 400-plus laps in both of those races, but he's on a winless streak. That's the most concerning thing for Kyle Larson right now is he hasn't won in 31 races. And
0: it's almost a calendar year,
1: it's
0: right?
1: It's almost a calendar year. It's almost, you know, 30. The number's 38, right? That's a full season worth of not winning. He won the championship, of course, but this is going to be more so his biggest test because the expectations are really high for Larson to win and to win in a big fashion. And if he doesn't do that this weekend, I think it's time to sound the alarm bells for the number 5 team.
0: Well, we talked about it a little bit last week where Hendrick was underperforming a little bit, and I was saying Spire had overperformed. Even though Chase Elliott pulled off a victory in Martinsville, I think you're right. I think Larson needs to come out and prove that he's still one of the most dominant cars on the track, and right now he is the favorite across a lot of books to win. And that's going to be one of my bets this week. I think that they will find their momentum and their mojo going into this weekend at plus 325. I don't mind putting a few dollars down on him. He is the favorite to win. I know that it's kind of a cop-out, but he's still plus odds to win it. And so I think putting just a few units on Larson at plus 325 is actually a good bet. And to kind of hedge off of your Ty Gibbs, I think a top five bet on Ty Gibbs at plus 120 is actually a pretty good bet. Listen to these finishes that he's had since COTA. Fourth.
1: Yeah.
0: Fifth at Vegas. Sixth at Darlington. Fourth at Martinsville. A top five on Ty Gibbs, I think, plus 120. I think it's worth putting a few units on that as well.
1: I love that. Let's just keep going crazier. Let's take another step into madness here. Hear me out. To all finish top 10, Kyle Larson, Denny Hamlin, Ty Gibbs, Carson Hocevar, plus 329 parlay. What do you think of that?
0: I like that. Hocevar, what, finished 11th here?
1: One
0: of the races last year, I think?
1: I had him on pit road, actually, for both races last year. He was in my section. And watching that team closely, they have all the tools and all the pieces in the puzzle to win at Bristol. Circumstance just got out of their favor when it came to actually getting a solid finishing result. But having watched Carson race at Bristol a little closer than I think maybe the TV broadcast laid eyes on him last year, he's got real wicked speed. And, I mean, he was running in the top 10. I think it was his first ever start. He was filling in at Legacy Motor Club in the 42, and I think he even led some laps at Bristol. So he's been good at Bristol since he started his Cup Series career.
0: I could even go
1: as far as if he puts all the pieces together, he could win the thing.
0: He could win it. I think that's not out of the realm of possibility this week. His spring start last year for this race at Bristol, qualified 9th, finished 11th.
1: Yeah.
0: That's pretty decent. I mean,
1: yeah,
0: pretty good for Carson Hocevar.
1: They had
0: Hocevar.
1: A great day. And honestly, Hocevar had the winning strategy in the tire fiasco race, and they just didn't catch the caution at the right time at the end of the race. They could have very easily won that race, and Carson knows that. And so I wouldn't even really look at the finishing positions for Hocevar at Bristol, because they don't tell the whole story. They have speed.
0: No. And well, in the fall race, I was going to put this on there too. I know it's a different time of year. Started 12th, finished 7th. He's good here. I think that's a wise decision to put some money on Carson Hocevar. The next one that I'm going to do, I'm going to give you another top 10. I think Keselowski, plus 120 to top 10. I think he's on a little bit of a tear. He's got some momentum coming off of Darlington, off of Martinsville. He's had some good finishes back-to-back. I think those RFK cars are very, very solid. And Keselowski's good at this racetrack. It's one of his better tracks, I think. So I think a top 10 on him at plus 120 is actually a pretty solid bet. It's still kind of right around that 50-60 percentile probability. So I'm looking at him to have another good run this weekend.
1: Interesting. I don't have him on my radar, but I can certainly see it. I mean, heck, he was leading at the end of the race late. Now, I know it was a little bit of tire strategy, but if he was leading then and he didn't have as good of a year last year, I could certainly make an argument for Brad Keselowski having a strong run. So I could see it. I do want to mention a quick O'Reilly, a few lower tier series bets, because to win the O'Reilly race, Larson's plus 110, Allgaier's plus 600, Zilich plus 850, Quapel plus 1,000. Like, the guy to beat, obviously, is going to be Kyle Larson. He absolutely annihilated the field last year. But if there's a sleeper driver to bet for the win on, I really like Sam Merritt plus 1600.
0: That's good. A good bet. Plus 1600.
1: He's solid at Bristol, man.
0: And I'm excited about that, because I'll be on pit road this weekend.
1: You've
0: for
1: got Mayer.
0: PRN, and I've got Sam Mayer in my section of pit road. So yeah, not to be a little bit of a homer, but it would be cool to see Sam Mayer get a W. And I actually like that plus 1600. I'm going to give you another one that I think it's the odds aren't super long, but it is for a race win. And I think this will be hard to come by, but this will be in the Craftsman Truck Series, and this is on Caesars. Corey Heim is going for a chance to win $500,000 in the truck race.
1: Yeah.
0: I think he can taste the money. He can see it. He can almost put his hands on it. He's plus 350 to win that race. So I think maybe putting a few units on him to win the Craftsman Truck Series race at plus 350 is not a bad bet. And he's really, really good in a truck.
1: He's a favorite over 8 Cup drivers in the truck race. That's insane. But you know what? I could see it. I'm kind of rooting for it because how awesome
0: too.
1: Would it be that Corey Heim, who, not that he's got a chip on his shoulder because he's a fantastic race car driver, but he's the points leader in the truck series, but is ineligible to win the championship. He's got 8 Cup guys who want to win this Bristol race. If I'm Corey Heim, I'm like, screw it. I'm going to give people something to talk about, you know?
0: Yeah,
1: If I can't win this championship, I'm going to damn sure try to win it unofficially, you know? And what better way to do that than to smoke the Cup guys on Friday night in the trucks?
0: I mean, why not just try to win all the money? Just take all their money. Because you get them win the purse, and then you get an extra $500,000 on top of it. I mean, go for it. Let it all hang out, Corey.
1: I'm surprised.
0: It's time, baby.
1: I'm surprised you even went for a prediction in the truck race because I don't know what's going to happen. Because
0: no, it's a toss-up.
1: Kyle Busch is in that race. He's fantastic in a truck, especially at Bristol. But then Front Row Motorsports is very good there with Lane Riggs and Chandler Smith. So, like, those are two good drivers. You also have Caden Honeycutt, who was knocking on the door of a win last year. Christopher Bell is in the race. Carson Hocevar is in the race. Chase Briscoe, Daniel Suarez, Ross Chastain.
0: I know.
1: Any one of those guys can win,
0: but I really think that he wants to go out there and prove that he's
1: I could see
0: that
1: it.
0: He's the best. And,
1: I can see it. Like the storyline before the
0: story
1: race is the Cup guys,
0: so good.
1: And it's Corey Heim ends up being the guy who smokes all the Cup guys in his own race.
0: Yeah.
1: I could see
0: it. And we were talking earlier off camera, but I think this is the second truck race that Kyle Busch has ran this year. He could very easily win at Bristol. He's got 23 wins at this track. Like, it's arguably one of his better tracks. So I think that will be his biggest competition. Who else do you have on your card that you're going to put on your bet slip this week?
1: The only other driver is, you know, he's got 1 Bristol top 10 finish in 9 starts. Not a great stat, but I have to go with Tyler Reddick, $1 to win the race.
0: Win the race. So I'm going to do something a little bit similar. And I'm going to, you know, I said Keselowski to top 10 at plus 120. I think that's a conservative route if you want to go conservatively. I'm not going to put a whole lot of units on this, but Keselowski plus 2,200 to win. I think if he starts running up front, you play the cash out game with him.
1: Right.
0: And, you know, take your winnings. But if he does win and you say put $10 down on that, you're going to get $220 back plus your $10 bet. So to me, I think that's not a bad value bet, but that one's just for your extra coffee money. Like that, you know, if that one pays off well. The last one that I have, Blaney taking on Christopher Bell. Blaney's at minus 110, Christopher Bell at minus 120. So they're right around the same probability. And I think Bell has been off as of late. His consistency's a little, not at Bristol, but just in general throughout the season. They have not been as good as I thought they would be at this point. I know that you have taken them to have over 3.5 wins, and if they're going to do that on the season, they're going to have to start running up front a little bit better. So I'm going to take the underdog in this matchup, Blaney at minus 110. I think he has a little bit more momentum, and I like doing these driver matchups because they just have to beat one other guy. And so that's one of the reasons why I like that. And I've been riding the Blaney train all year. So I'll put a few units down on Blaney at minus 110 versus Christopher Bell.
1: It's not bad. Not bad at all. That's all I've got. Should we get to the
0: pick? Yeah, so let's
1: game?
0: Yeah, I was going to say, we'll go straight into the pick 'em game. So we did a bonus round last week. I took Sammy Smith. You took Justin Allgaier. Neither one of those guys won the race, so we didn't get any extra points. So it is still a Andrew lead of 104 to my 90 points. So you have a 14-point lead, and I'll let you pick first this week. So
1: I have been going back and forth in my head about this, but I'm just going to stick with my gut. I'm not laying it up this week. Give me Kyle Larson.
0: Oh, he's going for the big gun. So I'm going to actually take your advice, and I'm going to pick Ty Gibbs.
1: Yeah, it was between him and Ty Gibbs. Yeah,
0: I think Gibbs, I'm still playing the strategy of I'm trying to hold on.
1: Great pick.
0: Hold on to my guys as long as I can for the tail end of the year, and Gibbs is really, really good here, and he's been really good as of late. So I think it's time to use one of those medium tier, you know, picks, and I'm going to go with Gibbs. So
1: I was actually hoping you wouldn't pick Gibbs, because now I'm regretting it, because
0: I let you go first. I thought you were going to pick Gibbs.
1: I know. Listen, I botched it, David. All right, I botched it.
0: Well, you won't if Larson ends up winning the race, because then he can go out and walk the dog with the field and score like 75 points, and then I really will be in trouble. So
1: fair enough.
0: You know, we're pretty close right now with about 14 points, but you know, maybe it'll work out. Maybe I'll cut the lead a little bit more as we find out what happens this weekend in the mountains of Eastern Tennessee. Anything else here before we close up?
1: Man. No, I'm excited. David, you're making your pit road debut this weekend. That's very exciting. How are you feeling about it?
0: I'm excited. I'm just happy to be part of the group. I'm looking forward to telling the story and just having a lot of fun. I mean, it's triple header weekend, so I'll be on all three of the broadcasts. We'll do trucks and O'Reilly and Cup. So I'm excited. I'm just glad to be a part of it, and we'll have a lot of fun. That's what it's about, right? I mean, me and you will be doing the truck broadcast. You'll be on the front stretch. I'll be on the back stretch. So we'll get to see if Corey Heim can actually win the $500,000 to get together. That'll be pretty cool.
1: We're going to find out. Yeah, he doesn't have to beat the Cup guys either to win the $500,000. So
0: no, he just has to be the best finisher out of the regular Cup Series drivers.
1: Right.
0: So,
1: right.
0: I think he could just lay a shellacking to him. But who knows?
1: It's going to be fun. I can't wait. Bristol's one of my favorite tracks to work pit road at. It's going to be an unbelievable experience for you. And tune in to PRN all weekend long. And this is also very exciting. This is the first podcast episode that we have available on Spotify, Apple, wherever you get your podcasts. So if you're watching this on YouTube, you can now subscribe on podcasts. If you're listening on podcasts, great. Thanks for coming. Thanks for being here. And this is a lot of fun, this show every week. It's like our you know, preview show.
0: Yeah. And if you're on YouTube, remember, like, comment, subscribe. Leave us a note. Tell us if we missed something or you think that we're crazy, because, hey, we might be. Who knows? But we try to put you on those sharp bets every week and help you grow that bankroll and make the racing just a little bit more entertaining every weekend. So tune in next week, and we'll be right back here with some more Racers Odds. For Andrew Curlin, I'm David Stiles.

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0: From the Performance Racing Network studios at Charlotte Motor Speedway, I'm Doug Rice, joined by Alexis Erickson and David Stiles. And over the next hour, we'll be breaking down a lot of what happened at Nashville Super Speedway. I can tell you what happened. It was another win by Denny Hamlin, who had to start in the back after jumping the start. As a matter of fact, let's hear how that part sounded.
2: Denny Hamlin gets a mega jump before the green flag even came out. We're going to have to see what goes on with this as he yards him into turn one.
3: That was a monster jump for Denny Hamlin. In fact, he has cleared the field already by about six or seven car lengths.
2: The 11 posted start violation. Denny Hamlin from the pole has a start violation, and he will have to bring that car onto pit road 45 miles per hour to do a pass-through penalty as they head down the back straightaway.
0: Well, good call there by Brad Gilley and Nick Yeoman catching it, and Denny wasn't even in Michael Jordan's Jumpman car. So he jumps the start. He has to go all the way to the back, but throughout the race, he fights his way back up to the front. Here's how it sounded on PRN.
3: The three teammates are three wide into turn number one. Hamlin got a little sideways. Bell slides up the racetrack. Briscoe gets out of the throttle, and it's Denny Hamlin with the race lead.
4: Denny Hamlin, halfway down the backstretch here, perhaps for the last time tonight. Hamlin leads Bell. Bell's right on his corner. Here comes Bell to the outside. Bell's going to try to challenge from the rear.
2: It's the last opportunity for Christopher Bell. He'll try and cross over Denny Hamlin. He will not be able to do it. Christopher Bell will be denied as Denny Hamlin will win the Cracker Barrel 400, and we have a big wreck on the front stretch after the checkered flag.
0: So Denny Hamlin wins, and Nashville gets him a shiny new guitar to hang on the wall. Way to go, Denny. Second win of the year, 62nd in his career. And after it was all over, Wendy Venturini caught up with him.
5: You've had so many emotional wins lately. How special is this one at Nashville this evening?
6: It's just unexpected. We've had the best car so many times this year and haven't won. Definitely did not have the best car today. The 20 had the class of the field. And we were just kind of hanging around the top five in speed. But, man, it feels good to win one that you didn't think you were going to win.
0: So, Alexis Erickson, is this an example of Denny Hamlin just doing Denny Hamlin things, or is this something extraordinary?
7: I think it shows us that Denny Hamlin at 45 years old could possibly be at the top of his game. I mean, we talk so much about drivers getting to a certain age and just having fall off. He has not had any fall off. He is performing at an unbelievable pace, in my opinion. He is very savvy when it comes to being a veteran and knowing how these races come down at the end and how to get things done. I mean, it's interesting when he had that penalty, he made no remark on the radio. He didn't get frustrated. He didn't freak out. He went to the back and methodically worked his way back up to the front. Clearly, we saw in his post-race interview on television where they asked him about jumping the start. He said, oh, yeah, I definitely jumped it. It was clear as day. It took no exception to that. But he was able to get it done. I mean, he knows how to win these races, even when, in his own words, he doesn't have the best car.
8: I mean, just how on brand is this for Denny Hamlin? Because it's, oh, we'll have us pit road speeding penalty. We have to go to the back, and then he drives to the front. We jump the restart on the first lap of the race, drives his way back up to the front. And then in that interview with Wendy Venturini, she asked him, what was your strategy when you got into that last corner? And he gave a very honest answer, and he said, in my earlier days, I probably would have overcooked that corner and drove it in there extremely hard, and then gave Christopher Bell an opportunity to win the race. And he said, I just looked at the bottom and said, well, I'm just going to drive it here on the bottom. And he ended up winning the race that way. It's just he has a ton of experience doing this, and I think it's starting to add up, and he's probably the class of the field right now.
7: And in those final laps, too, when you're racing your other two teammates, he's racing Christopher Bell, he's racing Chase Briscoe, three JGR cars. cooler heads probably prevailed in that, you know, in his earlier years, perhaps it would have happened that Ricky Stenhouse Jr. in fourth would have ended up being the winner because they would have all gone barreling into the corner and none of them made it out alive. But all three of them were able to come home with good finishes. Denny Hamlin, obviously the veteran driver, getting the win, but still giving Joe Gibbs Racing a 1-2-3 finish, which I think is huge because, you know, it very easily could have gone a different way with the three of them driving as hard as they were on that last lap.
8: I mean, they've been, JGR has been really good at Nashville. Going into this race, they had led 727 laps, no wins.
7: I was going to say, which is so crazy when you find out that that's the first time Toyota has ever won at, you know, at that facility. So it's incredible.
0: Well, Toyota ruled the day.
7: They did.
0: At Nashville, and right now they seem to be ruling the series, to
7: yes.
0: be honest. I just feel like week in and week out, you have to beat them. By the way, 12 cautions, 76 laps, and it just occurred to me a moment ago that this was a lot like the finish of the Coca-Cola 600 that we had Christopher Bell and Denny Hamlin, David, racing at the very end. Now, at the 600, they wound up racing for second, but in theory, they were racing to see who would pass Daniel Suarez in Charlotte. So these two cars are populating the front.
8: Both of them are, you know, having good years. Denny Hamlin has the wins. Christopher Bell just seems to be in that unlucky stage right now, and he just can't get out of his own way. And I feel bad for him. And he was on Prime afterwards, almost dejected. And he said, I had the best car. I did not capitalize. And his bad year just continues. And he's still, you know, in the top 16 in points. But if he has a few more of these, this could just be crushing for their advancement this year.
7: Yeah, I think, you know, he's feeling the frustration because Toyota is the class of the field. They have been on multiple weekends, multiple occasions, and he's had fast cars and he hasn't been able to produce the wins. You know, you have Denny Hamlin who has multiple wins. You have Ty Gibbs, his teammate, who has a win in a Toyota. He has not been able to, you know, cross that threshold and get to victory lane. And I think that is really frustrating him. But if he continues to run, I mean, you mentioned it, he was up front 600. He was obviously the class of the field, the best car yesterday, even though he didn't get the win. He's going to get to victory lane sometime soon. I think he's just frustrated that it's taking him this long to make that happen.
8: Well, and then the other car that we're kind of leaving out is the one of this top three. It's Chase Briscoe, who's had an up and down season as well. He's had some really good runs here as of late, was good at the 600, got crashed out, had a good run at Bristol on that concrete surface, and was in the mix here at Nashville in the late stages of this race. So these JGR cars have really got it figured out, and Ty Gibbs has been pretty solid all year, too, and he has a victory.
0: I think where we are with Briscoe is he has too many bad finishes. He'll have a race like he did at Nashville, then it'll turn around the next week and finish 29th or 30th. And that's why he's not getting the love maybe that team deserves. They can do away with those, and we're running out of races, believe it or not. We're over halfway through the regular season. You don't have any more races where you can run in the 30s. Denny Hamlin, we'll talk more about this in the show, to me feels like he is as good as he's ever been. And there have been seasons where Denny's won a lot of races. And right now I feel like he's right there. When you can overcome the mistakes that he's having right now and still win and lopped off a lot of points from Reddick's lead. Cut it 25 points, guys. That's a lot.
8: I mean, he could catch him. I fully believe that in the next couple of races, if he continues to run well, he can catch Tyler Reddick and maybe take over the points lead and win the regular season championship. I know Tyler Reddick has cooled ever so slightly, but he's still really, really good. And so this is really just a two-car battle at the top of the points lead, I think, right now between these two Toyotas.
0: Well, I was going to save this discussion point, but we'll hit it now. Alexis, we talked before we went on the air. In favor of Tyler Reddick, there are road courses left to run. He is better. He's probably only second to SVG on road courses. That's not Denny's strong suit. He can get top tens, but he's probably not going to San Diego or Sonoma and coming away with a W.
7: Yeah, but I think there's a lot more intermediates left, too, and that is Denny Hamlin's bread and butter. So you've got Reddick, who's looking like he's probably going to gain a boatload of points, you know, minus some crazy things happening, failures or something like that at the road courses. He is very good there, and he most likely will make the most of those experiences. But you've got Michigan coming up next. You have Pocono, which Denny Hamlin is so good at. You have so many racetracks where he can be a threat week in and week out. And then you think about, okay, well, that's the regular season. Wait till we get to the postseason. I think there are like five intermediate tracks in the postseason alone. I know every year we fall into what seems like a little bit of a trap. This is Denny Hamlin's year. This is Denny Hamlin's year. But my goodness, this feels like Denny Hamlin's year.
0: It does. I don't want to go there in my mind, but it's hard to argue with the results we're getting. Now, don't discount Reddick. The guy's won five races.
7: Yeah, oh, yeah, absolutely.
0: And you got it right, David. He's cooled down just a tiny bit.
8: He's still running in the top five everywhere.
0: But every week. But, it was unsustainable what they did right out of the box.
7: Absolutely.
0: There was no way they were going to keep winning every other week, but they're still pretty good. Time now for our Toyota Performance Report, brought to you by Toyota Racing. Your race, your story. 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Toyotas took the top three spots, all of them, from Joe Gibbs Racing. Denny Hamlin was first at Nashville. Christopher Bell second. Third went to Chase Briscoe. A sixth-place finish for Tyler Reddick. Right there he is, hanging out in the top 10. Eric Jones with another nice run for Legacy Motor Club was 11th. 13th was Ty Gibbs. Riley Herbst was 17th. John Hunter Nemechek was 24th. 25th was going to be Corey Heim, who probably deserved a better fate. And Bubba Wallace, who had problems and crashed out, finished 32nd. That is our Toyota Performance Report. Back with more Fast Talk in a moment.
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0: Knoxville Super Speedway did not disappoint. Dramatic finish. Denny Hamlin winning. He wins one more, and he moved past Kyle Busch in the 10th place on the all-time wins list. That's hard to believe.
1: Just unfathomable just how good both of those guys were together as teammates. Yep. And to know that Denny will eventually pass him, it's still just kind of hard to fathom just how good both of them were together at JGR.
0: And Alexis, Denny shows no signs of slowing down.
2: Well, it's interesting because, you know, you mentioned that, and I'm thinking, well, you know, was it not that long ago where we're like, well, he just wants to get to 60. He just wants to get to 60, and now here he is, you know, past that, and the sky's kind of the limit as far as I'm concerned because, again, you know, 45 years old and just at the top of his game. And I don't see him slowing down anytime soon. There's no talk of retirement. There's no talk of any of that. And he is more determined, I think, than I have ever seen him. And that's got to be scary for the rest of the field.
0: And he looks better. When he gets out of the car, he got out of that car at Nashville at 1 o'clock in the morning or something. It was stupid late. It was Monday morning when he got out of the car. I'll just leave it at that. He looked pretty fresh. It used to be 10 years ago, you got him out of a car after a race, and it looks like you poured him out. I think he's in better shape. And everything about this is bad news for the comp.
1: I agree. Now I think it's just a question of what's the final number that he's going to get to. I mean, will he crack 70? Is it possible? How many years will he hang around? And then he's doing all of this with 2311, and he'll move into that after his racing career is over. He's got a lot on his plate, but he seems to be able to handle it well, and he's just got a lot going on in his personal life too, and it's just he's going to the racetrack, and I think losing himself in the competition, and I think you guys are right. He's the best he's ever been right now.
2: Denny Hamlin must love a buffet because he has always got a lot on his plate,
0: and I think
2: that there's no signs that that is slowing down anytime soon. I think the more stuff you put on Denny Hamlin's plate, the better he is for it. So,
0: well, I can't back up. I've said it on this show that the guy's got too much going on. You know, he's a car owner. He's a car driver. He hosts a podcast. He's a dad, a new dad. He's a husband. He's got lots of things in his life. And for most people, they would crumble with two of those. And he's not just surviving. He's thriving. He's pulling the grade point average down for everybody or something like that. He's messing up the curve.
2: In the bell curve.
1: And then on top of this, like I saw something the other day, he started the new hobby of fishing. So he went and bought a boat. And so now he's doing that. That's one more thing to add to the list. Is there a point where we go, is there anything this guy can't do?
2: Are there enough hours in the day for all of these things? For most people, the answer is no. For Denny Hamlin, seems to be.
1: I wonder what his sleep schedule is. That's the next question.
0: It can't be very aggressive because what is remarkable to me, he can do one of these races, and then by midday Monday afternoon, an hour-long podcast has been posted. And it's coherent, and it's put together.
2: Yeah, with great information. Yeah.
0: I watch his stuff, Action's Detrimental, because of what he talks about, what's going on the racetrack and how the cars reacted. I'm sure he'll have a good story, and we'll talk about this later, about the brake rotors. He is defying the odds at 45, being a title contender, winning races, doing all these other things. Keep doing it as long as you can, Denny. I think it's a great story.
1: Do you think that he's in this state now because he kind of sees the end of his career coming, and so he's trying to pack as much as he can into these final years? Do you think that's the strategy?
2: That's not the way it normally goes.
0: No.
2: You know? Seeing the end of your career usually means a downtick in performance, a downtick in a lot of these things, looking forward past driving at what you're going to be doing down the road. And I don't really see him slowing down.
0: I don't think Denny's spending a lot of time worried about retirement.
2: I don't think he is either.
0: Why should he? You know, he's incredible batting average.
1: Yeah.
0: And no, don't stop. Keep going So Mother Nature will tell you when you need to stop.
2: Yeah.
0: It'll tap you on the shoulder and say, okay, good night, nurse. But right now, it's not happening. And, you know, as far as him being busy, and I probably have said this before, it goes.

0: this back to something my mom used to tell me all the time. If you want to get something done, you go find a busy person because busy people do things.
1: Sure.
0: People that are just sitting around with nothing to do, that's what they do.
2: The idle hands are the devil's work,
0: that's
2: right?
0: That's right. And
2: there you go.
0: Danny, he's busy. And I just don't think that guy spends any time just staring at the clouds, worrying about what's going to happen. It's a great story this year. Brake rotors were a big story at Nashville. We'll try to make some sense out of that next.
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6: These cars are about to fire it off in anger.
7: 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We got cars sideways. It's Christopher Bell. He spins and collects a couple cars.
6: Side by side, Austin Cindric has him at the line, and he will take the lead into one.
7: Here comes Shane Van Gisbergen on the bottom. He's looking for second.
8: Now Chris Buescher fired out of a cannon in turn two. He's right into the rear bumper of Packett.
7: Oh, it's a multi-car accident. I want to say 15, 20 cars. Guys, that took out about two-thirds of the field.
9: We have a fight up here. Between two crew guys, one of them is with Ty Gibbs, one is with Brad Keselowski.
6: Blaney, bottom of the racetrack, Chastain makes it three wide. He'd like to take a spot here on the backstretch, and he charges. He wants the lead in turn three.
10: Ross Chastain shot out of a cannon from the sixth starting spot. He has already moved up to second. The battle now for third on the high side. Kyle Larson, Riley Herbst challenging low.
11: Kyle Larson moves up to the top side, going to lose a little bit of ground.
12: This is PRN.

0: lately, it seems like we're using a word to describe races that had disappeared out of our lexicon for a while, and that was attrition. Coca-Cola 600 at Charlotte, 8 cars, BTW, behind the wall, are out when that race was over. Nashville says, hold my beer. They went 10 cars that were out of the race, 3 of them directly related to brake rotor failure. I'll get that right. But they had problems with their brakes, and it manifested it early on, and then there were several other incidents that happened. David, we saw at least 3 cars we know that were sidelined because of brake problems. A.J. Allmendinger, Ross Chastain, and Zelich all went out, same issue. 2 of those on the same team.
1: That's what I was getting ready to say. 2 of them trackhouse drivers, and to me, it added a wrinkle to the race that I didn't think we were going to see. I thought we would have the typical Nashville stuff where we're 3 wide through the corners. But then as soon as Zelich hit the wall the first time, I said, what was going on there? And then they said the rotor exploded. And they had the video of it on Prime. And I was like, well, what do you do? And so then they start talking to the crew chiefs, and you figure out that you can run different brake packages on these cars. And you have to have air that comes over the rotor. And if it gets cooled down and then heated back up, all these different things can happen. And so it really wrecked what was a good run, I think, for A.J. Allmendinger towards the end of that race. And then we saw the same thing happen with Chris Buescher. We had a right front or a brake rotor or something fail on that car as well, and it produced a really good, restart at the end. But it's just unfortunate for some of these teams that are trying to make up some points and get themselves in a better position that, the machines actually failed this time. It wasn't anything that the drivers did.
0: Not normal, but that's 2 races in a row, Charlotte and Nashville to some extent. We also had crashes that took out cars at the end of the race, and I'm not even including the crash that happened after the checkered flag. I'm not sure why that ever takes place, but it did there. Alexis, it shows, though, when we see cars that we don't normally see racing for the front. I'll take A.J. Allmendinger for example. I was real happy to see that they're taking chances.
2: Oh, yeah.
0: They're either aggressive with the tire setup, or they're playing in the brake department, or they're doing something to give themselves an advantage, betting against hope that it lasts the entire race.
2: I mean, well, when you have, clear-cut, seems like leaders in the clubhouse, if you will, like the Toyotas. Every week you come to the racetrack, they're going to be the ones to beat. They certainly seem to be, maybe not leaps and bounds ahead of everybody else, but they certainly have figured something else out that the other teams haven't. You've got to figure out how to separate yourself from the pack. And if that's running a different kind of brake rotor or however that, whatever it is that you can change that's in your control, because there's so many things these days in racing that are not in your control, you try it and you see what happens. I mean, it's interesting to me, too, that Nashville seems to, last night, obviously, you had Chris Buescher have a failure, get into the wall, ended up not being a fuel mileage race, but that race has turned out to be a fuel mileage race so many times, and I thought we might see that again last night. You had Zane Smith, who looked like he might, come out with a really good finish, come out on top after having a strategy. You have to do things differently than what everybody else is doing to make a difference.
0: David, to reflect on what Alexis was saying about Zane Smith, I thought the move was brilliant. They might, under slightly different circumstances, have taken that race home. I don't want to say stolen, because if you figure out a way to beat other people, you're not stealing anything.
1: No, I mean, the strategy was spot on. Him and Blaney were kind of on the same deal, but Blaney was not able to save enough fuel. And if that would have stayed green, Zane Smith still would have finished in the top 10, I think. But he had almost a 3/4 of a lap lead on Christopher Bell after that pit cycle. And what really did that team in, they ran out of rubber on the tires. You could see him trying to
2: slip
1: just
2: it inside,
1: hold into the bottom, and it just wouldn't hold. And that car was, squirrely all over the place. And so if he could have had a little bit more rubber on there and saved a little bit more of his tire instead of his fuel, he maybe could have held that lead against Christopher Bell towards the end of the race. But it was an interesting strategy, and I thought that it was a lot of fun just to see them trying something different versus just, okay, we're going to do what everybody else does and come down pit road on this lap and split the stage, and we'll just be mired back here in like 21st for the rest of this deal.
0: I didn't enjoy seeing the guys have failures, obviously, because those looked like really hard crashes, especially Zilich's. But I did like the fact that the cars were being pushed to the limit and that there was some attrition. I know you can't have everything all at the same time, but that should be part of this, is to make sure your cars can get to the end.
2: Yeah, I think it was Doug Turnbull, who was on our broadcast quite a bit, who sent out on Twitter last night and said, look, I don't like to see these cars, you know, get into the wall as hard as they are. But it is kind of nice to see that, you know, we're having this attrition come back, because it is an element of, you know, the races that we haven't seen in quite some time. And it adds an element of drama, and you never know how the strategy is going to work out. It gives people like Zane Smith the opportunity to potentially have an alternate strategy because of, you know, cautions coming out when they do and things like that. So, you know, obviously you don't want anybody to get hurt. You don't want million-dollar race cars to be rendered useless, but it does add to the drama of the race.
1: Well, and the other fact, I said this on Racers Odds on our show last week, because I was betting on overtime. I wanted some overtime. Like, give us some cautions.
0: Would that have helped you?
1: It would have helped me. Okay. I would have won a bet, but that's neither here nor there. Entering this race at Nashville Super Speedway, we had 83 cautions so far in the season. At this same point last year, we were at 90 plus. So we've had less cautions this year. We got 11 last night, so we may be matriculating back to where we should be average-wise. But we need a race like this every once in a while.
2: Yeah.
1: You need a few cautions. You need some restarts. Stack the field up. People a little bit antsy. Get their elbows up and wad some race cars up. I hate to see it, but it makes for a good product.
0: No, you're absolutely right. We've talked about it on this show. Where have all the cautions gone?
2: Mm-hmm.
0: Because we were having races with the only cautions being the stage breaks, or possibly just three. They found their way back.
1: Yeah.
2: At least they did it at Nashville.
0: At
2: sure.
0: Nashville and at Charlotte.
1: Yeah.
0: You know,
1: yeah.
0: The 600 had them. Michigan, where we're headed next, not usually a track that has a lot of cautions. It just doesn't. It doesn't. It's big and wide and not super high banked. And they could. I could see that race going by and having only the two manufacturer cautions.
1: I agree. And I'm not going to be betting on overtime this week
0: I
1: on the show.
0: That's probably a safe bet. Who's going to make the chase that's not in it? We may investigate that next.
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0: NASCAR's crossed the halfway threshold for the regular season now. 14 races down, and then we'll race till the end of the chase and then run a 10-race chase championship. So the points we've talked about, we talk about points exhaustively because they are so important. And points that you win in February are just as important as ones you win in June and July. So they all add up the same. And right now, let's take a peek at this as far as people below the cut line. Alexis, I'm going to start with you. Right now, 16th in points, it's a very tenuous 16th points, is Austin Cindric. So go below Austin Cindric in the point standings and give me one driver and why you think that driver will possibly leapfrog Austin Cindric or somebody else and get into the chase.
1: Look, to be honest with you, when I look below 16th place, there isn't a whole lot, in my opinion, to be excited about. Yeah. I will say that I think sometimes past performance and, just a driver's veteran status need to be taken into consideration. And for that, I look at Joey Logano, who is in 18th. This is a three-time champion. Obviously, he's had a rough year. Ford, I think, is at a point right now where they need to step up their game holistically, and they're not doing that right at the moment. So it's going to be difficult, but I look at who's below 16th. I have to look at somebody who I know has the experience of being in a position like that and crawling their way back up and putting in the hard work and, just being a veteran and having been there before, having the experience. And I think that could potentially be Joey Logano. Plus, him and his wife took in two foster kids this past week, so I give him a hat tip for that.
0: That's nice. And next week, Alexis will be giving out her favorite herbal remedies. That's because you use the word
1: holistically.
0: Yeah. I love that. That's really good.
1: Well,
0: I like flashing a big vocab.
1: Look, I got to do it every once in a while.
0: You got to take that magnum cum laude degree out and wave it around every now.
2: Making us look bad. Yeah, you're reading the dictionary.
0: Say, are you rubes? I got big words over here.
1: Well, I might have some big words, but you're a lyric. Use of lyrics is way superior to mine.
0: Yeah, so. But I do have
1: we all have our thing.
0: Yeah, I do have chronic lyricosis sometimes when you've heard lyrics for 20 years. Yeah. I still don't know all the lyrics to Woman in a Black Dress by the Hollies.
2: That's a hard one to get right.
0: Because heavy British accents, and I've looked it up and I can't remember.
1: Thank goodness for Google.
0: Because every time I hear it, I forget the next time.
2: Yeah, well, it's about, they're what, in the gin joint or something?
0: Yeah.
2: That's what it's about.
0: Yeah, and there's an FBI agent, and there's some tables knocked over, and people get shot.
2: And he's actually undercover or something like
0: yes.
2: that.
0: Yes, undercover. That's exactly for the FBI. It.
2: There you go. Yeah.
1: We are in the weeds, y'all.
2: What do you expect to happen?
0: It's all right. We're suffering from sleep deprivation.
1: There we go.
0: On back-to-back weekends.
1: No kidding.
0: So we were talking about Joey Logano is iffy.
1: He's iffy.
0: I think he's very iffy.
1: He's very iffy. They all are. Everyone below 16th, in my opinion, is very iffy. I'm picking Joey based off of the fact that he has three championships and is a veteran in this sport. That is why I'm picking Joey Logano.
0: Okay.
2: I'm going to pick the other Ford that's directly above him with Ryan Preece. If there's anyone that can make it out, I think RFK has shown that all three of their cars work well together, and I think that they can move up the standings together. Ryan Preece has just had an atrocious three-week stretch where he wrecks Ty Gibbs at Texas, gets penalized because he went on the radio and was like, if he comes back in front of me, I'm going to put him in the wall. And they pretty much said, yeah, you're guilty. They appealed it. Nothing happened. He ended up losing 25 points, crashed out the Coca-Cola 600, finished in the 30s, had the same thing happen here at Nashville with another bad finish. They're running out of mulligans, Doug and Alexis. There's not many more hits that you can take at this point in the season and expect to continue to climb back into the top 16, and he's only one position out. And I'm grasping at straws now going, how many more shots do you have to have? And he started off the year so well, winning the Clash, and it's like, maybe he's got some momentum. Maybe we'll see Ryan Preece get a points-paying Cup Series win this year. And now I've got some question marks. So, but if there's someone that can do it, I don't see anyone besides those two outside of the top six, the bottom part of this chase cutoff that's outside the top 16 that can come back in. It's either Logano or Preece at this point.
0: I find it really hard to believe that Ross Chastain is 26.
1: I know. I know.
0: And it's not like in the past where, oh, okay, he's 26 in points, but he could go win at Michigan and put him in the playoffs. No.
2: That's over.
0: I
1: don't work that way anymore.
0: No. That and the fact they don't bring fast cars to the racetrack. He's always starting in the back, and that's part of the problem. When you start back there, bad things happen.
1: It's really hard to dig yourself out.
2: And who would have thought, if you would have asked us this a couple of years ago, who's going to be the best driver at Trackhouse 14 races into the season? You're thinking, oh, it'd probably be Ross Chastain. Yeah. No, it's Shane Van Gisbergen for Trackhouse. He's sitting 12th in points, had two good finishes on ovals.
0: Back to back.
2: And I think he's classing the other two cars that are his teammates. And I know Zilich is a good race car driver. He's just unproven at this point, and he's making rookie mistakes, and that's going to happen. But that one team has been bad for a number of weeks now, and they just can't seem to get out of their own way.
0: I'd like Ross to be better. He's a friend of the networks. He comes on PRN and does great job in the booth for the NASCAR Rally Series races, but I don't know that it's going to turn around. There's nothing I see that says magically they're going to show up. I had a chance to talk with Justin Marks last week, and he said it's to the point now that Zilich and Ross's people are going over to SVG and saying, what are you doing?
2: Yeah.
0: It shouldn't be that way.
1: And not on the road course.
0: No.
1: Yeah. On the oval.
0: No,
1: ovals.
0: On the oval. Yeah. What are you guys doing? And that just seems weird to me. And they've got some problems there. SVG may be their one knight in shining armor. I'm like you, David. I'm totally stunned. I thought, he'll win some road course races. He shows up consistently. If he can keep this trend doing, I don't know, two races is a trend, Alexis, but it's not a bad indicator.
1: Yeah, I mean, he is certainly picking up momentum when it comes to the ovals. You look at what he did at Charlotte, you look at what he did at Nashville, and you say, okay, he's starting to figure out these ovals. And I think if that continues, if that trend continues, he could be somebody that could be a real threat, especially because of how good he is on road courses. I mean, he hands down, you go into a road course, you expect him to finish one or two, you know, unless there's some kind of mechanical failure or something of that nature. But having him also start to get better on these ovals is only just going to make the competition fear him even more.
2: And both of these finishes weren't flip-flop finishes where he used strategy to just get into the top 10 at the end of the race. He ran in the top 10, top 15 all night, both races, back-to-back weeks. And the other point I want to make, he's ran this type of car before. He has 8 championships in supercar. If he's starting to figure it out, he might be dangerous as we get further into this season because he knows this car and knows
0: Australian
2: how to drive it.
0: The supercar is a lot more like this current stock car than anything else. I didn't know. I thought SVG might be a one-trick pony. I think they've learned a second trick.
1: Yeah.
0: And that makes them dangerous. That's what everybody feared. If this guy gets to be competitive on the ovals, watch out. It seems to be the case. Not ready to christen him yet, but it's getting a little bit closer to coronation. We'll take a timeout. We'll come right back.
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8: Victory Junction is a year-round camp for children with chronic and life-threatening illnesses and serious medical needs. We'll see 120 kids with spina bifida, 120 kids with craniofacial disorders, 120 kids who have diabetes or who have asthma. From 6 to 16 years old, it empowers them to just be the kids that they are that week. Not their disease, not their illness, they're just a kid. If you know a child that can benefit from Victory Junction, we'll do everything in our power to make sure that child comes to camp.

0: I know we videotape these shows and play snippets of them back. I wish you could get the show behind the show. It's much more entertaining. You can say that about anything. I did want to touch on one thing before we get to Green Flag, Black Flag, and that's we finally got an announcement, Alexis, that Corey Heim has found a home in the Cup Series for next year after having a sensational season in trucks last year and winning a championship. Looks like he's finally going to get a promotion.
1: Yeah, going to 23-11. I mean, not a big surprise. Obviously, Toyota, development driver there. And he's going to be taking over for Ryan Herbst. So it'll be interesting to see how Corey Heim can, handle the Cup Series. We talk about it all the time. We talk about it, when you talk about Connor Zilich, everybody named him the hot shoe coming in, and he was going to win everything under the sun. And, he's struggling a bit. It's what happens when rookies come into the Cup Series. They realize how extremely hard it is, and I think he will probably come to that realization too, but I think he's going to be, somebody to look at in the future for sure.
2: I mean, former Truck Series champion,
0: right?
2: Set the world on fire with wins last year. The big thing about this, travesty, he didn't have a full-time a full-time truck ride this year to kind of continue off of that. You know, just wish that he would be running full-time in that series. He's in the point standings. It's just he's not in there every Friday.
0: He's not eligible for it.
2: But he's not eligible. But I'm glad that he's getting this opportunity with 23-11. I think it'll be good for him. He'll have some learning to do, just like any rookie will. And hopefully he can rise to the occasion and continue to elevate that stable that they have over there.
0: And I'll use a very oft-used word. There's a couple of Cup races he's been in that he's flashed.
2: Yes.
0: That he's run in the top five, that he has been a contender, that he looks very comfortable there. But I will pump the brakes. Alexis referred to it a moment ago. Connor Zilich came in with all the hype I've ever seen a rookie come in. It has been a struggle for Connor Zilich. That's to put it lightly. And I'm not forecasting the same for Heim. I do think he has one advantage, and this is just my thoughts. I think this race team of 23-11 is better equipped to tackle a season with three cars than Trackhouse is.
2: I'll agree with that. I think that's a fair assessment.
0: I just think that's where we are in the development of this, so that gives Corey a leg up on it. He's probably going to be the only rookie running, unless we have some more swapping around. There aren't a lot of seats left at the table.
1: No, there are not.
0: Because so many drivers have re-upped or announced where there's going, there's not going to be a big drop-off. Everybody's kind of waiting to see what happens with Alex Bowman in the 48. That's a big opportunity. I will say this. Whatever is going to happen there has already been decided.
1: Probably.
2: Yes.
0: It's been done.
2: We just don't know about it.
0: We just don't know about it. We don't need to know about it, but that's already been decided. That die has already been cast. I would wager anything on that. These things don't get done at the last minute. This has been done way far out. We'll find out. That's an interesting story. Can we do a little Green Flag, Black Flag?
3: It's time for another edition of Green Flag, Black Flag.
4: Yes, we can. Yet another edition of Green Flag, Black Flag. Our panel could do this show in their sleep. They've done it so many times.
0: I think we
4: have done that before, haven't we? But anyway, I'm going to read some carefully prepared statements by people who really know how to write. And our panel will mull those over. If they agree with the statement, it gets a green flag. If they disagree, it gets a black flag. And let's dive right in with the rookie.
2: Oh, man.
4: David Stiles. David, night races should only be allowed on Saturday nights.
2: Green flag. Green flag, green flag, green flag, green flag. How many green flags can I give it? Yes, Saturday night racing is a plus. I want everything on Sunday to go off at 1 p.m.
4: There
2: Eastern
4: you go.
2: Time.
4: All right, let's go to Alexis Erickson.
1: Look, as a fellow parent of a young child, I know David Stiles has two very young children. I concur. The only exception I will make to that rule is if Monday happens to be a holiday. Okay? Uh-huh. Like, you have the Coca-Cola 600 on Sunday. Okay, fine. I'm getting Monday off. That's fine. But I have got to have off the next day because Mama is tired, let me tell you.
4: Doug Rice.
0: Alexis made a great point there. The Coke 600, leave that alone. Everything else goes to Saturday. The big point for me on that is, as a race fan, I buy my ticket and I go and watch the race on Saturday night. I've got Sunday to get back home.
1: Sure.
0: If I was at Nashville Super Speedway this past Sunday, which they sold out. Congrats, nice job. I had to get home Sunday night, and with the late race, I was crawling into bed about the time it was time to get up. So absolutely agree with that.
4: All right, let's go to Alexis Erickson for
0: Wait, we didn't get the cat meow or whatever it is.
4: I don't have it.
0: Oh, okay.
4: I don't have it.
0: Can't do that?
4: Wow.
1: No. Oh, there you go.
4: David described
0: nice
4: that.
0: Nice ad lib,
4: I did
0: David.
4: Not get access to that. Here we go. Let's go to Alexis Erickson on this. Shane Van Gisbergen gets his oval victory this season.
1: Oh, wow. We talked about Shane. I think he is definitely getting better on the ovals. I think we're only going to see him continue to improve. I do not know that he crosses the threshold into the winner's circle on an oval this season. I think he will eventually. Not sure it's happening in 2026. So I'm going to give it a black flag.
4: All righty, Doug Rice.
0: Black flag. I'll echo what Alexis says. He's going to be better. He's knocked down some top tens, maybe a top five. I don't think he's ready to wind up in the winner's circle, but if it happened, I wouldn't be shocked like I would have been last year.
2: Right, I guess David. I'll be the contrarian. I'll give it a green flag. I think he's on the trajectory up, and like we said in the previous segment, he's ran this type of car before. If he starts really figuring it out, I think the rest of the field may be in trouble.
4: All right. Doug Rice, by the end of the year, Spire will have either the same number or more wins than Hendrick Motorsports.
0: It's funny. Spire is the only other team besides Joe Gibbs that has multiple driver wins, meaning more than one of their drivers won. Gibbs has a pair of drivers that have won. Spire, Suarez, and Josevar have both won this year. What was the question again? I got lost.
4: Okay, by the end of the year, Spire will have either the same number or more wins than Hendrick.
1: They have the same right
0: they
1: now.
0: They have the same right now.
4: Yeah.
0: Two apiece. I'm going to green flag that just because. I could see Josevar winning again, and who knows, maybe Daniel gets lucky. Maybe Michael McDowell finds his way to a victory.
4: All right, David Stiles.
2: I'm going to give it a green flag as well. I think Michael McDowell's pretty solid on the road courses. I think Spire's punching above their weight, and Hendrick, they've been kind of out to lunch lately. I mean, William Byron, rash of good finishes, bad finishes. Kyle Larson running up front, leading laps, not winning races. And then Chase Elliott just Mr. Consistent with two wins. I could see Josevar getting another win. I could see McDowell getting a win. So I think it's a green flag for sure.
0: Four out of the last seven races, I think we added it up. William Byron has finished 30th or worse.
2: Yeah.
1: Yeah. Right. I'm going to go green flag, but I'm going to go for maybe a different reason. I think it's because we're probably not going to see that many more wins out of Hendrick this year, because we talk about how much they have been struggling. Chase Elliott does have those two wins, but it's like hit or miss with him. It's either he's winning or he's, crashing on the last lap. I think we could potentially see Spire with even more.
0: And Kyle Larson has no mojo right now.
1: None.
0: Mm-hmm. He's got a fast car a lot of times, but whatever the magic was that surrounded him.
2: Third longest winless streak of his career.
0: Yeah.
2: It's the longest he's been in a Hendrick car without getting a
0: win.
2: It's
0: over a year now.
2: Yeah.
4: We're out of music, but we got more.
0: Okay.
4: Denny Hamlin will win five races this year. Hamlin.
1: Ooh, is it me? Who is it?
4: It's Doug. I'm sorry. It's David.
2: David. More than five. He's at two, so three more. That's doable.
4: It says he will win five.
2: He will win five. Green flag, yes.
4: All right. What do you think, Alexis?
1: So what if he won six?
0: Well, then he would have won five.
1: Yeah. But is it five?
4: There's no skipping.
1: Is it only five?
4: It says
1: is it five?
4: Denny Hamlin,
1: is it the closest without going over?
4: Right,
1: I mean,
4: says,
1: is this Price is Right?
2: I don't know.
1: Price is Right rules?
4: We'll
1: What's going on here?
0: Oh, yeah, if you go over, you bust, right?
1: Right.
0: Actually, you don't win the Toyota.
2: All I hear is the little man going up the mountain right now.
1: Sure, green flag. Five.
4: All righty. Is that everybody, Doug?
0: I have watched way too much Price is Right since I've retired. I feel like me and Drew Carey are kindred spirits now.
4: Are you automatically
0: sure
4: into?
0: Make sure you spayed and neuter your animals and take care of your mental health.
4: You have to stay there a deal?
2: How close are you on being able to name the price of everything at this point?
0: A lot of the cars, I'm within $1,000 because they're all, none of them are tricked out.
2: No, base model vehicles.
0: Do you realize if you win a car on the Price is Right, you cannot turn it back in for cash value?
2: They don't let you do that anymore?
0: They do not do that. If you win on the Price is Right, You got to take that trampoline home.
1: It's going right up on Facebook Marketplace.
2: Yeah. Mm. We did not order the giant trampoline.
0: You know, I see people get on there and a gym set. And yeah, there's some 75-year-old lady going.
1: Yeah.
2: That's right. $1. Yeah. Where do we put that? She's like, I don't want that. Get away from me.
0: I live in a home. I don't need that. Denny wins 5 races.
4: All right.
0: Maybe more.
4: I'm sorry. I forgot what we were talking about. All right. That's Green Flag, Black Flag. Doug Rice, what's happening?
0: Oh, one last thing.
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9: Let's crack him up.
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9: It was my dad, who, I mean, he's the reason I'm a racing fan. There's pictures of me in a crib just like hours old, and I've got like a Bill Elliott, like Coors Light number 9 hat on. It's like much larger than my head, and I have a large head. So he was definitely the one that I reached out to first.
8: What's the best advice you have for an aspiring broadcaster?
9: Well, it's going to sound silly, but it really is as simple as call what you see.
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9: Turn number 2 for the Indianapolis 500. And Scott Dixon soared through the air. I called it live, and seeing Scott Dixon's car fly through the air in flame, fire, you know, debris everywhere. That was probably the biggest one that stands out to me.
8: This was a PRN Pit Stop with Nick Yeoman.

0: 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Doug Rice with Alexis Erickson and David Stiles. And exciting race at Nashville Super Speedway. Great finish. Great win for Denny Hamlin. Second win of the year, as we documented. And it looks like, can't wait to get to the chase, but don't want to rush through those races, Alexis. That's not good. That's not healthy to just wish away.
1: No.
0: 11 weeks.
1: No, certainly not. And this is actually getting into what my one last thing was going to be about, which is this summer stretch is usually the most grueling part of the season. It's when we see teams that were doing really good start to struggle, see teams that were struggling maybe turn things around a little bit. Will we see a difference in the narrative that we talk about on this show weekly as we start to get into this stretch of summer races? It's going to be very interesting to watch. No, I do not want to wish them away, certainly. There's a lot of racing to be had. There's a lot of wins to see, and I'm excited. There's a lot of really exciting things, too. I mean, we got San Diego coming up soon. You know, that I think is going to be very cool.
0: I want that to be a home run.
1: Yeah.
2: Me too.
0: I'm cheering for that race to be a hit.
1: I
2: want
1: it
2: to just
1: be
2: extremely competitive. I want to see a couple of guys duking it out there at the end. I know it's going to be Van Gisbergen and somebody. Give me somebody. I mean,
1: Zilich. Potentially.
2: I mean, Alex Bowman was good on the street course in Chicago. He might be pretty solid. McDowell is good at
0: Ty
2: places
0: Gibbs
2: like this.
0: Is pretty good.
1: Oh,
0: on
1: yeah, absolutely.
2: Yeah.
1: Mm-hmm.
0: So, I not that I don't want SVG to win, don't care, but I would love to see somebody push them. Push
2: yeah,
0: him
2: agreed. Christopher there. Bell would be, you know, we talked about him earlier in the show. Be good for him to get a W in that win column.
1: Tyler Reddick.
0: And I want, for whatever reason, I want this to be a hit. I want NASCAR and the fans and competitors to step back from this and go, we ran on a Navy base and it was a home run. And if it's a big, big hit, don't go back.
1: Yeah.
0: I know that sounds weird, but
1: I don't think they're planning to.
2: No,
1: I mean, I don't
2: I
1: really
0: it,
1: know, but I think
0: this
1: it's
0: is a
1: for
0: one and
1: the
0: done.
1: 250th anniversary.
2: Agreed.
1: And, I think there's going to be lots of great imagery and Prime will do it well. I think it's going to be Prime's last race, I believe. I think we're going to really enjoy it, but I don't think it's something we'll probably see twice. So I hope the first time we see it is great.
2: Well, and the other side of this, too, is they're opening that up to service members only to be in the grandstands. And that, to me, that's just a really cool thing.
1: I think for the truck race.
2: For the truck race.
1: Yep. Mm-hmm.
2: And it's just a really cool thing for us to partner with the military like that. And at this, you know, Coronado Naval Base, it's just a really interesting thing.
0: It's been a fun season up to this point. I really like it. I like the fact that we've had some international flavor. We've got Shane Van Gisbergen racing well. Daniel Suarez now feels legitimate. Catherine Legg came over from Britain and gave us a nice storyline. I like that. I know there are some people that are kind of exposed to that expansion, but if we want that sport, the sport to grow, it's going to have to find a way outside of the United States boundaries. All right, we're going to Michigan, Alexis. You got anybody you like?
1: Denny Hamlin.
0: Why not?
2: Give me Tyler Reddick.
0: Wow. I think this guy gets his second win of the year. I like Carson Hocevar.
1: Oh, wow.
2: I like that, too.
0: I like the Hurricane. Give me some of that. Meanwhile, keep it between the navigational beacons.
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4: Justin Allgaier did what not a lot of people in racing have done. Win on Saturday night, race a triathlon on Sunday morning. We're going to hear from Justin on how that race went right after this. 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
4: Justin Allgaier is the type of guy to push the boundaries on the racetrack and off. He won on Saturday night and then raced a triathlon the next morning. As a triathlete myself, I'll tell you, that's probably not the first thing you want to do in terms of preparing for a race the next day, but Justin Allgaier did it. He talked to our friend Lee Spencer about it. Here's what he had to say.
6: I woke up this morning and my watch told me I had 1% recovery from last night, but it was cool, you know, first time doing it, and, you know, push your body to limits you didn't, sometimes you don't know existed. I even helped the lady change a flat tire, so that was kind of fun. But it was an awesome day and cool experience. Lots of folks down there, and just really special. Anytime you can have a day like that after a night like last night, and I didn't care how I finished today as long as I finished it.
4: It's just like Justin to help a fellow competitor out during the race. He told me before the race he was concerned about the swim portion. Here's how he said that went.
6: That might have been the only bright spot of the day was the swimming. Everything else was lackluster, but I didn't drown. I had a special red cap that signified that I might need a little help. So I met a lady that worked for the event. That she's a big NASCAR fan, and she and her husband watched the race last night. She walked us through everything, and she was on one of the kayaks, and she said, I will look for you, and I will make sure you don't drown. So that eased it a little bit.
4: And it sounds like a half Ironman is next in the books for Justin. We're going to see how he does. If he's as good of a race car driver as he is triathlete, I'm sure he'll do great. For PRN's Garage Pass, this is Andrew Kerland.
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8: 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I'm Lenny Baticki. Coming up in this show, we'll chat with the founder and CEO of GetInTheStands.com, Scott Kosak. Then we'll speak with Dirt on Dirt weekend editor Aaron Clay. And we'll have a conversation with St. Louis Dirt Track Hall of Fame inductee Mike Wallace. But first, let's get to our What's Hot. We'll start back on Thursday at Hickory Motor Speedway in North Carolina. The ASA stars in town, Caden Quapple, parking the number 32 Keen Parts CorvetteParts.net machine in Victory Lane. Eli Black won the Legends portion of the show. South Carolina at Cherokee, Anthony Sanders, Walt Waddell, and Kobe Lambert all with great wins. Cody Kelly and Clay Thomas the same at Florence. Beckley, West Virginia, Shane Greco, Stephen Parton, and Ronald Rhodes all lifting the big trophies. Carter Brown and Jason Deaton getting the checkers at Auburndale in Florida and in Alabama. At East Alabama Motor Speedway, Kyle Knox and Timmy Bosley getting wins. Clint Busby and Bryson Mitchell the same at North Alabama. And at Hollis, it's Blant Duke and Andrew Moody sharing in victory. And joining us now on the ProFabrication.com hotline, the founder of GetInTheStands.com, friend of the show, Scott Kosak. Hey, Scott, welcome back to the show. I understand I got to add a new title to you. 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
10: 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So what should a first-time fan, I'm talking about a fan that has just decided, I watched Indy, I watched Charlotte, somehow I saw a guy with a car, a gal with a car, and I want to go see a race near me. What should a first-time fan attending a grassroots track know?
9: You know what? I think they should know that they're going to experience something totally different than what they experienced at Indy or at Charlotte. They're going to go to a track and they are going to experience 3 to 5 different classes of cars racing around a track. They're going to see not just one really long green flag to checkered race, but they're going to see 12 to 20 of them, depending on how many classes are there between heats and B mains and features. So a family of four going for the first time, their son or daughter is going to have a chance to pick their own Lightning McQueen favorite car in 10 different races. And they're going to be rooting for a different car every race, and they're going to be having a ton of fun.
10: Wow. GetInTheStands.com's founder, Scott Kosak, joining us on the ProFabrication.com hotline. His site, GetInTheStands.com, really encompasses a lot of the things that you would want to know as you're trying to leave home. But I know a lot of folks are driving back from work on their way to somewhere or just listening somewhere where they can't quite get to their device to be able to look things up. So I'll ask another question. What are kind of the things that fans should pack when they go to their first event or events in general that, you know, are motorsports centric?
9: You know what? Number one, I always tell people bring some ear protection. You know, racers will say, oh, I can't hear you, but that's just what I do. Earmuffs. You can buy the cigarette filter type things at the tracks for, you know, $3 a pair or whatever. So ear protection is big, but just bring an open mind about having a great time and bring some excitement and know that when you're in the stands, people are going to talk to you and they're going to welcome you to the track and you're going to have fun and you're going to see things that you were like, oh my God, that's a crazy looking car. I love it.
10: So many fans that have not yet been to a motorsports event have been to other sporting events. And we're chatting with GetInTheStands.com's founder, Scott Kosak. He's also their chief fan getter. You know, what's a little difference that, you know, motorsports is different than going to XYZ sporting event that fans may have to figure out a bit and help them figure it out while we're chatting?
9: You know, I think you really have to be in tune to the PA system for what's going on at the track around you. Because, you know, unlike a baseball game where it's three outs, the inning's over, football game, everything's quarter-based. There's no timer in motorsports, right? So, you know, there could be some delays here and there. Tracks are doing a great job of developing things to, you know, to entertain fans when, you know, a wreck has to be cleaned up or what have you. And have your taste buds ready because there's some really awesome food at tracks, and a lot of it is homemade. It's not, we're not talking, you know, industrial, you know, fryer prep stuff. We're talking like local food trucks. We're talking local recipes, really good food.
10: Wow. Funnel cake fries. I had at a recent go at Hartwell Speedway in northern Georgia. It was amazing. And amazing as well, the work and the attention to detail that GetInTheStands.com's founder, Scott Kosak, and all his crew have put together for you, the listeners out there that are first-time fans or fans for years and years, but maybe traveling to another state. What's the site again, and what should fans look for, whether they're going to their 100th race or their first race, on GetInTheStands.com?
9: 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We have our state track maps. We have our events page where we actually work with tracks to promote their featured events. Everything can be looked at on a map, so people can not just look at a list but see where things are.
10: 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Scott Kosak, thank you for taking the time to check with us and stay with us. We'll be right back with more.
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10: 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And you are right where so many of us watch and see and all. But, you know, what is it about dirt late model racing that is so interesting for you?
9: 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The pure speed is what gets me.
10: It is always fun to watch a dirt late model race anywhere in the country, and we're chatting with a guy that on the weekends he has to watch all of that information come through. DirtOnDirt.com's weekend editor, Aaron Clay, on the ProFabrication.com hotline.

0: World Globe trophies there. And Brandon Shepard, he'll be chasing his first ring since 2019.
1: DirtOnDirt.com's weekend editor, Aaron Clay. How about a sleeper, though? You know, everybody, we're all about that underdog. You got one maybe that Lion in the Weeds could slide up there and make a race of it?
0: Yeah, he's making a name for himself even more these days in dirt late model racing. But Nick Hoffman, he's currently the World of Outlaws points leader. He finished third at both the Dream and the World last year. I wouldn't be surprised if he puts that car in victory lane this year.
1: Wow, that's a big statement, but, you know, one that Nick is earning as the points leader in the World of Outlaws late models, the sleeper pick by our guest from Dirt on Dirt, the weekend editor, Aaron Clay. He's on the ProFabrication.com hotline, brought to you by Gasco Gaskets, which are engineered for maximum seal and durability. 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So, you know, we got the Dream kind of set up. How about just where we're at this point in the season as we go into summer? Some of the top three or so drivers that have, shown their strength this year. Who do you have in that spot?
0: Yeah, it's going to be a couple of the names we've already discussed. But, you know, Illinois' Bobby Pierce and, of course, Georgia's Jonathan Davenport. They both have 10 wins at this point in the season. But one guy we haven't mentioned just yet, Hudson O'Neill. He leads all of dirt late model racers this year currently, 13 wins, and he leads the Lucas Oil Series points at this juncture.
1: We're chatting with weekend editor of DirtOnDirt.com, Aaron Clay. How about somebody that you weren't looking for? I know those three are going to be perennial strengths, top 10, top 15, no matter what. But somebody who's been a positive surprise the first part of the year?
0: Yeah, normally when we talk about Blairsville, Georgia, of course it's Jonathan Davenport. But I have another Blairsville, Georgia driver to look out for, Tucker Anderson, teenager down there, down south. He already has 4 wins this season. He has 4 Southern All-Stars wins going back to last June, and he leads the Southern All-Star Series points. I won't be surprised if he wins that championship this year.
1: Aaron Clay, didn't get that weekend editor at DirtOnDirt.com for just being a handsome cat. He knows his stuff. Finding Tucker down there in Blairsville, Georgia. Man, that is something, a great choice. And we're chatting with Aaron Clay on the ProFabrication.com hotline about dirt late model racing all across the country, coast to coast, border to border. When do you sleep on the weekends? There's a lot of racing. How much of your weekend days and nights are put into building what we see on DirtOnDirt.com?
0: It's endless. It's a lot of work. Sometimes I see the sun come up and then I go to bed. I'm working the overnight shift essentially.
1: Wow. Well, we all appreciate it, and I know for all the fans out there, my friend Racing Jason and all the rest of them that watch and look at it all the time. DirtOnDirt.com weekend editor Aaron Clay doing us all right by keeping us up to date with the world of dirt late model racing. So now as we go into summertime, things heating up, how about some three drivers maybe that we haven't spoke about that are drivers to watch as we go into these summer months?
0: Yeah, we've got Tyler Erb. He's going to be on that fun tour this year. Well, he is following the World of Outlaws, but I expect him to at least appear in some of the Dirt Car Summer Nationals events. You got Dale McDowell, the crafty veteran. He's only had 14 starts this year, but I expect him to pick his schedule up and compete on the Southern Nationals Tour. And then Dylan Thornton, a youngster from California originally, he's a Mars Series rookie there in the Midwest. He's still chasing his first super late model win on an unrestricted super late model tour.
1: Wow. You hear all those series he follows and has depth of knowledge. DirtOnDirt.com weekend editor Aaron Clay, our guest on the ProFabrication.com hotline, getting us ready as the summer months heat up and those dirt late models fire up and rocket around these racetracks all across the country. How about a driver that I know you mentioned Tyler Erb already. He would be one of my picks, but give us one or two names, that we just got to see.
0: Yeah, we talked about Tyler Erb, like you mentioned, because he's definitely one of a kind. But if you want to put anywhere someone maybe in that same category, I put down Corey Hedgecock and Michael Page. Two Southern roosters that you don't want to rub the wrong way. They had a big fight last year at Sonoy, Georgia, and those guys are ones that will put the car up front, but they might also put on a show on the front stretch you know, with a little bit of fisticuffs as well.
1: Wow, Corey Hedgecock, Michael Page, I think you hit that one right on the head. You throw in Tyler Erb, wherever they're at, get out, see some great racing.

0: 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Fans, stay with us. We'll be right back with more.
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9: Oh, yeah.
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9: say.
8: Johnson forgot how to drive? You're an idiot. Shut up. Sit down. 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I'm not putting Kyle Larson in that category. I think driver slump and team slump. I think this may be more of a team slump than a driver slump. 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
0: 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Mike Wallace, welcome to the show. And I know folks had to be floored hearing 300 wins for you on dirt, but, you know, that time had to be special for you. Who were some of the cats you were racing back in the STL in those days?
10: Well, Lenny, to be honest with you, thank you, first of all, having me on. I raced against some real badasses. You know, in the St. Louis area, Kevin Gundaker, who owns Tri-City Speedway today, he was badass. But Jeff Purvis, Larry Moyer, Charlie Schwartz, Larry Moore, you know, and then Webb Spalding as a local racer, Tommy Helfrich, who owns Hopstad, Indiana, Johnny Pryor. I mean, those are some bad dudes, man. I mean, they knew how to race cars. And the one that nobody can ever forget about and was so convenient, coincidental, is he just went in the NASCAR Hall of Fame as Larry Phillips. I raced Larry a lot.
0: Man.
10: And actually was able to beat him in 1990 on a pavement track for the regional championship. So I had a pretty cool list of people that I got to race against.
0: Well, and they got to race against a pretty cool dude himself, Mike Wallace, now an inductee to the St. Louis Dirt Track Hall of Fame. He's our guest on the profabrication.com hotline, which is brought to you by Gasco Gaskets, engineered for maximum seal and durability. 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This is a Hall of Fame that has another Wallace, your dad, in it. What's the significance to you of now being in the same Hall of Fame as Russ?
10: I don't even know how I can explain it. To be very honest with you, you know, I found out yesterday afternoon that I was nominated to be in the Hall of Fame, and my dad, I think, got in 23 or whatever. And just, you know, think about that. We really all, when if I use the word reference a we, that means Kenny and Rusty and I, we owe any racing career we had to our father. He used to race as a hobby, just a fun Friday, Saturday, Sunday night racer. But he was so good at it, and we wanted to follow him, you know, and he was the racer that the fans loved or they hate because he won a lot of races. And to be even, honestly, to be put in the same class as him in that world, in that dirt world, in the Midwest, the St. Louis area, is a real special treat to me. It's a real honor.
9: Well-earned 300-plus wins for our guest, St. Louis Dirt Track Hall of Fame inductee Mike Wallace on the ProFabrication.com hotline. Well, this had to have a start somewhere, probably Three Dog Night era playing on the radio. Where did you get started? What year and all that?
10: Now we're really dating ourselves in time here. 1975 was the first time I got to drive a race car. I drove for a gentleman by the name of Billy Walters. My father, Russ, was racing. Rusty was racing then at that time. And met this gentleman who lived not too far down the street from me and wanted to build a street stock car to run at Tri-City and also over at Lake Hill Speedway in Valley Park, Missouri. And so 1975, I drove a blue number 75, 57 Chevy. And the reason we built that, they were easy to set up. They had leaf springs in the back. And you just added an extra left rear or right rear spring to the leaf there, and you were good to go.
9: Wow. And go he went, 300 victories strong. St. Louis Dirt Track Hall of Fame inductee Mike Wallace joining us on the ProFabrication.com hotline. From that first race in 75, building a career that even spans a recent victory in the Super Cup Stock Car Series on pavement. But pavement and dirt even interacted on some weekends back in your dirt racing career. How'd you go from one to the other? And am I right? Same car?
10: Exact same car. It was, talk about keeping costs down. I don't think we knew what that was back then because we didn't spend that much money. But the way the program, Central Auto Racing Association, was the sanctioning body. And we ran on Saturday nights at Tri-City Speedway on the quarter mile or half mile dirt. If you ran a sportsman car, you ran on the quarter mile dirt, which was the inside track. And my father run on the half-mile track, the outside, the half-mile dirt track. And we took those exact same cars, washed them, and on Sunday went over to Valley Park, Missouri, which is just outside of St. Louis, to Lake Hill Speedway and raced those same cars.
9: Wow.
10: And it worked. That's the crazy part. It worked. And it was fun. Actually, with that car, I ran that 75 car, the 1957 Chevrolet, for 2 years. I won track championships both years, and then stayed doing that there, but moved to the late model division at that time.
9: Late models, modified street stocks. He's ran it all on dirt, 300-plus wins, and now a St. Louis Dirt Track Hall of Fame inductee. Mike Wallace, our guest on the ProFabrication.com hotline. Got about a minute to go here. Racing 300 victories, they're all special, but when I've talked to drivers, it's not always the win. What's that one that on that long night drive back from somewhere that still kind of catches you in your thoughts? Have you got that race to tell us about quickly?
10: There is a race, and it's the one that I remembered, and Springfield, Illinois, on the one-mile dirt track, back in the later 80s, I guess it would have been, running under the NASCAR banner, NASCAR Winston Racing Series. We were dirt racing, so NASCAR sanctioned dirt races. And I took my NASCAR legal car, put a bunch of Lexan sideboards on it, a wing on a fender guard, everything, and took that baby to the Springfield Mile. And I run second to Jeff Purvis, and he had a full-blown wedge car.
9: Wow.
10: And I just – that picture was released the other day. I hadn't seen it, like, in years, and I forgot I had a picture. Like, that's stored away. But that was – we went there thinking we were going to get our butt blown away, like, run horrible because I got these crazy wedge cars. And I mean, back in the day, you know, the wedge car was a wedge car.
9: Got to leave it there. It was crazy, but 300 wins were crazy. They were Hall of Fame worthy. St. Louis Dirt Track Hall of Fame inductee Mike Wallace. Honored to have him as our guest on the ProFabrication.com hotline. Thanks, Mike. Fans, stay with us. We'll be right back.
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13: These cars are about to fire it off in anger.
14: Boy, what a save. We got cars sideways. It's Christopher Bell. He spins and collects a couple cars.
13: Side by side, Austin Cindric has him at the line, and he will take the lead into one.
14: Here comes Shane Van Ginsbergen on the bottom. He's looking for second.
15: Now Chris Buescher fired out of a cannon in turn two. He's right into the rear bumper of Packett.
14: Oh, it's a multi-car accident. I want to say 15, 20 cars. Guys, that took out about two-thirds of the field.
16: We have a fight on pit road between two crew guys. One of them is with Ty Gibbs. One is with Brad Keselowski.
13: Lady, bottom of the racetrack. Chastain makes it three wide. He'd like to take a spot here on the backstretch, and he charges. He wants the lead in turn three. Ross Chastain shot out of a cannon from the sixth starting spot. He has already moved up to second. The battle now for third on the high side. Kyle Larson, Riley Herbst challenging low.
17: Kyle Larson moves up to the top side. Going to lose a little bit of ground.
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9: 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I'm Lenny Baticki. We'll see you next time at the track. So long.
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0: All right, welcome to Racer's Odds. Andrew Kirtland here. David Stiles is a little under the weather. We're going to let him rest his voice. So we're bringing in Kevin Redfern again, who found a whiteboard, by the way, right behind him. Today is all about finding the value.
1: Yep.
0: Kev, how you doing? How the bets looking?
1: Doing great, Andrew. Another great year of betting NASCAR. It's been so much fun. We're still riding our Tyler Reddick future. And this is my first appearance on Racer's Odds since my second pre-race or preseason future hit, and that was Carson Hocevar over 0.5 wins for the year. So, again, if you tuned into that show in February, you're riding high. If you want, go back and listen to it. There's still a couple things you could take advantage of on there 10 weeks into the season.
0: What else do you have that has not come to fruition yet?
1: Well, you know, one of the other futures we placed on that show was Chase Elliott championship future. So those two plus Chase Briscoe were the three championship futures. Two of three are looking really good right now with two of those three guys in the top three or four in points. I'm not sure if Elliott's third or fourth off the top of my head, but we're in a good spot. We're in a good spot. We're still monitoring, but it's early in the season, and both those guys still have championship hopes.
0: All right, so you texted me before this saying you've got a strategy when it comes to Watkins Glen. I'm very curious to see what it is. I've got some stats that I think would support guys after we see a little bit of practice and qualifying, but it seems like your head's in the right place when it comes to Watkins Glen, so why don't you walk me through it?
1: Yeah, so road courses obviously make our job a lot more complicated as week-to-week NASCAR bettors because of the king of the road, Shane Van Gisbergen. I don't think that Tyler Reddick's win at COTA earlier this year really changes how you look at this as SVG being the favorite. I think that's going to maintain the case throughout the weekend. I think he's going to show speed early. COTA, as we know, is kind of like a weird track for SVG. He just like doesn't seem to have the same dominance that he did everywhere else last year. So with SVG just being a clear favorite, and the odds for race winning being just unbettable at anywhere from plus 125 to minus 110 across the books, it's a great, great week to look at top tens, Andrew. And typically this is a space I don't dabble much in, but this week it's undeniably great. So I want to point you to a stat real quick here, Andrew. So using last year's road course speed heat chart for all road courses for MyFantasyRace.com, ranking all the drivers in terms of average speed at road courses. Mm. And then looking at Watkins Glen as a track and seeing how drivers fare in speed at Watkins Glen in specific, I've tried to cross-reference and get a couple things down here. So there are a total of six drivers who were in the top 10 in speed, in average speed across all road courses last year and at Watkins Glen in the next gen era. Those six drivers are Shane Van Gisbergen, Christopher Bell, William Byron, Michael McDowell, AJ Allmendinger, and Ryan Blaney. SVG as a winner as a top 10 is unbettable. Christopher Bell and William Byron at top 10s, both still not great value range on DraftKings. You can get Bell at minus 190 and Byron at minus 140, and that's the best you're looking at. But then you look at the other three, Michael McDowell, AJ Allmendinger, Ryan Blaney. Two guys, road course aces, we know how they do well. And then Ryan Blaney, a guy who isn't really known for that, but last year and in the last couple of road courses has shown a ton of speed. Those are all guys who are in plus money on the top 10s right now. McDowell, AJ Allmendinger, Ryan Blaney are each, as of Wednesday afternoon, plus 110 on DraftKings. I think that those are must bets. They're guys who are consistent road course factors all of last year. They're good at Watkins Glen. I think it's an easy week to look at this by the book after a year last year where there just weren't many incidents, cautions. And so looking at this from the rankings perspective for value, finding the value, Michael McDowell, AJ Allmendinger, Ryan Blaney are the guys to look at.
0: Blaney's an interesting one. I saw a stat somewhere. He is on a 25-race winless streak without a top five in the road courses. Yet, as you said, ranks within that top 10 of drivers with speed and average finish when it comes to road courses. 10th through, or 5th through 10th seems to be Blaney's sweet spot. If he's going to have a good day, that's where you would go. I think he nailed it. Stay away from a top 5 for Ryan Blaney, but maybe a top 10 I think would make the most sense for him.
1: Yeah, top 5s and purely anecdotally seem like kind of a gotcha bet for me. Like the value jump from top 10 to top 5 just isn't that great historically across a lot of books. But yeah, Blaney, I think Blaney was a guy who might have had speed to match SVG at Sonoma last year before he got punted going into turn one. Just a guy who, like, when you're analyzing road courses is kind of a secondary thought, but I would not be surprised if he shows speed all weekend.
0: There's a guy I've been thinking of all weekend, and if it's not Shane Van Gisbergen, I love me some Chris Buescher. Now, I think you could maybe do like a plus 1800 to win just for fun and just see how that goes. And you don't have to put a lot of units on that to just make it interesting. But even a Buescher top 5 plus 235, I think is the best value I feel like I've seen in terms of a top 5 finish. This guy is one of the best in the next gen car when it comes to racing on road courses, if we're not talking about SVG. And his last career win came at Watkins Glen 2 years ago in 2024 when there were guys racing for the playoffs. So he can win at Watkins Glen with a lot of high-pressure situations. What do you think about Chris Buescher this weekend?
1: Great, great bet. He's one of the guys who just missed the cut on that kind of cross-referencing I talked about. He's a guy who's top 15 in road course speed and top 15 in Watkins Glen speed. Minus 110, I think, is still good value for top 10. I totally agree with it. How I view Chris Buescher is kind of how you talked about Ryan Blaney, where, like, this guy's it's going to take a drastic miss from RFK to not put Chris Buescher in a top 10 car at a road course. Like, we just don't see that very often in the last year. So top 5 might be a stretch just because some of these road course guys have shown so much speed. But I guess you can loop him into that. So, yeah, top 10 minus 110 is great. You talked about him as a race winner. If you're going to take a long shot on a race winner right now, a lot of Twitter right now is talking about Ty Gibbs as well. Ty Gibbs opened on DraftKings at about 28-1, and he's fallen to about 25-1. I think that's the best place you're going to get him. But I think everyone kind of agrees at this point, you're betting on an incident, right? They say betting on a caution is not race strategy on the broadcast every weekend. Like, that's kind of the same situation from a betting standpoint here.
0: I'm looking at these odds, and Shane Van Gisbergen, no doubt, is the favorite. But then Connor Zilich, at least at the book that I'm looking at, is the second most favorite to win the race. And they were talking about this on Fast Talk. Both Brad Gilley and Alexis Erickson said they wouldn't be surprised if Connor Zilich wound up in victory lane. I think that's crazy. I think I would be quite shocked if Connor Zilich went up in victory lane. He's a wickedly good road course racer, but at the same time, there are so many good guys in the next-gen car. If we're talking about the O'Reilly race, which I'm pretty sure he's entered in, sure, bet Connor Zilich all day long. He's got 2 wins in that series already, won his first career start. I think there's just too many other good players and too many other good drivers at Watkins Glen for Zilich to be that good in odds. Are you staying away from him?
1: I don't know. I'm not as negative. I mean, so Connor Zilich, from a pure betting strategy standpoint, he's a guy I'm going to be looking at as a live bet opportunity, potentially depending on where he qualifies, because I kind of disagree. Recently, I'm thinking last year at COTA, I'm thinking this year at COTA, and we don't know about how he performs in the Cup car at Watkins Glen, his favorite track, because of
0: broke
1: what
0: his
1: happened
0: collarbone.
1: After the O'Reilly then Xfinity Series race. So I think that, I mean, Connor Zilich is probably going to show a ton of speed in practice, I'm guessing. He just seems to get bit by some of these mid-pack incidents. I think, Andrew, you got a great view of it at COTA this year.
0: It happened right in front of me. Right under my nose. He spun in front of about everybody, and they parted the seas to avoid him.
1: Yeah. So I think he's been bitten by a couple of instances, which is, I think, common of a young Cup Series driver, but definitely think that he's going to show some speed this weekend.
0: One thing that's going to be interesting, the last six road course winners have started on the front row. And
2: yes.
0: That, to me, is something that I'd be looking at on Saturday. Obviously, if you get a good qualifying effort, those odds are going to not swing in your favor. But if you catch it right at the right time, is that something you'd be looking at in terms of trying to catch it before the books shift, or even looking at practice speed, seeing who's fast, trying to predict who's on that front row?
1: Yeah, I think this is where you look at the Chris Buschers and the Ty Gibbs,
0: yeah,
1: and you almost make the bet that they're going to qualify well up there, and then you've got them at the longer odds now for when they dip. I mean, that's a very, very hard game to play because you just – a lot of the speed stuff, average finish we talk about, it can get nullified by one bad setup. So you pick one guy, you pick two guys to get on that early in the week, and then just kind of hope and pray. Like, I could see a Blaney qualifying fast. I could see a Ty Gibbs. I could see a Chase Briscoe. Like, those are all guys who have been strong on road courses, have great cars, do great consistently, and there's going to be one or two of them who qualify well and will be in position to pounce if something happens with the 97 and or the 88.
0: Right. One
1: also, real quick, I don't want to cut you off, but another thing too is like the rain, like the conditions might play a role in all of this, and that usually throws a ton of hiccups into it. So that's like one factor here where a lot of this can kind of get flipped on its head easily.
0: Well, not to mention that this is a longer race, 100 laps. It's the first race that we've had this month. Usually we run it way later into the season. You have the new package, horsepower package of 750, which again, I think that plays further into SVG's hands because when tires wear, he can save those better than anybody else. But the biggest thing that I'm seeing is turn one, you can't race that like a, you know, bat out of hell because there's those tire packs that now keep track limits super close, super tame. And again, I feel like all this plays in SVG's hands because where did he get his first career win? Chicago, where that was a completely unforgiving track. It was tight. It was narrow. So just some new things to look at. I did want to point something out, though. I found this was quite entertaining. DraftKings put a head-to-head matchup of Kyle Busch and John Hunter Nemechek. Who's going to finish in front of the other? Busch is favored at minus 260. John Hunter Nemechek plus 185. David sent me this saying that he was quite entertained by it. I think he even said he was going to put some money on it. $2, he said he was going to put some money on Kyle Busch to outrun John Hunter Nemechek.
1: Yeah.
0: Basically, what they're saying is John Hunter going to get payback on Kyle Busch?
1: Yeah, I mean, you will not see a minus 260 on a head-to-head bet very often if they're not trying to take advantage of some sort of fan sentiment there. That's crazy. I did not see that. And I got to be honest, I can't say I studied John Hunter Nemechek speed them.
0: People would when it comes to Watkins Glen.
1: Right. Kyle Busch is a guy who is also kind of on the edge of that margin I was talking about earlier. He is the top 15 car in average speed over road courses over the last year. And he was like 15th, 16th, or 17th at Watkins Glen. So he's shown decent speed, but a top 10 seems to be kind of the ceiling there.
0: David Stiles, he texted me some of his bets. He said, Christopher Bell to win at plus 1,200. Josevar to top 10, plus 220. He's going to take Larson over Blaney, minus 115 in a head-to-head matchup, and then that Kyle Busch bet. I'll have to add in, I've done a weekly tradition of putting $1 on Tyler Reddick to win the race every single week. So I got to add that to the mix. But if you had to pick...
1: When did you start?
0: Huh?
1: When did you start?
0: I started, I think, after COTA.
1: Oh, okay. Wow. Yeah.
0: I think I predicted him to win COTA, though. So after that, I'm like, all right, he's winning three in a row. He's going to win basically every race. I might as well put a dollar on him to win every time. And I think I'm up from it. So.
1: Yeah. Yeah. This would be another good week. I mean, he's a guy who, like, now books are starting to kind of bring him down to the Denny Hamlins on the intermediates, the plus 500, plus 600. But
2: some weeks you can get some good value on a guy who's won a lot of races.
0: Yeah. We do our pick'em game, and I picked Chase Elliott last week, and I'm feeling pretty darn good about that. He scored, I think, almost darn near max points day. David is going to pick A.J. Allmendinger. You can only pick one driver once. And I'm going to ride with my guy Chris Buescher. I feel like if it's not SVG, I'm trying to save him for San Diego. I feel like this is the place to run Chris Buescher. If you could pick him for one race,
1: Yeah. So can I pick? Am I allowed to pick?
0: Sure. Why not? Jump in on it.
1: All right. I'm gonna go with one where I feel like I would have picked someone already. Like I would have. You guys talked a lot about Gibbs before Bristol. I was with you guys on that one. Then he won, so I can't pick him. I'm gonna go with Blaney. I'm gonna stick to my guns because he went Larson over
0: okay.
1: Blaney. I'm gonna go head to head with David on this one.
0: Here's the only thing that's interesting is basically this game. You get however many points the driver earns. Well, if you're racing to win the race, you are gonna short pit stage one, and so you're gonna miss out on all those points unless you're Shane Van Gisbergen and you're that freaking good and you can get stage points anyways.
1: Right.
0: But that's what makes these road course races interesting when it comes to this game because
1: yes.
0: I don't think anyone has finished darn near close to the top 15, top 20 while winning stage one outside of like a random, really super fast anomaly like SVG.
1: Yep. Yeah, that's the great – he'll be fun to watch. Like, I know a lot of people don't love when it's a butt-whooping, but he's incredibly talented, and hopefully Village can start catching him and we can get those Saturday battles on Sunday.
0: 100%, Kev. Well, any closing thoughts? Anything you want to write down on that whiteboard behind you?
1: No, nothing I can write down, but I will say the hair looks fantastic, Andrew. I mean, we got to keep –
0: Really?
1: The hair is a recurring theme I know on this show. I know we've worked a lot of iterations, but I think we've landed in a good spot.
0: I've come a long way from that buzz cut from when we first met.
1: Yeah, yeah.
0: Your hair looks good too, Kev.
1: Thanks. Thank you. I try.
0: All right. Well, for Racers Odds, thanks for listening. Whether you're watching on YouTube or listening on the podcast, remember we're on all podcast platforms now, so make sure to subscribe. And Kev, thanks for taking some time, and hopefully we can find that value this week.
1: Yes, thanks so much for finding the value.
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3: From the Performance Racing Network studios at Charlotte Motor Speedway, I'm Doug Rice, joined by Alexis Erickson and David Stiles. And over the next hour, we'll be breaking down a lot of what happened at Nashville Super Speedway. I can tell you what happened. It was another win by Denny Hamlin, who had to start in the back after jumping the start. As a matter of fact, let's hear how that part sounded.
5: Denny Hamlin gets a mega jump before the green flag even came out. We're going to have to see what goes on with this as he yards him into turn one.
6: That was a monster jump for Denny Hamlin. In fact, he has cleared the field already by about six or seven car lengths.
5: Ah, the 11 posted start violation. Denny Hamlin from the pole has a start violation, and he will have to bring that car onto pit road 45 miles per hour to do a pass-through penalty as they head down the back straightaway.
3: Well, good call there by Brad Gilley and Nick Yeoman catching it, and Denny wasn't even in Michael Jordan's Jumpman car. So, he jumps the start. He has to go all the way to the back, but throughout the race, he fights his way back up to the front. Here's how it sounded on PRN.
6: The three teammates are three wide into turn number one. Hamlin got a little sideways. Bell slides up the racetrack. Briscoe gets out of the throttle, and it's Denny Hamlin with the race lead.
7: Denny Hamlin halfway down the backstretch here, perhaps for the last time tonight. Hamlin leads Bell. Bell's right on his corner. Here comes Bell to the outside. Bell's going to try to challenge from the rear.
5: It's the last opportunity for Christopher Bell. He'll try.
7: And crossover Denny Hamlin. He will not be able to do it. Christopher Bell will be denied as Denny Hamlin will win the Cracker Barrel 400. And we have a big wreck on the front stretch after the checkered flag.
3: So Denny Hamlin wins it. Nashville gets some shiny new guitar to hang on the wall. Way to go, Denny. Second win of the year, 62nd in his career. And after it was all over, Wendy Venturini caught up with him.
8: You've had so many emotional wins lately. How special is this one at Nashville this evening?
9: It's just unexpected. We've had the best car so many times this year and haven't won. Definitely did not have the best car today. The 20 had the class of the field, and we were just kind of hanging around the top five in speed. But, man, it feels good to win one that you didn't think you were going to win.
3: So, Alexis Erickson. Is this an example of Denny Hamlin just doing Denny Hamlin things, or is this something extraordinary?
10: I think it shows us that Denny Hamlin at 45 years old could possibly be at the top of his game. I mean, we talk so much about drivers getting to a certain age and just having fall off. He has not had any fall off. He is performing at an unbelievable pace, in my opinion. He is very savvy when it comes to, being a veteran and knowing how these races come down at the end and how to get things done. I mean, you know, it's interesting when he had that penalty, he made no remark on the radio. He didn't get frustrated. He didn't freak out. He went to the back and methodically worked his way back up to the front. Clearly, we saw in his post-race interview on television where they asked him about jumping the start. He said, oh, yeah, I definitely jumped it. It was clear as day. He had no, he took no exception to that. But he was able to get it done. I mean, he knows how to win these races, even when, in his own words, he doesn't have the best car.
11: I mean, just how on brand is this for Denny Hamlin? Because it's, oh, we'll have us pit road speeding penalty. We have to go to the back, and then he drives to the front. We jump the restart on the first lap of the race, drives his way back up to the front. And then in that interview with Wendy Venturini, she asked him, you know, what was your strategy when you got into that last corner? And he gave a very honest answer, and he said, in my earlier days, I probably would have overcooked that corner and drove it in there extremely hard, and then gave Christopher Bell an opportunity to win the race. And he said, I just looked at the bottom and said, well, I'm just going to drive it here on the bottom. And he ended up winning the race that way. It's just he has a ton of experience doing this, and I think it's starting to add up, and he's probably the class of the field right now.
10: You know, and in those final laps, too, when you're racing your other two teammates, you know, he's racing Christopher Bell, he's racing Chase Briscoe, three JGR cars. Cooler heads probably prevailed in that, you know, in his earlier years, perhaps it would have happened that Ricky Stenhouse Jr. in fourth would have ended up being the winner because they would have all gone barreling into the corner and none of them made it out alive. But all three of them were able to come home with good finishes. Denny Hamlin, obviously the veteran driver, getting the win, but still giving Joe Gibbs Racing a 1-2-3 finish, which I think is huge because, it very easily could have gone a different way with the three of them driving as hard as they were on that last lap.
11: I mean, JGR has been really good at Nashville. Going into this race, they had led 727 laps, no wins.
10: Well, I was going to say, which is so crazy when you find out that that's the first time Toyota has ever won at that facility. So it's incredible.
3: Well, Toyota ruled the day.
10: They did.
3: At Nashville, and right now, they seem to be ruling the series, to
10: yes.
3: be honest. I just feel like week in and a week out, you have to beat them. By the way, 12 cautions, 76 laps, and it just occurred to me a moment ago that this was a lot like the finish of the Coca-Cola 600 that we had Christopher Bell and Denny Hamlin, David, racing at the very end. Now, at the 600, they wound up racing for second, but in theory, they were racing to see who would pass Daniel Suarez in Charlotte. So these two cars are populating the front.
11: Both of them are, you know, having good years. Denny Hamlin has the wins. Christopher Bell just seems to be in that unlucky stage right now, and he just can't get out of his own way, and I feel bad for him. And he was on Prime afterwards almost dejected, and he said, I had the best car, I did not capitalize, and his bad year just continues. And he's still, you know, in the top 16 in points, but if he has a few more of these, this could just be crushing for their advancement this year.
10: Yeah, I think, you know, he's feeling the frustration because Toyota is the class of the field. They have been on multiple weekends, multiple occasions, and he's had fast cars and he hasn't been able to produce the wins. You know, you have Denny Hamlin who has multiple wins. You have Ty Gibbs, his teammate, who has a win in a Toyota. He has not been able to, you know, cross that threshold and get to victory lane, and I think that is really frustrating him. But if he continues to run, I mean, you mentioned it, he was up front 600. He was obviously the class of the field, the best car yesterday, even though he didn't get the win. He's going to get to victory lane sometime soon. I think he's just frustrated that it's taking him this long to make that happen.
11: Well, and then the other car that we're kind of leaving out is the one of this top three. It's Chase Briscoe, who's had an up and down season as well. He's had some really good runs here as of late, was good at the 600, got crashed out, had a good run at Bristol on that concrete surface, and was in the mix here at Nashville in the late stages of this race. So these JGR cars have really got it figured out, and Ty Gibbs has been pretty solid all year, too, and he has a victory.
3: I think where we are with Briscoe is he has too many bad finishes. He'll have a race like he did at Nashville, then it'll turn around the next week and finish 29th or 30th. And that's why he's not getting the love maybe that team deserves. They can do away with those, and we're running out of races, believe it or not. We're over halfway through the regular season. You don't have any more races where you can run in the 30s. Denny Hamlin, we'll talk more about this in the show, to me feels like he is as good as he's ever been. And there have been seasons where Denny's won a lot of races. And right now I feel like he's right there. When you can overcome the mistakes that he's having right now and still win and lopped off a lot of points from Reddick's lead. Cut it 25 points, guys. That's a lot.
11: I mean, he could catch him. I fully believe that in the next couple of races, if he continues to run well, he can catch Tyler Reddick and maybe take over the points lead and win the regular season championship. I know Tyler Reddick has cooled ever so slightly, but he's still really, really good. And so this is really just a two-car battle at the top of the points lead, I think, right now between these two Toyotas.
3: Well, I was going to save this discussion point, but we'll hit it now. Alexis, we talked before we went on the air. In favor of Tyler Reddick, there are road courses left to run. He is better. He's probably only second to SVG on road courses. That's not Denny's strong suit. He can get top tens. But he's probably not going to San Diego or Sonoma and coming away with a W.
10: Yeah, but I think there's a lot more intermediates left, too, and that is Denny Hamlin's bread and butter. So you've got Reddick, who's looking like he's probably going to gain a boatload of points, you know, minus some crazy things happening, failures or something like that at the road courses. He is very good there, and he most likely will make the most of those experiences. But you've got Michigan coming up next. You have Pocono, which Denny Hamlin is so, so good at. You have so many racetracks where he can be a threat week in and week out. And then you think about, okay, well, that's the regular season. Wait till we get to the postseason. I think there are like five intermediate tracks in the postseason alone. I know every year we fall into what seems like a little bit of a trap. This is Denny Hamlin's year. This is Denny Hamlin's year. But my goodness, this feels like Denny Hamlin's year.
3: It does. I don't want to go there in my mind, but it's hard to argue with the results we're getting. Now, let's don't discount Reddick. The guy's won five races.
10: Yeah, oh, yeah, absolutely.
3: And you got it right, David. He's cooled down just a tiny bit.
11: He's still running in the top five about everywhere.
3: But every week. But he's, you know, I get it was unsustainable what they did right out of the box.
10: Absolutely.
3: There was no way they were going to keep winning every other week, but they're still pretty good. Time now for our Toyota Performance Report, brought to you by Toyota Racing. Your race, your story. 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Toyotas took the top three spots, all of them, from Joe Gibbs Racing. Denny Hamlin was first at Nashville. Christopher Bell second. Third went to Chase Briscoe. A sixth-place finish for Tyler Reddick. Right there he is, hanging out in the top 10. Eric Jones with another nice run for Legacy Motor Club was 11th. 13th was Ty Gibbs. Riley Herbst was 17th. John Hunter Nemechek was 24th. 25th was going to be Corey Heim, who probably deserved a better fate. And Bubba Wallace, who had problems and crashed out, finished 32nd. That is our Toyota Performance Report. Back with more Fast Talk in a moment.
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18: 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And I think that that's where our relationship has really thrived the most.
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0: Nashville Super Speedway did not disappoint. Dramatic finish. Denny Hamlin winning. He wins one more, and he moved past Kyle Busch in the 10th place on the all-time wins list. That's hard to believe.
1: It's just unfathomable just how good both of those guys were together as teammates. Yep. And to know that Denny will eventually pass him, it's still just kind of hard to fathom just how good both of them were together at JGR.
0: And Alexis, Denny shows no signs of slowing down.
2: Well, it's interesting because, you know, you mentioned that, and I'm thinking, well, you know, was it not that long ago where we're like, well, he just wants to get to 60. He just wants to get to 60, and now here he is, you know, past that, and the sky's kind of the limit as far as I'm concerned because, again, you know, 45 years old and just at the top of his game. And I don't see him slowing down anytime soon. There's no talk of retirement. There's no talk of any of that. And he is more determined, I think, than I have ever seen him. And that's got to be scary for the rest of the field.
0: And he looks better. When he gets out of the car, he got out of that car at Nashville at 1 o'clock in the morning or something. It was stupid
2: late.
0: It was Monday morning when he got out of the car. I'll just leave it at that. He looked pretty fresh. It used to be 10 years ago, you got him out of a car after a race, and it looks like you poured him out. I think he's in better shape. And everything about this is bad news for the comp.
1: I agree. Now I think it's just a question of what's the final number that he's going to get to. I mean, will he crack 70? Is it possible? How many years will he hang around? And then he's doing all of this with 2311, and he'll move into that after his racing career is over. He's got a lot on his plate, but he seems to be able to handle it well, and he's just got a lot going on in his personal life too, and it's just he's going to the racetrack, and I think losing himself in the competition, and I think you guys are right. He's the best he's ever been right now.
2: Denny Hamlin must love a buffet because he has always got a lot on his plate,
0: and I think
2: that there's no signs that that is slowing down anytime soon. I think the more stuff you put on Denny Hamlin's plate, the better he's for it. So,
0: well, I can't back up. I've said it on this show that the guy's got too much going on. You know, he's a car owner. He's a car driver. He hosts a podcast. He's a dad, a new dad. He's a husband. He's got lots of things in his life. And for most people, they would crumble with two of those. And he's not just surviving. He's thriving. He's pulling the grade point average down for everybody or something like that. He's messing up the curve.
2: Yeah, the bell curve.
1: And then on top of this, like I saw something the other day, he started the new hobby of fishing. So he went and bought a boat. And so now he's doing that. That's one more thing to add to the list. Is there a point where we go, is there anything this guy can't do?
2: Are there enough hours in the day for all of these things? For most people, the answer is no. For Denny Hamlin, seems to be.
1: I wonder what his sleep schedule is. That's the next question.
0: It can't be very aggressive because what is remarkable to me, he can do one of these races, and then by midday Monday afternoon, an hour-long podcast has been posted, and it's coherent, and it's put together.
2: Yeah, with great information. Yeah.
0: I watch his stuff, Action's Detrimental, because of what he talks about, what's going on the racetrack and how the cars reacted. I'm sure he'll have a good story, and we'll talk about this later, about the brake rotors. He is defying the odds at 45, being a title contender, winning races, doing all these other things. Keep doing it as long as you can, Denny. I think it's a great story.
1: Do you think that he's in this state now because he kind of sees the end of his career coming, and so he's trying to pack as much as he can into these final years? Do you think that's the strategy?
2: That's not the way it normally goes.
0: No.
2: You know? Seeing the end of your career usually means a downtick in performance, a downtick in a lot of these things, looking forward past driving at what you're going to be doing down the road. And I don't really see him slowing down.
0: I don't think Denny's spending a lot of time worried about retirement.
2: I don't think he is either.
0: Why should he? You know, he's incredible batting average.
1: Yeah.
0: And no, don't stop. Keep going till. So Mother Nature will tell you when you need to stop.
2: Yeah.
0: It'll tap you on the shoulder and say, okay, good night, nurse. But right now, it's not happening. And, you know, as far as him being busy, and I probably have said this before, it goes back to something my mom used to tell me all the time. If you want to get something done, you go find a busy person. because busy people do things.
2: Sure.
0: People that are just sitting around with nothing to do, that's what they do.
1: The idle hands are the devil's work,
0: that's
1: right?
0: That's right. And
1: there you go.
0: For Denny, he's busy, and I just don't think that guy spends any time just staring at the clouds, worrying about what's going to happen. It's a great story this year. Brake rotors were a big story at Nashville. We'll try to make some sense out of that next.
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6: These cars are about to fire it off in anger.
7: 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We got cars sideways. It's Christopher Bell. He spins and collects a couple cars.
6: Side by side, Austin Cindric has him at the line, and he will take the lead into one.
7: Here comes Shane Van Gisbergen on the bottom. He's looking for second.
8: Now Chris Buescher fired out of a cannon in turn two. He's right into the rear bumper of Packett.
7: Oh, it's a multi-car accident. I want to say 15, 20 cars. Guys, that took out about two-thirds of the field.
9: We have a fight on pit road between two crew guys. One of them is with Ty Gibbs. One is with Brad Keselowski.
6: Blaney, bottom of the racetrack. Chastain makes it three wide. He'd like to take a spot here on the backstretch, and he charges. He wants the lead in turn three. Ross Chastain shot out of a cannon from the sixth starting spot. He has already moved up to second. The battle now for third on the high side. Kyle Larson, Riley Herbst challenging low.
10: Kyle Larson moves up to the top side. Going to lose a little bit of ground.
11: This is PRN.

0: Lately, it seems like we're using a word to describe races that had disappeared out of our lexicon for a while, and that was attrition. Coca-Cola 600 at Charlotte, 8 cars, BTW, behind the wall, or out when that race was over. Nashville says, hold my beer, they went 10 cars that were out of the race, 3 of them directly related to brake rotor failure. I'll get that right. But they had problems with their brakes, and it manifested it early on, and then there were several other incidents that happened. David, we saw at least 3 cars we know that were sidelined because of brake problems. A.J. Allmendinger, Ross Chastain, and Zelich all went out, same issue. 2 of those on the same team.
1: That's what I was getting ready to say. 2 of them Trackhouse drivers, and to me, it added a wrinkle to the race that I didn't think we were going to see. I thought we would have the typical Nashville stuff where we're 3 wide through the corners. But then as soon as Zelich hit the wall the first time, I said, what was going on there? And then they said the rotor exploded. And they had the video of it on Prime. And I was like, well, what do you do? And so then they start talking to the crew chiefs, and you figure out that you can run different brake packages on these cars, and you have to have air that comes over the rotor. And if it gets cooled down and then heated back up, all these different things can happen. And so it really wrecked what was a good run, I think, for A.J. Allmendinger towards the end of that race. And then we saw the same thing happen with Chris Buescher. We had a right front or a brake rotor or something fail on that car as well, and it produced a really good restart at the end, but it's just unfortunate for some of these teams that are trying to make up some points and get themselves in a better position that, the machines actually failed this time. It wasn't anything that the drivers did.
0: Not normal, but that's 2 races in a row, Charlotte and Nashville to some extent. We also had crashes that took out cars at the end of the race, and I'm not even including the crash that happened after the checkered flag. I'm not sure why that ever takes place, but it did there. Alexis, it shows, though, when we see cars that we don't normally

0: figure out how to separate yourself from the pack. And if that's running a different kind of brake rotor or however that, whatever it is that you can change that's in your control, because there's so many things these days in racing that are not in your control, you try it and you see what happens. I mean, it's interesting to me too that Nashville seems to, last night, obviously, you had Chris Buescher have a failure, get into the wall, ended up not being a fuel mileage race, but that race has turned out to be a fuel mileage race so many times, and I thought we might see that again last night. You had Zane Smith, who looked like he might, come out with a really good finish, come out on top after having a strategy. You have to do things differently than what everybody else is doing to make a difference.
1: David, to reflect on what Alexis was saying about Zane Smith, I thought the move was brilliant. They
2: Yeah.
1: might, under slightly different circumstances, have taken that race home. I don't want to say stolen, because if you figure out a way to beat other people, you're not stealing anything.
2: No, I mean, the strategy was spot on. Him and Blaney were kind of on the same deal, but Blaney was not able to save enough fuel. And if that would have stayed green, Zane Smith still would have finished in the top 10, I think. But he had almost a three quarters of a lap lead on Christopher Bell after that pit cycle. And what really did that team in, they ran out of rubber on the tires. You could see him trying to
0: Slip it
2: just
0: inside.
2: hold into the bottom, and it just wouldn't hold. And that car was, squirrely all over the place. And so if he could have had a little bit more rubber on there and saved a little bit more of his tire instead of his fuel, he maybe could have held that lead against Christopher Bell towards the end of the race. But it was an interesting strategy, and I thought that it was a lot of fun just to see them trying something different versus just, okay, we're going to do what everybody else does and come down pit road on this lap and split the stage, and we'll just be mired back here in like 21st for the rest of this deal.
1: I didn't enjoy seeing the guys have failures, obviously,
2: Yes.
1: because those looked like really hard crashes, especially Zilch's. But I did like the fact that the cars were being pushed to the limit, and that there was some attrition. I know you can't have everything all at the same time, but that should be part of this, is to make sure your cars can get to the end.
0: Yeah, I think it was Doug Turnbull, who was on our broadcast quite a bit, who sent out on Twitter last night and said, "Look, I don't like to see these cars, get into the wall as hard as they are, but it is kind of nice to see that, we're having this attrition come back, because it is an element of, the races that we haven't seen in quite some time, and it adds an element of drama, and you never know how the strategy is going to work out. It gives people like Zane Smith the opportunity to potentially have an alternate strategy because of, cautions coming out when they do and things like that. So, obviously you don't want anybody to get hurt. You don't want million-dollar race cars to be rendered useless, but it does add to the drama of the race.
2: Well, and the other fact, I said this on Racers Odds on our show last week, because I was betting on overtime. I wanted some overtime. Like, give us some cautions.
1: Would that have helped you?
2: It would have helped me.
1: Oh,
2: I would have won a bet, but that's neither here nor there. Entering this race at Nashville Super Speedway, we had 83 cautions so far in the season. At this same point last year, we were at 90 plus. So we've had less cautions this year. We got 11 last night, so we may be matriculating back to where we should be average-wise. But we need a race like this every once in a while.
0: Yeah.
2: You need a few cautions. You need some restarts. Stack the field up. Get people a little bit antsy. Get their elbows up and wad some race cars up. I hate to see it, but it makes for a good product.
1: No, you're absolutely right. We've talked about it on the show. Where have all the cautions gone?
0: Mm-hmm.
1: Because we were having races with the only cautions being the stage brakes, or possibly just three. They found their way back.
2: Yeah.
0: At least they did it in Nashville.
1: At
0: for
1: Nashville
0: sure.
1: And at Charlotte.
2: Yeah.
1: You know,
2: yeah.
1: The 600 had them. Michigan, where we're headed next, not usually a track that has a lot of cautions. It just doesn't. It doesn't. It's big and wide and not super high banked. And they could. I could see that race going by and having only two manufacturer cautions.
2: I agree. I'm not going to be betting on overtime this week
1: I
2: on the show.
1: That's probably a safe bet. Who's going to make the chase that's not in it? We may investigate that next.
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0: NASCAR's crossed the halfway threshold for the regular season now. 14 races down, and then we'll race till the end of the chase and then run a 10-race chase championship. So the points we've talked about, we talk about points exhaustively because they are so important. And points that you win in February are just as important as ones you win in June and July. So they all add up the same. And right now, let's take a peek at this as far as people below the cut line. Alexis, I'm going to start with you. Right now, 16th in points, it's a very tenuous 16th points, is Austin Cindric. So go below Austin Cindric in the point standings and give me one driver and why you think that driver will possibly leapfrog Austin Cindric or somebody else and get into the chase.
1: Look, to be honest with you, when I look below 16th place, there isn't a whole lot, in my opinion, to be excited about. Yeah. I will say that I think sometimes past performance and, just a driver's veteran status need to be taken into consideration. And for that, I look at Joey Logano, who is in 18th. This is a three-time champion. Obviously, he's had a rough year. Ford, I think, is at a point right now where they need to step up their game holistically, and they're not doing that right at the moment. So it's going to be difficult, but I look at who's below 16th. I have to look at somebody who I know has the experience of being in a position like that and crawling their way back up and putting in the hard work and, just being a veteran and having been there before, having the experience. And I think that could potentially be Joey Logano. Plus, him and his wife took in two foster kids this past week, so I give him a hat tip for that.
0: That's nice. And next week, Alexis will be giving out her favorite herbal remedies. That's because you use the word
1: holistically.
0: Yeah. I love that. That's really good.
1: Well,
0: I like flashing a big vocab.
1: Look, I got to do it every once in a while.
0: You got to take that magnum cum laude degree out and wave it around every now.
2: Making us look bad. Yeah, you're reading the dictionary.
0: Say, are you rude? I got big words over here.
1: Well, I might have some big words, but you're a lyric. Your use of lyrics is way superior to mine.
0: Yeah, so. But I do have
1: we all have our thing.
0: Yeah, I do have chronic lyricosis sometimes when you've heard lyrics for 20 years. Yeah. I still don't know all the lyrics to Woman in a Black Dress by the Hollies.
2: That's a hard one to get right.
0: Because it's heavy British accents, and I've looked it up, and I can't remember.
1: Thank goodness for Google.
0: Because every time I hear it, I forget the next time.
2: Yeah,
0: they're
2: in the gym? Or something?
0: Yeah,
2: that's what it's about.
0: Yeah, and there's an FBI agent, and there's some tables knocked over, and people get shot.
2: And he's actually undercover or something like
0: yes,
2: that.
0: Undercover
2: that's exactly
0: for the FBI.
2: It. There you go. Yeah.
1: We are in the weeds, y'all.
2: What do you expect to happen?
0: It's all right. We're suffering from sleep deprivation.
1: There we go.
0: Back-to-back weekends.
1: No kidding.
0: So we were talking about Joey Logano is iffy.
1: He's iffy.
0: I think he's very iffy.
1: He's very iffy. They all are. Everyone below 16th, in my opinion, is very iffy. I'm picking Joey based off of the fact that he has three championships and is a veteran in this sport. That is why I'm picking Joey Logano.
0: Okay.
2: I'm going to pick the other Ford that's directly above him with Ryan Preece. If there's anyone that can make it out, I think RFK has shown that all three of their cars work well together, and I think that they can move up the standings together. Ryan Preece has just had an atrocious three-week stretch where he wrecks Ty Gibbs at Texas, gets penalized because he went on the radio and was like, if he comes back in front of me, I'm going to put him in the wall. And they pretty much said, yeah, you're guilty. They appealed it. Nothing happened. He ended up losing 25 points, crashed out the Coca-Cola 600, finished in the 30s, had the same thing happen here at Nashville with another bad finish. They're running out of mulligans, Doug and Alexis. There's not many more hits that you can take at this point in the season and expect to continue to climb back into the top 16, and he's only one position out. And I'm grasping at straws now going, how many more shots do you have to have? And he started off the year so well, winning the Clash, and it's like, maybe he's got some momentum. Maybe we'll see Ryan Preece get a points-paying Cup Series win this year. And now I've got some question marks. So, but if there's someone that can do it, I don't see anyone besides those two outside of the top six, the bottom part of this chase cutoff that's outside the top 16 that can come back in. It's either Logano or Preece at this point.
0: I find it really hard to believe that Ross Chastain is 26.
1: I know. I know.
0: And it's not like in the past where, oh, okay, he's 26 in points, but he could go win at Michigan and put him in the playoffs. No.
2: That's over.
0: I
1: don't work that way anymore.
0: No. That and the fact they don't bring fast cars to the racetrack. He's always starting in the back, and that's part of the problem. When you start back there, and bad things happen.
1: It's really hard to dig yourself out.
2: And who would have thought, if you would have asked us this a couple of years ago, who's going to be the best driver at Trackhouse 14 races into the season? You're thinking, oh, it'd probably be Ross Chastain. Yeah. No, it's Shane Van Gisbergen for Trackhouse. He's sitting 12th in points, had two good finishes on ovals.
0: Back to back.
2: And I think he's classing the other two cars that are his teammates. And I know Zilich is a good race car driver. He's just unproven at this point, and he's making rookie mistakes, and that's going to happen. But that one team has been bad for a number of weeks now, and they just can't seem to get out of their own way.
0: I'd like Ross to be better. He's a friend of the networks. He comes on PRN and does great job in the booth for the NASCAR O'Reilly Series races, but I don't know that it's going to turn around. There's nothing I see that says magically they're going to show up. I had a chance to talk with Justin Marks last week, and he said it's to the point now that Zilich and Ross's people are going over to SVG and saying, what are you doing?
2: Yeah.
0: It shouldn't be that way.
1: And not on the road course.
0: No.
1: Yeah. On the oval.
0: On the oval. Yeah. What are you guys doing? And that just seems weird to me, and they've got some problems there. SVG may be their one knight in shining armor. I'm like you, David. I'm totally stunned. I thought, he'll win some road course races. He shows up consistently. If he can keep this trend going, I don't know, two races is a trend, Alexis, but it's not a bad indicator.
1: Yeah, I mean, he is certainly picking up momentum when it comes to the ovals. You look at what he did at Charlotte, you look at what he did at Nashville, and you say, okay, he's starting to figure out these ovals. And I think if that continues, if that trend continues, he could be somebody that could be a real threat, especially because of how good he is on road courses. I mean, he, hands down, you go into a road course, you expect him to finish one or two, unless there's some kind of mechanical failure or something of that nature. But, having him also start to get better on these ovals is only just going to make the competition fear him even more.
2: And both of these finishes weren't flip-flop finishes where he used strategy to just get into the top 10 at the end of the race. He ran in the top 10, top 15 all night, both races, back-to-back weeks. And the other point I want to make, he's ran this type of car before. He has 8 championships in supercar. If he's starting to figure it out, he might be dangerous as we get further into this season because he knows this car and knows how to drive it.
0: The Australian supercar is a lot more like this current stock car than anything else. I didn't know. I thought SVG might be a one-trick pony. I think they've learned a second trick.
1: Yeah.
0: And that makes them dangerous. That's what everybody feared. If this guy gets to be competitive on the ovals, watch out. It seems to be the case. Not ready to christen him yet, but getting a little bit closer to coronation. We'll take a timeout. We'll come right back.
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4: 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And we got Noah Gregson around right in the middle of the pack. And he got hammered by Ryan Preece. Brad Keselowski's off into the dirt as well.
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9: Victory Junction is a year-round camp for children with chronic and life-threatening illnesses and serious medical needs. We'll see 120 kids with spina bifida, 120 kids with craniofacial disorders, 120 kids who have diabetes or who have asthma. From 6 to 16 years old, it empowers them to just be the kids that they are that week. Not their disease, not their illness, they're just a kid. If you know a child that can benefit from Victory Junction, we'll do everything in our power to make sure that child comes to camp.

0: I know we videotape these shows and play snippets of them back. I wish you could get the show behind the show. It's much more entertaining. You can say that about anything. I did want to touch on one thing before we get to Green Flag, Black Flag, and that's we finally got an announcement, Alexis, that Corey Heim has found a home in the Cup Series for next year after having a sensational season in trucks last year and winning a championship. Looks like he's finally going to get a promotion.
1: Yeah, going to 23-11. I mean, not a big surprise. Obviously, Toyota, development driver there. And he's going to be taking over for Riley Herbst. So it'll be interesting to see how Corey Heim can, handle the Cup Series. We talk about it all the time. We talk about it, when you talk about Connor Zilich, everybody named him the hot shoe coming in, and he was going to win everything under the sun. And, he's struggling a bit. It's what happens when rookies come into the Cup Series. They realize how extremely hard it is. And I think he will probably come to that realization too, but I think he's going to be, somebody to look at in the future for sure.
2: I mean, former Truck Series champion,
0: right?
2: Set the world on fire with wins last year. The big thing about this, travesty, he didn't have a full-time Cup, or a full-time truck ride this year to kind of continue off of that. Just wish that he would be running full-time in that series. He's in the point standings. It's just he's not in there every Friday.
0: He's not eligible for it.
2: But he's not eligible. But I'm glad that he's getting this opportunity with 23-11. I think it'll be good for him. He'll have some learning to do, just like any rookie will. And hopefully he can rise to the occasion and continue to elevate that stable that they have over there.
0: And I'll use a very oft-used word. There's a couple of Cup races he's been in that he's flashed.
2: Yes.
0: That he's run in the top five, that he has been a contender, that he looks very comfortable there. But I will pump the brakes. Alexis referred to it a moment ago. Connor Zilich came in with all the hype I've ever seen a rookie come in. It has been a struggle for Connor Zilich. That's to put it lightly. And I'm not forecasting the same for Heim. I do think he has one advantage, and this is just my thoughts. I think this race team of 23-11 is better equipped to tackle a season with three cars than Trackhouse is.
2: I'll agree with that. I think that's a fair assessment.
0: I just think that's where we are in the development of this, so that gives Corey a leg up on it. He's probably going to be the only rookie running, unless we have some more swapping around. There aren't a lot of seats left at the table.
1: No, there are not.
0: Because so many drivers have re-upped or announced where there's going, there's not going to be a big drop-off. Everybody's kind of waiting to see what happens with Alex Bowman in the 48. That's a big opportunity. I will say this. Whatever is going to happen there has already been decided.
1: Probably.
2: Yes.
0: It's been done.
2: We just don't know about it.
0: We just don't know about it. We don't need to know about it, but that's already been decided. That die has already been cast. I would wager anything on that. These things don't get done at the last minute. This has been done way far out. We'll find out. That's an interesting story. Can we do a little Green Flag, Black Flag?
3: It's time for another edition of Green Flag, Black Flag.
4: Yes, we can. Yet another edition of Green Flag, Black Flag. Our panel could do this show in their sleep. They've done it so many times.
0: I think we
4: have done that before, haven't we? But anyway, I'm going to read some carefully prepared statements by people who really know how to write. And our panel will mull those over. If they agree with the statement, it gets a green flag. If they disagree, it gets a black flag. And let's dive right in with the rookie.
2: Oh, man.
4: David Stiles. David, night races should only be allowed on Saturday nights.
2: Green flag. Green flag, green flag, green flag, green flag. How many green flags can I give it? Yes, Saturday night racing is a plus. I want everything on Sunday to go off at 1 p.m. Eastern time.
4: All right, let's go to Alexis Erickson.
1: Look, as a fellow parent of a young child, I know David Stiles has two very young children. I concur. The only exception I will make to that rule is if Monday happens to be a holiday. Okay? Uh-huh. Like, you have the Coca-Cola 600 on Sunday. Okay, fine. I'm getting Monday off. That's fine. But I have got to have off the next day because Mama is tired, let me tell you.
4: Doug Rice.
0: Alexis made a great point there. The Coke 600, leave that alone. Everything else goes to Saturday. The big point for me on that is, as a race fan, I buy my ticket and I go and watch the race on Saturday night. I've got Sunday to get back home.
1: Sure.
0: If I was at Nashville Super Speedway this past Sunday, which they sold out. Congrats, nice job. I had to get home Sunday night, and with the late race, I was crawling into bed about the time it was time to get up. So absolutely agree with that.
4: All right, let's go to Alexis Erickson for
0: Wait, we didn't get the cat meow or whatever it is.
4: I don't have it.
0: Oh, okay.
4: I don't have it.
0: You can't do that?
4: Wow.
1: No. Oh, there you go.
4: David subscribed to that. Nice ad-lib, I did not get access to that. Here we go. Let's go to Alexis Erickson on this. Shane Van Gisbergen gets his oval victory this season.
1: Oh, wow. We talked about Shane. I think he is definitely getting better on the ovals. I think we're only going to see him continue to improve. I do not know that he crosses the threshold into the winner's circle in an oval this season. I think he will eventually. Not sure it's happening in 2026. So I'm going to give it a black flag.
4: All righty, Doug Rice.
0: Black flag. I'll echo what Alexa says. He's going to be better. He's knocked down some top tens, maybe a top five. I don't think he's ready to wind up in the winner's circle, but if it happened, I wouldn't be shocked like I would have been last year.
2: Right, I guess I'll be the contrarian. I'll give it a green flag.
0: Oh, here you go.
2: I think he's on the trajectory up, and like we said in the previous segment, he's ran this type of car before. If he starts really figuring it out, I think the rest of the field may be in trouble.
4: All right. Doug Rice, by the end of the year, Spire will have either the same number or more wins than Hendrick Motorsports.
0: It's funny. Spire is the only other team besides Joe Gibbs that has multiple driver wins, meaning more than one of their drivers won. Gibbs has a pair of drivers that have won. Spire, Suarez, and Josevar have both won this year. What was the question again? I got lost.
4: Okay, by the end of the year, Spire will have either the same number or more wins than Hendrick.
1: They have the same right
0: now.
1: They
0: have the same right now.
4: Yeah.
0: Two apiece. I'm going to green flag that just because. I could see Josevar winning again, and who knows, maybe Daniel gets lucky. Maybe Michael McDowell finds his way to a victory.
4: All right, David Stiles.
2: I'm going to give it a green flag as well. I think Michael McDowell's pretty solid on the road courses. I think Spire's punching above their weight, and Hendrick, they've been kind of out to lunch lately. I mean, William Byron, rash of good finishes, bad finishes. Kyle Larson running up front, leading laps, not winning races. And then Chase Elliott just Mr. Consistent with two wins. I could see Josevar getting another win. I could see McDowell getting a win. So I think it's a green flag for sure.
0: Four out of the last seven races, I think we added it up, William Byron has finished 30th or worse.
2: Yeah.
1: Yeah, right. I'm going to go green flag, I'm going to go for maybe a different reason. I think it's because we're probably not going to see that many more wins out of Hendrick this year, because we talk about how much they have been struggling. Chase Elliott does have those two wins, but it's like hit or miss with him. It's either he's winning or he's, crashing on the last lap. I think we could potentially see Spire with even more.
0: And Kyle Larson has no mojo right.
1: None.
0: Mm-hmm. He's got a fast car a lot of times, but whatever the magic was that surrounded him.
2: Third longest winless streak of his career.
0: Yeah.
2: It's the longest he's been in a Hendrick car without getting a
0: win.
2: It's
0: over a year now.
2: Yeah.
4: We're out of music, but we got more.
1: Okay.
4: Denny Hamlin will win 5 races this year. Hamlin.
1: Ooh, is it me? Who is it?
4: It's Doug. I'm sorry. It's David.
2: David. More than 5. He's at 2, so 3 more.
4: Doable. Says he will win 5.
2: He will win 5. Green flag, yes.
4: All right. What do you think, Alexis?
1: So, what if he won 6?
0: Well, then he would have won 5.
1: Yeah. But is it 5?
4: There's no skipping.
1: Is it only 5?
4: It says
1: is it 5?
4: Denny Hamlin,
1: is it the closest without going over?
4: The right
1: I mean,
4: says,
1: are this
4: Denny
1: Price
4: Hamlin,
1: is Right?
4: I don't know.
1: Price is Right rules?
4: Will
1: What's
4: win
1: going
4: five
1: on here?
4: Races.
0: Oh, yeah, if you go over, you bust, right?
1: Right.
0: Actually, you don't win the Toyota.
2: All I hear
0: whatever.
2: Is the little man going up the mountain right now.
1: Sure. Green flag. 5.
4: All righty. Is that everybody, Doug?
0: I have watched way too much Price is Right since I've retired. I feel like me and Drew Carey are kindred spirits now.
4: Are you
0: make
4: automatically
0: sure you
4: into?
0: Make sure you spayed and neuter your animals and take care of your mental health.
4: You have to stay there
2: how
4: for let's make a deal.
2: How close are you on being able to name the price of everything at this point?
0: A lot of the cars, I'm within $1,000 because they're all, none of them are tricked out.
2: No, base model vehicles.
0: Do you realize if you win a car on the Price is Right, you cannot turn it back in for cash value?
2: They don't let you do that anymore?
0: They do not do that. If you win on the Price is Right, You got to take that trampoline home.
1: It's going right up on Facebook Marketplace.
2: Yeah. Mm. We did not order the giant trampoline.
0: You know, I see people get on there and a gym set. And yeah, there's some 75-year-old lady going.
1: Yeah.
2: That's right. $1. Yeah. Where do we put that? She's like, I don't want that. Get away from me.
0: I live in a home. I don't need that. Denny wins 5 races.
4: All right.
0: Maybe more.
4: I'm sorry. I forgot what we were talking about. All right. That's Green Flag, Black Flag. Doug Rice, what's happening?
0: Oh, one last thing.
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9: Let's crack him up.
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9: It was my dad, who, I mean, he's the reason I'm a racing fan. There's pictures of me in a crib just, like, hours old, and I've got, like, a Bill Elliott, like, Coors Light number 9 hat on. It's, like, much larger than my head, and I have a large head. So he was definitely the one that I reached out to first.
8: What's the best advice you have for an aspiring broadcaster?
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9: Turn number 2 for the Indianapolis 500, when Scott Dixon soared through the air, I called it live, and seeing Scott Dixon's car fly through the air in flame, fire, you know, debris everywhere, that was probably the biggest one that stands out to me.
8: This was a PRN Pit Stop with Nick Yeoman.

0: 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Doug Rice with Alexis Erickson and David Stiles. And exciting race at Nashville Super Speedway. Great finish. Great win for Denny Hamlin. Second win of the year, as we documented. And it looks like can't wait to get to the chase, but don't want to rush through those races, Alexis. That's not good. That's not healthy to just wish away.
1: No.
0: 11 weeks.
1: No, certainly not. And this is actually getting into what my one last thing was going to be about, which is this summer stretch is usually the most grueling part of the season. It's when we see teams that were doing really good start to struggle, see teams that were struggling maybe turn things around a little bit. Will we see a difference in the narrative that we talk about on this show weekly as we start to get into this stretch of summer races? It's going to be very interesting to watch. No, I do not want to wish them away, certainly. There's a lot of racing to be had. There's a lot of wins to see, and I'm excited. There's a lot of really exciting things, too. I mean, we got San Diego coming up soon. You know, that I think is going to be very cool.
0: I want that to be a home run.
1: Yeah.
2: Me too.
0: I'm cheering for that race to be a hit.
2: I want
1: it
2: to just
1: be
2: extremely competitive. I want to see a couple of guys duking it out there at the end. I know it's going to be Van Gisbergen and somebody. Give me somebody. I mean,
1: Zilich. Potentially.
2: I mean, Alex Bowman was good on the street course in Chicago. He might be pretty solid. McDowell is good at
0: Ty
2: places
0: Gibbs
2: like this.
0: Is pretty good.
1: Oh,
0: on
1: yeah, absolutely.
2: Yeah.
1: Mm-hmm.
0: So, not that I don't want SVG to win, don't care, but I would love to see somebody push him.
2: Agreed. Christopher Bell would be, you know, we talked about him earlier in the show. Be good for him to get a W in that win column.
1: Tyler Reddick.
0: And I want, for whatever reason, I want this to be a hit. I want NASCAR and the fans and competitors to step back from this and go, we ran on a Navy base and it was a home run. And if it's a big, big hit, don't go back.
1: Yeah.
0: I know that sounds weird, but
1: I don't think they're planning to.
2: No,
1: I mean, I don't really know, but I think
0: this
1: it's
0: is a
1: for
0: one and
1: the
0: done.
1: 250th anniversary.
2: Agreed.
1: And, I think there's going to be lots of great imagery and Prime will do it well. I think it's going to be Prime's last race, I believe. I think we're going to really enjoy it, but I don't think it's something we'll probably see twice. So I hope the first time we see it is great.
2: Well, on the other side of this, too, is they're opening that up to service members only to be in the grandstands. And that, to me, that's just a really cool thing.
1: I think for the truck race.
2: For the truck race.
1: Yep. Mm-hmm.
2: And it's just a really cool thing for us to partner with the military like that. And at this, you know, Coronado Naval Base, it's just a really interesting thing.
0: It's been a fun season up to this point. I really like it. I like the fact that we've had some international flavor. We've got Shane Van Gisbergen racing well. Daniel Suarez now feels legitimate. Catherine Legg came over from Britain and gave us a nice storyline. I like that. I know there are some people that are kind of exposed to that expansion, but if we want the sport to grow, it's going to have to find a way outside of the United States boundaries. All right, we're going to Michigan, Alexis. You got anybody you like?
1: Denny Hamlin.
0: Why not?
2: Give me Tyler Reddick.
0: Wow. I think this guy gets his second win of the year. I like Carson Hocevar.
1: Oh, wow.
2: I like that, too.
0: I like the Hurricane. Give me some of that. Meanwhile, keep it between the navigational beacons.
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4: Justin Allgaier did what not a lot of people in racing have done. Win on Saturday night. Race a triathlon on Sunday morning. We're going to hear from Justin on how that race went right after this. 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
4: Justin Allgaier is the type of guy to push the boundaries on the racetrack and off. He won on Saturday night and then raced a triathlon the next morning. As a triathlete myself, I'll tell you, that's probably not the first thing you want to do in terms of preparing for a race the next day. But Justin Allgaier did it. He talked to our friend Lee Spencer about it. Here's what he had to say.
6: I woke up this morning and my watch told me I had 1% recovery from last night. But it was cool, you know, first time doing it and, you know, push your body to limits you didn't, sometimes you don't know existed. I even helped the lady change the flat tire, so that was kind of fun. But it was an awesome day and cool experience. Lots of folks down there and just really special. Anytime you can have a day like that after a night like last night, and I didn't care how I finished today as long as I finished it.
4: That's just like Justin to help a fellow competitor out during the race. He told me before the race he was concerned about the swim portion. Here's how he said that went.
6: That might have been the only bright spot of the day was the swimming. Everything else was lackluster, but I didn't drown. I had a special red cap that signified that I might need a little help. So I met a lady that worked for the event. That she's a big NASCAR fan, and she and her husband watched the race last night. She walked us through everything, and she was on one of the kayaks. And she said, I will look for you, and I will make sure you don't drown. So that eased it a little bit.
4: And it sounds like a half Ironman is next in the books for Justin. We're going to see how he does. If he's as good of a race car driver as he is triathlete, I'm sure he'll do great. For PRN's Garage Pass, this is Andrew Kurland.
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8: 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I'm Lenny Baticki. Coming up in this show, we'll chat with the founder and CEO of GetInTheStands.com, Scott Kosak. Then we'll speak with Dirt on Dirt weekend editor Aaron Clay. And we'll have a conversation with St. Louis Dirt Track Hall of Fame inductee Mike Wallace. But first, let's get to our What's Hot. We'll start back on Thursday at Hickory Motor Speedway in North Carolina. The ASA stars in town, Caden Quapple, parking the number 32 Keen Parts CorvetteParts.net machine in Victory Lane. Eli Black won the Legends portion of the show. South Carolina at Cherokee, Anthony Sanders, Walt Waddell, and Kobe Lambert all with great wins. Cody Kelly and Clay Thomas the same at Florence. Beckley, West Virginia, Shane Greco, Stephen Parton, and Ronald Rhodes all lifting the big trophies. Carter Brown and Jason Deaton getting the checkers at Auburndale in Florida and in Alabama. At East Alabama Motor Speedway, Kyle Knox and Timmy Bosley getting wins. Clint Busby and Bryson Mitchell the same at North Alabama. And at Hollis, it's Blant Duke and Andrew Moody sharing in victory. And joining us now on the Profabrication.com hotline, the founder of GetInTheStands.com, friend of the show, Scott Kosak. Hey, Scott, welcome back to the show. I understand I got to add a new title to you. What's the new title?
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10: 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So what should a first-time fan, I'm talking about a fan that has just decided, I watched Indy, I watched Charlotte, somehow I saw a guy with a car, a gal with a car, and I want to go see a race near me. What should a first-time fan attending a grassroots track know?
9: You know what? I think they should know that they're going to experience something totally different than what they experienced at Indy or at Charlotte. They're going to go to a track, and they are going to experience 3-5 different classes of cars racing around a track. They're going to see not just one really long green flag to checkered race, but they're going to see 12 to 20 of them, depending on how many classes are there between heats and B mains and features. So a family of four going for the first time, their son or daughter is going to have a chance to pick their own Lightning McQueen favorite car in 10 different races. They're going to be rooting for a different car every race, and they're going to be having a ton of fun.
10: Wow. GetInTheStands.com's founder, Scott Kosak, joining us on the ProFabrication.com hotline. His site, GetInTheStands.com, really encompasses a lot of the things that you would want to know as you're trying to leave home. But I know a lot of folks are driving back from work on their way to somewhere or just listening somewhere where they can't quite get to the device to be able to look things up. So I'll ask another question. What are kind of the things that fans should pack when they go to their first event or events in general that, you know, are motorsports centric?
9: You know what? Number one, I always tell people bring some ear protection. You know, racers will say, oh, I can't hear you, but that's just what I do. Earmuffs. You can buy the cigarette filter type things at the tracks for, you know, $3 a pair or whatever. So ear protection is big, but just bring an open mind about having a great time and bring some excitement and know that when you're in the stands, people are going to talk to you and they're going to welcome you to the track and you're going to have fun and you're going to see things that you were like, oh my God, that's a crazy looking car. I love it.
10: So many fans that have not yet been to a motorsports event have been to other sporting events, and we're chatting with GetInTheStands.com's founder, Scott Kosak. He's also their chief fan getter. You know, what's a little difference that, you know, motorsports is different than going to XYZ sporting event that fans may have to figure out a bit and help them figure it out while we're chatting?
9: You know, I think you really have to be in tune to the PA system for what's going on at the track around you. Because, you know, unlike a baseball game where it's three outs, the inning's over, football game, everything's quarter base, there's no timer in motorsports, right? So, you know, there could be some delays here and there. Tracks are doing a great job of developing things to, you know, to entertain fans when, you know, a wreck has to be cleaned up or what have you. And have your taste buds ready, because there's some really awesome food at tracks, and a lot of it is homemade. It's not, we're not talking, you know, industrial, you know, fryer prep stuff. We're talking like local food trucks. We're talking local recipes, really good food.
10: Wow. Funnel cake fries. I had at a recent go at Hartwell Speedway in northern Georgia. It was amazing. And amazing as well, the work and the attention to detail that GetInTheStands.com's founder, Scott Kosak, and all his crew have put together for you, the listeners out there that are first-time fans or fans for years and years, but maybe traveling to another state. 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
9: 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Everything can be looked at on a map, so people can not just look at a list but see where things are.
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10: 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The official site for anybody that wants to know about dirt racing. Aaron Clay, man, you are right where so many of us watch and see and all. But, what is it about dirt late model racing that is so interesting for you?
15: 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Like you got, the biggest tires, 900 horsepower, just pure nasty speed. Just the most on the edge of control every lap, just the pure wide open, on the edge of control every single lap. The pure speed is what gets me.
10: It is always fun to watch a dirt late model race anywhere in the country, and we're chatting with a guy that on the weekends he has to watch all of that information come through. DirtOnDirt.com's weekend editor, Aaron Clay, on the ProFabrication.com hotline. So, summertime starts out a lot of different things, and we have one of the biggest races coming up at Eldora to kind of kick things off of. Who are some of your picks for the race they call the Dream?
15: I'm going with the low-hanging fruit here. Superman Jonathan Davenport. He is entering with four career dreams, the last three. He also has seven other Eldora specials. Bobby Pierce, I had to double-check. He would be searching for his first career dream, but he already has two World Globe trophies there. And Brandon Shepard, he'll be chasing his first dream since 2019.
10: DirtOnDirt.com's weekend editor, Aaron Clay. How about a sleeper, though? Everybody, we're all about that underdog. You got one maybe that lying in the weeds could slide up there and make a race of it?
15: Yeah, he's making a name for himself even more these days in dirt late model racing. But Nick Hoffman, he's currently the World of Outlaws points leader. He finished third at both the Dream and the World last year. I wouldn't be surprised if he puts that car in victory lane this year.
10: Wow, that's a big statement, but one that Nick is earning as the points leader in the World of Outlaws late models, the sleeper pick by our guest from Dirt on Dirt, the weekend editor, Aaron Clay. He's on the ProFabrication.com hotline, brought to you by Gasco Gaskets, which are engineered for maximum seal and durability. 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So, we got the dream kind of set up. How about just where we're at this point in the season as we go into summer? Some of the top three or so drivers that have, shown their strength this year, who do you have in that spot?
15: Yeah, it's going to be a couple of the names we've already discussed, but, you know, Illinois' Bobby Pierce and, of course, Georgia's Jonathan Davenport. They both have 10 wins at this point in the season. But one guy we haven't mentioned just yet, Hudson O'Neill. He leads all of dirt late model racers this year currently, 13 wins, and he leads the Lucas Oil Series points at this juncture.
10: We're chatting with weekend editor of DirtOnDirt.com, Aaron Clay. How about maybe, you know, somebody that you weren't looking for? I know those three are going to be perennial strengths, top 10, top 15, no matter what. But somebody who's been a positive surprise the first part of the year?
15: Yeah, normally when we talk about Blairsville, Georgia, of course it's Jonathan Davenport. But I have another Blairsville, Georgia driver to look out for, Tucker Anderson, teenager down there, down south. He already has 4 wins this season. He has 4 Southern All-Stars wins going back to last June, and he leads the Southern All-Star Series points. I won't be surprised if he wins that championship this year.
10: Aaron Clay didn't get that weekend editor at DirtOnDirt.com for just being a handsome cat. He knows his stuff. Finding Tucker down there in Blairsville, Georgia. Man, that is something, a great choice. And we're chatting with Aaron Clay on the ProFabrication.com hotline about dirt model racing all across the country, coast to coast, border to border. When do you sleep on the weekends? There's a lot of racing. How much of your weekend days and nights are put into building what we see on DirtOnDirt.com?
15: It's endless. It's a lot of work. Sometimes I see the sun come up and then I go to bed. I'm working the overnight shift, essentially.
10: Wow. Well, we all appreciate it. And I know for all the fans out there, my friend Racing Jason and all the rest of them that watch and look at it all the time, DirtOnDirt.com weekend editor Aaron Clay doing us all right by keeping us up to date with the world of dirt late model racing. So now as we go into summertime, things heating up, how about some 3 drivers maybe that we haven't spoke about that are drivers to watch as we go into these summer months?
15: Yeah, we've got Tyler Erb. He's going to be on that fun tour this year. Well, he is following the world of Outlaws, but I expect him to at least appear in some of the Dirt Car Summer Nationals events. You got Dale McDowell, the crafty veteran. He's only had 14 starts this year, but I expect him to pick his schedule up and compete on the Southern Nationals Tour. And then Dylan Thornton, a youngster from California originally, he's a Mars Series rookie there in the Midwest. He's still chasing his first super late model win on an unrestricted super late model tour.
10: Wow. You hear all those series he follows and has depth of knowledge. DirtOnDirt.com weekend editor Aaron Clay, our guest on the ProFabrication.com hotline, getting us ready as the summer months heat up and those dirt late models fire up and rocket around these racetracks all across the country. How about a driver that I know you mentioned Tyler Erb already. He would be one of my picks, but give us one or two names, that we just got to see.
15: Yeah, we talked about Tyler Erb, like you mentioned, because he's definitely one of a kind. But if you want to put anywhere someone maybe in that same category, I put down Corey Hedgecock and Michael Page. Two Southern roosters that you don't want to rub the wrong way. They had a big fight last year at Sonoy, Georgia, and those guys are ones that will put the car up front, but they might also put on a show on the front stretch, you know, with a little bit of fisticuffs as well.
10: Wow, Corey Hedgecock, Michael Page, I think you hit that one right on the head. You throw in Tyler Erb, wherever they're at, get out and see some great racing. Watch DirtOnDirt.com. Subscribe. Weekend editor Aaron Clay, our appreciation for you joining us here and giving us the skinny on what's going on at Dirt Late Model Racing. Fans, stay with us. We'll be right back with more.
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0: Hi, this is Doug Rice of PRN. Join me for another great episode of Fast Talk. I heard this 5 years ago with Jimmy Johnson.
1: Oh, yeah.
0: You think Jimmy
1: say.
0: Johnson forgot how to drive? You're an idiot. Shut up. Sit down. He's going to win 8 races in a row. I'm not putting Kyle Larson in that category, but I think driver slump and team slump. I think this may be more of a team slump than a driver slump. That's Fast Talk right here on PRN.
22: 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Mike Wallace, welcome to the show. And I know folks had to be floored hearing 300 wins for you on dirt, but, you know, that time had to be special for you. Who were some of the cats you were racing back in the STL in those days?
23: Well, Lenny, to be honest with you, thank you first of all having me on. I raced against some real badasses, you know, in the St. Louis area. Kevin Gundaker, who owns Tri-City Speedway today, he was badass. But Jeff Purvis, Larry Moyer, Charlie Schwartz, Larry Moore, you know, and then Webb Spalding as a local racer, Tommy Helfrich, who owns Hopstad, Indiana, Johnny Pryor. I mean, those are some bad dudes, man. I mean, they knew how to race cars. And the one that nobody can ever forget about and was so convenient, coincidental, is he just went in the NASCAR Hall of Fame as Larry Phillips. I raced Larry a lot.
22: Man.
23: And actually was able to beat him in 1990 on a pavement track for the regional championship. So I had a pretty cool list of people that I got to race against.
22: Well, and they got to race against a pretty cool dude himself, Mike Wallace, now an inductee to the St. Louis Dirt Track Hall of Fame. He's our guest on the profabrication.com hotline, which is brought to you by Gasco Gaskets, engineered for maximum seal and durability. 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This is a Hall of Fame that has another Wallace, your dad, in it. What's the significance to you of now being in the same Hall of Fame as Russ?
23: I don't even know how I can explain it. To be very honest with you, you know, I found out yesterday afternoon that I was nominated to be in the Hall of Fame, and my dad, I think, got in 23 or whatever. And just, you know, think about that. We really all, if I use the word reference a we, that means Kenny and Rusty and I, you know, we owe any racing career we had to our father. He used to race as a hobby, just a fun Friday, Saturday, Sunday night racer. But he was so good at it, and we wanted to follow him, you know, and he was the racer that the fans loved or they hate, because he won a lot of races. And to be

0: time here. 1975 was the first time I got to drive a race car. I drove for a gentleman by the name of Billy Walters. My father, Russ, was racing. Rusty was racing then at that time. And met this gentleman who lived not too far down the street from me and wanted to build a street stock car to run at Tri-City and also over at Lake Hill Speedway in Valley Park, Missouri. And so 1975, I drove a blue number 75, 57 Chevy. And the reason we built that, they were easy to set up. They had leaf springs in the back. And you just added an extra left rear or right rear spring to the leaf there, and you were good to go.
1: Wow, and go he went, 300 victories strong. St. Louis Dirt Track Hall of Fame inductee Mike Wallace joining us on the ProFabrication.com hotline. From that first race in 75, building a career that even spans a recent victory in the Super Cup Stock Car Series on pavement. But pavement and dirt even interacted on some weekends back in your racing career. How'd you go from one to the other? And am I right? Same car?
0: Exact same car. It was, talk about keeping costs down. I don't think we knew what that was back then because we didn't spend that much money. But the way the program, Central Auto Racing Association, was the sanctioning body. And we ran on Saturday nights at Tri-City Speedway on the quarter mile or half mile dirt. If you ran a sportsman car, you ran on the quarter mile dirt, which was the inside track. And my father run on the half mile track, the outside, the half mile dirt track. And we took those exact same cars, washed them, and on Sunday went over to Valley Park, Missouri, which is just outside of St. Louis, to Lake Hill Speedway and raced those same cars.
1: Wow.
0: And it worked. That's the crazy part. It worked. And it was fun, and I did that for a couple years, actually, with that car. I ran that 75 car, the 1957 Chevrolet, for 2 years. I won track championships both years, and then stayed doing that there, but moved to the late model division at that time.
1: Late models, modified street stocks. He's ran it all on dirt, 300-plus wins, and now a St. Louis Dirt Track Hall of Fame inductee. Mike Wallace, our guest on the ProFabrication.com hotline. Got about a minute to go here. Racing, 300 victories, they're all special, but when I've talked to drivers, it's not always the win. What's that one that on that long night drive back from somewhere that still kind of catches you in your thoughts? Have you got that race to tell us about quickly?
0: There is a race, and it's the one that I remembered, and Springfield, Illinois, on the one-mile dirt track, back in the later 80s, I guess it would have been, running under the NASCAR banner, NASCAR Winston Racing Series. We were dirt racing, so NASCAR sanctioned dirt races. And I took my NASCAR legal car, put a bunch of Lexan sideboards on it, a wing on it, a fender guard, everything, and took that baby to the Springfield Mile. And I run second to Jeff Purvis, and he had a full-blown wedge car.
1: Wow.
0: And that picture was released the other day. I hadn't seen it, like, in years, and I forgot I had a picture. Like, that's stored away. But that was we went there thinking we were going to get our butt blown away, like, run horrible, because I got these crazy wedge cars. And I mean, back in the day, you know, the wedge car was a wedge car.
1: Got to leave it there. It was crazy. But 300 wins were crazy. They were Hall of Fame worthy. St. Louis Dirt Track Hall of Fame inductee Mike Wallace. Honored to have him as our guest on the ProFabrication.com hotline. Thanks, Mike. Fans, stay with us. We'll be right back.
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1: These cars are about to fire it off in anger.
2: Boy, what a save. We got cars sideways. It's Christopher Bell. He spins and collects a couple cars.
1: Side by side, Austin Cindric has him at the line, and he will take the lead into one.
2: Here comes Shane Van Gisbergen on the bottom. He's looking for second.
3: Now Chris Buescher fired out of a cannon in turn two. He's right into the rear bumper of Pagan.
2: Oh, it's a multi-car accident. I want to say 15, 20 cars. Guys, that took out about two-thirds of the field.
4: We have a fight on pit road between two crew guys. One of them is with Ty Gibbs. One is with Brad Keselowski.
1: Blaney, bottom of the racetrack. Chastain makes it three wide. He'd like to take a spot here on the backstretch, and he charges. He wants the lead in turn three. Ross Chastain shot out of a cannon from the sixth starting spot. He has already moved up to second. The battle now for third on the high side. Kyle Larson, Riley Herbst challenging low.
5: Kyle Larson moves up to the top side. Going to lose a little bit of ground.
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6: 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I'm Lenny Baticki. We'll see you next time at the track. 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

0: All right, welcome to Racers Odds. Andrew Kirtland here. David Stiles is a little under the weather. We're going to let him rest his voice. So we're bringing in Kevin Redfern again, who found a whiteboard, by the way, right behind him. Today is all about finding the value.
1: Yep.
0: Kev, how you doing? How the bets looking?
1: Doing great, Andrew. Another great year of betting NASCAR. It's been so much fun. We're still riding our Tyler Reddick future. And this is my first appearance on Racers Odds since my second pre-race or preseason future hit, and that was Carson Hocevar over 0.5 wins for the year. So, again, if you tuned into that show in February, you're riding high. If you want, go back and listen to it. There's still a couple things you could take advantage of on there 10 weeks into the season.
0: What else do you have that has not come to fruition yet?
1: Well, you know, one of the other futures we placed on that show was Chase Elliott championship future. So those two plus Chase Briscoe were the three championship futures. Two of three are looking really good right now with two of those three guys in the top three or four in points. I'm not sure if Elliott's third or fourth off the top of my head, but we're in a good spot. We're still monitoring, but it's early in the season, and both those guys still have championship hopes.
0: All right, so you texted me before this saying you've got a strategy when it comes to Watkins Glen. I'm very curious to see what it is. I've got some stats that I think would support guys after we see a little bit of practice and qualifying, but it seems like your head's in the right place when it comes to Watkins Glen, so why don't you walk me through it?
1: Yeah, so road courses obviously make our job a lot more complicated as week-to-week NASCAR bettors because of the king of the road, Shane Van Gisbergen. I don't think that Tyler Reddick's win at COTA early this year really changes how you look at this as SVG being the favorite. I think that's going to maintain the case throughout the weekend. I think he's going to show speed early. COTA, as we know, is kind of like a weird track for SVG. He just like doesn't seem to have the same dominance that he did everywhere else last year. So with SVG just being a clear favorite, and the odds for race winning being just unbettable at anywhere from plus 125 to minus 110 across the books, it's a great, great week to look at top tens, Andrew. And typically this is a space I don't dabble much in, but this week it's undeniably great. So I want to point you to a stat real quick here, Andrew. So using last year's road course speed heat chart for all road courses for MyFantasyRace.com, ranking all of the drivers in terms of average speed at road courses. Mm. And then looking at Watkins Glen as a track and seeing how drivers fare in speed at Watkins Glen in specific, I've tried to cross-reference and get a couple things down here. So there are a total of six drivers who were in the top 10 in speed, in average speed across all road courses last year and at Watkins Glen in the next gen era. Those six drivers are Shane Van Gisbergen, Christopher Bell, William Byron, Michael McDowell, AJ Allmendinger, and Ryan Blaney. SVG as a winner as a top 10 is unbettable. Christopher Bell and William Byron at top 10s, both still not great value range on DraftKings. You can get Bell at minus 190 and Byron at minus 140, and that's the best you're looking at. But then you look at the other three, Michael McDowell, AJ Allmendinger, Ryan Blaney. Two guys, road course aces, we know how they do well. And then Ryan Blaney, a guy who isn't really known for that, but last year and in the last couple of road courses has shown a ton of speed. Those are all guys who are in plus money on the top 10s right now. McDowell, AJ Allmendinger, Ryan Blaney are each, as of Wednesday afternoon, plus 110 on DraftKings. Hmm. I think that those are must bets. They're guys who are consistent road course factors all of last year. They're good at Watkins Glen. I think it's an easy week to look at this by the book after a year last year where there just weren't many incidents, cautions. And so looking at this from the rankings perspective for value, finding the value, Michael McDowell, AJ Allmendinger, Ryan Blaney are the guys to look at.
0: Blaney's an interesting one. I saw a stat somewhere. He is on a 25-race winless streak without a top five in the road courses. Yet, as you said, ranks within that top 10 of drivers with speed and average finish when it comes to road courses. 5th through 10th seems to be Blaney's sweet spot. If he's going to have a good day, that's where you would go. I think he nailed it. Stay away from a top 5 for Ryan Blaney, but maybe a top 10 I think would make the most sense for him.
1: Yeah, top 5s and purely anecdotally seem like kind of a gotcha bet for me. Like the value jump from top 10 to top 5 just isn't that great historically across a lot of books. But yeah, Blaney was a guy who might have had speed to match SVG at Sonoma last year before he got punted going into turn one. Just a guy who, like, when you're analyzing road courses is kind of a secondary thought, but I would not be surprised if he shows speed all weekend.
0: There's a guy I've been thinking of all weekend, and if it's not Shane Van Gisbergen, I love me some Chris Buescher. Now, I think you could maybe do like a plus 1800 to win just for fun and just see how that goes. And you don't have to put a lot of units on that to just make it interesting. But even a Buescher top 5 plus 235, I think is the best value I feel like I've seen in terms of a top 5 finish. This guy is one of the best in the next gen car when it comes to racing on road courses, if we're not talking about SVG. And his last career win came at Watkins Glen 2 years ago in 2024 when there were guys racing for the playoffs. So he can win at Watkins Glen with a lot of high-pressure situations. What do you think about Chris Buescher this weekend?
1: Great, great bet. He's one of the guys who just missed the cut on that kind of cross-referencing I talked about. He's a guy who's top 15 in road course speed and top 15 in Watkins Glen speed. Minus 110, I think, is still good value for top 10. I totally agree with it. How I view Chris Buescher is kind of how you talked about Ryan Blaney, where, like, this guy's it's going to take a drastic miss from RFA to not put Chris Buescher in a top 10 car at a road course. Like, we just don't see that very often in the last year. So top 5 might be a stretch just because some of these road course guys have shown so much speed. But I guess you can loop him into that. So, yeah, top 10 minus 110 is great. You talked about him as a race winner. If you're going to take a long shot on a race winner right now, a lot of Twitter right now is talking about Ty Gibbs as well. Ty Gibbs opened on DraftKings at about 28-1, and he's fallen to about 25-1. I think that's the best place you're going to get him. But I think everyone kind of agrees at this point, you're betting on an incident, right? They say betting on a caution is not race strategy on the broadcast every weekend. Like, that's kind of the same situation from a betting standpoint here.
0: I'm looking at these odds, and Shane Van Gisbergen, no doubt, is the favorite. But then Connor Zilich, at least at the book that I'm looking at, is the second most favorite to win the race. And they were talking about this on Fast Talk. Both Brad Gilley and Alexis Erickson said they wouldn't be surprised if Connor Zilich wound up in victory lane. I think that's crazy. I think I would be quite shocked if Connor Zilich wound up in victory lane. He's a wickedly good road course racer, but at the same time, there are so many good guys in the next-gen car. If we're talking about the O'Reilly race, which I'm pretty sure he's entered in, sure, bet Connor Zilich all day long. He's got 2 wins in that series already, won his first career start. I think there's just too many other good players and too many other good drivers at Watkins Glen for Zilich to be that good in odds. Are you staying away from him?
1: I don't know. I'm not as negative. I mean, so Connor Zilich, from a pure betting strategy standpoint, he's a guy I'm going to be looking at as a live bet opportunity, potentially depending on where he qualifies, because I kind of disagree. He's shown a ton of speed in Cup Car recently. I'm thinking last year at COTA. I'm thinking this year at COTA. And we don't know about how he performs in the Cup Car at Watkins Glen, his favorite track, because of what happened.
0: Broke his collarbone.
1: After the O'Reilly, then Xfinity Series race. So, I think that, I mean, Connor Zilich is probably going to show a ton of speed in practice, I'm guessing. He just seems to get bit by some of these mid-pack incidents. I think, Andrew, you got a great view of it at COTA this year.
0: It happened right in front of me, right under my nose. He spun in front of about everybody, and they parted the seas to avoid him.
1: So I think he's been bitten by a couple of instances, which is, I think, common of a young Cup Series driver, but definitely think that he's going to show some speed this weekend.
0: One thing that's going to be interesting, the last six road course winners have started on the front row. And that, to me, is something that I'd be looking at on Saturday. Obviously, if you get a good qualifying effort, those odds are going to not swing in your favor. But if you catch it right at the right time, is that something you'd be looking at in terms of trying to catch it before the books shift, or even looking at practice speed, seeing who's fast, trying to predict who's on that front row?
1: Yeah, I think this is where you look at the Chris Buescher and the Ty Gibbs, and you almost make the bet that they're going to qualify well up there, and then you've got them at the longer odds now for when they dip. I mean, that's a very, very hard game to play, because you just, a lot of the speed stuff, average finish we talk about, it can get nullified by one bad setup. So you pick one guy, you pick two guys to get on that early in the week, and then just kind of hope and pray. Like, I could see a Blaney qualifying fast. I could see a Ty Gibbs. I could see a Chase Briscoe. Like, those are all guys who have been strong on road courses, have great cars, do great consistently, and there's going to be one or two of them who qualify well and will be in position to pounce if something happens with the 97 and or the 88.
0: Right. One.
1: Also, real quick, I don't want to cut you off, but another thing too is like the rain, like the conditions might play a role in all of this, and that usually throws a ton of hiccups into it. So that's like one factor here where a lot of this can kind of get flipped on its head easily.
0: Well, not to mention that this is a longer race, 100 laps. It's the first race that we've had this month. Usually we run it way later into the season. You have the new package, horsepower package of 750, which, again, I think that plays further into SVG's hands, because when tires wear, he can save those better than anybody else. But the biggest thing that I'm seeing is turn one, you can't race that like a, you know, bad out of hell, because there's those tire packs that now keep track limits super close, super tame. And again, I feel like all this plays in SVG's hands, because where did he get his first career win? Chicago, where that was a completely unforgiving track. It was tight, it was narrow. So just some new things to look at. I did want to point something out, though. I found this was quite entertaining. DraftKings put a head-to-head matchup of Kyle Busch and John Hunter Nemechek. Who's going to finish in front of the other? Busch is favored at minus 260. John Hunter Nemechek plus 185. David sent me this saying that he was quite entertained by it. I think he even said he was going to put some money on it. $2, he said he was going to put some money on Kyle Busch to outrun John Hunter Nemechek. Yeah. Basically, what they're saying is John Hunter going to get payback on Kyle Busch?
1: Yeah, I mean, you will not see a minus 260 on a head-to-head bet very often if they're not trying to take advantage of some sort of fan sentiment there. That's crazy. I did not see that. And I got to be honest, I can't say I studied John Hunter Nemechek's speed that much. Kyle
0: Busch,
1: though.
0: Right. Yeah, I don't think a lot of people would when it comes to Watkins Glen.
1: Right. Kyle Busch is a guy who is also kind of on the edge of that margin I was talking about earlier. He is the top 15 car in average speed over road courses over the last year, and he was like 15th, 16th, 17th at Watkins Glen. So he's shown decent speed, but a top 10 seems to be kind of the ceiling there.
0: David Stiles, he texted me some of his bets. He said Christopher Bell to win +1200, Josevar to top 10 +220. He's going to take Larson over Blaney -115 in a head-to-head matchup, and then that Kyle Busch bet. I'll have to add in, I've done a weekly tradition of putting $1 on Tyler Reddick to win the race every single week. So I got to add that to the mix. But if you had to pick...
1: When did you start?
0: Huh?
1: When did you start?
0: I started, I think, after COTA.
1: Oh, okay. Wow. Yeah.
0: I think I predicted him to win COTA, though. So after that, I'm like, all right, he's winning three in a row. He's going to win basically every race. I might as well put a dollar on him to win every time. And I think I'm up from it. So
1: Yeah. This would be another good week. I mean, he's a guy who, like, now books are starting to kind of bring him down to the Denny Hamlins on the intermediates, the +500, +600. But some weeks you can get some good value on a guy who's run a won a lot of races.
0: Yeah. We do our pick'em game, and I picked Chase Elliott last week, and I'm feeling pretty darn good about that. He scored, I think, almost darn near max points day. David is going to pick A.J. Allmendinger. You can only pick one driver once. And I'm going to ride with my guy Chris Buescher. I feel like if it's not SVG, I'm trying to save him for San Diego. I feel like this is the place to run Chris Buescher. If you could pick him for one race, so I mean.
1: Yeah. So can I pick? Am I allowed to pick?
0: Sure. Why not? Jump in on it.
1: All right. I'm gonna go with one where I feel like I would have picked someone already. Like I would have. You guys talked a lot about Gibbs before Bristol, and I was with you guys on that one, and then he won. So I can't pick him. I'm gonna go with Blaney. I'm gonna stick to my guns because he went Larson over
0: okay.
1: Blaney. I'm gonna go head to head with David on this one.
0: Here's the only thing that's interesting is basically this game. You get however many points the driver earns. Well, if you're racing to win the race, you are gonna short pit stage one, and so you're gonna miss out on all those points unless you're Shane Van Gisbergen and you're that freaking good and you can get stage points anyways.
1: Right.
0: But that's what makes these road course races interesting when it comes to this game, because
1: yes.
0: I don't think anyone has finished darn near close to the top 15, top 20 while winning stage one outside of like a random, really super fast anomaly like SVG.
1: Yep. Yeah, that's the great, he'll be fun to watch. Like, I know a lot of people don't love when it's a butt whooping, but he's incredibly talented, and hopefully Zilich can start catching him and we can get those Saturday battles on Sunday.
0: 100%, Kev. Well, any closing thoughts? Anything you want to write down on that whiteboard behind you?
1: No, nothing I can write down, but I will say the hair looks fantastic, Andrew. I mean, we got to keep
0: really?
1: The hair is a recurring theme I know on this show. I know we've worked a lot of iterations, but I think we've landed in a good spot.
0: I've come a long way from that buzz cut from when we first met.
1: Yeah, yeah.
0: Your hair looks good too, Kev.
1: Thanks. Thank you. I try.
0: All right. Well, for Racers Odds, thanks for listening. Whether you're watching on YouTube or listening on the podcast, remember we're on all podcast platforms now, so make sure to subscribe. And Kev, thanks for taking some time, and hopefully we can find that value this week.
1: Yes, thanks so much for finding the value.
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2: From the Performance Racing Network studios at Charlotte Motor Speedway, I'm Doug Rice, joined by Alexis Erickson and David Stiles. And over the next hour, we'll be breaking down a lot of what happened at Nashville Super Speedway. I can tell you what happened. It was another win by Denny Hamlin, who had to start in the back after jumping the start. As a matter of fact, let's hear how that part sounded.
4: Denny Hamlin gets a mega jump before the green flag even came out. We're going to have to see what goes on with this as he yards him into turn one.
5: That was a monster jump for Denny Hamlin. In fact, he has cleared the field already by about six or seven car lengths.
4: Ah, the 11 posted start violation. Denny Hamlin from the pole has a start violation, and he will have to bring that car onto pit road 45 miles per hour to do a pass-through penalty as they head down the back straightaway.
2: Well, good call there by Brad Gilley and Nick Yeoman catching it, and Denny wasn't even in Michael Jordan's Jumpman car. So, he jumps the start. He has to go all the way to the back, but throughout the race, he fights his way back up to the front. Here's how it sounded on PRN.
5: The three teammates are three wide into turn number one. Hamlin got a little sideways. Bell slides up the racetrack. Briscoe gets out of the throttle, and it's Denny Hamlin with the race lead.
6: Denny Hamlin halfway down the backstretch here, perhaps for the last time tonight. Hamlin. Hamlin leads Bell. Bell's right on his corner. Here comes Bell to the outside. Bell's going to try to challenge from the rear.
4: It's the last opportunity for Christopher Bell. He'll try and cross over Denny Hamlin. He will not be able to do it. Christopher Bell will be denied as Denny Hamlin will win the Cracker Barrel 400. And we have a big wreck on the front stretch after the checkered flag.
2: So Denny Hamlin wins it. Nashville gets some shiny new guitar to hang on the wall. Way to go, Denny. Second win of the year, 62nd in his career. And after it was all over, Wendy Venturini caught up with him.
7: You've had so many emotional wins lately. How special is this one at Nashville this evening?
8: It's just unexpected. We've had the best car so many times this year and haven't won. Definitely did not have the best car today. The 20 had the class of the field. And we were just kind of hanging around the top five in speed. But, man, it feels good to win one that you didn't think you were going to win.
2: So, Alexis Erickson, is this an example of Denny Hamlin just doing Denny Hamlin things, or is this something extraordinary?
9: I think it shows us that Denny Hamlin at 45 years old could possibly be at the top of his game. I mean, we talk so much about drivers getting to a certain age and just having fall off. He has not had any fall off. He is performing at an unbelievable pace, in my opinion. He is very savvy when it comes to being a veteran and knowing how these races come down at the end and how to get things done. I mean, you know, it's interesting when he had that penalty, he made no remark on the radio. He didn't get frustrated. He didn't freak out. He went to the back and methodically worked his way back up to the front. Clearly, we saw in his post-race interview on television where they asked him about jumping the start. He said, oh, yeah, I definitely jumped it. It was clear as day. He had no, he took no exception to that. But he was able to get it done. I mean, he knows how to win these races, even when, in his own words, he doesn't have the best car.
10: I mean, just how on brand is this for Denny Hamlin? Because it's, oh, we'll have us pit road speeding penalty. We have to go to the back, and he drives to the front. We jump the restart on the first lap of the race, drives his way back up to the front. And then in that interview with Wendy Venturini, she asked him, you know, what was your strategy when you got into that last corner? And he gave a very honest answer, and he said, in my earlier days, I probably would have overcooked that corner and drove it in there extremely hard and then gave Christopher Bell an opportunity to win the race. And he said, I just looked at the bottom and said, well, I'm just going to drive it here on the bottom. And he ended up winning the race that way. It's just he has a ton of experience doing this, and I think it's starting to add up, and he's probably the class of the field right now.
9: You know, and in those final laps, too, when you're racing your other two teammates, you know, he's racing Christopher Bell, he's racing Chase Briscoe, three JGR cars. Cooler heads probably prevailed in that, you know, in his earlier years, perhaps it would have happened that Ricky Stenhouse Jr. in fourth would have ended up being the winner because they would have all gone barreling into the corner and none of them made it out alive. But all three of them were able to come home with good finishes. Denny Hamlin, obviously the veteran driver, getting the win, but still giving Joe Gibbs Racing a 1-2-3 finish, which I think is huge because, it very easily could have gone a different way with the three of them driving as hard as they were on that last lap.
10: I mean, JGR has been really good at Nashville. Going into this race, they had led 727 laps, no wins.
9: Well, I was going to say, which is so crazy when you find out that that's the first time Toyota has ever won at that facility. So it's incredible.
2: Well, Toyota ruled the day.
9: They did.
2: At Nashville. And right now, they seem to be ruling the series, to
9: yes.
2: be honest. I just feel like week in and week out, you have to beat them. By the way, 12 cautions, 76 laps. And it just occurred to me a moment ago that this was a lot like the finish of the Coca-Cola 600 that we had Christopher Bell and Denny Hamlin, David, racing at the very end. Now, at the 600, they wound up racing for second, but in theory, they were racing to see who would pass Daniel Suarez in Charlotte. So these two cars are populating the front.
10: Both of them are, you know, having good years. Denny Hamlin has the wins. Christopher Bell just seems to be in that unlucky stage right now, and he just can't get out of his own way, and I feel bad for him. And he was on Prime afterwards almost dejected, and he said, I had the best car, I did not capitalize, and his bad year just continues. And he's still, you know, in the top 16 in points, but if he has a few more of these, this could just be crushing for their advancement this year.
9: Yeah, I think you know, he's feeling the frustration because Toyota is the class of the field. They have been on multiple weekends, multiple occasions, and he's had fast cars and he hasn't been able to produce the wins. You know, you have Denny Hamlin who has multiple wins. You have Ty Gibbs, his teammate, who has a win in a Toyota. He has not been able to, you know, cross that threshold and get to victory lane, and I think that is really frustrating him. But if he continues to run, I mean, you mentioned it. He was up front 600. He was obviously the class of the field, the best car yesterday, even though he didn't get the win. He's going to get to victory lane sometime soon. I think he's just frustrated that it's taking him this long to make that happen.
10: Well, and then the other car that we're kind of leaving out is the one of this top three. It's Chase Briscoe, who's had an up-and-down season as well. He's had some really good runs here as of late, was good at the 600, got crashed out, had a good run at Bristol on that concrete surface, and was in the mix here at Nashville in the late stages of this race. So these JGR cars have really got it figured out, and Ty Gibbs has been pretty solid all year, too, and he has a victory.
2: I think where we are with Briscoe is he has too many bad finishes. He'll have a race like he did at Nashville, then it'll turn around the next week and finish 29th or 30th. And that's why he's not getting the love maybe that team deserves. They can do away with those, and we're running out of races, believe it or not. We're over halfway through the regular season. You don't have any more races where you can run in the 30s. Denny Hamlin, we'll talk more about this in the show, to me feels like he is as good as he's ever been. And there have been seasons where Denny's won a lot of races. And right now I feel like he's right there. When you can overcome the mistakes that he's having right now and still win and lopped off a lot of points from Reddick's lead. Cut it up 25 points, guys. That's a lot.
10: I mean, he could catch him. I fully believe that in the next couple of races, if he continues to run well, he can catch Tyler Reddick, maybe take over the points lead and win the regular season championship. I know Tyler Reddick has cooled ever so slightly, but he's still really, really good. And so this is really just a two-car battle at the top of the points lead, I think, right now between these two Toyotas.
2: Well, I was going to save this discussion point, but we'll hit it now. Alexis, we talked before we went on the air. In favor of Tyler Reddick, there are road courses left to run. He is better. He's probably only second to SVG on road courses. That's not Denny's strong suit. He can get top tens. But he's probably not going to San Diego or Sonoma and coming away with a W.
9: Yeah, but I think there's a lot more intermediates left, too, and that is Denny Hamlin's bread and butter. So you've got Reddick, who's looking like he's probably going to gain a boatload of points, you know, minus some crazy things happening, failures or something like that at the road courses. He is very good there, and he most likely will make the most of those experiences. But you've got Michigan coming up next. You have Pocono, which Denny Hamlin is so, so good at. You have so many racetracks where he can be a threat week in and week out. And then you think about, okay, well, that's the regular season. Wait till we get to the postseason. I think there are like five intermediate tracks in the postseason alone. I know every year we fall into what seems like a little bit of a trap. This is Denny Hamlin's year. This is Denny Hamlin's year. But my goodness, this feels like Denny Hamlin's year.
2: It does. I don't want to go there in my mind, but it's hard to argue with the results we're getting. Now, don't discount Reddick. The guy's won five races.
9: Yeah, absolutely.
2: And you got it right, David. He's cooled down just a tiny bit.
10: He's still running in the top five about everywhere.
2: But every week. But he's, you know, I get it was unsustainable what they did right out of the box.
9: Absolutely.
2: There was no way they were going to keep winning every other week, but they're still pretty good. Time now for our Toyota Performance Report brought to you by Toyota Racing. Your race, your story. 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Toyotas took the top three spots, all of them, from Joe Gibbs Racing. Denny Hamlin was first at Nashville. Christopher Bell second. Third went to Chase Briscoe. A sixth-place finish for Tyler Reddick. Right there he is, hanging out in the top 10. Eric Jones with another nice run for Legacy Motor Club was 11th. 13th was Ty Gibbs. Riley Herbst was 17th. John Hunter Nemechek was 24th, 25th. Was going to be Corey Heim, who probably deserved a better fate, and Bubba Wallace, who had problems and crashed out, finished 32nd. That is our Toyota Performance Report. Back with more Fast Talk in a moment.
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17: 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I think as time goes on, those relationships get better if you're lucky enough to have a partner for that length of time, because they get to know you, you get to know them, we figure out what works for each other, and we can really start pulling the rope in the same direction. And I think that that's where our relationship has really thrived the most.
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0: Sanford Speedway did not disappoint. Dramatic finish. Denny Hamlin winning. He wins one more, and he moved past Kyle Busch in the 10th place on the all-time wins list. It's hard to believe.
1: Just unfathomable just how good both of those guys were together as teammates. Yep. And to know that Denny will eventually pass him, it's still just kind of hard to fathom just how good both of them were together at JGR.
0: And Alexis, Denny shows no signs of slowing down.
2: Well, it's interesting because, you know, you mentioned that, and I'm thinking, well, you know, was it not that long ago where we're like, well, he just wants to get to 60. He just wants to get to 60, and now here he is, you know, past that, and the sky's kind of the limit as far as I'm concerned because, again, you know, 45 years old and just at the top of his game. And I don't see him slowing down anytime soon. There's no talk of retirement. There's no talk of any of that. And he is more determined, I think, than I have ever seen him. And that's got to be scary for the rest of the field.
0: And he looks better. When he gets out of the car, he got out of that car at Nashville at 1 o'clock in the morning or something. It was stupid
2: late. On the East
0: Coast. It was Monday morning when he got out of the car. I'll just leave it at that. He looked pretty fresh. It used to be 10 years ago, you got him out of a car after a race, and it looks like you poured him out. I think he's in better shape, and everything about this is bad news for the comp.
1: I agree. Now I think it's just a question of what's the final number that he's going to get to. I mean, will he crack 70? Is it possible? How many years will he hang around? And then he's doing all of this with 2311, and he'll move into that after his racing career is over. He's got a lot on his plate, but he seems to be able to handle it well, and he's just got a lot going on in his personal life, too, and it's just he's going to the racetrack, and I think losing himself in the competition, and I think you guys are right. He's the best he's ever been right now.
2: Denny Hamlin must love a buffet because he has always got a lot on his plate,
0: and I think
2: that there's no signs that that is slowing down anytime soon. I think the more stuff you put on Denny Hamlin's plate, the better he is for it. So,
0: well, I can't back up. I've said it on this show that the guy's got too much going on. You know, he's a car owner. He's a car driver. He hosts a podcast. He's a dad, a new dad. He's a husband. He's got lots of things in his life. And for most people, they would crumble with two of those. And he's not just surviving. He's thriving. He's pulling the grade point average down for everybody or something like that. He's messing up the curve.
2: Yeah, the bell curve.
1: And then on top of this, like I saw something the other day, he started the new hobby of fishing. So he went and bought a boat. And so now he's doing that. That's one more thing to add to the list. Is there a point where we go, is there anything this guy can't do?
2: Are there enough hours in the day for all of these things? For most people, the answer is no. For Denny Hamlin, seems to be.
1: I wonder what his sleep schedule is. That's the next question.
0: It can't be very aggressive because what is remarkable to me, he can do one of these races, and then by midday Monday afternoon, an hour-long podcast has been posted, and it's coherent, and it's put together.
2: Yeah, with great information. Yeah.
0: I watch his stuff, Actions Detrimental, because of what he talks about, what's going on the racetrack and how the cars reacted. I'm sure he'll have a good story, and we'll talk about this later, about the brake rotors. He is defying the odds at 45, being a title contender, winning races, doing all these other things. Keep doing it as long as you can, Denny. I think it's a great story.
1: Do you think that he's in this state now because he kind of sees the end of his career coming, and so he's trying to pack as much as he can into these final years? Do you think that's the strategy?
2: That's not the way it normally goes.
0: No.
2: You know? Seeing the end of your career usually means a downtick in performance, a downtick in a lot of these things, looking forward past driving at what you're going to be doing down the road. And I don't really see him slowing down.
0: I don't think Denny's spending a lot of time worried about retirement.
2: I don't think he is either.
0: Why should he? You know, he's incredible batting average.
1: Yeah.
0: And no, don't stop. Keep going till Mother Nature will tell you when you need to stop.
2: Yeah.
0: It'll tap you on the shoulder and say, okay, good night, nurse. But right now, it's not happening. And, you know, as far as him being busy, and I probably said this before, it goes back to something my mom used to tell me all the time. If you want to get something done, you go find a busy person. Because busy people do things.
2: Sure.
0: People that are just sitting around with nothing to do, that's what they do.
1: The idle hands are the devil's work,
0: that's
1: right?
0: That's right. And
1: there you go.
0: Danny, he's busy, and I just don't think that guy spends any time just staring at the clouds, worrying about what's going to happen. It's a great story this year. Brake rotors were a big story at Nashville. We'll try to make some sense out of that next.
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6: These cars are about to fire it off in anger.
7: Boy, what a save. We got cars sideways. It's Christopher Bell. He spins and collects a couple cars.
6: Side by side, Austin Cindric has him at the line, and he will take the lead into one.
7: Here comes Shane Van Gisbergen on the bottom. He's looking for second.
8: Now Chris Buescher fired out of a cannon in turn two. He's right into the rear bumper of Pagan.
7: Oh, it's a multi-car accident. I want to say 15, 20 cars. Guys, that took out about two-thirds of the field.
9: We have a fight on pit road between two crew guys. One of them is with Ty Gibbs. One is with Brad Keselowski.
6: Blaney, bottom of the racetrack. Chastain makes it three wide. He'd like to take a spot here on the backstretch, and he charges. He wants the lead in turn three. Ross Chastain shot out of a cannon from the sixth starting spot. He has already moved up to second. The battle now for third on the high side. Kyle Larson, Riley Herbst challenging low. Kyle Larson moves up to the top side. Going to lose a little bit of ground.
4: This is PRN.

0: lately, it seems like we're using a word to describe races that had disappeared out of our lexicon for a while, and that was attrition. Coca-Cola 600 at Charlotte, 8 cars, BTW, behind the wall or out when that race was over. Nashville says, hold my beer, they went 10 cars that were out of the race, 3 of them directly related to brake rotor failure. I'll get that right. But they had problems with their brakes, and it manifested it early on, and then there were several other incidents that happened. David, we saw at least 3 cars we know that were sidelined because of brake problems. A.J. Allmendinger, Ross Chastain, and Zelich all went out, same issue. 2 of those on the same team.
1: That's what I was getting ready to say. 2 of them Trackhouse drivers, and to me, it added a wrinkle to the race that I didn't think we were going to see. I thought we would have the typical Nashville stuff where we're 3 wide through the corners. But then as soon as Zelich hit the wall the first time, I said, what was going on there? And then they said the rotor exploded. And they had the video of it on Prime. And I was like, well, what do you do? And so then they start talking to the crew chiefs, and you figure out that you can run different brake packages on these cars, and you have to have air that comes over the rotor. And if it gets cooled down and then heated back up, all these different things can happen. And so it really wrecked what was a good run, I think, for A.J. Allmendinger towards the end of that race. And then we saw the same thing happen with Chris Buescher. We had a right front or a brake rotor or something fail on that car as well, and it produced a really good restart at the end, but it's just unfortunate for some of these teams that are trying to make up some points and get themselves in a better position that, the machines actually failed this time. It wasn't anything that the drivers did.
0: Not normal, but that's 2 races in a row, Charlotte and Nashville to some extent. We also had crashes that took out cars at the end of the race, and I'm not even including the crash that happened after the checkered flag. I'm not sure why that ever takes place, but it did there. Alexis, it shows, though, when we see cars that we don't normally see racing for the front. I'll take A.J. Allmendinger, for example. I was real happy to see that they're taking chances.
2: Oh, yeah.
0: They're either aggressive with the tire setup, or they're playing in the brake department, or they're doing something to give themselves an advantage, betting against hope that it lasts the entire race.
2: I mean, well, when you have, clear-cut, seems like leaders in the clubhouse, if you will, like the Toyotas. You know, every week you come to the racetrack, they're going to be the ones to beat. They certainly seem to be maybe not leaps and bounds ahead of everybody else, but they certainly have figured something else out that the other teams haven't. You've got to figure out how to separate yourself from the pack. And if that's running a different kind of brake rotor or however that, whatever it is that you can change that's in your control, because there's so many things these days in racing that are not in your control, you try it and you see what happens. I mean, it's interesting to me, too, that Nashville seems to, last night, obviously, you had Chris Buescher have a failure, get into the wall, ended up not being a fuel mileage race. But that race has turned out to be a fuel mileage race so many times, and I thought we might see that again last night. You had Zane Smith, who looked like he might, come out with a really good finish, come out on top after having a strategy. You have to do things differently than what everybody else is doing to make a difference.
0: David, to reflect on what Alexis was saying about Zane Smith, I thought the move was brilliant. They might, under slightly different circumstances, have taken that race home. I don't want to say stolen, because if you figure out a way to beat other people, you're not stealing anything.
1: No, I mean, the strategy was spot on. Him and Blaney were kind of on the same deal, but Blaney was not able to save enough fuel. And if that would have stayed green, Zane Smith still would have finished in the top 10, I think. But he had almost a 3/4 of a lap lead on Christopher Bell after that pit cycle. And what really did that team in, they ran out of rubber on the tires. You could see him trying to
2: slip
1: just
2: it inside,
1: hold into the bottom, and it just wouldn't hold, and that car was, squirrely all over the place. And so if he could have had a little bit more rubber on there and saved a little bit more of his tire instead of his fuel, he maybe could have held that lead against Christopher Bell towards the end of the race. But it was an interesting strategy, and I thought that it was a lot of fun just to see them trying something different versus just, okay, we're going to do what everybody else does and come down pit road on this lap and split the stage, and we'll just be mired back here in like 21st for the rest of this deal.
0: I didn't enjoy seeing the guys have failures, obviously, because those looked like really hard crashes, especially Zilich's. But I did like the fact that the cars were being pushed to the limit and that there was some attrition. I know you can't have everything all at the same time, but that should be part of this, is to make sure your cars can get to the end.
2: Yeah, I think it was Doug Turnbull, who was on our broadcast quite a bit, who sent out on Twitter last night and said, look, I don't like to see these cars, you know, get into the wall as hard as they are. But it is kind of nice to see that, you know, we're having this attrition come back, because it is an element of, you know, the races that we haven't seen in quite some time. And it adds an element of drama, and you never know how the strategy is going to work out. It gives people like Zane Smith the opportunity to potentially have an alternate strategy because of, you know, cautions coming out when they do and things like that. So, you know, obviously you don't want anybody to get hurt. You don't want million-dollar race cars to be rendered useless, but it does add to the drama of the race.
1: Well, and the other fact, I said this on Racers Odds on our show last week, because I was betting on overtime. I wanted some overtime. Like, give us some cautions.
0: Would that have helped you?
1: It would have helped me. Okay. I would have won a bet, but that's neither here nor there. Entering this race at Nashville Super Speedway, we had 83 cautions so far in the season. At this same point last year, we were at 90 plus. So we've had less cautions this year. We got 11 last night, so we may be matriculating back to where we should be average-wise. But we need a race like this every once in a while.
2: Yeah.
1: You need a few cautions. You need some restarts. Stack the field up. Get people a little bit antsy. Get their elbows up and wad some race cars up. I hate to see it, but it makes for a good product.
0: No, you're absolutely right. We've talked about it on the show. Where have all the cautions gone?
2: Mm-hmm.
0: Because we were having races with the only cautions being the stage breaks, or possibly just three. They found their way back.
1: Yeah.
2: At least they did it in Nashville.
0: At
2: for
0: Nashville,
2: sure.
0: And at Charlotte.
1: Yeah.
0: So
1: yeah.
0: The 600 had them. Michigan, where we're headed next, not usually a track that has a lot of cautions. It just doesn't. It doesn't. It's big and wide and not super high banked. And they could. I could see that race going by and having only the two manufacturer cautions.
1: I agree. I'm not going to be betting on overtime this week
0: on
1: the show.
0: That's probably a safe bet. Who's going to make the chase that's not in it? We may investigate that next.
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0: NASCAR's crossed the halfway threshold for the regular season now. 14 races down, and then we'll race till the end of the chase and then run a 10-race chase championship. So the points we've talked about, we talk about points exhaustively because they are so important. And points that you win in February are just as important as ones you win in June and July. So they all add up the same. And right now, let's take a peek at this as far as people below the cut line. Alexis, I'm going to start with you. Right now, 16th in points, it's a very tenuous 16th points, is Austin Cindric. So go below Austin Cindric in the point standings and give me one driver and why you think that driver will possibly leapfrog Austin Cindric or somebody else and get into the chase.
1: Look, to be honest with you, when I look below 16th place, there isn't a whole lot, in my opinion, to be excited about. I will say that I think sometimes past performance and, just a driver's veteran status need to be taken into consideration. And for that, I look at Joey Logano, who is in 18th. This is a three-time champion. Obviously, he's had a rough year. Ford, I think, is at a point right now where they need to step up their game holistically, and they're not doing that right at the moment. So it's going to be difficult, but I look at who's below 16th. I have to look at somebody who I know has the experience of being in a position like that and crawling their way back up and putting in the hard work and, just being a veteran and having been there before, having the experience. And I think that could potentially be Joey Logano. Plus, him and his wife took in two foster kids this past week, so I give him a hat tip for that.
0: That's nice. And next week, Alexis will be giving out her favorite herbal remedies. That's because you use the word
1: holistically.
0: Yeah. I love that. That's really good.
1: Well,
0: I like flashing a big vocab.
1: Look, I got to do it every once in a while.
0: You got to take that magnum cum laude degree out and wave it around every now. You're
2: making us look bad. You're reading the dictionary.
0: Say, are you rubes? I got big words over here.
1: Well, I might have some big words, but you're a lyric. Your use of lyrics is way superior to mine.
0: Yeah, so. But I do have
1: we all have our thing.
0: Yeah, I do have chronic lyricosis sometimes when you've heard lyrics wrong for 20 years. Yeah. I still don't know all the lyrics to Woman in a Black Dress by the Hollies.
2: That's a hard one to get right.
0: Because it's heavy British accents, and I've looked it up, and I can't remember.
1: Thank goodness for Google.
0: Because every time I hear it, I forget the next time.
2: Yeah,
0: it's
2: about they're in the gin joint or something.
0: Yeah,
2: that's what it's about.
0: Yeah, and there's an FBI agent, and there's some tables knocked over, and people get shot.

0: Stars work well together, and I think that they can move up the standings together. Ryan Preece has just had an atrocious three-week stretch where he wrecks Ty Gibbs at Texas, gets penalized because he went on the radio and was like, if he comes back in front of me, I'm going to put him in the wall. And they pretty much said, yeah, you're guilty. They appealed it. Nothing happened. He ended up losing 25 points, crashed out the Coca-Cola 600, finished in the 30s, had the same thing happen here at Nashville with another bad finish. They're running out of mulligans, Doug and Alexis. There's not many more hits that you can take at this point in the season and expect to continue to climb back into the top 16, and he's only one position out. And it's I'm grasping at straws now going, how many more shots do you have to have? And he started off the year so well, winning the Clash, and it's like, maybe he's got some momentum. Maybe we'll see Ryan Preece get a points-paying Cup Series win this year. And now I've got some question marks. So, but if there's someone that can do it, I don't see anyone besides those two outside of the top six, you know, the bottom part of this chase cutoff that's outside the top 16 that can come back in. It's either Logano or Preece at this point.
1: I find it really hard to believe that Ross Chastain is 26.
2: I know.
1: And it's not like in the past where, he's 26 in points, but he could go win at Michigan and put him in the playoffs. No.
0: That's over.
1: I
2: don't work that way anymore.
1: No. That and the fact they don't bring fast cars to the racetrack. He's always starting in the back, and that's part of the problem. When you start back there, bad things happen.
2: It's really hard to dig yourself out.
0: And who would have thought, if you would have asked us this a couple of years ago, who's going to be the best driver at Trackhouse 14 races into the season? You're thinking, oh, it'd probably be Ross Chastain. Yeah. No, it's Shane Van Gisbergen for Trackhouse. He's sitting 12th in points, had two good finishes on ovals.
1: Back to back.
0: And I think he's classing the other two cars that are his teammates. And I know Zilich is a good race car driver. He's just unproven at this point, and he's making rookie mistakes, and that's going to happen. But that one team has been bad for a number of weeks now, and they just can't seem to get out of their own way.
1: I'd like Ross to be better. He's a friend of the networks. He comes from PRN and does a great job in the booth for the NASCAR O'Reilly Series races, but I don't know that it's going to turn around. There's nothing I see that says magically they're going to show up. I had a chance to talk with Justin Marks last week, and he said it's to the point now that Zilich and Ross's people are going over to SVG and saying, what are you doing?
0: Yeah.
1: It shouldn't be that way.
2: And not on the road course.
1: No.
2: Yeah. On the oval.
1: On the oval.
2: Yeah.
1: What are you guys doing? And that just seems weird to me, and they've got some problems there. SVG may be their one knight in shining armor. I'm like you, David. I'm totally stunned. I thought, he'll win some road course races. He shows up consistently. If he can keep this trend doing, I don't know, two races is a trend, Alexis, but it's not a bad indicator.
2: Yeah, I mean, he is certainly picking up momentum when it comes to the ovals. You look at what he did at Charlotte, you look at what he did at Nashville, and you say, he's starting to figure out these ovals. And I think if that continues, if that trend continues, he could be somebody that could be a real threat, especially because of how good he is on road courses. I mean, he hands down, you go into a road course, you expect him to finish one or two, unless there's some kind of mechanical failure or something of that nature. But having him also start to get better on these ovals is only just going to make the competition fear him even more.
0: And both of these finishes weren't flip-flop finishes where he used strategy to just get into the top 10 at the end of the race. He ran in the top 10, top 15 all night, both races, back-to-back weeks. And the other point I want to make, he's ran this type of car before. He has 8 championships in supercar. If he's starting to figure it out, he might be dangerous as we get further into this season because he knows this car
1: and
0: knows how to drive it.
1: The Australian supercar is a lot more like this current stock car than anything else. I didn't know. I thought SVG might be a one-trick pony. I think they've learned a second trick.
2: Yeah.
1: And that makes them dangerous. That's what everybody feared. If this guy gets to be competitive on the ovals, watch out. It seems to be the case. Not ready to christen him yet, but getting a little bit closer to coronation. We'll take a timeout. We'll come right back.
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1: Shane Van Gisbergen for the final time up here in turn number two. He brought a gun to a knife fight today. Gregson around right in the middle of the pack, and he got hammered by Ryan Preece. Brad Keselowski's off into the dirt.
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6: Victory Junction is a year-round camp for children with chronic and life-threatening illnesses and serious medical needs. We'll see 120 kids with spina bifida, 120 kids with craniofacial disorders, 120 kids who have diabetes or who have asthma. From 6 to 16 years old, it empowers them to just be the kids that they are that week. Not their disease, not their illness, they're just a kid. If you know a child that can benefit from Victory Junction, we'll do everything in our power to make sure that child comes to camp.

0: I know we videotape these shows and play snippets of them back. I wish you could get the show behind the show. It's much more entertaining. You can say that about anything. I did want to touch on one thing before we get to Green Flag, Black Flag, and that's we finally got an announcement, Alexis, that Corey Heim has found a home in the Cup Series for next year after having a sensational season in trucks last year and winning a championship. Looks like he's finally going to get a promotion.
1: Yeah, going to 23-11. I mean, not a big surprise. Obviously, Toyota, development driver there. And he's going to be taking over for Riley Herbst. So it'll be interesting to see how Corey Heim can, handle the Cup Series. We talk about it all the time. We talk about it, when you talk about Connor Zilich, everybody named him the hot shoe coming in, and he was going to win everything under the sun. And, he's struggling a bit. It's what happens when rookies come into the Cup Series. They realize how extremely hard it is. And I think he will probably come to that realization too, but I think he's going to be, somebody to look at in the future for sure.
2: I mean, former Truck Series champion,
0: right?
2: Set the world on fire with wins last year. The big thing about this, travesty, he didn't have a full-time Cup, or a full-time truck ride this year to kind of continue off of that. Just wish that he would be running full-time in that series. He's in the point standings. It's just he's not in there every Friday.
0: He's not eligible for it.
2: But he's not eligible. But I'm glad that he's getting this opportunity with 23-11. I think it'll be good for him. He'll have some learning to do, just like any rookie will, and hopefully he can rise to the occasion and continue to elevate that stable that they have over there.
0: And I'll use a very oft-used word. There's a couple of Cup races he's been in that he's flashed.
2: Yes.
0: That he's run in the top five, that he has been a contender, that he looks very comfortable there. But I will pump the brakes. Alexis referred to it a moment ago. Connor Zilich came in with all the hype I've ever seen a rookie come in. It has been a struggle for Connor Zilich. That's to put it lightly. And I'm not forecasting the same for Heim. I do think he has one advantage, and this is just my thoughts. I think this race team of 23-11 is better equipped to tackle a season with three cars than Trackhouse is.
2: I'll agree with that. I think that's a fair assessment.
0: I just think that's where we are in the development of this, so that gives Corey a leg up on it. He's probably going to be the only rookie running. Unless we have some more swapping around. There aren't a lot of seats left at the table.
1: No, there are not.
0: Because so many drivers have re-upped or announced.

0: where there's going, there's not going to be a big drop off. Everybody's kind of waiting to see what happens with Alex Bowman in the 48. That's a big opportunity. I will say this. Whatever is going to happen there has already been decided.
1: Probably.
2: Yes.
0: It's been done.
2: We just don't know about it.
0: We just don't know about it. We don't need to know about it, but that's already been decided. That die has already been cast. I would wager anything on that. These things don't get done at the last minute. This has been done way far out. We'll find out. That's an interesting story. Can we do a little green flag, black flag?
3: It's time for another edition of Green Flag, Black Flag.
4: Yes, we can. Yet another edition of Green Flag, Black Flag. Our panel could do this show in their sleep. They've done it so many times.
0: I think we
4: have done that before, haven't we? But anyway, I'm going to read some carefully prepared statements by people who really know how to write. And our panel will mull those over. If they agree with the statement, it gets a green flag. If they disagree, it gets a black flag. And let's dive right in with the rookie.
2: Oh, man.
4: David Stiles. David, night races should only be allowed on Saturday nights.
2: Green flag. Green flag, green flag, green flag, green flag. How many green flags can I give it? Yes, Saturday night racing is a plus. I want everything on Sunday to go off at 1 p.m. Eastern time.
4: All right, let's go to Alexis Erickson.
1: Look, as a fellow parent of a young child, I know David Stiles has two very young children. I concur. The only exception I will make to that rule is if Monday happens to be a holiday. Okay? Uh-huh. Like, you know, you have the Coca-Cola 600 on Sunday. Okay, fine. I'm getting Monday off. That's fine. But I have got to have off the next day because Mama is tired, let me tell you.
4: Doug Rice.
0: Alexis made a great point there. The Coke 600, leave that alone. Everything else goes to Saturday. The big point for me on that is, as a race fan, I buy my ticket and I go and watch the race on Saturday night. I've got Sunday to get back home.
1: Sure.
0: If I was at Nashville Super Speedway this past Sunday, which they sold out, congrats, nice job, I had to get home Sunday night, and with the late race, I was crawling into bed about the time it was time to get up, so... Absolutely agree with that.
4: All right, let's go to Alexis Erickson for
0: We didn't get the cat meow or whatever it is.
4: I don't have it.
0: Oh, okay.
4: I don't have it.
0: Can't do that.
1: Wow.
4: No.
1: Oh, there you go.
4: David subscribed to
0: nice
4: that.
0: Ad-lib,
4: I did
0: David.
4: Not get access to that. Here we go. Let's go to Alexis Erickson on this. Shane Van Gisbergen gets his oval victory this season.
1: Oh, wow. We talked about Shane. I think he is definitely getting better on the ovals. I think we're only going to see him continue to improve. I do not know that he crosses the threshold into the winner's circle on an oval this season. I think he will eventually. Not sure it's happening in 2026. So I'm going to give it a black flag.
4: All righty, Doug Rice.
0: Black flag. I'll echo what Alexa says. He's going to be better. He's knocked down some top tens, maybe a top five. I don't think he's ready to wind up in the winner's circle, but if it happened, I wouldn't be shocked like I would have been last year.
2: Right, I guess I'll be the contrarian. I'll give it a green flag. I think he's on the trajectory up. And like we said in the previous segment, he's ran this type of car before. If he starts really figuring it out, I think the rest of the field may be in trouble.
4: All right. Doug Rice, by the end of the year, Spire will have either the same number or more wins than Hendrick Motorsports.
0: It's funny, Spire is the only other team besides Joe Gibbs that has multiple driver wins, meaning more than one of their drivers won. Gibbs has a pair of drivers that have won Spire. Suarez and Josevar have both won this year. What was the question again? I got lost.
4: Okay, by the end of the year, Spire will have either the same number or more wins than Hendrick.
1: They have the same right
0: now.
1: They
0: have the same right now.
4: Yeah.
0: Two apiece. I'm going to green flag that just because. I could see Josevar winning again, and who knows, maybe Daniel gets lucky. Maybe Michael McDowell finds his way to a victory.
4: All right, David Stiles.
2: I'm going to give it a green flag as well. I think Michael McDowell's pretty solid on the road courses. I think Spire's punching above their weight. And Hendrick, they've been kind of out to lunch lately. I mean, William Byron, rash of good finishes, bad finishes. Kyle Larson running up front, leading laps, not winning races. And then Chase Elliott just Mr. Consistent with two wins. I could see Josevar getting another win. I could see McDowell getting a win. So I think it's a green flag for sure.
0: Four out of the last seven races, I think we added it up, William Byron has finished 30th or worse.
2: Yeah.
1: Yeah. Right. I'm going to go green flag, but I'm going to go for maybe a different reason. I think it's because we're probably not going to see that many more wins out of Hendrick this year, because we talk about how much they have been struggling. Chase Elliott does have those two wins, but it's like hit or miss with him. It's either he's winning or he's, you know, crashing on the last lap. I think we could potentially see Spire with even more.
0: And Kyle Larson has no mojo right now.
1: None.
0: Mm-hmm. He's got a fast car a lot of times, but whatever the magic was that surrounded him.
2: Third longest winless streak of his career.
0: Yeah.
2: It's the longest he's been in a Hendrick car without getting a win.
0: It's over a year now.
2: Yeah.
4: We're out of music, but we got more. Denny Hamlin will win 5 races this year. Hamlin.
1: Ooh, is it me? Who is it?
4: It's Doug. I'm sorry. It's David.
2: David. More than 5. He's at 2, so 3 more. That's doable.
4: It says he will win 5.
2: He will win 5. Green flag, yes.
4: All right. What do you think, Alexis?
1: So, what if he won 6?
0: Well, then he would have won 5.
1: Yeah. But is it 5?
4: There's no skipping.
1: Is it only 5?
4: It says
1: is it 5?
4: Denny Hamlin,
1: is it the closest without going over?
4: The writer says.
1: Price is Right rules? What's going on here?
0: Oh, yeah, if you go over, you bust, right?
1: Right.
0: You don't win the Toyota.
2: All I hear is the little man going up the mountain right now.
1: Sure, green flag. 5.
4: All righty. Is that everybody, Doug?
0: I have watched way too much Price is Right since I've retired. I feel like me and Drew Carey are kindred spirits now.
4: Make
0: sure you spade and neuter your animals and take care of your mental health.
4: You have to stay there a deal.
2: How close are you on being able to name the price of everything at this point?
0: A lot of the cars, I'm within $1,000 because they're all, none of them are tricked out.
2: No, base model vehicles.
0: Do you realize if you win a car on the Price is Right, you cannot turn it back in for cash value?
2: They don't let you do that anymore?
0: They do not do that. If you win on the Price is Right, you got to take that trampoline home.
1: It's going right up on Facebook Marketplace.
0: Yeah.
2: We did not order the giant trampoline.
0: You know, I see people get on there and a gym set. And yeah, there's some 75-year-old lady going.
1: Yeah.
4: That's right. Great.
2: $1. Right.
4: Yeah. Where do we put that?
2: She's like, I don't want that. Get away from me.
0: I live in a home. I don't need that. Denny wins 5 races.
4: All right.
0: Maybe more.
4: I'm sorry. I forgot what we were talking about. All right. That's Green Flag, Black Flag. Doug Rice, what's happening?
0: Oh, one last thing.
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9: Let's crack him up.
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9: It was my dad, who, I mean, he's the reason I'm a racing fan. There's pictures of me in a crib just, like, hours old, and I've got, like, a Bill Elliott, like, Coors Light number 9 hat on. It's, like, much larger than my head, and I have a large head. So he was definitely the one that I reached out to first.
8: What's the advice you have for an aspiring broadcaster?
9: Well, it's going to sound silly, but it really is as simple as call what you see.
8: What's the craziest call you've made in your career?
9: Turn number 2 for the Indianapolis 500 when Scott Dixon soared through the air. I called it live, and seeing Scott Dixon's car fly through the air in flame, fire, you know, debris everywhere. That was probably the biggest one that stands out to me.
8: This was a PRN Pit Stop with Nick Yeoman.

0: 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Doug Rice with Alexis Erickson and David Stiles. And exciting race at Nashville Super Speedway. Great finish. Great win for Denny Hamlin. Second win of the year, as we've documented. And it looks like can't wait to get to the chase, but don't want to rush through those races, Alexis. That's not good. That's not healthy to just wish away.
1: No,
0: 11 weeks.
1: No, certainly not. And this is actually getting into what my one last thing was going to be about, which is this summer stretch is usually the most grueling part of the season. It's when we see teams that were doing really good start to struggle, see teams that were struggling maybe turn things around a little bit. Will we see a difference in the narrative that we talk about on this show weekly as we start to get into this stretch of summer races? It's going to be very interesting to watch. No, I do not want to wish them away, certainly. There's a lot of racing to be had. There's a lot of wins to see, and I'm excited. There's a lot of really exciting things, too. I mean, we got San Diego coming up soon. You know, that I think is going to be very cool.
0: I want that to be a home run.
1: Yeah.
2: Me too.
0: I'm cheering for that race to be a hit.
2: I want it to be extremely competitive. I want to see a couple of guys duking it out there at the end. I know it's going to be Van Gisbergen and somebody.
0: But
2: give me somebody. I mean,
1: Zilich. Potentially.
2: I mean, Alex Bowman was good on the street course in Chicago. He might be pretty solid. McDowell is good at
0: Ty
2: places
0: Gibbs
2: like this.
0: Ty Gibbs is pretty good.
1: Oh,
0: on
1: yeah,
0: the street
1: absolutely.
0: Too.
2: Yeah.
1: Mm-hmm.
0: So, I not that I don't want SVG to win, don't care, but I would love to see somebody push them.
2: Agreed. Christopher Bell would be, you know, we talked about him earlier in the show. Be good for him to get a W in that win column.
1: Tyler Reddick.
0: And I want, for whatever reason, I want this to be a hit. I want NASCAR and the fans and the competitors to step back from this and go, we ran on a Navy base and it was a home run. And if it's a big, big hit, don't go back.
1: Yeah.
0: I know that sounds weird, but
1: I don't think they're planning to.
2: No,
1: I mean, I don't really know, but I think
0: this
1: it's
0: is a
1: for
0: one and
1: the
0: done.
1: 250th anniversary.
2: Agreed.
1: And, I think there's going to be lots of great imagery and Prime will do it well. I think it's going to be Prime's last race, I believe. I think we're going to really enjoy it, but I don't think it's something we'll probably see twice. So I hope the first time we see it is great.
2: Well, and the other side of this, too, is they're opening that up to service members only to be in the grandstands. And that, to me, that's just a really cool thing.
1: I think for the truck race.
2: For the truck race.
1: Yep.
2: Mm-hmm. And it's just a really cool thing for us to partner with the military like that. And at this, you know, Coronado Naval Base, it's just a really interesting thing.
0: It's been a fun season up to this point. I really like it. I like the fact that we've had some international flavor. We've got Shane Van Gisbergen racing well. Daniel Suarez now feels legitimate. Catherine Legg came over from Britain and gave us a nice storyline. I like that. I know there are some people that are kind of exposed to that expansion, but if we want that sport, the sport to grow, it's going to have to find a way outside of the United States boundaries. All right, we're going to Michigan, Alexis. You got anybody you like?
1: Denny Hamlin.
0: Why not?
2: Give me Tyler Reddick.
0: Wow. I think this guy gets his second win of the year. I like Carson Hocevar.
1: Oh, wow.
2: I like that, too.
0: I like the Hurricane. Give me some of that. Meanwhile, keep it between the navigational beacons.
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4: 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We're going to hear from Justin on how that race went right after this. 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
4: Justin Allgaier is the type of guy to push the boundaries on the racetrack and off. He won on Saturday night and then raced a triathlon the next morning. As a triathlete myself, I'll tell you, that's probably not the first thing you want to do in terms of preparing for a race the next day. But Justin Allgaier did it. He talked to our friend Lee Spencer about it. Here's what he had to say.
6: I woke up this morning and my watch told me I had 1% recovery from last night. But it was cool, you know, first time doing it. And, you know, putting your body to limits you didn't, sometimes you don't know existed. I even helped the lady change a flat tire. So that was kind of fun. But it was an awesome day and cool experience. Lots of folks down there. Just really special. Anytime you can have a day like that. Night like last night, and I didn't care how I finished today as long as I finished it.
4: It's just like Justin to help a fellow competitor out during the race. He told me before the race he was concerned about the swim portion. Here's how he said that went.
6: That might have been the only bright spot of the day was the swimming. Everything else was lackluster, but I didn't drown. I had a special red cap that signified that I might need a little help. So I met a lady that worked for the event. That she's a big NASCAR fan, and she and her husband watched the race last night. She walked us through everything, and she was on one of the kayaks, and she said, I will look for you, and I will make sure you don't drown. So that eased it a little bit.
4: And it sounds like a half Ironman is next in the books for Justin. We're going to see how he does. If he's as good a race car driver as he is triathlete, I'm sure he'll do great. For PRN's Garage Pass, this is Andrew Kerland.
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8: 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I'm Lenny Baticki. Coming up in this show, we'll chat with the founder and CEO of GetInTheStands.com, Scott Kozak. Then we'll speak with Dirt on Dirt weekend editor Aaron Clay. And we'll have a conversation with St. Louis Dirt Track Hall of Fame inductee Mike Wallace. But first, let's get to our What's Hot. We'll start back on Thursday at Hickory Motor Speed. In North Carolina, the ASA stars in town, Caden Quapple, parking the number 32 Keen Parts CorvetteParts.net machine in Victory Lane. Eli Black won the Legends portion of the show. South Carolina at Cherokee, Anthony Sanders, Walt Waddell, and Kobe Lambert all with great wins. Cody Kelly and Clay Thomas the same at Florence. Beckley, West Virginia. Shane Greco, Stephen Parton, and Ronald Rhodes all lifting the big trophies. Carter Brown and Jason Deaton getting the checkers at Auburndale in Florida and in Alabama. At East Alabama Motor Speedway, Kyle Knox and Timmy Bosley getting wins. Clint Busby and Bryson Mitchell the same at North Alabama. And at Hollis, it's Blant Duke and Andrew Moody sharing in victory. And joining us now on the Profabrication.com hotline, the founder of GetInTheStands.com, friend of the show, Scott Kozak. Hey, Scott, welcome back to the show. I understand I got to add a new title to you. What's the new title?
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9: Well, thanks for having me, Lenny, as usual. 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
10: 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So what should a first-time fan, I'm talking about a fan that has just decided, I watched Indy, I watched Charlotte, somehow I saw a guy with a car, a gal with a car, and I want to go see a race near me. What should a first-time fan attending a grassroots track know?
9: You know what? I think they should know that they're going to experience something totally different than what they experienced at Indy or at Charlotte. They're going to go to a track and they are going to experience 3 to 5 different classes of cars racing around a track. They're going to see not just one really long green flag to checkered race, but they're going to see 12 to 20 of them, depending on how many classes are there between heats and B mains and features. So a family of four going for the first time, their son or daughter is going to have a chance to pick their own Lightning McQueen favorite car in 10 different races. And they're going to be rooting for a different car every race, and they're going to be having a ton of fun.
10: Wow. GetInTheStands.com's founder, Scott Kosak, joining us on the ProFabrication.com hotline. His site, GetInTheStands.com, really encompasses a lot of the things that you would want to know as you're trying to leave home. But I know a lot of folks are driving back from work on their way to somewhere or just listening somewhere where they can't quite get to their device to be able to look things up. So I'll ask another question. What are kind of the things that fans should pack when they go to their first event or events in general that, you know, are motorsports centric?
9: You know what? Number one, I always tell people bring some ear protection. You know, racers will say, oh, I can't hear you, but that's just what I do. Earmuffs. You can buy the cigarette filter type things at the tracks for, you know, $3 a pair or whatever. So ear protection is big, but just bring an open mind about having a great time and bring some excitement and know that when you're in the stands, people are going to talk to you and they're going to welcome you to the track and you're going to have fun and you're going to see things that you were like, oh my God, that's a crazy looking car. I love it.
10: So many fans that have not yet been to a motorsports event have been to other sporting events. And we're chatting with GetInTheStands.com's founder, Scott Kosak. He's also their chief fan getter. You know, what's a little difference that, you know, motorsports is different than going to XYZ sporting event that fans may have to figure out a bit and help them figure it out while we're chatting?
9: You know, I think you really have to be in tune to the PA system for what's going on at the track around you. Because, you know, unlike a baseball game where it's 3 outs and the inning's over, 3 outs, the inning's over, football game, everything's quarter-based, there's no timer in motorsports, right? So, you know, there could be some delays here and there. Tracks are doing a great job of developing things to, you know, to entertain fans when, you know, a wreck has to be cleaned up or what have you. And have your taste buds ready because there's some really awesome food at tracks and a lot of it is homemade. It's not, we're not talking, you know, industrial, you know, fryer prep stuff. We're talking like local food trucks. We're talking local recipes, really good food.
10: Wow. Funnel cake fries. I had at a recent go at Hartwell Speedway in Northern Georgia. It was amazing and amazing as well. The work and the attention to detail that GetInTheStands.com's founder, Scott Kosak, and all his crew have put together for you, the listeners out there that are first-time fans or fans for years and years, but maybe traveling to another state. What's the site again, and what should fans look for, whether they're going to their 100th race or their first race on GetInTheStands.com?
9: 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We have our state track maps. We have our events page where we actually work with tracks to promote their featured events. Everything can be looked at on a map so people can not just look at a list but see where things are.
10: 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Scott Kosak, thank you for taking the time to check with us and stay with us. We'll be right back with more.
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10: 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The official site for anybody that wants to know about dirt racing. Aaron Clay, man, you are right where so many of us watch and see and all. But, you know, what is it about dirt late model racing that is so interesting for you?
9: Oh, it's just the pure speed of it, right? Like you got, you know, the biggest tires, you know, 900 horsepower, just pure nasty speed. Just the most on the edge of control every lap, just the pure wide open, you know, on the edge of control every single lap. The pure speed is what gets me.
10: It is always fun to watch a dirt late model race anywhere in the country, and we're chatting with a guy that on the weekends he has to watch all of that information come through. DirtOnDirt.com's weekend editor, Aaron Clay, on the ProFabrication.com hotline. So, you know, summertime starts out a lot of different things, and we have one of the biggest races coming up at Eldora to kind of kick things off of. Who are some of your picks for the race they call the Dream?
9: I'm going with the low-hanging fruit here. Superman Jonathan Davenport, he is entering with four career dreams, the last three. He also has seven other Eldora specials. Bobby Pierce, I had to double-check. He would be searching for his first career dream, but he already has two World Globe trophies there. And Brandon Shepard, he'll be chasing his first dream since 2019.
10: DirtOnDirt.com's weekend editor, Aaron Clay. How about a sleeper, though? You know, everybody, we're all about that underdog. You got one maybe that lying in the weeds could slide up there and make a race of it?
9: Yeah, he's making a name for himself even more these days in dirt late model racing. But Nick Hoffman, he's currently the World of Outlaws points leader. He finished third at both the Dream and the World last year. I wouldn't be surprised if he puts that car in victory lane this year.
10: Wow, that's a big statement, but, you know, one that Nick is earning as the points leader in the World of Outlaws late models, the sleeper pick by our guest from Dirt on Dirt, the weekend editor, Aaron Clay. He's on the ProFabrication.com hotline, brought to you by Gasco Gaskets, which are engineered for maximum seal and durability. 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So, you know, we got the Dream kind of set up. How about just where we're at this point in the season as we go into summer? Some of the top three or so drivers that

0: have shown their strength this year? Who do you have in that spot?
1: Yeah, it's going to be a couple of the names we've already discussed, but Illinois' Bobby Pierce, and of course Georgia's Jonathan Davenport. They both have 10 wins at this point in the season. But one guy we haven't mentioned just yet, Hudson O'Neill. He leads all of Dirt Late Model racers this year currently, 13 wins, and he leads the Lucas Oil Series points at this juncture.
0: We're chatting with weekend editor of DirtOnDirt.com, Aaron Clay. How about somebody that you weren't looking for? I know those three are going to be perennial strengths, top 10, top 15, no matter what, but somebody who's been a positive surprise the first part of the year?
1: Yeah, normally when we talk about Blairsville, Georgia, of course it's Jonathan Davenport, but I have another Blairsville, Georgia driver to look out for, Tucker Anderson, teenager down south. He already has 4 wins this season. He has 4 Southern All-Stars wins going back to last June, and he leads the Southern All-Star Series points. I won't be surprised if he wins that championship this year.
0: Aaron Clay didn't get that weekend editor at DirtOnDirt.com for just being a handsome cat. He knows his stuff. Finding Tucker down there in Blairsville, Georgia. Man, that is something, a great choice. And we're chatting with Aaron Clay on the ProFabrication.com hotline about Dirt late model racing all across the country, coast to coast, border to border. When do you sleep on the weekends? There's a lot of racing. How much of your weekend days and nights are put into building what we see on DirtOnDirt.com?
1: It's endless. It's a lot of work. Sometimes I see the sun come up and then I go to bed. I'm working the overnight shift, essentially.
0: Wow. Well, we all appreciate it. And I know for all the fans out there, my friend Racing Jason and all the rest of them that watch and look at it all the time, DirtOnDirt.com weekend editor Aaron Clay doing us all right by keeping us up to date with the world of dirt late model racing. So now as we go into summertime, things heating up, how about some 3 drivers maybe that we haven't spoke about that are drivers to watch as we go into these summer months?
1: Yeah, we've got Tyler Erb. He's going to be on that fun tour this year. Well, he is following the world of Outlaws, but I expect him to at least appear in some of the Dirt Car Summer Nationals events. You got Dale McDowell, the crafty veteran. He's only had 14 starts this year, but I expect him to pick his schedule up and compete on the Southern Nationals Tour. And then Dylan Thornton, a youngster from California originally, he's a Mars Series rookie there in the Midwest. He's still chasing his first super late model win on an unrestricted super late model tour.
0: Wow. You hear all those series he follows and has depth of knowledge. DirtOnDirt.com weekend editor Aaron Clay, our guest on the ProFabrication.com hotline, getting us ready as the summer months heat up and those dirt late models fire up and rocket around these racetracks all across the country. How about a driver that I know you mentioned Tyler Erb already. He would be one of my picks, but give us one or two names, that we just got to see.
1: Yeah, we talked about Tyler Erb, like you mentioned, because he's definitely one of a kind. But if you want to put anywhere someone maybe in that same category, I put down Corey Hedgecock and Michael Page. Two Southern roosters that you don't want to rub the wrong way. They had a big fight last year at Sonoy, Georgia, and those guys are ones that will put the car up front, but they might also put on a show on the front stretch, with a little bit of fisticuffs as well.
0: Wow, Corey Hedgecock, Michael Page, I think you hit that one right on the head. You throw in Tyler Erb, wherever they're at, get out and see some great racing. Watch DirtOnDirt.com. Subscribe. Weekend editor Aaron Clay, our appreciation for you joining us here, giving us the skinny on what's going on at Dirt Late Model Racing. Fans, stay with us. We'll be right back with more.
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8: 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I heard this 5 years ago with Jimmy Johnson.
9: I know what
8: you think Jimmy
9: say.
8: Johnson forgot how to drive? You're an idiot. Shut up. Sit down. He's going to win 8 races in a row. I'm not putting Kyle Larson in that category, but I think driver slump and team slump. I think this may be more of a team slump than a driver slump. 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
10: 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Mike Wallace, welcome to the show. And I know folks had to be floored hearing 300 wins for you on dirt, but, you know, that time had to be special for you. Who were some of the cats you were racing back in the STL in those days?
11: Well, Lenny, to be honest with you, thank you first of all having me on. I raced against some real badasses. You know, in the St. Louis area, Kevin Gundaker, who owns Tri-City Speedway today, he was badass. But Jeff Purvis, Larry Moyer, Charlie Schwartz, Larry Moore, you know, and then Webb Spalding as a local racer, Tommy Helfrich, who owns Hopstad, Indiana, Johnny Pryor. I mean, those are some bad dudes, man. I mean, they knew how to race cars. And the one that nobody can ever forget about and was so convenient, coincidental, is he just went in the NASCAR Hall of Fame is Larry Phillips. I raced Larry a lot.
10: And
11: actually was able to beat him in 1990 on a pavement track for the regional championship. So I had a pretty cool list of people that I got to race against.
10: Well, and they got to race against a pretty cool dude himself, Mike Wallace, now an inductee to the St. Louis Dirt Track Hall of Fame. He's our guest on the profabrication.com hotline, which is brought to you by Gasco Gaskets, engineered for maximum seal and durability. 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This is the Hall of Fame that has another Wallace, your dad, in it. What's the significance to you of now being in the same Hall of Fame as Russ?
11: I don't even know how I can explain it. To be very honest with you, you know, I found out yesterday afternoon that I was nominated to be in the Hall of Fame, and my dad, I think, got in 23 or whatever. And just, you know, think about that. We really all, if I use the word reference a we, that means Kenny and Rusty and I, you know, we owe our any racing career we had to our father. He used to race as a hobby, just a fun Friday, Saturday, Sunday night racer. But he was so good at it, and we wanted to follow him, you know, and he was the racer that the fans loved or they hate because he won a lot of races. And to be even, honestly, to be put in the same class as him in that world, in that dirt world, in the Midwest, the St. Louis area, is a real special treat to me. It's a real honor.
10: Well-earned 300-plus wins for our guest, St. Louis Dirt Track Hall of Fame inductee Mike Wallace on the profabrication.com hotline. Well, this had to have a start somewhere, probably Three Dog Night era playing on the radio. Where did you get started? What year and all that?
11: Now we're really dating ourselves in time here. 1975 was the first time I got to drive a race car. I drove for a gentleman by the name of Billy Walters. My father Russ was racing. Rusty was racing then at that time. And met this gentleman who lived not too far down the street from me and wanted to build a street stock car to run at Tri-City and also over at Lake Hill Speedway in Valley Park, Missouri. And so 1975, I drove a blue number 75, 57 Chevy. And the reason we built that, they were easy to set up. They had leaf springs in the back. And you just added an extra left rear or right rear spring to the leaf there, and you were good to go.
0: Wow, and go he went, 300 victories strong. St. Louis Dirt Track Hall of Fame inductee Mike Wallace joining us on the ProFabrication.com hotline from that first race in 75, building a career that even spans a recent victory in the Super Cup Stock Car Series on pavement. But pavement and dirt even interacted on some weekends back in your dirt racing career. How'd you go from one to the other? And am I right? Same car?
11: Exact same car. It was, talk about keeping costs down. I don't think we knew what that was back then because we didn't spend that much money. But the way the program, Central Auto Racing Association, was the sanctioning body. And we ran on Saturday nights at Tri-City Speedway on the quarter mile or half mile dirt. If you ran a sportsman car, you ran on the quarter mile dirt, which was the inside track. And my father run on the half mile track, the outside, the half mile dirt track. And we took those exact same cars, washed them, and on Sunday went over to Valley Park, Missouri, which is just outside of St. Louis, to Lake Hill Speedway and raced those same cars.
0: Wow.
11: And it worked. That's the crazy part. It worked. And it was fun, and I did that for a couple years, actually, with that car. I ran that 75 car, the 1957 Chevrolet, for 2 years. I won track championships both years, and then stayed doing that there, but moved to the late model division at that time.
0: Late models, modified street stocks. He's ran it all on dirt, 300-plus wins, and now a St. Louis Dirt Track Hall of Fame inductee. Mike Wallace, our guest on the ProFabrication.com hotline. Got about a minute to go here. Racing 300 victories, they're all special, but when I've talked to drivers, it's not always the win. What's that one that on that long night drive back from somewhere that still kind of catches you in your thoughts? Have you got that race to tell us about quickly?
11: There is a race, and it's the one that I remembered and Springfield, Illinois, on the one-mile dirt track back in the later 80s, I guess it would have been, running under the NASCAR banner, NASCAR Winston Racing Series. We were dirt racing, so NASCAR sanctioned dirt races. And I took my NASCAR legal car, put a bunch of Lexan sideboards on it, a wing on it, a fender guard, everything, and took that baby to the Springfield Mile. And I run second to Jeff Purvis, and he had a full-blown wedge car.
0: Wow.
11: And that picture was released the other day. I hadn't seen it, like, in years, and I forgot I had a picture. Like, that's stored away. But that was we went there thinking we were going to get our butt blown away, like, run horrible because they got these crazy wedge cars. And I mean, back in the day, you know, the wedge car was a wedge car.
0: Got to leave it there. It was crazy. But 300 wins were crazy. They were Hall of Fame worthy. St. Louis Dirt Track Hall of Fame inductee Mike Wallace. Honored to have him as our guest on the ProFabrication.com hotline. Thanks, Mike. Fans, stay with us. We'll be right back.
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13: These cars are about to fire it off in anger.
14: Boy, what a save. We got cars sideways. It's Christopher Bell. He spins and collects a couple cars.
13: Side by side, Austin Cindric has him at the line, and he will take the lead into one.
14: Here comes Shane Van Gisbergen on the bottom. He's looking for second.
15: Now Chris Buescher fired out of a cannon in turn two. He's right into the rear bumper of Pagan.
14: Oh, it's a multi-car accident. I want to say 15, 20 cars. Guys, that took out about two-thirds of the field.
16: We have a fight on pit road between two crew guys. One of them is with Ty Gibbs. One is with Brad Keselowski.
13: Lady, bottom of the racetrack. Chastain makes it three wide. He'd like to take a spot here on the backstretch, and he charges. He wants the lead in turn three. Ross Chastain shot out of a cannon from the sixth starting spot. He has already moved up to second. The battle now for third on the high side. Kyle Larson, Riley Herbst challenging low. Kyle Larson moves up to the top side. Going to lose a little bit of ground.
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10: 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I'm Lenny Baticki. We'll see you next time at the track. 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

0: Pacers Odds. I'm David Stiles. I'm joined by Andrew Kerlin, and we saw another first-time winner in the Cup Series as Carson Hocevar was able to go to Victory Lane in Talladega. And he did not just win big, but me and Andrew won big this past week as I had two of four of my bets. And then, Andrew, you netted another great monster underdog bet by pulling out a bet slip for Carson Hocevar to win the race. That bet was plus 2,500. You put five units on it, which netted you $125 or units on that bet. And you're currently at $5,302.40 on the year, starting out with a bankroll of $5,000. So you're about $300 up. So congratulations to you. A little round of applause there.
1: Thank you. It feels great. I wish it was real money because I'm like, dang, I feel like I'm doing good at this. But yeah, that last week it felt good to spread the wealth a little bit and obviously put some Monopoly money on Hocevar was a big deal and ended up working out. So I feel like I'm going to kind of try to stick to a similar strategy this weekend in Texas.
0: So I also had Carson Hocevar to top 10. I put 20 units on that at plus 135, so I got $27 in profit. Also had Bowman over Chastain. He finished third. Great run for that 48 team, and that was at a minus 110 bet, and so I got $18.18 of profit back from that. I'm sitting at $4,874.51. So I've been, like we've said before, I've been a little bit more aggressive than Andrew has, but he has really capitalized on Tyler Reddick this year, and Kevin Redfern said it at the beginning of the year on our show that he was the driver to watch this season, and so far Tyler Reddick has been on fire. But now we head to the Lone Star State for our second time this year as we get ready to go to Texas Motor Speedway, and this is our third mile and a half of the year, and yeah. It's time to see, you know, the cream rise to the top. We're getting close to the halfway point in the season. When do you think is the good time to look at our barometers and say, okay, here are our, you know, big top drivers and here are the people who need to improve? I think we're right around that time where we see us start to make our predictions on what the complexion of the season will be. Andrew, what are you looking for as we go to Fort Worth this upcoming weekend?
1: Well, Texas in particular is very much a driver's track. It is a type where it's difficult to unload

0: immediate results. And we've seen a few drivers kind of make this place their home, one of those being Kyle Larson, who back in 2021 just pistol whipped the field. If you're into driver ratings, I've kind of fallen into that here in the last couple of weeks, because, and I say pistols because they get the six shooters at Texas, you know, all that fun stuff,
1: right?
0: But but he had a perfect driver rating in 2021, and a perfect rating is 150. So it's been almost a year since we've seen Larson in victory lane. Is this the week that that number five car will go back to victory lane and do some donuts at the end of the race?
1: He's certainly a favorite, no doubt about it. I mean, he's got a win here, five top fives, seven top tens. He started on the pole at Texas, and, you know, is just a guy that when you think of a driver's racetrack, you think of Kyle Larson. I don't necessarily have anything for him to win the cup race, but I'm very interested and intrigued in him running the O'Reilly race. This is the final race he's running for Junior Motorsports this year in the O'Reilly series, and we'll just kick things off. He's plus 145 to win the O'Reilly race on Saturday. I doubted that he would do that in Vegas, and somehow he found a way to the front, and once he got clean air, he was gone. He won this race a year ago for Junior Motorsports, filling in for Connor Zilich. I think Kyle Larson is going to have a heck of a week, both on the mile-and-a-half racetrack and then also on the dirt track Saturday night. We can't put bets on that. Maybe we can. I don't know if there's anywhere to do that at, but I think Larson to run well this weekend, I'd bet on it. I'm staying away from him for the cup race, but I'll do something for the O'Reilly race.
0: I think Larson has been on a little bit of a tear, even though he doesn't have the wins. He's been running very consistently lately. And one of my bets this week is another matchup bet. You know, I really like these, one driver versus another driver. And it's Larson versus Hamlin. Hamlin's actually the favorite at minus 120, Larson at minus 110. I think that this place is predicated to having Larson run a good race this weekend. So I'm going to put a few units on him at minus 110. Again, I like these probability bets. If you look at our data, I have a lot lower odd risk than Andrew does. I'm around that plus 300, and he's a little bit higher. He's closer to 600, 500. So I like these minus 110 bets just because it keeps you around that flip of the coin. And so I'm going to put a few units on him just to make some money back and then get my initial bet back. Another bet that I'm looking at, another matchup, for a guy that runs really well here. He has five top fives, nine top tens, and a pole. And that is our best Ford driver on the year. That is Ryan Blaney. He is matched up with Christopher Bell. Christopher Bell has had kind of a lackluster year. We've seen him run up front, but then he gets caught up in a crash or something will happen on pit road and he gets delegated to the back. So in this matchup, Christopher Bell is the favorite at minus 135. Blaney's the underdog at plus 105. I'm going to put money on Ryan Blaney. I think he has a great race this upcoming weekend, and I'm willing to put a few units on that. Andrew, what are your thoughts, and what's your next bet?
1: I like that, and the statistics will forget that Ryan Blaney won the All-Star race here. So he has taken a checkered flag, and he has gone to victory lane in a cup car at Texas, but it was an on-points-paying event, so you kind of forget about it. But he is darn good at that racetrack. I like him to top five. I'm not quite sure about him to win quite yet, but I think you're looking in the right direction here for Ryan Blaney. Another one, he won at Las Vegas at a mile and a half. He had a solid execution that race. You can never count out Denny Hamlin when it comes to these style racetracks, and I like him to win. He was kind of on track and on par to win at the last mile and a half that we were at Kansas. Didn't get it done. Had some circumstances that didn't go the right way. But obviously that 11 team has speed at the mile and a half this year. They've got speed anywhere they go, honestly. But this is kind of their bread and butter. And so Denny's got three wins at Texas, eight top fives. He's the favorite in the odds books and in the sports books to win at Texas, but I still think that's a solid bet, plus 500 to win. So that's what I'm looking at for Denny Hamlin. I can go into some fun ones if you want.
0: Yeah, let's do that. Go there.
1: Should I just rattle off the rest? So I I

0: did well predicting a string of top 10 finishers, and I'll do the same. And I said earlier that Texas is kind of like the racetrack where the most reliable drivers will do the best. So I like Hamlin, Reddick, and Larson all to top five. And if you get them in a parlay to top five, you get that at plus 131. I think that's pretty solid. Of course, I got to go with Tyler Reddick to win just to keep the streak alive. I feel good about it. He's got the best average finish at Texas Motor Speedway among all the active drivers. He won there in RCR equipment in 2022. So, I mean, if you can win at Texas in an RCR car in the next-gen era, you got to be doing something right. And I think it's no argument that he's in better equipment now. So Tyler Reddick, I like that, plus 600 to win for him. And then let's get really crazy. Let's get really crazy for the O'Reilly race. I just want to have some fun. I'm going to go with an extreme underdog. This guy lost the O'Reilly race by 0.002 seconds a few years ago to Sam Mayer in a photo finish. If there's anywhere where you're going to bet Ryan Sieg to win, I think you do it at Texas. Plus 3,000, I'll put a dollar on it. We'll have some fun with it.
1: Man, Ryan Sieg has been very close. What is it? He's well into triple digit starts and has finished second a number of times.
0: I know it.
1: Will he break through eventually? I think he will, but I don't know if it's this weekend. Plus 3,000. He looked good at Talladega. He's looked good at other mile and a halfs this year. I don't know if that one is for me or not. I'm going to stay in this lane that I've been in all year. Keselowski, Brad K, the driver of the six, driver owner. He's been so good. Almost a 180 from last year. I think if you look at the metrics, point differential from positions that you were at this point in the season last year to now, he is like plus 15 positions. So he's running very well. He's also very good at Texas. Seven top fives, 14 top tens, and two poles, and he's led 5,000-something laps here. Mm. I'm going to pick him in a matchup versus Chase Briscoe. Chase Briscoe he's got that bad juju or something on him. He had a good run at Bristol a few weeks ago, but that dark cloud just seems to follow that 19 car around. And if something bad happens, it just seems like he's there and it happens to him. And so he's the favorite in this matchup at minus 185. Keselowski is the underdog at plus 135. I'm going to pick Keselowski in this matchup. I think those RFK cars will be very good this weekend, and they're one of the only groups that has all three of their cars still in the chase, which is a big deal. So I think RFK will continue to be good. I know we've said they're our dark horse of the season, but I don't think you can say that anymore. They've been consistently good everywhere that we have gone. So I'm looking at Brad Keselowski to continue that. And then, you know, let's hop on the train. Toot, toot. Everybody all aboard. Tyler Reddick to win the race, plus 600. He, out of any driver in the Cup Series, he has the best driver rating. It's a series best. It's 100.7 at this track. He has one win, three top fives, four top tens. His average finish is 11th. That's the best in the Cup Series. And just think about this. This was before he was Tyler Reddick of 2026. Now he's this juggernaut that rolls out about every week, and who will slow him down? I don't think they'll slow him down at Texas. I think he's going to go to victory lane again. It'll be his sixth win of the year, and he's on pace to get to double digits, and I think he'll do it very quickly. So I'm going to put not a considerable amount, but a healthy amount of units on Tyler Reddick to win this race, and hopefully it pays off. Again, the best odds that we have found for that is on DraftKings at plus 600. So those are my four key bets this week. Andrew, anything else you really want to hit on?
0: I think it's crazy. Brad Keselowski's never won at Texas. I had to check my stats two or three times. I could have sworn I've seen pictures of him in victory lane there. Obviously a guy who's run really well there over the years, but hasn't gotten the W. So I think that's a really solid bet. Should we get into Pick'em?
1: Let's do it. So last week in the Pick'em, I didn't do so hot. You did a little bit better than I did, and I don't know if I've
0: Gilliland
1: updated.
0: Got me like 30-something points, didn't
1: yeah.
0: he?
1: Yeah. Todd Gilliland ran very, very well. Keselowski only nodded me in the teens. So you still have a pretty healthy lead. You know, he got caught up in that wreck. He was running in the top five, but it just didn't pan out. So now we get ready to go to the Lone Star State, and I'll let you pick first this week.
0: I'm going to go for big again. Everything's bigger in Texas. This guy has one win, three top fives, seven top tens, and is a recent winner in the Lone Star State over the last couple of years. Give me driver number 9, Chase Elliott.
1: Oh, I like that a lot. He's been very consistent. He gets lost in all of this mix mash with, you know, Tyler Reddick winning all these races. And he's been consistently good all year long. I think I'm going to go out on a limb. I had this guy kind of slotted, and I've been waffling back and forth. Trackhouse has been kind of down, but it's time to use him and just get him off the board. I'm going to pick the one car, Ross Chastain at Texas. Mm. He runs pretty well here, so hopefully I can have a good points day and we can close this lead that you have back down to something reasonable, because after Texas, we get ready to go to Watkins Glen. And so now we're going to be playing a little bit of a chess match here, because the next road course we see will be San Diego. So it's going to be whoever gets to Watkins Glen first and whoever has the better day. I think you may actually score more points. So this is kind of a strategic moment for me to score less points than you do, so I get to pick first and maybe do some gamemanship here on the Pick'em game.
0: And steal SVG from me next week. Is that what you're saying?
1: Maybe. You'll have to tune in next week and find out.
0: So. Darn you. Now all of a sudden I'm rooting for Chase Elliott to not do well.
1: Again, in this Pick'em game, we can only pick our drivers once. We get all of their points and tally them up. And we have a couple of bonus weekends. One of them was the Clash. Neither one of us got anything there. The other one was at Rockingham. We both didn't score any points at Rockingham either. And our next just payout race that is a non-points race for the Cup Series will be the All-Star race at Dover, where we can pick anyone in the field, and hopefully it will not us some points. So if we pick the winner, we get an extra 25 points, which is, it's kind of hard to do, but so far in this Pick'em game, we've been pretty even, and things are getting very competitive. I think we've only had one of us pick a winner, and that was me with Ty Gibbs in Bristol.
0: Nice.
1: I think so. We've got one winner on the board. Everybody else, you know, the strategy is we're kind of holding these guys for the end of the season so that our really good drivers can pay off big points as we get down toward the end of the Cup Series season here in 2026. Andrew, any final thoughts here as we get ready to wrap up this show of Racers Odds?
0: No, I would just say tune in to the Performance Racing Network all weekend long. I'll be stationed up in turns 1 and 2, and so it'll be a lot of fun to be calling the action from Texas this weekend. But, yeah, tune in, see if any of this ends up working out the way we want it to, and I don't know. We'll recap it all next week.
1: As far as the bankroll goes, you're doing very well at 300 up, and I'm sitting about 120 down. So whatever that means. But we're here to help you put money on those sharp bets and help you grow your bankroll and inject some entertainment into these races every weekend outside of just pulling for your favorite driver. 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That's on Apple Music, also on Spotify. 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And we'll talk again next week and try to put you on some more of those sharp bets. For Andrew Kurland, I'm David Stiles. Thanks for stopping by Racers Odds.

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0: From the Performance Racing Network studios at Charlotte Motor Speedway, I'm Doug Rice, joined by Alexis Erickson and David Stiles. And over the next hour, we'll be breaking down a lot of what happened at Nashville Super Speedway. I can tell you what happened. It was another win by Denny Hamlin, who had to start in the back after jumping the start. As a matter of fact, let's hear how that part sounded.
2: Denny Hamlin gets a mega jump before the green flag even came out. We're going to have to see what goes on with this as he yards him into turn one.
3: That was a monster jump for Denny Hamlin. In fact, he has cleared the field already by about six or seven car lengths.
2: The 11 posted start violation. Denny Hamlin from the pole has a start violation, and he will have to bring that car onto pit road 45 miles per hour to do a pass-through penalty as they head down the back straightaway.
0: Well, good call there by Brad Gilley and Nick Yeoman catching it, and Denny wasn't even in Michael Jordan's Jumpman car. So he jumps the start. He has to go all the way to the back, but throughout the race, he fights his way back up to the front. Here's how it sounded on PRN.
3: The three teammates are three wide into turn number one. Hamlin got a little sideways. Bell slides up the racetrack. Briscoe gets out of the throttle, and it's Denny Hamlin with the race lead.
4: Denny Hamlin halfway down the backstretch here, perhaps for the last time tonight. Hamlin leads Bell. Bell's right on his corner. Here comes Bell to the outside. Bell's going to try to challenge from the rear.
2: It's the last opportunity for Christopher Bell. He'll try and cross over Denny Hamlin. He will not be able to do it. Christopher Bell will be denied as Denny Hamlin will win the Cracker Barrel 400, and we have a big wreck on the front stretch after the checkered flag.
0: So Denny Hamlin wins, and Nashville gets him a shiny new guitar to hang on the wall. Way to go, Denny. Second win of the year, 62nd in his career. And after it was all over, Wendy Venturini caught up with him.
5: You've had so many emotional wins lately. How special is this one at Nashville this evening?
6: It's just unexpected. We've had the best car so many times this year and haven't won. Definitely did not have the best car today. The 20 had the class of the field, and we were just kind of hanging around the top five in speed. But, man, it feels good to win one that you didn't think you were going to win.
0: So, Alexis Erickson, is this an example of Denny Hamlin just doing Denny Hamlin things, or is this something extraordinary?
7: I think it shows us that Denny Hamlin at 45 years old could possibly be at the top of his game. I mean, we talk so much about drivers getting to a certain age and just having fall off. He has not had any fall off. He is performing at an unbelievable pace, in my opinion. He is very savvy when it comes to being a veteran and knowing how these races come down at the end and how to get things done. I mean, it's interesting when he had that penalty, he made no remark on the radio. He didn't get frustrated. He didn't freak out. He went to the back and methodically worked his way back up to the front. Clearly, we saw his post-race interview on television where they asked him about jumping the start. He said, oh, yeah, I definitely jumped it. It was clear as day. He had no, he took no exception to that. But he was able to get it done. I mean, he knows how to win these races, even when, in his own words, he doesn't have the best car.
8: I mean, just how on brand is this for Denny Hamlin? Because it's, oh, we'll have us pit road speeding penalty. We have to go to the back, and then he drives to the front. We jump the restart on the first lap of the race, drives his way back up to the front. And then in that interview with Wendy Venturini, she asked him, what was your strategy when you got into that last corner? And he gave a very honest answer, and he said, in my earlier days, I probably would have overcooked that corner and drove it in there extremely hard, and then gave Christopher Bell an opportunity to win the race. And he said, I just looked at the bottom and said, well, I'm just going to drive it here on the bottom. And he ended up winning the race that way. It's just he has a ton of experience doing this, and I think it's starting to add up, and he's probably the class of the field right now.
7: And in those final laps, too, when you're racing your other two teammates, he's racing Christopher Bell, he's racing Chase Briscoe, three JGR cars. cooler heads probably prevailed in that, you know, in his earlier years, perhaps it would have happened that Ricky Stenhouse Jr. in fourth would have ended up being the winner because they would have all gone barreling into the corner and none of them made it out alive. But all three of them were able to come home with good finishes. Denny Hamlin, obviously the veteran driver, getting the win, but still giving Joe Gibbs Racing a 1-2-3 finish, which I think is huge because, you know, it very easily could have gone a different way with the three of them driving as hard as they were on that last lap.
8: I mean, they've been, JGR has been really good at Nashville. Going into this race, they had led 727 laps, no wins.
7: Well, I was going to say, which is so crazy when you find out that that's the first time Toyota has ever won at, you know, at that facility. So it's incredible.
0: Well, Toyota ruled the day.
7: They did.
0: At Nashville. And right now, they seem to be ruling the series, to
7: yes.
0: be honest. I just feel like week in and a week out, you have to beat them. By the way, 12 cautions, 76 laps. And it just occurred to me a moment ago that this was a lot like the finish of the Coca-Cola 600 that we had Christopher Bell and Denny Hamlin, David, racing at the very end. Now, at the 600, they wound up racing for second, but in theory, they were racing to see who would pass Daniel Suarez in Charlotte. So these two cars are populating the front.
8: Both of them are, you know, having good years. Denny Hamlin has the wins. Christopher Bell just seems to be in that unlucky stage right now, and he just can't get out of his own way. And I feel bad for him. And he was on Prime afterwards, almost dejected. And he said, I had the best car. I did not capitalize. And his bad year just continues. And he's still, you know, in the top 16 in points. But if he has a few more of these, this could just be crushing for their advancement this year.
7: Yeah, I think, you know, he's feeling the frustration because Toyota is the class of the field. They have been on multiple weekends, multiple occasions, and he's had fast cars and he hasn't been able to produce the wins. You know, you have Denny Hamlin who has multiple wins. You have Ty Gibbs, his teammate, who has a win in a Toyota. He has not been able to, you know, cross that threshold and get to victory lane, and I think that is really frustrating him. But if he continues to run, I mean, you mentioned it. He was up front 600. He was obviously the class of the field, the best car yesterday, even though he didn't get the win. He's going to get to victory lane sometime soon. I think he's just frustrated that it's taking him this long to make that happen.
8: Well, and then the other car that we're kind of leaving out is the one of this top three. It's Chase Briscoe, who's had an up-and-down season as well. He's had some really good runs here as of late. Was good at the 600, got crashed out, had a good run at Bristol on that concrete surface, and was in the mix here at Nashville in the late stages of this race. So these JGR cars have really got it figured out, and Ty Gibbs has been pretty solid all year too, and he has a victory.
0: I think where we are with Briscoe is he has too many bad finishes. He'll have a race like he did at Nashville, then it'll turn around the next week and finish 29th or 30th. And that's why he's not getting the love maybe that team deserves. They can do away with those, and we're running out of races, believe it or not. We're over halfway through the regular season. You don't have any more races where you can run in the 30s. Denny Hamlin, we'll talk more about this in the show, to me feels like he is as good as he's ever been. And there have been seasons where Denny's won a lot of races. And right now I feel like he's right there. When you can overcome the mistakes that he's having right now and still win and lopped off a lot of points from Reddick's lead. Cut it 25 points, guys. That's a lot.
8: I mean, he could catch him. I fully believe that in the next couple of races, if he continues to run well, he can catch Tyler Reddick and maybe take over the points lead and win the regular season championship. I know Tyler Reddick has cooled ever so slightly, but he's still really, really good. And so this is really just a two-car battle at the top of the points lead, I think, right now between these two Toyotas.
0: Well, I was going to save this discussion point, but we'll hit it now. Alexis, we talked before we went on the air. In favor of Tyler Reddick, there are road courses left to run. He is better. He's probably only second to SVG on road courses. That's not Denny's strong suit. He can get top tens, but he's probably not going to San Diego or Sonoma and coming away with a W.
7: Yeah, but I think there's a lot more intermediates left, too, and that is Denny Hamlin's bread and butter. So you've got Reddick, who's looking like he's probably going to gain a boatload of points, you know, minus some crazy things happening, failures or something like that at the road courses. He is very good there, and he most likely will make the most of those experiences. But you've got Michigan coming up next. You have Pocono, which Denny Hamlin is so good at. You have so many racetracks where he can be a threat week in and week out. And then you think about, okay, well, that's the regular season. Wait till we get to the postseason. I think there are like five intermediate tracks in the postseason alone. I know every year we fall into what seems like a little bit of a trap. This is Denny Hamlin's year. This is Denny Hamlin's year. But my goodness, this feels like Denny Hamlin's year.
0: It does. I don't want to go there in my mind, but it's hard to argue with the results we're getting. Now, let's don't discount Reddick. The guy's won five races.
7: Yeah, oh, yeah, absolutely.
0: And you got it right, David. He's cooled down just a tiny bit.
8: He's still running in the top five about everywhere.
0: But every week. But, he's, you know, I get it was unsustainable what they did right out of the box.
7: Absolutely.
0: There was no way they were going to keep winning every other week, but they're still pretty good. Time now for our Toyota Performance Report, brought to you by Toyota Racing. Your race, your story. 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Toyotas took the top three spots, all of them, from Joe Gibbs Racing. Denny Hamlin was first at Nashville. Christopher Bell second. Third went to Chase Briscoe. A sixth-place finish for Tyler Reddick. Right there he is, hanging out in the top 10. Eric Jones with another nice run for Legacy Motor Club was 11th. 13th was Ty Gibbs. Riley Herbst was 17th. John Hunter Nemechek was 24th. 25th was going to be Corey Heim, who probably deserved a better fate. And Bubba Wallace, who had problems and crashed out, finished 32nd. That is our Toyota Performance Report. Back with more Fast Talk in a moment.
9: 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The voice of his spotter carving a path through the pack. 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

0: Nashville Super Speedway did not disappoint. Dramatic finish. Denny Hamlin winning. He wins one more, and he moved past Kyle Busch in the 10th place on the all-time wins list. That's hard to believe.
1: Just unfathomable just how good both of those guys were together as teammates. Yep. And to know that Denny will eventually pass him, it's still just kind of hard to fathom just how good both of them were together at JGR.
0: And Alexis, Denny shows no signs of slowing down.
2: Well, it's interesting because, you know, you mentioned that, and I'm thinking, well, you know, was it not that long ago where we're like, well, he just wants to get to 60. He just wants to get to 60, and now here he is, you know, past that, and the sky's kind of the limit as far as I'm concerned because, again, you know, 45 years old and just at the top of his game. And I don't see him slowing down anytime soon. There's no talk of retirement. There's no talk of any of that. And he is more determined, I think, than I have ever seen him. And that's got to be scary for the rest of the field.
0: And he looks better. When he gets out of the car, he got out of that car at Nashville at 1 o'clock in the morning or something. It was stupid late.
2: It was
0: Monday morning when he got out of the car. I'll just leave it at that. He looked pretty fresh. It used to be 10 years ago you got him out of a car after a race, and it looks like you poured him out. I think he's in better shape, and everything about this is bad news for the comp.
1: I agree. Now I think it's just a question of what's the final number that he's going to get to. I mean, will he crack 70? Is it possible? How many years will he hang around? And then he's doing all of this with 2311, and he'll move into that after his racing career is over. He's got a lot on his plate, but he seems to be able to handle it well, and he's just got a lot going on in his personal life, too, and it's just he's going to the racetrack, and I think losing himself in the competition, and I think you guys are right. He's the best he's ever been right now.
2: Denny Hamlin must love a buffet because he has always got a lot on his plate,
0: and I think
2: that there's no signs that that is slowing down anytime soon. I think the more stuff you put on Denny Hamlin's plate, the better he is for it. So,
0: well, I can't back up. I've said it on this show that the guy's got too much going on. You know, he's a car owner. He's a car driver. He hosts a podcast. He's a dad, a new dad. He's a husband. He's got lots of things in his life. And for most people, they would crumble with two of those. And he's not just surviving. He's thriving. He's pulling the grade point average down for everybody or something like that. He's messing up the curve.
2: In the bell curve.
1: And then on top of this, like I saw something the other day, he started the new hobby of fishing. So he went and bought a boat. And so now he's doing that. That's one more thing to add to the list. Is there a point where we go, is there anything this guy can't do?
2: Are there enough hours in the day for all of these things? For most people, the answer is no. For Denny Hamlin, seems to be.
1: I wonder what his sleep schedule is. That's the next question.
0: It can't be very aggressive because what is remarkable to me, he can do one of these races, and then by midday Monday afternoon, an hour-long podcast has been posted. And it's coherent, and it's put together.
2: Yeah, with great information. Yeah.
0: I watch his stuff, Actions Detrimental, because of what he talks about, what's going on the racetrack and how the cars reacted. I'm sure he'll have a good story, and we'll talk about this later, about the brake rotors. He is defying the odds at 45, being a title contender, winning races, doing all these other things. Keep doing it as long as you can, Denny. I think it's a great story.
1: Do you think that he's in this state now because he kind of sees the end of his career coming, and so he's trying to pack as much as he can into these final years? Do you think that's the strategy?
2: That's not the way it normally goes.
0: No.
2: You know? Seeing the end of your career usually means a downtick in performance, a downtick in a lot of these things, looking forward past driving at what you're going to be doing down the road. And I don't really see him slowing down.
0: I don't think Denny's spending a lot of time worried about retirement.
2: I don't think he is either.
0: Why should he? You know, he's incredible batting average.
1: Yeah.
0: And no, don't stop. Keep going till Mother Nature will tell you when you need to stop.
2: Yeah.
0: It'll tap you on the shoulder and say, okay, good night, nurse. But right now, it's not happening. And, you know, as far as him being busy, and I probably have said this before, it goes back to something my mom used to tell me all the time. If you want to get something done, you go find a busy person. because busy people do things.
2: Sure.
0: People that are just sitting around with nothing to do, that's what they do.
1: The idle hands are the devil's work,
0: that's
1: right?
0: That's right. And
1: there you go.
0: For Denny, he's busy, and I just don't think that guy spends any time just staring at the clouds, worrying about what's going to happen. It's a great story this year. Brake rotors were a big story at Nashville. We'll try to make some sense out of that next.
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6: These cars are about to fire it off in anger.
7: Boy, what a save. We got cars sideways. It's Christopher Bell. He spins and collects a couple cars.
6: Side by side, Austin Cindric has him at the line, and he will take the lead into one.
7: Here comes Shane Van Gisbergen on the bottom. He's looking for second.
8: Now Chris Buescher fired out of a cannon in turn two. He's right into the rear bumper of Tykes.
7: Oh, it's a multi-car accident. I want to say 15, 20 cars. Guys, that took out about two-thirds of the field.
9: We have a fight on pit road between two crew guys. One of them is with Ty Gibbs. One is with Brad Keselowski.
6: Blaney, bottom of the racetrack. Chastain makes it three wide. He'd like to take a spot here on the backstretch, and he charges. He wants the lead in turn three. Ross Chastain shot out of a cannon from the sixth starting spot. He has already moved up to second. The battle now for third on the high side. Kyle Larson, Riley Herbst challenging low. Kyle Larson moves up to the top side. Going to lose a little bit of ground.
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0: Lately, it seems like we're using a word to describe races that had disappeared out of our lexicon for a while, and that was attrition. Coca-Cola 600 at Charlotte, 8 cars, BTW, behind the wall, are out when that race was over. Nashville says, hold my beer, they went 10 cars that were out of the race, 3 of them directly related to brake rotor failure. I'll get that right. But they had problems with their brakes, and it manifested it early on, and then there were several other incidents that happened. David, we saw at least 3 cars we know that were sidelined because of brake problems. A.J. Allmendinger, Ross Chastain, and Zelich all went out, same issue. 2 of those on the same team.
1: That's what I was getting ready to say. 2 of them Trackhouse drivers, and to me, it added a wrinkle to the race that I didn't think we were going to see. I thought we would have the typical Nashville stuff where we're 3 wide through the corners. But then as soon as Zelich hit the wall the first time, I said, what was going on there? And then they said the rotor exploded. And they had the video of it on Prime. And I was like, well, what do you do? And so then they start talking to the crew chiefs, and you figure out that you can run different brake packages on these cars. And you have to have air that comes over the rotor. And if it gets cooled down and then heated back up, all these different things can happen. And so it really wrecked what was a good run, I think, for A.J. Allmendinger towards the end of that race. And then we saw the same thing happen with Chris Buescher. We had a right front or a brake rotor or something fail on that car as well, and it produced a really good, restart at the end. But it's just unfortunate for some of these teams that are trying to make up some points and get themselves in a better position that, the machines actually failed this time. It wasn't anything that the drivers did.
0: Not normal, but that's 2 races in a row, Charlotte and Nashville to some extent. We also had crashes that took out cars at the end of the race, and I'm not even including the crash that happened after the checkered flag. I'm not sure why that ever takes place, but it did there. Alexis, it shows, though, when we see cars that we don't normally see racing for the front. I'll take A.J. Allmendinger, for example. I was real happy to see that they're taking chances.
2: Oh, yeah.
0: They're either aggressive with the tire setup, or they're playing in the brake department, or they're doing something to give themselves an advantage, betting against hope that it lasts the entire race.
2: I mean, well, when you have, clear-cut, seems like leaders in the clubhouse, if you will, like the Toyotas. You know, every week you come to the racetrack, they're going to be the ones to beat. They certainly seem to be maybe not leaps and bounds ahead of everybody else, but they certainly have figured something else out that the other teams haven't. You've got to figure out how to separate yourself from the pack. And if that's running a different kind of brake rotor or however that, whatever it is that you can change that's in your control, because there's so many things these days in racing that are not in your control, you try it and you see what happens. I mean, it's interesting to me, too, that Nashville seems to, last night, obviously, you had Chris Buescher have a failure, get into the wall, ended up not being a fuel mileage race, but that race has turned out to be a fuel mileage race so many times, and I thought we might see that again last night. You had Zane Smith, who looked like he might, come out with a really good finish, come out on top after having a strategy. You have to do things differently than what everybody else is doing to make a difference.
0: David, to reflect on what Alexis was saying about Zane Smith, I thought the move was brilliant. They might, under slightly different circumstances, have taken that race home. I don't want to say stolen, because if you figure out a way to beat other people, you're not stealing anything.
1: No, I mean, the strategy was spot on. Him and Blaney were kind of on the same deal, but Blaney was not able to save enough fuel. And if that would have stayed green, Zane Smith still would have finished in the top 10, I think. But he had almost a 3/4 of a lap lead on Christopher Bell after that pit cycle. And what really did that team in, they ran out of rubber on the tires. You could see him trying to
2: slip
1: just
2: it inside,
1: hold into the bottom, and it just wouldn't hold. And that car was, squirrely all over the place. And so if he could have had a little bit more rubber on there and saved a little bit more of his tire instead of his fuel, he maybe could have held that lead against Christopher Bell towards the end of the race. But it was an interesting strategy, and I thought that it was a lot of fun just to see them trying something different versus just, okay, we're going to do what everybody else does and come down pit road on this lap and split the stage, and we'll just be mired back here in like 21st for the rest of this deal.
0: I didn't enjoy seeing the guys have failures, obviously, because those looked like really hard crashes, especially Zilich's. But I did like the fact that the cars were being pushed to the limit and that there was some attrition. I know you can't have everything all at the same time, but that should be part of this, is to make sure your cars can get to the end.
2: Yeah, I think it was Doug Turnbull, who was on our broadcast quite a bit, who sent out on Twitter last night and said, look, I don't like to see these cars, you know, get into the wall as hard as they are, but it is kind of nice to see that, you know, we're having this attrition come back, because it is an element of, you know, the races that we haven't seen in quite some time. And it adds an element of drama, and you never know how the strategy is going to work out. It gives people like Zane Smith the opportunity to potentially have an alternate strategy because of, you know, cautions coming out when they do and things like that. So, you know, obviously you don't want anybody to get hurt. You don't want million-dollar race cars to be rendered useless, but it does add to the drama of the race.
1: Well, and the other fact, I said this on Racers Odds on our show last week, because I was betting on overtime. I wanted some overtime. Like, give us some cautions.
0: Would that have helped you?
1: It would have helped me. Oh, okay. I would have won a bet, but that's neither here nor there. Entering this race at Nashville Super Speedway, we had 83 cautions so far in the season. At this same point last year, we were at 90 plus. So we've had less cautions this year. We got 11 last night, so we may be matriculating back to where we should be average-wise. But we need a race like this every once in a while.
2: Yeah.
1: You need a few cautions. You need some restarts. Stack the field up. Get people a little bit antsy. Get their elbows up and wad some race cars up. I hate to see it, but it makes for a good product.
0: No, you're absolutely right. We've talked about it on this show. Where have all the cautions gone?
2: Mm-hmm.
0: Because we were having races with the only cautions being the stage breaks, or possibly just three. They found their way back.
1: Yeah.
2: At least they did it in Nashville.
0: At
2: for
0: Nashville,
2: sure.
0: And at Charlotte.
1: Yeah.
0: You know,
1: yeah.
0: The 600 had them. Michigan, where we're headed next, not usually a track that has a lot of cautions. It just doesn't. It doesn't. It's big and wide and not super high banked, and they could, I could see that race going by and having only the two manufacturer cautions.
1: I agree, and I'm not going to be betting on overtime this week
0: on
1: the show.
0: That's probably a safe bet. Who's going to make the chase that's not in it? We may investigate that next.
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0: NASCAR has crossed the halfway threshold for the regular season now. 14 races down, and then we'll race till the end of the chase and then run a 10-race chase championship. So the points we've talked about, we talk about points exhaustively because they are so important. And points that you win in February are just as important as ones you win in June and July. So they all add up the same. And right now, let's take a peek at this as far as people below the cut line. Alexis, I'm going to start with you. Right now, 16th in points, it's a very tenuous 16th points, is Austin Cindric. So go below Austin Cindric in the point standings and give me one driver and why you think that driver will possibly leapfrog Austin Cindric or somebody else and get into the chase.
1: Look, to be honest with you, when I look below 16th place, there isn't a whole lot, in my opinion, to be excited about. Yeah. I will say that I think sometimes past performance and, just a driver's veteran status need to be taken into consideration. And for that, I look at Joey Logano, who is in 18th. This is a three-time champion. Obviously, he's had a rough year. Ford, I think, is at a point right now where they need to step up their game holistically, and they're not doing that right at the moment. So it's going to be difficult, but I look at who's below 16th. I have to look at somebody who I know has the experience of being in a position like that and crawling their way back up and putting in the hard work and, just being a veteran and having been there before, having the experience. And I think that could potentially be Joey Logano. Plus, him and his wife took in two foster kids this past week, so I give him a hat tip for that.
0: That's nice. And next week, Alexis will be giving out her favorite herbal remedies. That's because you use the word
1: holistically.
0: Yeah. I love that. That's really good.
1: Well,
0: I like flashing a big vocab.
1: Look, I got to do it every once in a while.
0: You got to take that magnum cum laude degree out and wave it around every now.
2: Making us look bad. Yeah, you're reading the dictionary.
0: Say, are you rubes? I got big words over here.
1: Well, I might have some big words, but you're a lyric. Your use of lyrics is way superior to mine.
0: Yeah, so. But I do have
1: we all have our thing.
0: Yeah, I do have chronic lyricosis sometimes when you've heard lyrics for 20 years. Yeah. I still don't know all the lyrics to Woman in a Black Dress by the Hollies.
2: That's a hard one to get right.
0: Because it's heavy British accents, and I've looked it up, and I can't remember.
1: Thank goodness for Google.
0: Because every time I hear it, I forget the next time.
2: Yeah,
0: it's
2: about, they're what, in the gin joint or something?
0: Yeah.
2: That's what it's about.
0: Yeah, and there's an FBI agent, and there's some tables knocked over, and people get shot.
2: And he's actually undercover or something like
0: yes,
2: that.
0: Undercover.
2: That's exactly
0: for the FBI.
2: It. There you go. Yeah.
1: We are in the weeds, y'all.
2: What do you expect to happen?
0: It's all right. We're suffering from sleep deprivation.
1: There we go.
0: Back-to-back weekend.
1: No kidding.
0: So we were talking about Joey Logano is iffy.
1: He's iffy.
0: I think he's very iffy.
1: He's very iffy. They all are. Everyone below 16th, in my opinion, is very iffy. I'm picking Joey based off of the fact that he has three championships and is a veteran in this sport. That is why I'm picking Joey Logano.
0: Okay.
2: I'm going to pick the other Ford that's directly above him with Ryan Preece. If there's anyone that can make it out, I think RFK has shown that all three cars work well together, and I think that they can move up the standings together. Ryan Preece has just had an atrocious three-week stretch where he wrecks Ty Gibbs at Texas, gets penalized because he went on the radio and was like, if he comes back in front of me, I'm going to put him in the wall. And they pretty much said, yeah, you're guilty. They appealed it. Nothing happened. He ended up losing 25 points, crashed out the Coca-Cola 600, finished in the 30s, had the same thing happen here at Nashville with another bad finish. They're running out of mulligans, Doug and Alexis. There's not many more hits that you can take at this point in the season and expect to continue to climb back into the top 16, and he's only one position out. And I'm grasping at straws now going, how many more shots do you have to have? And he started off the year so well, winning the Clash, and it's like, maybe he's got some momentum. Maybe we'll see Ryan Preece get a points-paying Cup Series win this year. And now I've got some question marks. So, but if there's someone that can do it, I don't see anyone besides those two outside of the top six, the bottom part of this chase cutoff that's outside the top 16 that can come back in. It's either Logano or Preece at this point.
0: I find it really hard to believe that Ross Chastain is 26.
1: I know.
0: Points.
1: I know.
0: And it's not like in the past where, oh, okay, he's 26 in points, but he could go win at Michigan and put him in the playoffs. No.
2: That's over.
0: I
1: don't work that way anymore.
0: No. That and the fact they don't bring fast cars to the racetrack. He's always starting in the back, and that's part of the problem. When you start back there, and bad things happen.
1: It's really hard to dig yourself out.
2: And who would have thought, if you would have asked us this a couple of years ago, who's going to be the best driver at Trackhouse 14 races into the season? You're thinking, oh, it'd probably be Ross Chastain. Yeah. No, it's Shane Van Gisbergen for Trackhouse. He's sitting 12th in points, had two good finishes on ovals.
0: Back to back.
2: And I think he's classing the other two cars that are his teammates. And I know Zilich is a good race car driver. He's just unproven at this point, and he's making rookie mistakes, and that's going to happen. But that one team has been bad for a number of weeks now, and they just can't seem to get out of their own way.
0: I'd like Ross to be better. He's a friend of the networks. He comes on PRN and does great job in the booth for the NASCAR O'Reilly Series races, but I don't know that it's going to turn around. There's nothing I see that says magically they're going to show up. I had a chance to talk with Justin Marks last week, and he said it's to the point now that Zilich and Ross's people are going over to SVG and saying, what are you doing?
2: Yeah.
0: It shouldn't be that way.
1: And not on the road course.
0: No.
1: Yeah. On the oval.
0: On the oval. Yeah. What are you guys doing? And that just seems weird to me, and they've got some problems there. SVG may be their one knight in shining armor. I'm like you, David. I'm totally stunned. I thought, he'll win some road course races. He shows up consistently. If he can keep this trend going, I don't know, two races is a trend, Alexis, but it's not a bad indicator.
1: Yeah, I mean, he is certainly picking up momentum when it comes to the ovals. You look at what he did at Charlotte, you look at what he did at Nashville, and you say, okay, he's starting to figure out these ovals. And I think if that continues, if that trend continues, he could be somebody that could be a real threat, especially because of how good he is on road courses. I mean, he, hands down, you go into a road course, you expect him to finish one or two, unless there's some kind of mechanical failure or something of that nature. But, having him also start to get better on these ovals is only just going to make the competition fear him even more.
2: And both of these finishes weren't flip-flop finishes where he used strategy to just get into the top 10 at the end of the race. He ran in the top 10, top 15 all night, both races, back-to-back weeks. And the other point I want to make, he's ran this type of car before. He has 8 championships in supercar. If he's starting to figure it out, he might be dangerous as we get further into this season because he knows this car and knows
0: Australian
2: how to drive
0: it. The supercar is a lot more like this current stock car than anything else. I didn't know. I thought SVG might be a one-trick pony. I think they've learned a second trick.
1: Yeah.
0: And that makes them dangerous. That's what everybody feared. If this guy gets to be competitive on the ovals, watch out. It seems to be the case. Not ready to christen him yet, but it's getting a little bit closer to coronation. We'll take a timeout. We'll come right back.
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0: and he got hammered by Ryan Preece. 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
5: Victory Junction is a year-round camp for children with chronic and life-threatening illnesses and serious medical needs. We'll see 120 kids with spina bifida, 120 kids with craniofacial disorders, 120 kids who have diabetes or who have asthma. From 6 to 16 years old, it empowers them to just be the kids that they are that week. Not their disease, not their illness, they're just a kid. If you know a child that can benefit from Victory Junction, we'll do everything in our power to make sure that child comes to camp.

0: I know we videotape these shows and play snippets of them back. I wish you could get the show behind the show. It's much more entertaining. You can say that about anything. I did want to touch on one thing before we get to green flag, black flag, and that's we finally got an announcement, Alexis, that Corey Heim has found a home in the Cup Series for next year after having a sensational season in trucks last year and winning a championship. Looks like he's finally going to get a promotion.
1: Yeah, going to 23-11. I mean, not a big surprise. Obviously, Toyota, development driver there. And he's going to be taking over for Riley Herbst. So it'll be interesting to see how Corey Heim can, handle the Cup Series. We talk about it all the time. We talk about it, when you talk about Connor Zilich, everybody named him the hot shoe coming in, and he was going to win everything under the sun. And, he's struggling a bit. It's what happens when rookies come into the Cup Series. They realize how extremely hard it is. And I think he will probably come to that realization too, but I think he's going to be, somebody to look at in the future for sure.
2: I mean, former Truck Series champion,
0: right?
2: Set the world on fire with wins last year. The big thing about this, travesty, he didn't have a full-time Cup, or a full-time truck ride this year to kind of continue off of that. Just wish that he would be running full-time in that series. He's in the point standings. It's just he's not in there every Friday.
0: He's not eligible for it.
2: But he's not eligible. But I'm glad that he's getting this opportunity with 23-11. I think it'll be good for him. He'll have some learning to do, just like any rookie will, and hopefully he can rise to the occasion and continue to elevate that stable that they have over there.
0: And I'll use a very oft-used word. There's a couple of Cup races he's been in that he's flashed.
2: Yes.
0: That he's run in the top five, that he has been a contender, that he looks very comfortable there. But I will pump the brakes. Alexis referred to it a moment ago. Connor Zilich came in with all the hype I've ever seen a rookie come in. It has been a struggle for Connor Zilich. That's to put it lightly. And I'm not forecasting the same for Heim. I do think he has one advantage, and this is just my thoughts. I think this race team of 23-11 is better equipped to tackle a season with three cars than Trackhouse is.
2: I'll agree with that. I think that's a fair assessment.
0: I just think that's where we are in the development of this, so that gives Corey a leg up on it. He's probably going to be the only rookie running, unless we have some more swapping around. There aren't a lot of seats left at the table.
1: No, there are not.
0: Because so many drivers have re-upped or announced where there's going, there's not going to be a big drop-off. Everybody's kind of waiting to see what happens with Alex Bowman in the 48. That's a big opportunity. I will say this. Whatever is going to happen there has already been decided.

0: and our panel will mull those over. If they agree with the statement, it gets a green flag. If they disagree, it gets a black flag. And let's dive right in with the rookie.
1: Oh, man.
0: David Stiles. David, night races should only be allowed on Saturday nights.
1: Green flag. Green flag, green flag, green flag, green flag. How many green flags can I give it? Yes, Saturday night racing is a plus. I want everything on Sunday to go off at 1 p.m. Eastern time.
0: All right, let's go to Alexis Erickson.
2: Look, as a fellow parent of a young child, I know David Stiles has two very young children. I concur. The only exception I will make to that rule is if Monday happens to be a holiday. Okay? Uh-huh. Like, you know, you have the Coca-Cola 600 on Sunday. Okay, fine. I'm getting Monday off. That's fine. But I have got to have off the next day because Mama is tired, let me tell you.
0: Doug Rice.
3: Alexis made a great point there. The Coke 600, leave that alone. Everything else goes to Saturday. The big point for me on that is, as a race fan, I buy my ticket and I go and watch the race on Saturday night. I've got Sunday to get back home.
2: Sure.
3: If I was at Nashville Super Speedway this past Sunday, which they sold out, congrats, nice job, I had to get home Sunday night, and with the late race, I was crawling into bed about the time it was time to get up, so... Absolutely agree with that.
0: All right, let's go to Alexis Erickson for
3: We didn't get the cat meow or whatever it is.
0: I don't have it.
3: Oh, okay.
0: I don't have it.
3: Can't do that.
0: Wow.
2: No. Oh, there you go.
0: David subscribed
3: nice
0: to that.
3: Nice ad lib,
0: I did
3: David.
0: Not get access to that. Here we go. Let's go to Alexis Erickson on this. Shane Van Gisbergen gets his oval victory this season.
2: Oh, wow. We talked about Shane. I think he is definitely getting better on the ovals. I think we're only going to see him continue to improve. I do not know that he crosses the threshold into the winner's circle in an oval this season. I think he will eventually. Not sure it's happening in 2026. So I'm going to give it a black flag.
0: All righty, Doug Rice.
3: Black flag. I'll echo what Alexis says. He's going to be better. He's knocked down some top tens, maybe a top five. I don't think he's ready to wind up in the winner's circle, but if it happened, I wouldn't be shocked like I would have been last year.
1: Right, I guess I'll be the contrarian. I'll give it a green flag. I think he's on the trajectory up, and like we said in the previous segment, he's ran this type of car before. If he starts really figuring it out, I think the rest of the field may be in trouble.
0: All right. Doug Rice, by the end of the year, Spire will have either the same number or more wins than Hendrick Motorsports.
3: It's funny. Spire is the only other team besides Joe Gibbs that has multiple driver wins, meaning more than one of their drivers won. Gibbs has a pair of drivers that have won. Spire, Suarez, and Josevar have both won this year. What was the question again? I got lost.
0: Okay, by the end of the year, Spire will have either the same number or more wins than Hendrick.
2: They have the same right
3: now.
2: They
3: have the same right now.
0: Yeah.
3: Two apiece. I'm going to green flag that just because. I could see Josevar winning again, and who knows, maybe Daniel gets lucky. Maybe Michael McDowell finds his way to a victory.
0: All right, David Stiles.
1: I'm going to give it a green flag as well. I think Michael McDowell's pretty solid on the road courses. I think Spire's punching above their weight, and Hendrick, they've been kind of out to lunch lately. I mean, William Byron, rash of good finishes, bad finishes. Kyle Larson running up front, leading laps, not winning races. And then Chase Elliott just Mr. Consistent with two wins. I could see Josevar getting another win. I could see McDowell getting a win. So I think it's a green flag for sure.
3: Four out of the last seven races, I think we added it up. William Byron has finished 30th or worse.
1: Yeah.
2: Yeah, right. I'm going to go green flag, but I'm going to go for maybe a different reason. I think it's because we're probably not going to see that many more wins out of Hendrick this year, because we talk about how much they have been struggling. Chase Elliott does have those two wins, but it's like hit or miss with him. It's either he's winning or he's, you know, crashing on the last lap. I think we could potentially see Spire with even more.
3: And Kyle Larson has no mojo right.
2: None.
3: Mm-hmm. He's got a fast car a lot of times, but whatever the magic was that surrounded him.
1: Third longest winless streak of his career.
3: Yeah.
1: It's the longest he's been in a Hendrick car without getting a win.
3: It's over a year now.
1: Yeah.
0: We're out of music, but we got more.
2: Okay.
0: Denny Hamlin will win 5 races this year. Hamlin.
2: Ooh, is it me? Who is it?
0: It's Doug. I'm sorry. It's David.
1: David. More than 5. He's at 2, so 3.

0: more.
1: That's
0: it
1: doable.
0: Says he will win five.
1: He will win five. Green flag, yes.
0: All right. What do you think, Alexis?
2: So what if he won six?
3: Well, then he would have won five.
2: Yeah. But is it five?
0: There's no skipping.
2: Is it only five?
0: It
2: is,
0: says,
2: it five?
0: Denny Hamlin,
2: is it the closest without going over?
0: The writer, I mean, said,
2: this Denny Price Hamlin, is right. Price is right rules.
0: We'll
2: What's
0: win
2: going
0: five
2: on here?
3: Oh, yeah, if you go over, you bust, right?
2: Right.
3: Actually, you don't win the Toyota.
1: All I hear is the little man going up the mountain right now.
2: Sure. Green flag. Five.
0: All righty. Is that everybody, Doug?
3: I've watched way too much Price is Right since I've retired. I feel like me and Drew Carey are kindred spirits now.
0: Are you
3: make
0: automatically
3: sure you
0: into?
3: Make sure you spayed and neuter your animals and take care of your mental health.
0: You have to stay there
1: how
0: for let's make a deal.
1: How close are you on being able to name the price of everything at this point?
3: A lot of the cars, I'm within $1,000 because they're all, none of them are tricked out.
1: No, base model vehicles.
3: Do you realize if you win a car on the Price is Right, you cannot turn it back in for cash value?
1: They don't let you do that anymore.
3: They do not do that. If you win on the Price is Right, you got to take that trampoline home.
2: It's going right up on Facebook Marketplace.
3: Yeah.
1: We did not order the giant trampoline.
3: You know, I see people get on there and a gym set. And, yeah, that's some 75-year-old lady going.
2: Yeah.
1: That's right.
0: Great.
1: $1.
0: Yeah. Where do we put that?
1: She's like, I don't want that. Get away from me.
3: I live in a home. I don't need that. Denny wins five races.
0: All right.
3: Maybe more.
0: I'm sorry. I forgot what we were talking about. All right. That's Green Flag, Black Flag. Doug Rice, what's happening?
3: Oh, one last thing.
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0: 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Doug Rice with Alexis Erickson and David Stiles. And exciting race at Nashville Super Speedway. Great finish. Great win for Denny Hamlin. Second win of the year, as we documented. And it looks like, can't wait to get to the chase, but don't want to rush through those races, Alexis. That's not good. That's not healthy to just wish away.
1: No.
0: 11 weeks.
1: No, certainly not. And this is actually getting into what my one last thing was going to be about, which is this summer stretch is usually the most grueling part of the season. It's when we see teams that were doing really good start to struggle, see teams that were struggling maybe turn things around a little bit. Will we see a difference in the narrative that we talk about on this show weekly as we start to get into this stretch of summer races? It's going to be very interesting to watch. No, I do not want to wish them away, certainly. There's a lot of racing to be had. There's a lot of wins to see, and I'm excited. There's a lot of really exciting things, too. I mean, we got San Diego coming up soon. You know, that I think is going to be very cool.
0: I want that to be a home run.
1: Yeah.
2: Me too.
0: I'm cheering for that race to be a hit.
2: I want it to just be extremely competitive. I want to see a couple of guys duking it out there at the end. I know it's going to be Van Gisbergen and somebody. Give me somebody. I mean,
1: Zilich? Potentially.
2: I mean, Alex Bowman was good on the street course in Chicago. He might be pretty solid. McDowell is good at places
0: like this. Ty Gibbs
2: is
0: pretty good.
1: Oh, yeah, absolutely.
2: Yeah.
0: Mm-hmm. So, I not that I don't want SVG to win, don't care, but I would love to see somebody push them.
2: Agreed. Christopher Bell would be, you know, we talked about him earlier in the show. Be good for him to get a W in that win column.
1: Tyler Reddick.
0: And I want, for whatever reason, I want this to be a hit. I want NASCAR and the fans and the competitors to step back from this and go, we ran on a Navy base and it was a home run. And if it's a big, big hit, don't go back.
1: Yeah.
0: I know that sounds weird, but
1: I don't think they're planning to. I think it's for the 250th anniversary.
2: Agreed.
1: And I think there's going to be lots of great imagery and Prime will do it well. I think it's going to be Prime's last race, I believe. I think we're going to really enjoy it, but I don't think it's something we'll probably see twice. So I hope the first time we see it is great.
2: Well, and the other side of this, too, is they're opening that up to service members only to be in the grandstands. And that, to me, that's just a really cool thing.
1: I think for the truck race.
2: For the truck race.
1: Yep. Mm-hmm.
2: And it's just a really cool thing for us to partner with the military like that. And at this, you know, Coronado Naval Base, it's just a really interesting thing.
0: It's been a fun season up to this point. I really like it. I like the fact that we've had some international flavor. We've got Shane Van Gisbergen racing well. Daniel Suarez now feels legitimate. Catherine Legg came over from Britain and gave us a nice storyline. I like that. I know there are some people that are kind of exposed to that expansion, but if we want the sport to grow, it's going to have to find a way outside of the United States boundaries. All right, we're going to Michigan, Alexis. You got anybody you like?
1: Denny Hamlin.
0: Why not?
2: Give me Tyler Reddick.
0: Wow. I think this guy gets his second win of the year. I like Carson Hocevar.
1: Oh, wow.
2: I like that, too.
0: I like the Hurricane. Give me some of that. Meanwhile, keep it between the navigational beacons.
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4: 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We're going to hear from Justin on how that race went right after this. 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
4: Justin Allgaier is the type of guy to push the boundaries on the racetrack and off. He won on Saturday night and then raced a triathlon the next morning. As a triathlete myself, I'll tell you, that's probably not the first thing you want to do in terms of preparing for a race the next day. But Justin Allgaier did it. He talked to our friend Lee Spencer about it. Here's what he had to say.
6: I woke up this morning and my watch told me I had 1% recovery from last night. But it was cool, you know, first time doing it and, you know, push your body to limits you didn't, sometimes you don't know existed. I even helped the lady change the flat tire. That was kind of fun. But it was an awesome day and cool experience. Lots of folks down there and just really special. Anytime you can have a day like that after a night like last night, and I didn't care how I finished today as long as I finished it.
4: That's just like Justin to help a fellow competitor out during the race. He told me before the race he was concerned about the swim portion. Here's how he said that went.
6: That might have been the only bright spot of the day was the swimming. Everything else was lackluster, but I didn't drown. I had a special red cap that that signified that I might need a little help. So I met a lady that worked for the event. That she's a big NASCAR fan, and she and her husband watched the race last night. She walked us through everything, and she was on one of the kayaks, and she said, "I will look for you, and I will make sure you don't drown." So that eased it a little bit.
4: And it sounds like a half Ironman is next in the books for Justin. We're going to see how he does. If he's as good of a race car driver as he is triathlete, I'm sure he'll do great. For PRN's Garage Pass, this is Andrew Kerlin.
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8: 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I'm Lenny Baticki. Coming up in this show, we'll chat with the founder and CEO of GetInTheStands.com, Scott Kosak. Then we'll speak with Dirt on Dirt weekend editor Aaron Clay. And we'll have a conversation with St. Louis Dirt Track Hall of Fame inductee Mike Wallace. But first, let's get to our What's Hot. We'll start back on Thursday at Hickory Motor Speedway in North Carolina. The ASA stars in town, Caden Quapple, kicking the number 32 Keen Parts CorvetteParts.net machine in victory lane. Eli Black won the Legends portion of the show. South Carolina at Cherokee, Anthony Sanders, Walt Waddell, and Kobe Lambert all with great wins. Cody Kelly and Clay Thomas the same at Florence. Beckley, West Virginia. Shane Greco, Stephen Parton, and Ronald Rhodes all lifting the big trophies. Carter Brown and Jason Dean getting the checkers at Auburndale in Florida and in Alabama. At East Alabama Motor Speedway, Kyle Knox and Timmy Bosley getting wins. Clint Busby and Bryson Mitchell the same at North Alabama. And at Hollis, it's Blant Duke and Andrew Moody sharing in victory. And joining us now on the Profabrication.com hotline, the founder of GetInTheStands.com, friend of the show, Scott Kosak. Hey, Scott, welcome back to the show. I understand I got to add a new title to you. 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
10: 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So what should a first-time fan, I'm talking about a fan that has just decided, I watched Indy, I watched Charlotte, somehow I saw a guy with a car, a gal with a car, and I want to go see a race near me. What should a first-time fan attending a grassroots track know?
9: You know what? I think they should know that they're going to experience something totally different than what they experienced at Indy or at Charlotte. They're going to go to a track and they are going to experience 3 to 5 different classes of cars racing around a track. They're going to see not just one really long green flag to checkered race, but they're going to see 12 to 20 of them, depending on how many classes are there between heats and B mains and features. So a family of four going for the first time, their son or daughter is going to have a chance to pick their own Lightning McQueen favorite car in 10 different races. And they're going to be rooting for a different every race, and they're going to be having a ton of fun.
10: Wow. GetInTheStands.com's founder, Scott Kosak, joining us on the ProFabrication.com hotline. His site, GetInTheStands.com, really encompasses a lot of the things that you would want to know as you're trying to leave home. But I know a lot of folks are driving back from work on their way to somewhere or just listening somewhere where they can't quite get to their device to be able to look things up. So I'll ask another question. What are kind of the things that fans should pack when they go to their first event or events in general that, you know, are motorsports centric?
9: You know what? Number one, I always tell people bring some ear protection. You know, racers will say, oh, I can't hear you, but that's just what I do. Earmuffs. You can buy the cigarette filter type things at the tracks for, you know, $3 a pair or whatever. So ear protection is big, but just bring an open mind about having a great time and bring some excitement and know that when you're in the stands, people are going to talk to you and they're going to welcome you to the track and you're going to have fun and you're going to see things that you were like, oh my God, that's a crazy looking car. I love it.
10: So many fans that have not yet been to a motorsports event have been to other sporting events, and we're chatting with GetInTheStands.com's founder, Scott Kosak. He's also their chief fan getter. You know, what's a little difference that, you know, motorsports is different than going to XYZ sporting event that fans may have to figure out a bit and help them figure it out while we're chatting?
9: You know, I think you really have to be in tune to the PA system for what's going on at the track around you. Because, you know, unlike a baseball game where it's three outs and the inning's over, three outs, the inning's over, football game, everything's quarter-based, there's no timer in motorsports, right? So, you know, there could be some delays here and there. Tracks are doing a great job of developing things to, you know, to entertain fans when, you know, a wreck has to be cleaned up or what have you. And have your taste buds ready, because there's some really awesome food at tracks, and a lot of it is homemade. It's not, we're not talking, you know, industrial, you know, fryer prep stuff. We're talking like local food trucks. We're talking local recipes, really good food.
10: Wow. Funnel cake fries. I had at a recent go at Hartwell Speedway in northern Georgia. It was amazing. And amazing as well, the work and the attention to detail that GetInTheStands.com's founder, Scott Kosak, and all his crew have put together for you, the listeners out there that are first-time fans or fans for years and years, but maybe traveling to another state. What's the site again, and what should fans look for, whether they're going to their 100th race or their first race, on GetInTheStands.com?
9: 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We have our state track maps. We have our events page where we actually work with tracks to promote their featured events. Everything can be looked at on a map, so people can not just look at a list but see where things are.
10: 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Scott Kosak, thank you for taking the time to check with us and stay with us. We'll be right back with more.
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10: 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The official site for anybody that wants to know about dirt racing, Eric Clay. And you are right where so many of us watch and see and all. But, you know, what is it about dirt late model racing that is so interesting for you?
14: Oh, it's just the pure speed of it, right? Like you got, you know, the biggest tires, you know, 900 horsepower, just pure nasty speed. Just the most on the edge of control every lap, just the pure wide open, you know, on the edge of control every single lap. The pure speed is what gets me.
10: It is always fun to watch a dirt late model race anywhere in the country. And we're chatting with a guy that on the weekends, he has to watch all of that information come through. DirtOnDirt.com's weekend editor, Aaron Clay, on the ProFabrication.com hotline. So, you know, summertime starts out a lot of different things. And we have one of the biggest races coming up. At Eldora to kind of kick things off of, who are some of your picks for the race they call the Dream?
14: I'm going with the low-hanging fruit here. Superman Jonathan Davenport, he is entering with four career dreams, the last three. He also has seven other Eldora specials. Bobby Pierce, I had to double-check, he would be searching for his first career dream, but he already has two World Globe trophies there. And Brandon Shepard, he'll be chasing his first dream since 2019.
10: DirtOnDirt.com's weekend editor, Aaron Clay. How about a sleeper, though? You know, everybody, we're all about that underdog. You got one maybe that lying in the weeds could slide up there and make a race of it?
14: Yeah, he's making a name for himself even more these days in dirt late model racing. But Nick Hoffman, he's currently the World of Outlaws points leader. He finished third at both the Dream and the World last year. I wouldn't be surprised if he puts that car in victory lane this year.
10: Wow, that's a big statement, but, you know, one that Nick is earning as the points leader in the World of Outlaws late models, the sleeper pick by our guest from Dirt on Dirt, the weekend editor, Aaron Clay. He's on the ProFabrication.com hotline, brought to you by Gasco Gaskets, which are engineered for maximum seal and durability. 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So, you know, we got the Dream kind of set up. How about just where we're at this point in the season as we go into summer? Some of the top three or so drivers that have, you know, shown their strength this year. You know, who do you have in that spot?
14: Yeah, it's going to be a couple of the names we've already discussed, but, you know, Illinois' Bobby Pierce and, of course, Georgia's Jonathan Davenport. They both have 10 wins at this point in the season. But one guy we haven't mentioned just yet, Hudson O'Neill. He leads all of Dirt Late Model racers this year currently, 13 wins, and he leads the Lucas Oil Series points at this juncture.
10: We're chatting with weekend editor of DirtOnDirt.com, Aaron Clay. How about maybe, you know, somebody that you weren't looking for? I know those three are going to be perennial strengths, top 10, top 15, no matter what, but somebody who's been a positive surprise the first part of the year?
14: Yeah, normally when we talk about Blairsville, Georgia, of course it's Jonathan Davenport, but I have another Blairsville, Georgia driver to look out for, Tucker Anderson, teenager down there, down south. He already has 4 wins this season. He has 4 Southern All-Stars wins going back to last June, and he leads the Southern All-Star Series points. I won't be surprised if he wins that championship this year.
10: Aaron Clay didn't get that weekend editor at DirtOnDirt.com for just being a handsome cat. He knows his stuff. Finding Tucker down there in Blairsville, Georgia. Man, that is something, a great choice. And we're chatting with Aaron Clay on the ProFabrication.com hotline about dirt late model racing all across the country, coast to coast, border to border. When do you sleep on the weekends? There's a lot of racing. How much of your weekend days and nights are put into building what we see on DirtOnDirt.com?
14: It's endless. It's a lot of work. Sometimes I see the sun come up and then I go to bed. I'm working the overnight shift, essentially.
10: Wow. Well, we all appreciate it. And I know for all the fans out there, my friend Racing Jason and all the rest of them that watch and look at it all the time. DirtOnDirt.com weekend editor Aaron Clay doing us all right by keeping us up to date with the world of dirt late model racing. So now as we go into summertime, things heating up, how about some 3 drivers maybe that we haven't spoke about that are drivers to watch as we go into these summer months?
14: Yeah, we've got Tyler Erb. He's going to be on that fun tour this year. Well, he is following the world of outlaws, but I expect him to at least appear in some of the Dirt Car Summer Nationals events. You got Dale McDowell, the crafty veteran. He's only had 14 starts this year, but I expect him to pick his schedule up and compete on the Southern Nationals Tour. And then Dylan Thornton, a youngster from California originally, he's a Mars Series rookie there in the Midwest. He's still chasing his first Super Late Model win on an unrestricted Super Late Model Tour.
10: Wow. You hear all those series he follows and has depth of knowledge. DirtOnDirt.com weekend editor Aaron Clay, our guest on the ProFabrication.com hotline, getting us ready as the summer months heat up and those dirt late models fire up and rocket around these racetracks all across the country. How about a driver that I know you mentioned Tyler Erb already. He would be one of my picks, but give us one or two names, that we just got to see.
14: Yeah, we talked about Tyler Erb, like you mentioned, because he's definitely one of a kind. But if you want to put anywhere someone maybe in that same category, I put down Corey Hedgecock and Michael Page. Two Southern roosters that you don't want to rub the wrong way. They had a big fight last year at Sonoy, Georgia, and those guys are ones that will put the car up front, but they might also put on a show on the front stretch, with a little bit of fisticuffs as well.
10: Wow, Corey Hedgecock, Michael Page, I think you hit that one right on the head. You throw in Tyler Erb, wherever they're at, get out and see some great racing. Watch DirtOnDirt.com. Subscribe. Weekend editor Aaron Clay, our appreciation for you joining us here, giving us the skinny on what's going on at Dirt Late Model Racing. Fans, stay with us. We'll be right back with more.
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0: Hi, this is Doug Rice of PRN. Join me for another great episode of Fast Talk. I heard this 5 years ago with Jimmy Johnson.
1: Oh, yeah.
0: You think Jimmy
1: Johnson
0: forgot how to drive? You're an idiot. Shut up. Sit down. He's going to win 8 races in a row. I'm not putting Kyle Larson in that category. I think driver slump and team slump. I think this may be more of a team slump than a driver slump. That's Fast Talk right here on PRN.
10: 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Mike Wallace, welcome to the show. And I know folks had to be floored hearing 300 wins for you on dirt, but, you know, that time had to be special for you. Who were some of the cats you were racing back in the STL in those days?
21: Well, Lenny, to be honest with you, thank you first of all having me on. I raced against some real badasses, you know, in the St. Louis area. Kevin Gundaker, who owns Tri-City Speedway today, he was badass. But Jeff Purvis, Larry Moyer, Charlie Schwartz, Larry Moore, you know, and then Webb Spalding as a local racer, Tommy Helfrich, who owns Hopstad, Indiana, Johnny Pryor. I mean, those are some bad dudes, man. I mean, they knew how to race cars. And the one that nobody can ever forget about and was so convenient, coincidental, is he just went in the NASCAR Hall of Fame as Larry Phillips. I raced Larry a lot.
10: And
21: actually was able to beat him in 1990 on a pavement track for the regional championship. So I had a pretty cool list of people that I got to race against.
10: Well, and they got to race against a pretty cool dude himself, Mike Wallace, now an inductee to the St. Louis Dirt Track Hall of Fame. He's our guest on the profabrication.com hotline, which is brought to you by Gasco Gaskets, engineered for maximum seal and durability. 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This is a Hall of Fame that has another Wallace, your dad, in it. What's the significance to you of now being in the same Hall of Fame as Russ?
21: I don't even know how I can explain it. To be very honest with you, you know, I found out yesterday afternoon that I was nominated to be in the Hall of Fame, and my dad, I think, got in 23 or whatever. And just, you know, think about that. We really all, if I use the word reference a we, that means Kenny and Rusty and I, you know, we owe any racing career we had to our father. He used to race as a hobby, just a fun Friday, Saturday, Sunday night racer. But he was so good at it, and we wanted to follow him, you know, and he was the racer that the fans loved or they hate because he won a lot of races. And to be even, honestly, to be put in the same class as him, in that world, in that dirt world, in the Midwest, the St. Louis area, is a real special treat to me. It's a real honor.
10: Well-earned 300-plus wins for our guest, St. Louis Dirt Track Hall of Fame inductee Mike Wallace on the profabrication.com hotline. Well, this had to have a start somewhere, probably Three Dog Night era playing on the radio. Where did you get started? What year and all that?
21: Now we're really dating ourselves in time here. 1975 was the first time I got to drive a race car. I drove for a gentleman by the name of Billy Walters. My father, Russ, was racing. Rusty was racing then at that time. And met this gentleman who lived not too far down the street from me and wanted to build a street stock car to run at Tri-City. And and also over at Lake Hill Speedway in Valley Park, Missouri. And so 1975, I drove a blue number 75, 57 Chevy. And the reason we built that, they were easy to set up. They had leaf springs in the back. And you just added an extra left rear or right rear spring to the leaf there, and you were good to go.
10: Wow, and go he went, 300 victories strong. St. Louis Dirt Track Hall of Fame inductee Mike Wallace joining us on the ProFabrication.com hotline. From that first race in 75, building a career that even spans a recent victory in the Super Cup Stock Car Series on pavement. But pavement and dirt even interacted on some weekends back in your dirt racing career. How'd you go from one to the other? And am I right? Same car?
21: Exact same car. It was, you know, talk about keeping costs down. I don't think we knew what that was back then because we didn't spend that much money. But the way the program, Central Auto Racing Association, was the sanctioning body. And we ran on Saturday nights at Tri-City Speedway on the quarter mile or half mile dirt. If you ran a sportsman car, you ran on the quarter mile dirt, which was the inside track. And my father run on the half-mile track, the outside, the half-mile dirt track. And we took those exact same cars, washed them, and on Sunday went over to Valley Park, Missouri, which just outside of St. Louis, to Lake Hill Speedway and raced those same cars.
10: Wow.
21: And it worked. That's the crazy part. It worked. And it was fun, and I did that for a couple years, actually, with that car. I ran that 75 car, the 1957 Chevrolet, for 2 years. I won track championships both years, and then stayed doing that there, but moved to the late model division at that time.
10: Late models, modified street stocks. He's ran it all on dirt, 300-plus wins, and now a St. Louis Dirt Track Hall of Fame inductee. Mike Wallace, our guest on the ProFabrication.com hotline. Got about a minute to go here. Racing 300 victories, they're all special, but when I've talked to drivers, it's not always the win. What's that one that on that long night drive back from somewhere that still kind of catches you in your thoughts? Have you got that race to tell us about quickly?
21: There is a race, and it's the one that I remembered, and Springfield, Illinois, on the one-mile dirt track back in the later 80s, I guess it would have been, running under the NASCAR banner, NASCAR Winston Racing Series. We were dirt racing, so NASCAR sanctioned dirt races. And I took my NASCAR legal car, put a bunch of Lexan sideboards on it, a wing on a fender guard, everything, and took that baby to the Springfield Mile. And I run second to Jeff Purvis, and he had a full-blown wedge car.
10: Wow.
21: And I just, that picture was released the other day. I hadn't seen it like in years, and I forgot I had a picture. Like that stored away. But that was, we went there thinking we were going to get our butt blown away, like run horrible because I got these crazy wedge cars. And I mean, back in the day, you know, the wedge car was a wedge car.
10: Got to leave it there. It was crazy. But 300 wins weren't crazy. They were Hall of Fame worthy. St. Louis Dirt Track Hall of Fame inductee Mike Wallace. Honored to have him as our guest on the ProFabrication.com hotline. Thanks, Mike. Fans, stay with us. We'll be right back.
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22: These cars are about to fire it off in anger.
23: 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We got cars sideways. It's Christopher Bell. He spins and collects a couple cars.
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23: Here comes Shane Van Gisbergen on the bottom. He's looking for second.
22: Now Chris Buescher fired out of a cannon at Churchill. He's right into the rear bumper of Ty Gibbs.
23: Oh, it's a multi-car accident. I want to say 15, 20 cars. Guys, that took out about two-thirds of the field.
4: We have a fight on pit road between two crew guys. One of them is with Ty Gibbs. One is with Brad Keselowski.
22: Blaney, bottom of the racetrack. Chastain makes it three wide. He'd like to take a spot here on the backstretch, and he charges. He wants the lead in turn three. Ross Chastain. Shot out of a cannon from the sixth starting spot. He has already moved up to second. The battle now for third on the high side. Kyle Larson, Riley Herbst challenging low.
7: Kyle Larson moves up to the top side. Going to lose a little bit of ground.
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10: 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I'm Lenny Baticki. We'll see you next time at the Track. 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

0: Welcome to Racers Odds. I'm David Stiles, and I am joined by Andrew Kurland. We are getting ready to head to the last great Coliseum and to Eastern Tennessee to Bristol Motor Speedway. After the Cup Series took a break for Easter, we had a lot of action at Rockingham, and Andrew, we didn't do very well on our picks. We had a couple of guys to win down there at the Rock. It didn't pay off. I did some pushes for the championship and some futures, and so we didn't bring in any money last week. It wasn't a great week for us here on the show.
1: The dollar on Ryan Sieg, it felt right. It felt right in the heart.
0: It did.
1: It didn't work out the way we wanted it to, but I think luck is going to turn around for us at Bristol.
0: I think so. What can we expect? We've got 750 horsepower package. We've got a new tire in the Cup Series. Chevy still with that new body, but it's not going to matter because there's no aero at this place. We'll have 16-second laps. They're going to run about 266 miles. This is going to be an awesome, awesome preview for what this short track package is. What are you most looking forward to as we get ready to go to Bristol?
1: I'm most looking forward to about 20 laps into the Cup race because that's when I truly think we're going to know what the tires are going to do. If history tells us anything, it's that expect the unexpected. That's kind of the mentality and the storyline, talking to drivers about what are we going to see going into Bristol. If I had to lean one way or another, I think we're going to get the more normal Bristol. I don't think it's going to be as much of a tire fiasco, tire chaos. I think the high on Sundays, right around 76 degrees, it takes 75 degrees track temp for tires to start taking rubber. That's with the old tire. We're going to be well above that if the air temperature's already above 75 degrees. And then on top of that, the tire is made for more adverse weather conditions. It rubbers up even when the track is cold. And that was kind of the main reason why we saw the tire fiasco in the first place. So I think we're going to get normal Bristol, and that's kind of what I'm basing these bets around, but who knows?
0: Yeah, it'll be a crapshoot because we just don't know what this tire will do. Like you said, it's made for a little bit of a cooler temperature, but we'll be at a temperature where the track actually takes rubber. And if that's true, then we will see them actually move up as the race gets further on and start using that high line. But they'll use the bottom to start out, and then it'll move up as the race goes. So let's just go ahead and dive into it. There's a few guys that are red hot entering Bristol, and there are a few guys who are ice cold. I want to get your perspective first. Who are you really looking at to put money on this week?
1: Well, there's a few guys, and I guess I might as well jump right into it. There's one driver in particular who has great odds to win this race, plus 750 to win. He's a sleeper. He's never won a Cup Series race before. I think Ty Gibbs gets his first win this weekend. He has had the speed all season long. He's good at Bristol. He's been good at Bristol over the years. Finished top 10 in the last five races of 2026, so he's got momentum on his side. I really like what I see out of Ty Gibbs, and I think we're going to see him win the race. Now, there's some obvious, you know, dangling drivers to watch, the ones that are right in front of you. Kyle Larson dominated the last two normal Bristol races, leading 400-plus laps in both of those races, but he's on a winless streak. That's the most concerning thing for Kyle Larson right now is he hasn't won in 31 races. And
0: it's almost a calendar year,
1: it's
0: right?
1: It's almost a calendar year. It's almost, you know, 30. The number's 38, right? That's a full season worth of not winning. He won the championship, of course, but this is going to be more so his biggest test because the expectations are really high for Larson to win and to win in a big fashion. And if he doesn't do that this weekend, I think it's time to sound the alarm bells for the number five team.
0: Well, we talked about it a little bit last week where Hendrick was underperforming a little bit, and I was saying Spire had overperformed. Even though Chase Elliott pulled off a victory in Martinsville, I think you're right. I think Larson needs to come out and prove that he's still one of the most dominant cars on the track, and right now he is the favorite across a lot of books to win. And that's going to be one of my bets this week. I think that they will find their momentum and their mojo going into this weekend at plus 325. I don't mind putting a few dollars down on him. He is the favorite to win. I know that it's kind of a cop-out, but he's still plus odds to win it. And so I think putting just a few units on Larson at plus 325 is actually a good bet. And to kind of hedge off of your Ty Gibbs, I think a top five bet on Ty Gibbs at plus 120 is actually a pretty good bet. Listen to these finishes that he's had since COTA. Fourth.
1: Yeah.
0: Fifth at Vegas. Sixth at Darlington. Fourth at Martinsville. A top five on Ty Gibbs, I think, plus 120. I think it's worth putting a few units on that as well.
1: I love that. Let's just keep going crazier. Take another step into madness here. Hear me out. To all finish top 10, Kyle Larson, Denny Hamlin, Ty Gibbs, Carson Hocevar, plus 329 parlay. What do you think of that?
0: I like that. Hocevar, what, finished 11th here?
1: One
0: of the races last year, I think?
1: I had him on pit road, actually, for both races last year. He was in my section. And watching that team closely, they have all of the tools and all the pieces in the puzzle to win at Bristol. Circumstance just got out of their favor when it came to actually getting a solid finishing result. But having watched Carson race at Bristol a little closer than I think maybe the TV broadcast laid eyes on him last year, he's got real wicked speed. I mean, he was running in the top 10. I think it was his first ever start. He was filling in at Legacy Motor Club in the 42, and I think he even led some laps at Bristol. So he's been good at Bristol since he started his Cup Series career.
0: Last spring race,
1: go as far as if he puts all the pieces together, he could win the thing.
0: He could win it. I think that's not out of the realm of possibility this week. His spring start last year for this race at Bristol, qualified 9th, finished 11th.
1: Yeah.
0: That's pretty decent. I mean,
1: yeah,
0: pretty good for Carson Hocevar.
1: They had a great day. And honestly, Hocevar had the winning strategy in the tire fiasco race, and they just didn't catch the caution at the right time at the end of the race. They could have very easily won that race, and Carson knows that. And so I wouldn't even really look at the finishing positions for Hocevar at Bristol because they don't tell the whole story. They have speed.
0: No. And well, in the fall race, I was going to put this on there too. I know it's a different time of year. Started 12th, finished 7th. He's good here. I think that's a wise decision to put some money on Carson Hocevar. The next one that I'm going to do, I'm going to give you another top 10. I think Keselowski, plus 120 to top 10. I think he's on a little bit of a tear. He's got some momentum coming off of Darlington, off of Martinsville. He's had some good finishes back-to-back. I think those RFK cars are very, very solid. And Keselowski's good at this racetrack. It's one of his better tracks, I think. So I think a top 10 on him at plus 120 is actually a pretty solid bet. It's still kind of right around that 50-60 percentile probability. So I'm looking at him to have another good run this weekend.
1: Interesting. I don't have him on my radar, but I can certainly see it. I mean, heck, he was leading at the end of the race late. Now, I know it was a little bit of tire strategy, but if he was leading then and he didn't have as good of a year last year, I could certainly make an argument for Brad Keselowski having a strong run. So I could see it. I do want to mention a quick O'Reilly, a few lower tier series bets, because to win the O'Reilly race, Larson's plus 110, Allgaier's plus 600, Zilich plus 850, Quapel plus 1,000. Like, the guy to beat, obviously, is going to be Kyle Larson. He absolutely annihilated the field last year. But if there's a sleeper driver to bet for the win on, I really like Sam Merritt plus 1,600.
0: That's good. A good bet. Plus 1,600.
1: Bristol, man.
0: And I'm excited about that because I'll be on pit road this weekend.
1: You've
0: for
1: got Mayer.
0: PRN, and I've got Sam Mayer in my section of pit road. So, yeah, I'm not to be a little bit of a homer, but it would be cool to see Sam Mayer get a W, and I actually like that plus 1600. I'm going to give you another one that I think is it's the odds aren't super long, but it is for a race win, and I think this will be hard to come by, but this will be in the Craftsman Truck Series, and this is on Caesars. Corey Heim is going for a chance to win $500,000 in the truck race.
1: Yeah.
0: I think he can taste the money. He can see it. He can almost put his hands on it. He's plus 350 to win that race. So I think maybe putting a few units on him to win the Craftsman Truck Series race at plus 350 is not a bad bet. And he's really, really good in a truck.
1: He's a favorite over 8 cup drivers in the
0: yes.
1: truck race. That's insane. But you know what? I could see it. I'm kind of rooting for it because how awesome
0: too.
1: Would it be that Corey Heim, who... Not that he's got a chip on his shoulder because he's a fantastic race car driver, but he's the points leader in the truck series, but is ineligible to win the championship. He's got 8 cup guys who want to win this Bristol race. If I'm Corey Heim, I'm like, screw it. I'm going to give people something to talk about. You know,
0: yeah,
1: if I can't win this championship, I'm going to damn sure try to win it unofficially, you know? And what better way to do that than to smoke the cup guys on Friday night in the trucks?
0: I mean, why not just try to win all the money? Just take all their
1: yeah.
0: money. Because you get to win the purse, and then you get an extra $500,000 on top of it. I mean, go for it. Let it all hang out, Corey.
1: I'm surprised.
0: It's Heim time, baby.
1: I'm surprised you even went for a prediction in the truck race because I don't know what's going to happen. Because
0: no, it's a toss-up.
1: Kyle Busch is in that race. He's fantastic in a truck, especially at Bristol. But then Front Row Motorsports is very good there with Lane Riggs and Chandler Smith. So, like, those are two good drivers. You also have Caden Honeycutt, who was knocking on the door of a win last year. Christopher Bell is in the race. Carson Hocevar is in the race. Chase Briscoe, Daniel Suarez, Ross Chastain.
0: I know.
1: Any one of those guys
0: can win, but I really think that he wants to go out there and prove that he's the best. And,
1: I can see it. Like the storyline before
0: the story
1: race is the
0: would
1: Cup
0: be
1: guys,
0: so good.
1: And it's Corey Heim ends up being the guy who smokes all the Cup guys in his own race.
0: Yeah.
1: I could see
0: And we were talking earlier off camera, but I think this is the second truck race that Kyle Busch has ran this year. He could very easily win at Bristol. He's got 23 wins at this track. Like, it's
1: yeah.
0: arguably one of his better tracks. So I think that will be his biggest competition. Who else do you have on your card that you're going to put on your bet slip this week?
1: The only other driver is, you know, he's got one Bristol top 10 finish in 9 starts. Not a great stat, but I have to go with Tyler Reddick, $1 to win the race.
0: Win the race. So I'm going to do something a little bit similar. And I'm going to, you know, I said Keselowski to top 10 at plus 120. I think that's a conservative route if you want to go conservatively. I'm not going to put a whole lot of units on this, but Keselowski plus 2,200 to win. I think if he starts running up front, you play the cash out game with him.
1: Right.
0: And, you know, take your
1: right.
0: winnings. But if he does win and you say put $10 down on that, you're going to get $220 back plus your $10 bet. So to me, I think that that's not a bad value bet, but that one's just for your extra coffee money. Like that, you
1: right.
0: know, if that one pays off well. The last one that I have, Blaney

0: Blaney at -110. I think he has a little bit more momentum, and I like doing these driver matchups because they just have to beat one other guy. And so that's one of the reasons why I like that. And I've been riding the Blaney train all year. So I'll put a few units down on Blaney at -110 versus Christopher Bell.
1: It's not bad. Not bad at all. That's all I've got. Should we
0: get
1: to the pick'em game?
0: Yeah, I was going to say, we'll go straight into the pick'em game. So we did a bonus round last week. I took Sammy Smith. You took Justin Allgaier. Neither one of those guys won the race, so we didn't get any extra points. So it is still a Andrew lead of 104 to my 90 points. So you have a 14-point lead, and I'll let you pick first this week. So
1: I have been going back and forth in my head about this, but I'm just going to stick with my gut. I'm not laying it up this week. Give me Kyle Larson.
0: Oh, he's going for the big gun. So I'm going to actually take your advice, and I'm going to pick Ty Gibbs.
1: Yeah, it was between him and Ty Gibbs. Yep.
0: I think Gibbs, again, I'm still playing the strategy of I'm trying to hold on.
1: Great pick.
0: Hold on to my guys as long as I can for the tail end of the year, and Gibbs is really, really good here, and he's been really good as of late. So I think it's time to use one of those medium tier, you know, picks, and I'm going to go with Gibbs. So
1: I was actually hoping you wouldn't pick Gibbs, because now I'm regretting it, because
0: I let you go first. I thought you were going to pick Gibbs.
1: I know. Listen, I botched it, David. All right, I botched it.
0: Well, you won't if Larson ends up winning the race, because then he could go out and walk the dog with the field and score like 75 points, and then I really will be in trouble. So
1: fair enough.
0: You know, we're pretty close right now with about 14 points, but you know, maybe it'll work out. Maybe I'll cut the lead a little bit more as we find out what happens this weekend in the mountains of Eastern Tennessee. Anything else here before we close up?
1: Man. No, I'm excited. David, you're making your pit road debut this weekend. That's very exciting. How are you feeling about it?
0: I'm excited. I'm just happy to be part of the group. I'm looking forward to telling the story and just having a lot of fun. I mean, it's triple header weekend, so I'll be on all three of the broadcasts. We'll do trucks and O'Reilly and Cup. So I'm excited. I'm just glad to be a part of it, and we'll have a lot of fun. That's what it's about, right? I mean, me and you will be doing the truck broadcast. You'll be on the front stretch. I'll be on the back stretch. So we'll get to see if Corey Heim can actually win the $500,000 to get together. That'll be pretty cool.
1: We're going to find out. Yeah, he doesn't have to beat the Cup guys either to win the $500,000. So
0: no, he just has to be the best finisher out of the regular Cup Series drivers.
1: Right.
0: So
1: right.
0: I think he could just lay a shellacking to him. But who knows?
1: It's going to be fun. I can't wait. Bristol's one of my favorite tracks to work pit road at. It's going to be an unbelievable experience for you. And tune in to PRN all weekend long. And this is also very exciting. This is the first podcast episode that we have available on Spotify, Apple, wherever you get your podcasts. So if you're watching this on YouTube, you can now subscribe on podcasts. If you're listening on podcasts, great. Thanks for coming. Thanks for being here. And this is a lot of fun, this show every week. It's like our you know, preview show.
0: Yeah. And if you're on YouTube, remember, like, comment, subscribe, leave us a note. Tell us if we missed something or you think that we're crazy, because, hey, we might be. Who knows? But we try to put you on those sharp bets every week and help you grow that bankroll and make the racing just a little bit more entertaining every weekend. So tune in next week, and we'll be right back here with some more Racers Odds. For Andrew Curlin, I'm David Stiles.

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0: From the Performance Racing Network studios at Charlotte Motor Speedway, I'm Doug Rice, joined by Alexis Erickson and David Stiles. And over the next hour, we'll be breaking down a lot of what happened

0: at Nashville Super Speedway. I can tell you what happened. It was another win by Denny Hamlin, who had to start in the back after jumping the start. As a matter of fact, let's hear how that part sounded.
1: Denny Hamlin gets a mega jump before the green flag even came out. We're going to have to see what goes on with this as he yards him into turn one.
2: That was a monster jump for Denny Hamlin. In fact, he has cleared the field already by about six or seven car lengths.
1: Ah, the 11 posted start violation. Denny Hamlin from the pole has a start violation, and he will have to bring that car onto pit road 45 miles per hour to do a pass-through penalty as they head down the back straightaway.
0: Well, good call there by Brad Gilley and Nick Yeoman catching it, and Denny wasn't even in Michael Jordan's Jumpman car. So he jumps the start. He has to go all the way to the back, but throughout the race, he fights his way back up to the front. Here's how it sounded on PRN.
2: The three teammates are three wide into turn number one. Hamlin got a little sideways. Bell slides up the racetrack. Briscoe gets out of the throttle, and it's Denny Hamlin with the race lead.
3: Denny Hamlin halfway down the backstretch here, perhaps for the last time tonight. Hamlin leads Bell. Bell's right on his corner. Here comes Bell to the outside. Bell's going to try to challenge from the rear.
1: It's the last opportunity for Christopher Bell. He'll try and cross over Denny Hamlin. He will not be able to do it. Christopher Bell will be denied as Denny Hamlin will win the Cracker Barrel 400, and we have a big wreck on the front stretch after the checkered flag.
0: So Denny Hamlin wins it. Nashville gets him a shiny new guitar to hang on the wall. Way to go, Denny. Second win of the year, 62nd in his career. And after it was all over, Wendy Venturini caught up with him.
4: You've had so many emotional wins lately. How special is this one at Nashville this evening?
5: It's just unexpected. We've had the best car so many times this year and haven't won. Definitely did not have the best car today. The 20 had the class of the field, and we were just kind of hanging around the top five in speed. But, man, it feels good to win one. But, you didn't think you were going to win.
0: So, Alexis Erickson, is this an example of Denny Hamlin just doing Denny Hamlin things, or is this something extraordinary?
6: I think it shows us that Denny Hamlin at 45 years old could possibly be at the top of his game. I mean, we talk so much about drivers getting to a certain age and just having fall off. He has not had any fall off. He is performing at an unbelievable pace, in my opinion. He is very savvy when it comes to being a veteran and knowing how these races come down at the end and how to get things done. I mean, it's interesting when he had that penalty, he made no remark on the radio. He didn't get frustrated. He didn't freak out. He went to the back and methodically worked his way back up to the front. Clearly, we saw his post-race interview on television where they asked him about jumping the start. He said, oh, yeah, I definitely jumped it. It was clear as day. He had no, it took no exception to that. But he was able to get it done. I mean, he knows how to win these races, even when, in his own words, he doesn't have the best car.
7: I mean, just how on brand is this for Denny Hamlin? Because it's, oh, we'll have us pit road speeding penalty. We have to go to the back, and then he drives to the front. We jump the restart on the first lap of the race, drives his way back up to the front. And then in that interview with Wendy Venturini, she asked him, what was your strategy when you got into that last corner? And he gave a very honest answer, and he said, in my earlier days, I probably would have overcooked that corner and drove it in there extremely hard and then gave Christopher Bell an opportunity to win the race. And he said, I just looked at the bottom and said, well, I'm just going to drive it here on the bottom. And he ended up winning the race that way. It's just he has a ton of experience doing this, and I think it's starting to add up, and he's probably the class of the field right now.
6: And in those final laps, too, when you're racing your other two teammates, he's racing Christopher Bell, he's racing Chase Briscoe, three JGR cars. Cooler heads probably prevailed in that, in his earlier years, perhaps it would have happened that Ricky Stenhouse Jr. in fourth would have ended up being the winner because they would have all gone barreling into the corner and none of them made it out alive. But all three of them were able to come home with good finishes. Denny Hamlin, obviously the veteran driver, getting the win, but still giving Joe Gibbs Racing a 1-2-3 finish, which I think is huge because, it very easily could have gone a different way with the three of them driving as hard as they were on that last lap.
7: I mean, JGR has been really good at Nashville going into this race. Led 727 laps, no wins.
6: I was going to say, which is so crazy when you find out that that's the first time Toyota has ever won at that facility. So it's incredible.
0: Well, Toyota ruled the day.
6: They did.
0: At Nashville, and right now they seem to be ruling the series, to
6: yes.
0: be honest. I just feel like week in and week out, you have to beat them. By the way, 12 cautions, 76 laps, and it just occurred to me a moment ago that this was a lot like the finish of the Coca-Cola 600 that we had Christopher Bell and Denny Hamlin, David, racing at the very end. Now, at the 600, they wound up racing for second, but in theory, they were racing to see who would pass Daniel Suarez in Charlotte. So these two cars are populating the front.
7: Both of them are, you know, having good years. Denny Hamlin has the wins. Christopher Bell just seems to be in that unlucky stage right now, and he just can't get out of his own way. And I feel bad for him. And he was on Prime afterwards, almost dejected. And he said, I had the best car. I did not capitalize. And his bad year just continues. And he's still, you know, in the top 16 in points. But if he has a few more of these, this could just be crushing for their advancement this year.
6: Yeah, I think, you know, he's feeling the frustration because Toyota is the class of the field. They have been on multiple weekends, multiple occasions, and he's had fast cars and he hasn't been able to produce the wins. You know, you have Denny Hamlin who has multiple wins. You have Ty Gibbs, his teammate, who has a win in a Toyota. He has not been able to, you know, cross that threshold and get to victory lane, and I think that is really frustrating him. But if he continues to run, I mean, you mentioned it. He was up front 600. He was obviously the class of the field, the best car yesterday, even though he didn't get the win. He's going to get to victory lane sometime soon. He's just frustrated that it's taking him this long to make that happen.
7: Well, and then the other car that we're kind of leaving out is the one of this top three. It's Chase Briscoe, who's had an up and down season as well. He's had some really good runs here as of late, was good at the 600, got crashed out, had a good run at Bristol on that concrete surface, and was in the mix here at Nashville in the late stages of this race. So these JGR cars have really got it figured out, and Ty Gibbs has been pretty solid all year, too, and he has a victory.
0: I think where we are with Briscoe is he has too many bad finishes. He'll have a race like he did at Nashville, then it'll turn around the next week and finish 29th or 30th, and that's why he's not getting the love maybe that team deserves. They can do away with those, and we're running out of races, believe it or not. We're over halfway through the regular season. You don't have any more races where you can run in the 30s. Denny Hamlin, we'll talk more about this in the show, to me feels like he is as good as he's ever been. And there have been seasons where Denny's won a lot of races. And right now I feel like he's right there. When you can overcome the mistakes that he's having right now and still win and lopped off a lot of points from Reddick's lead, cut it up 25 points, guys. That's a lot.
7: I mean, he could catch him. I fully believe that. In the next couple of races, if he continues to run well, he can catch Tyler Reddick and maybe take over the points lead and win the regular season championship. I know Tyler Reddick has cooled ever so slightly, but he's still really, really good. And so this is really just a two-car battle at the top of the points lead, I think, right now between these two Toyotas.
0: Well, I was going to save this discussion point, but we'll hit it now. Alexis, we talked before we went on the air. In favor of Tyler Reddick, there are road courses left to run. He is better. He's probably only second to SVG on road courses. That's not Denny's strong suit. He can get top tens, but he's probably not going to San Diego or Sonoma and coming away with a W.
6: Yeah, but I think there's a lot more intermediates left, too, and that is Denny Hamlin's bread and butter. So you've got Reddick, who's looking like he's probably going to gain a boatload of points, you know, minus some crazy things happening, failures or something like that at the courses. He is very good there, and he most likely will make the most of those experiences. But you've got Michigan coming up next. You have Pocono, which Denny Hamlin is so, so good at. You have so many racetracks where he can be a threat week in and week out. And then you think about, okay, well, that's the regular season. Wait till we get to the postseason. I think there are like five intermediate tracks in the postseason alone. I know every year we fall into what seems like a little bit of a trap. This is Denny Hamlin's year. This is Denny Hamlin's year. But my goodness, this feels like Denny Hamlin's year.
0: It does. I don't want to go there in my mind, but it's hard to argue with the results that we're getting. Now, don't discount Reddick. The guy's won five races.
6: Yeah, yeah, absolutely.
0: And you got it right, David. He's cooled down just a tiny bit.
7: He's still running in the top five everywhere.
0: But every week. But he's, you know, I get it was unsustainable what they did right out of the box.
6: Absolutely.
0: There was no way they were going to keep winning every other week, but they're still pretty good. Time now for our Toyota Performance Report, brought to you by Toyota Racing. Your race, your story. 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Toyota took the top three spots, all of them, from Joe Gibbs Racing. Denny Hamlin was first at Nashville. Christopher Bell second. Third went to Chase Briscoe. A sixth-place finish for Tyler Reddick. Right there he is, hanging out in the top 10. Eric Jones with another nice run for Legacy Motor Club was 11th. 13th was Ty Gibbs. Riley Herbst was 17th. John Hunter Nemechek was 24th. 25th was going to be Corey Heim, who probably deserved a better fate. And Bubba Wallace, who had problems and crashed out, finished 32nd. That is our Toyota Performance Report. Back with more Fast Talk in a moment.
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0: Nashville Super Speedway did not disappoint. Dramatic finish. Denny Hamlin winning. He wins one more, and he moved past Kyle Busch in the 10th place on the all-time wins list. That's hard to believe.
1: Just unfathomable just how good both of those guys were together as teammates. Yep. And to know that Denny will eventually pass him, it's still just kind of hard to fathom just how good both of them were together at JGR.
0: And Alexis, Denny shows no signs of slowing down.
2: Well, it's interesting because, you know, you mentioned that, and I'm thinking, well, you know, was it not that long ago where we're like, well, he just wants to get to 60. He just wants to get to 60, and now here he is, you know, past that, and the sky's kind of the limit as far as I'm concerned because, again, you know, 45 years old and just at the top of his game. And I don't see him slowing down anytime soon. There's no talk of retirement. There's no talk of any of that. And he is more determined, I think, than I have ever seen him. And that's got to be scary for the rest of the field.
0: And he looks better. When he gets out of the car, he got out of that car at Nashville at 1 o'clock in the morning or something. It was stupid late. It was Monday morning when he got out of the car. I'll just leave it at that. He looked pretty fresh. It used to be 10 years ago you got him out of a car after a race, and it looks like you poured him out. I think he's in better shape, and everything about this is bad news for the comp.
1: I agree. Now I think it's just a question of what's the final number that he's going to get to. I mean, will he crack 70? Is it possible? How many years will he hang around? And then he's doing all of this with 2311, and he'll move into that after his racing career is over. He's got a lot on his plate, but he seems to be able to handle it well, and he's just got a lot going on in his personal life, too, and it's just he's going to the racetrack, and I think losing himself in the competition, and I think you guys are right. He's the best he's ever been right now.
2: Denny Hamlin must love a buffet because he has always got a lot on his plate,
0: and I think
2: that there's no signs that that is slowing down anytime soon. I think the more stuff you put on Denny Hamlin's plate, the better he is for it. So,
0: well, I can't back up. I've said it on this show that the guy's got too much going on. You know, he's a car owner. He's a car driver. He hosts a podcast. He's a dad, a new dad. He's a husband. He's got lots of things in his life. And for most people, they would crumble with two of those. And he's not just surviving. He's thriving. He's pulling the grade point average down for everybody, or something like that. He's messing up the curve.
2: In the bell curve.
1: And then on top of this, like I saw something the other day, he started the new hobby of fishing. So he went and bought a boat. And so now he's doing that. That's one more thing to add to the list. Is there a point where we go, is there anything this guy can't do?
2: Are there enough hours in the day for all of these things? For most people, the answer is no. For Denny Hamlin, seems to be.
1: I wonder what his sleep schedule is. That's the next question.
0: He can't be very aggressive because what is remarkable to me, he can do one of these races, and then by midday Monday afternoon, an hour-long podcast has been posted. And it's coherent, and it's put together.
2: Yeah, with great information. Yeah.
0: I watch his stuff, Action's Detrimental, because of what he talks about, what's going on the racetrack and how the cars reacted. I'm sure he'll have a good story, and we'll talk about this later, about the brake rotors. He is defying the odds at 45, being a title contender, winning races, doing all these other things. Keep doing it as long as you can, Denny. I think it's a great story.
1: Do you think that he's in this state now because he kind of sees the end of his career coming, and so he's trying to pack as much as he can into these final years? Do you think that's the strategy?
2: That's not the way it normally goes.
0: No.
2: You know? Seeing the end of your career usually means a downtick in performance, a downtick in a lot of these things, looking forward past driving at what you're going to be doing down the road. And I don't really see him slowing down.
0: I don't think Denny's spending a lot of time worried about retirement.
2: I don't think he is either.
0: Why should he? You know, he's incredible batting average.
1: Yeah.
0: And no, don't stop. Keep going till So Mother Nature will tell you when you need to stop.
2: Yeah.
0: It'll tap you on the shoulder and say, okay, good night, nurse. But right now, it's not happening. And, you know, as far as him being busy, and I probably have said this before, it goes back to something my mom used to tell me all the time. If you want to get something done, you go find a busy person. because busy people do things.
2: Sure.
0: People that are just sitting around with nothing to do, that's what they do.
1: The idle hands are the devil's work,
0: that's
1: right?
0: That's right. And
1: there you go.
0: For Denny, he's busy, and I just don't think that guy spends any time just staring at the clouds worrying about what's going to happen. It's a great story this year. Brake rotors were a big story at Nashville. We'll try to make some sense out of that next.
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6: These cars are about to fire it off in anger.
7: 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We got cars sideways. It's Christopher Bell. He spins and collects a couple cars.
6: Side by side, Austin Cindric has him at the line, and he will take the lead into one.
7: Here comes Shane Van Gisbergen on the bottom. He's looking for second.
8: Now Chris Buescher fired out of a cannon in turn two. He's right into the rear bumper of Packett.
7: Oh, it's a multi-car accident. I want to say 15, 20 cars. Guys, that took out about two-thirds of the field.
9: We have a fight on pit road between two crew guys. One of them is with Ty Gibbs. One is with Brad Keselowski.
6: Blaney, bottom of the racetrack. Chastain makes it three wide. He'd like to take a spot here on the backstretch, and he charges. He wants the lead in turn three. Ross Chastain shot out of a cannon from the sixth starting spot. He has already moved up second. The battle now for third on the high side. Kyle Larson, Riley Herbst challenging low. Kyle Larson moves up to the top side. Going to lose a little bit of ground.
10: This is PRN.

0: lately, it seems like we're using a word to describe races that had disappeared out of our lexicon for a while, and that was attrition. Coca-Cola 600 at Charlotte, 8 cars, BTW, behind the wall, are out when that race was over. Nashville says, hold my beer, they went 10 cars that were out of the race, 3 of them directly related to brake rotor failure. I'll get that right. But they had problems with their brakes, and it manifested it early on, and then there were several other incidents that happened. David, we saw at least 3 cars we know that were sidelined because of brake problems. A.J. Allmendinger, Ross Chastain, and Zelich all went out, same issue. 2 of those on the same team.
1: That's what I was getting ready to say. 2 of them Trackhouse drivers, and to me, it added a wrinkle to the race that I didn't think we were going to see. I thought we would have the typical Nashville stuff where we're 3 wide through the corners. But then as soon as Zelich hit the wall the first time, I said, what was going on there? And then they said the rotor exploded. And they had the video of it on Prime. And I was like, well, what do you do? And so then they start talking to the crew chiefs, and you figure out that you can run different brake packages on these cars. And you have to have air that comes over the rotor. And if it gets cooled down and then heated back up, all these different things can happen. And so it really wrecked what was a good run, I think, for A.J. Allmendinger towards the end of that race. And then we saw the same thing happen with Chris Buescher. We had a front or a brake rotor or something fail on that car as well, and it produced a really good, restart at the end. But it's just unfortunate for some of these teams that are trying to make up some points and get themselves in a better position that, the machines actually failed this time. It wasn't anything that the drivers did.
0: Not normal, but that's 2 races in a row, Charlotte and Nashville to some extent. We also had crashes that took out cars at the end of the race, and I'm not even including the crash that happened after the checkered flag. I'm not sure why that ever takes place, but it did there. Alexis, it shows, though, when we see cars that we don't normally see racing for the front. I'll take A.J. Allmendinger, for example. I was real happy to see that they're taking chances.
2: Oh, yeah.
0: They're either aggressive with the tire setup, or they're playing in the brake department, or they're doing something to give themselves an advantage, betting against hope that it lasts the entire race.
2: I mean, well, when you have, clear-cut, seems like leaders in the clubhouse, if you will, like the Toyotas. Every week you come to the racetrack, they're going to be the ones to beat. They certainly seem to be, maybe not leaps and bounds ahead of everybody else, but they certainly have figured something else out that the other teams haven't. You've got to figure out how to separate yourself from the pack. And if that's running a different kind of brake rotor, or however that, whatever it is that you can change that's in your control, because there's so many things these days in racing that are not in your control, you try it and you see what happens. I mean, it's interesting to me, too, that Nashville seems to, last night, obviously, you had Chris Buescher have a failure, get into the wall, ended up not being a fuel mileage race, but that race has turned out to be a fuel mileage race so many times, and I thought we might see that again last night. You had Zane Smith, who looked like he might, come out with a really good finish, come out on top after having a strategy. You have to do things differently than what everybody else is doing to make a difference.
0: David, to reflect on what Alexis was saying about Zane Smith, I thought the move was brilliant. They might, under slightly different circumstances, have taken that race home. I don't want to say stolen, because if you figure out a way to beat other people, you're not stealing anything.
1: No, I mean, the strategy was spot on. Him and Blaney were kind of on the same deal, but Blaney was not able to save enough fuel. And if that would have stayed green, Zane Smith still would have finished in the top 10, I think. But he had almost a 3/4 of a lap lead on Christopher Bell after that pit cycle. And what really did that team in, they ran out of rubber on the tires. You could see him trying to
2: slip
1: just
2: it inside,
1: hold into the bottom, and it just wouldn't hold. And that car was, squirrely all over the place. And so if he could have had a little bit more rubber on there and saved a little bit more of his tire instead of his fuel, he maybe could have held that lead against Christopher Bell towards the end of the race. But it was an interesting strategy, and I thought that it was a lot of fun just to see them trying something different versus just, okay, we're going to do what everybody else does and come down pit road on this lap and split the stage, and we'll just be mired back here in like 21st for the rest of this deal.
0: I didn't enjoy seeing the guys have failures, obviously,
1: yes,
0: because those looked like really hard crashes, especially Zilich's. But I did like the fact that the cars were being pushed to the limit and that there was some attrition. I know you can't have everything all at the same time, but that should be part of this, is to make sure your cars can get to the end.
2: Yeah, I think it was Doug Turnbull, who was on our broadcast quite a bit, who sent out on Twitter last night and said, look, I don't like to see these cars, you know, get into the wall as hard as they are. But it is kind of nice to see that, you know, we're having this attrition come back, because it is an element of, you know, the races that we haven't seen in quite some time. And it adds an element of drama, and you never know how the strategy is going to work out. It gives people like Zane Smith the opportunity to potentially have an alternate strategy because of, you know, cautions coming out when they do and things like that. So, you know, obviously you don't want anybody to get hurt. You don't want million-dollar race cars to be rendered useless, but it does add to the drama of the race.
1: The other fact, I said this on Racers Odds on our show last week, because I was betting on overtime. I wanted some overtime. Like, give us some cautions.
0: Would that have helped you?
1: It would have helped me. Oh, okay. I would have won a bet, but that's neither here nor there. Entering this race at Nashville Super Speedway, we had 83 cautions so far in the season. At this same point last year, we were at 90 plus. So we've had less cautions this year. We got 11 last night, so we may be matriculating back to where we should be average-wise. But we need a race like this every once in a while.
2: Yeah.
1: You need a few cautions. You need some restarts. Stack the field up. Get people a little bit antsy. Get their elbows up and wad some race cars up. I hate to see it, but it makes for a good product.
0: No, you're absolutely right. We've talked about it on this show. Where have all the cautions gone?
2: Mm-hmm.
0: Because we were having races with the only cautions being the stage breaks, or possibly just three. They found their way back.
1: Yeah.
2: At least they did it in Nashville.
0: At Nashville,
2: sure.
0: And at Charlotte.
1: Yeah.
0: You know,
1: yeah.
0: The 600 had them. Michigan, where we're headed next, not usually a track that has a lot of cautions. It just doesn't. It doesn't. It's big and wide and not super high banked. And they could. I could see that race going by and having only the two manufacturer cautions.
1: I agree. And I'm not going to be betting on overtime this week
0: I
1: on the show.
0: That's probably a safe bet. Who's going to make the chase that's not in it? We may investigate that next.
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0: NASCAR's crossed the halfway threshold for the regular season now. 14 races down, and then we'll race till the end of the chase and then run a 10-race chase championship. So the points we've talked about, we talk about points exhaustively because they are so important. And points that you win in February are just as important as ones you win in June and July. So they all add up the same. And right now, let's take a peek at this as far as people below the cut line. Alexis, I'm going to start with you. Right now, 16th in points, it's a very tenuous 16th points, is Austin Cindric. So go below Austin Cindric in the point standings and give me one driver and why you think that driver will possibly leapfrog Austin Cindric or somebody else and get into the chase.
1: Look, to be honest with you, when I look below 16th place, there isn't a whole lot, in my opinion, to be excited about. I will say that I think sometimes past performance and, just a driver's veteran status need to be taken into consideration. And for that, I look at Joey Logano, who is in 18th. This is a three-time champion. Obviously, he's had a rough year. Ford, I think, is at a point right now where they need to step up their game holistically, and they're not doing that right at the moment. So it's going to be difficult, but I look at who's below 16th. I have to look at somebody who I know has the experience of being in a position like that and crawling their way back up and putting in the hard work and, just being a veteran and having been there before, having the experience. And I think that could potentially be Joey Logano. Plus, him and his wife took in two foster kids this past week, so I give him a hat tip for that.
0: That's nice. And next week, Alexis will be giving out her favorite herbal remedies. That's because you use the word
1: holistically.
0: Yeah. I love that. That's really good.
1: Well,
0: I like flashing a big vocab.
1: Look, I got to do it every once in a while.
0: You got to take that magnum cum laude degree out and wave it around every now.
2: Making us look bad. Yeah, you're reading the dictionary.
0: Say, are you rubes? I got big words over here.
1: Well, I might have some big words, but you're a lyric. Your use of lyrics is way superior to mine.
0: Yeah, so. But I do have
1: we all have our thing.
0: Yeah, I do have chronic lyricosis sometimes when you've heard lyrics for 20 years. Yeah. I still don't know all the lyrics to Woman in a Black Dress by the Hollies.
2: That's a hard one to get right.
0: Because heavy British accents, and I've looked it up and I can't remember.
1: Thank goodness for Google.
0: Because every time I hear it, I forget the next time.
2: Yeah, well, it's about, they're what, in the gin joint or something?
0: Yeah.
2: That's what it's about.
0: Yeah, and there's an FBI agent, and there's some tables knocked over, and people get shot.
2: And he's actually undercover or something like
0: yes.
2: that.
0: Yes, undercover. That's exactly for the FBI. It.
2: There you go. Yeah.
1: We are in the weeds, y'all.
2: What do you expect to happen?
0: It's all right. We're suffering from sleep deprivation.
1: There we go.
0: On back-to-back weekends.
1: No kidding.
0: So we were talking about Joey Logano is iffy.
1: He's iffy.
0: I think he's very iffy.
1: He's very iffy. They all are. Everyone below 16th, in my opinion, is very iffy. I'm picking Joey based off of the fact that he has three championships and is a veteran in this sport. That is why I'm picking Joey Logano.
0: Okay.
2: I'm going to pick the other Ford that's directly above him with Ryan Preece. If there's anyone that can make it out, I think RFK has shown that all three of their cars work well together, and I think that they can move up the standings together. Ryan Preece has just had an atrocious three-week stretch where he wrecks Ty Gibbs at Texas, gets penalized because he went on the radio and was like, if he comes back in front of me, I'm going to put him in the wall. And they pretty much said, yeah, you're guilty. They appealed it. Nothing happened. He ended up losing 25 points, crashed out the Coca-Cola 600, finished in the 30s, had the same thing happen here at Nashville with another bad finish. They're running out of mulligans, Doug and Alexis. There's not many more hits that you can take at this point in the season and expect to continue to climb back into the top 16, and he's only one position out, and I'm grasping at straws now going, how many more shots do you have to have? And he started off the year so well, winning the Clash, and it's like, maybe he's got some momentum. Maybe we'll see Ryan Preece get a points-paying Cup Series win this year, and now I've got some question marks. So, but if there's someone that can do it, I don't see anyone besides those two outside of the top six, the bottom part of this chase cutoff that's outside the top 16 that can come back in. It's either Logano or Preece at this point.
0: I find it really hard to believe that Ross Chastain is 26.
1: I know. I know.
0: And it's not like in the past where, oh, okay, he's 26 in points, but he could go win at Michigan and put him in the playoffs. No.
2: That's over.
0: I
1: don't work that way anymore.
0: No. That and the fact they don't bring fast cars to the racetrack. He's always starting in the back, and that's part of the problem. When you start back there, bad things happen.
1: It's really hard to dig yourself out.
2: And who would have thought, if you would have asked us this a couple of years ago, who's going to be the best driver at Trackhouse 14 races into the season? You're thinking, oh, it's probably Ross Chastain. Yeah. No, it's Shane Van Gisbergen for Trackhouse. He's sitting 12th in points, had two good finishes on ovals.
0: Back to back.
2: And I think he's classing the other two cars that are his teammates. And I know Zilich is a good race car driver. He's just unproven at this point, and he's making rookie mistakes, and that's going to happen. But that one team has been bad for a number of weeks now, and they just can't seem to get out of their own way.
0: I'd like Ross to be better. He's a friend of the networks. He comes on PRN and does great job in the booth for the NASCAR O'Reilly Series races, but I don't know that it's going to turn around. There's nothing I see that says magically they're going to show up. I had a chance to talk with Justin Marks last week, and he said it's to the point now that Zilich and Ross's people are going over to SVG and saying, what are you doing?
2: Yeah.
0: It shouldn't be that way.
1: And not on the road course.
0: No.
1: Yeah. On the oval.
0: On the oval.
1: Yeah.
0: What are you guys doing? And that just seems weird to me. And they've got some problems there. SVG may be their one knight in shining armor. I'm like you, David. I'm totally stunned. I thought, he'll win some road course races. He shows up consistently. If he can keep this trend doing, I don't know, two races is a trend, Alexis, but it's not a bad indicator.
1: Yeah, I mean, he is certainly picking up momentum when it comes to the ovals. You look at what he did at Charlotte, you look at what he did at Nashville, and you say, okay, he's starting to figure out these ovals. And I think if that continues, if that trend continues, he could be somebody that could be a real threat, especially because of how good he is on road courses. I mean, he hands down, you go into a road course, you expect him to finish one or two, and there's some kind of mechanical failure or something of that nature. But having him also start to get better on these ovals is only just going to make the competition fear him even more.
2: And both of these finishes weren't flip-flop finishes where he used strategy to just get into the top 10 at the end of the race. He ran in the top 10, top 15 all night, both races, back-to-back weeks. And the other point I want to make, he's ran this type of car before. He has 8 championships in supercar. If he's starting to figure it out, he might be dangerous as we get further into this season because he knows this car and knows how to drive it.
0: The Australian supercar is a lot more like this current stock car than anything else. I didn't know. I thought SVG might be a one-trick pony. I think they've learned a second trick.
1: Yeah.
0: And that makes them dangerous. That's what everybody feared. If this guy gets to be competitive on the ovals, watch out. It seems to be the case. Not ready to christen him yet, but it's getting a little bit closer to coronation. We'll take a timeout. We'll come right back.
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4: 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Brad Keselowski's off into the dirt as well.
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9: Victory Junction is a year-round camp for children with chronic and life-threatening illnesses and serious medical needs. We'll see 120 kids with spina bifida, 120 kids with craniofacial disorders, 120 kids who have diabetes or who have asthma. From 6 to 16 years old, it empowers them to just be the kids that they are that week. Not their disease, not their illness, they're just a kid. If you know a child that can benefit from Victory Junction, we'll do everything in our power to make sure that child comes to camp.

0: I know we videotape these shows and play snippets of them back. I wish you could get the show behind the show. It's much more entertaining. You can say that about anything. I did want to touch on one thing before we get to Green Flag, Black Flag, and that's we finally got an announcement, Alexis, that Corey Heim has found a home in the Cup Series for next year after having a sensational season in trucks last year and winning a championship. Looks like he's finally going to get a promotion.
1: Yeah, going to 23-11. I mean, not a big surprise. Obviously, Toyota, development driver there. And he's going to be taking over for Riley Herbst. So it'll be interesting to see how Corey Heim can, handle the Cup Series. We talk about it all the time. We talk about it, when you talk about Connor Zilich, everybody named him the hot shoe coming in, and he was going to win everything under the sun. And, he's struggling a bit. It's what happens when rookies come into the Cup Series. They realize how extremely hard it is. And I think he will probably come to that realization too, but I think he's going to be, somebody to look at in the future for sure.
2: I mean, former Truck Series champion.
0: Right.
2: Set the world on fire with wins last year. The big thing about this, travesty, he didn't have a full-time Cup, or a full-time truck ride this year to kind of continue off of that. Just wish that he would be running full-time in that series. He's in the point standings. It's just he's not in there every Friday.
0: He's not eligible for it.
2: But he's not eligible. But I'm glad that he's getting this opportunity with 23-11. I think it'll be good for him. He'll have some learning to do, just like any rookie will. And hopefully he can rise to the occasion and continue to elevate that stable that they have over there.
0: And I'll use a very oft-used word. There's a couple of Cup races he's been in that he's flashed.
2: Yes.
0: That he's run in the top five, that he has been a contender, that he looks very comfortable there. But I will pump the brakes. Alexis referred to it a moment ago. Connor Zilich came in with all the hype I've ever seen a rookie come in. It has been a struggle for Connor Zilich. That's to put it lightly. And I'm not forecasting the same for Heim. I do think he has one advantage, and this is just my thoughts. I think this race team of 23-11 is better equipped to tackle a season with three cars than Trackhouse is.
2: I'll agree with that. I think that's a fair assessment.
0: I just think that's where we are in the development of this, so that gives Corey a leg up on it. He's probably going to be the only rookie running, unless we have some more swapping around. There aren't a lot of seats left at the table.
1: No, there are not.
0: Because so many drivers have re-upped or announced where there's going, there's not going to be a big drop-off. Everybody's kind of waiting to see what happens with Alex Bowman in the 48. That's a big opportunity. I will say this. Whatever is going to happen there has already been decided.
1: Probably.
2: Yes.
0: It's been done.
2: We just don't know about it.
0: We just don't know about it. We don't need to know about it, but that's already been decided. That die has already been cast. I would wager anything on that. These things don't get done at the last minute. This has been done way far out. We'll find out. That's an interesting story. Can we do a little Green Flag, Black Flag?
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4: Yes, we can. Yet another edition of Green Flag, Black Flag. Our panel could do this show in their sleep. They've done it so many times.
0: I think some of us are asleep.
4: I think we have done that before, haven't we? But anyway, I'm going to read some carefully prepared statements by people who really know how to write. And our panel will mull those over. If they agree with the statement, it gets a green flag. If they disagree, it gets a black flag. And let's dive right in with the rookie.
2: Oh, man.
4: David Stiles. David, night races should only be allowed on Saturday nights.
2: Green flag. Green flag, green flag, green flag, green flag. How many green flags can I give it? Yes, Saturday night racing is a plus. I want everything on Sunday to go off at 1 p.m. Eastern time.
4: All right, let's go to Alexis Erickson.
1: Look, as a fellow parent of a young child, I know David Stiles has two very young children. I concur. The only exception I will make to that rule is if Monday happens to be a holiday. Okay, uh-huh. You have the Coca-Cola 600 on Sunday. Okay, fine. I'm getting Monday off. That's fine. But I have got to have off the next day because Mama is tired, let me tell you.
4: Doug Rice.
0: Alexis made a great point there. The Coke 600, leave that alone. Everything else goes to Saturday. The big point for me on that is, as a race fan, I buy my ticket and I go and watch the race on Saturday night. I've got Sunday to get back home.
1: Sure.
0: If I was at Nashville Super Speedway this past Sunday, which they sold out. Congrats, nice job. I had to get home Sunday night, and with the late race, I was crawling into bed about the time it was time to get up. So absolutely agree with that.
4: All right, let's go to Alexis Erickson for
0: Wait, we didn't get the cat meow or whatever it is.
4: I don't have it.
0: Oh, okay.
4: I don't have it.
0: Can't do that?
1: Wow. No. Oh, there you go.
4: David described
0: nice
4: that.
0: Nice ad lib,
4: I did
0: David.
4: Not get access to that. Here we go. Let's go to Alexis Erickson on this. Shane Van Gisbergen gets his oval victory this season.
1: Oh, wow. We talked about Shane. I think he is definitely getting better on the ovals. I think we're only going to see him continue to improve. I do not know that he crosses the threshold into the winner's circle on an oval this season. I think he will eventually. Not sure it's happening in 2026. So I'm going to give it a black flag.
4: All righty, Doug Rice.
0: Black flag. I'll echo what Alexa says. He's going to be better. He's knocked down some top tens, maybe a top five. I don't think he's ready to wind up in the winner's circle, but if it happened, I wouldn't be shocked like I would have been last year.
2: I guess I'll be the contrarian. I'll give it a green flag. I think he's on the trajectory up, and like we said in the previous segment, he's ran this type of car before. If he starts really figuring it out, I think the rest of the field may be in trouble.
4: All right. Doug Rice, by the end of the year, Spire will have either the same number or more wins than Hendrick Motorsports.
0: It's funny, Spire is the only other team besides Joe Gibbs that has multiple driver wins, meaning more than one of their drivers won. Gibbs has a pair of drivers that have won. Spire, Suarez, and Josevar have both won this year. What was the question again? I got lost.
4: Okay, by the end of the year, Spire will have either the same number or more wins than Hendrick.
1: They have the same right now.
0: They have the same right now.
4: Yeah.
0: Two apiece. I'm going to green flag that just because. I could see Josevar winning again, and who knows, maybe Daniel gets lucky. Maybe Michael McDowell finds his way to a victory.
4: All right, David Stiles.
2: I'm going to give it a green flag as well. I think Michael McDowell's pretty solid on the road courses. I think Spire's punching above their weight. And Hendrick, they've been kind of out to lunch lately. I mean, William Byron, rash of good finishes, bad finishes. Kyle Larson running up front, leading laps, not winning races. And then Chase Elliott just Mr. Consistent with two wins. I could see Josevar getting another win. I could see McDowell getting a win. So I think it's a green flag for sure.
0: Four out of the last seven races, I think we added it up. William Byron has finished 30th or worse.
2: Yeah.
1: Yeah. Right. I'm going to go green flag, but I'm going to go for maybe a different reason. I think it's because we're probably not going to see that many more wins out of Hendrick this year, because we talk about how much they have been struggling. Chase Elliott does have those two wins, but it's like hit or miss with him. It's either he's winning or he's, crashing on the last lap. I think we could potentially inspire with even more.
0: And Kyle Larson has no mojo.
1: None.
0: Mm-hmm. He's got a fast car a lot of times, but whatever the magic was that surrounded him.
2: Third longest winless streak of his career.
0: Yeah.
2: It's the longest he's been in a Hendrick car without getting a win.
0: It's over a year now.
2: Yeah.
4: We're out of music, but we got more.
1: Okay.
4: Denny Hamlin will win five races this year. Hamlin.
1: Oh, is it me? Who is it?
4: It's Doug. I'm sorry. It's David.
2: David. More than five. He's at two, so three more. That's
4: it
2: doable.
4: Says he will win five.
2: He will win five. Green flag, yes.
4: All right. What do you think, Alexis?
1: So what if he won six?
0: Well, then he would have won five.
1: Yeah. But is it five?
4: There's no skipping.
1: Is it only five?
4: It
1: is
4: says
1: it five?
4: Denny Hamlin,
1: is it the closest without going over?
4: The writer said,
1: Denny
4: Hamlin,
1: right? I don't know. Price is right rules?
4: Will
1: What's
4: win
1: going
4: five
1: on here?
4: Races.
0: Oh, yeah, if you go over, you bust, right?
1: Right.
0: You don't win the Toyota.
2: All I hear is the little man going up the mountain right now.
1: Sure, green flag. Five.
4: All righty. Is that everybody, Doug?
0: I have watched way too much Price is Right since I've retired. I feel like me and Drew Carey are kindred spirits now.
4: Are you automatically into?
0: Make sure you spayed and neuter your animals and take care of your mental health.
4: You have to stay there for Let's Make a Deal?
2: How close are you on being able to name the price of everything at this point?
0: A lot of the cars, I'm within $1,000 because they're all, none of them are tricked out.
2: No, base model vehicles.
0: Do you realize if you win a car on the Price is Right, you cannot turn it back in for cash value?
2: They don't let you do that anymore?
0: They do not do that. If you win on the Price is Right, you got to take that trampoline home.
1: It's going right up on Facebook Marketplace.
2: Yeah. Mm. We did not order the giant trampoline.
0: You know, I see people get on there and a gym set. And, yeah, there's some 75-year-old lady going.
1: Yeah.
2: That's right. Great. $1. Right.
4: Yeah. Where do we put that?
2: She's like, I don't want that. Get away from me.
0: I live in a home. I don't need that. Yeah. Denny wins 5 races.
4: All right.
0: Maybe more.
4: I'm sorry. I forgot what we were talking about. All right. That's Green Flag, Black Flag. Doug Rice, what's happening?
0: Oh, one last thing.
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9: It was my dad, who, I mean, he's the reason I'm a racing fan. There's pictures of me in a crib just, like, hours old, and I've got, like, a Bill Elliott, like, Coors Light number 9 hat on. It's, like, much larger than my head, and I have a large head. So he was definitely the one that I reached out to first.
8: What's the best advice you have for an aspiring broadcaster?
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8: What's the craziest call you've made in your career?
9: Turn number 2 for the Indianapolis 500, when Scott Dixon soared through the air, I called it live, and seeing Scott Dixon's car fly through the air in flame, fire, you know, debris everywhere, that was probably the biggest one that stands out to me.
8: This was a PRN Pit Stop with Nick Yeoman.

0: difference in the narrative that we talk about on this show weekly as we start to get into this stretch of summer races. It's going to be very interesting to watch. No, I do not want to wish them away, certainly. There's a lot of racing to be had. There's a lot of wins to see, and I'm excited. There's a lot of really exciting things, too. I mean, we got San Diego coming up soon. You know, that I think is going to be very cool.
1: I want that to be a home run.
0: Yeah.
2: Me too.
1: I'm cheering for that race to be a hit.
2: I want it to just be extremely competitive. I want to see a couple of guys duking it out there at the end. I know it's going to be Van Gisbergen and somebody. Give me somebody. I mean,
0: Zilich. Potentially.
2: I mean, Alex Bowman was good on the street course in Chicago. He might be pretty solid. McDowell is good at
1: Ty
2: places
1: Gibbs
2: like this.
1: Is pretty good.
0: Yeah, absolutely.
2: Yeah.
0: Mm-hmm.
1: So, I not that I don't want SVG to win. Don't care. But I would love to see somebody push them.
2: Agreed. Christopher Bell would be, you know, we talked about him earlier in the show. Be good for him to get a W in that win column.
0: Tyler Reddick.
1: And I want, for whatever reason, I want this to be a hit. I want NASCAR and the fans and the competitors to step back from this and go, we ran on a Navy base and it was a home run. And if it's a big, big hit, don't go back.
0: Yeah.
1: I know that sounds weird, but.
0: I don't think they're planning to.
2: No,
0: I mean, I don't really know, but I think
1: this
0: it's
1: is a
0: for
1: one
0: the
1: done.
0: 250th anniversary.
2: Agreed.
0: And, I think there's going to be lots of great imagery and Prime will do it well. I think it's going to be Prime's last race, I believe. I think we're going to really enjoy it, but I don't think it's something we'll probably see twice. So I hope the first time we see it is great.
2: Well, and the other side of this, too, is they're opening that up to service members only to be in the grandstands. And that, to me, that's just a really cool thing.
0: I think for the truck race.
2: For the truck race.
0: Yep.
2: Mm-hmm. And it's just a really cool thing for us to partner with the military like that. And at this, you know, Coronado Naval Base, it's just a really interesting thing.
1: It's been a fun season up to this point. I really like it. I like the fact that we've had some international flavor. We've got Shane Van Gisbergen racing well. Daniel Suarez now feels legitimate. Catherine Legg came over from Britain and gave us a nice storyline. I like that. I know there are some people that are kind of exposed to that expansion, but if we want that sport, the sport to grow, it's going to have to find a way outside of the United States boundaries. All right, we're going to Michigan, Alexis. You got anybody you like?
0: Denny Hamlin.
1: Why not?
2: Gimme Tyler Reddick.
1: I think this guy gets his second win of the year. I like Carson Hocevar.
0: Oh, wow.
2: I like that, too.
1: I like the Hurricane. Give me some of that. Meanwhile, keep it between the navigational beacons.
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4: 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Win on Saturday night, race a triathlon on Sunday morning. We're going to hear from Justin on how that race went right after this. 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
4: Justin Allgaier is the type of guy to push the boundaries on the racetrack and off. He won on Saturday night and then raced a triathlon the next morning. As a triathlete myself, I'll you want to do in terms of preparing for a race the next day, but Justin Allgaier did it. He talked to our friend Lee Spencer about it. Here's what he had to say.
6: I woke up this morning and my watch told me I had 1% recovery from last night, but it was cool, you know, first time doing it and, you know, push your body to limits you didn't, sometimes you don't know existed. I even helped the lady change the flat tire, so that was kind of fun. But it was an awesome day and cool experience. Lots of folks down there. And just really special. Anytime you can have a day like that after a night like last night,

0: I didn't care how I finished today as long as I finished it.
1: That's just like Justin, to help a fellow competitor out during the race. He told me before the race he was concerned about the swim portion. Here's how he said that went.
0: That might have been the only bright spot of the day was the swimming. Everything else was lackluster, but I didn't drown. I had a special red cap that signified that I might need a little help. So I met a lady that worked for the event. That she's a big NASCAR fan. And she and her husband watched the race last night. She walked us through everything. And she was on one of the kayaks. And she said, I will look for you, and I will make sure you don't drown. So that eased it a little bit.
1: And it sounds like a half Ironman is next in the books for Justin. We're going to see how he does. If he's as good of a race car driver as he is triathlete, I'm sure he'll do great. For PRN's Garage Pass, this is Andrew Kerlin.
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4: 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I'm Lenny Baticki. Coming up in this show, we'll chat with the founder and CEO of GetInTheStands.com, Scott Kosak. Then we'll speak with Dirt on Dirt weekend editor Aaron Clay. And we'll have a conversation with St. Louis Dirt Track Hall of Fame inductee Mike Wallace. But first, let's get to our What's Hot. We'll start back on Thursday at Hickory Motor Speedway in North Carolina. The ASA stars in town, Caden Quapple, parking the number 32 Keen Parts CorvetteParts.net machine in Victory Lane. Eli Black won the Legends portion of the show. South Carolina at Cherokee, Anthony Sanders, Walt Waddell, and Toby Lambert all with great wins. Cody Kelly and Clay Thomas the same at Florence. Beckley, West Virginia, Shane Greco, Stephen Parton, and Ronald Rhodes all lifting the big trophies. Carter Brown and Jason Deaton getting the checkers at Auburndale in Florida and in Alabama. At East Alabama Motor Speedway, Kyle Knox and Timmy Bosley getting wins. Clint Busby and Bryson Mitchell the same at North Alabama. And at Hollis, it's Blant Duke and Andrew Moody sharing in victory. And joining us now on the Profabrication.com hotline, the founder of GetInTheStands.com, friend of the show, Scott Kosak. Hey, Scott, welcome back to the show. I understand I got to add a new title to you. What's the new title?
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4: 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So what should a first-time fan, I'm talking about a fan that has just decided, I watched Indy, I watched Charlotte, somehow I saw a guy with a car, a gal with a car, and I want to go see a race near me. What should a first-time fan attending a grassroots track know?
5: You know what? I think they should know that they're going to experience something totally different than what they experienced at Indy or at Charlotte. they're going to go to a track and they are going to experience 3 to 5 different classes of cars racing around a track. They're going to see not just one really long green flag to checkered race, but they're going to see 12 to 20 of them, depending on how many classes are there between heats and B mains and features. So a family of four going for the first time, their son or daughter is going to have a chance to pick their own Lightning McQueen favorite car in 10 different races. And they're going to be rooting for a different car every race, and they're going to be having a ton of fun.
6: Wow. GetInTheStands.com's founder, Scott Kosak, joining us on the ProFabrication.com hotline. His site, GetInTheStands.com, really encompasses a lot of the things that you would want to know as you're trying to leave home. But I know a lot of folks are driving back from work on their way to somewhere or just listening somewhere where they can't quite get to their device to be able to look things up. So I'll ask another question. What are kind of the things that fans should pack when they go to their first event or events in general that, you know, are motorsports centric?
5: You know what? Number one, I always tell people, bring some ear protection. You know, racers will say, oh, I can't hear you, but that's just what I do. Earmuffs. You can buy the cigarette filter type things at the tracks for, you know, $3 a pair or whatever. So ear protection is big, but just bring an open mind about having a great time and bring some excitement and know that when you're in the stands, people are going to talk to you and they're going to welcome you to the track and you're going to have fun and you're going to see things that you were like, oh my God, that's a crazy looking car. I love it.
6: So many fans that have not yet been to a motorsports event have been to other sporting events. And we're chatting with GetInTheStands.com's founder, Scott Kosak. He's also their chief fan getter. You know, what's a little difference that, you know, motorsports is different than going to XYZ? Help them figure it out while we're chatting.
5: You know, I think you really have to be in tune to the PA system for what's going on at the track around you. Because, you know, unlike a baseball game where it's 3 outs and then the inning's over, 3 outs, the inning's over, football game, everything's quarter base. There's no timer in motorsports, right? So, you know, there could be some delays here and there. Tracks are doing a great job of developing things to, you know, to entertain fans when, you know, a wreck has to be cleaned up or what have you. And have your taste buds ready because there's some really awesome food at tracks. And a lot of it is homemade. It's not, we're not talking, you know, industrial, you know, fryer prep stuff. We're talking like local food trucks. We're talking local recipes, really good food.
6: Wow. Funnel cake fries. I had a recent go at Hartwell Speedway in Northern Georgia. It was amazing. And amazing as well, the work and the attention to detail that GetInTheStands.com's founder, Scott Kosak, and all his crew have put together for you, the listeners out there that are first-time fans or fans for years and years, but maybe traveling to another state. 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
5: 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Everything can be looked on a map so people can not just look at a list but see where things are.
6: 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Scott Kosak, thank you for taking the time to check with us and stay with us. 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
6: 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Aaron Clay, man, you are right where so many of us watch and see and all. But, what is it about dirt late model racing that is so interesting for you?
5: 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The pure speed is what gets me.
6: It is always fun to watch a dirt late model race anywhere in the country, and we're chatting with a guy that on the weekends he has to watch all of that information come through. DirtOnDirt.com's weekend editor, Aaron Clay, on the ProFabrication.com hotline. So, summertime starts out a lot of different things, and we have one of the biggest races coming up at Eldora to kind of kick things off of who are some of your picks for the race they call the Dream?
5: I'm going with the low-hanging fruit here. Superman Jonathan Davenport, he is entering with four career dreams, the last three. He also has seven other Eldora specials. Bobby Pierce, I had to double-check, he would be searching for his first career dream, but he already has two World Globe trophies there. Brandon Shepard, he'll be chasing his first dream since 2019.
6: DirtOnDirt.com's weekend editor, Aaron Clay. How about a sleeper, though? Everybody, we're all about that underdog. You got one maybe that lying in the weeds could slide up there and make a race of it?
5: Yeah, he's making a name for himself even more these days in dirt late model racing. But Nick Hoffman, he's currently the World of Outlaws points leader. He finished third at both the Dream and the World last year. I wouldn't be surprised if he puts that car in victory lane this year.
6: Wow, that's a big statement, but, one that Nick is earning as the points leader in the World of Outlaws late models, the sleeper pick by our guest from Dirt on Dirt, the weekend editor, Aaron Clay. He's on the ProFabrication.com hotline, brought to you by Gasco Gaskets, which are engineered for maximum seal and durability. 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So, we got the Dream kind of set up. How about just where we're at this point in the season as we go into summer? Some of the top three or so drivers that have, shown their strength this year. Who do you have in that spot?
5: Yeah, it's going to be a couple of the names we've already discussed. But, Illinois' Bobby Pierce and, of course, Georgia's Jonathan Davenport. They both have 10 wins at this point in the season. But one guy we haven't mentioned just yet, Hudson O'Neill. He leads all of dirt late model racers this year currently, 13 wins, and he leads the Lucas Oil Series points at this juncture.
6: We're chatting with weekend editor of DirtOnDirt.com, Aaron Clay. How about somebody that you weren't looking for? I know those three are going to be perennial strengths, top 10, top 15, no matter what. But somebody who's been a positive surprise the first part of the year?
5: Yeah, normally when we talk about Blairsville, Georgia, of course it's Jonathan Davenport. But I have another Blairsville, Georgia driver to look out for, Tucker Anderson, teenager down south. He already has four wins this season. He has four Southern All-Stars wins going back to last June,
11: and he leads the Southern All-Star Series points, I won't be surprised if he wins that championship this year.
6: Aaron Clay didn't get that weekend editor at dirtondirt.com for just being a handsome cat. He knows his stuff. Finding Tucker down there in Blairsville, Georgia. Man, that is something, a great choice. And we're chatting with Aaron Clay on the profabrication.com hotline about dirt late model racing all across the country, coast to coast, border to border. When do you sleep on the weekends? There's a lot of racing. How much of your weekend days and nights are put into building what we see on dirtondirt.com?
11: It's endless. It's a lot of work. Sometimes I see the sun come up and then I go to bed. I'm working the overnight shift, essentially.
6: Wow. Well, we all appreciate it. And I know for all the fans out there, my friend Racing Jason and all the rest of them that watch and look at it all the time, dirtondirt.com weekend editor Aaron Clay doing us all right by keeping us up to date with the world of dirt late model racing. So now as we go into summertime, things heating up, how about some three drivers maybe that we haven't spoke about that are drivers to watch as we go into these summer months?
11: Yeah, we've got Tyler Erb. He's going to be on that fun tour this year. Well, he is following the World of Outlaws, but I expect him to at least appear in some of the Dirt Car Summer Nationals events. You got Dale McDowell, the crafty veteran. He's only had 14 starts this year, but I expect him to pick his schedule up and compete on the Southern Nationals Tour. And then Dylan Thornton, a youngster from California originally, he's a Mars Series rookie there in the Midwest. He's still chasing his first super late model win on an unrestricted super late model tour.
6: Wow. You hear all those series he follows and has depth of knowledge. DirtOnDirt.com weekend editor Aaron Clay, our guest on the profabrication.com hotline, getting us ready as the summer months heat up and those dirt late models fire up and rocket around these racetracks all across the country. How about a driver that I know you mentioned Tyler Erb already. He would be one of my picks, but give us one or two names, that we just got to see.
11: Yeah, we talked about Tyler Erb, like you mentioned, because he's definitely one of a kind. But if you want to put anywhere someone maybe in that same category, I put down Corey Hedgecock and Michael Page. Two Southern roosters that you don't want to rub the wrong way. They had a big fight last year at Sonoy, Georgia, and those guys are ones that will put the car up front, but they might also put on a show on the front stretch, with a little bit of fisticuffs as well.
6: Wow, Corey Hedgecock, Michael Page, I think you hit that one right on the head. You throw in Tyler Erb, wherever they're at, get out and see some great racing. Watch dirtondirt.com. Subscribe. Weekend editor Aaron Clay, our appreciation for you joining us here, giving us the skinny on what's going on at Dirt Late Model Racing. Fans, stay with us. We'll be right back with more.
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20: Oh, I know what you're
19: going to
20: say.
19: You think Jimmy Johnson forgot how to drive? You're an idiot. Shut up. Sit down. He's going to win 8 races in a row. I am not putting Kyle Larson in that category, but I think driver slump and team slump. I think this may be more of a team slump than a driver slump. 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
6: 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Mike Wallace, welcome to the show. And I know folks had to be floored hearing 300 wins for you on dirt, but, you know, that time had to be special for you. Who were some of the cats you were racing back in the STL in those days?
20: Well, Lenny, to be honest with you, thank you first of all having me on. I raced against some real badasses, you know, in the St. Louis area. Kevin Gundaker, who owns Tri-City Speedway today, he was badass. But Jeff Purvis, Larry Moyer, Charlie Schwartz, Larry Moore, you know, and then Webb Spalding as a local racer, Tommy Helfrich, who owns Hopstad, Indiana, Johnny Pryor. I mean, those are some bad dudes, man. I mean, they knew how to race cars. And the one that nobody can ever forget about and was so convenient, coincidental, is he just went in the NASCAR Hall of Fame is Larry Phillips. I raced Larry a lot.
6: Man.
20: And actually was able to beat him in 1990 on a pavement track for the regional championship. So I had a pretty cool list of people that I got to race against.
6: Well, and they got to race against a pretty cool dude himself, Mike Wallace, now an inductee to the St. Louis Dirt Track Hall of Fame. He's our guest on the profabrication.com hotline, which is brought to you by Gasco Gaskets, engineered for maximum seal and durability. 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This is a Hall of Fame that has another Wallace, your dad, in it. What's the significance to you of now being in the same Hall of Fame as Russ?
20: I don't even know how I can explain it. To be very honest with you, you know, I found out yesterday afternoon that I was nominated to be in the Hall of Fame, and my dad, I think, got in 23 or whatever. And just, you know, think about that. We really all, if I use the word reference a we, that means Kenny and Rusty and I, you know, we owe our any racing career we had to our father. He used to race as a hobby, just a fun Friday, Saturday, Sunday night racer. But he was so good at it, and we wanted to follow him, you know, and he was the racer that the fans loved or they hate because he won a lot of races. And to be even, honestly, to be put in the same class as him in that world, in that dirt world, in the Midwest, the St. Louis area, is a real special treat to me. It's a real honor.
6: Well-earned 300-plus wins for our guest, St. Louis Dirt Track Hall of Fame inductee Mike Wallace on the profabrication.com hotline. Well, this had to have a start somewhere, probably Three Dog Night era playing on the radio. Where did you get started? What year and all that?
20: Now we're really dating ourselves in time here. 1975 was the first time I got to drive a race car. I drove for a gentleman by the name of Billy Walters. My father, Russ, was racing. Rusty was racing then at that time. And met this gentleman who lived not too far down the street from me and wanted to build a street stock car to run at Tri-City and also over at Lake Hill Speedway in Valley Park, Missouri. And so 1975, I drove a blue number 75, 57 Chevy. And the reason we built that, they were easy to set up. They had leaf springs in the back. And you just added an extra left rear or right rear spring to the leaf there, and you were good to go.
6: Wow. And go he went, 300 victories strong. St. Louis Dirt Track Hall of Fame inductee Mike Wallace joining us on the profabrication.com hotline. From that first race in 75, building a career that even spans a recent victory in the Super Cup Stock Car Series on pavement. But pavement and dirt even interacted on some weekends back in your dirt racing career. How'd you go from one to the other? And am I right? Same car?
20: Exact same car. It was, talk about keeping costs down. I don't think we knew what that was back then because we didn't spend that much money. But the way the program, Central Iowa Racing Association, was the sanctioning body. And we ran on Saturday nights at Tri-City Speedway on the quarter mile or half mile dirt. If you ran a sportsman car, you ran on the quarter mile dirt, which was the inside track. And my father run on the half-mile track, the outside, the half-mile dirt track. And we took those exact same cars, washed them, and on Sunday went over to Valley Park, Missouri, which is just outside of St. Louis, to Lake Hill Speedway and raced those same cars.
0: Wow.
20: And it worked. That's the crazy part. It worked. And it was fun, and I did that for a couple years, actually, with that car. I ran that 75 car, the 1957 Chevrolet, for 2 years. I won track championships both years, and then stayed doing that there, but moved to the late model division at that time.
0: Late models, modified street stocks. He's ran it all on dirt, 300-plus wins, and now a St. Louis Dirt Track Hall of Fame inductee. Mike Wallace, our guest on the ProFabrication.com hotline. Got about a minute to go here. Racing 300 victories, they're all special, but when I've talked to drivers, it's not always the win. What's that one that on that long night drive back from somewhere that still kind of catches you in your thoughts? Have you got that race to tell us about quickly?
20: There is a race, and it's the one that I remembered in Springfield, Illinois, on the one-mile dirt track back in the later 80s, I guess it would have been, running under the NASCAR banner, NASCAR Winston Racing Series. We were dirt racing. So NASCAR sanctioned dirt races. And I took my NASCAR legal car, put a bunch of Lexan sideboards on it, a wing on it, a fender guard, everything, and took that baby to the Springfield Mile. And I run second to Jeff Purvis. And he had a full-blown wedge car.
0: Wow.
20: And that picture was released the other day. I hadn't seen it like in years, and I forgot I had a picture. Like that stored away, but that was we went there thinking we were going to get our butt blown away, like run horrible because they got these crazy wedge cars. And I mean, back in the day, the wedge car was a wedge car.
0: Got to leave it there. It was crazy, but 300 wins were crazy. They were Hall of Fame worthy. St. Louis Dirt Track Hall of Fame inductee, Mike Wallace. Honored to have him as our guest on the ProFabrication.com hotline. Thanks, Mike. Fans, stay with us. We'll be right back.
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25: Boy, what a save. We got cars sideways. It's Christopher Bell. He spins and collects a couple cars.
26: Side by side, Austin Cindric has him at the line, and he will take the lead into one.
25: Here comes Shane Van Gisbergen on the bottom. He's looking for second. Now Chris Buescher fired out of a cannon in turn two. He's right into the rear bumper of Pagan. Oh, it's a multi-car accident. I want to say 15, 20 cars. Guys, that took out about two-thirds of the field.
27: We have a fight on pit road between two crew guys. One of them is with Ty Gibbs. One is with Brad Keselowski.
28: Lady, bottom of the racetrack. Chastain makes it three wide. He'd like to take a spot here on the backstretch, and he charges. He wants the lead in turn three.
29: Ross Chastain shot out of a cannon from the sixth starting spot. He has already moved up to second. The battle now for third on the high side. Kyle Larson, Riley Herbst challenging low.
30: Kyle Larson moves up to the top side. Going to lose a little bit of ground.
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6: 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I'm Lenny Baticki. We'll see you next time at the track. 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

0: Chase Elliott was able to capture a little bit of March Madness of his own as he upset Denny Hamlin at his own home track in Martinsville, Virginia, as Elliott becomes our fourth race winner on the season as he claims victory in the Cookout 400 after leading the final 84 laps. And, Andrew, we didn't fare too well. I was all in on Ford, and Ryan Blaney made a late charge and got slammed into the wall by Denny Hamlin and then plummeted through the field, got stuck on the outside, and that was pretty much all she wrote. But Penske looked really good. Joey Logano, very good run. I want to know what your thoughts were as we come out of Martinsville, and we have a little bit of a respite here.
1: We're only going to have
0: Trucks and O'Reilly this weekend at Rockingham.
1: I think the big thing that I was kicking myself with is I said Hendrick Motorsports that they wouldn't be here to play at Martinsville, and one of them won the race. So that's always a problem when you get that wrong. But obviously, incredible strategic move from Alan Gustafson to get Chase Elliott into that track position. But they still had cars up there in the top 10. It took them all race to get there, but they still performed at the end. They took all 400 laps, but had results there at the end. Ryan Blaney obviously doesn't help when you get run into the wall, or whichever Denny Hamlin's perspective is on that. But I really did not see Chevrolet winning that race, and they proved us wrong.
0: Yeah, pretty much all day it was Ford and Toyota from Joe Gibbs Racing and Team Penske. And Ryan Blaney, I don't think he had the best car. I think Denny Hamlin had the best car all weekend, and he led 292 laps. So if we reverse time a little bit and go back to last week, we talked about the over-under on laps led, and that was at 176.5. He obliterated that line. We put a dollar on it. I think you took the under. I took the over.
1: Darn it.
0: So you lost your dollar, and then I got 80 cents back.
1: Congratulations. So
0: congratulations
1: to
0: me. You
1: can put those 80 cents towards something else.
0: Exactly. And so not a lot of good wins for us last week. As we mentioned, I was all in on Ryan Blaney, and it just didn't pay out for us, but that's why it is called gambling. You, however, had a $12.50 profit off of your top 10 parlay with Hamlin, Blaney, and Byron. That was at plus 125.
1: That feels good.
0: You're continuing to stay on the green side of the bankroll, and I've went a little bit further south. If we take a look at our numbers, Andrew's currently leading with $5,030.50. He is, you know, up about $30.50 on his bankroll. Me, I'm down $169.04.
1: Ouch.
0: Which is not terrible. I mean, we're, what, seven races into the season?
1: Yeah.
0: That's not bad. We started out at 5K. I'm at $4,830.96. So since there's no cup race this weekend, I thought it would be a good time to take a breath and let's review some of the outstanding bets that we have that we made in our futures. Now, if Kevin Redfern was here, he's setting pretty with his Tyler Reddick
1: really
0: to win
1: right
0: the championship
1: now. Yeah.
0: Because now that bet is around plus 500, plus 400 on the different books. So if he takes that cash out option, if they're looking to double his money on that, it would probably be a good payout for him. Me, I'm in a little bit of hot water because I picked Joey Logano to win the championship. It's not looking too great. I took that.
1: Everyone was crazy when I said you were crazy.
0: We've still got a lot of racing left, and he had a top three this past weekend in Martinsville. That was at plus 1,800. Now the lowest I can find it is around plus 2,000. So he's actually went the opposite direction. Mm. So I'm just willing to hold on to that one until we get to the end of the season and see what happens. You know, that's the coffee money that you just put on.
1: You need
0: on
1: him
0: it.
1: To make the top 16.
0: I do.
1: In the standings. Then that value, I think, will come back to you a little bit.
0: And right now, I mean, he finds himself in 12th. Right. So he's right there, but he needs to stack up a few more good finishes. And just to hit on this as well, this new Chase format, the winner of the regular season is going to get an extra 100 points on 16th place. So there's going to be a wide gap between all of these drivers. And do you think that gives us a rough number of maybe about four or five that will be left competing for this championship, or do you think there's a probability that the 16th place driver can come up through the field and win it?
1: No. If you're 16th in the standings, I think it's a congratulations. You made the chase, and you're done.
2: Have fun with these last 10 races.
1: The last 10 races. The worst you can finish is 16th. Have fun. I heard a stat where it was in the Chase era, 69% of the eventual champions in the Chase entered the Chase one of the top three standings. So we talk all about this race for 16th, but really, it's a race for the top three, maybe top four, top five. I don't think your champion will come from sixth place or back.
2: So the top six right now in points, in sixth place, Ty Gibbs, fifth, William Byron, Chase Elliott in the fourth position, Denny Hamlin in third, Ryan Blaney in second as he trails our points leader Tyler Reddick by 82 points. And Tyler Reddick can be found on some books at plus 500 or even longer to win the championship, as Denny Hamlin, Ryan Blaney, and Kyle Larson are still your favorites. And Kyle Larson is sitting back in ninth in the point standings currently.
1: You know what's interesting? I wasn't going to bring this up, but on Caesars, I saw that you can bet on the 2026 championship, and it's basically...
3: Denny Hamlin wins at Nashville Super Speedway, while a lot of other teams can't catch a break. 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
3: From the Performance Racing Network studios at Charlotte Motor Speedway, I'm Doug Rice, joined by Alexis Erickson and David Stiles. And over the next hour, we'll be breaking down a lot of what happened at Nashville Super Speedway. I can tell you what happened. It was another win by Denny Hamlin, who had to start in the back after jumping the start. As a matter of fact, let's hear how that part sounded.
5: Denny Hamlin gets a mega jump before the green flag even came out. We're going to have to see what goes on with this as he yards him into turn one.
6: That was a monster jump for Denny Hamlin. In fact, he has cleared the field already by about six or seven car lengths.
5: Ah, the 11 posted start violation. Denny Hamlin from the pole has a start violation, and he will have to bring that car on the road 45 miles per hour to do a pass-through penalty as they head down the back straightaway.
3: Well, good call there by Brad Gilley and Nick Yoakum catching it, and Denny wasn't even in Michael Jordan's Jumpman car. So he jumps the start. He has to go all the way to the back, but throughout the race, he fights his way back up to the front. Here's how it sounded on PRN.
6: The three teammates are three wide into turn number one. Hamlin got a little sideways. Bell slides up the racetrack. Briscoe gets out of the throttle, and it's Denny Hamlin with the race lead.
7: Denny Hamlin halfway down the backstretch here, perhaps for the last time tonight. Hamlin leads Bell. Bell's right on his corner. Here comes Bell to the outside. Bell's going to try to challenge from the rear.
5: It's the last opportunity for Christopher Bell. He'll try and cross over Denny Hamlin. He will not be able to do it. Christopher Bell will be denied as Denny Hamlin will win the Cracker Barrel 400, and we have a big wreck on the front stretch after the checkered flag.
3: So Denny Hamlin wins it. Nashville gets him a shiny new guitar to hang on the wall. Way to go, Denny. Second win of the year, 62nd in his career. And after it was all over, Wendy Venturini caught up with him.
8: You've had so many emotional wins lately. How special is this one at Nashville this evening?
9: It's just unexpected. We've had the best car so many times this year and haven't won. Definitely did not have the best car today. The 20 had the class of the field, and we were just kind of hanging around the top five in speed. But, man, it feels good to win one that you didn't think you were going to win.
3: So, Alexis Erickson, is this an example of Denny Hamlin just doing Denny Hamlin things, or just something extraordinary?
10: I think it shows us that Denny Hamlin at 45 years old could possibly be at the top of his game. I mean, we talk so much about drivers getting to a certain age and just having fall off. He has not had any fall off. He is performing at an unbelievable pace, in my opinion. He is very savvy when it comes to being a veteran and knowing how these races come down at the end and how to get things done. I mean, you know, it's interesting when he had that penalty, he made no remark on the radio. He didn't get frustrated. He didn't freak out. He went to the back and methodically worked his way back up to the front. Clearly, we saw his post-race interview on television where they asked him about jumping the start. He said, oh, yeah, I definitely jumped. It was clear as day. He had no, he took no exception to that. But he was able to get it done. I mean, he knows how to win these races, even when, in his own words, he doesn't have the best car.
2: I mean, just how on brand is this for Denny Hamlin? Because it's, oh, we'll have us pit road speeding penalty. We have to go to the back, and then he drives to the front. We jump the restart on the first lap of the race, drives his way back up to the front. And then in that interview with Wendy Venturini, she asked him, you know, what was your strategy when you got into that last corner? And he gave a very honest answer, and he said, in my earlier days, I probably would have overcooked that corner and drove it in there extremely hard and then gave Christopher Bell an opportunity to win the race. And he said, I just looked at the bottom and said, well, I'm just going to drive it here on the bottom. And he ended up winning the race that way. It's just he has a ton of experience doing this, and I think it's starting to add up, and he's probably the class of the field right now.
10: You know, and in those final laps, too, when you're racing your other two teammates, you know, he's racing Christopher Bell, he's racing Chase Briscoe, three JGR cars. Cooler heads probably prevailed in that, you know, in his earlier years, perhaps it would have happened that Ricky Stenhouse Jr. in fourth would have ended up being the winner because they would have all gone barreling into the corner and none of them made it out alive. But all three of them were able to come home with good finishes. Denny Hamlin, obviously the veteran driver, getting the win, but still giving Joe Gibbs Racing a 1-2-3 finish, which I think is huge because, you know, it very easily could have gone a different way with the three of them driving as hard as they were on that last lap.
2: I mean, they've been, JGR has been really good at Nashville. Going into this race, they had led 727 laps, no wins.
10: Well, I was going to say, which is so crazy when you find out that that's the first time Toyota has ever won at, you know, at that facility. So it's incredible.
3: Well, Toyota ruled the day.
10: They did.
3: At Nashville, and right now they seem to be ruling the series, to
10: yes.
3: be honest. I just feel like week in and week out, you have to beat them. By the way, 12 cautions, 76 laps, and it just occurred to me a moment ago that this was a lot like the finish of the Coca-Cola 600 that we had Christopher Bell and Denny Hamlin, David, racing at the very end. Now, at the 600, they wound up racing for second, but in theory, they were racing to see who would pass Daniel Suarez in Charlotte. So these two cars are populating the front.
2: Both of them are, you know, having good years. Denny Hamlin has the wins. Christopher Bell just seems to be in that unlucky stage right now, and he just can't get out of his own way, and I feel bad for him. And he was on Prime afterwards almost dejected, and he said, I had the best car, I did not capitalize, and his bad year just continues. And he's still, you know, in the top 16 in points, but if he has a few more of these, this could just be crushing for their advancement this year.
10: Yeah, I think, you know, he's feeling the frustration because Toyota is the class of the field. They have been on multiple weekends, multiple occasions, and he's had fast cars and he hasn't been able to produce the wins. You know, you have Denny Hamlin who has multiple wins. You have Ty Gibbs, his teammate, who has a win in a Toyota. He has not been able to, you know, cross that threshold and get to victory lane, and I think that is really frustrating him. But if he continues to run, I mean, you mentioned it, he was up front 600. He was obviously the class of the field, the best car yesterday, even though he didn't get the win. He's going to get to victory lane sometime soon. I think he's just frustrated that it's taking him this long to make that happen.
2: Well, and then the other car that we're kind of leaving out is the one of this top three. It's Chase Briscoe, who's had an up down season as well. He's had some really good runs here as of late. Was good at the 600, got crashed out, had a good run at Bristol on that concrete surface, and was in the mix here at Nashville in the late stages of this race. So these JGR cars have really got it figured out, and Ty Gibbs has been pretty solid all year, too, and he has a victory.
3: I think where we are with Briscoe is he has too many bad finishes. He'll have a race like he did at Nashville, then it'll turn around the next week and finish 29th or 30th. And that's why he's not getting the love maybe that team deserves. They can do away with those, and we're running out of races, believe it or not. We're over halfway through the regular season. You don't have any more races where you can run in the 30s. Denny Hamlin, we'll talk more about this in the show, to me feels like he is as good as he's ever been. And there have been seasons where Denny's won a lot of races. And right now I feel like he's right there. When you can overcome the mistakes – that he's having right now and still win and lopped off a lot of points from Reddick's lead. Cut it up 25 points, guys. That's a lot.
2: I mean, he could catch him. I fully believe that in the next couple of races, if he continues to run well, he can catch Tyler Reddick and maybe take over the points lead and win the regular season championship. I know Tyler Reddick has cooled ever so slightly, but he's still really, really good. And so this is really just a two-car battle at the top of the points lead, I think, right now between these two Toyotas.
3: Well, I was going to save this discussion point, but we'll hit it now. Alexis, we talked before we went on the air. In favor of Tyler Reddick, there are road courses left to run. He is better. He's probably only second to SVG on road courses. That's not Denny's strong suit. He can get top tens, but he's probably not going to San Diego or Sonoma and coming away with a W.
10: Yeah, but I think there's a lot more intermediates left, too, and that is Denny Hamlin's bread and butter. So you've got Reddick, who's looking like he's probably going to gain a boatload of points, you know, minus some crazy things happening, failures or something like that at the road courses. He is very good there, and he most likely will make the most of those experiences. But you've got Michigan coming up next. You have Pocono, which Denny Hamlin is so, so good at. You have so many racetracks where he can be a threat week in and week out. And then you think about, okay, well, that's the regular season. Wait till we get to the postseason. I think there are like five intermediate tracks in the postseason alone. I know every year we fall into what seems like a little bit of a trap. This is Denny Hamlin's year. This is Denny Hamlin's year. But my goodness, this feels like Denny Hamlin's year.
3: It does. I don't want to go there in my mind. But it's hard to argue with the results we're getting. Now, don't discount Reddick. The guy's won five races.
10: Yeah, oh, already. Yeah, absolutely.
3: And you got it right, David. He's cooled down just a tiny bit.
2: He's still running in the top five everywhere.
3: But every week, you know, I get – it was unsustainable what they did right out of the box.
10: Absolutely.
3: There was no way they were going to keep winning every other week, but they're still pretty good. Time now for our Toyota Performance Report, brought to you by Toyota Racing. Your race, your story. 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Toyotas took the top three spots, all of them, from Joe Gibbs Racing. Denny Hamlin was first at Nashville. Christopher Bell second. Third went to Chase Briscoe. A sixth-place finish for Tyler Reddick. Right there he is, hanging out in the top 10. Eric Jones with another nice run for Legacy Motor Club was 11th. 13th was Ty Gibbs. Riley Herbst was 17th. John Hunter Nemechek was 24th. 25th was going to be Corey Heim, who probably deserved a better fate. And Bubba Wallace, who had problems and crashed out, finished 32nd. That is our Toyota Performance Report. Back with more Fast Talk in a moment.
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17: 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And I think that that's where our relationship has really thrived the most.
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0: Nashville Super Speedway did not disappoint. Dramatic finish. Denny Hamlin winning. He wins one more, and he moved past Kyle Busch in the 10th place on the all-time wins list. That's hard to believe.
1: Just unfathomable just how good both of those guys were together as teammates. Yep. And to know that Denny will eventually pass him, it's still just kind of hard to fathom just how good both of them were together at JGR.
0: And Alexis, Denny shows no signs of slowing down.
2: Well, it's interesting because, you know, you mentioned that, and I'm thinking, well, you know, was it not that long ago where we're like, well, he just wants to get to 60. He just wants to get to 60, and now here he is, you know, past that, and the sky's kind of the limit as far as I'm concerned because, again, you know, 45 years old and just at the top of his game. And I don't see him slowing down anytime soon. There's no talk of retirement. There's no talk of any of that. And he is more determined, I think, than I have ever seen him. And that's got to be scary for the rest of the field.
0: And he looks better. When he gets out of the car, he got out of that car at Nashville at 1 o'clock in the morning or something. It was stupid late. It was Monday morning when he got out of the car. I'll just leave it at that. He looked pretty fresh. It used to be 10 years ago, you got him out of a car after a race, and it looks like you poured him out. I think he's in better shape. And everything about this is bad news for the comp.
1: I agree. Now I think it's just a question of what's the final number that he's going to get to. I mean, will he crack 70? Is it possible? How many years will he hang around? And then he's doing all of this with 2311, and he'll move into that after his racing career is over. He's got a lot on his plate, but he seems to be able to handle it well, and he's just got a lot going on in his personal life too, and it's just he's going to the racetrack, and I think losing himself in the competition, and I think you guys are right. He's the best he's ever been right now.
2: Denny Hamlin must love a buffet. Because he has always got a lot on his plate.
0: Yeah, he does.
2: And I think that there's no signs that that is slowing down anytime soon. I think the more stuff you put on Denny Hamlin's plate, the better he is for it. So,
0: well, I can't back up. I've said it on this show that the guy's got too much going on. You know, he's a car owner. He's a car driver. He hosts a podcast. He's a dad, a new dad. He's a husband. He's got lots of things in his life. And for most people, they would crumble with two of those. And he's not just surviving. He's thriving. He's pulling the grade point average down for everybody or something like that.
1: Yeah.
0: He's messing up the curve.
2: In the bell curve.
1: And then on top of this, like I saw something the other day, he started the new hobby of fishing. So he went and bought a boat. And so now he's doing that. That's one more thing to add to the list. Is there a point where we go, is there anything this guy can't do?
2: Are there enough hours in the day for all of these things? For most people, the answer is no. For Denny Hamlin, seems to be.
1: I wonder what his sleep schedule is. That's the next question.
0: It can't be very aggressive because what is remarkable to me, he can do one of these races, and then by midday Monday afternoon, an hour-long podcast has been posted. And it's coherent, and it's put together.
2: Yeah, with great

0: can into these final years. Do you think that's the strategy?
1: That's not the way it normally goes.
2: No.
1: You know, seeing the end of your career usually means a downtick in performance, yeah. A downtick in a lot of these things, looking forward past driving at what you're going to be doing down the road. And I don't really see him slowing down.
2: I don't think Denny's spending a lot of time worried about retirement.
1: I don't think he is either.
2: Why should he? Why should he? You know, he's incredible batting average.
0: Yeah.
2: And no, don't stop. Keep going till Mother Nature will tell you when you need to stop.
1: Yeah.
2: It'll tap you on the shoulder and say, okay, good night, nurse. But right now, it's not happening. And, you know, as far as him being busy, and I probably have said this before, it goes back to something my mom used to tell me all the time. If you want to get something done, you go find a busy person. Because busy people do things.
1: Sure.
2: People that are just sitting around with nothing to do, that's what they do.
0: The idle hands are the devil's work,
2: that's
0: right?
2: That's right. And
0: there you go.
2: Denny, he's busy. And I just don't think that guy spends any time just staring at the clouds, worrying about what's going to happen. It's a great story this year. Brake rotors were a big story at Nashville. We'll try to make some sense out of that next.
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6: These cars are about to fire it off in anger.
7: 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We got cars sideways. It's Christopher Bell. He spins and collects a couple cars.
6: Side by side, Austin Cindric has him at the line, and he will take the lead into one.
7: Here comes Shane Van Gisbergen on the bottom. He's looking for second.
8: Now Chris Buescher. Out of a cannon in turn two. He's right into the rear bumper of Tykes.
7: Oh, it's a multi-car accident. I want to say 15, 20 cars. Guys, that took out about two-thirds of the field.
9: We have a fight on pit road between two crew guys. One of them is with Ty Gibbs. One is with Brad Keselowski.
6: Blaney, bottom of the racetrack. Chastain makes it three wide. He'd like to take a spot here on the backstretch, and he charges. He wants the lead in turn three. Ross Chastain shot at him again. And from the sixth starting spot, he has already moved up to second. The battle now for third on the high side. Kyle Larson, Riley Herbst challenging low.
10: Kyle Larson moves up to the top side, going to lose a little bit of ground.
11: This is PRN.

0: lately, it seems like we're using a word to describe races that had disappeared out of our lexicon for a while, and that was attrition. Coca-Cola 600 at Charlotte, 8 cars, BTW, behind the wall, are out when that race was over. Nashville says, hold my beer, they went 10 cars that were out of the race, 3 of them directly related to brake rotor failure. I'll get that right. But they had problems with their brakes, and it manifested it early on, and then there were several other incidents that happened. David, we saw at least 3 cars we know that were sidelined because of brake problems. A.J. Allmendinger, Ross Chastain, and Zelich all went out, same issue. 2 of those on the same team.
1: That's what I was getting ready to say. 2 of them Trackhouse drivers, and to me, it added a wrinkle to the race that I didn't think we were going to see. I thought we would have the typical Nashville stuff where we're 3 wide through the corners. But then as soon as Zelich hit the wall the first time, I said, what was going on there? And then they said the rotor exploded. And they had the video of it on Prime. And I was like, well, what do you do?

0: And so then they start talking to the crew chiefs, and you figure out that you can run different brake packages on these cars, and you have to have air that comes over the rotor. And if it gets cooled down and then heated back up, all these different things can happen. And so it really wrecked what was a good run, I think, for A.J. Allmendinger towards the end of that race. And then we saw the same thing happen with Chris Buescher. We had a right front or a brake rotor or something fail on that car as well, and it produced a really good, you know, restart at the end. But it's just unfortunate for some of these teams that are trying to make up some points and get themselves in a better position that, you know, the machines actually failed this time. It wasn't anything that the drivers did.
1: Not normal, but that's two races in a row, Charlotte and Nashville to some extent. We also had crashes that took out cars at the end of the race, and I'm not even including the crash that happened after the checkered flag. I'm not sure why that ever takes place, but it did there. Alexis, it shows, though, when we see cars that we don't normally see racing for the front. I'll take A.J. Allmendinger for example. I was real happy to see that they're taking chances.
2: Oh, yeah.
1: They're either aggressive with the tire setup, or they're playing in the brake department, or they're doing something to give themselves an advantage, betting against hope that it lasts the entire race.
2: I mean, well, when you have, clear-cut, seems like leaders in the clubhouse, if you will, like the Toyotas. You know, every week you come to the racetrack, they're going to be the ones to beat. They certainly seem to be, maybe not leaps and bounds ahead of everybody else, but they certainly have figured something else out that the other teams haven't. You've got to figure out how to separate yourself from the pack. And if that's running a different kind of brake rotor or however that, you know, whatever it is that you can change that's in your control, because there's so many things these days in racing that are not in your control, you try it and you see what happens. I mean, it's interesting to me, too, that Nashville seems to, you know, last night, obviously, you had Chris Buescher have a failure, get into the wall, ended up not being a fuel mileage race. But that race has turned out to be a fuel mileage race so many times, and I thought we might see that again last night. You had Zane Smith, who looked like he might, you know, come out with a really good finish, come out on top after having a strategy. You have to do things differently than what everybody else is doing to make a difference.
1: David, to reflect on what Alexis was saying about Zane Smith, I thought the move was brilliant. They might, under slightly different circumstances, have taken that race home. I don't want to say stolen, because if you figure out a way to beat other people, you're not stealing anything.
0: No, I mean, the strategy was spot on. Him and Blaney were kind of on the same deal, but Blaney was not able to save enough fuel. And if that would have stayed green, Zane Smith still would have finished in the top 10, I think. But he had almost a three-quarters of a lap lead on Christopher Bell after that pit cycle. And what really did that team in, they ran out of rubber on the tires. You could see him trying to
2: slip
0: into the bottom, and it just wouldn't hold. And that car was, you know, squirrely all over the place. And so if he could have had a little bit more rubber on there and saved a little bit more of his tire instead of his fuel, he maybe could have held that lead against Christopher Bell towards the end of the race. But it was an interesting strategy, and I thought that it was a lot of fun just to see them trying something different versus just, okay, we're going to do what everybody else does and come down pit road on this lap and split the stage, and we'll just be mired back here in like 21st for the rest of this deal.
1: I didn't enjoy seeing the guys have failures, obviously, because those looked like really hard crashes, especially Zilich's. But I did like the fact that the cars were being pushed to the limit, and that there was some attrition. I know you can't have everything all at the same time, but that should be part of this, is to make sure your cars can get to the end.
2: Yeah, I think it was Doug Turnbull, who was on our broadcast quite a bit. He sent out on Twitter last night and said, look, I don't like to see these cars, you know, get into the wall as hard as they are, but it is kind of nice to see that, you know, we're having this attrition come back, because it is an element of, you know, the races that we haven't seen in quite some time, and it adds an element of drama, and you never know how the strategy is going to work out. It gives people like Zane Smith the opportunity to potentially have an alternate strategy because of, you know, cautions coming out when they do and things like that. So, you know, obviously you don't want anybody to get hurt. You don't want million-dollar race cars to be rendered useless, but it does add to the drama of the race.
0: Well, and the other fact, I said this on Racers Odds on our show last week, because I was betting on overtime. I wanted some overtime. Like, give us some cautions.
1: Would that have helped you?
0: It would have helped me. Oh, okay. I would have won a bet, but... that's neither here nor there. Entering this race at Nashville Super Speedway, we had 83 cautions so far in the season. At this same point last year, we were at 90 plus. So we've had less cautions this year. We got 11 last night, so we may be matriculating back to where we should be average-wise. But we need a race like this every once in a while. Yeah. You need a few cautions. You need some restarts. Stack the field up. Get people a little bit antsy. Get their elbows up and wad some race cars up. I hate to see it, but it makes for a good product.
1: No, you're absolutely right. We've talked about on this show, where have all the cautions gone?
2: Mm-hmm.
1: Because we were having races with the only cautions being the stage brakes, or possibly just three. They found their way back.
0: Yeah.
2: At least they did at Nashville.
1: At Nashville and at Charlotte.
0: Yeah.
1: So
0: yeah.
1: The 600 had them. Michigan, where we're headed next, not usually a track that has a lot of cautions. It just doesn't. It doesn't. It's big and wide and not super high banked. And they could. I could see that race going by and having only the two manufacturer cautions.
0: I agree, and I'm not going to be betting on overtime this week
1: on
0: the show.
1: That's probably a safe bet. Who's going to make the chase that's not in it? We may investigate that.
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0: NASCAR's crossed the halfway threshold for the regular season now. 14 races down, and then we'll race till the end of the chase and then run a 10-race chase championship. So the points we've talked about, we talk about points exhaustively because they are so important. And points that you win in February are just as important as ones you win in June and July. So they all add up the same. And right now, let's take a peek at this as far as people below the cut line. Alexis, I'm going to start with you. Right now, 16th in points, it's a very tenuous 16th points, is Austin Cindric. So go below Austin Cindric in the point standings and give me one driver and why you think that driver will possibly leapfrog Austin Cindric or somebody else and get into the chase.
1: Look, to be honest with you, when I look below 16th place, there isn't a whole lot, in my opinion, to be excited about. I will say that I think sometimes past performance and, just a driver's veteran status need to be taken into consideration. And for that, I look at Joey Logano, who is in 18th. This is a three-time champion. Obviously, he's had a rough year. Ford, I think, is at a point right now where they need to step up their game holistically, and they're not doing that right at the moment. So it's going to be difficult, but I look at who's below 16th. I have to look at somebody who I know has the experience of being in a position like that and crawling their way back up and putting in the hard work and, just being a veteran and having been there before, having the experience, and I think that could potentially be Joey Logano. Plus, him and his wife took in two foster kids this past week, so I give him a hat tip for that.
0: That's nice. And next week, Alexis will be giving out her favorite herbal remedies. That's because you use the word
1: holistically. Yeah.
0: I love that. That's really good.
1: Well,
0: I like flashing a big vocab.
1: Look, I got to do it every once in a while.
0: You got to take that magnum cum laude degree out and wave it around every now.
2: Making us look bad. Yeah, you're reading the dictionary.
0: Say, are you rubes? I got big words over here.
1: Well, I might have some big words, but you're a lyric. Your use of lyrics is way superior to mine.
0: Yeah, so. But I do have
1: we all have our thing.
0: Yeah, I do have chronic lyricosis sometimes when you've heard lyrics for 20 years. Yeah. I still don't know all the lyrics to Woman in a Black Dress by the Hollies.
2: That's a hard one to get right.
0: Because it's heavy British accents, and I've looked it up, and I can't remember.
1: Thank goodness for Google.
0: Because every time I hear it, I forget the next time.
2: Yeah, well, it's about, they're what, in the gin joint or something?
0: Yeah.
2: That's what it's about.
0: Yeah, and there's an FBI agent, and there's some tables knocked over, and people get shot.
2: And he's actually undercover or something like
0: yes.
2: that.
0: Undercover.
2: That's exactly
0: for the FBI.
2: It. There you go. Yeah.
1: We are in the weeds, y'all.
2: What do you expect to happen?
0: It's all right. We're suffering from sleep deprivation.
1: There we go.
0: On back-to-back weekends.
1: No kidding.
0: So we were talking about Joey Logano is iffy.
1: He's iffy.
0: I think he's very iffy.
1: He's very iffy. They all are. Everyone below 16th, in my opinion, is very iffy. I'm picking Joey based off of the fact that he has three championships and is a veteran in this sport. That is why I'm picking Joey Logano.
0: Okay.
2: I'm going to pick the other Ford that's directly above him with Ryan Preece. If there's anyone that can make it out, I think RFK has shown that all three of their cars work well together, and I think that they can move up the standings together. Ryan Preece has just had an atrocious three-week stretch where he wrecks Ty Gibbs at Texas, gets penalized because he went on the radio and was like, if he comes back in front of me, I'm going to put him in the wall. And they pretty much said, yeah, you're guilty. They appealed it. Nothing happened. He ended up losing 25 points, crashed out the Coca-Cola 600, finished in the 30s, had the same thing happen here at Nashville with another bad finish. They're running out of mulligans, Doug and Alexis. There's not many more hits that you can take at this point in the season and expect to continue to climb back into the top 16, and he's only one position out. And I'm grasping at straws now going, how many more shots do you have to have? And he started off the year so well, winning the Clash, and it's like, maybe he's got some momentum. Maybe we'll see Ryan Preece get a points-paying Cup Series win this year. And now I've got some question marks. But if there's someone that can do it, I don't see anyone besides those two outside of the top six, the bottom part of this chase cutoff that's outside the top 16 that can come back in. It's either Logano or Preece at this point.
0: I find it really hard to believe that Ross Chastain is 26.
1: I know. I know.
0: And it's not like in the past where, oh, okay, he's 26 in points, but he could go win at Michigan and put him in the playoffs. No.
2: That's over.
0: I
1: don't work that way anymore.
0: No. That and the fact they don't bring fast cars to the racetrack. He's always starting in the back, and that's part of the problem. When you start back there, bad things happen.
1: It's really hard to dig yourself out.
2: And who would have thought, if you would have asked us this a couple of years ago, who's going to be the best driver at Trackhouse 14 races into the season? You're thinking, oh, it'd probably be Ross Chastain. Yeah. No, it's Shane Van Gisbergen for Trackhouse. He's sitting 12th in points, had two good finishes on ovals.
0: Back to back.
2: And I think he's classing the other two cars that are his teammates. And I know Zilich is a good race car driver. He's just unproven at this point, and he's making rookie mistakes, and that's going to happen. But that one team has been bad for a number of weeks now, and they just can't seem to get out of their own way.
0: I'd like Ross to be better. He's a friend of the networks. He comes on PRN and does a great job in the booth for the NASCAR O'Reilly Series races, but I don't know that it's going to turn around. There's nothing I see that says magically they're going to show up. I had a chance to talk with Justin Marks last week, and he said it's to the point now that Zilich and Ross's people are going over to SVG and saying, what are you doing?
2: Yeah.
0: It shouldn't be that way.
1: And not on the road course.
0: No.
1: Yeah. On the oval.
0: On the oval.
1: Yeah.
0: What are you guys doing? And that just seems weird to me. And they've got some problems there. SVG may be their one knight in shining armor. I'm like you, David. I'm totally stunned. I thought, he'll win some road course races. He shows up consistently. If he can keep this trend doing, I don't know, two races is a trend, Alexis, but it's not a bad indicator.
1: Yeah, I mean, he is certainly picking up momentum when it comes to the ovals. You look at what he did at Charlotte, you look at what he did at Nashville, and you say, okay, he's starting to figure out these ovals. And I think if that continues, if that trend continues, he could be somebody that could be a real threat, especially because of how good he is on road courses. I mean, he hands down, you go into a road course, you expect him to finish one or two, unless there's some kind of mechanical failure or something of that nature. But having him also start to get better on these ovals is only just going to make the competition fear him even more.
2: And both of these finishes weren't flip-flop finishes where he used strategy to just get into the top 10 at the end of the race. He ran in the top 10, top 15 all night, both races, back-to-back weeks. And the other point I want to make, he's ran this type of car before. He has 8 championships in supercar. If he's starting to figure it out, he might be dangerous as we get further into this season because he knows this car and knows
0: Australian
2: how to drive
0: it. The Australian supercar is a lot more like this current stock car than anything else. I didn't know. I thought SVG might be a one-trick pony. I think they've learned a second trick.
1: Yeah.
0: And that makes them dangerous. That's what everybody feared. If this guy gets to be competitive on the ovals, watch out. It seems to be the case. Not ready to christen him yet, but getting a little bit closer to coronation. We'll take a timeout. We'll come right back.
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4: 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And he got hammered by Ryan Preece. Brad Keselowski's off into the dirt as well.
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9: Victory Junction is a year-round camp for children with chronic and life-threatening illnesses and serious medical needs. We'll see 120 kids with spina bifida, 120 kids with craniofacial disorders, 120 kids who have diabetes or who have asthma from 6 to 16 years old. It empowers them to just be the kids that they are that week. Not their disease, not their illness, they're just a kid. If you know a child that can benefit from Victory Junction, we'll do everything in our power to make sure that child comes to camp.

I know we videotape these shows and play snippets of them back. I wish you could get the show behind the show. It's much more entertaining. You can say that about anything. I did want to touch on one thing before we get to Green Flag, Black Flag.

0: And that's we finally got an announcement, Alexis, that Corey Heim has found a home in the Cup Series for next year after having a sensational season in trucks last year and winning a championship. Looks like he's finally going to get a promotion.
1: Yeah, going to 23-11. I mean, not a big surprise. Obviously, Toyota, development driver there. And he's going to be taking over for Riley Herbst. So it'll be interesting to see how Corey Heim can, handle the Cup Series. We talk about it all the time. We talk about it, when you talk about Connor Zilich, everybody named him the hot shoe coming in, and he was going to win everything under the sun. And, he's struggling a bit. It's what happens when rookies come into the Cup Series. They realize how extremely hard it is. And I think he will probably come to that realization too, but I think he's going to be, somebody to look at in the future for sure.
2: I mean, former Truck Series champion,
0: right?
2: Set the world on fire with wins last year. The big thing about this, travesty, he didn't have a full-time Cup, or a full-time truck ride this year to kind of continue off of that. Just wish that he would be running full-time in that series. He's in the point standings. It's just he's not in there every Friday.
0: He's not eligible for it.
2: But he's not eligible. But I'm glad that he's getting this opportunity with 23-11. I think it'll be good for him. He'll have some learning to do, just like any rookie will. And hopefully he can rise to the occasion and continue to elevate that stable that they have over there.
0: And I'll use a very oft-used word. There's a couple of Cup races he's been in that he's flashed.
2: Yes.
0: That he's run in the top five, that he has been a contender, that he looks very comfortable there. But I will pump the brakes. Alexis referred to it a moment ago. Connor Zilich came in with all the hype I've ever seen a rookie come in. It has been a struggle for Connor Zilich. That's to put it lightly. And I'm not forecasting the same for Heim. I do think he has one advantage, and this is just my thoughts. I think this race team of 23-11 is better equipped to tackle a season with three cars than Trackhouse is.
2: I'll agree with that. I think that's a fair assessment.
0: I just think that's where we are in the development of this, so that gives Corey a leg up on it. He's probably going to be the only rookie running, unless we have some more swapping around. There aren't a lot of seats left at the table.
1: No, there are not.
0: Because so many drivers have re-upped or announced where there's going, there's not going to be a big drop-off. Everybody's kind of waiting to see what happens with Alex Bowman in the 48. That's a big opportunity. I will say this. Whatever is going to happen there has already been decided.
1: Probably.
2: Yes.
0: It's been done.
2: We just don't know about it yet.
0: We just don't know about it. We don't need to know about it, but that's already been decided. That die has already been cast. I would wager anything on that. These things don't get done at the last minute. This has been done way far out. We'll find out. That's an interesting story. Can we do a little green flag, black flag?
3: It's time for another edition of Green Flag, Black Flag.
4: Yes, we can. Yet another edition of Green Flag, Black Flag. Our panel could do this show in their sleep. They've done it so many times.
0: I think
4: times.
0: Some of us are asleep.
4: I think we have done that before, haven't we? But anyway, I'm going to read some carefully prepared statements by people who really know how to write. And our panel will mull those over. If they agree with the statement, it gets a green flag. If they disagree, it gets a black flag. And let's dive right in with the rookie.
2: Oh, man.
4: David Stiles. David, night races should only be allowed on Saturday nights.
2: Green flag. Green flag, green flag, green flag, green flag. How many green flags can I give it? Yes, Saturday night racing is a plus. I want everything on Sunday to go off at 1 p.m. Eastern time.
4: All right, let's go to Alexis Erickson.
1: Look, as a fellow parent of a young child, I know David Stiles has two very young children. I concur. The only exception I will make to that rule is if Monday happens to be a holiday. Okay, uh-huh. You have the Coca-Cola 600 on Sunday. Okay, fine. I'm getting Monday off. That's fine. But I have got to have off the next day because Mama is tired. Let me tell you.
4: Doug Rice.
0: Alexis made a great point there. The Coke 600, leave that alone. Everything else goes to Saturday. The big point for me on that is, as a race fan, I buy my ticket and I go and watch the race on Saturday night. I've got Sunday to get back home.
1: Sure.
0: If I was at Nashville Super Speedway this past Sunday, which they sold out, congrats, nice job, I had to get home Sunday night, and with the late race, I was crawling into bed about the time it was time to get up, so... Absolutely agree with that.
4: All right, let's go to Alexis Erickson for
0: Wait,
4: this.
0: Wait, we didn't get the pat meow or whatever it is.
4: I don't have it.
0: Oh, okay.
4: I don't have it.
0: Can't do that.
1: Wow.
0: No.
1: Oh, there you go.
4: David subscribed
0: to
4: that.
0: Nice ad lib.
4: I did not get access to that. Here we go. Let's go to Alexis Erickson on this. Shane Van Gisbergen gets his oval victory this season.
1: Oh, wow. We talked about Shane. I think he is definitely getting better on the ovals. I think we're only going to see him continue to improve. I do not know that he crosses the threshold into the winner's circle in an oval this season. I think he will eventually. Not sure it's happening in 2026. So I'm going to give it a black flag.
4: All righty, Doug Rice.
0: Black flag. I'll echo what Alexa says. He's going to be better. He's knocked down some top tens, maybe a top five. I don't think he's ready to wind up in the winner's circle, but if it happened, I wouldn't be shocked like I would have been last year.
2: I guess I'll be the contrarian. I'll give it a green flag.
0: Oh, look at you go.
2: I think he's on the trajectory up, and like we said in the previous segment, he's ran this type of car before. If he starts really figuring it out, I think the rest of the field may be in trouble.
4: All right. Doug Rice, by the end of the year, Spire will have either the same number or more wins than Hendrick Motorsports.
0: It's funny, Spire is the only other team besides Joe Gibbs that has multiple driver wins, meaning more than one of their drivers won. Gibbs has a pair of drivers that have won. Spire, Suarez, and Josevar have both won this year. What was the question again? I got lost.
4: Okay, by the end of the year, Spire will have either the same number or more wins than Hendrick.
1: They have the same right
0: they
1: now.
0: They have the same right now.
4: Yeah.
0: Two apiece. I'm going to green flag that just because. I could see Josevar winning again, and who knows, maybe Daniel gets lucky. Maybe Michael McDowell finds his way to a victory.
4: All right, David Stiles.
2: I'm going to give it a green flag as well. I think Michael McDowell's pretty solid on the road courses. I think Spire's punching above their weight, and Hendrick, they've been kind of out to lunch lately. I mean, William Byron, rash of good finishes, bad finishes. Kyle Larson running up front, leading laps, not winning races. And then Chase Elliott just Mr. Consistent with two wins. I could see Josevar getting another win. I could see McDowell getting a win. So I think it's a green flag for sure.
0: Four out of the last seven races, I think we added it up. William Byron has finished 30th or worse.
2: Yeah.
1: Yeah, right. I'm going to go green flag, but I'm going to go for maybe a different reason. I think it's because we're probably not going to see that many more wins out of Hendrick this year, because we talk about how much they have been struggling. Chase Elliott does have those two wins, but it's like hit or miss with him. It's either he's winning or he's, crashing on the last lap. I think we could potentially see Spire with even more.
0: And Kyle Larson has no mojo right.
1: None.
0: Mm-hmm. He's got a fast car a lot of times, but whatever the magic was that surrounded him.
2: Third longest winless streak of his career.
0: Yeah.
2: It's the longest he's been in a Hendrick car without getting a win.
0: It's over a year now.
2: Yeah.
4: We're out of music, but we got more.
0: Okay.
4: Denny Hamlin will win five races this year. Hamlin.
1: Ooh, is it me? Who is it?
4: It's Doug. I'm sorry. It's David.
2: David. More than five. He's at two, so three more. That's
4: it
2: doable.
4: Says he will win five.
2: He will win five. Green flag, yes.
4: All right. What do you think, Alexis?
1: So, what if he won six?
0: Well, then he would have won five.
1: Yeah. But is it five?
4: There's no skipping.
1: Is it only five?
4: It says
1: is it five?
4: Denny Hamlin,
1: is it the closest without going over?
4: The right
1: said. Price is right rules?
4: We'll
1: What's going
4: five
1: on here?
0: Yeah, if you go over, you bust, right?
1: Right.
0: Yeah,
4: actually,
0: you don't win the Toyota.
2: All I hear is the little man going up the mountain right now.
1: Sure. Green flag. Five.
4: All righty. Is that everybody, Doug?
0: I have watched way too much Price is Right since I retired. I feel like me and Drew Carey are kindred spirits now.
4: Are you
0: make
4: automatically
0: sure
4: into?
0: Make sure you spayed and neuter your animals and take care of your mental health.
4: You have to stay there
2: how
4: for let's
2: you,
4: make a deal.
2: How close are you on being able to name the price of everything at this point?
0: A lot of cars. I'm within $1,000 because they're all. None of them are tricked out.
2: No base model vehicles.
0: Do you realize if you win a car on the Price is Right, you cannot turn it back in for cash value?
2: They don't have to do that anymore.
0: They do not do that. If you win on the Price is Right, you got to take that trampoline home.
1: It's going right up on Facebook Marketplace.
0: Yeah.
2: We did not order the giant trampoline.
0: You know, I see people get on there and a gym set. And, there's some 75-year-old lady going,
1: Yeah.
5: That's right. Great.
2: $1. Yeah. Where do we put that?
5: He's like, I don't want that. Get away from me.
0: I live in a home. I don't need that. Denny wins 5 races.
4: All right.
0: Maybe more.
4: I'm sorry. I forgot what we were talking about. All right. That's Green Flag, Black Flag. Doug Rice, what's happening?
0: Oh, one last thing.
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10: 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So he was definitely the one that I reached out to first.
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9: This was a PRN Pit Stop with Nick Yeoman.

0: It's Fast Talk here on PRN. Doug Rice with Alexis Erickson and David Stiles. And excited for Denny Hamlin's second win of the year, as we documented. And it looks like, can't wait to get to the chase, but don't want to rush through those races, Alexis. That's not good. That's not healthy to just wish away.
1: No.
0: 11 weeks.
1: No, certainly not. And this is actually getting into what my one last thing was going to be about, which is this summer stretch is usually the most grueling part of the season. It's when we see teams that were doing really good start to struggle, see teams that were struggling maybe turn things around a little bit. Will we see a difference in the narrative that we talk about on this show weekly as we start to get into this stretch of summer races? It's going to be very interesting to watch. No, I do not want to wish them away, certainly. There's a lot of racing to be had. There's a lot of wins to see. And I'm excited. There's a lot of really exciting things, too. I mean, we got San Diego coming up soon. You know, that I think is going to be very cool.
0: I want that to be a home run.
1: Yeah.
2: Me too.
0: I'm cheering for that race to be a hit.
2: I want
1: think it
2: to
1: will
2: just be extremely competitive. I want to see a couple of guys duking it out there at the end. I know it's going to be Van Gisbergen and somebody. Give me somebody. I mean,
1: Zilich? Potentially.
2: I mean, Alex Bowman was good on the street course in Chicago. He might be pretty solid. McDowell is good at
0: Ty
2: places
0: Gibbs
2: like this.
0: Ty Gibbs is pretty good.
1: Oh, yeah, absolutely.
2: Yeah.
0: Mm-hmm. So, I not that I don't want SVG to win, don't care, but I would love to see somebody push them.
2: Agreed. Christopher Bell would be, you know, we talked about him earlier in the show. Be good for him to get a W in that win column.
1: Tyler Reddick.
0: And I want, for whatever reason, I want this to be a hit. I want NASCAR and the fans and competitors to step back from this and go, we ran on a Navy base and it was a home run. And if it's a big, big hit, don't go back.
1: Yeah.
0: I know that sounds weird, but
1: I don't think they're planning to.
2: No,
1: I mean, I don't really know, but
0: I think
1: it's
0: a
1: for
0: one and
1: the
0: done.
1: 250th anniversary.
2: Agreed.
1: And I think there's going to be lots of great imagery and Prime will do it well. I think it's going to be Prime's last race, I believe. I think we're going to really enjoy it, but I don't think it's something we'll probably see twice. So I hope the first time we see it is great.
2: Well, and the other side of this, too, is they're opening that up to service members only to be in the grandstands. And that, to me, that's just a really cool thing.
1: I think for the truck race.
2: For the truck race.
1: Yep. Mm-hmm.
2: And it's just a really cool thing for us to partner with the military like that. And at this, you know, Coronado Naval Base, it's just a really interesting thing.
0: It's been a fun season up to this point. I really like it. I like the fact that we've had some international flavor. We've got Shane Van Gisbergen racing well. Daniel Suarez now feels legitimate. Catherine Legg came over from Britain and gave us a nice storyline. I like that. I know there are some people that are kind of exposed to that expansion, but if we want the sport to grow, it's going to have to find a way outside of the United States boundaries. All right, we're going to Michigan, Alexis. You got anybody you like?
1: Denny Hamlin.
0: Why not?
2: Give me Tyler Reddick.
0: Wow. I think this guy gets his second win of the year. I like Carson Hocevar.
1: Oh, wow.
2: I like that, too.
0: I like the Hurricane. Give me some of that. Meanwhile, keep it between the navigational beacons.
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4: 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Win on Saturday night, race a triathlon on Sunday morning. We're going to hear from Justin on how that race went right after this. 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
4: Justin Allgaier is the type of guy to push the boundaries on the racetrack and off. He won on Saturday night and then raced a triathlon the next morning. As a triathlete myself, I'll tell you, that's probably not the first thing you want to do in terms of preparing for a race the next day. But Justin Allgaier did it. He talked to our friend Lee Spencer about it. Here's what he had to say.
6: I woke up this morning and my watch told me I had 1% recovery from last night. But it was cool, you know, first time doing it and, you know, push your body to limits you didn't, sometimes you don't know existed. I even helped the lady change the flat tire. So that was kind of fun. But it was an awesome day and cool experience. Lots of folks down there. Really special. Anytime you can have a day like that after a night like last night, and I didn't care how I finished today as long as I finished it.
4: That's just like Justin to help a fellow competitor out during the race. He told me before the race he was concerned about the swim portion. Here's how he said that went.
6: That might have been the only bright spot of the day was the swimming. Everything else was lackluster, but I didn't drown. I had a special red cap that signified that I might need a little help. So I met a lady that worked for the event. That she's a big NASCAR fan, and she and her husband watched the race last night. She walked us through everything, and she was on one of the kayaks, and she said, "I will look for you, and I will make sure you don't drown." So that eased it a little bit.
4: And it sounds like a half Ironman is next in the books for Justin. We're going to see how he does. If he's as good of a race car driver as he is triathlete, I'm sure he'll do great. For PRN's Garage Pass, this is Andrew Kurland.
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8: 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I'm Lenny Baticki. Coming up in this show, we'll chat with the founder and CEO of GetInTheStands.com, Scott Kosak. Then we'll speak with Dirt on Dirt weekend editor Aaron Clay. And we'll have a conversation with St. Louis Dirt Track Hall of Fame inductee Mike Wallace. But first, let's get to our What's Hot. We'll start back on Thursday at Hickory Motors Way in North Carolina. The ASA stars in town, Caden Quapple, parking the number 32 Keen Parts CorvetteParts.net machine in Victory Lane. Eli Black won the Legends portion of the show. South Carolina at Cherokee, Anthony Sanders, Walt Waddell, and Toby Lambert all with great wins. Cody Kelly and Clay Thomas the same at Florence. Beckley, West Virginia, Shane Greco, Stephen Parton, and Ronald Rhodes all lifting the big trophies. Carter Brown and Jason Deaton getting the checkers at Auburndale in Florida and in Alabama. At East Alabama Motor Speedway, Kyle Knox and Timmy Bosley getting wins. Clint Busby and Bryson Mitchell the same at North Alabama. And at Hollis, it's Blant Duke and Andrew Moody sharing in victory. And joining us now on the Profabrication.com hotline, the founder of GetInTheStands.com, friend of the show, Scott Kosak. Hey, Scott, welcome back to the show. I understand I got to add a new title to you. What's the new title?
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9: Well, thanks for having me, Lenny, as usual. 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
10: 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So what should a first-time fan, I'm talking about a fan that has just decided, I watched Indy, I watched Charlotte, somehow I saw a guy with a car, a gal with a car, and I want to go see a race near me. What should a first-time fan attending a grassroots track know?
9: You know what? I think they should know that they're going to experience something totally different than what they experienced at Indy or at Charlotte. They're going to go to a track and they are going to experience 3 to 5 different classes of cars racing around a track. They're going to see not just one really long green flag to checkered race, but they're going to see 12 to 20 of them, depending on how many classes are there between heats and B mains and features. So a family of four going for the first time, their son or daughter is going to have a chance to pick their own Lightning McQueen favorite car in 10 different races. And they're going to be rooting for a different car every race, and they're going to be having a ton of fun.
10: Wow. GetInTheStands.com's founder, Scott Kosak, joining us on the ProFabrication.com hotline. His site, GetInTheStands.com, really encompasses a lot of the things that you would want to know as you're trying to leave home. But I know a lot of folks are driving back from work on their way to somewhere or just listening somewhere where they can't quite get to their device to be able to look things up. So I'll ask another question. What are kind of the things that fans should pack when they go to their first event or events in general that, you know, are motorsports centric?
9: You know what? Number one, I always tell people bring some ear protection. You know, racers will say, oh, I can't hear you, but that's just what I do. Earmuffs. You can buy the cigarette filter type things at the tracks for, you know, $3 a pair or whatever. So ear protection is big, but just bring an open mind about having a great time and bring some excitement and know that when you're in the stands, people are going to talk to you and they're going to welcome you to the track and you're going to have fun and you're going to see things that you were like, oh my God, that's a crazy looking car. I love it.
10: So many fans that have not yet been to a motorsports event have been to other sporting events, and we're chatting with GetInTheStands.com's founder, Scott Kosak. He's also their chief fan getter. You know, what's a little difference that, you know, motorsports is different than going to XYZ sporting event that fans may have to figure out a bit and help them figure it out while we're chatting?
9: You know, I think you really have to be in tune to the PA system for what's going on at the track around you. Because, you know, unlike a baseball game where it's 3 outs and the inning's over, football game, everything's quarter-based, there's no timer in motorsports, right? So, you know, there could be some delays here and there. Tracks are doing a great job of developing things to, you know, to entertain fans when, you know, a wreck has to be cleaned up or what have you. And have your taste buds ready, because there's some really awesome food at tracks, and a lot of it is homemade. It's not, we're not talking, you know, industrial, you know, fryer prep stuff. We're talking like local food trucks. We're talking local recipes, really good food.
10: Wow. Funnel cake fries. I had a recent go at Hartwell Speedway in northern Georgia. It was amazing, and amazing as well, the work and the attention to detail that GetInTheStands.com's founder, Scott Kosak, and all his crew have put together for you, the listeners out there that are first-time fans or fans for years and years, but maybe traveling to another state. What's the site again, and what should fans look for, whether they're going to their 100th race or their first race, on GetInTheStands.com?
9: 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We have our state track maps. We have our events page where we actually work with tracks to promote their featured events. Everything can be looked at on a map, so people can not just look at a list but see where things are.
10: 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Scott Kosak, thank you for taking the time to check with us and stay with us. 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
10: 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The official site for anybody that wants to know about dirt racing. Aaron Clay, man, you are right where so many of us watch and see and all. But, what is it about dirt late model racing that is so interesting for you?
15: 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Just the most on the edge of control every lap, just the pure wide open, you know, on the edge of control every single lap. The pure speed is what gets me.
10: It is always fun to watch a dirt late model race anywhere in the country, and we're chatting with a guy that on the weekends he has to watch all of that information come through. DirtOnDirt.com's weekend editor, Aaron Clay, on the ProFabrication.com hotline. So, summertime starts out a lot of different things, and we have one of the biggest races coming up at Eldora to kind of kick things off of. Who are some of your picks for the race they call the Dream?
15: I'm going with the low-hanging fruit here. Superman Jonathan Davenport, he is entering with four career dreams, the last three. He also has seven other Eldora specials. Bobby Pierce, I had to double-check, he would be searching for his first career dream, but he already has two World Globe trophies there. And Brandon Shepard, he'll be chasing his first dream since 2019.
10: DirtOnDirt.com's weekend editor, Aaron Clay. How about a sleeper, though? You know, everybody, we're all about that underdog. You got one maybe that lying in the weeds could slide up there and make a race of it?
15: Yeah, he's making a name for himself even more these days in dirt late model racing. But Nick Hoffman, he's currently the World of Outlaws points leader. He finished third at both the Dream and the World last year. I wouldn't be surprised if he puts that car in victory lane this year.
10: Wow, that's a big statement, but, you know, one that Nick is earning as the points leader in the World of Outlaws late models, the sleeper pick by our guest from Dirt on Dirt, the weekend editor, Aaron Clay. He's on the ProFabrication.com hotline, brought to you by Gasco Gaskets, which are engineered for maximum seal and durability. 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So, we got the dream kind of set up. How about just where we're at this point in the season as we go into summer? Some of the top three or so drivers that have, shown their strength this year, who do you have in that spot?
15: Yeah, it's going to be a couple of the names we've already discussed, but, you know, Illinois' Bobby Pierce and, of course, Georgia's Jonathan Davenport. They both have 10 wins at this point in the season. But one guy we haven't mentioned just yet, Hudson O'Neill. He leads all of Dirt Late Model racers this year currently, 13 wins, and he leads the Lucas Oil Series points at this juncture.
10: We're chatting with weekend editor of DirtOnDirt.com, Aaron Clay. How about somebody that you weren't looking for? I know those three are going to be perennial strengths, top 10, top 15, no matter what, but somebody who's been a positive surprise the first part of the year?
15: Yeah, normally when we talk about Blairsville, Georgia, of course it's Jonathan Davenport, but I have another Blairsville, Georgia driver to look out for, Tucker Anderson, teenager down south. He already has 4 wins this season. He has 4 Southern All-Stars wins going back to last June, and he leads the Southern All-Star Series points. I won't be surprised if he wins that championship this year.
10: Aaron Clay didn't get that weekend editor at DirtOnDirt.com for just being a handsome cat. He knows his stuff. Finding Tucker down there in Blairsville, Georgia. Man, that is something, a great choice. And we're chatting with Aaron Clay on the ProFabrication.com hotline about dirt late model racing all across the country, coast to coast, border to border. When do you sleep on the weekends? There's a lot of racing. How much of your weekend days and nights are put into building what we see on DirtOnDirt.com?
15: It's endless. It's a lot of work. Sometimes I see the sun come up and then I go to bed. I'm working the overnight shift, essentially.
10: Wow. Well, we all appreciate it, and I know for all the fans out there, my friend Racing Jason and all the rest of them that watch and look at it all the time. DirtOnDirt.com weekend editor Aaron Clay doing us all right by keeping us up to date with the world of dirt late model racing. So now, as we go into summertime, things heating up, how about some 3 drivers maybe that we haven't spoke about that are drivers to watch as we go into these summer months?
15: Yeah, we've got Tyler Erb. He's going to be on that fun tour this year. Well, he is following the World of Outlaws, but I expect him to at least appear in some of the Dirt Car Summer Nationals events. You got Dale McDowell, the crafty veteran

0: of my picks, but give us one or two names, you know, that we just got to see.
1: Yeah, we talked about Tyler Erb, like you mentioned, because he's definitely one of a kind. But if you want to put anywhere someone maybe in that same category, I put down Corey Hedgecock and Michael Page, two Southern Roosters that you don't want to rub the wrong way. They had a big fight last year at Sonoy, Georgia, and those guys are ones that will put the car up front, but they might also put on a show on the front stretch, you know, with a little bit of fisticuffs as well.
0: Wow, Corey Hedgecock, Michael Page, I think you hit that one right on the head. You throw in Tyler Erb, wherever they're at, get out and see some great racing. Watch DirtOnDirt.com. Subscribe. Weekend editor Aaron Clay, our appreciation for you joining us here, giving us the skinny on what's going on at Dirt Late Model Racing. Fans, stay with us. We'll be right back with more.
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9: I heard this 5 years ago with Jimmy Johnson.
10: Oh, yeah.
9: You think Jimmy Johnson forgot how to drive? You're an idiot. Shut up. Sit down. He's going to win 8 races in a row. I'm not putting Kyle Larson in that category, but I think driver slump and team slump. I think this may be more of a team slump than a driver slump. 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
0: 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Mike Wallace, welcome to the show. And I know folks had to be floored hearing 300 wins for you on dirt, but, you know, that time had to be special for you. Who were some of the cats you were racing back in the STL in those days?
11: Well, Lenny, to be honest with you, thank you first of all having me on. I raced against some real badasses, you know, in the St. Louis area. Kevin Gundaker, who owns Tri-City Speedway today, he was badass. But Jeff Purvis, Larry Moyer, Charlie Schwartz, Larry Moore, you know, and then Webb Spalding as a local racer, Tommy Helfrich, who owns Hopstad, Indiana, Johnny Pryor. I mean, those are some bad dudes, man. I mean, they knew how to race cars. And the one that nobody can ever forget about and was so convenient, coincidental, is he just went in the NASCAR Hall of Fame as Larry Phillips. I raced Larry a lot.
0: Man.
11: And actually was able to beat him in 1990 on a pavement track for the regional championship. So I had a pretty cool list of people that I got to race against.
10: Well, and they got to race against a pretty cool dude himself, Mike Wallace, now an inductee into the St. Louis Dirt Track Hall of Fame. He's our guest on the ProFabrication.com hotline, which is brought to you by...

0: 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This is a Hall of Fame that has another Wallace, your dad, in it. What's the significance to you of now being in the same Hall of Fame as Russ?
1: I don't even know how I can explain it. To be very honest with you, you know, I found out yesterday afternoon that I was nominated to be in the Hall of Fame, and my dad, I think, got in 23 or whatever. And just, you know, think about that. We really all, if I use the word reference a we, that means Kenny and Rusty and I, you know, we owe any racing career we had to our father. He used to race as a hobby, just a fun Friday, Saturday, Sunday night racer. But he was so good at it, and we wanted to follow him, you know, and he was the racer that the fans loved or they hate because he won a lot of races. And to be even, honestly, to be put in the same class as him in that world, in that dirt world, in the Midwest, the St. Louis area, is a real special treat to me. It's a real honor.
0: Well-earned 300-plus wins for our guest, St. Louis Dirt Track Hall of Fame inductee Mike Wallace on the profabrication.com hotline. Well, this had to have a start somewhere, probably Three Dog Night era playing on the radio. Where did you get started? What year and all that?
1: Now we're really dating ourselves in time here. 1975 was the first time I got to drive a race car. I drove for a gentleman by the name of Billy Walters. My father, Russ, was racing. Rusty was racing then at that time. And met this gentleman who lived not too far down the street from me and wanted to build a street stock car to run at Tri-City and also over at Lake Hill Speedway in Valley Park, Missouri. And so 1975, I drove a blue number 75. 57 Chevy, and the reason we built that, they were easy to set up. They had leaf springs in the back, and you just added an extra left rear or right rear spring to the leaf there, and you were good to go.
0: Wow, and go he went, 300 victories strong. St. Louis Dirt Track Hall of Fame inductee Mike Wallace joining us on the profabrication.com hotline from that first race in 75, building a career that even spans a recent victory in the Super Cup Stock Car Series on pavement. But pavement and dirt even interacted on some weekends back in your dirt racing career. How'd you go from one to the other? And am I right? Same car?
1: Exact same car. It was, you know, talk about keeping costs down. I don't think we knew what that was back then because we didn't spend that much money. But the way the program, Central Auto Racing Association, was the sanctioning body. And we ran on Saturday nights at Tri-City Speedway on the quarter mile or half mile dirt. If you ran a sportsman car, you ran on the quarter mile dirt, which was the inside track. And my father ran on the half mile track, the outside, the half mile dirt track. And we took those exact same cars, washed them, and on Sunday went over to Valley Park, Missouri, which is just outside of St. Louis, to Lake Hill Speedway and race those same cars.
0: Wow.
1: And it worked. That's the crazy part. It worked. And it was fun. And I did that for a couple of years, actually, with that car. I ran that 75 car, the 1957 Chevrolet, for 2 years. I won track championships both years. And then stayed doing that there but moved to the late model division at that time.
0: Late models, modified street stocks. He's ran it all on dirt, 300-plus wins, and now a St. Louis Dirt Track Hall of Fame inductee. Mike Wallace, our guest on the profabrication.com hotline. Got about a minute to go here. Racing, 300 victories, they're all special, but when I've talked to drivers, it's not always the win. What's that one that on that long night drive back from somewhere that still kind of catches you in your thoughts? Have you got that race to tell us about quickly?
1: There is a race, and it's the one that I remembered in Springfield, Illinois, on the one-mile dirt track back in the later 80s, I guess it would have been, running under the NASCAR banner, NASCAR Winston Racing Series. We were dirt racing. So NASCAR sanctioned dirt races, and I took my NASCAR legal car, put a bunch of Lexan sideboards on it, a wing on a fender guard, everything, and took that baby to the Springfield Mile, and I run second to Jeff Purvis, and he had a full-blown wedge car.
0: Wow.
1: And I just, that picture was released the other day. I hadn't seen it like in years, and I forgot I had a picture. Like that stored away. But that was, we went there thinking we were going to get our butt blown away, like run horrible because they got these crazy wedge cars. And I mean, back in the day, you know, the wedge car was a wedge car.
0: Got to leave it there. It was crazy, but 300 wins were crazy. They were Hall of Fame worthy. St. Louis Dirt Track Hall of Fame inductee, Mike Wallace. Honored to have him as our guest on the ProFabrication.com hotline. Thanks, Mike. Fans, stay with us. We'll be right back.
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6: 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We got cars sideways. It's Christopher Bell. He spins and collects a couple cars.
7: Side by side, Austin Cindric has him at the line, and he will take the lead into one.
6: Here comes Shane Van Gisbergen on the bottom. He's looking for second. Now Chris Busch fired out of a cannon in turn two. He's right into the rear bumper of Tykett. Oh, it's a multi-car accident. I want to say 15, 20 cars. Guys, that took out about two-thirds of the field.
8: We have a fight on pit road between two crew guys. One of them is with Ty Gibbs. One is with Brad Keselowski.
7: Blaney, bottom of the racetrack. Chastain makes it three wide. He'd like to take a spot here on the backstretch, and he charges. He wants the lead in turn three. Ross Chastain shot out of a cannon from the sixth starting spot. He has already moved up to second. The battle now for third on the high side. Kyle Larson, Riley Herbst challenging low.
9: Kyle Larson moves up to the top side. Going to lose a little bit of ground.
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0: 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I'm Lenny Baticki. We'll see you next time at the track. 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

0: Welcome to Raiders Odds. I'm David Stiles. He is Andrew Kurland. And after a rain-soaked weekend, we finally have a Coca-Cola 600 champion. It is Daniel Suarez, a very fitting winner after the tragic sudden passing of Kyle Busch. And our hearts still go out to the family and friends of the driver of the number 8 car for RCR. Just a very tragic event all around. A great display here at Charlotte Motor Speedway on Sunday, where Richard Childress and Samantha Busch and Brexton Busch were honored before the start of the race. And it's still a very moving time in the sport, and it's something that we'll carry with us through the rest of the season. But Daniel Suarez, big winner this past weekend in Charlotte. Andrew, your thoughts kind of on the weekend and how it rounded out.
1: Yeah, I think Daniel Suarez was the guy who was meant to win the race. Even just the concept of the way he won it. They were racing to the rain. They did not know when their last lap was going to be. They gave it 110% every lap towards the end of that race. And that was just kind of an overall big picture theme of the weekend, is you just never know when that last lap's going to be. And I think he represented Kyle and his family well. And David, as you said, it's heartbreaking. I still can't imagine this to be real. You know, I'm waiting to wake up from this bad dream. But I think we did exactly what Kyle would have wanted, and that's to put some races on and to put on some shows and really honor his legacy the way that we can do best. And so it's going to be weird still not having him at the racetrack. I don't know if I'm going to get used to that for a long time, but
0: no, I'm still in a mode of disbelief, almost just expecting to see him come out of a hauler, right, get into a truck or a car and race it. And so this will be something that affects the NASCAR community for months and years to come. But I don't know that all three series were affected by rain this past weekend. That's the first time that all three races in a weekend in NASCAR history have not run the prescribed distance, and all three of them have been cut short because of rain. And I heard someone say this earlier this week that, you know, rain in some cultures is seen as a blessing, and that may have been just some sort of blessing that was bestowed on us this weekend inside of all the tragedy that we have faced coming in start of last week. So we'll try to uplift your spirits a little bit here as we move into Nashville. If there's any kind of consolation to it, neither one of us hit the big long parlays that we had last week. So another, you know, just couple of bets where it doesn't really play out. I mean, Tyler Reddick for me didn't play out. I didn't even remember to look and see who won the Grand Prix down in Canada, but I had George Russell and then Sato finished like 10th or something in the Indy 500. So I had no chance in mind. It was really long odd. Andrew, I mean, you were pretty close with yours, but you know, you had David Malukas on a couple other things that you had on the side. So how did you do just in Indy 500 betting?
1: Not great. I was a few feet away from doing better with David Malukas. I know Kevin was the same. Kevin bet on David Malukas to win the Indy 500, and we got a thrilling finish nonetheless, but it did not pan out well just because of how the last couple of feet of that 500-mile race ended up panning out for me.
0: Well, now we get ready to head to Nashville, another concrete track. It is 1.33 miles, and we've seen a lot of different winners over the Cup Series on this surface over the past couple of seasons. I'm interested to see, Andrew, what you're thinking as we get ready to head into this one, and if there's any sharp bets that you're really keying in on.
1: Yeah, I mean, I know Daniel Suarez won the race, but I think about the guys who were good in Charlotte, as people that I feel like will continue the momentum rolling. And the players in Charlotte were the Toyotas, the Joe Gibbs cars, and Kyle Larson. And when we come to Nashville, there's no one better on paper than Kyle Larson. He's the only driver who has failed to finish outside of the top 10. Every single start Kyle Larson has had at Nashville has been within the top 10, or every single finish, that is. And so he's plus 750, and a guy where he's on 37 races without winning a race, and I think this could be the turning point. We've seen some winless streaks being broken at Nashville. Ryan Blaney got his first win of the year this time last year, and that broke a winless streak for him and the 12 to start the season off. So Kyle Larson's my clubhouse favorite right now, even though the sports books don't agree with that. The only other guy I would think of would be the Concrete King, Denny Hamlin. 4 wins on concrete tracks, but has never won at Nashville. Ran third there last year. And Joe Gibbs Racing, they have a really good track record in terms of performance during a race. They just don't have the results to back it up when it comes to Nashville. So that's what makes me a little bit more wary on them and a little bit more confident on Kyle Larson.
0: Yeah, Joe Gibbs Racing has